0: listing of people who are required to either pay the tax or prove they aren't required to pay it. Mayor Mamdani's administration says the goal was to ensure people aren't charged for the tax if the property in question is not a secondary home. Today, activists rallied on the steps of City Hall in response to the rollout. Paul Sobrano is a real estate agent in New York.
1: If you make owning a second home in New York City materially more expensive, some owners will sell. Others may decide not to buy. And still others may say, if I'm only going to be in New York part of the year, why own? They will rent instead. But here's the problem. Those people don't disappear. They move from ownership market into the rental market. That means more demand competing for a limited supply of rental housing. And what happens when you increase demand in a market with supplies already constrained? Prices go up.
0: And the tax applies to secondary or non-primary residence homes worth north of $5 million. It was approved as part of the state budget. After Amtrak finished the East River Tunnel repairs following damage from Superstorm Sandy, the MTA is working to make sure LIRR riders aren't further disrupted by future repair work in other tunnels. Chairman Jan O'Lieber spoke to Spectrum News.
2: Amtrak achieved a milestone, but we're going to keep being a millstone around their necks to make sure that Long Island Railroad customers don't get canceled trains and shut down service like they did on four or five occasions during this project.
0: In sports, the New York Giants have signed free agent running back Najee Harris to a one-year contract. He previously played with both the L.A. Chargers and the Pittsburgh Steelers, with Cam Scadaboo working back from injury. It seems to provide some depth to the big blue backfield, this signing of Harris. And it'll be mostly cloudy overnight with a low near 71. Tomorrow, sunny, topping out near 86. I'm James Flippin.
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4: Admiral Howard.
5: I can't wait to ask him what he thinks about Pickaxe Mountain. Like, how do you get to this? Because apparently it's really deep embedded, like the bunker buster bombs that we used on the other ones before.
4: You also have Bruce Blakeman, that's going to talk about 545, that's going to talk about...
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0: Now, get in the zone. It's the Stone Zone. Here's Roger Stone.
2: Thanks for joining us today in the Stone Zone. Today, the White House released classified documents that showed that Eric Swalwell, formerly a congressman from California, who was driven from both the House and the race for governor of California based on revelations that he had sexually assaulted multiple women, was, during his time in the House as a member of the House Intelligence Committee, having sexual relations with a Chinese communist spy who also infiltrated his office, as well as lining up illegal campaign contributions for him. They actually produced emails where the Chinese spy named Fang Fang offered to reimburse donors, which is a felony under the federal election law. Now, House Speaker Nancy Pelosi knew of this report, knew that Swalwell was penetrating a communist Chinese spy who in turn had penetrated and placed staffers in his office, yet he was allowed to remain on the House Intelligence Committee, where he had full access to classified documents. It's just another stunning example of the two-tiered justice system. Why did me and my family, why did we go through hell on unfounded claims that I was a Russian asset, particularly when that particular charge came from Eric Swalwell himself and his running buddy Adam Schiff? We already know from an Inspector General's report from the Justice Department of the Biden administration that Swalwell and Schiff were both leaking classified information in order to embarrass President Trump. So the question remains, where is their prosecution? I'm not seeing it, and I'm not seeing any sense of fairness whatsoever. Also newly classified were national security emails raising disturbing questions about whether politics infected America's intelligence agencies and whether Communist China benefited from that. According to documents released by the White House Government Transparency Task Force, the National Security Agency analysts spent months trying to publish intelligence about Chinese efforts to target U.S. elections, only to see officials delay or block that distribution. One analyst wrote that the information had been held up for 16 months, while another account said that the National Security Agency's deputy director feared releasing it during the Trump administration would damage the agency's credibility and make it appear part of the so-called deep state, which of course it was. The emails indicate the concern was not that the intelligence was false. Instead, officials worried about the political environment surrounding President Trump and his battles with the Intelligence Committee. Personally, I think this should alarm every American citizen today. Intelligence agencies actually exist to give presidents and lawmakers the unvarnished truth about foreign threats, not to filter intelligence based on Washington politics, reputational concerns, or fear of how our elected officials might react. We've seen it over and over again why the Central Intelligence Agency and the FBI's power was abused in Operation Crossfire Hurricane, Arctic Frost, most recently at Round River. I believe that they had a role in the murder of John F. Kennedy, as I wrote in my book, The Man Who Killed Kennedy, The Case Against LBJ. I believe they were involved in the soft coup that removed Richard Nixon. I believe that they attempted to assassinate President Ronald Reagan. And I believe they attempted to assassinate President Donald Trump, not once, not twice, but three times. So this is an abuse that I'm one of the few Americans who will talk about it. Again, this is not based on politics. The chief beneficiary in this case, where the intelligence agencies, specifically the CIA, knew of the fact that 220 million voter records had been accessed by the Chinese, the chief beneficiary was Beijing. The malignant behavior of the CIA was shielded from the president because the National Security Agency cared more about protecting their own prestige than in doing the right thing for America. China acquired American voter data while U.S. officials failed to brief the President of the United States, the Congress, or other policymakers. This is a scandal regardless of whether Chinese interference changed the outcome of the 2020 election. Critical intelligence about hostile foreign powers was suppressed inside the agencies that Americans are supposed to trust to protect the national security. So the lesson here is unmistakable. When intelligence becomes politicized, national security suffers and America's enemies win. This is just another reason why the intelligence community needs to be dismantled, specifically the FBI, and the bureaucracy replaced with an alternative that is leaner, more efficient, more effective, and not held hostage to internal pressure. We need politics out of our intelligence agencies. Meanwhile, presidential wannabe U.S. Senator John Ossoff from Georgia is desperately scraping the bottom of the barrel. At a campaign rally, the Democrat invoked the name of Natalie Harp, President Trump's hardworking executive assistant, in a clear, sleazy attempt to smear her with unfounded innuendo. He claimed that President Trump would rather travel with Natalie on a flying palace than do his job, winking at disgusting rumors that progressives immediately celebrated online. When pressed by MSNOW, MS Now, they had to change their name, they were so discredited. It's actually MSNBC, Jen Psaki, on why he specifically named Harp, Ossoff dodged the issue like a true coward. He mumbled something about West Wing aides and security blankets, refusing to own the personal attack and his clear insinuation that Harp, who I know personally to be an honest, hardworking, and devoted public servant who is entirely loyal to the president, were having some kind of improper relationship. This is pure classlessness at the hands of Ossoff. Harp is a cancer survivor who earned her position through loyalty and competence. Dragging a professional woman into the political mud shows that Democrats have zero respect for women in the workplace unless those women serve their agenda. Unable to debate policy, Ossoff stoops to schoolyard gossip and character assassination. Ossoff receives huge donations from special interests, so he hopes that the juvenile attacks against Trump can differentiate him from the pack and win over radicalized leftists who want blood. The White House rightly called him a feminine theater kid whose extreme voting record is the real danger, but Donald Trump himself shot back and called him a Pee Wee Herman lookalike, a comparison that he's not likely to shake off anytime soon. Ossoff's stunt reveals the modern Democrat Party. When they're losing the argument, they attack private staffers, especially women, without evidence or shame. Georgia voters deserve better than this desperate, low-rent spectacle. They should boot him out of the U.S. Senate, and frankly, I hope they replace him with Mike Collins this November. Meanwhile, a newly surfaced report is raising serious concerns about Michigan's U.S. Senate race, specifically regarding Democrat candidate Abdul El Sayed's family ties to the Islamic American Relief Agency, or the IARA. According to reports, El Sayed's actual birth mother, Fatin El Knoma, worked for IARA from 1999 through at least 2004. Now, this is significant because in 2004, the U.S. Treasury Department designated the Islamic American Relief Agency's worldwide network as a terrorist organization, saying they supported terrorism, saying international offices provided direct financial support for Osama bin Laden, aided Taliban fighters, and served as a conduit for funds linked to Hamas. Federal court records also list El Sayed's mother, El Komi, in government exhibits connected to the IARA USA, including a December 2000 transfer request for more than $24,000 to the organization's Iraq office. The IARA later pleaded guilty to illegally transferring nearly $1.4 million to Iraq in violation of U.S. sanctions. Now, El Sayed's mother previously denied that the IARA had terrorist connections, saying that her work focused on helping orphans and children. I say it's a likely story. Islamic Jihad often operates behind the veneer of charity to funnel illicit money and weapons into the hands of terrorists. At a time when Democrats and much of the media routinely demand exhaustive scrutiny of Republican associations, El Sayed should face the same standard. He should not get a free pass just because he checks the right victim boxes. If El Sayed's mother worked for a terrorist-supporting organization and his sister is an admitted communist, American-hating academic, it suggests that El Sayed's views may not be all that different. He needs to continue to be exposed, and Republicans must go for the jugular to make sure this man does not make it to the U.S. Senate. El Sayed makes Barack Hussein Obama look like a turtle dove in comparison. You know, if you ever thought that the two parties were different and didn't believe in the uniparty, this next story kind of establishes that you were wrong. even though I'm a proud member of the party of Lincoln, the party of Eisenhower, the party of Nixon, Reagan, and Trump, I do understand that both major national parties have become captive of an elitist class. And here we have a perfect example. Texas Republicans are getting a reminder of why President Donald Trump broke with the Republican establishment and endorsed State Attorney General Ken Paxton for the U.S. Senate, rejecting the Rhino incumbent John Cornyn. Now, Fox News reports that Jacob Smith, a longtime aide to Senator Cornyn, a Republican, in name at least, has crossed party lines to join the campaign of Democrat James Tallarico. Smith spent 5 years as Cornyn's deputy legislative director and policy advisor before signing on with the Democrat, now battling Paxton, the Republican attorney general for the seat. This move highlights the divide President Trump identified during the Republican primaries. Establishment Republicans on one side and the MAGA America First wing of the party on the other side. Cornyn has said he will support the Republican ticket, but one of his aides now working to elect the radical leftist Democrat is a sign that his network is now working to sabotage Republican victory in the Lone Star State. The pathetic defection strengthens the argument behind President Trump's endorsement of Paxton. Trump wanted a nominee firmly committed within his movement, not one committed to the Washington political elite class. Paxton also faced years of political and legal controversy as Texas's deep state has hoped to destroy his political career. But he's emerged stronger with his scandals being proof that he's a fighter with the courage to never back down, just like President Donald Trump himself. With Senate control potentially hanging in the balance, party unity here is paramount. If there are any Republicans who stab MAGA in the back, it's because they're aggrieved. Cornyn lost fair and square. They should endorse the guy who beat him, but he has not done that. I believe he should be blacklisted from the party. That kind of treachery and double dealing is wholly and completely unforgivable. If you're a political junkie like me, all eyes are focused on Florida, who has its Republican and Democrat primaries for governor today. Congressman Byron Donalds is a clear front runner, endorsed by President Donald Trump. He faces Lieutenant Governor Jay Collins, who surprisingly has not gotten the endorsement of the governor who appointed him to that vacancy, Governor Ron DeSantis. You see, DeSantis originally was planning to run his wife, Casey DeSantis, for this open seat. DeSantis is barred by the state constitution from seeking another term, but unfortunately they got embroiled in a scandal in which Governor Ron DeSantis and his wife, Casey DeSantis, siphoned $10 million from the state Medicare program, federal funds, and funneled it to a dark money political account where they used to fight two state constitutional amendments they opposed. They ultimately had to return that money, but when they refunded the money to the feds to avoid federal indictment, the refund didn't come from Ron and Casey DeSantis, who used that money for politics. The refund came from the taxpayers of Florida. That short-circuited Casey DeSantis's gubernatorial aspirations, which is why we have a primary today. Third candidate in that race, two other candidates, James Fishback, kind of an idiosyncratic candidate, came out of nowhere. Seems to be more of an internet phenomenon. And former House Speaker Paul Renner will be staying up late to watch this. It is one of the key races in the country. You're listening to The Stone Zone. We'll talk a little bit more about Florida when we come back on the other side.
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3: September 27, 1958. Virginia Democrat Governor J. Lindsey Amon decides to order the closing of the state's largest public school systems. It was all an act of extreme defiance against the Supreme Court's decision to integrate the nation's public schools in Brown versus Board of Education. Amon and the segregationists held their ground for 7 months before giving in to state court pressure and allowing individual counties to make their own school opening or closure decisions. There were mixed results to that move, as one major county kept its schools closed until 1963. Some experts believe public education in Virginia never really recovered. Amon ended up defeated on that issue, but he still went on to serve 23 years as a federal court judge, appointed by none other than the civil rights hero, President John F. Kennedy.
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7: KT, former Deputy National Security Advisor under President Trump. Did you see this, KT? It's interesting because the president, originally President Trump talked about this 20% toll. And then he said, no, I'm not going to do that. I'm going to do what he calls a reimbursement fee with trade and investment deals, he says, that the Gulf states are going to make into the United States. In other words, they'll contribute to America. But it's an interesting idea. What do you make of that, and how does that work? What, they're going to, what, build a plant somewhere or do something?
8: Yeah, so in the very beginning of the first term, President Trump, you know, we have this understanding that we would keep the strait open, we would protect the countries, the Gulf Arab countries, we would protect Israel, and he kept saying, well, we're getting nothing for it. Why don't they pay us? Well, these are really rich countries. Why should we pay to defend them? To protect them.
9: Now, what does it cost, KT, a month or a week to have one aircraft carrier and its accompanying destroyers?
8: Well, look, John, the aircraft carriers are going to be someplace. So if they're not in that region, they're in another part of the world. So they're already going to be afloat. But, you know, it's a $1 trillion defense budget. You figure out what's the percentage of that that puts forward basing in the region that has the armada there for an extended period of time. It's probably, we're talking hundreds of millions of dollars. So what does that mean to the countries, the wealthy countries in the Gulf? President Trump has finally gotten what he really wanted in the first place, was he wanted the Gulf Arabs to pay for us to defend you. And that's exactly what he's gotten. I never thought that 20% toll thing, that didn't make any sense to me when he announced it yesterday on Truth Social. What does make a lot of sense is Trump getting those Gulf Arab countries to pay for the defense, to pay us to help defend themselves. Now, are they going to, you know, donate it to the U.S. Treasury? No. They're going to invest in America, and that's what's even more significant. It ties our economies closer together. It's prosperous for both of us, where it's a win-win. And we're now going to see, my guess is we're going to see an additional $500 billion of investment. As Rita said, are they going to build factories? You bet they are. They're going to build tech stuff, and we're going to invest in them as well. We'll build American tech in their country. But again, this is the Abraham Accords on steroids. We are now going to, as President Trump said when he went to Saudi Arabia the second time, we're going to trade technology for terrorism. And we're going to trade consumption and consumerism and trade for terror and chaos. And so this is the Trump doctrine, right? We'll defend you, but we want to have an economic relationship with you, which far outlasts any
0: Cosby.
8: Temporary arrangement
0: You're
8: that you might have with another country.
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1: A man who's gone through hell, but he's kept going, and he's smart, and he's strong, and people love him. Not everybody, but people love him and respect him. Roger Stone. Where's Roger Stone?
0: Here's Roger Stone.
2: Welcome back into the Stone Zone. If you were listening yesterday, we talked about the fascination of the American people with political polls and whether the polls show you're ahead or whether the polls show that you are behind. A political polling outfit that claimed prominent left-wing candidates were surging has now suddenly admitted that their numbers were completely and totally fake. Media and Strategies announced Monday that it ended what it called a short-term social experiment designed to see how unverified polling could spread through America's political information ecosystem. This is entirely illegitimate. The group withdrew every poll it had ever published and said that none of them should ever have been treated as genuine. Among the bogus surveys was one showing Los Angeles Mayor Karen Bass leading challenger Nitya Raman by nearly 12 points. Bass had celebrated the supposed momentum on social media before deleting the post after the poll was exposed as a total fake. The median polling company also published an eye-popping Wisconsin poll claiming that Democrat socialist Francesca Hogg held a 23-point lead over David Crowley in the Democratic gubernatorial primary. It turns out that was fake, too. Reality delivered a very different verdict. Hong lost the race by less than a percentage point. Again, it is a reminder that it is essential that you look at the sample size, the methodology, the order of the questions, and the wording of the questions. Any poll can be designed to show anything. Some polls are designed to show you the truth. It's a snapshot in time, almost immediately outdated, but they're an attempt to realize and measure the reality of public attitudes. Other polls are taken with a predetermined result, and that's what was going on here. This episode is worth this warning to voters about blindly trusting political polling, especially when sensational numbers perfectly fit a preferred campaign or media narrative. Media Strategy says no candidate, campaign, political party, PAC, or media organization funded or directed their little project. They basically showed how polls are curated on a monkey-see, monkey-do basis rather than based on objectivity and following honest data. We saw this very recently in New York's 21st district, where a poll popped up showing that Democrat Blake Gendebin was leading Republican Anthony Constantino. Turns out that 10% of the people in that poll were not registered to vote, and two of the counties in the 12-county district were not included in the poll. Yet they did include in the poll question the name of a write-in candidate whose name is not even on the ballot. So take all of these polls you see with a grain of salt. They're, as I say, they're obsolete almost as quickly as they're taken because of the rate Americans receive information in and the volatility of our electorate. I'm an expert on this. I'm a veteran of 13 national presidential campaigns and over 700 campaigns for state and federal office, and I can tell you, take all these polls with a grain of salt. 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I'm Roger Stone right here on the Red Apple Audio Networks, and we'll be right back.
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5: If you're a Gen Z, listen up. And where do you think Gen Zs will be living? Well, the number one place is Minneapolis. Number two, Atlanta and Boston. I know you're choosing these cities because of the work opportunities and, of course, the cost of living. And never bet against the United States of America. I'm Suzanne Miller.
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7: Police at Mastic Shirley are looking for the person responsible for vandalising the construction site of a new mosque. Liz Radabali reports.
4: Suffolk County Executive Ed Romaine says there is zero tolerance for any type of religious hatred.
8: This is an issue that goes to the very heart of why we are Americans. In this country, we do not discriminate against people on the basis of race or religion.
4: Graffiti targeting the Islamic religion was found on a banner at a construction site for the Islamic Center of Mastic Shirley. Police say they are increasing patrols around the site and other religious centers. Meanwhile, cops are offering a cash reward for any information leading to an arrest.
7: Two Long Island men are facing charges for allegedly running a drug ring supplying students at Penn State University. The arrests of Agostino Abatiello of Westbury and Robert Zanola of Manhasset are linked to charges filed against more than a dozen other current or former PSU students. Police were investigating after a local restaurant was burglarized early on Monday morning. Investigators say someone broke into the All-American Hamburger Drive on Merrick Road in Massapequa around 4 a.m. The suspect or suspects smashed the plate glass door on the lobby. According to reports, the owner reported cash stolen, but it's unclear how much. And now it is time for this.
9: 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The Weather Watchman.
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7: And the Weather Watchman doesn't have some very good news for us, unfortunately, for the best part of the next week. Now, the temperatures are okay, but I'm afraid the rain is around until Thursday. Friday's not looking too bad. The weekend's a bit of a write-off. I wish it was otherwise. And then the sun doesn't come back with some cloud, and temperatures in the mid-70s until Monday or Tuesday of next week. And that's the news for Long Island on WLIR, Long Island's most listened to radio station. I'm John Terrett.
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10: Pennsylvania Governor Josh Shapiro taking a hard line against data centers as used for AI. Shapiro signed an executive order imposing strict new guardrails on data center development.
11: We will not be bullied by these developers. We will not be bulldozed by the lawyers for these big tech companies.
10: The order aims to target speculative projects, mandate local approval, and protect residents from rising energy bills. Other states have taken similar steps. New York banned new leases for data centers for a year. Prosecutors say there was nothing childlike about the cocaine ring that allegedly operated out of Penn State University, leading to the arrest of some fraternity members. 14 individuals face charges. Prosecutors call it a large-scale coke trafficking ring that operated out of two PSU fraternities. James Flippin for the Worldwide News Network.
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I think it's time to get these license plate reading cameras the flock out of here. Turns out that thousands of AI-powered flock cameras across the country are tracking drivers' locations and identity features of their vehicles every day. But I was shocked to learn today that smartphones' data collection often goes much deeper. Thousands of these AI-powered flock cameras across the country track drivers' locations and identify features of their vehicles. But where do consumers draw the line? The smartphone data collections goes much, much deeper. DFLOC, which is a project that maps the ALPR installations and advocates against their use, has identified more than 8,000 of these flock cameras in Florida alone. The ALPR photograph passing vehicles and extract information, including license plate numbers, time, and location. Over 5,000 law enforcement agencies, 1,000 businesses, and 6,000 homeowners associations have employed their use, according to Flock Safety, the company that sells this technology. But in Florida, some of the places that first welcomed Flock are having buyer's remorse, not surprisingly. For example, Sumter County suspended the use of Flock cameras after it came to light that the detective had abused the databases. Elsewhere, a city council member in Lake City tried to push for a non-binding referendum on the ballot to let the voters weigh in on their use. His resolution was shot down after the local police chief told the council that the Flock system had made a significant contribution to reducing gun violence in that city. Still, concerns about abuse and privacy have led to Flock Safety announcing updates this month designed to improve privacy, accountability, and security. But while the battle over flock cameras is waged, there's a smaller, much more prevalent source of location tracking and data farming that is not facing the same debate. That's your smartphone. Approximately 91% of Americans use every single day. So while it's widely known that your cell phone tracks users' locations, privacy advocates say that consumers are generally unaware of how your location data is shared with third parties and could be subjected to increased surveillance when that data is shared with law enforcement or others, according to the U.S. Government Accountability Office. Flock cameras can collect information while a driver goes past them, but the smartphone riding inside the vehicle, your cell phone, can reveal the driver's location data through mobile signal tracking from towers, cell site simulators, Wi-Fi and Bluetooth tracking, and location information leaks from apps and websites. This is Big Brother gone amok. One important distinction is how police obtain the information. The U.S. Supreme Court has generally required warrants for law enforcement to obtain historical cell site location information from wireless carriers. Police searches of existing ALPR databases, those are the flock camera databases, have not carried the traditional warrant requirement. So the most prevalent threat to our privacy is the slow, steady, relentless accumulation of relatively mundane data points and how we live our lives. To me, this is a giant violation of our Fourth Amendment right. It was why I say it's time to get these cameras the flock out of here. Meanwhile, the Trump Justice Department is fighting to revive human smuggling charges against Kilmar Abrego Garcia, who had become a cause celeb for Democrats and immigration activists after his 2025 deportation. On Monday, prosecutors asked the Sixth Circuit Court of Appeals to reverse a May ruling that dismissed the indictment. U.S. District Judge Waverly Crenshaw Jr. had concluded the prosecution was vindictive retaliation for Abrego Garcia's successful challenge to his removal to his native El Salvador. The Justice Department says that ruling got the facts and the law wrong. Prosecutors are now arguing that career attorneys pursued the case because they believe the evidence could prove beyond a reasonable doubt that Abrego Garcia committed human smuggling offenses. The charges stem from a 2022 Tennessee traffic stop. Abrego Garcia has pleaded not guilty and denies government allegations that he's associated with the MS-13 gang that is so very active on Long Island. His case exploded nationally after the Trump administration deported him to El Salvador. That was March of 2025. Liberals whined and have used lawfare to protect this alleged criminal from being deported as a way to stick it to the Trump administration. But now the Department of Justice is warning that the lower court's decision dramatically expands judicial power by allowing judges to dismiss serious charges based on their assessment of the prosecutor's motives.
course

0: should protect constitutional rights, of course, but they should never prevent prosecutors from bringing legitimate cases supported by legitimate evidence. There is no excuse for Alberto Garcia to be in this country any longer. He's not a Maryland man. He is a resident and native of El Salvador, and he's in the country illegally. I say get him and every illegal alien out of here immediately, and if the courts stand in the way, well, it's time to start impeaching certain judges. Meanwhile, President Trump's law and order agenda is being proven to be an overwhelming success beyond what anyone could have remotely predicted, as violent crime in America fell sharply yet again in 2025. The new FBI figures showed the national violent crime rate dropped 9.7% last year, the largest annual decline since the Bureau began producing these national estimates back in 1936. Property crime has also plunged 12.4%, with motor vehicle theft down 22.7%, burglary down 15.8%, and larceny theft down a stunning 9.8%. This decline was broad, reaching big cities, small towns, suburbs, and rural communities alike. The numbers reinforce to me a basic principle President Trump has emphasized this for years, as long as I've known him. Public safety matters. Criminals should face consequences, and the government's first responsibility is protecting law-abiding citizens. The Trump administration has made aggressive enforcement, support for police, border security, and restoring order central themes of his second term, as he said he would during the campaign. And encouraging this trend appears to be continuing. Axios reports that violent crime kept falling across major cities during the first half of 2026. Americans should welcome this result without reservation or apology. After years of public anxiety over violence, car theft, and disorder, the country is finally moving decisively when it comes to crime in the right direction. Even as the left has attempted to defund and eliminate law enforcement, that has not stopped the administration from achieving unprecedented success. This is nothing short of a titanic achievement for President Trump, and frankly, one that every voter must know about it heading into this year's midterm elections. Minnesota's fraud scandal has produced a new case involving a man the state once honored as an outstanding refugee, Salman Ahmed Elmi, who received a Minnesota Department of Human Services Entrepreneurship Award in 2021, now faces 8 criminal counts tied to an alleged Medicaid fraud scheme. Prosecutors accuse Elmi and others of billing Medicaid for more than $1 million in totally fraudulent services. 2 people connected to the alleged scheme were reportedly tied to a sex trafficking operation involving brothels. The political optics for Minnesota's government could hardly be any worse. Officials were eager to hand out praise and taxpayer money, while basic oversight was nowhere to be seen. Any public official who even mentioned that the Somalis could be engaged in fraud would wear the scarlet letter and be castigated as a racist. So everyone kept their mouth shut and allowed these third world invaders to get away with fleecing the taxpayers. Minnesota has already been rocked by fraud investigations across multiple public programs, with investigators examining literally billions of dollars in potentially improper payments. The scandal became a major liability for Governor Tim Holtz, and has continued to be a substantial issue. The Department of Homeland Security said the temporary conditions justify the designation no longer prevent a safe return. This is another huge victory for Donald Trump. Immigration enforcement, a federal judge cleared the way today for the administration to end temporary protected status for Ethiopian nationals. U.S. District Judge Brian Murphy lifted an administrative stay and denied a request to postpone the termination of Ethiopia's TPS designation. The ruling follows a June Supreme Court decision holding that law limits judicial review of non-constitutional challenges to this TPS termination decision. Ethiopia first received the temporary designation under the Biden administration in 2022 amid armed conflict and humanitarian concerns, but Homeland Security later determined that conditions had improved enough that Ethiopia no longer met the statutory requirements for this program. The Department of Homeland Security said the temporary conditions that justified the designation no longer prevent safe return. Therefore, the Ethiopian illegals must be returned home. The department has also noted that hundreds of Ethiopian nationals have sought permission to travel back to Ethiopia. That matters because the TPS program was never intended to be a permanent immigration status. By law, it is a temporary protection tied to conditions in a foreign country, not an open-ended promise of residency in America. In this case, a federal judge had previously blocked the termination, finding likely procedural problems with the administration's decision. But after the Supreme Court intervened in related cases, well, the legal landscape kind of changed. The judge's latest order lifts the stay, although an equal protection claim remains alive. It's also been a long and ugly battle, but the Trump administration is winning their battle to show that temporary, well, it means temporary. The temporary status does not give third world immigrants carte blanche to come to America forever. The left has used this as a loophole to flood our country for too long, and those days are rapidly coming to an end. President Trump was elected to restore control over immigration policy, enforce the law, and end programs that outlive their legal justification. This latest ruling on temporary status for illegals is a major victory for the Trump administration. Meanwhile, President Trump's administration is preparing an election integrity push ahead of November's midterms, with roughly 1,000 Justice Department monitors expected to be deployed nationwide. Now, this makes sense to me. Assistant Attorney General Harmeet Dhillon says the monitors are being trained using materials employed by previous administrations and will watch for compliance with federal voting laws, ballot security, and potential election fraud. She says the goal is simple. Every eligible American should be able to vote and trust the result. This is not an unprecedented federal takeover of our elections. The Justice Department has monitored elections for decades under both Republican and Democrat administrations. In 2024, the Biden Justice Department sent personnel to 86 jurisdictions in 27 states. The Trump administration is now expanding that scrutiny as the concerns over election administrations remain front and center. This is the Trump administration providing exactly the transparency voters have demanded. Secure elections require more assurances from politicians and bureaucrats. They actually require oversight, clear rules, lawful ballots, and accountability when something goes wrong. The administration is also pushing the Save America Act, of course, which simply requires photo identification to vote in federal elections and proof of citizenship when registering. But the U.S. Senate has shamefully obstructed this simple motion, which makes securing election integrity that much more difficult. The far-left radicalized Democrats may attack this new monitoring effort, but election observation does not stop lawful voters from casting ballots. This is not about voter suppression, and there's nothing racist about it. Properly conducted, it will help protect voters from irregularities and discrimination. President Trump has made election integrity a centerpiece of his second term, deploying monitors to send a clear message ahead of November that every legal vote must count, every election law must be enforced, and Americans will get the results that they can trust, and the Democrat obstruction attempts will be crushed. I strongly support this effort. I know it will be controversial, but 1,000 monitors at the right polling places can ensure that America's elections are fair, free, and honest. I'm Roger Stone. You're listening to Stone Zone. Don't go away, because we'll be right back with more politics.
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1: 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And now, it's time for the Cat's Corner.
3: This is John Catsimatidis with the Cat's Corner. 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Kelly Laufer, who is the small business administrator and has been on my show, wants to be able to lend money and create more small businesses that will surround the new companies that are coming back to the United States of America. President Trump says he's got commitments for $19 trillion in new businesses. 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If you're a small business, contact the Small Business Administration and see what they can do to help you make America grow. 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
4: Your body might have a secret winter mode switch. Turns out your biological clock isn't one size fits all. It swaps gears with seasons. According to a study from Washington State University, researchers found fruit flies produce a special winter version of a key clock gene that slows activity and pauses reproduction until conditions improve. Scientists say the discovery could shape future pest control and even shed light on seasonal conditions like seasonal affective disorder in humans. So next time you're hibernating on the couch in January, it turns out that's just your biological clock changing gear. A new study from the University of California, Irvine, published in Current Obesity Reports, suggests that a father's health before conception may influence a child's future risk of obesity. Tip of the day, step outside and kick off your shoes and spend a few minutes barefoot on the grass or sand. Your health matters. I'm Jana Derulis for the Worldwide News Network.
5: Worldwide News Network update. I'm James Flippin. Congresswoman Debbie Wasserman Schultz, the former head of the Democratic National Committee, has secured victory in her Florida Democratic primary. The nomination for her district in South Florida was being sought after by four other Democrats. And Byron Donalds, a Republican congressman, easily cruised to victory in the Florida primary for governor. Donalds was endorsed by President Donald Trump. Florida Governor Ron DeSantis is term limited. Health officials say the number of cyclosporiasis cases have risen to over 15,700. The stomach parasite has been linked to lettuce that was contaminated with cyclospora. Police in South Carolina say actress Hayden Panettiere's on-again, off-again boyfriend was at the scene when she died on Sunday at the age of 36. Reports say she experienced an overdose and suffered cardiac arrest. This is the Worldwide News Network.
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6: 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So with Mamdani in mind, New York in 1 year has lost $11 billion in revenue in one single year. Florida has made $21 billion in net interstate wealth. 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
1: A man who's gone through hell, but he's kept going, and he's smart, and he's strong, and people love him. 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Roger Stone. Where's Roger Stone?
0: Here's Roger Stone.
2: Welcome back into the Stone Zone. Thanks for joining us. The Trump administration is putting faith-based charities back at the center of American humanitarian assistance, announcing nearly $2 billion for religious and community organizations delivering health care and emergency relief around the world. The State Department says the initiative is the largest allocation of global health foreign assistance to faith-based organizations in more than 20 years. Partners include Franklin Graham's Samaritan's Purse, Compassion International, World Vision, and other local religious organizations operating some of the world's toughest environments. Of that funding, roughly $1.4 billion will support hospitals, clinics, and community health programs in more than 20 countries. The Trump administration says the goal is to save lives while moving countries towards greater self-reliance instead of permanent dependence on Uncle Sam. This represents a welcome change from the bloated foreign aid bureaucracy that Americans watched grow for decades. President Trump wisely dismantled USAID when he found that it had become a deep state fund used for all kinds of political purposes, financing revolutions and elections and other political shenanigans around the rule. And he dramatically reshaped our foreign assistance programs, cutting programs tied to far-left ideological priorities while demanding tighter accountability for taxpayer dollars. The administration has continued humanitarian assistance, but increasingly through organizations and programs it believes can prove tangible results. And faith-based organizations have often something bureaucracies don't have: long-standing local relationships, volunteers motivated by service, and institutions already embedded in vulnerable communities. The Trump administration is proving that helping the sick and feeding the desperate does not require another massive federal bureaucracy. This approach recognizes that America can remain compassionate without surrendering common sense, and that religious organizations should be welcomed as partners, not pushed aside simply because they openly acknowledge the truth of the existence of God Almighty. Meanwhile, a new CBS News poll is exposing just how far left the Democrat Party has moved on the economy. According to this new survey, 58% of Democrats now view socialism favorably, while only 30% have a positive view of capitalism. This is shocking. Half of Democrats say they view capitalism negatively. Among Democrats with college degrees, support for socialism, of course, rises even higher to 71%. And 53% of Democrats say describing someone as a democratic socialist is a positive thing. That should concern anyone who believes America's prosperity was built on private property, entrepreneurship, competition, and individual freedom, not government control of the economy. The contrast with Republicans is striking in the poll, by the way. 72% of Republican voters viewed capitalism positively, compared with just 14% who viewed it negatively. The poll also shows both sides becoming increasingly concerned with inflation and becoming more supportive of government action to combat inflation, even if it means going against the free market. A surprising 54% of Republican voters say they support price controls. Last time we tried that under Richard Nixon, it was a gigantic mistake. Overall, Americans still view socialism more negatively than positively, but inside the Democrat Party, socialism is no longer a fringe idea. It is increasingly mainstream, and the socialists are better organized and effectively running the show. The choice facing America is becoming less about minor differences over tax rates and spending levels, and more about something far, far more fundamental: whether the country remains committed to free enterprise, limited government, and economic liberty, or continues drifting towards a system that gives politicians and bureaucrats more control of our everyday lives. The Democrat Party is becoming an open Marxist group, and that must be stopped before they transform America into socialist despotism. I've said it before here in the Stone Zone, I'll say it again. The old Democrat Party, the party of John F. Kennedy, the party of Harry Truman, the party of Mayor Ed Koch, the party of Senator Daniel Patrick Moynihan, that party has been taken over by a radical Marxist clique. It's not just in New York City with the rise of Mamdani. We've seen it in Colorado. We've seen it in Michigan. We're going to see it again, I think, in some of the primaries today in Florida. And that sets up a classic clash between the Republican Party, which will stand by the U.S. Constitution and the precepts of free enterprise, capitalism, free speech, and religious liberty, and those who advocate socialism as some kind of utopia. But Republicans should be careful, because just the socialist label does not repel voters, as this new poll shows, particularly among younger voters who think that they are voting for hope and change. They don't understand that that hope and change includes a government that is deep-footed, that is obstructionist, they will be voting for scarcity, they'll be voting for an oppressive government like you see in Cuba, like you see in Venezuela, like you see in Nicaragua today. And that is what is at stake in this November's elections. I'm Roger Stone. Thanks for joining us today in the Stone Zone. As always, we get together 5 days a week to talk politics, news, history, food, style, and today about the epic clash that's coming this November between socialism, really Marxism, and democracy. Until tomorrow, God bless you and Godspeed.
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4: I'm James Flippin. The results are coming in from Florida's primary elections. Byron Donalds, a Republican congressman, easily cruised to victory in the Republican primary for governor. President Trump had endorsed Donalds as incumbent governor Ron DeSantis is term limited. David Jolly secured the Democratic nomination in the race for governor in Florida. Also, Republican Senator Ashley Moody secured her party's nomination. Alex Vindman, who was a key impeachment witness against President Trump, did not win his primary in Florida. Of course, plenty of Super Bowls have been played in the Sunshine State. They're always in the USA. But is that set in stone?
5: NFL Commissioner Roger Goodell saying the Super Bowl even could possibly be played outside the U.S., but with one stipulation. The commissioner telling a German television network, quote, there are definitely international cities that could host the Super Bowl, but we would like to see an NFL team in such a city first.
4: That's News Nation's Blake Berman. Opening statements began today in a pivotal trial for Meta Platforms, the parent company of Instagram and Facebook. 29 states are seeking billions of dollars in damages for social media harms to children.
6: There are nearly 30 states going after Meta. This is a bellwether trial with four of those states representing the group and seeking $1.4 trillion in damages. The attorneys general for California, Colorado, Kentucky, and New Jersey claim Meta designed Facebook and Instagram to addict minors, purposely creating tools to keep young people on the apps longer while downplaying the risks to mental health.
4: News Nation's Nancy Liu with that report. Meta says in a statement it's proud of its record in terms of protecting teens and looks forward to proving that in court. A transgender woman is receiving federal prison time for threatening to kill a member of President Trump's cabinet.
7: Riley English of Massachusetts told police she brought homemade firebombs to the U.S. Capitol to kill Treasury Secretary Scott Bessent. The 26-year-old English said she was in the grips of a mental health crisis and abusing drugs when she drove to D.C. in January of 2025 and told Capitol Police she wanted to kill Bessent on the day of his Senate confirmation. A federal judge sentenced English to 6 years and 1 month of imprisonment, followed by 3 years of supervised release. Bill Rakoff, Worldwide News Network.
4: The U.S. stock market sold off today as bond yields rose again. Oil prices also on the rise amid geopolitical tension in the Middle East. All of that puts pressure on stocks. It was a third straight down session for the S&P 500. ABC also filing a lawsuit against the FCC alleging First Amendment violations. This is the Worldwide News Network.
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4: New York City lawmakers are sharing their concerns with the rollout of the controversial pied à terre tax. The city council held an oversight hearing today on the new tax, which was the first chance for the public to share their thoughts.
8: Socialist policies from a socialist administration.
9: This is a perfect opportunity for those with bad intent to reach out to seniors on that list and target them for fraud.
4: Nobody from Mayor Mamdani's administration attended the hearing, citing pending litigation. A new campaign from Transportation Alternatives is calling for just that. capping the price for City Bike members at $3, which is the cost of a subway or bus ride. Currently, for a member, it's $12.15, and more for non-members. Brooklyn City Council member Lincoln Ressler said New York's bike share program is the most expensive of any major city. He's introduced a bill to lower the price, but it's yet to move. The New York City Council is awarding $25 million to the Fulton Fish Market in the Bronx to modernize its operations. Councilman Justin Sanchez:
10: we're replacing an aging refrigeration system with modern infrastructure that will dramatically reduce emissions and help deliver cleaner air around the surrounding community.
4: Your forecast from the 77 WABC Weather Center. Tonight, a few clouds, the low near 72. Tomorrow, sunny, warmer, a high near 89. And it's 82 degrees, cloudy, outside of our Midtown studios. 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
0: If you missed Greg Kelly, here's what you missed.
11: I wonder what it's like being a Supreme Court justice right now. It's probably not as bad as it was under Joe Biden for the conservatives because they wanted them dead. Right now, if there's a vacancy on the Supreme Court, guess who fills it? President Trump. That would mean he would have had four nominees. Now, granted, Amy Coney Barrett has been a disaster. Seduced by the swamp and maybe scared? Scared by the swamp. Now, she told a story at a public forum. This is Justice Amy Coney Barrett, the one who gave Trump a really nasty look at that State of the Union, the one who defied him on the birthright citizenship and the cargo and the embargo and the tariff and all that stuff. Now, why did she do that? Did she do that because of the merits? Did she do that because all of her friends tell her that Donald Trump is a monster? Did she do it because she's scared? And it very well could be that she's scared. There's a reason why we have federal laws that say you can't harass Supreme Court justices where they live. You can't do that to judges and the rest. You can't, but they let it happen. Pretty intense story, actually. So there's a lot of concern about security. Now, Amy Coney Barrett, you know, she has a whole bunch of kids, some of them adopted. I find her impressive. Also disappointing, I think she caved. The whole thing about MAGA is it's beautiful, it's pure, it makes sense. We're not full of hate. We don't tolerate hatred. That's not who we are. And in a weird way, we're kind of apolitical. You know, I'm not the most political person in the world. I'm not going to go arm in arm with you about the Pacific Trans Trade Agreement. I don't, you know, this stuff matters, but you know, we can have these debates. I don't think we debate whether or not children should be sexualized or whether or not we have a border.
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3: All right, everybody, on this Tuesday night, August 18th, thanks so much for tuning in as we are having some problems here in City Hall in New York City. Apparently, Zora Mamdani, boy, loves to talk a good game when it comes to sticking it to the rich and taxing the hell out of millionaires and billionaires, and they're going to pay their fair share. All the free stuff that he is offering up can be paid for, and it's just like Robin Hood, but I guess different. Well, today they had a hearing in New York City, and as the New York Times puts it, you know, the paper that has not endorsed a Republican presidential candidate since Dwight D. Eisenhower in 1956, so not exactly a bastion of conservative sentiment. Oh boy, they are not happy with Mr. Mamdani at all, and that's when you know. Many questions but few answers at hearing about New York City second home tax. The Mamdani administration opted to give written testimony to the city council. In other words, we can't actually answer any questions. You give us the questions in writing, and then we're going to take our time and research it just so, and then we'll give them back to you. Boy, I know that Mamdani is a communist, but coward, I think we have to add another C to this as well. And again, this is a hearing on the second home tax. You may remember back in April, I believe, it was Mamdani who decided to throw himself in front of a camera, like he loves to do, and doxed Ken Griffin, the CEO of Citadel, the guy who was planning on building a $6 billion hub at 345 Park Avenue, which would have employed tens of thousands of people. And then obviously the periphery of that as well is construction jobs as well, all the foot traffic that would be around here for all the businesses in New York. And he doxed Ken Griffin because Griffin has a penthouse in New York. So he decides to do this video outside of Griffin's penthouse, basically gives the address. And this was only like two blocks away from where Brian Thompson, the CEO of United Healthcare, got shot. So you're literally putting the guy's life in danger. And that's not an exaggeration, all right? Because there is enough fruitcakes out there that will say, oh boy, we got to start taking out the rich. If you think that if you take out a CEO of a healthcare company in order to send a message to the healthcare system, then, well, if you're really one of those Hassan Piker-like communists and you really want to send a message to the billionaires in the city, I guess maybe you go down that same sick road, right? And Mamdani did this. And actually, you know what? Why even try to describe what he did? Let's do the flashback thing, shall we? And cut number 21, go.
4: I ran for mayor. I said I was going to tax the rich.
3: Yeah.
4: But today, we're taxing the rich. I'm thrilled to announce we've secured a pied-à-terre tax, the first in New York's history. This is an annual fee on luxury properties worth more than $5 million, whose owners do not live full-time in the city. Like for this penthouse. Hedge fund CEO Ken Griffin bought for $238 million. This pied-à-terre tax is specifically designed for the richest of the rich, those who store their wealth in New York City real estate, but who don't actually live full to play in contributing to our city. And some, a little bit more than others. Happy tax day, New York.
3: Okay, there you go, guys. So that was Mamdani. Oh, so proud of himself. Like, yes, these people were stupid enough to elect me, a guy who's never had an actual job in his real life. And now he is going to do this pied-à-terre tax, which nobody likes because, again, tens of thousands of people, they were doxxed as those who were targeted to pay even more in taxes in a city that has probably the second highest taxes in the country right behind San Francisco. And that is not a good thing at all. So you would think then the mayor, since he was so proud of himself here and therefore thought that he really, really was doing the right thing, would answer questions at a city council meeting, which is totally run by Democrats. All right. So it's his party, his team, and he ditched them. I'll answer in written form instead. Oh, boy, because he knows he's screwed on this one. But anyway, let's hear more from the reports around this. This is cut number 19. Go.
5: Donnie is feeling the heat from New Yorkers. Uh-oh. His team has decided to blow off a city council hearing that's scheduled for today on that controversial tax for people with second homes in New York City. That way, they will avoid questions from council members and angry residents. Well, that's one way to handle it. The mayor is already accused of doxing for releasing the New Yorkers tied to those second homes that he wants to tax. 960,000 of them, and many of them say, yeah, they actually don't belong on that list.
3: Precisely. That's Fox News and Harris Faulkner. 960,000 people. All right. You're targeted. These people are not dumb. They have money. And they also have this thing called a phone where you can call a trucking company called U-Haul that will allow you to move somewhere else. Like, say it with me, Florida, Texas, Tennessee, South Carolina, South, better weather, low taxes, lower crime, better quality of life. Why would you stay here? And so many are leaving. He is begging people to leave. And all that tax revenue goes with it. It's that simple. So he thinks he's smart here. And obviously, he is not. So the New York City Council, again, you're about to hear from all Democrats, all right, who go off on this guy. And you know what? The Wall Street Journal wrote last week that the honeymoon is over for Zora Mandani. Oh, the nightmare, I believe, is just beginning. And cut number 20, go.
1: So how the administration published more than 900,000 names and addresses showed me that this is how the administration feels about homeowners in this great city, that this is something that we need to be ashamed of. A hit list of the haves and the have-nots, a scarlet letter.
2: They should show up and answer basic questions about the rollout.
6: Somehow today, the administration couldn't find its way within the same building to City Hall to answer questions about it. I find that to be totally unacceptable. I think New Yorkers are entitled to ask a very simple question. What are they hiding?
3: Thank you. Because that's what this looks like. When you ditch this meeting, it wasn't like, bah, you know, we had trouble getting a cab, had trouble getting an Uber. Uber X, that's the good one. It was in the same building, and they wouldn't go anyway. Oh, man. You look at turning points in certain administrations, this is it right here, because this criticism is coming from within the party. Well, then again, they are two separate parties, right? Those might have been more so-called moderate Democrats, at least relative to New York City, and the socialists now are hiding and not answering questions. So you got to wonder if this divide is going to be something that is a permanent divide between the socialist mayor, who, again, doesn't have the balls to stand up and answer questions, and the city council, who may turn out to not approve this in any way, shape, or form, or maybe it'll be struck down in court, which it should, right? And then there's the legal aspect of this as well. I heard Paul Morrow on Fox News, who, great detective, of course, former NYPD, but also knows the law almost as well or better than anybody. And Paul was saying that this is something that could be punitive. In other words, since Mamdani targeted these people based on their wealth, right? Not because he was trying to do a good service. I'm not doing a good job in paraphrasing this, but there could be a class action lawsuit against him for the doxing of these people and targeting them based on solely their income, and to put their names out there. Oh, man, this is a big, big turning point, I think, that we're seeing here. Anyway, you got to hear this. Speaking of socialists not having a good day, fake Dr. Abdul Al-Sayed, the guy who calls himself a doctor, doesn't have a medical license. Okay, well, guess what? Not only is his sister crazy, but also his mother, get this, worked for designated terror group that supported Hamas and Osama bin Laden. Wow, what a shock. Who saw that coming? When you campaign with the despicable maniac, anti-Semite, Hassan Piker, well, that's probably a sign that you don't like Jews very much. And that's probably a sign also that you're affiliated with people like, you know, your mom, who worked for terror groups. Hamas carried out the worst atrocity of Jews since the Holocaust. Osama bin Laden carried out 9/11. Hassan Piker believes that America deserved 9/11. He can apologize for all he wants now. He meant what he said. Here's the story. Throughout the U.S. Senate campaign, Michigan Democrat Abdul El-Sayed has highlighted his connections to his stepmother's family, including ads featuring his white grandparents. Oh, Jacqueline El-Sayed married Mohammed El-Sayed not long after El-Sayed immigrated to the United States in the 1980s. But El-Sayed's mother, who also immigrated to the U.S. in the early 1980s, has largely been omitted in Abdul El-Sayed's campaign videos, despite her working in the U.S. as a nurse practitioner. Well, that's weird. If he's a fake doctor, I would think I would have nurse practitioner mommy in my ads. Well, there's a reason for that. It turns out that mom worked for the Islamic American Relief Agency, IARA, which is also known as the Islamic African Relief Agency, from 1999 through at least 2004. All right. In 2004, the U.S. Treasury Department designated the organization and five senior officials as an organization supporting terrorism. Uh-oh. El Sayed's mother helped process tens of thousands in overseas transfers for an Islamic charity later convicted of secretly funneling $1.4 million into Saddam-era Iraq and blacklisted over alleged al-Qaeda, Taliban, and Hamas ties. This includes support for Osama bin Laden. Oh, boy. So, look, I've said it before. I've said this weeks ago before it was fashionable to say it, when the betting market still had El Sayed up. He ain't beating Mike Rogers in Michigan, a state that Trump won twice, three times if you ask him. No way that this guy is going to win statewide in Michigan when black voters don't like him in Detroit. Yeah, he's got the Dearborn Muslim vote down. Great, good for you. And maybe the idiots on campus in Ann Arbor and East Lansing at Michigan and Michigan State, respectively. Okay. After that, nope. This is not a person who is electable. So Michigan goes that way. And as I said, you see these polls where, oh, the Republicans are down in Alaska, in Iowa, in Ohio, in Texas. Don't worry about it. They'll win at least four of those five, if not sweep all five. Before you say, ah, Joe, you're just throwing out predictions. You're hope casting. Well, all I know is October 2024, I am literally the only person who went on the air, national television anyway, and said that Donald Trump will win all seven swing states. He wins this election quite easily. All right, just saying, I got the video. I got to get the video of that sometime because some of you are out there. You didn't say that. Okay, I got receipts. Don't worry about that. Anyway, here's El Sayed. Again, this is stuff that ain't going to fly in Michigan. Just wants to end, you know, all private health insurance. That should go over well. Cut number five, go.
7: What Medicare for All does is it does away with the private insurance market, right? It now has one single payer. That's why we call it single payer, right? One insurance, and that is the government of the United States.
3: Oh, okay. One single payer. That should work, right? Because the government runs things so well. And Obamacare has really been a success. Oh, yeah, that's right. Health premiums, health insurance has skyrocketed since Obamacare came about. This will be infinitely, like 100 times worse if we ever went to a single payer system and eliminated all private health insurance where everything goes through the government. We know this. It doesn't work. It's really that simple. And yet this is what these people run on because they are preying on the stupid, on people who are not informed. Oh, that sounds great. The government pays for my health care? Wonderful. Sign me up. Luigi, free Luigi. That's basically how that goes without doing, you know, the homework that, you know, you're going to lose your private health insurance, right? Oh, you know, the doctor that you go to, that's going bye-bye. So that's all I'm saying about that. All right. Well, you got to hear this, by the way. Beto 2.0, otherwise known as James Tallarico, the guy who believes in Texas, of all places, that there are not one, not two, but six genders and believes that God is non-binary and believes that Catholics are actually really pro-choice. Or something, among like 50,000 other things that will not fly in the Lone Star State. Now he's saying that the Save America Act, it's going to keep black people from voting because they're not smart enough, he doesn't say it, to figure out how to get an ID. This is what he's going with, I guess, and this is why Texas ain't going blue. Don't fall for this again. We did with Beto not once, not twice, but three times when he ran for the Senate, governor, and president. Are we getting that Democrats with a very, very feminine kind of quality to them, you know, when they're pissed at the urinal, it sounds feminine kind of feminine, ain't winning in Texas. Back with more in a moment.
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10: This is your travel report celebrating 250 years of America. Freedom 250. Back in 1872, Yellowstone became the country's first national park. Congress basically looked at the geyser and said, yeah, we're keeping that. Today, Old Faithful still erupts right on schedule. Wander past the bubbling springs painted gold and blue, then refuel on a bison burger in Jackson Hole. Miami didn't even exist until 1896, yet it arrived so fast and loud and has main character energy. Crystal clear beaches meet pastel colorful Art Deco buildings on Ocean Drive, while Spanish and Cuban influence flavor everything, from the music to the local dishes. Order a Cuban coffee so strong it legally counts as a meal. Visiting during Art Basel is a special treat. This vacation, discover America. I'm Yana Derillis for the Worldwide News Network.
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13: Talk about the Senate. Maybe AOC runs for the presidency. I don't think there's any doubt in Mamdani's mind that he could win the presidency, that he should be able to. So if the Democrats actually win these midterms in November, which would be a complete disaster for our country, you know that his plan is to change the Constitution so a guy like him can actually run.
14: He was asked that. He said, no, I don't want to change the Constitution, but who believes him? I mean, you think birthright citizenship was a tough haul. Forget about this. I mean, you need now a amendment to get birthright citizenship modified. But the people that he knows, he doesn't need to run. You know, he'll be the party boss outside the power of the White House if these socialists continue to rise through the ranks, which is really insidious, is some pretend they're not socialists, like this guy in Michigan. He's kind of, I'm not a socialist. Either he's supported by Bernie Sanders, supported by AOC. No, I'm not a socialist. Everything is Medicare for all, you know, how all the things he wants to do about defunding Israel and all our foreign policy, as well as our military. All this stuff is socialist, but a lot of them are trying to hide their links.
13: This is the great Brian Kilmeade, who follows me each and every weekday morning here on 77 WABC at 10 o'clock, puts on an amazing show. Also part of that great trio, Fox and Friends, on Fox News every morning. And we'll get to his great show, my favorite on Fox News, 10 p.m. Sunday nights, One Nation. You know, you talk about Mamdani, the people around him in his administration. This is another story. You just can't believe this, that one of his officials was set to meet with the Iranian ambassador. First of all, they're the enemy, okay? But what is the mayor of New York City doing setting up meetings between us and a foreign country? Explain that to me.
14: Yeah, number one, I did not know he had an international advisor. What are you talking about? This guy thinks he's conducting our foreign policy. It's insane. He's doing his own thing. This is the same guy that ran on, I will arrest Benjamin Netanyahu if he comes to the city. So now he's going to go meet with the Iranian and probably advise the Iranian on how to deal with us. You know, the whole belief that Putin's just misunderstood. And the Palestinians need a voice, and the Iranians have gotten a bad rap. I mean, there's a theory out there that this guy is not just a radical, but there's other people, even on the right, that are trying to do the same thing, which I hope our intelligence apparatus exposes all these people. But this is, and I tell Mike Waltz when I see him, you got to keep an eye on this guy. And you got to find out if he's reaching out and taking advantage of the fact that the UN's right here in New York City.
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1: All right, everybody, our birthday of the day is, unfortunately, the late Robert Redford. He passed away last year, would have been 90 years old today. And I have, as far as top sports movies of all time, I have The Natural at number three. All right, I know, you're going to think I'm crazy. Hoosiers at number one. I have The Karate Kid at number two. I have The Natural at number three. You say karate is not a sport. It absolutely is a sport. Okay, and I know other ones as well. You're going to yell at me until the cows come home, but Friday Night Lights is great. Rocky III, I think, is great. And then, obviously, you want to give me, I don't know, Jerry Maguire. Is that a sports movie? Or it's not really, because they're not. Well, I guess it kind of is. We got to talk about this another time. Anyway, let's hear Redford in The Natural, and just an incredible actor where every scene seemed to have gravitas, especially in this 1984 film. Go.
2: Have you ever read Homer?
3: Homer? Well, only Homer I know has four bases in it.
2: Homer lived ages ago and wrote about heroes and gods.
3: Oh.
2: And he would have had it in mind to write about baseball had he seen you out there today.
3: You know what, someday I'm going to break every record in the book. You know I got it in me.
2: And what will you hope to accomplish?
3: When I walk down the street, people look at me and say, there goes Roy Hobbs, the best there ever was.
1: You know, I watched that movie with my 10-year-old not too long ago. Still cry at the end. Cry every time. That gets me. Rudy gets me. Every time. I've seen these movies a good 100 times. It does not matter. Just an incredible movie, especially during the summer. You want to, you know, get away from it all. You haven't seen it in a while. Redford carries every scene and then some. Wilford Brimley also in that. Kim Basinger also in that as well. Robert Duvall is incredible in that. All right, I've sold you. Anyway, happy birthday to the late Robert Redford. Would have been 90 years old today. Anyway, when we come back, we're going to talk. Oh, boy. The socialists have lost their minds. Believe you me. And I got the best example of all time. Stick around.

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5: Over a dozen face charges in connection with a Penn State University cocaine trafficking operation. Prosecutors say the coke was bagged inside fraternity houses.
6: We found a pattern of events that showed cutting and bagging cocaine was, for some pledges, an indoctrination into the Delta Upsilon and Sigma Chi fraternities.
5: The alleged 24-year-old kingpin of the operation, Agostino Abbiatiello, turned himself in today and was denied bail following arraignment. Prosecutors have charged 14 people in total, saying the coke ring involved two fraternities on Penn State's campus. A woman was reunited Monday with a wedding band she thought she lost forever in a toilet aboard a New Jersey commuter train. Julie Angicola says she told the conductor what happened, the train was taken out of service, and they got back that ring. James Flippin for the Worldwide News Network.
2: If you missed Joe Concha, here is what you missed.
7: Also, oh, by the way, El Sayed has some pretty questionable finances. Like, where is all his money coming from? Because it's coming from overseas. It's coming from people that you probably don't want representing a citizen in this country, in the United States Senate. But here we go.
8: Really sparked my curiosity because I watched it. I didn't watch it live, but I did watch it this morning. Is that Haley Stevens has been criticizing you for not releasing your personal finance disclosure until after the primary. The former strategist in me is like, why not just release it and take her talking point away?
9: We absolutely will, and we intend to. Sometimes finances are complicated, and I can only control what I can control. And unfortunately, when it comes to tax documents, sometimes they're really complicated to get. We are absolutely going to release it before the primary.
7: Oh, all right. Well, they have not been released. I can guarantee you, as sure as you were born, that Abdul El Sayed will not release those tax documents because they may be troublesome. Nevertheless, if you are the GOP and you are in Michigan, you are saying, please let this guy be the nominee. And here's why. If socialism can be sold in Michigan, not in Detroit, in a city, but Michigan, statewide, Michigan, a state that is the most purple state of the country, where Donald Trump won twice, you could say three times, depends on where you come down on the 2020 election. Well, either way, that's where we are at this point.
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0: This is the Joe Concha Show, weekday edition, sponsored by the Tunnel of Towers Foundation. Here's Joe Concha.
1: All right, everybody. So, as promised, I mean, every day we have some sort of cut of a DSA candidate who decides to go, for whatever reason, and I mean this

0: This is what we're really going to do. All right, enough hype. Cut number two, go.
1: Congress, because Congress, Congress is part of our Constitution in this
2: right.
1: country.
2: Well, let me tell you one thing, Elijah. Congress's laws are the laws that ICE is upholding. And I'm just going to ask you one more time, because you didn't answer my question. Are you okay with someone crossing our border illegally, even though that's against the laws of the United States? I'm not talking about how they're removed. Are you okay with them coming in illegally?
1: I think I answered this question. We have to enforce the laws that we have on the books if someone's coming into the country illegally.
2: Okay, so they
1: but
2: should
1: there
2: be removed.
1: Is a right and a wrong way to enforce the law. We cannot shoot people in the street. We cannot kidnap Americans off the street indiscriminately. You may be okay with that. I'm not okay with that, Martha.
2: No, I'm not okay with anyone being removed indiscriminately. I'm okay with the laws being upheld, and I'm okay with people doing their jobs. So hopefully you'll come back, because we have a lot more to talk about.
0: See, again, it's like, well, I hope the laws are upheld on the books. All right, so again, do you believe that illegals, if they come into this country, should be given citizenship, for example? Because that's the DSA platform. That is on their platform. And the fact that, again, this whole narrative that ICE is just going around indiscriminately shooting people, again, until I'm blue in the face. Renee Good in Minnesota drove her car, maybe not directly into that ICE agent there, but she hit him. They told her to get out of the car, and she wouldn't. And then she tried to drive off and hit the guy to the point where he had internal bleeding in his intestine. So, yeah, while she didn't kill him, while it's not out of the movies where you, like, flipped over the hood and landed on the other side, it's still 2 tons of steel that hit the guy. And then he was dragged, actually, just a month before that by another illegal who he said, get out of the car. And then he tried to open the door, and then the guy started to drive off, and this poor ICE agent got dragged for about 100 feet. So then if somebody's driving into you again, regardless if they hit you cleanly, you're going to react. You're going to act defensively. There is no time to think. And I got to hear idiots on TV say, well, you should have shot the tires. You don't have time to think about that stuff. So Renee Good, I'm sorry, it's unfortunate, but she shouldn't have been there as far as an ICE staging area, blocking the street, told to get out of the car. She ignores federal law enforcement and then tries to drive off, hits the ICE officer. Again, not straight on, but good enough where it caused him to bleed internally. And unfortunately, she's no longer with us. But it all could have been prevented. And Alex Preddy, same thing in Minneapolis, where he takes a gun. What are you doing with a gun, dude, going to a staging area, an ICE staging area? And there is videos of him before he was killed of him kicking in taillights of ICE agents, kicking at their cars, getting into physical confrontations with them. If you know you're going to try to evoke a physical confrontation with ICE agents, with any federal law enforcement, any law enforcement, and you have a gun on you, things are going to go bad in a hurry. I am making, I think, common sense. I haven't worked in law enforcement. I don't know these things. I'm just saying that watching this as a guy, as just a guy sitting on the couch watching this on the news or covering this for like a Fox News or ABC Radio or the Washington Examiner, that if you take a gun and you confront law enforcement, something bad could happen. So a big misunderstanding could happen. And that's exactly what happened with him. So when I hear from this lawmaker with Martha McCallum saying that ICE is going around indiscriminately shooting people, that's simply not happening. Anyway, Mark Kelly is awkward. You watch interviews, and I'm sorry, there is a performance aspect to all of this, right? George W. Bush, okay in interviews. Folksy, kind of likable, all right? Not great, but good enough. And he won barely, all right? Al Gore, not good, right? Stiff. Bill Clinton, good in interviews, very confident, excellent orator, all right? Ronald Reagan, I don't even have to talk about, all right? The best, probably. And then George W. Bush, or H.W. Bush, excuse me, Papa Bush, pretty good, you know, basically rode on the wave of, you know, Reaganism in 1988 and had the fortunate matchup of going up against Michael Dukakis and that whole tank photo and everything. So I could go through the list. Barack Obama, obviously, very, very good in interviews, very smooth, right? Not a good president. But again, the performance part, look at Mamdani, is all that matters. And obviously, I don't even have to talk about Trump in terms of the way he communicates and just how good he is, because he's authentic. You agree or disagree with him, but the guy is who he is. You know.

0: you're not getting a phony. Well, here's what happened to Mark Kelly in Iowa, which is no longer, by the way, the first caucus. In other words, the first place where votes will be cast, so to speak. That's now South Carolina, because South Carolina has a very large black population. And therefore, Democrats, I guess, are trying to get away from the whole Iowa thing, because maybe that doesn't get the candidate that they want in there, which is probably somebody of color or somebody who's not the straight white guy who could do well in Iowa. I mean, that's the only thought process here. Why would you make South Carolina first unless that is the plan? Anyway, Mark Kelly at a fair in Iowa, and here's a reception that he got. Yay, cut number 12, go. Yeah, you insult the military like that, even as a former military member, and that's what's going to happen when you go to Iowa. Meanwhile, Hassan Piker, all right, the team mascot of the Democratic Party, he is now a huge fan of Candace Owens. What? Really? Yep, he's on Team Candace. Loves Candace. Can't get enough of the crazy that is Candace. Candace Owens, again, believes that Tyler Robinson, despite overwhelming video evidence, DNA, and the fact that Tyler Robinson literally confessed to his father, who's in law enforcement, that he killed Charlie Kirk, also confessed to his roommate, Lance Twiggs. Okay, so this is OJ times 10 in terms of open and shut case. But Candace Owens believes, and she has said this on numerous occasions, that the Israelis and the, I hope you're sitting down, French Foreign Legion was on the ground that day at Utah Valley University on September 10th and took out Charlie. There is no evidence of this whatsoever, of course, but she keeps saying, I'm close to proving this completely and totally. She has zero evidence for this stuff. But since she is causing what Hassan Piker thinks is a chasm within the Republican Party with conservatives, which, no, I don't know one person who takes Candace Owens seriously. Not one, because I tend to like to talk to and associate myself with common sense people who are sane and sober. Anyway, here's Piker celebrating Candace, I guess. Love to hear this duo in a podcast sometime. Cut number 14, go.
1: You understand?
0: Right.
1: So I'm with her. It's hard. It's hard for me. My brain says, no, it's probably Tyler Robinson. But my heart says, go, Candace, go. Keep cooking. You know? Does that make sense?
0: The team mascot for the blue team. Boy, that's not good. Meanwhile, more and more Democrats seem to be distancing themselves from Hassan Piker. I have not seen a prominent Democrat on his podcast in quite some time. After Ro Khanna went on there, who wants to run for president. After AOC was on there, who wants to run for president. After Mamdani not only was on there, but also had Piker as a VIP at his victory party. Let's see, Bernie Sanders has been on that podcast. Ilhan Omar has been on that podcast. Go down the line as far as Piker used to be the it girl. And now, because he's even too toxic for those maniacs that I just mentioned, suddenly the calls appear to not be coming in. So now he is backtracking on that whole thing where he said that America deserved 9/11. He says he kind of really didn't mean it after all. Cut number 15, go.
1: I have spoken on hotly debated, very contentious issues for more than 22,000 hours at this point. 22,000 hours. Of right. Sometimes hostile conversations about very incendiary topics that people have a close and personal association to. So it's an inevitability that there are going to be moments, passionate moments, moments where I'm embellishing, moments where I'm actually using metaphors that people will take as though these are sincere moments of advocacy and rob it of its context and its nuance.
0: Yeah, nuance. There is no nuance to saying America deserved 9/11. Zero, none. There is no gray area there. But, well, now he's backtracking, and soon he's going to be irrelevant, like totally irrelevant. You know, he was a player for a while. New York Times is doing these glowing profiles on him. He's on CNN. He is even too toxic for those people now at this point, because they know that he is hurting their chances. And any Democrat that associates himself with them will go down with Mr. Piker. Meanwhile, speaking of crazy, Tucker Carlson is now claiming that Israel... Right. The Israeli government is now banning the addition sign, the plus sign in Israel in all schools, because apparently the plus sign looks like a cross and that would be too offensive or something. Cut 22. Go.
2: How could this happen? Well, because For some Israelis, a significant number of Israelis, Christian iconography is considered deeply offensive. In fact, the most offensive. So offensive that in some Israeli religious schools, the plus sign is not used in math. The plus sign.
0: The plus sign.
2: That connotes addition. Why? Mm-hmm. Because it looks like a cross. And that's considered too offensive for the eyes of school children, and so an inverted T is used. That's a fact. You can look it up. Attention, okay. You must be liberal. If you're drawing conclusions,
0: that's good enough, Kev. So look, okay. So look it up. Okay, so I looked it up. Only in extremely ultra-Orthodox settings is the T used instead of the cross. Tucker portrays it as, oh, no, this is happening in all Israeli schools. And this is Bibi Netanyahu personally putting his stamp of approval on this, not to do this anymore. No. Only in the most ultra-Orthodox schools does this happen. So again, I just don't know what happened to this guy and Candace for that matter, but it is truly a shame. Okay, before we go to break, Johnny from Jesse Waters Primetime. Again, if you want to weep for the future, just listen to these folks at the Jersey Shore trying to answer basic questions about the country or just general topics. And you got to wonder, where are you going to school? How did you graduate even junior high school, let alone high school? I mean, I know it's all in fun, but this is some scary stuff in a funny way. Cut number 9, go.
3: Who is Donald Trump's vice president?
4: Am I supposed to know this?
5: Couldn't tell you. Don't pay attention.
6: I couldn't tell you.
0: George Washington.
5: J.D. Vance.
4: Yay. Vice president. I don't know. J.K. Rowling.
7: You're a wizard, Harry.
3: Name the 3 branches of government.
4: I don't know why I chose to do this. Oh, God, I'm bad with all this.
8: Congress.
5: Conservative.
4: Republican. Democrat. No.
5: Judicial. Legislative.
4: Executive. Give me a hint. I don't know.
3: Jew?
4: Jewish?
9: Just throw things off the rails. You're not going to be even an error.
3: What is the First Amendment of the Constitution?
4: I have no idea.
3: I'm allowing you to do it right now.
4: Oh, free will?
0: Well,
10: I got nothing.
4: Freedom of speech?
0: Yay! All right.
4: I need help.
3: What is the Second Amendment of the Constitution?
10: The right to vote?
5: I don't know.
4: I have no idea.
3: You have 2 of them.
4: This is a trick question. I don't know.
5: Bear arms?
3: You packing?
0: Okay. Well, that pretty much speaks for itself. And trust me, I've spoken to Johnny about this before, and I'll be on Jesse Waters Primetime on Friday night for Sink or Swim, great game show that we play going into the weekends on Friday nights. And I just got to decide what jersey I'm going to wear for that at this point. Probably my Astros jersey from 1978, but I'm looking into some options. The point is that I asked Johnny, I go, all right, so in terms of the editing, I go, is it really that bad? He goes, yeah, it's really that bad. He goes, it's hard for me to even find one person to get an answer right in these situations. Who is Trump's vice president? I mean, even if you don't pay attention to politics, you got to know that. It's got to come across some headline on your phone that you're buried in all the time, right? Right? Maybe not. Anyway, this is Joe Concha. This is Joe Concha at Night. We wrap this puppy up in just a moment.
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12: November 17th, 1968, with the New York Jets leading the Oakland Raiders in a crucial and exciting AFL game, NBC-TV decides to cut away from the game to air the movie Heidi at 7 p.m. Eastern Time. That decision meant millions of Americans missed the Raiders' dramatic comeback win. The Heidi game is still considered one of the worst ever decisions in network TV history.
14: Worldwide News Network update, I'm James Flippin. A former senior advisor to Dr. Anthony Fauci pleaded guilty today to plotting to conceal federal records in connection to the origins of the COVID-19 pandemic. Dr. David Morins faces sentencing November 12th in Maryland. He could get 5 years in prison. Dr. Fauci, who was the senior health advisor during the pandemic, pleaded the fifth when he went before congressional lawmakers for televised questioning. The race for governor in Florida is set. Republican Congressman Byron Donalds won his party's nomination.
15: Tonight, because of your sweat, because of your hard work, we have won a massive victory.
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17: 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Quote, History of the World, Part 1. 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

0: 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Here's Joe Concha.
1: And welcome back, everybody. So, I promised this before, but we have to play it. Again, I study probably more than anything media bias, which used to not be so overt as it is now. But there's this one gal on CNN, Abby Phillip. She's on at 10 p.m. Greg Gutfeld usually triples or quadruples her audience. But she gets a lot of love from the liberal press because she is seen as a serious newswoman who is just speaking truth to power and asking the tough questions. No, not at all. She is as if Joy Reid had a younger sister or Joy Behar had a granddaughter, then this would be Abby Phillip. All right. And again, let me set this up for you. John Ossoff, who is a senator in Georgia who may be running for president, betting odds seem to be going up on him because he's a Democrat in a red state, in essence. So I guess that's all you need to be considered. So Ossoff's trying to be more manly, more controversial in taking shots at Trump. But this was a smear, an absolute smear. It's not even like a cheap shot or like, you know, a Trumpian kind of thing to say to somebody and trying to, you know, do a little burn back. Here, well, I won't be able to play it, but I'll paraphrase. He said during a speech recently that Trump only wants to be on the road so he could be spending more time with Natalie. Who's Natalie? Natalie is Natalie Harp. He is the personal aide to President Trump. Every president has a personal aide, and invariably, almost always, if always, they're female. Right. And I met Natalie in Wildwood. We went to a rally there for Trump that I was writing for my book in May of 2024. Never went to a Trump rally before. They never come to New Jersey. So the Trump campaign invited me to go on the plane and be backstage, be embedded, speak to the president. And Natalie was somebody who basically was the person that facilitated that and helped me get from A to B as far as this event was concerned. And she couldn't be any more professional, any more friendly, and just like a good person. Like, I could read people, I think. And ever since then, I'll trade texts with her from time to time in terms of like questions I have about the administration or things that are going on in terms of scheduling and so on. So, you know, again, all I've seen is somebody who's professional. And the fact that Ossoff said, basically implied that Trump is having an affair, Trump at 80 is having an affair with Natalie Harp, who I think is something like 33 years old. I just find that to be just a thing that he could go viral with. And sure enough, here's how CNN frames it in the aforementioned Abby Phillip, who is just not a serious news person at all. Cut number one, go.
2: Democratic star is getting under MAGA's skin after picking a fight with President Trump over one of his closest aides.
1: All right, so we heard that, right? A rising Democratic star is getting under the skin, MAGA skin, for picking a fight with one of Trump's closest aides. Oh, so Ossoff gets star, and then it's, oh, they're thin-skinned, and MAGA skin's pissed off about this. It's just so wrong. Anyway, here's Ossoff trying to explain what he meant about the whole Natalie thing, and he's not good at this at all. Cut number 13, go.
3: Why'd you decide to invoke Natalie Harp specifically in that speech?
1: Yeah, why?
4: Well, Jen, thank you for having me. And here's the point. We're in wartime.
1: No.
4: The commander-in-chief has mired us in this geopolitical disaster. People have lost their lives. Our naval logistics are frayed.
1: What's that have to do with Natalie
4: Harp?
1: The
4: global energy system is in crisis.
1: What's
4: and
1: that to
4: he
1: do with
4: retreats
1: aide?
4: Into this bubble of West Wing aides who are his security blanket to make him feel good about himself.
1: That's his personal aide. When does Natalie Harp ever talk to reporters? What bubble is she insulating Trump into? The answer was just so horrible. It made no sense. And by the way, you watched that interview with Jen Psaki? He looks like he's reading a teleprompter. People don't speak that deliberately. And his eyes are moving a little bit. Trust me, I know this stuff. So that's all I'm saying, that as far as you want an authentic candidate for president, John Ossoff ain't it. And if you want to bet against him, I would do that right now. Anyway, this has been the Joe Concha Show, the fastest hour on radio. At least it feels that way on this side of the microphone. And we'll be back tomorrow night, by the way, 9 p.m. Eastern time on WABC and on stations around the country and around the world. Until then, two words for you. Bye-bye.
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6: I'm James Flippin. A former senior advisor to Dr. Anthony Fauci has pleaded guilty to plotting to conceal federal records as to the origin of the COVID-19 virus. Dr. David Morins faces 5 years in prison when he's sentenced in November. Florida held its primary elections today. Democratic Congresswoman Debbie Wasserman Schultz secured victory in her South Florida district. Republican U.S. Senator Ashley Moody won her race. And Republican Byron Donalds is the nominee in the state's race for governor.
7: My administration will be guided by three pillars: making Florida accountable, achievable, and most of all, affordable.
6: David Jolly, a former congressman, is the Democratic nominee. Republican incumbent Ron DeSantis is term limited. Data from shipping tracking firm Kepler shows that traffic in the Persian Gulf is increasingly avoiding the Strait of Hormuz altogether, as Iran has attacked and harassed ships attempting to pass through since the start of the war. More than 8 in every 10 ships over the past 2 weeks have taken the Omani route, which suggests Iran is losing some leverage when it comes to disrupting shipping. Disney is suing the FCC, alleging First Amendment rights violations, part of an ongoing fight that dates back to the beef over Jimmy Kimmel on ABC.
8: The chair of the Federal Communications Commission is defending an ongoing investigation into DEI practices at Disney and criticized the company's suit to block the agency's early review of its 8 company-owned ABC stations. Brendan Carr noted that Disney seemed to be nervous about what the record was showing, saying in a Reuters interview he's made no final decisions on whether to begin the process of revoking Disney's ABC licenses. In his words, we haven't made a decision about when we're making a decision. Bill Rakoff, Worldwide News Network.
9: The family of this guy, his name is Oswaldo Perea, he's originally from Venezuela, says he was detained at El Paso International Airport early Sunday morning, works as a catching coordinator for the AAA affiliate of the Padres there. His wife tells The Athletic he was trying to fly to the family home in Arizona. Perea has a pending asylum application, but according to his brother, he did not have his work permit card when they stopped him.
6: And that's News Nation's Connell McShane talking about the San Diego Padres coach who was detained by ICE agents. Parents who say that social media platforms played a role in their children's deaths spoke outside a federal courthouse in Oakland, California today as tech giant Meta faces a landmark trial.
10: Emmy didn't want to die. She loved her life. What she could not survive was the hopelessness and the helplessness that was created and amplified by the design choices that Meta put in front of her.
6: 29 states have sued Meta. This is the Worldwide News Network.
0: 77 WABC News.
6: Opponents of New York City's controversial pied a terre tax are calling for accountability in what they say was a botched rollout. A group gathered on the steps of City Hall ahead of what was a city council hearing.
11: They should apologize to 959,710 New Yorkers that were on a downloadable spreadsheet that were doxxed by their own city.
6: And Mayor Mamdani's administration skipped out on the hearing, did not send a representative. The group says while the state approved the tax, the city is responsible for releasing the names and addresses of residents potentially impacted. New York lawmakers recently passed this tax targeting second homes in the Big Apple worth more than $5 million, part of the state budget. 19 people are recovering, including 5 firefighters, after an MTA bus and an FDNY fire truck crashed in the Bronx. Happened around 12:30 this afternoon at Southern Boulevard and Barreto Street. Witnesses at the scene say they saw the fire truck traveling at a pretty high rate of speed. It's one of those oh no moments. Julie Angelicola says she lost her wedding ring nearly a month ago when she was drying her hands in an NJ Transit train bathroom. The engraved ring dates back to 1903. Well, NJ Transit maintenance teams jumped into action.
12: What we do was put it on the jacks, jack it up, take the toilet tank out. We sent it right to the treatment plant, opened the top of it, and that's when we saw the ring.
6: And Julie was, thankfully, reunited with the gold band at Penn Station in New York earlier this week. And here's the weather forecast from 77 WABC. Partly cloudy tonight with a low near 71. Tomorrow, sunny skies and a high near 86. Looking ahead to Thursday, there's a chance of rain, mostly sunny, getting up to 84. 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It'll be in your inbox every Monday morning. I'm James Flippin.
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14: You voted for this guy, you got what you deserve. 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First of all, again, I'm talking to a computer, a bot, but I didn't vote for this guy. And they try to say that like 40% of Jews, that's not right. That is way overblown. I mean, look, if one Jew voted for this guy, that's way too many. You should be ashamed of yourself and honestly convert. Any Jew that voted for Brad Lander, this piece of garbage lowlife, any Jew that voted for Mamdani should just convert. Do us all a favor, the real Jews, and leave, okay? 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I think you know that.
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14: 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Freezing rents. 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Making people like Ken Griffin spend money in Miami. Taxing. 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He has found a way in less than 6 months to say something nasty about just about every ethnic group in the city.
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13: 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Feisty, fearless, and fair. She's an Emmy-winning journalist from the White House to war zones, telling all sides of the story. This is

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1: And tonight on the Rita Cosby Show, another big primary night in America. And in just the last little bit, Byron Donalds, of course, the Florida congressman, also close Trump ally. He had Trump's backing. Well, he has won the GOP nomination for governor there in Florida. And he had a couple different folks in the race, including the Lieutenant Governor Jay Collins. But Byron Donalds handily beat him. Handily beat him. We had Byron Donalds on the show yesterday. We played some clips. I'm going to play some more today. But just a little bit ago, Congressman Byron Donalds, who now will go up against Democratic challenger David Jolly, he's a former Republican member of Congress, turned independent, now Democrat. Well, now the two of them will spar off in the general. And obviously, there's a good chance that Byron Donalds will win. If you look at the demographics of Florida, 1.6 million more Republicans than Democrats in Florida. President Trump won that state, by the way, in 2024 by 13 points. Obviously, Ron DeSantis, the current governor, won that handily, too, in his last reelection. So this is a very, very big Republican state. So do you think Byron Donalds is a sign of what's to come in the midterms? And also some interesting other results that we'll get into in a moment tied to the DSA. Some DSA candidates tonight lost in Florida. I say thank God. But again, it was a bit of a leap when you look at Florida and the dimensions of Florida and the dimensions of those particular races. We'll get into that. But then what's interesting on the Florida Senate side, Ashley Moody won her GOP primary, but she's going to go up against somebody. This was an upset tonight, a woman named Angie Nixon. She's a Florida state legislator. She's been railing against billionaires, taxing them, saying over and over again, her plan is to really tax them up the wazoo. Very well known in Florida, but she is a DSA candidate. So you got a big DSA win there, which is in an upset. And that's statewide. That's interesting. And then in some other individual races, some of the real radical DSA folks, they did not make it. So it's an interesting mixed result. And we'll talk about what it means, because everybody was wondering, can DSA win in Florida? And in one of the districts, which was heavily Jewish, it was a long shot for the DSA, which is anti-Israel. So we'll get into that in a little bit. But first, Byron Donalds, he has won the GOP nomination for governor of Florida. Again, Trump-backed. And just a little bit ago, he gave his victory speech. Here it is.
2: I got a call from Paul Renner and James Fishback tonight. And they, hold on, I'm going to tell you why in a moment. And they congratulated me and all of us on a hard-fought victory. And my conversation with both of them is very simple. Congratulations. Let's go beat David Jolly in November. You see, because individual opinions and passionate supporters are the beauty of our conservative movement. But tonight, the primary is over. Tonight, we put aside our differences. Tonight, we are one united Republican Party. You see, I remember Erica and I were sitting around a fire pit last year with friends. And we were talking about this campaign, and we were talking about the future of Florida. No matter the issue or the policy, the conversation always ended with us talking about the Florida dream. For us, it's personal.
1: And here's a little bit more from Byron Donalds. You heard him just talk now about David Jolly. It's going to be a mudslinging contest. There'll be a lot of money put into this. Most of the betting odds are pretty much all on Byron Donalds, but here he is already taking it to David Jolly.
0: and we have to be one movement, because David Jolly is a Trojan horse for the Democrat Socialists of America. He is the guy who thinks it's okay for boys to be in girls' sports. He thinks it's okay to transgender kids. Like, these are some of the just real cultural issues that have separated Florida from so many of these other crazy blue states. And he's a guy that thinks Fauci had unimpeachable judgment. So the stakes are high here in Florida. We got to make sure that Republicans, conservatives, patriots, independents who love this state, and even common sense Democrats who live in Florida, they need to turn out. They need to make sure they vote to keep the Florida dream alive and well.
3: Breaking news.
1: And another big primary result tonight. This is in the Congressional District 25. And Jared Moskowitz, who is the two-term incumbent there, congressman, handily won that district. There's a lot of Jewish residents there in Florida and in this district. And yet Oliver Larkin was running in that district. Oliver Larkin, a big DSA guy, who even just a few hours ago, here it is on election day, and he was talking about the ICE forces being militarized across America. Thank God this guy lost, because he was loony kazoony. But he was in the race, and it was not that close. I mean, Jared Moskowitz decently won this race, who is much more common sense than Loony Larkin, as I call him. And here's a little bit of Oliver Larkin, who right away, he really made this an abolish ICE, and he really made it an anti-Israel campaign. And the fact he was even getting any points in this race, and he did decently well, that should send chills down everybody's spine. But here's a little bit of Oliver Larkin, who lost a little bit ago.
4: Israel is committing a genocide in
5: Gaza.
4: That's
5: incorrect. That is factually incorrect.
4: It has been regarded by the United Nations and Amnesty International and even Israeli human rights organizations, including B'Tselem. There's
5: a number of... The definition of genocide in the UN, the UN has said this, does not apply to what many people might think as a disproportionate wartime action. That's what that is in many people's minds. Genocide is a very specific thing. Actually, genocide being committed against Jewish people, not by Israel. And that's just a fact.
4: I mean, the United Nations recently in Geneva found that the IDF had deliberately targeted women and children. There's been famine conditions imposed over the Gaza Strip by the blockading of aid entering the Strip. There's been indiscriminate bombing of hospitals, of mosques, of churches, of...
5: Again, I'm going to have to stop you, as that is factually not correct. But I hear you talking about something very important to a lot of people, and certainly who think that way. But as a congressman, and I'm being told we have to wrap. But as a congressman for District 25, I'm hoping your viewers will be able to hear you flesh that out a little more, as well as the Medicare for All and universal education. And we'll see you on the other side of Tuesday. Thank you so much for coming in.
4: Thanks so much for having me, Glenna.
1: That was Oliver Larkin, and by his side was Hassan Piker. Now, Hassan Piker hasn't been doing too well of late. Remember, he was supporting Francesca Hung. She lost, of course, in the Wisconsin race there to a more moderate, remember? And then he also backed Oliver Larkin. And in fact, here's Hassan Piker, and this was during a call supporting Oliver Larkin, and listen to what he said about Jared Moskowitz, who of course is Jewish, but the district is also quite Jewish. It's about 25% Jewish in that district. It's in, you know, a very heavily Jewish part of Florida, and yet Hassan Piker went right for the whole deal about Jew and fascist and all this. Here he is talking about Jared Moskowitz.
6: Obviously, we all despise the Republicans unconditionally and across the board. They're fascists, right? However, there are fascist collaborators within the Democratic Party. And I don't mind saying that Moskowitz is one of them, okay? Because he has said it. Not me saying it. It's something he has personally communicated. He is the one who has said he agrees with the Trump administration's actions as it pertains to the Trump administration's allegiance to the state of Israel, or even Marco Rubio broadly and his initiatives across the board. That's not a Democrat at that point. That's just, that's a Republican that is running with a D next to their name. And we can't let that happen. We can't allow that to happen.
1: And again, a big win tonight for Jared Moskowitz. Hassan Piker calling him a fascist collaborator because he supports Israel. Well, obviously, that ruled the day, and it won. The guy he was supporting, Oliver Larkin, lost. So what does this say about the power of Hassan Piker? And what does it say about the power of the DSA? I would say the DSA is a little bumpy, for sure. But they did win that race, the statewide race, and the Senate side on the Democratic side. And that was an upset. That woman, Angie Nixon, was running against Alexander Vindman. Remember the guy who used to testify against President Trump? And a lot of people thought he was easily going to win that race. So there's some interesting twists and turns here. And in the middle of all this, Jared Moskowitz knows that Hassan Piker was definitely campaigning against him and supporting the opponent against him. So what did Jared Moskowitz put tonight? Again, Democrat there, and this is the Congressional District 25 of the House in Florida. He posts, "My condolences to Hassan Piker." That's what he puts on social media tonight. So is Hassan Piker in mourning, or is he just saying, okay, I won one on the Senate side, and yet we lost two on the House side? The other person that lost is DSA Elijah Manley. He's a 27-year-old activist and teacher. And boy, that guy was definitely off his rocker, too. He said some really kooky, crazy things. He lost in the Democratic primary handily in that primary to Debbie Wasserman Schultz. That was a really crowded primary in Congressional District 20. That is a newly redrawn district. A lot of those districts are newly redrawn. And the Republicans are hoping they're going to pick up about four congressional seats in the state of Florida with these redrawn lines. That was one of them. And so she handily won. That was also in a heavily African-American district. He's African-American, but she is a 21-year House veteran. This was 12 terms. So she's well-respected in the House. She used to be the DNC chair, and she beat not only Elijah Manley, who's a DSA guy there, handily again. He was kind of young and not very experienced, so he was much less even articulate, I think, in some ways, than even Francesca Hong. So I guess candidate quality. He didn't have the Abdul Rahman Muhammad El-Sayed speech classes, and he didn't have the Zora Mandani speech classes and the smile. He just kind of was there. So I guess bad candidates do lose. But Debbie Wasserman Schultz handily won that on the Congressional 20, that district there, newly redrawn. By the way, a lot of African-Americans, as I mentioned, in that race. She was the only white in that race. She was the only Caucasian in that race. But one of the closest competitors was this woman, Sheila Sheriffillis McCormick. You may recognize that name because she resigned in April after major fraud allegations against her. So she was definitely scandal plagued. And then you had this newbie with Elijah Manley and some others. So Debbie Wasserman Schultz handily won that. That is her primary there in Congressional District 20. So the question is, where the race is going to go from here? It's been an interesting night, guys. It really has. We're going to take a break, and we're going to take your calls when we come back. 1-800-848-9222. And you are listening to The Rita Cosby Show on a very busy primary night.
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9: Your body might have a secret winter mode switch. Turns out your biological clock isn't one size fits all. It swaps gears with seasons. According to a study from Washington State University, researchers found fruit flies produce a special winter version of a key clock gene that slows activity and pauses reproduction until conditions improve. Scientists say the discovery could shape future pest control and even shed light on seasonal conditions like seasonal affective disorder in humans. So next time you're hibernating on the couch in January, it turns out that's just your biological clock changing gear. A new study from the University of California, Irvine, published in Current Obesity Reports, suggests that a father's health before conception may influence a child's future risk of obesity. Tip of the day, step outside and kick off your shoes and spend a few minutes barefoot on the grass or sand. Your health matters. I'm Yana Derulis for the Worldwide News Network.
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10: Dr. Abdul El Sayed. This drives me nuts. I just don't get why people, you know, say they're doctors when they're actually not. We saw this with Dr. Jill Biden, right? I'm a doctor. Are you? Really? How many patients have you treated? Did you go through a residency? Did you go through medical school? Did you go through the things that my wife has? My wife's an ER doctor. They have shared this once or twice. And while I'm not an ER doctor, I'm sure that I'm not going to brag ever that I am. I see what she goes through on a daily basis. She worked this week, Tuesday, Wednesday, Friday, 12-hour shifts, which really aren't 12 hours because they're more like 14, 15. Because when she comes home, instead of like resting, she actually does this thing called charting, where she has to go through all of her patient charts to make sure that everything that she recommended is on the up and up, because we are in a very legal culture where if you get one thing wrong as a doctor, even one, you will be sued. Even one thing. And I get it completely. Like, you know, you go to a doctor, he or she says one thing and then, well, the prognosis is something different than it should have been. All right, I get your gripe, but at the same time, she has to be perfect. There is no job in this world where you have to be perfect, quite like an ER doctor. And my wife strives to be that on a daily basis. Well, Dr. Abdul El Sayed, this guy, says that, well, you know, actually, I've saved more lives than any doctor ever has, despite the fact that he does not have a medical license. You don't have a medical license, you can't call yourself a doctor. I don't care about what degree you got in college. I'm sorry, I just don't. I see it on a daily basis with my wife, right? This is a whole bowl of wrong. Anyway, here is Dr. El Sayed talking about, well, I am a doctor.
11: You got attacked by your rivals for calling yourself a physician, not just a doctor, even though you don't have a valid state medical license in New York or Michigan, which apparently is what you need legally to call yourself a physician. Do you wish you'd just stuck to calling yourself a doctor, which you are, to avoid all of this controversy and attacks on your physician status?
12: You know, at the end of the day, it's not about whether or not I'm a physician or a doctor. The question is, can you see a doctor?
10: Oh.
12: It's not about my education. It's about whether or not your kid gets a good education. So,
11: well,
12: I'm just not spending
11: that's a good
12: time.
11: Line, but people would say it's also about, did you tell the truth?
12: Well, I would say that I was the health director for the city of Detroit, and I've done more to provide more people health care or eliminate their medical debt than most doctors have done in their practice career.
10: Oh, screw you. Honestly.
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the great ZZ Top. I'm a fan of those guys. I love the long beards. And how sad today that Frank Beard, the great drummer of ZZ Top, has passed away, age 77. I think one of the great rockers out there. Let's play a little bit more. Listen to his great drumming.

0: We need to play some more ZZ Top later on in the show because there's some many great songs. Matt's agreeing, so that means yes. He's the boss. I just follow whatever he has to say. 1-800-848-9222. 1-800-848-9222. And it is a big primary night. Let's go to Al in Yonkers, line 3. Al, what do you make of these results tonight?
1: Hi, Rita. You know, with Byron White, the congressman, I expected
0: Byron Donalds. You mean Byron Donalds, yep.
1: Yeah, that's correct. He's a former New Yorker, correct?
0: Yes, he is. He's a Brooklyn guy.
1: Yeah, he went to college down there. Yeah, the thing is, he was expected to win. I think the general election will be competitive. A lot will be on what's going on in November with the State of the Union, because what happens, you know, nationally trickles down, just like with Bruce Wakeman's race. So we have to see what happens in November. But my intuition tells me it will be a competitive Florida race for governor.
0: I agree. I think it will be competitive, and I think it's going to be very spirited. Al, we just have a few seconds. What do you think? The fact it looks like Kathy Hochul says she will debate Bruce Blakeman. What do you think?
1: Great. Bruce Blakeman's a great debater, so that's great that people could see that he's a professional.
0: Yeah, it's going to be interesting. She is saying that it looks like she's going to accept the one from Spectrum New York One. She says it looks like it. No date set yet. We'll see.
2: This is Moving America. Here's Jake Novak.
3: Chevrolet is throwing in the towel when it comes to the Chinese market. The company will no longer sell vehicles there, and it's not a mystery why. Chinese buyers went from purchasing 767,000 Chevys in 2014 to just 9,000 last year. That's a 99% drop, by the way. Now, Chevy isn't completely pulling out of the country. It will still make some vehicles there for export sales elsewhere. And Chevy parent GM is actually ramping up its focus on selling Buicks and Cadillacs in China. Most of this has to do with two things: EVs and the Chinese economy. Chevy's China lineup was mostly gas-powered, and EVs are much more popular there. But the Chinese consumer economy is also in the dumps, and the Beijing regime's Politburo just decided in late July not to stimulate the retail markets. Good luck, car makers. I'm Jake Novak.
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1: In Suffolk County, police were investigating vandalism at the future site of the Islamic Centre of Mastic Shirley. Someone spray-painted a hateful message on a banner outside the property. Investigators say the vandalism occurred between 6 p.m. Friday and 11 a.m. Saturday last. Police discovered the graffiti on Saturday and received a 911 call shortly before 4 p.m. Suffolk County Executive Ed Romaine is vowing to hold those responsible accountable. Romaine says religious tolerance and hate is not going to be accepted in Suffolk County under any circumstances. Now to education. A former Bayshore High School student has filed a lawsuit against the Bayshore School District. News 12 is reporting that the suit alleges the district failed to protect her from an art teacher who sexually abused her. According to the lawsuit, her mother complained to school officials about inappropriate conduct by the teacher. Now to a water rescue on Long Island Sound. Southold Town Police say they rescued a kayaker on Sunday. Patch is reporting that police received the rescue report around 2:54 p.m. They used a Southold Town Police Department drone in the search. Now to some environmental news, and environmental advocates have seeded 25,000 clams in the Great South Bay. News 12 Long Island reports the seeding effort aims to revive the shellfish population. The clams also help to clean the water. Environmental advocates and shellfish farmers say benefits extend beyond clearer, cleaner water. Now let's see if we can all get into clearer, cleaner water this coming weekend. Probably not, I fear.
2: 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The Weather Watchman.
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1: Yes, I'm afraid the Weather Watchman doesn't have some very good news. In fact, it's bad news. We only get sun again on Friday and then next Monday and Tuesday. And that's the news for Long Island on WLIR, Long Island's most listened to radio station. I'm John Terrett.
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4: Summertime is big for roller coasters. Just watch for flying shoes. A rider on a roller coaster at Six Flags Over Georgia lost their sneaker, but another rider caught the flying shoe midair after it smacked him in the face.
5: Oh, I caught the shoe!
4: 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The black sedan sank like a stone. He was able to get out through a window. OpenAI is launching ChatGPT for teens, a learning-focused experience. 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It also offers parental controls for homework hours. James Flippin on the Worldwide News Network.
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1: And this Back the Blue segment coming from New York, where state police troopers rescued an 80-year-old man who was trapped inside a burning home after quickly responding to a structure fire. The fire broke out just after 11 a.m., and one of the troopers had been in the area and quickly responded to the scene. Flames and smoke could be seen pouring out of the home as a trooper approached, and body cam footage shows the trooper arriving on the scene, then rushing toward the home and entering through extremely heavy smoke. Once in the house, he discovered that one person was trapped inside and then called out several times to try to locate the resident. Thankfully, he was able to locate the trapped man through the heavy smoke, then immediately rescued him and took him outside on the porch. The man was then rushed to the hospital, and it was determined that

0: It's Ashley Moody, who, of course, is a great, great senator there. And she was the number two under DeSantis. By the way, DeSantis didn't endorse Byron Donalds. It's interesting. He didn't endorse anybody in the governor's race. Sometimes governors stay out of it. But it's interesting that he did not endorse Byron Donalds. So you have to understand, you know, it's interesting. Was there something more to the story? By the way, Corey Mills, who is a U.S. Army veteran, he lost his primary tonight. And based on the allegations, that's a good thing. Because the allegations are domestic violence and a lot of sort of nefarious scandals, put it that way, especially a number of them involving women. And he lost his primary tonight there in Florida in his House seat. So we'll see where that goes and what comes out with him. But a number of people in the GOP were hoping he would not win his primary. And President Trump and a number of others had sort of expressed that because they were very worried that he would lose in the general because he is dealing with a lot of these very serious allegations. And speaking of crazy things, you guys, tonight, you got to hear this because this video just came out. This is from a DSA leader. His name is Cliff Connolly. And if you have any questions about the DSA wanting, quote, a revolution, like the Beatles say, they say you want a revolution. Well, listen to this guy, Cliff Connolly, a DSA, Democratic Socialists of America leader. And he says the thing that's a real obstacle to the DSA's goals is that darn thing called the U.S. Constitution. Take a listen.
1: Goal. So the two things that we're famous for is our commitment to a program and our hatred of the United States Constitution. And what the program does is it gives us a roadmap to revolution, and it gives us the obstacle that we finally will have to get over to have a revolution, which is the United States Constitution, basis of the United States government. And what the minimum maximum program specifically, what that format specifically gives us is that roadmap. It gives us the minimum circumstances under which we would be able to take power and govern. And it gives us the maximum program, which is the goals that we're actually aiming for. It also clarifies democracy as both the end goal and as part of the process to get there, ensures the internal party democracy that we want to see in DSA. So it really wraps up the revolutionary tradition of democracy that I think socialism and abolitionism in the United States have always been a part of, and aims it, you know, at a future that we can live in as a human species. Because I think absent a revolutionary democratic socialist republic in North America, we may not have a livable future.
0: So if we can just get rid of that darn thing called the U.S. Constitution, everything will be okay. I'm telling you, on the Republican side, all they need to do is just kind of keep playing that over and over and over again. And then here is this other one, Ahmed Hussein. He is a DSA national leader. And after the death of the Ayatollah, it came out, he was on a call, and he talked about how it's important to bring down the empire of America. Yeah, you heard it right. Here he is on a call with other DSA folks. Take a listen.
2: AIPAC Democrats and the messianic death cult that is the Republicans is cheering it on and demanding it continues at any cost. They're preaching in the language of crusades right now. This is not going to end with a rally or a vote. This is going to end with a mass movement to put an end to the war machine. But it requires people on the ground working together in their chapters and their communities to figure out the local conditions and figure out what can make a difference to really gum up the works, to really create a cost for the capitalists to continue what they're doing. Personally, I don't have any hope in the Democrats or the Republicans, but it feels good to scream at them once in a while. We can end the U.S. empire here in America.
0: We can end the empire here in America. And he's on American soil. How lovely. 1-800-848-9222. 1-800-848-9222. Let's go to Nancy in Philly on line 3. Go ahead, Nancy. Your thoughts tonight.
3: Hi, Rita. I heard you say that Debbie Wasserman Schultz as well.

0: respected. I beg to differ with that.
1: In the Democratic Party, she is. I'm just saying, well, let me ask you, Nancy, before you go forward, compared to the guy, Elijah Manley, did you see I played a little bit of what this guy believes in? So, I mean, I guess anybody's well-respected compared to that.
0: Well, I disagree with that. The question is this. How much does 5 pounds of S-H-you-know-what smell worse than 3 pounds? They're all crooks. They're all disgusting human beings in my world, period.
1: Well, now, Nancy, I'm not picking winners or losers on that side. I'm simply saying that compared to the other guy has a screw loose. He's off his rocker. She still has to go up against somebody in the general election. And believe me, she is far from perfect. I'm just saying, compared to this other guy, the other guy's all over the place. The other guy was talking. Nancy, hold on one. No. Hold on 1 second. The other day, he came out, this guy, and said that even if you've committed a serious crime, you shouldn't be deported. Come stay with us. Come one, come all. You think that's a normal person, Nancy? Go ahead.
0: Here's my theory, and I'm not joking. I am a top level attorney at law, okay? And here's my theory about all the nuts, all the crazies, all the leftists, all the commies, all the Islamists, and every member of the Democrat Party, which is just a mob gang. We watched the movie by Dinesh D'Souza called Hillary's America. All that's going on with the crazies is opening the door for supposedly moderate Hillary Clinton. The hell hath no fury like a woman scorned Hillary to step forward, funded by George Soros, who's now involved in her family because her supposed second daughter, Huma Abedin, is married to Alex Soros, who has all the money.
1: Who is the son of Soros. Nancy, let me ask you.
0: It's for Hillary.
1: Nancy, hold on, hold on. I hear something interesting from you, that you believe this is sort of a master plan to have people go, oh, these are all crazy, because some of them are so crazier than the next. And then it opens the door to somebody like a Hillary. You think Hillary's going to run again? I'm not sure about that. I do think Kamala is wishing she could run again, and she may. And I think AOC is. I think Gavin Newsom. I think John Ossoff, which is why he took a swipe at Trump's aide the other day, which I thought was disgusting of John Ossoff to do. But Nancy, you think Hillary's in the mix? I know Dinesh, and he's a great guy, but do you honestly think she's going to run?
0: Hell hath no fury like a woman scorned, and Rush Limbaugh called her the most scorned woman in the country. Now, yes, I don't just think so. I know so. Because if in fact it was going to be AOC, Alex Soros would have an arranged marriage to her. She's much closer to his age. If it were going to be Kamala, same thing. No, everybody knows Kamala can't win. She already tried. Obama can't win. He can't run again. Okay? No, it's a setup for Hillary Clinton, just like the Russia collusion was a hoax set up by her and her crowd, just like the whole China virus was a hoax. And Fauci is the fall guy now for the Democrat Party because his and only his so-called diary is the only information we can get about COVID. Well, who else had a diary with 30,000 emails in her diary that she deleted? Why didn't he delete his so-called diary?
1: So you think, hang on, Nancy, now hold on. Now, do you think that was all made up, the diary?
0: It's not a diary. It's a record by a public official. His record belongs to we the people.
1: I agree. Hang on a second, Nancy. You're a trial attorney, so let me flip the script. Do you believe, you just said his so-called diary, who has a diary like that, but do you believe these are his words? Because I do.
0: Absolutely
1: okay,
0: not.
1: Good. Oh, you don't? Okay, so you think it's a setup.
0: No. Absolutely. By the way, I think it was a script written by Spielberg, who also arranged the whole hearings about the about what was it about? They had the hearings. Was it about her emails disappearing? No. Then listen, the Clinton family are the head of the Democrat machine. still to this day on the East Coast and the West Coast.
1: By the way, I agree with that, although I do agree that Obama is playing a much bigger role. I think you clearly see him. He's the one who called Mandani recently. He's the one who called Abdul Rahman Mohammed Al Sayed. He's the one who called all of those people. So I think he's more of the kingmaker, if you will. And about Spielberg, he did a great movie called E.T. Because some of this stuff is a little over the top. But I do think there is a lot of orchestration. And I do think Hillary would love to run again. I'm not sure she would, though. But I do think she would love to. I'll give you that much. Nancy, very interesting. Call again. Very fascinating. Let's go to Joaquin in Pennsylvania. Joaquin, E.T., phone home. Go ahead.
2: Good evening. Rita actually mentioned something about somebody being crazy, so you got Joaquin the nut job. Anyway, to quote ZZ Top, Rita, what you got is oh so sweet. I got to have a shot.
1: Hey, there you go. I love that. Matt, you have another ZZ Top song? Matt's going to look for another ZZ Top song since you and I both love.
2: Sharp Dressed Man.
1: What? Oh, yes, that's right.
2: Sharp-dressed man. I've done that karaoke.
1: Yeah, we need that. Okay, we need that. Matt's going to try to find that. Hold on one second. I think we got it. Here.

0: as a tribute to you, my friend. Go ahead.
1: There you go. That's me and my white Stetson. Or my black Stetson. Anyway, you know something? I didn't know they make white Stetsons, but go ahead. I want to quote a Russism. Debbie Blabbermouth Schultz is what he called her.
0: That's right. He used to, and listen, I'm not, I never thought I'd find the day where I'm defending Debbie Wasserman Schultz. But I mean, we also got to be fair compared to that guy, that Elijah Manley guy who thinks everybody should stay in the country, including murderers and rapists. I mean, he said you shouldn't deport them. Keep them in America. I'm sorry. She does sound a little more sane.
1: Well, you're right about that. I'm going to say something. That previous caller, Nancy, I found it to be so brilliant, it isn't funny, you know? I do agree with you, though, that I think that Obama is calling the shots. But I
0: that's where Nancy lost me. I had Nancy, I'm obviously very interesting, and I do think there's a lot of manipulation behind the scenes. She's brilliant about that. But then she was saying that she thinks Hillary Clinton is pulling all the strings and is planning to run again. Do you buy that part of it, Joaquin? I don't.
1: I think actually the hierarchy is Obama, then maybe Hillary. I think that she is pulling some strings. I think that she probably does want to run again. I wouldn't be too surprised. I mean, they're leftists of the same cloak, you know. And I'm sorry to say, in my opinion, Obama is an Islamicist. And Hillary will just align with him to achieve her goals or whatever, you know.
0: Well, you see Kamala doing that already, Joaquin. She's already kissing the DSA ring. I mean, that's scary. And Gavin Newsom flew to Michigan to hang out with Abdul Rahman Mohammed al-Sayed. I mean, when you got all that stuff, it's a very troubling trend, Joaquin. And I think it should truly concern all Americans because we're seeing some very, and you hit the chord with the word Islamist, because these are folks with hardcore radical beliefs, and they're saying it out loud. We got to listen to them because they're clearly saying what they believe out loud, and, you know, the policies follow along suit with them. And we brought up El-Sayed's sister the other day. I couldn't believe that. The sister who's out there, you know, saying October 7th was a blessing. And again, it's not sort of a one-off. I think about Mamdani's wife, remember, who liked the tweet celebrating October 7th and what Hamas did. And then all he could do was say, well, you know, she's a private citizen. I'm sorry. Birds of a feather flock together. That to me is really, really troubling. I haven't seen either one of them denounce those views. Not a single one. I haven't heard Mamdani denounce those views. And I haven't seen a real press corps ask him those questions, too. Because a real press corps should have said, you know what, you're telling me that, you know, your wife's a private citizen. So are you willing to say this was not appropriate? This is not correct. And I haven't heard that yet either, Joaquin. And that's troubling. I'm going to go and see what kind of Stetsons are white, because you mentioned white Stetson. So what kind of white Stetsons? What kind of white Stetsons do you have?
1: It's a white Stetson cowboy hat. Cattleman Crease.
0: All right. But, I'm going to look at it. I've always seen the black ones.
1: You know what, though? I'm going to tell you something. You had Congressman Randy Fine on from Florida today.
0: Yep.
1: And he was talking about Islam. And he was so right on the money, this guy, you know. And I really want to rip Mr. Boom Shakalaka a new a-hole. When he talks about extremist unright, I want to know what extremist unright he's talking about, you know, because I'm a proud Islamophobic. I see the danger to our country with this. And I'm going to even be more hardcore. That everybody made me president. I would take that Statue of Liberty and I take that torch out of her hand and I put a sword there and make her the guardian of our society instead of allowing all this dredges of society into
0: our
1: country.
0: Well, we got to protect our homeland regardless. I agree with you on that. We'll be right back, everybody. Joaquin, thank you.
2: 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And now, it's Unpacking Travel. Here's Yana Derulis.
3: This is your travel report celebrating 250 years of America. Freedom 250. Back in 1872, Yellowstone became the country's first national park. Congress basically looked at the geyser and said, yeah, we're keeping that. Today, Old Faithful still erupts right on schedule. Wander past the bubbling springs painted gold and blue, then refuel on a bison burger in Jackson Hole. Miami didn't even exist until 1896, yet it arrived so fast and loud and has main character energy. Crystal clear beaches meet pastel colorful Art Deco buildings on Ocean Drive, while Spanish and Cuban influence flavor everything, from the music to the local dishes. Order a Cuban coffee so strong, it legally counts as a meal. Visiting during Art Basel is a special treat. This vacation, discover America. I'm Yana Derulis for the Worldwide News Network.
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4: Welcome to the mansion economy. So what is that? It's homes listed for $20 million and up. There seems to be a shortage of them. Can you imagine? Luxury properties and mansions are booming across the country, especially in places like LA, New York, and South Florida. I think the reason for this is the stock market, startups, SpaceX, and artificial intelligence. They've all contributed to this. And the real estate agents are describing this as the gold rush and absolute bananas. One appraiser said $10 million homes are a dime a dozen. Can you imagine? That seems to be the problem. There's such a disparity between the affordable and the mansion. So why don't we look at that and never bet against the United States? I'm Suzanne Miller.
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6: Worldwide News Network update. I'm James Flippin. U.S. stocks sold off on Wall Street today as bond yields continue to rise. Gina Martin Adams is the chief market strategist for HB Wealth.
7: With yields rising, we have to really consider what we're willing to pay for stocks because of yields, of course, represent the discount rate for those future cash flows that equities tend to trade on.
6: The S&P 500 recorded its third straight down day. Tomorrow, the Fed's minutes from the most recent meeting will be published. Police say that actress Hayden Panettiere's boyfriend was present at the scene when she died Sunday. Brian Hickerson has been described as Panettiere's on-again, off-again boyfriend in media reports. Panettiere was a child actress who rose to fame as a teenager and had discussed challenges associated with that, as well as substance abuse. And reports say she did suffer an overdose before dying. This is the Worldwide News Network.
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0: a white Stetson, you might only have a little bit of money for cheap sunglasses. That is ZZ Top. And of course, we're playing some ZZ Top music because Frank Beard, the great drummer of ZZ Top, sadly has passed away at the age of 77. Let's go to Norm in Brooklyn on line five. Go ahead, Norm.
1: Number one, Byron Donalds, a magnificent candidate. I got to shake hands with him. I got a really good impression of him. I was at the outdoor rally in the Bronx with Donald Trump. That was way back.
0: Awesome. Anyway, and what's number two?
1: Number two is all these so-called critics of Israel. It seems to me they all have one thing in common. None of them have actually gone to Israel. So if you're going to criticize, please at least look at it with your own eyes before you formulate an opinion based on scuttlebutt.
0: Yeah, that's a good point. You're right. Go over there. And you know what you should do while you're there? Why don't you spend a couple days in Gaza? And you'll be begging to go back to Israel.
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4: I'm James Flippin. The candidates are set in Florida's race for governor. Republican Byron Donalds won his party's nomination. He's a congressman who was endorsed by President Donald Trump. On the Democratic side, former Republican and former congressman David Jolly won.
5: We are celebrating more than just a primary victory. We are celebrating the return of a resiliency, the renewal of a hope, the belief in each other once again, the belief in something better. That we are better in this moment than where our leaders are dragging us.
4: And then just running down some of the other races for you in Florida, U.S. Senator Ashley Moody, a Republican, won her primary. Alex Vindman, a Democrat who testified against President Trump during the first impeachment trial, lost to a Democratic Socialist Union organizer. And Democrat Jared Moskowitz held off a DSA challenger. Pundits wanted to see how traditional Democrats would face in this primary. Parents spoke outside of court today in Oakland, California, where opening statements were held in the landmark trial against Meta. Some of these moms and dads lost their children to suicide after cruel bullying on social media and other concerns.
6: An adult man found her on Instagram, groomed her, lured her to meet him, and sold her what she thought was a Percocet for her anxiety. It was fentanyl. She was barely 17.
4: Meta is the parent company of Facebook and Instagram. The company says it's protected teens and looks forward to proving that in court. Technology columnist Larry Magid is a contributor for the Worldwide News Network and the CEO of ConnectSafely.org, saying of this lawsuit,
7: while Meta could face stiff financial penalties, the real issue is the changes that they could be forced to make in the way they operate. Things like infinite scroll, or algorithms that keep you in an echo chamber and keep feeding you things that could potentially addict you, could be a thing of the past, at least for young users.
4: The widespread sell-off across global bond markets pushed long-dated yields to multi-decade highs and rattled stocks, all while investors grappled with the inflationary signal from global oil prices hitting a three-week high. Strategist Gina Martin Adams at HB Wealth sees a wider change taking place.
8: I do think that the market is going to see its focus shift from earnings as the predominant driver of growth to potentially yields in the fall as we have limited amount of earnings information that is coming out. This could create a rockier path forward for equities, particularly relative to the very robust pace of gains that we've experienced so far this year.
4: South Korea's military says the number of annual joint military exercises with the U.S. will be cut in half per request from Washington. President Trump reportedly seeking a summit with North Korean dictator Kim Jong-un. This is the Worldwide News Network.
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4: New York City lawmakers are sharing their concerns with the rollout of the controversial pied à terre tax. The city council held an oversight hearing today on the new tax, which was the first chance for the public to share their thoughts.
9: Socialist policies from a socialist administration.
10: This is a perfect opportunity for those with bad intent to reach out to seniors on that list and target them for fraud.
4: Nobody from Mayor Mamdani's administration attended the hearing, citing pending litigation. A new campaign from Transportation Alternatives is calling for just that, capping the price for Citibike members at $3, which is the cost of a subway or bus ride. Currently, for a member, it's $12.15 and more for non-members. Brooklyn City Council member Lincoln Ressler said New York's bike share program is the most expensive of any major city. He's introduced a bill to lower the price, but it's yet to move. The New York City Council is awarding $25 million to the Fulton Fish Market in the Bronx to modernize its operations. Councilman Justin Sanchez.
11: We're replacing an aging refrigeration system with modern infrastructure that will dramatically reduce emissions and help deliver cleaner air around the surrounding community.
4: Your forecast from the 77 WABC Weather Center. Tonight, a few clouds, the low near 72. Tomorrow, sunny, warmer, a high near 89. And it's 82 degrees, cloudy, outside of our Midtown studios. 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
13: There are times when I walk into a community and I see American flags all over the community, and I suddenly feel unsafe because there is a section of this country that has co-opted the American flag, and they equate being an American or an American flag with white supremacy, and that should never be
14: ever
13: the symbol of white supremacy, but they have weaponized.
14: Because the flag belongs to all of us.
13: It does belong to all of us.
15: So I stand by that.
16: Yeah, and it's something you've said and been very consistent about, and I've heard it from other people of color, for
15: well,
16: sure.
15: Well, I was going to say, what's interesting is that this is not a new conversation amongst the black community, in the black community.
12: So Sunny Halston declaring that she gets nervous when she sees an American flag. Folks, I'll just say this. Don't you see the con? Sunny Halston is a multimillionaire. Her husband is a doctor. Do you think she has anything relatable to your life except running game, telling you what you want to hear? And I'm not a conspiracy, guys. I said on the Midnight Show, you listen to this program, you know conspiracies turn me off. They really do. I think you're nutty if you believe in conspiracies. But in this case, I said, wait a minute, wait a minute, wait a New York minute. Lindsey Graham comes back from Ukraine and all of this happens in a matter of minutes and hours. Well, President Trump speaking out, declaring that in all likelihood, this is hereditary from his father and that no foul play is involved.
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3: 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Feisty, fearless, and fair. She's an Emmy-winning journalist from the White House to war zones, telling all sides of the story. 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
1: And tonight on the Rita Cosby Show, some interesting results coming in and good news for Harriet Hageman, the congresswoman who represents Wyoming. Just a little bit ago, she won her primary there for the Senate seat. So that is a very interesting and a very important one. And we'll see what happens in that race. But Harriet Hageman handily winning her primary just a few moments ago in the great state of Wyoming, earning the Republican Party's nomination. She's going to succeed, she's hoping, the retiring Senator Cynthia Lummis. And, of course, we'll see what happens in the general election. She's going to face James Byrd, the Democrat, on the November 3rd general election. So that is going to be very interesting. But Harriet Hageman, very popular there in the state of Wyoming. We love Harriet. I've interviewed her a number of times. So that is fantastic news. And also Byron Donalds handily winning his nomination from the Republican Party there in the state of Florida for governor. He beat the nearest competitor, a very popular lieutenant governor, Jay Collins, by about two times the vote, easily trouncing him and the other competitors there in the race. And Byron Donalds goes off to the general election now, the congressman, where he will go up against former Democrat Congressman David Jolly. So this is going to be interesting. David Jolly, by the way, was a Republican when he was in Congress, then he became an independent, then a Democrat, and now he's running as a Democrat against, of course, Byron Donalds. And just a little bit ago, here is Byron Donalds, and he says it all comes down to the three A's. Take a listen.
2: Dream for the next generation. My administration will be guided by three pillars: making Florida accountable, achievable, and most of all, affordable. An affordable Florida starts with a limited government that respects hardworking taxpayers who fund it. Under my watch, every contract, every budget, and every fee this state spends will be posted online, out in the open, where you can see it. We are going to continue the Department of Government Efficiency.
1: So the three A's: accountable, achievable, and most of all, affordable. And that word affordability, we seem to hear an awful lot on the Democratic side. Republicans certainly are talking about their great economic policies as they head into the general election. And he gets that all too well. By the way, Abdulrahman Mohammed El-Sayed now going after Mike Rogers, the former congressman. El-Sayed going after him in the Senate race. He's the one who won the Democratic side. Mike Rogers, of course, won the Republican side. The two will go head to head in November. And you see Mike Rogers in this red pickup truck. He's there for an event. It's an automobile event. And one of the most shocking things ever is an El-Sayed staffer comes out and essentially equates what Mike Rogers was doing and the truck that he's in to the KKK, saying it looks just like the KKK, a guy driving in a red pickup truck in Michigan. I call that Saturday. I don't call that a KKK. So now the El-Sayed team is saying, well, individual staffers have individual opinions. But the fact that a staffer put it out in a tweet publicly saying it looks like Mike Rogers is a member of the KKK, essentially, because he's driving in a red pickup truck, you got to be kidding me. It just shows the kind of vitriol and mindset of people on the El-Sayed campaign. 1-800-848-9222. 1-800-848-9222. And by the way, also speaking of mindset, today there was a hearing on the second home tax in New York. And it was at City Hall. That is where Mayor Mondani works and his team works. And somehow none of them were able to make it today. So they didn't want to come to listen to anybody. And that includes even on the Democratic side. There were a lot of folks from the Democratic side who are not happy about this rollout. Remember, they listed about a million people publicly and said they could be potential folks. And then there were another 17,000 that got letters. But somehow they could not even make it to an event, a hearing today to talk about it. They submitted a written statement. And a lot of people said that is darn right disrespectful. So I want to play a comment here. This is from Jason Haber. He is one of the folks who was at this press conference. This is Cut 69. And he was there at the press conference saying, Mayor Mondani, where are you? Your team, where are you? Now, in fairness to Mayor Mondani, he's actually in upstate New York. He's in Albany because he's preparing for his Senate and gubernatorial bid. I'm just kidding. But he may be, who knows, right? But he's in upstate New York. He's on vacation. But so he wasn't in town. But you would think he'd fly down for a meeting like this. You would think he'd send some of his staffers. No, they don't care. They're going full steam ahead. There's nothing to discuss, I guess. But here is one of the folks at the press conference who was saying the question everybody was wondering.
0: Where's the mayor? Where's the administration? Why did they get to phone it in? Why are we out here and they're not going to be? We'll be inside City Hall. We'll be telling them stories our clients are telling us about the confusion, the chaos, and the sadness that this has created unnecessarily.
1: And here is New York City Councilwoman Ina Vernikov speaking out.
3: Naturally, Mayor Mamdani chose to dodge the council's hearing on his administration's disastrous peer-to-peer tax rollout today. He was about to get slammed from both sides of the aisle. Our offices have been flooded with calls from anxious and confused constituents raising many questions. Why were their names and addresses publicized for the world to see? Why did they receive a notice saying they may owe an additional peer-to-peer tax when this is their primary residence? Why did this list include 900,000 people when it was meant for 17,000? Since the Mamdani administration never took responsibility for the botched rollout or claimed it was an accident, we are left to wonder, was this intentional? Was it to scare property owners regardless of whether they're actually wealthy? Was it to expose them for the sin of owning a second home? Was it to shame or dox them? Was it to subject them to bad actors? New York's taxpayers deserve answers, but today, Mamdani deliberately circumvented accountability and casually refused to provide them. He must be compelled to face New Yorkers.
1: And there were Democrats as well saying, we are hearing from all our constituents. A lot of people are writing today. And in fact, it's interesting that there were a number of individuals who were coming out today and they were saying, like, the honeymoon's over. I mean, that was one of the feelings, that this is sort of the icebreaker, if you will, with Mayor Mondani. And the Washington Post even saying that, too, that so many people, even on the Democratic side, cannot believe he's still pushing for the second home tax, driving more people out of the great state of New York. And here's Claudia Tenney, of course, congresswoman from the state of New York, and she had a couple choice words for Mayor Mondani.
4: And the problem is, when you have a big tent, you get the clowns in there, and I think the boss clown is Mondani, and he is going to be, you know, the tail wagging the dog. They cannot say no to him, including our governor, you know, who's trying to run statewide again. She cannot say no to Mondami. The money, the taxes, the energy crisis, all these things are, and the Democrats are just going to let them go. And I want to make sure everybody understands this is not any way equivalent to when the Tea Party movement was part of the Republican movement. They were actually conservatives. They believed in freedom. They believed in less taxes. They believe in supporting our Constitution. They believe in our veterans. I went to Tea Party rallies in 2010 in that time frame. It was filled with veterans. It was not a group of people who are about, actually, I consider them, not really Democrats, not really Democrat socialists. I consider them subversive because they are trying to destroy the Constitution, and they say it, as you just said, they say, we want to destroy the Constitution. We don't support it. And I think people should be very concerned because they're gaining ground, especially among certain demographics. And the Democrats, even the moderate ones who claim to be moderate anyway, there's no real moderates, especially in the House of Representatives. They all vote left. But the ones who claim to be moderate are not actually standing up to them. Very few.
1: Yeah, very few are standing up to them. And again, tonight, I am happy to hear that at least two of them lost in Florida. One of them, though, on the statewide side, did win. And that's interesting. Angie Nixon, who wasn't expected to win, according to polls, she won statewide in the Democratic primary for Senate. She will go up against Republican Ashley Moody, who is definitely well favored to win. So that looks like it will still stay in GOP hands. But it's an interesting fact that the DSA candidate in that particular race won. So that's a fascinating one. And maybe the reason Mayor Mondani is not available now because he's too busy speaking Mandarin. I thought at first this might have been AI, but it is not AI. This is cut number three because he is pitching a Broadway ticket, and he decided to do it in one of the languages that he speaks. And it's interesting. Isn't Mandarin the language of the CCP? Here it is.
5: 你好,我的名字是Mayor Zora Mandani。我不知道中文,可是我想试一下。 纽约市政府将免费送出2000多张百老汇演出门票，请于8月17日之前访问一下网站，了解如何参加抽签。您还可以免费获得 The Theater Development Fund 为期2个月的会员资格，享受百老汇演出的折扣。 演出现场见.
1: So if anybody could tell me the translation, that would be good. 1-800-848-9222. 1-800-848-9222. Let's go to Sandra in New Jersey on line four. Sandra, did you get all that Mayor Mondani was saying? You know, it's amazing. If you look at it, when I first saw it, I actually was wondering, is this real? And apparently he can speak some Mandarin along with a few other languages.
6: Unbelievable, Rita. You know, I want to say I'm so happy that Byron Donald won this. And I was thinking you wanted to know why perhaps Ron DeSantis didn't endorse him. I think I learned that he was rooting for Jay Collins, so maybe that's why.
1: Yeah, I thought anyway. So because Jay Collins, I thought that might play a role because Jay Collins – apparently, you know, is his number two. So, you know, obviously, lieutenant governor. So he wanted to maybe stay out of it, which is why a lot of people thought he might endorse Jay Collins, but he didn't endorse anybody. Maybe he thought by staying out of it, that was his way to kind of be fair to everybody. Sometimes, you know, the sitting governors don't necessarily want to put their hand in the race when it's like friend against friend or you know, GOP or against GOP, or unless there's somebody that they overwhelmingly know and love. Maybe he was divided and just thought it's better if I stay out of it. Who knows?
6: I was even thinking maybe, I don't know how he gets along with Donald Trump these days, but maybe if Donald Trump endorsed him, he wants to do the opposite. That's just a crazy thought. But let me tell you what I'm thinking. I'm an optimist, I do believe.
1: Now, are you going to tell me this in English or Mandarin? I just wanted to know, Sandra.
6: In English.
1: Okay,
6: I'm going to give you a break. Yes. So I believe that Byron Donalds is going to win this election because everybody runs to Florida because they love the state. They love the way it functions, the way it runs. Do you think they're going to risk losing all that to hire someone else that doesn't think the same way? I don't think so. And I think that he's a gem of a man, and I think he would be great as governor. And I think people will end up leaving Florida if they don't get the right person. And then where will they go?
1: Yeah, no, that's a very good point. I mean, he has very much, I think, done a great job on the, you know, in the House there. He's represented Florida. He's a hard worker, has a very good reputation. So I feel like I think that this is a win for the people of Florida. We'll see. I do think it is going to be a tough race because I think that, you know, David Jolly is going to really try to put as much money. The Democrats are. They would love to be able to change Florida. But I think it's really an uphill battle for anybody going up against, you know, Byron Donalds. Also, as I mentioned, the demographics. I mean, right now, Florida is 1.6 million more Republicans than Democrats in terms of registered voters. So they already, so he already has a great, great head start. There is no doubt about it. Sandra, thank you very, very much. I was going to say goodbye to you in Mandarin, but I don't know Mandarin either. But we will be right back. 1-800-848-9222. And you are listening to The Rita Cosby Show on a busy primary news night.
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8: November 17, 1968, with the New York Jets leading the Oakland Raiders 32-29 in a crucial and exciting AFL game, NBC TV decides to cut away from the game to air the TV movie Heidi promptly at 7 p.m. Eastern Time. That decision meant millions of Americans in the Eastern Time Zone missed the Raiders' dramatic comeback as Oakland scored two touchdowns in the final minute for a 43-32 win. The massive outcry against NBC's decision began the process of fans demanding more say in live sports programming. And the Heidi game, as it is forever known, is still considered one of the worst ever decisions in network TV history. But the fan outrage did change minds, leading to a situation today where as long as you have the internet and are willing to pay extra, you can see any pro sports game at any time you like. Oh, and by the way, the Jets got their revenge on the Raiders a month later by winning the AFL championship game over Oakland on their way to their shocking victory in Super Bowl III.
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10: She'll be joined by coaches Joe Jonas, Queen Latifah, and Riley Green. It's set to premiere spring 2027.
7: This is the Red Apple Entertainment Report. If you missed Katz and Cosby, here's what you missed.
1: KT, former Deputy National Security Advisor under President Trump. Did you see this, KT? It's interesting because the president, originally President Trump talked about this 20% toll. And then he said, no, I'm not going to do that. I'm going to do what he calls a reimbursement fee with trade and investment deals. He says that the Gulf states are going to make into the United States. In other words, they'll contribute to America. But it's an interesting idea. What do you make of that, and how does that work? What, they're going to, what, build a plant somewhere or do something?
13: Yeah, so in the very beginning of the first term, President Trump, you know, we have this understanding that we would keep the strait open, we would protect the countries, the Gulf Arab countries, we would protect Israel, and he kept saying, well, we're getting nothing for it. Why don't they pay us? Well, these are really rich countries. Why should we pay to defend them? To protect them.
14: Now, what does it cost, KT, a month or a week to have one aircraft carrier and its accompanying destroyers?
13: Well, look, John, the aircraft carriers are going to be someplace. So if they're not in that region, they're in another part of the world. So they're already going to be afloat. But, you know, it's a $1 trillion defense budget. You figure out what's the percentage of that that puts forward basing in the region that has the armada there for an extended period of time. It's probably, we're talking hundreds of millions of dollars. So what does that mean to the countries, the wealthy countries in the Gulf? President Trump has finally gotten what he really wanted in the first place, was he wanted the Gulf Arabs to pay for us to defend you. And that's exactly what he's gotten. I never thought that 20% toll thing, that didn't make any sense to me when he announced it yesterday on Truth Social. What does make a lot of sense is Trump getting those Gulf Arab countries to pay for the defense, to pay us to help defend themselves. Now, are they going to, you know, donate it to the U.S. Treasury? No. They're going to invest in America, and that's what's even more significant. It ties our economies closer together. It's prosperous for both of us, where it's a win-win. And we're now going to see, my guess is we're going to see an additional $500 billion of investment. As Rita said, are they going to build factories? You bet they are. They're going to build tech stuff, and we're going to invest in them as well. We'll build American tech in their countries. But again, this is the Abraham Accords on steroids. We are now going to, as President Trump said when he went to Saudi Arabia the second time, we're going to trade technology for terrorism, and we're going to trade consumption and consumerism and trade for terror and chaos. And so this is the Trump doctrine, right? We'll defend you, but we want to have an economic relationship with you, which far outlasts any temporary arrangement that you might have with another country.
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0: DSA and also Zoran Mondani and his team not even showing up for a city council meeting on the second home tax. And how big of a concern is this? You know, by the way, Mondani was asked, what does he think about maybe being the poster boy for the DSA, for the Democratic Party? Said, if that's the case, so be it. I'll proudly wear that mantle. 1-800-848-9222. Let's go to Mike in beautiful South Carolina. Mike, how you doing?
1: I was waiting for a long time, Rita. Where's my drumsticks?
0: Oh, yeah. Well, you know what? Yeah, little ZZ. Wait, we could do a little ZZ Top. Here we go. In honor of ZZ, of course, the great, great drummer, Frank Beard. How about that?
1: Here we go. Yeah.
0: There you go. I knew you would love it, Mike.
1: Love it.
0: By the way, Mike, you know, next week,
1: yes.
0: There is, of course, the big special election that's taking place. Mike, do me a favor. We got to go to a hard break because I want to talk with you about what you think is going to happen in South Carolina, because next week is the special election with Darlene Graham.
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7: President Donald Trump has announced a three-day pause on the implementation of 50% tariffs on Canadian imports. They were supposed to take effect 1 hour from now at midnight on the East Coast. Trump says the U.S. and Canada have a deal. A judge has said no to the White House's plan to move FBI headquarters from Maryland to D.C.
8: The administration wanted to abandon plans for a new FBI campus in Greenbelt, Maryland, and instead move the bureau into the Ronald Reagan Building downtown. But the judge ruled the administration did not have the legal authority to scrap the Maryland project or redirect more than $500 million Congress had approved for it. The ruling's a major win for Maryland and Prince George's County, which had fought to keep the headquarters project in Greenbelt. The FBI says the decision could delay efforts to replace its aging headquarters.
7: That's Stacy Lynn. I'm James Flippin for the Worldwide News Network.
9: If you missed Katz and Cosby, here's what you missed.
10: You know, one of the things I find so interesting, and we talked about this last week, guys, that when there were strikes going on one day, remember, and the U.S. said, it's not us, and the Israelis said, it's not us, and then there were reports that it was Kuwait, possibly, and Bahrain playing a role in these strikes because they've taken a lot of incoming. So maybe there's some stuff to everybody's point, Craig, that's going on that we don't realize behind the scenes more than has been reported.
11: But like the judge said, we need to solve this problem once and for all. This has been going on for way too long. We need to solve it and be able to move on.
10: Yeah, we definitely do. And obviously, look, we're heading into the midterms. You know, you don't want this roller coaster of a ride heading into the midterms,
11: remember,
10: right? Also, Judge?
11: Listen, the real problem is, who's going to win the long game? The Iranians think they're going to win the long game. If they can outlast us, there'll be a change after the midterm elections. Trump will be weakened. In 2.5 years, Trump will be gone. They'll cut a deal with another weak-kneed person like a Biden or a sellout like Obama. That's what they're playing for. You have to understand how to look at history.
1: Delay, delay, delay.
11: Exactly,
10: yeah.
11: Right.
10: Exactly. That's exactly what it right. is. And Trump said, listen, I gave him the one thing was interesting question today in the Oval Office. And he's sitting next to the Iraqi prime minister, the new Iraqi prime minister. But President Trump was asked, do you regret that you lifted the blockade? Because remember, first they had the blockade in place and they lifted it.
1: I think President Trump is an American that gives people a chance.
11: but you're dealing with lowlifes.
10: Exactly. And that's what he said. He said, listen, I gave them an opportunity. I've given them a whole bunch. They keep breaking it. So it sounds to me like he's fed up.
11: Well, he should be, but...
10: Yeah, exactly. I agree. I mean, one thing, now his version of fed up is not like Obama's version of fed up.
11: The short answer is he should have been listening to Rubio and Hegseth all along. They're the ones who really understood.
10: Yeah, and Hegseth seems to like, what else do you want me to bomb? And the next place might be this place called Pickaxe Mountain. That's going to be a biggie.
11: Well, that's a nuclear site.
10: That's deep embedded.
11: You have to take that out.
10: And one of the things I want to ask, because also we not only have KT coming up, we've got Dershowitz, we've got Todd Lyons, we've got James Langford.
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0: night here in America. Let's go to Mike in South Carolina, because next week, Mike, we were just talking, there is the big Senate runoff there with Darlene Graham and Ralph Norman. What do you think is going to happen? What's the buzz there in South Carolina, my friend?
1: I think it's going to be Graham. I do. Before I continue on, Rita, he's a friend of yours. We've heard each other many times on WABC. I got to give Pete from Staten Island a shout out, you know, because we became friends.
0: Pete is the best. By the way, have you met his wife, Renee? She's yes, even better than Pete. It's a twofer. You got two great folks.
1: Oh, yeah. When I went up 2 years ago, Staten Island, I stopped by. We had a blast. And we're friends to this day. You know, I was going to say, Rita, I was going to talk about a few things. But, you know, I grew up in Nassau County. And Bruce Blakeman, you know, he's in a great position to be the next governor and exit stage left with the present governor of New York.
0: Did you hear that she's agreed to do a debate? At least she's saying theoretically that she plans to do a debate. Everybody wondered if she was going to do one or not, Mike, because she didn't accept matching funds, so she's not required to do a debate. But now, apparently, she sounds like she's at least telling, I think it's Politico, that she's considering that she will do.

0: in that particular one. By the way, did you hear, since you're a New Yorker at heart, did you hear the new thing from the New York Health Department saying that the congestion pricing, which is charging everybody an arm and a leg, $9 to come in, that the new studies are essentially showing that it hasn't done anything for fighting pollution. And that was the whole plan, was to fight pollution. And so the New York Health Department put out their own report saying, surprise, surprise, it's costing New Yorkers. It hasn't really helped with traffic, just a little bit, barely. It's all back stronger than ever. And it hasn't helped with pollution. So I would give that an F or an F minus for a grade. What do you think, Mike?
1: Yes, a capital F for that. You know, pollution, you know, gee, that's a conundrum, isn't it? But that should be something that you, you know, concentrate on with the purge and the tolls and everything. And you know, please, it's if I can leave you with this, Rita.
0: We'll take it. Let's see. What are you going to leave us with?
1: Okay. Always a pleasure. Bernard McGuirk, the late, great Bernard McGuirk.
0: Yes, who I loved.
1: Oh, yeah, I know you do. I met him a half dozen times at Long Beach Boardwalk. I'm going there since I'm a kid. Okay, son and daughter. His daughter went to Cortland, and she played volleyball. The same graduating ceremony, Dean's List, as my son, who was a wide receiver on the football team.
0: Oh, yeah. How beautiful. And I've had the honor to meet Bernie's great kids. They're just amazing, and his wife. And, you know, I miss Bernie because we broadcast from the Bernard McGuirk studio. And I think about him every day. I absolutely adored Bernie. And as many of you guys know, I mean, he and I used to talk all the time because I'm on the late shift. He's on the early shift. And the two of us would yap all the time and have just the most wonderful conversations. And I adored Bernie. So I'm so glad that you brought him up and how beautiful that his daughter is doing great. I know his son's doing great. And of course, I think about them and his fabulous wife, too, all the time. Mike, thank you very, very much. Always great to hear from you. And you guys earlier, Joaquin brought up Randy Fine. Now, Randy Fine won his race tonight. All I got to say is thank goodness, because the guy who was running against Congressman Randy Fine in the Republican primary, because Randy still, of course, has to go on to the general, but and it's expected to win. He's done a great job there as congressman. Well, Randy Fine was up against a guy who was calling him essentially the Hebrew hammer. You know, he was calling him all these anti-Semitic, horrible things. It's really disgusting. He was in a Republican primary, but this guy was just saying these really very despicable anti-Semitic things all the way against him, which was just shocking. And Randy Fine came out swinging. He's been a guy who has been sounding the alarm, like we've been talking about Sharia, about Islamists in America. And Congressman Randy Fine joined us earlier today. This is before the polls closed. And I want to play this interview because he was so powerful about, quote, the Muslim slash Islamist invasion of America, and particularly what's happening in Florida. So here he is. He joined us earlier on Katz and Cosby. Take a listen. Some big primaries tonight. Polls are closing in Florida at 7 o'clock. If you get in place, you have till 8 o'clock, though, to vote the polling places. But hurry up because only a little bit of time left. And one of the big races is for the seat there currently held by the great Congressman Randy Fine of Florida. And Congressman Randy Fine joins us now here on Katz and Cosby. Congressman, first of all, how you feeling tonight? And boy, your race has gotten heated. I cannot believe some of the rhetoric you've had to deal with from some of your opponents in this race.
2: Yeah, well, look, we're feeling good, but it's important that for people who support President Trump to get out and vote, and they can vote until 7 o'clock. The guy I'm running against, among many horrific things, called the president a pedophile rapist who should be impeached. This is not someone we want winning a Republican primary, and I need folks, if you live in the 6th Congressional District, which is in between Orlando and Jacksonville, get out to the polls. They're open until 7 o'clock. And frankly, if you live anywhere in Florida and you haven't voted, get out and vote, but particularly if you can vote for me.
0: And, you know, Congressman, too, one of your opponents has been really with all these horrible anti-Semitic attacks. It seems to be a common thread, sadly. I mean, that's within your primary, but then you also have in the DSA, you got Oliver Larkin. this anti-Semitic

0: rhetoric is really troubling.
1: Yeah, no, look, I'm probably running against the most anti-Semitic person to ever run for Congress. Even today, someone said, with all of his rhetoric, well, you're just talking about the Zionists, aren't you? And he goes, no, I'm talking about all the Jews. I mean, he released a video that celebrated Hitler, that, you know, had horns coming out of my head. One of his supporters spray-painted a swastika on one of my yard signs. And look, he's targeted me because I am a very visible Jewish Republican, and there aren't many of us that are elected. This guy came from Las Vegas to Florida to run. He's not even from there. And so it's important for folks in my district to send a clear message that we reject this. We're not the Democratic Party. We don't embrace this. We reject it in our party, and it's important that people turn out, vote for me, and make sure we send that message.
0: 100%. And everybody, we're talking to Congressman Randy Fine from the great state of Florida. The polls close at 7 o'clock there. And John Catsimatidis, I know you have a question for the congressman.
2: Well, Florida, we love Florida, and we want to make sure you're not being invaded by any one particular group. I mean, somebody made a comment before later on that 10 years ago, there was 113,000 Muslims in Florida. Now there's 500,000. And I mean, listen, I don't care if they're Muslim or Asian or anything. It doesn't bother me. But the one rule America always had is you pledge allegiance to the flag of the United States of America, and you pledge allegiance to our country. And I don't want people moving into Florida or any place else that don't love America.
1: Well, that's a real issue. And look, the rise of mainstream Islam in the United States is one of the greatest threats facing me. It's why my opponent, most of his contributions have come from people associated with CARE. Look, the issue with mainstream Islam is this. In Judaism and in Christianity, we believe that we can practice our faiths in peace and privacy and prosperity, and what we do doesn't affect anyone else. I don't eat pork. I don't expect Publix not to sell it. But for mainstream Islam, they believe that for them to practice their religion, you have to practice their religion, or at minimum, you have to submit to their religion. And that belief in Sharia is fundamentally incompatible with American values. If you have to require other people to adapt to you in order for you to practice your faith, then your faith should not be practiced in the United States.
0: Yeah, how big of a threat do you believe this is? I mean, you know, one of the things we talk about, Congressman, you talked about, you have the Anti-Sharia Act. How big of a threat? I mean, you look at, it seems like it's in every state now where we're talking about it. You've got a guy, El Sayed, in Michigan. Some of his comments are troubling. You've got Oliver Larkin there in your state of Florida and others. How concerned should Americans across the country be of this?
1: They should be very concerned, because these people are not coming to coexist. They're coming to conquer. And you can see that in the rhetoric. What's extraordinary is they don't hide it. You can find every day a new video from a mainstream Muslim leader at a mosque in the United States being very clear about what their intentions are. But we are told in the name of political correctness, we must pretend that it doesn't exist. You know, that's the kind of thinking that leads you to your ruin. When people tell you what they want to do, you should believe them. When this El Sayed crazy person in Michigan pledges his life to Sharia, says, I will live it my whole life, believe him. Don't go, oh, it won't be that bad. And that is the problem. And it is in New York. It is in Michigan. They're trying to do it in Florida. And we need to say, if you want to come to our country, you can do whatever you want in private. But the minute it requires other people to adapt to your way of life, go home.
0: And we also have in studio, we have Craig Eaton, former Brooklyn County Chair.
3: Congressman, you know, I think we need to be stronger and we need to do better as a Republican Party. You just made an excellent point. They're not hiding their intentions. They're telling everyone for the world to see, this is what we're going to do. This is how we want the United States to be. And we're going to do everything and anything we can do to establish these rules and regulations. And they're going to push very hard to get that done. We need to get out there as a Republican Party and let the voters know, every citizen in the United States needs to know, this is what they want to do. This is their calling card. And we need to let everybody know this, but we're not doing it. I don't think we're doing a good enough job as a Republican Party.
1: And we're not. And by the way, it's the number one issue that voters say they care about that we're not talking enough about. We will win the majority in November if we're willing to do it. And why don't we? Because the term Islamophobia is the sword that is used to slit our vocal cords. People are so afraid of being called a name. This term has been so weaponized to say any questioning, anything gets you labeled, and people are afraid of it. Well, look, I have to tell you, you live in New York City. Fear of Islam is rational. It is not an irrational thing. There are terrorist attacks all the time. There have been thousands since 9/11, and we are allowed to say that the fact that not every Muslim is evil does not mean that no Muslims are evil. And when 44% of American Muslims say to a reputable pollster that they support Hamas, and those are just the ones willing to admit it, we have to say there is a problem. And that's why I call it mainstream Islam, because the radicals are the ones who want to live in peace. They're the ones who don't want to kill. They're the ones who want to be part of the fabric of America, and they should be welcome here. But the problem is in mosques across this country, a message is delivered of conquest and submission that is fundamentally incompatible with American values, and we need to be willing to say it.
0: Well, thank you for always fighting the great fight. We wish you so much luck tonight, Congressman Randy Fine, Florida's 6th Congressional District. Everybody get out and vote. Just a little bit of time left in the polls, and hopefully you get some great news, because I know how much you love this country, Congressman. Thank you
1: for
0: joining us.
1: Vote, vote, vote. Get out and vote. Get in your car. Go there and vote.
0: And Congressman Randy Fine, again, he taped that interview right before the polls closed. He won pretty handily. So congrats to Congressman Randy Fine winning his primary against a guy who clearly said some very vile and anti-Semitic things. And, you know, I think his comments about they are here not to coexist, but to conquer, that sums it up. That's how he views Islamists. And how about that stunning number that we were just talking about, that in the state of Florida, this is interesting, 10 years ago, there were 130,000 Muslims. Now there are 500,000 Muslims and 190 mosques. What does that say about what's happening to the state of Florida? What does that say about what's happening to other states across America? And then you couple that with this DSA leader who's caught on tape. And this, to me, I think the Republicans need to play this over and over and over again, admitting, quote, their hatred of the U.S. Constitution and how they view it as an obstacle which must be overcome by a socialist revolution. Saying the quiet part out loud, if that doesn't sell chills down your spine, I don't know what does. 1-800-848-9222 is the number to call. 1-800-848-9222. And you are listening to The Rita Cosby Show. And by the way, tonight, we're also waiting for other polls to close. In Alaska, the polls are going to be closing, by the way, in just a few minutes from now. And talk about dirty tricks. We talked to Governor Mike Dunleavy. He's the current governor there in the great state of Alaska. And he brought up that they're using two Dan Sullivans on the ballot. This is amazing. This is cut number 65. And this is Dan Sullivan. And Dan Sullivan, let's just play it real quick. Here he is talking about the fact that they put another guy by the name of Dan Sullivan to compete against the other Dan Sullivan. One of them is a retired teacher pulled out of retirement. Listen to this.
4: Yeah, that's another one. So for U.S. Senator, we have our own Dan Sullivan that's been an incumbent for years, a great champion for Alaska, to be perfectly honest with you. And then out of nowhere, all of a sudden, an individual appeared in one of our southeastern towns with, quote, the same name and just, quote, had a desire to run for office. Many folks were suspicious of this move, obviously, for obvious reasons, because in a ranked choice voting scenario, people will go to the polls, and this is the case that the Division of Elections made in trying to keep that person off the ballot. You're going to go to the polls, and you're going to see the exact same name.
0: That is really troubling. Talk about dirty tricks, guys. 1-800-848-9222, and we will take your calls when we come back. 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
9: I remember going to Calvin Klein and buying like 20 pairs of boxer briefs.
8: But it was what happened next that he knew he really made it.
9: Salesperson came running out and was insisting that she give them to me. 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
11: Worldwide News Network update. I'm James Flippin. President Donald Trump has announced a 3-day pause on the implementation of 50% tariffs on Canadian imports. They were supposed to take effect at midnight on the East Coast. Trump says the U.S. and Canada have a deal. And on the same day that opening statements got underway in the trial accusing Meta of failing to protect kids, we learned more about ChatGPT for teens.
12: OpenAI is launching a teen mode with stronger safeguards for protecting teens against things like inappropriate sexual content or potentially dangerous content.
11: I have a feeling that audio is not exactly playing the way we want it to, but that's Larry Magid of he's the CEO of Connect Safely, and he says that basically this ChatGPT for teens has special protections and special parental guides that can be put in while helping kids with things like quizzes and homework. This is the Worldwide News Network.
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1: And tonight on the Rita Cosby Show, very scary. All of these different threats that have taken place, not only against President Trump, but also members of his cabinet. Today, a 26-year-old transgender woman, Ryan English, who was Riley English or vice versa, I'm not sure which is the order, but was sentenced to 6 years for trying to kill Treasury Secretary Scott Bessent. How scary is that? 2 hours after the Treasury Secretary was sworn into his job in February 2024, this individual showed up at the Capitol building and said they were there to kill the Treasury Secretary. So the good news is that person did turn himself in, he or she, and today they met justice. They will face 6 years behind bars. There's no place for violence.
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3: I'm Janice Kirkell. The race for governor of Florida is set. Republican Congressman Byron Donalds will face former Representative David Jolly. Governor Ron DeSantis is term limited. Jolly says the Democrats have to seize this moment.
4: Our leaders wake up every day and they tell us they hate each other, and it's wrong. It's wrong. This is a moment where we are believing again in each other. Not because of the strength of an ideology, but because of the strength of a people. Because the values that are holding us together are American values that have made this nation strong.
3: Jolly was a Republican. He switched parties last year. If elected, Donalds would be the state's first black governor. Also yesterday, progressive state representative Angie Nixon won the Democratic nomination and will face the GOP pick, Senator Ashley Moody, in a special election for the last 2 years of Marco Rubio's Senate term. Rubio left the Senate last year to become Secretary of State. President Trump has put additional tariffs against Canadian imports on hold.
5: The president, in a Truth Social post, announced, "We have a deal," about an hour before the deadline. New 50% tariffs were about to go into effect. Now a three-day pause has been put in place as the U.S. and Canada have been going back and forth, levying tariffs on each other and trying to come to a broader deal. President Trump also left open the possibility that Washington and Ottawa could agree to restart the XL Keystone pipeline, which was shut down under President Biden. James Flippin for the Worldwide News Network.
3: A federal judge is clearing the way for the Trump administration to strip deportation protections from more than 5,000 Ethiopians living in the U.S. Our Stacey Lynn has more.
6: They've been protected under a program called Temporary Protected Status, which allows people from countries facing war or other dangerous conditions to legally live and work here without fear of deportation. The Biden administration granted Ethiopians that protection in 2022, citing armed conflict and humanitarian concerns. But the Trump administration moved to end it, arguing conditions in Ethiopia have improved. A judge had blocked that move, but has ruled that the protections can now end, although a legal challenge alleging racial bias can continue. Stacey Lynn, Worldwide News Network, Washington.
3: There will be plenty of eyes on the midterms. The Justice Department says it plans to send up to 1,000 monitors to polling stations. Republicans say the nation's elections need more security. Democrats want to make sure no one's ability to vote is disrupted. This is the Worldwide News Network.
0: 77 WABC News.
3: There was an avalanche of unanswered questions at a heated New York City Council meeting on Mayor Mamdani's controversial second home tax. Among them,
7: my residents in my district shouldn't have to hire lawyers to prove they live in their own home.
3: The mayor did not send any administration representatives to testify due to ongoing litigation on the tax rollout. In a statement sent ahead of time, Finance Commissioner Richard Lee expressed continued confidence in the administration's ability to roll out the tax while acknowledging any new tax will spark concerns. The clock is ticking and levels are far too low for comfort at the New York Blood Center. So they took their appeal straight to the people Tuesday, setting up shop at Grand Central Terminal. in hopes of drawing fresh batches of O negative and O positive. These folks gladly rolled up their sleeves.
8: I do it so somebody could live. Somebody might use my blood. That's it.
9: Everybody should do it. I mean, people don't realize you need blood and you don't give it, but when you need it, you want somebody to give it to you.
3: In what's being called the second emergency of the summer, organizers say their levels right now are among the lowest the blood bank has seen since the pandemic. The Carnegie Deli may be on the verge of a comeback after a cryptic social media post. The iconic New York City institution, which closed in 2016, after nearly 80 years of serving its famously overstuffed Midtown sandwiches, shared photos Tuesday showing its sign being reinstalled. The caption read, "The sign is up. The secret is out. Carnegie Deli is coming soon to Midtown Manhattan." Checking WABC weather, partly cloudy and breezy overnight, a low of 70. Sunny and dry today, a high of 85. Sunshine mixing with clouds, a chance of afternoon showers tomorrow, a high of 85. I'm Janice Kirkell for 77 WABC News.
0: If you missed Joe Concha, here is what you missed.
10: Meanwhile, here's Charles Barkley, as good as Shaq, maybe better, on TV, talking about LeBron versus Kobe versus Michael. And trust me, this is something you want to hear, even if you're not really like a staunch NBA fan, basketball historian.
11: I think it's lazy to get into the LeBron and Michael thing.
12: Yeah.
11: But they're both extraordinary. But I've never seen a better basketball player than Michael Jordan. And I always use this analogy because I don't even put LeBron above Kobe. I think, yeah. But the difference is, LeBron's a nice guy. I said, man, Michael and Kobe, they're mean guys. LeBron's a great, great player, but he's a really nice man. That's the difference.
10: Well, that's very true. I mean, we wax poetically about Michael Jordan, but in the end, the guy was vicious. He was in your face. You don't have to be a nice guy. And I guess LeBron, and we've seen the flops. Go Google LeBron flops.
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0: From New York City to the world, it's Dominic Carter.
1: And with the primaries tonight, the headline is the state of Florida. Dominic Carter here with you. The number to reach us live this hour, 800-848-9222. Byron Donalds, right, a Trump-backed congressman, will face David Jolly, a Republican-turned-Democrat and a strong critic of President Trump, in Florida's governor's race in November. I thought America was a racist country. It's a racist country. Always so much racism. So how does Byron Donalds, an African-American, win the Republican nomination? And for what, the last 30 years, the Republican that wins in the primary goes on to be the governor of the great state of Florida. But there is some bad news, and again, the headline out of Florida, good news depending on if you're one of these nutty socialists. Out of nowhere, a socialist has scored a Florida upset in the latest victory for progressives. Her name, State Representative Angie Nixon, a progressive firebrand. She defeated Alex Vindman, who had outraised her, and it wasn't even close. So also, Corey Mills lost in Florida's 7th district, but Miss Nix's win, that is, over Vindman, he raised 16 times as much money as she did. And this latest victory for her out of nowhere is part of this growing progressive movement that has been dividing the Democrat Party. Her win came as socialists and other left-wing candidates have unseated incumbents and stunned the party establishment, winning House primaries in deep blue House districts like here in New York, Colorado, and Michigan. But again, Byron Donalds on track to become the first African-American governor of the great state of Florida, and here was part of his victory speech tonight.
2: Fox News Alert, Byron Donalds speaking live in Florida right now after clinching the Republican nomination for governor. Let's listen in.
3: We've been crisscrossing Florida. We've been knocking hundreds of thousands of doors, taking our message to all Floridians. And tonight, because of your sweat, because of your hard work, we have won a massive victory. Now, we've just come through a hard-fought primary. I got a call from Paul Renner and James Fishback tonight. And they, hold on, I'm going to tell you why in a moment. And they congratulated me and all of us on a hard-fought victory. And my conversation with both of them is very simple. Congratulations. Let's go beat David Jolly in November. You see, because individual opinions and passionate supporters are the beauty of our conservative movement. But tonight, the primary is over. Tonight, we put aside our differences. Tonight, we are one united Republican Party. You see, I remember Erica and I were sitting around a fire pit last year with friends. And we were talking about this campaign, and we were talking about the future of Florida. No matter the issue or the policy, the conversation always ended with us talking about the Florida dream. For us, it's personal. You know my story. I came to Florida 30 years ago on a Greyhound bus. At 17 years old, with just a trunk full of clothes, I arrived in Tallahassee. Go Noles. Go Noles.

0: again, to show you how crazy and deranged these socialists are, in the Senate race in Florida, in the Senate race, statewide election, you have a progressive, you have a socialist that is the Democrat nominee, Angie Nixon, greatly outspent, is crazy as hell, and she's going to be the Democrat nominee for Senate. So to show you how this works, and it's a good thing for Republicans, if you're David Jolly, who is a Republican turned Democrat, and you're running for governor against Byron Donalds, what do you think David Jolly is going to be asked about every day? Well, on your ticket for the United States Senate is this progressive by the name of Angie Nixon. You know, it's just not going to work. It's not going to work. What do you think is going to happen in the state of Florida with this socialist running as the Democrat nominee for Senate? She goes on CNN tonight. Tonight, not a week ago, not 2 weeks ago, and she wants to do away with prisons.
1: Some of the agenda includes things that have been controversial, things you did not name, by the way, in what is most important to you and the voters of Florida, including defunding police or abolishing prisons. Because those are part of the platform that the DSA officially agenda has talked about, do you support those or want to be distanced from those in people's consideration?
2: So I want to be clear, there are things that are a part of the Democratic, clearly, platform since Hakeem Jeffries and Chuck Schumer are not supportive of Medicare for all, which is, should be a right for folks to have access to quality health care. I want to abolish for-profit prisons because I believe right now people aren't educating our children and they're ushering them into the school-to-prison pipeline because they want to exploit labor. They're enhancing penalties because they want cheap labor. And so those are some of the things that I am supportive of.
0: And so you listen carefully. She's splitting hairs. She wants to do away with for-profit prisons. But at the end of the day, do you think she makes a difference? No, she wants to do away with prisons. That's her tonight. That's the Democrat nominee for Senate in the state of Florida, a socialist. I still don't get what is happening in America, but you know, making the rounds on television tonight happened to be Kevin McCarthy on Fox News, and this is what he had to say about the situation with Byron Donalds, which is great news, and also with this nut, Angie Nixon, who is the Democrat nominee for Senate in the state of Florida.
3: But the Democrats like Carville and others who are denying, oh, this just happens in New York. No, no, it happens in Colorado. It happens in Michigan. And now for a statewide seat in Florida? How does that play? And the thing people have to understand, when they won in New York, that was in the hometown of Hakeem Jeffries, the highest elected Democrat, and they were beating his members of Congress. That's power.
4: So you have two commie kind of people, one in Michigan running statewide, one in Florida running statewide. What does that do to the Democrat Party nationally? Does it hurt? Does it help? What's the dynamic?
3: Look, it hurts them, but one thing you have to see, Andy Beshear, who is a Democratic governor in a Republican state, he's not going on TV and saying, you know, the way to win is the way I govern. He's sitting there saying, we need to abolish the Electoral College. He's moving further to the left. This is exactly what is on the platform of the socialists. So it's bad for Democrats. Carville, I'm going to leave the party. Oh, no, they're not so bad.
4: Yeah, right. I know he came right back around.
3: Hakeem Jeffries, oh, we're all there together.
4: So this is going to slowly drag the party further to the left when you have these two big names statewide.
3: I don't think it's happening slowly.
4: It's happening quick?
3: It's happening very quick because think about it. First, Mandani just got elected, what, a year ago? Now he won, beat incumbent Democrats. Now they beat a 30-year incumbent Democrat. Now they won a swing state. Now they have the nominee there. That, how many smaller seats have they won? How many city council seats? How many state rep seats did they win?
4: We're now hearing that Corey Mills, incumbent Republican congressman, has lost. They're calling it for his opponent, so he will no longer be in the House of Representatives. What happened there?
3: Look, that's a lot of ethic issues. And had he won, that seat could have been in jeopardy for Republicans. So it's probably a good thing for the Republican Party to hold on to that seat now. It would have been harder to hold had he kept the majority.
4: And Trump did not endorse Mills.
3: He did. He just didn't go out and campaign hard.
4: But Trump endorsed Byron Donalds big time.
3: Look, this is the Republican Party moving in the right direction.
0: And you know what? I thought that we're so racist and that a black man doesn't have a shot in America, right? You hear the rhetoric. Well, it looks like if you go by history, a black man is about to become the governor for the first time ever in the great state of Florida. Byron Donalds, a Trump-backed Republican congressman, will again face off against David Jolly, a Republican-turned-Democrat, strong critic of President Trump. That's not going to play well in Florida. But also, the big headline is that you have a socialist that won for Senate, is the Democrat nominee for Senate in the state of Florida. Now, you folks tell me, how do you think that's going to exactly play? Angie Nixon, who's going to go around campaigning, and I guess she's going to try and get away from her label as they all do, the socialists throughout the country. I guess she'll try and pull a Mamdani. Dominic Carter here with you folks. The number to reach me right now, the phone lines are open, 800-848-9222. We're also going to deal with Hassan Piker. Hassan Piker, oh, that nut job who hates everything. He said America deserved 9/11. That's what the man said. Well, now he says he misspoke, but he's still not apologizing. He misspoke, but he's still not apologizing. That's Hassan Piker. That's the guy that all the Democrats are in bed with, campaigning with them in Michigan. Why would you do something like that? El Sayed and so on. 800-848-9222. We are going to take a break. When we come back, we'll deal with Hassan Piker a lot more. I got a question for Matt Blaze. And we are coming right back.
5: It's Dominic Carter. 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
9: Caught a new trend for you. 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Like Taylor Swift's It's Nice to Have a Friend for the film Megan.
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9: 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More astute film buffs say it was even earlier when they used Tears for Fears' Mad World in 2001 for Donnie Darko, starring Jake Gyllenhaal.
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14: If socialism can be sold in Michigan, not in Detroit, in a city, but Michigan, statewide. Michigan, a state that is the most purple state of the country, where Donald Trump won twice, you could say three times, depends on where you come down on the 2020 election. Well, either way, forever, Michigan is a very, very close state for Democrats and Republicans. And therefore, if you could sell socialism across that state, statewide, outside of Detroit, and win, then socialism is a big deal in this country. Then AOC could be the Democrat nominee in 2028. Socialism will take over every blue city in this country. Already in New York, already in Seattle, Denver, Colorado. All right, fine. It's a thing where you sell a bunch of dumb, young primary voters free stuff, and it sounds so good. And these people don't follow politics or history very, very well. So they say, oh, wow, this is great. Free healthcare, free busing, government-run grocery stores. It's going to be cheaper than your average grocery store? Great. Wait, nobody pays for this? Awesome. Yeah, except, unfortunately, people do pay for it, or it costs a hell of a lot more to build. For example, in New York, you want a grocery store that is run by the government? Okay. Apparently, these things were supposed to be $15 million per grocery store, five of them out of thousands. Put that up there. It's, I can make that much of a difference, but you want to do it? Fine. Well, now these grocery stores are already budgeted to be more than $30 million, twice as much to build. And then the government's going to control the prices? All right. That sounds great. Except that eventually these things will fail, because they have in Venezuela, in Cuba, in the Soviet Union. This stuff doesn't work.
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0: Now, from New York City to the world, it's Dominic Carter.
1: And with tonight's primaries thus far, the headline, the great state of Florida, the good news, Byron Donalds, a Trump-backed congressman, is the Republican nominee for governor, which based on history for at least the last years, he will go on to become governor if this holds, the first African-American governor of the state of Florida. The bad news also from Florida, a socialist has won, came out of nowhere in the race for the United States Senate, an upset victory for Angie Nixon. And she's going to mess around and take the entire Democrat ticket down with her. But that doesn't matter as long as her socialist agenda comes through. Dominic Carter here with you folks. And you talk about socialist and you got to bring up the subject of Hassan Piker. Despicable, despicable human being. And so Piker, now that he's a player with National Democrats, says, my bad. I misspoke when I said America deserved 9/11, but this clown is still not apologizing.
2: The other side of this, of course, is that it shows weakness. In the post-Trump universe that we live in, a lot of people actually don't respect apologies for the most part. Everyone thinks that they respect apologies. They see it as humility. But the reality is most people don't see it as humility, unfortunately. We live in a very contentious media environment. And the reality of the matter is when you apologize for an affiliation, whether it's in the past or even in the future, most people end up doubling down on that and they use that as ownership and will even turn around and yell at you for your hypocrisy, for ever having courted the interests of someone like myself at all. I'll give you one example from my own personal experience. A lot of people use the 9/11 comments that I made in 2019 as a way to declare myself to be a radical, an America-hating radical. And it's really interesting because I misspoke on that. And I actually very clearly was describing the concept of blowback in the longer context of it all. And I also apologized for it back in 2019. And yet people still use that soundbite over and over again now in 2026.
1: Excuse me. What's the nice way to say this? He just made a comparison of you don't apologize, especially in this day of Trump. Let's see. What's the best way I can say this? Hey, dumbass, you're not Trump. You're Hassan Piker. You're a joke, a laughingstock. 800-848-9222. Talk about laughingstocks. Mamdani, the mayor of New York City, still on vacation. It's been a decent week with him being on vacation. His team was a no-show. He passes this new ridiculous tax. And then it's time for some scrutiny before the city council. And nobody from the mayor's team shows up. This from Fox News.
3: Hey, Harris. So today, several groups expressing outrage today on the steps of City Hall behind me, holding signs that say things like guilty until proven residents. But you know, Harris, as this group of New Yorkers gets to speak out on this new second home tax at this public oversight city council hearing, there is one group that won't be answering questions in person. That's Mayor Zohra Mamdani. City Hall says due to the ongoing court battle over the tax, it's going to provide a written testimony for today's hearing. Defending the new tax, City Hall wrote, quote, this revenue is essential to funding safer streets, cleaner parks, and other critical investments that New Yorkers across all five boroughs deserve, end quote. The second home tax is aimed at high-value properties that are not primary residences. Mamdani has billed it as making good on his campaign pledge to tax the rich, but the rollout created mass confusion. First, the city published a list of nearly a million properties that could be subject to the tax and later sent letters to about 17,000 people. But some homeowners say they live in the city full-time and were wrongly flagged.
1: And they were wrongly flagged. 800-848-9222. Time for a break. We're coming back. When we come back, I've got a question or two for Matt Blaze.
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7: And I think this will be the demise of the Democratic Party, because I think the Democrats are too afraid to take them on. And you've seen the strength from so many of them. And in fact, even in Maine, where you got Graham Plattner, the guy with the big Nazi tattoo, and that was such a disaster. But you've got them saying up there, well, we need someone like Graham, minus the tattoo, minus the allegations of rape, minus the allegations of physical assault. We need someone nice and wonderful like Graham Plattner with his views that were so extreme Democratic socialists that we need someone like that. Because he did get 72% of the vote in the primaries. I mean, that's a sad testament. And Maine is such a beautiful, great state. Wake up, Mainers. You deserve so much better. And he's not alone. You got this guy, Abdul El Sayed. He is running in the Michigan Senate primary. And Abdul El Sayed is running against Mike Turner. A very common sense, normal guy. Abdul Al-Sayed does have a primary. The primary, I believe, is coming up August 4th. And so there's a lot on the hopper there. And Abdul Al-Sayed, talk about an extreme. First of all, he hangs around with Hassan Piker. That's the guy who said that America deserved 9/11. And then he's hanging around with all these other kind of questionable characters in Dearborn, Michigan. And if this does not embody the radical democratic socialists of America, I don't know what does. Listen to Abdul El Sayed not that long ago, where he actually poses the question, do we really need cops? I kid you not. This is what he said. Take a listen. In his own words.
8: Do police really need to use guns? Do we need as much of a police force? And so if we ask ourselves about how we spend money in the public, where that money goes, where it comes from, we need to make a lot better decisions about investing in the things that root out poverty rather than investing in policing poverty. And we need to understand that these are racialized questions because of systemic racism. When we make a choice to invest in policing in a majority black community rather than to invest in public schools, that choice is influenced by systemic racism.
7: So, do we need guns? That was the focus of his questions. Do we need guns for police? Police are supposed to give them a piece of candy?
0: Rita Cosby, weeknights at 10.
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0: From New York City to the world, it's Dominic Carter.
1: You know what, America? I'm in somewhat of a unique mood, a good mood, somewhat. Before reporting for duty tonight, my baby sister came by with my nieces and nephews, so I was happy about that. And before I get to Matt Blaze, because I've got some questions for Matt Blaze about the WNBA. Oh, they're so confused, so confused. So the good news, Byron Donalds wins in Florida in the Republican side, race for governor. The bad news, a socialist wins for U.S. Senate on the Democrat side, Angie Nixon. And she's crazy as hell. A progressive firebrand. Oh, that's going to be great for the Democrat ticket in the state of Florida. But you know what, folks? Bear with me. You know, you listen to this program. Every now and then I go left, or I may go right. And I'm going to try not to sing, but in terms of my opinion. You know what I was thinking about earlier today? I was thinking about Tina Turner, right? And Ike. And the song that they did, right? Proud Mary. I always loved how it started out slow. Matt Blaze, don't smile at me with your Coca-Cola. Sure. Yeah, there we go.
2: Rolling.
1: This is just the mood I'm in, Matt Blaze. And then Tina did her thing. Started dancing. Wow. Go, Tina. This is the mood I'm in. Job in the city. Working for the man every night and day. Come on, Matt Blaze. Worry about the way things might have been. Big wheels keep on turning. Mary keeps on turning, whatever.
2: Rolling.
1: There you go, Matt Blaze. There you go.
2: Rolling on the river.
1: Water's coming up. Go ahead, Tina. Shake it, Tina. Wait.

0: So that's just the mood that I'm in. Okay. All right, Tina. You still got it, girl, in the afterlife. Okay. So let's deal with the WNBA. I'm so confused. What's the definition of a woman? I don't know. You have a league of all women, or at least I thought they were women, or at least 80% maybe men. You know, I mean, I don't know. Inquiring minds want to know. So at a game the other night, Matt plays, and we'll come back to Mr. Byron Donalds in a minute and the Florida race for governor. But at a game the other day, fans were the mom and daughter, $1,000 season tickets, right? Which you would think the WNBA would be like, whoa, because we need the money, you know? And they were threatened with ejection from their seats because they wore shirts that said XX and XY. They appeared on Fox News.
1: Instead of our XXXY.
2: I was flabbergasted. It's the first time I've ever experienced anything like that. And I had no words except, like, who's offended by a t-shirt at this point?
1: Yeah. And who is offended by science?
3: There's a fan next to them who had a shirt on that says protect trans rights. They believe that she complained, that person.
1: Uh-huh.
3: And so they leave that person in, but they get rid of somebody with an established brand.
4: She actually was told to cover her shirt, too.
3: Protect trans rights shirt?
4: So, uh-huh. Yeah. So what they did, the reason this is wrong, it, like you said, this is a brand. You're allowed to wear, this is freedom of speech. You can wear whatever you want to wear. Your t-shirt can say whatever it wants. You might not, like, remember Nike was embroiled in all this controversy because they were considered very woke? Well, do you think they're going to tell everyone in a Nike t-shirt just because they don't agree with Nike and their statements that they have to take off their shirts? No. Same with XXXY. If that's a brand, that's a t-shirt that they bought, they're allowed to wear it.
5: So this is what the WNBA is saying in the statement. WNBA is aware of their interactions at the last night's game in Atlanta, in which the fans were asked by the league security to cover up their shirts. This should not have happened. So they're admitting that there was fault here. I'll just say this. I've been thinking about this issue because the league is going to allow this one issue to destroy them. There's a clear answer to this. It's very clear. But they're choosing not to do the right thing. And this is why groupthink is a cancer to society. It's okay to be affiliated with a community. It's okay to be affiliated with a group, but you got to be able to think independently. And the issue with the league right now is that you have a lot of people that are affiliated with a community. And they feel like that community has to stick together on the issue. A lot of people, I played basketball my whole life. Many of the women in the WNBA identify as lesbian or trans or bisexual in the league. Well, transgender is a part of the LGBT community.
0: You know, I'm confused, so I'm going to ask Matt Blaze about this in a second. And what's her name? Dejonay Carrington, the girl that clotheslined Sophie Cunningham the other day. Out of all the players, Sophie Cunningham was the only one that put her hand on her heart for the national anthem. All the other ladies, the opposing team. Did I say thugs, Matt Blaze? Is that what I said? Did I slip and say thugs?
6: I don't know.
0: Okay. Well, I just want to be clear. All the thugs on the other team, they didn't even stand for the national anthem. The nerve. You would be in the ghetto playing basketball in the projects. And if not for Caitlin Clark, you wouldn't be in the WNBA doing what you're doing. Back to the projects you go. And you don't want to stand for the national anthem? Matt Blaze, is it fair to say, before I go to Vincent in Brooklyn, is it fair to say that if me and you played in the WNBA, what was that movie, Juana Man, where the guy was banned in the NBA and he had to go to the WNBA? Is it fair to say, we know what I would do with the national anthem, because I respect and love my country, but ain't nothing getting in the way of my money. So whatever the owner tells me to do is done. Would we not stand for the national anthem?
6: Oh, well, of course I would stand for the national anthem, but Dominic, I just want to announce on this show that I am taking my talents to the WNBA. I am declaring myself for the draft, since that's what's going on these days. I think I can play.

0: So, okay, so wait a minute. So you're telling me on the down low, are you like transgender, or are you just telling me on the down low you got a little freaky stuff going on?
1: Not at all, but I just want to play basketball in a big arena and take my shot. I haven't shot a basketball in probably 20 years, to be honest. Even though I did have a hoop in my driveway.
0: Don't remind me of that. You know why you shouldn't remind me of that? I thought you were my man, Matt Blaze. So I got to play with the Harlem Globetrotters once, right? For
1: Really?
0: real. And I have pictures of it and so on. And right outside of my office at home, I have a picture of me and the Harlem. They put me on the other team with the green uniforms. I didn't get to play with the Trotters. I was on the opposing team.
1: The Generals?
0: The
1: The
0: Generals, right.
1: Washington Generals?
0: I was on the Washington Generals. So, and Vincent, stand by. I'm coming to you. So I'm out there playing with these guys. And if you think it's easy to play in the NBA now, they couldn't play in the NBA, right? They're not good enough. Man, there we go. Metal Lock Lemon. There we go.
1: Curly Neal.
0: So, Blaze, there's a rebound, right? And I see the ball up in the air. And I'm saying to myself, I'm going to grab the John Wayne of some of our callers. I'm going to grab this rebound and I'm going to turn around and dribble up court. And I'm going straight to the hole, Shaquille O'Neal style, through the middle. This is what I'm saying I'm going to do to the Harlem Globetrotters, right? And then reality hit. All of a sudden, these dudes that were like 6'10, I felt like that tall, they just swooped all over me and snatched the rebound, like, boy, please go sit down somewhere. And snatched the rebound, and it was like I didn't exist. So we get up court. They pass me the ball. I guess this is part of the show. The ref goes, whoop, calls a foul. I get to go to the free line. So you said you couldn't shoot and you haven't shot in the basket in 20 years. So I'm at the free line. I'm at
1: Foul line.
0: The foul line.
1: Free throw line, yeah.
0: Right. And I'm saying to myself, I'm going to make these two. All these kids from the PAL are there, large audience. I'm going to make these two free throws and I'm going to go back because I'm Joe Cool. This is what I'm saying to myself, right? This is what I'm saying to myself. First shot, guess what I did?
1: Air ball.
0: Air ball. Didn't even touch the rim. Can you believe that? In front of all these people. And the Harlem Globetrotters looked at me like, what's wrong with you? And so the next one, they looked at me like, you're messing up the show. You know? And so the next one, at least I hit the rim. But I just thought I was so cool. 3 seconds left. Syracuse is on the line. If Carter makes these free throws, they win the national championship. This is what I thought, right? Syracuse, 1 second on the clock. Carter's on the foul line, and here we go.
1: Boeheim
0: put him in at the last. Right. And it's just going to go all net, right?
1: And it just goes,
0: it went all net. It hit nothing.
1: Yeah. Hit the bottom of the net.
0: It hit the bottom of the net. I'm not done with you. I'm coming back to you. I'm coming back to you. Vincent in Brooklyn, line one. What's on your mind, Vincent?
2: Good evening, Dominic. Good evening, Matt. You guys got me rolling tonight. Dominic, I want to say, Matt Mondami should be ashamed of himself trying to speak Mandarin Chinese in that bad way. The Chinese, Mandarin Chinese community, the Asian American community should call him out on it. The only thing worse was when AOC was down south recently and she put on a phony black accent, or even better than that was when Hillary Clinton was running for president and she put on, I don't feel no ways tired, y'all. I mean, give me a break. This guy is a clown. He is a joke. And the Asian community should call him out on it, just like the African-American community should call out AOC for that patronizing accent. They should be ashamed of themselves, the both of them. That's
0: so
2: all
0: Vincent,
2: I could say about
0: wait,
2: that.
0: Vincent, is there anything that Mamdani does good?
2: Oh, man, he even, as you said early in the show, Julia Mann and those other people put their butts on the line and went along with this Pierre Etienne tax. They passed it, and he couldn't even show up for the hearing when they were going to talk about this. And now we've become the French justice system where you're guilty until you're proven innocent. And Absolutely. Now he's even talking about he sent out tax bills to people who've owned long time, maybe second homes or co-ops that within time they've increased in value to over $1 million. Damn, where I live, Dom, they're buying up houses, the developers in Brooklyn, and they're turning them into co-ops. You can't buy one for less than $1 million. Because these people, these developers, are paying $4 or $5 million for a 3 or 4 family building. They're spending $500,000, $1 million to gut it. And the only way they can make money is to charge $1 million and $1.5 million for each co-op. So talk about putting the wool over the New Yorkers' eyes and all the stupid people who went along and voted for Mr. 7%. You got what you asked for. You got it.
0: Fair enough. Fair enough, Vincent. I got it. Thank you for the call. We've got to take a break. Matt Blaze, so the lovely DMS, she didn't say if she was out walking in the middle of the night, in the middle of the rain with the one she loves. But she did say, and I'm quoting here, you know I love me a, quote, creepy man. So,
1: Creep, creep, baby. We gonna creep for the night. Creeping in the middle of the night. That's when we creep in the middle of the night. That's when that's the creeping time. We're going to creep. Creeping time.
0: Oh boy. It's a family show. Time for a break. We're coming right back.
3: It's Dominic Carter. The following is a paid commercial announcement.
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7: I had a fascinating conversation with former Vice President Mike Pence, and he said something that caught my attention. He said,
8: but I tell people, in some respects, I think Republicans have lost their way, but Democrats have lost their minds.
7: Now, that's quite a statement. Here's my view. Americans don't want extremes. The Democrats have always been moderate left. The Republicans has always been moderate right. But we were all Americans, and we all sat down, discussed things, and got things done for America. Americans want common sense. They want safer streets, affordable energy, good jobs, strong economy, and a government that works. We don't want men in women's bathrooms. We don't want women in men's bathrooms. Maybe it's time for both parties to stop listening to the loudest voices that are trying to change our way of life. We are all Americans. Maybe some of us have lost their way, but we have not lost our minds. Let's keep America great. Let's keep America the way we all grew up. God bless America. I'm John Katsimatidis, and that's the Cat's Corner.
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9: 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Freedom 250. 100 miles of islands strung together like beads. Hemingway wrote here, and fishermen still pull dinner straight from turquoise water. Every night in Key West, a crowd gathers for sunset like nobody's ever seen the sun do that before. Try fresh conch, the local delicacy, then cool off with a slice of key lime pie, tart enough to make you squint. I'm Yana Derillis for the Worldwide News Network.
3: If you missed Joe Concha, here is what you missed.
10: Also, oh, by the way, El Sayed has some pretty questionable finances. Like, where is all his money coming from? Because it's coming from overseas. It's coming from people that you probably don't want representing a citizen in this country in the United States Senate. But here we go.
11: Really sparked my curiosity because I watched it. I didn't watch it live, but I did watch it this morning. Is that Haley Stevens has been criticizing you for not releasing your personal finance disclosure until after the primary. The former strategist in me is like, why not just release it and take her talking point away?
12: We absolutely will, and we intend to. Sometimes finances are complicated, and I can only control what I can control. And unfortunately, when it comes to tax documents, sometimes they're really complicated to get. We are absolutely going to release it before the primary.
10: Oh, all right. Well, they have not been released. I can guarantee you, as sure as you were born, that Abdul El-Sayed will not release those tax documents because they may be troublesome. Nevertheless, if you are the GOP and you are in Michigan, you are saying, please let this guy be the nominee. And here's why. If socialism can be sold in Michigan, not in Detroit, in a city, but Michigan, statewide. Michigan, a state that is the most purple state of the country, where Donald Trump won twice, you could say three times, depends on where you come down on the 2020 election. Well, either way, that's where we are at this point.
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0: From New York City to the world, it's Dominic Carter.
1: And look at this. I referenced her a few minutes ago, and now we have Liz in Florida, line one. Liz, what's going on?
2: Hey, Dominic, I'm always listening. You guys are very funny. So I have made a Florida rap for you on this special election day. You ready?
1: Oh, boy. Okay, you got a rap. You got another rap.
2: Here we go.
1: So wait, Liz. Are you better than the California Highway Patrol officer that rapped?
2: You tell me, okay?
1: Okay,
2: here we go.
1: Go for it.
2: Okay. Don't worry, Florida. Stand tall, stand proud. We know what we want, and we're saying it loud. Sunshine stayed strong with freedom in sight. We're keeping our values. We're ready to fight. Don't worry, Florida. Hold your ground. Socialism's not taking over this town. From the Gulf to the Keys, let the message be clear. Florida's standing strong. We've got nothing to fear. Red, white, and blue, let the freedom flag fly. Florida's got spirit reaching up to the sky. So turn up the beat, let everybody know. Florida won't go socialist. That's the Florida flow. No socialist takeover, not on our shore. Florida's got sunshine. We need nothing more except Dominic Carter visiting our state. We are waiting for you, and don't make us wait. There you go.
1: Yes. Hey, Liz, that's Matt Plays giving you a human beatbox. Jay-Z ain't got nothing on you, Liz. Thank you. Hey, how long did it take you to write that?
2: 5 minutes.
1: 5 minutes. So Matt Blaze, would you give her an A? I give her an
3: pretty
1: A.
3: Pretty good, yeah. I give her an A.
1: Pretty good.
2: I'm good
1: pretty
2: with good. Rhyming. It happens.
1: Wow. Wow. Hey, Liz, so can you believe on the Democrat side you have a socialist for U.S. Senate as the nominee?
2: Yeah, that shocked. I think it shocked everybody here. I have no clue. I don't know. I don't know how that happened. We're dumbfounded. We have no idea how that happened.
1: You know, Liz, I'm thinking about visiting your state yet again. But the problem, and maybe Matt Blaze can correct me, you can correct me. So even if you on the beach, right, because in Mexico, the alligator came from behind and snatched the dude and took him into the ocean. And you got to worry about the sharks, right?
2: Okay, listen, you can go into a swimming pool. You're safe there. Okay.
3: But you know, Liz, Dominic will tell you that the alligators also go into people's swimming pools in their backyards.
1: They do.
3: See, he's not safe anywhere.
2: Listen, you know, you can't be fearful of just of everything. You can't. I mean, you know, when I was in Utah, we had to be afraid of the moose that were there because they come
1: right.
2: and attack you.
1: Right.
2: So, like, every state has something. You know, bear in New York, right?
1: They don't go swimming in a lake. The black man's house, my house in Rockland County. They don't mess with Blaze House. The bears are racist. They're racist. Call Black Lives Matter. We need a con organization. Call them. Hey, Liz, you're fantastic. Thank you. I'm still not messing with you. I'm not that water. I don't care what you say, Liz. That water. Don't laugh, Blaze. So you guys say you can't be fearful. Well, can I be fearful when they put them big, thick teeth into my thigh? Is that when I can be fearful, Matt Blaze? Don't laugh at me.
3: But if you're in the pool, it's screened in, you'll have a little cover.
1: No, they can get in the pool. I've seen them get in the pool. You know, Ann, I'm going to ask you to give me a call back if you can tomorrow, and Max and the other folks, because I don't want to shortchange you, and we're out of time. I don't want to take your call and then say, you got 10 seconds. Make your point now. 10 seconds. So please, Ann, if you call tomorrow, I promise you, you'll be the first call, followed by Max in Manhattan and the other calls, because Max wanted to talk about Mamdani and the mosque, and Ann wanted to talk about Mamdani and the tax and how it compares to income tax. And I can just tell you folks that I will be back at 3 p.m. and I'm not messing with the Harlem Globetrotters anymore, and I'm not messing with Matt Blaze. See you at 3 p.m.
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5: I'm Janice Turtell. It'll be Republican Congressman Byron Donalds against former Representative David Jolly for governor of Florida. Governor Ron DeSantis cannot run again. Jolly says this is the start of a new era.
6: We are celebrating more than just a primary victory. We are celebrating the return of a resiliency, the renewal of a hope, the belief in each other once again, the belief in something better. That we are better in this moment than where our leaders are dragging us.
5: Jolly was a Republican. He switched parties last year. Donalds, if elected, would be the state's first black governor. Also yesterday, progressive state Representative Angie Nixon won the Democratic nomination. She will face the GOP pick, Senator Ashley Moody, in a special election for the last 2 years of Marco Rubio's Senate term. Rubio left the Senate last year to become Secretary of State. Representative Debbie Wasserman Schultz of Florida, whose district was eliminated this year by Republican state lawmakers, won the Democratic primary for the state's newly redrawn 20th congressional district. Alaska also held primaries for governor and its single House seat. No result.
6: They're dragging us.
5: Jolly was a Republican. He switched parties last year. Donalds, if elected, would be the state's first black governor. Also yesterday, progressive state Representative Angie Nixon won the Democratic nomination. She will face the GOP pick, Senator Ashley Moody, in a special election for the last 2 years of Marco Rubio's Senate term. Rubio left the Senate last year to become Secretary of State. Representative Debbie Wasserman Schultz of Florida, whose district was eliminated this year by Republican state lawmakers, won the Democratic primary for the state's newly redrawn 20th congressional district. Alaska also held primaries for governor and its single House seat. No results yet. California voters choosing a replacement for Representative Eric Swalwell. The 50% tariffs on Canadian imports President Trump had threatened are being put off for 3 days. Trump says the U.S. and Canada, quote, have a deal. The tariffs were supposed to take effect at a minute past midnight Eastern time. South Korea's military says the number of annual joint military exercises with the U.S. will be cut in half per a request from Washington.
7: 한미는 미측의 제안으로 UFS 연습 기간과
5: This comes as President Trump is reportedly seeking a summit with North Korean dictator Kim Jong-un. Some Democrats have raised the alarm that this could unsettle the 70-year alliance with South Korea and risk emboldening other leaders like Russia's Vladimir Putin. But Trump has pursued diplomatic relations with North Korea dating back to his first term. A transgender woman gets federal prison time for threatening to kill a member of President Trump's cabinet. Riley English of Massachusetts told police she brought homemade fire bombs to the U.S. Capitol to kill Treasury Secretary Scott Bessent. The 26-year-old English woman said she was in the grips of a mental health crisis and abusing drugs when she drove to D.C. in January of 2025 and told Capitol Police she wanted to kill Bessent on the day of his Senate confirmation. A federal judge sentenced English to 6 years and 1 month of imprisonment. This is the Worldwide News Network.
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5: The New York Blood Center is making tracks to find donors and urging commuters to roll up their sleeves as it sets up shop at Grand Central Terminal. Levels this summer are among the lowest the blood bank has seen since the pandemic.
8: A lot of people taking vacation times. We've seen a big downturn in support of blood donations and are in dire need of support. Currently, we are in critical state with O negative and O positive.
5: Organizers say one blood donation can save up to 3 lives. Over a dozen people are recovering, including 5 firefighters, after a collision between an MTA bus and FDNY fire truck in the Bronx. It happened around lunchtime in the Longwood neighborhood. A total of 19 people were taken to the hospital to be treated for minor injuries. Witnesses at the scene claim they saw the fire truck hit the bus, with one person claiming the truck was traveling at a high speed. The cause of the crash is under investigation. Supporters and opponents of Mayor Mamdani's controversial second home tax sounded off at a city council hearing. Speakers raised concerns about unintended consequences for condos, co-ops, and retired homeowners whose property values have skyrocketed, especially after the list of potential candidates was published.
9: This is a perfect opportunity for those with bad intent to reach out to seniors on that list and target them for fraud.
5: Mayor Mamdani's team was nowhere to be found, something not lost on the city council.
10: Instead of seeing this as an opportunity to work with the council for us to help them put out the dumpster fire of a situation that they started, they're no showing today.
5: There's a push in New York City to put a cap on fees for city bikes. Partly cloudy and breezy overnight, a low of 70. Sunny and dry today, a high of 85. Sunshine mixing with clouds, a chance of afternoon showers tomorrow, a high of 85. I'm Janice Kirkell for 77 WABC News.
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12: 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Rich Lowry, Joe Pags, and the big one. We spent all day together on Friday. He's running for governor. He's got the momentum. He's going to win. My dear friend Bruce Blakeman. 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

0: All right, it's 6 minutes past the hour with Ross Coldheart, live from Sydney, Australia. Ross Coldheart, expert in conspiracies, government suppression of information, a true journalist, back from vacation with fresh news. Ross, welcome to the other side of midnight.
1: G'day, Walter. I'm back, tanned, rested, and dangerous. I thought I'd go away for a couple of weeks and have a peaceful meditation course in the hills behind Ubud in Indonesia, yes. And all hell breaks loose. All hell breaks loose.
0: Well, that's how you know you were there. That's because you were there.
1: So what's happened? I ran a story, a very dramatic story, which I will concede is reliant on my confidential anonymous sources, but which I'm very, very confident about. And it's interesting. There's a great saying, Walter, that silence speaks volumes. The fact that the government hasn't commented on my allegation, particularly the president and the Defense Department, I think is extremely significant. So around about mid-August, just before I went away, I ran a story about the US government running a covert UAP, that is alleged non-human alien craft interception and retrieval operation, that is being run out of the White Sands Missile Range in New Mexico. And what was significant about this whole story is that it explains the weird shutdown over El Paso Airport in February this year, where for inexplicable reasons, the FAA announced what was effectively a one-year closure over El Paso, ridiculous closure. And it was a panic caused by the fact, as we discovered, that the Department of War, in collaboration with Homeland Security, were using a high-pulse microwave weapon to knock out what they alleged at the time were cartel drones, Mexican organized crime cartel drones. Now, you and I talked about this quite a few times since February, and you've pushed me a few times to try and get answers. You know, what the hell was this? Why was a major airport in Texas closed down? Well, the answer lies both to the southeast and to the northwest. Firstly, in the southeast is where Skywatcher, the Jake Barber, James Fowler, Alex Klokas operation that was a civilian operation, allegedly to scientifically set up to investigate UAPs and to summon UAPs using technology that they called the dog whistle, some kind of electromechanical signaling. And they were also using what they called neuromeditative summoning, psionic summoning, using people with alleged telepathic abilities to try and invite or summon non-human entities or craft to appear. And as Skywatcher boasted many times in their videos, they had extraordinary success. And they showed a lot of these videos, dramatic videos, showing, among other things, the Tic Tac, the jellyfish, a weird array of about 10 objects, different types of class of objects that they said were appearing over this range in Texas to the southeast of El Paso. Well, what I revealed in my story was that the technologies that El Skywatcher was using were picked up and correlated by people from the intelligence community and the Defense Department, and they realized that what Skywatcher was doing, and this happened around about November last year, was it was causing a large number of unidentified objects to appear over the incredibly sensitive White Sands Missile Range, which is just to the northwest or the north of El Paso. And they realized that the technologies that Skywatcher was using was so successful that they were actually bringing some kind of unidentified craft over one of the most sensitive missile ranges, one of the most sensitive US bases in America. And my allegation that I made just 2 weeks ago, about which absolutely no comment has been made by the Department of War or the President, is that the Department of War is now conducting its own operation to intercept and down these mystery objects, and that craft have been successfully downed both within the US and across the border in Juarez, near Juarez in Mexico. And what was interesting about this effort, Walter, and what I think is worthy of repetition, is that President Trump himself has personally authorized this effort. It's a distinct parallel program run out of the White House, including his senior intelligence advisors, the Office of the Director of National Intelligence, the Secretary of War, Pete Hegseth. And it's been set up to circumvent what we've been alleging for some time now is a separate covert retrieval program being run by rogue elements of the Defense Department and aerospace companies, private aerospace companies, that's been in operation for decades. And they've allegedly been using directed energy weapons, including high-pulse microwave weapons, to down these craft, and they've had retrieval teams retrieving them. And my sources tell me that the objects that have been targeted were definitely UAPs. They showed the five observables. They were solid craft. They had instantaneous acceleration, hypersonic velocity, stealth, transmedium travel, and they had no visible means of propulsion, raising the very serious probability that they were using some kind of anti-gravity. And it's interesting because I've been aware for some time that Representative Eric Burleson has alluded to this operation in comments that he's made about, quote, a very successful UAP luring operation, which he didn't say where it was located, but where he said a scenario was set up to attract UAP for documentation or capture. And he subsequently admitted that I'm right and that this incident did occur at White Sands. And what I think is interesting is that the Department of War and the Office of the Director of National Investigation, National Intelligence have actually stayed silent. They haven't said anything about this alleged operation. And what's interesting is this is a very significant time, Walter, because as you would know, Dr. Phil, the family psychologist who's been a very famous TV host for nearly 20 years in America, he's jumped into the UFO subject in a huge way, and he's very hot to trot on getting to the truth of UAPs. And he's very, very close to Donald Trump and putting significant pressure on the president to tell the public the full story, the full truth. I don't know what Donald Trump's going to do with the information he has. I know that his most senior intelligence advisors include people from the legacy program who are, I guess, technically the bad guys, the people who want you to stay in the dark. But there are people in the Trump administration who believe it's time the public are told the truth. And I think there's a growing concern that the president is so distracted by what's going on in the Middle East, the possibility of a confrontation with China, the possibility of a deterioration in the economy, that he's not focusing on this incredibly important issue that he's authorized an operation to be run around. But essentially, I'm told he may not be being told the full story about what is being collected at White Sands. I'm told definitively by my sources, Walter, that what we are seeing is alien.
0: I have two questions for you. One is, if we captured one UAP, that would be a lot, but how many do you think they have captured at White Sands?
1: Well, at White Sands, I think it would be in a limited number. It would be probably below 10. But I'm told by sources that the legacy program, my sources are people who've worked in the legacy program and who have direct knowledge of craft that have been recovered, they've talked in the dozens. They're saying there are literally dozens, possibly over 50 craft that have been recovered over the years by the United States. And when I say craft, often these are just shells because they don't have visible propulsion systems, visible mechanical systems. They seem to be run, believe it or not, on thought, on guided thought. And the entities, the beings, if any are within them, we don't know what has happened to them. But also significant in the time that I've been away, my good friend and a former interviewee of mine, David Grush, the very senior former U.S. intelligence officer who went public with me in June of 2025. In an interview he did with Dr. Phil, he alleged that the former Vice President Dick Cheney oversaw the detainment of live non-human beings recovered from crashed UFOs. He said that there was something to the whole idea of telepathic consciousness communication. And David actually put a number of 25 to 100 recovered alien vehicles over many, many decades since World War II, as well as the bodies and live beings, related biologics. Now, I should add, of course, these are very sensational allegations. There's no publicly released corroborating evidence from the government. There's been no acknowledgement. But as I said at the very, very beginning, the silence is very, very telling. Silence speaks volumes, Walter.
0: Now, I realize it's speculation, but in your opinion, the thing that's missing in this story is if there are 5 to 5,000 of these UAPs recovered over the course of the past decades, why were they coming here? What was their purpose in coming here?
1: I think it's largely friendly. I think it's in the same way that we send probes like Voyager out to look at the universe. I think they're keeping an eye on these primitive apes that in 1945 attracted their attention because we started using nuclear weapons that I suspect disrupt interdimensionally in ways that we don't yet understand. The overwhelming focus of interest by these beings, these entities, whatever they are, they might just be mechanical probes, we don't know. Their interest is nuclear. My good friend Robert Hastings has written an excellent book called UFOs and Nukes, where he explores the fact that every single nuclear weapon and nuclear power facility in the United States at one time or another has had more than one visit from whatever these beings are. They're monitoring our use of nuclear power and nuclear weapons, and I don't think they like the fact that we're using it and they don't want us to. But I don't see any indication of hostility. I think they're looking at us like we might look at birds in a forest. They're taking intelligent observation, surveillance, and reconnaissance.
0: Ross Coulthart, News Nation, back from vacation. An honor to have you, sir. How do we find you online? How do we find you on News Nation?
1: Best way to find me, Walter, is to put Reality Check Ross Coulthart into YouTube, and you'll find me there. Or you can download the News Nation app, and we can point you in my direction from there. Thank you very much, Walter.
0: Ross Coulthart, News Nation.
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0: Good evening, Walter Sterling. Look at this. Here you are on live radio. That doesn't happen. Please, I beg you, go up and down the dial, study the radio, find me another live show. Waiting. Ah, time's up. And you and I can talk at 800-848-9222. The threat to our phone system that took place earlier in the week has diminished. It is safe for us to use the original phone number. We had an alternative secret number to protect you and the staff. There was great fear of using the original phone number. We were instructed very clearly, don't do that. And we were given this fantasy that the problem was caused by Verizon. What? Okay, the original phone number that we used, which is 800-848-9222, we were told, don't do that, and it'll be fixed soon by Verizon. Well, it was at least a day, maybe longer. The phone system's based in New York City. Verizon's based in New York City. Verizon built New York City. Very hard for me to believe that they had a day to fix it. I think they could have fixed it in one keystroke. I believe there were ulterior evil forces because of the things you and I say. Walter Sterling, 800-848-9222. 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
3: The Other Side of Midnight with Walter Sterling. I heard the call to serve, so I answered. I earned a title and discovered my purpose. I found belonging, an unbreakable bond with my fellow Marines. 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I've lived a full life, rich with meaning. And even though I no longer wear the uniform, I am still a Marine. My service has come full circle. I will always look after those around me. I will always uplift and support my country and my community. Because that is the promise I made. That is what it means to be a Marine. Semper Fidelis. Always faithful, always Marine.
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6: 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And so is Netanyahu, for that matter. 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
2: Hi, I'm retired Detective Vic Ferrari. And on tonight's episode of Confessions of a Retired Detective, I explain how a childhood friend and fellow NYPD member had a problem with alcohol that ruined his life. Coming up in moments with Walter Sterling on the other side of Midnight.
3: Coroner called, answers given. Details later, strippers on the loose. Walter Sterling.

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1: Oh, there we are. Look at this. There's my friend Dom Mamana. There you go. Dominic Mamana. Thank you, Dominic. What a nice note. He wrote, excellent show. This is the sort of note you should write. You have added a new dimension to talk radio, and you have given a new confidence to my life. Check all the boxes. Left-handed, creative, conservative, domesticated, and a mind of my own. That's us, Dom. That's who you and I are. And then we got another. Got a bunch of nice notes. Oh, and Barry Glick. Barry Glick, thank you. Excellent segments the past 2 days. My God. The variety of callers are fascinating. Oh, yeah, they're fascinating. Wishing you continued success. Barry Glick, Franklin Lakes, New Jersey, sent me beautiful photographs. Love to get the photographs from you. Walter.Sterling@WABCradio.com. Prefer the phone calls. Look forward to the phone calls. A great deal is going on here. I think we should talk for a moment about this Hayden Panettiere business. What? I don't know how you pronounce the name. I'll never know how to pronounce it. It always has stumped me. Ever since she first appeared, it stumped me. Hayden Panettiere.
2: We're learning more about the circumstances surrounding Hayden Panettiere's sudden death at age 36. According to TMZ, Hayden was found unresponsive by a friend in a Greenville, South Carolina home on Sunday. That friend called 911 just before 2 p.m. They reported that Hayden was unresponsive and was in cardiac arrest. TMZ also obtained dispatch audio from first responders who were called to perform CPR on somebody who had reportedly overdosed, but an overdose has not been confirmed as the cause of Hayden's death. Paramedics attempted to resuscitate Hayden using advanced cardiac life support, but they were unsuccessful. Police say there were no initial signs of foul play. An autopsy is being performed to determine the official cause of her death.
1: There's another file I've got here. 1 second. Let me see if I can find it for you quickly. All right. Listen, the more detail on that goes like this. An autopsy showed no signs of trauma or foul play, but her official cause of death remains pending toxicology and additional medical studies. She drank a lot, and apparently she was drinking a lot at the time. And then this is where it gets weird and I get annoyed. Her mother starts blaming her boyfriend. Her mother starts blaming Hayden's boyfriend. We didn't like him, or her fiance. We didn't like him. We never thought that was a good relationship for her. We begged her to get away from him. This apparently is the same guy who was thrown in 6 months of probation and house arrest for violence, and she kept going back to him. And there are two stories there. Let me tell you what she said. I got to get this exactly right. Give me 1 second here. This is worth all the excitement, because Hayden says something so bizarre that I just felt terrible for her. Tumultuous relationship. Panettiere and Brian Hickerson had been in a tumultuous relationship for years. With allegations, the 36-year-old aspiring actor physically abused her. So this was an aspiring actor. Now, there's trouble right there. If you're an aspiring actor and you've decided to shack up or marry a successful actor, it's never going to work, because there is nothing more difficult than living with an actor who isn't working. So this guy was not a successful actor. He's probably never had a job as an actor. And there he is living with a woman who always worked. Nashville, Heroes, she always worked. Popular, beloved in the Hollywood community. And he was sitting at home, auditioning, reading scripts, but mostly getting drunk. He was charged in 2020 with multiple counts of felony abuse. And he pleaded no contest to 2 counts of injuring a spouse or partner, and served a short time in jail. He was sentenced to 4 years of probation, anger management, and Alcoholics Anonymous sessions. He completed the terms and recently asked a judge to reduce his conviction mid-season, misdemeanor rather, And thank God he said no. Now, what's interesting to me is what she said about this clown. She didn't say, get out of here, you must never go near me again. No, no, she didn't say that. She said, get this, she talked about him as though he was a trained dog. She said that of Hickerson's time behind bars, how she hoped it would change him. In her memoir, she wrote, I wanted Brian to be in jail just long enough to scare him, but not long enough where he'd become a worse person. I needed him to admit his wrongs and change because of them, but I didn't want to traumatize him in an irreversible way. About going to prison, I wanted him to go to jail just long enough to scare him, but not long enough where he'd become a worse person. I needed him to admit his wrongs and change because of them. But I didn't want to traumatize him in an irreversible way. Yeah, she wanted him to go to jail and didn't want it to really traumatize him. Just go to jail for a little while. I'm sure you and I, if we went to jail for, a little while, like 5 months, it wouldn't traumatize us in any way, would it? Walter Sterling, WGN in Chicago. It is a privilege to be on the great WGN in Chicago.
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1: There's the problem. There's that Hayden with this crazy boyfriend, dangerous boyfriend, spousal abuse, convicted, given a sentence. She wanted him to go to jail for a little while to get his attention and maybe get him to sober up. Do you know how sick that relationship is? Here's his girlfriend or fiance, it wasn't clear to me, wishing he'd go to jail just for a little while so that jail could tame him and send him home ready for Hayden. Ready for Hayden. I'm ready for Hayden, honey. I've left jail now. You told them I only needed 4 weeks. I'm all ready. That is the saddest, sickest relationship I've heard of in a long time. And there are many out there. But there's that Hayden. And she thinks that if he goes to jail just for a little while, he could become manageable. Now, part of his sentence was to go to AA. Part of his sentence was anger management. Part of his sentence was probation and then jail maybe one day. This went on for a long time. They had him on the hook for a long time to try to manage it. Mother said, I don't want you near that guy. Friend said, I don't want you near that guy. And Hayden had money and options. She didn't need him for anything except, I guess, that. That was it. There was nothing else she needed him for. There she is, 36, career, and drinking like crazy to deal with him, to the point where she was having trouble walking. They had to have two canes for her to walk as a result of alcohol, drinking so much. She couldn't stop. She thought he could stop if he went to jail. That's how she wanted to handle it. This is what worries me about having daughters. Yes, you and I can talk. 800-848-9222, 800-848-9222, not a recorded show, a live radio show. Why do I see this over and over again in successful women who have money, options, power, and they stay with this idiot? They stay with these idiots. I believe she was married before. Many years ago, like 10 years ago, to a very big, huge guy, like a professional wrestler. That also didn't work out, and it was also for the same reason, that he couldn't control himself. He abused her. There's something in her that said it was okay to be abused, and there was something in her that said it was okay to abuse herself with alcohol and drugs, that she had had this problem for a long time. A doctor a few years ago said to her, if you keep drinking, you will be dead soon. She knew. The thing with alcohol and any addiction, no amount of information is going to do you any good. Information does not solve these problems. When you were in middle school and you learned about drugs and alcohol in health class, You had all the information you needed. And yet many people who were in the very same health class with you became alcoholics and became drug addicts. Information, not the solution. Here she is. Options, money, beauty, work she liked. And the only way in her mind that she could control her man was for him to go to jail for just long enough to get his attention but not traumatize him. She didn't want jail to make him worse. That's her quote. She wanted him to go to jail, get his attention, get him to straighten up, and then come home and be all lovey-dovey to Hayden, but not traumatized. She didn't want him to be damaged. She just wanted him to be educated in jail. Oh, he'd be educated in jail. They'd love to meet him in jail, wouldn't they? A man who beat up a girl. And I say that lovingly because you know how tall Hayden Panettiere was? You know how tall she was? 5 feet. She was a tiny little thing. She was only 5 feet tall, and that probably was a Hollywood 5 feet. She's probably 5'10". And there she is with this big, stupid lug who smacked her around, was drunk all the time, on drugs. And then the cops show up. Oh, gee, I don't know what happened here. He's looking around. I don't know what happened. The cops said there was no sign of physical abuse. The cops said there was no apparent reason for her to be going into cardiac arrest. There was apparently no reason that they could see for her to be passed out. Good news, he didn't smack her that week. But she stayed. As the father of daughters, what I have told them about this, every time I see one of these NFL stars who you all kiss up to and

would go to dance class near my in-laws in Parma, Ohio. And I'd take them to those dance classes in Parma, Ohio. When they were 10, 11, 12, 13, 14, I'd take them. But I'd sit around with the dance moms. And these were hardcore, solid women, sturdy women of Parma, Ohio, right? And I'd talk to them. I'd befriend them. I'd be there for hours. And we'd get talking. And the very first time Hillary ran for president, I said to them, so I guess you're going to vote for Hillary, because they were sturdy women in Ohio. And they looked at me like, no, we're not. No, we're not. I said, why? I just curious. I was collecting information because I'm a talk show host. And I was curious, why aren't you going to vote for Hillary? And, well, we don't trust her. Why don't you trust her? You ready? This was never uttered on the Upper West Side, in Santa Monica, in Oregon, in Washington State, Seattle. You never heard this answer in those fine Eastern New York Times cities. You never heard this answer. The women of Parma, Ohio said to me, we don't trust her. Why don't you trust Hillary? Because she went back to him. Because she went back to him. And you see, in their worldview, and boy, do I respect this, in their worldview, their husband can come home late. Their husband can come home drunk, play golf too much, go bowling too much, hang out with the guys too much, smoke too many cigars, have too many hobbies. They'll deal with all of that. They will accept all of that. But the women of Parma, Ohio, cannot tolerate their husband cheating. That is an impossibility. That is what they would leave him for. Not a question about it. No wiggle room there. Now, maybe on the Upper West Side, there's wiggle room with that. Maybe in Santa Monica, Grosse Pointe, maybe there's wiggle room. Maybe in Cottage Country, there's wiggle room. Washington State, Portland. Maybe in those communities, it's okay to cheat. That's forgivable. Not okay to lose the 401k. Not okay. Not okay to smash the Porsche. No, not that. But you cheat a little, it's all right. But to the women of Parma, Ohio, the reason they didn't trust Hillary is she went back to him. Because Hillary Clinton was the example of a woman who was abused by her husband's affairs and had the means, the power, the smarts, the capability, the flexibility to leave him, to show the self-respect of leaving him. She should have left him. And my favorite conspiracy theory about the Clintons is, well, you know, she was fooling around too. She had a lot of girlfriends, la, la, la. She had boyfriends, la, la. Well, maybe they did. But to the women of Parma, Ohio, there was no excuse, no forgiveness for him cheating on her, and therefore she needed to have left him and shown self-respect and shown what it means to be a president who stands on their own, sticks to their commitments, pays attention to people. Gee, he made a commitment to her. And when you're president of the United States, you keep an eye on the people who make treaties with you and who keep their word to you, because it results in the safety and security of the nation. The nation depends on a president who understands what a promise is, who understands what a treaty is. And the minute she went back to him after he cheated on her, it showed the women of Parma that she didn't understand what an agreement was. She didn't understand what a promise was. That's why they didn't vote for her, because she went back to Bill. And there's Hayden Panettiere, who took back her boyfriend, husband, whatever it is, over and over again after his jail sentence, after his suspended jail sentence, after his ordering to go to Alcoholics Anonymous, go to rehab. You're on probation for 6 months, 6 years, whatever it is. And she stuck with him after he hit her, after he abused her.
Well, that's a tragedy, and the tragedy has ended.

0: death because of the result of the stress of her career and the stress of her job. She had to drink and drink. And she explained, you know, she was a child actress. And the child actress world is tricky and complicated and stressful. And therefore she drank. Well, I always look at Ron Howard. Now, Ron Howard was on a primetime TV show as a child for 13 years. And Ron Howard has led an exemplary life. No drugs, no booze. Directed some of the greatest movies of our time. Has a beautiful daughter, happy, healthy daughter, respected by his Hollywood peers, best friends with Henry Winkler, coolest guy on earth. Because you're a child star does not mean you're a drug addict. Because you're a child star does not mean you're an alcoholic. Those are choices. No one pours the bottle in your mouth. No one sticks the needle in your arm. I am appalled, disgusted, exhausted of reading pieces about a star who died from a drug overdose. My favorite phrase is an accidental drug overdose. No, no, it's not accidental. You're not supposed to be doing drugs. It's all an accident. It's all wrong. There's no just, oh gosh, he just took a little too much. No, no, he took some. Some is not okay. Some's not okay. And I am tired of reading about the bartender getting arrested. The drug dealer, yeah, we're going to find the drug dealer who gave this guy the drugs, who sold this guy. We're going to find that drug dealer. Really? You're going to take a detective off a big city police department, a couple uniforms to go with him to find a drug dealer who's living with his mother in the projects? Is that what you're going to do? That's how you're going to use our resources? I have some suggestions. Possible other places to use it. Unbelievable. And they go tracking down the drug dealer. They go tracking down the bartender. They go tracking down the people who sold these horrible things, but who didn't shove it in their arm, who didn't pour it in their mouth. They didn't do that. The person who killed themselves with the drug or the booze, they did that. They're responsible. No one else is responsible. No one else is responsible. And is it sad? Yeah, it's none of my business. I don't care if it's sad. You killed yourself with drugs and booze. You broke the law to get the drugs, and the result didn't come out well. 800-848-9222. 800-848-9222. What I've said to my daughters, my teenage daughters, is I trained them from the age of 5 or 6. And I said, okay, at some point somebody's going to offer you a cigarette and a beer and some wine, and this is what you're going to do. You're going to look them in the eye and you're going to say, no, blah, you're stupid. That's what you're going to say to them. And we'd rehearse it when they were 5 and 6. And I rehearsed it enough times to get it into their chromosomes and into their DNA. And even now, as they're in later teenage years, I say, well, what happens if somebody offers you booze or drugs or a cigarette? What are you going to say? And they go, look at me. They go, blah, pooey, you're stupid. Puh. And it's in there. I got it in there. There's the myth that a kid at 5, 6, 7, or 8 isn't going to listen to a parent about that stuff. They listen. With the child stars, with the child actresses, with the Hayden Panettiere, all of a sudden her mother appears now and says, oh, we don't like him. We didn't like him. We knew he was a bad influence. Really? Where were you as a mother? Where were you as a mother when she was a kid? Did you sit on those sets with her every day? Did you never leave her? Patrice in Brooklyn, welcome to the other side of midnight. Your phone number is 800-848-9222. Patrice, welcome. Hello, Patrice. I'm glad you're queued up and ready to go. Hello.
1: Hello.
0: Yes, Patrice.
1: Hello?
0: You're on the air, Patrice. I hope you're not listening to the radio.
1: No, Mr. Sterling, I just turned it off. I'm so sorry to keep you
0: it's
1: and
0: right.
1: the public holding.
0: It's
1: but
0: all right.
1: There's
0: no public. It's just us, Patrice.
1: Okay. I spoke with you maybe one or two times, but I wanted to ask a question because I have family in Ohio. And I run a very, very small company. I'm on vacation this week. But,
0: where are you on vacation? Where are you on vacation?
1: I'm in New York State.
0: Where in New York State? No one's going to find you. No, oh, you're in New York City. You're in New York City. You're in Brooklyn. Okay, terrific. Go ahead. I'm sorry.
1: Yeah. And I run a small company, but I wanted to ask you, and I'm, you know, the president of the small company. I've never met Hillary Clinton, but I think perhaps she was thinking, if she's going to run for president, she has to be married, especially to another person who had been president before. So I think that's probably part, and I think she loved her husband, and they had a child. So there are various reasons why she would continue to stay with President Bill Clinton. What do you think?
0: The women of Parma didn't think that was good enough. They saw it as she didn't have enough self-respect to leave a man who cheated on her. The man cheated on her publicly, openly cheated on her. Now, did she love her husband? Yeah, I'm sure she does love her husband. And therefore, it's more tragic that he cheated on her. The tragedy is even bigger that he cheated on her. And as for her needing a man, well, you said it. She might have thought she needed a husband to be president.
1: Exactly.
0: Mm-hmm. No, she didn't, because the woman had extraordinary credentials and accomplishments. She had been freaking Secretary of State of the United States of America. That's pretty good. That's better than a husband.
1: I don't think so, but thank you, Mr. Sterling.
0: Well, thank you. What's the business that you own?
1: It's a recruitment company, a search firm, a very small search firm, but I have a few clients.
0: Shouldn't we promote that? Shouldn't we say the name of the search firm and who you search for?
1: I'd rather not.
0: All right.
1: God bless you.
0: 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The name of the show is The Other Side of Midnight. It's like The Tonight Show with Johnny Carson, except it's The Other Side of Midnight with Walter Sterling on the Red Apple Audio Networks.
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3: Hey, Walter. On tonight's episode of Confessions of a Retired Detective, I'd like to talk a little bit about a guy that I once grew up with and later worked with in the NYPD. We went to high school together. Nice guy. His father was a retired NYPD lieutenant. But he always had an edge, and he was thick. You couldn't really get through to him sometimes, but he was an overall good guy. And he got hired by the NYPD a year before me. And coincidentally enough, when I got out of field training, we wound up going to the same precinct. And he was already there a year before me, and he was nice enough to get me a locker and introduce me to some of the guys. And some of the guys he was hanging around with were older, and I knew they were big drinkers, but I didn't think anything of it. Well, what wound up happening is I started to notice, like, within the first couple of months of me arriving at the precinct, I started finding my own way and I started making arrests, and he started looking at me differently, and he would say, make comments like, oh, you're trying to save the world, and why don't you come out with us after work? And I did like to go out and have a couple of drinks, but not like these guys. And after a while, I could tell, like, he had this attitude with me. It's like we weren't friends anymore. It was acquaintances at best. But I went on with my career. I put in for a transfer. I went to another place. And whenever he would bump into me, go, oh, you still making arrests? I was like, yeah, I'm still doing my job. He got married, had a couple of kids, had some kind of domestic issue, wound up taking his guns from him, and he was put on what's called modified assignment, so he got transferred out of the precinct. But that didn't stop him from partying. I'd see him out all the time, and sometimes, you know, he'd be drunk at a bar, and he'd come up to me and start giving me a hard time, and I used to tell him, you know, Craig, you know, what's your problem? Never could get an answer out of him. Needless to say, during his 20 years with the NYPD, he was on modified assignment for a variety of different things, not just domestic issues, where I would say out of 20 years, probably 15 of it, he was on the shelf. When he retired from the NYPD a year before me, I had lost track of him. And recently I found out he had passed. So I called a mutual friend and I asked, you know, what happened? He goes, well, nobody really knows, but here's the thing. He said, he moved upstate, and he kept getting DUI arrests, and he wound up losing his driver's license, which is highly unusual for a cop. So I says, okay, so he's upstate with a suspended driver's license, then what? He says, well, what he would do is he would come down to the Bronx in the afternoon, drink all day long, and then go back with the afternoon traffic, hoping he didn't get pulled over. I never really got an answer of how he passed, but I'm sure it was alcohol-related. But had he just kind of pulled his life together early on, things would have been different. Unfortunately, it wasn't. For more behind-the-scenes NYPD stories, be sure to check out my new book, NYPD Behind the Blue Wall of Silence, available on Amazon. I'm retired detective turned author Vic Ferrari with Walter Sterling on the other side of midnight.
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5: Oh, there's Barry Glick. We celebrate the Midnight Misfits who are with us tonight. Thank you so much, John Quick, Dick Laventhal, Father Drucker, Mark Adams, Catherine Collins. Welcome to the Other Side of Midnight with Ray on the Other Side of Midnight. Hello, Ray.
6: Yes. Good morning, Mr. Sterling.
5: Mr. Ray.
6: Yes, a week or so ago you spoke about after you got a COVID shot, you couldn't walk, and you were diagnosed with Parkinson's, and from the beginning of this year, I've had the same symptoms, and I was just wondering what you went through and how you got better.
5: All right, Ray, you got the COVID shots, is that right?
6: That's correct.
5: And then you couldn't move, couldn't get out of bed, didn't know where you were for a couple days, and then you developed the symptoms of Parkinson's, is that right?
6: Well, overall, I wasn't like bedridden and all that. It just kind of came on, and I never linked it to the shots.
5: Well, here's what happened. For the first two or three days after I got the shots, I didn't know where I was. I was in bed. I couldn't get out of bed. And then a month or so later, I started falling down on my face. I started having trouble getting up off the floor. I couldn't sit on the floor and then get up on my own, and it progressed, and a neurologist said, you have Parkinson's. Mm-hmm. And that went on for a while until I read about a thing called pharmaceutically induced Parkinson's. There are a few drugs that can compel it, make it seem as though you have Parkinson's, but it was triggered by those vaccines. It was triggered by those vaccines.
6: Yes.
5: And the only solution was time, and I didn't get the third vaccine for damn good reasons. I am sorry you're going through this, but everything from taste being destroyed, smell being destroyed, inability to stand up, fall on your face, those vaccines were bad news. And you and I read all of these people, 32, 35 jocks falling down, dying on the field. What the hell is that? That didn't used to happen. That only happened after the vaccine. I'm sorry you're going through it today, Ray. Thank you very much for the call. 800-848-9222, 800-848-9222. You and I coming up, we're going to hear from Eddie Dragon, who will have yet another scary conspiracy theory. But I look forward to talking with you. And I hope you got to hear what I had to say about these idiots who are blaming their drug dealer for their problems. No, they're the idiots. They put the stuff in their mouth. They put the stuff in their arm. That's who the responsibility goes for. And I'm Walter Sterling at 800-848-9222. 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
10: I'm Janice Kirkhell. The march to the midterms is coming into sharper focus in several more states, including Alaska. Democrat Mary Pattola is projected to be the Democratic nominee for Senate as she prepares to unseat Republican incumbent Dan Sullivan. This unfolding as both parties look to retain control of the Senate. In Florida, Republican Congressman Byron Donalds, backed by President Trump, has secured the Republican nomination for governor and will take on former Republican congressman turned Democrat David Jolly, who landed the Democratic nomination.
11: We are celebrating more than just a primary victory. We are celebrating the return of a resiliency, the renewal of a hope, the belief in each other once again, the belief in something better, that we are better in this moment than where our leaders are dragging us.
10: Voters are also hitting the polls in Wyoming. President Trump is reportedly nominating Dr. Heidi Overton as his next commissioner of the Food and Drug Administration. Overton currently serves as a domestic policy advisor and has advocated for the Make America Healthy Again agenda. She is said to be a fierce advocate of abortion rights, and just last year made the case for Trump's IVF policy.
12: Employers are going to be able to decide how to cover the root causes of infertility, things like obesity, metabolic health, and other things that are impacting infertility. And also, if they want to encourage their employees to see certain types of doctors, and they can work with providers that are identifying the highest quality fertility providers.
10: Overton would need the blessing of the Senate to be confirmed. The post of commissioner has been vacant since May when Dr. Marty Makary stepped down over a disagreement with the administration's policy allowing tobacco and vape companies to sell flavored e-cigarettes. More than a dozen people are charged in connection with a Penn State University cocaine trafficking operation. Pennsylvania Attorney General Dave Sunday says the coke was bagged inside fraternity houses, stopping short of calling it a hazing ritual.
13: The evidence showed that cocaine was primarily packaged at the fraternity houses and that packaging was done by fraternity brothers and oftentimes pledges. In fact, we found a pattern of events that showed cutting and bagging cocaine was, for some pledges, an indoctrination into the Delta Upsilon and Sigma Chi fraternities.
10: The alleged 24-year-old kingpin of the operation, Agostino Abatello, turned himself in on Tuesday and was denied bail following arraignment. This is the Worldwide News Network.
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10: There was an avalanche of unanswered questions at a heated New York City Council meeting on Mayor Mamdani's controversial second home tax. Among them,
16: my residents in my district shouldn't have to hire lawyers to prove they live in their own home.
10: The mayor did not send any administration representatives to testify due to ongoing litigation on the tax rollout. In a statement sent ahead of time, Finance Commissioner Richard Lee expressed continued confidence in the administration's ability to roll out the tax while acknowledging any new tax will spark concerns. The clock is ticking and levels are far too low for comfort at the New York Blood Center. So they took their appeal straight to the people Tuesday, setting up shop at Grand Central Terminal in hopes of drawing fresh batches of O negative and O positive. These folks gladly rolled up their sleeves.
17: I do it so somebody could live. Somebody might use my blood. That's it.
18: Everybody should do it. I mean, people don't realize you need blood and you don't give it, but when you need it, you want somebody to give it to you.
10: In what's being called the second emergency of the summer, organizers say their levels right now are among the lowest the blood bank has seen since the pandemic. The Carnegie Deli may be on the verge of a comeback after a cryptic social media post. The iconic New York City institution, which closed in 2016, after nearly 80 years of serving its famously overstuffed Midtown sandwiches, shared photos Tuesday showing its sign being reinstalled. The caption read, "The sign is up. The secret is out. Carnegie Deli is coming soon to Midtown Manhattan." Checking WABC weather, partly cloudy and breezy overnight, a low of 70. Sunny and dry today, a high of 85. Sunshine mixing with clouds, a chance of afternoon showers tomorrow, a high of 85. I'm Janice Kirkell for 77 WABC News.
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0: Walter Sterling, The Other Side of Midnight, with Eddie Dragon, a denizen of New Mexico, Idaho, haunting the great Southwest. Welcome to The Other Side of Midnight, Eddie.
1: Walter, I heard white sounds earlier in the broadcast, and the stuff happening down south. I'm going to go a little bit further down south than White Sands this evening, but that is an eerie thing that Ross Coulthard had to talk about.
0: Ross is a very spooky man. Ross is a very spooky man.
1: He certainly is, and certainly that's a spooky story. We're actually in between El Paso and White Sands, where, of course, the first atomic bomb went off, and this is one of the most egregious, horrible murders that you have ever heard that remains unsolved. And this goes back to 1990, and this continues to, you know, every year they bring it out, you know, about the same time every year in February, about the Las Cruces bowling alley murders. And ladies and gentlemen, if you've never heard of this before, this is something, and of all of the innocent places and of all the innocence that was around it, you can't even believe that this actually happened. Las Cruces is named after the Three Crosses. That's the city. It's a very holy city, very dedicated Roman Catholic city, but also very near the border, about 40 miles north of the border. And it was a Saturday morning back in Las Cruces, New Mexico, back in 1990. The families were just starting their weekend, you know, Saturday morning, hanging out, businesses opening their doors. And inside the Las Cruces bowling alley, where I have been and still is shuttered to this day. After that day, it has never reopened. They didn't demolition it. They didn't take it down. The Las Cruces Bowl on East Amador Avenue still stands to this day, still shuttered. And it's a crime that unfolded so cold, so ruthless, Walter, that nearly four decades later, it still stands as New Mexico's most haunting unsolved mass murder. Now, two men entered the bowling alley that morning. Investigators believe the robbery was their initial objective. The amount stolen was believed to be less than $5,000, cash, personal checks. And what happened next was beyond a robbery, because there were seven innocent people forced into a small office that morning, shot and left amid a deliberately set fire. And you can hear the 911 calls in all of this. There were three adults and four children who were moved into that room. The children were these ages, 13, 12, 6, and can you believe it, 2 years old. It's difficult to say those ages out loud and you think of a two-year-old or a six-year-old, because it makes all this brutality impossible to distance yourself from, because we all know children. These were not hardened criminals. These were just, you know, employees and parents and children who had just misfortune of being inside the bowling alley at the wrong morning on that Saturday morning. One of the survivors who actually made the 911 call, and you can hear it, is Melissa Repass, 12 years old. She was shot five times, one of them in the head, and still makes this phone call. She managed to make that 911 phone call about 8:30 that morning, and that call brought police and firefighters to the building where they found all the victims in that office. Her courage, despite being shot, saved those lives and ensured that the crime scene was discovered quickly. Three of them survived, four deaths. Melissa survived. And even though the fire that they set upon leaving had already begun destroying all of the evidence and firefighters had to go in. Now, let's kind of be a little bit more exact about law enforcement on this, because this is a crime scene that got completely run over. Two men carried out the attack. Men were described as Hispanic, possibly Mexican, dark complexions, both believed to be speaking fluent English, by the way. The surviving witness helped investigators develop descriptions, but descriptions are not names. They never have a name, even 36 years later. The sketch, not a fingerprint match, but we do have a good idea of what they look like. And back in 1990, the investigative world had nowhere near what we do today. As I talked about Brian Horberger yesterday, the DNA tools, you know, a Q-tip, they didn't have anything. You didn't even have the databases, the digital records, no surveillance cameras, nothing. License plate readers, the flock cameras, cell phone tracking that we have available today, nothing. No pings, nothing. So the official theory is it's a robbery homicide. Two armed men came for money, murdered witnesses, set fire to erase evidence, and the evidence supporting that theory is pretty straightforward. Money, checks were taken, victims were gathered in the office. The office was set ablaze, and that place was never to open again. But here's the question. Why kill everyone? Why kill the children? Why shoot them? Why set the fire? And this is where all the theories begin, Walter. And we have to be responsible about distinguishing the theories from the proof. There's an entire movie about this. One theory, the killers panicked. Stuck them in there. The robbery spiraled out of control. Maybe one of the gunmen, recognized one of the employees, thought that they were recognized. Maybe the criminals, believed that they had been seen too clearly, made the decision to eliminate witnesses one by one. I mean, three of them survived. And the fire supports the idea that they were trying to just erase their trail. But it also raises another question. And if they were organized enough to burn this evidence and set fire to this place, why were they reckless enough to commit an attack that was guaranteed to, trigger a massive police response? That wasn't that organized, by the way. Also, another theory, it could have been more than a robbery. The violence, the egregious violence that they perpetrated on these children. I mean, if all this were true, the robbery could have been a camouflage, a way to make some type of killing appear like an ordinary holdup. And then there's another theory that the government were experienced criminals who disappeared into another jurisdiction, quite possibly Mexico, just 40 miles south on that Texas border. Investigators have had to consider whether or not the killers were even local, regional, or just passing through. And if you think about this, prior to the digital era that we have now, those offenders could have crossed state lines. They would have been able to get through Border Patrol at that time. The U.S.-Mexico border that you have to stop and basically stay where you are before you get to El Paso, okay? So finally, somebody knows that these murders took place, but it stayed silent all of these years. And this is the most plausible explanation as to why that this case has lasted so long without a single name being detailed, without anybody brought in. That the two men actually committed this atrocity, and they may brag or confess and, may have been drunk at some point, but they may have confided in other people at some point. But yet to this day, 36 years later, nothing has actually come forth. I mean, despite the people aging, despite relationships changing, why has this not been solved? The crime scene compromised, the killers left way before the police arrived, and even the investigators, despite possessing physical evidence and forensic science and all this on the DNA and the fingerprints, they never were able to come up with one single explanation as to who these people are 36 years later. And, this is the point to remember tonight, Walter. This unsolved case in Las Cruces in southern New Mexico isn't a dead case. It still remains New Mexico's largest unsolved mass murder. And if you knew somebody in the New Mexico area in Las Cruces, between El Paso and Las Cruces, who had unexplained cash or checks or injuries or weapon, they're still waiting for these people to come forward. And this isn't the only mass murder that has happened in New Mexico. We actually had something called the West Mesa murders, where 12 people individually, not all at one time, but individually, that has yet to be solved just as well. And Mexico is a dark place. It is a place where you need a true detective. And, these mass murders that are unsolved, they're not just in New York like last night. They're also here in New Mexico, Walter.
2: It's 12:15.
0: Now, Ed Aragon, Ed Dragon, what? There was no motive ever established for those murders, right?
1: Robbery. The only thing they could actually
0: but
1: come
0: this,
1: up with.
0: This Unless was you could, an office in a bowling alley. What kind of money could we be talking about?
1: I don't know. To rent bowling shoes back in 1990, what was that, $2? To have
0: that's
1: a bowling
0: a
1: game,
0: point.
1: Was that $8?
0: Yeah, that's a fair
1: I mean,
0: point,
1: what would be there? It seemed to be, targeted. I don't know if you've been bowling, Walter, but it's one of those places between video games. I sort of grew up in the bowling alley because my parents were in a bowling league, like most parents back in the 70s and 80s. That was a thing. And, there's not a whole lot of money taking place there. So it really, confuses, I think, the people of Las Cruces and the rest of the nation as to why seven people were shot The woman who placed, or the young lady, the 12-year-old who placed that phone call, you could listen to the horror in her voice as she's calling that 911.
0: And do we know where she is today?
1: We don't. Actually, I did try to find her. We don't know where she is as of today, no. But that bowling alley still has never been reopened.
0: Never will be open. Were your parents in a cash league?
1: I don't know what that is. I played a lot of Pac-Man and Defender, and those we would put our quarters up on there, but I don't know what that means. Does that mean betting?
0: No, I'll tell you what it means. It means that there are bowling leagues, largely in Milwaukee, that are manned by the largest people you've ever seen in your life. And they bowl for cash. And at the end of each season, like a school semester, the person with the highest points collects cash, second highest collects cash, third highest collects cash. They pool their money at the beginning of the season, put it in a pot, and then you can win the pot or the second place in the pot or the third place in the pot, but it's a cash league, and it can be significant money. It can be a couple $1,000. It can pay the rent, the food for a month, but they bowl to kill. I have seen these people bowl. And they're not telling jokes to each other. They're giving each other the dirty eye. There's no beer being ordered, maybe a kielbasa, maybe some big hot dogs, but there's no beer being ordered. They bowl to work. They bowl to make money. And it is a stunning thing to see, especially when you make a mistake like I did. I was in Milwaukee. I had time to kill. I go into a bowling alley because it's Milwaukee. You want to embrace the culture of wherever you are. I go into a bowling alley, and I look at the guy, said, you know, I want to bowl. That it was like 3 in the afternoon. The place is empty, 100 lanes, empty. And he looks at me, and he goes, the league starts at 4. I'm like, oh, okay. I'm like, in 100 lanes, it should not be a problem. And I start to bowl and goof off. And at 3:55, the doors slam open. Every door in that bowling alley slams open. The largest people I have ever seen descend upon the lanes, including mine, and they start to bowl. The minute their feet hit those alleys, they start to bowl. And it was terrifying, and now I know why he warned me. I had to get out of there or knives would have been drawn.
1: The frenetic pace, I mean, the aggression that you just described, and then, you know, this prize league that they have with sounds like lots of money, Walter. So maybe you inadvertently uncovered the motive behind the Las Cruces bowling alley murders with
0: hey,
1: that one.
0: You're Eddie Aragon, Eddie Dragon, thanks so much for being on the other side of Minute. You're terrific. Listen to me. When police searched the car of the man who assassinated a Minnesota lawmaker and her husband in their own home, well, they found a notebook. Inside, a handwritten list of 11 websites, not weapon sites, data brokers, people search sites that sell your home address for a couple of bucks. 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
4: In 1864, Abraham Lincoln signed Yosemite into protection, making it the country's first land set aside purely for its beauty. 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
5: If you're a Gen Z, listen up. 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
6: 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I love them. We don't have a chance. 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

0: Well, here you are. Oh, we already did, Vic. I was looking at the rundown, which I rarely do, but I see we already ran Vic at this time. That means I'm going to share with you this remarkable story about what happened at Penn State the past few days. Penn State. Now, Penn State is a real school, a serious school, a school you and I could not have gotten into. Penn State students accused of running cocaine ring out of two fraternities. But it gets better. One of the fraternities isn't really a fraternity. It's funnier than them running drugs. These idiots announced the name that sounds like a fraternity. You know, I felt a thigh. And they announced this. This is their fraternity. They put a sign on the side of a building. But it wasn't a real fraternity. It wasn't affiliated with a national fraternity. And the school did not recognize it as a fraternity. Just a bunch of guys put a sign in Greek on the side of a building and congratulations, we have a fraternity. Well, now they start to run a cocaine ring. And they recruit pledges. Now, you're running cocaine. You got a few bucks. Serve nice dinners. Have some nice parties. Seems like a really good fraternity. But the recruits, when recruits are taken into fraternities, as you know, they're hazed. They have to do things. And you and I have always just assumed those are very homosexual things that the fraternity boys had to do, right, in the basement, secretly. Well, this was different. They didn't have to do any of that in the basement. What they had to do was pack up cocaine, weighed, made it into bricks, ready for distribution, wacky labels, cocaine, selling cocaine. Big deal. Many people have been arrested, including one of the dads who tried to intervene. Students at Pennsylvania State University are accused of running a coke ring. Charges have been filed against 14 people in connection with the alleged cocaine trafficking operation that involved fraternities Sigma Chi and Delta Upsilon. Attorney General of Pennsylvania made this announcement. 13 of the defendants were Penn State students around the time of the alleged conduct. At least four of the charged individuals are current students. The 14th suspect, this is the guy, is the father of a student. An investigation found that Augustino Abatiello and Thomas Robinson were allegedly the main suppliers for the group, with the pair regularly visiting Philadelphia and New York to acquire large amounts of cocaine. The cocaine was often cut and packaged at the two fraternity houses, adding that it was then distributed mainly to other students. You're kidding. Students were interested in cocaine? No way. This was a coordinated and highly profitable drug trafficking crew revolving around two senior members of the fraternities, other fraternity brothers, etc. Let's see if there's anything else juicy in here. The father involved, identified as Paul Robinson, is charged with felony tampering, hindering apprehension for taking steps to conceal evidence, including a safe containing drugs, cash. The Sigma Chi member had allegedly been dealing cocaine as recently as February. The former students were shocked by a taser during the encounter with cops. Cocaine, marijuana, amphetamine, pills, a handgun, rounds of ammunition, and drug paraphernalia were found in the room, police said. The Penn State, they say, following Sunday's announcement, clarifying that the two fraternities were off-campus Greek fraternities. These weren't real fraternities. They weren't like, and you're surprised? You're surprised that it was well-run, well-organized? These are college students. These weren't high school students. These weren't thugs. These were very elite college students. Good evening. Hello. Walter Sterling, fun to be with you. Oh, my gosh. Can you believe that the Video Music Awards have finally been announced? The MTV Awards, unbelievable.
1: The nominations for the MTV VMAs are in, so let's talk about it. First off, we have our leading ladies, Madonna with 11 nominations, Taylor Swift with 9, Ariana Grande and Sabrina Carpenter tied for 7. Now let's take a look at our top categories. We have Video of the Year, Hate That I Made You Love Me by Ariana Grande, I Just Might, Bruno Mars, Generation with Storm starring Young Lean, Confessions 2 film by Madonna, Sabrina Carpenter, Tears, and The Fate of Ophelia, Taylor Swift. For Song of the Year, we have BTS, Swim, Choosing Texas, Ella Langley, Huntrix, Golden, Bring Your Love, Sabrina Carpenter, and Madonna, Man I Need, Olivia Dean, Stateside with Zara Larsson and Pink Panther, and Where Is My Husband by Ray. And then for our Artist of the Year, we have Ariana Grande, Bruno Mars, Madonna, Morgan Wallen, Sabrina Carpenter, and Taylor Swift. First of all, at 68 years old, Madonna is having quite a run in 2026. The last time she led in the nominations
0: yeah, but she's not
1: for the
0: running.
1: MTV VMAs
0: was in 68. She's not running.
1: Where she had nine nominations, mostly for her song Ray of Light off her album by the same name, and she won six of those awards. This year, Madonna performed at Coachella alongside Sabrina Carpenter, where she came out as a surprise guest on night two, and they debuted their song Bring Your Love.
0: She surprised
1: she
0: herself.
1: She then performed music at the World Cup final halftime show, where she performed side-by-side with soccer legends Ronaldinho and Ronaldo.
0: Guilty.
1: And recently performing at World Pride in Amsterdam, where she brought up Kylie Minogue for the remix of Love Sensation off her recent album Confessions 2. All these ladies have created incredible bodies of work in this last year, but Madonna's kind of eating everyone up. And at 68, Madonna is showing us she was labeled Queen of Pop and why she still has an impact to this day.
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0: Now, I love to talk to our friend who was a 18-wheeler. He's got great truck stories. And he's so lucky because he's on WGN in Chicago.
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0: Joaquin, do you have an update on truck stories for us tonight?
4: Walter, you know, there's actually so much more to me than just truck stories. I was a trick shooter for a while. I trained horses. And prior to getting into trucking, as a kid, me and my brother became clammers on Long Island on the Great South Bay. So our father would drop us off, actually, on the bay. I was like 14 or 15, and my brother was like 12 or 13. And our friend actually was in between, and he had a boat down there. And we would go out clamming, and we actually made real man money in those days. Back in the 70s, we were making at least $50 a piece a day, you know. So we got dropped off, and we went out on that bay, and you know, by today's standards, they would have probably charged our parents with child neglect for doing things like that.
0: What but time were you left off in the morning? What time did you have to start clamming?
4: Oh, my father did it before work. He had to go to work at Grumman Aerospace, okay? So he would usually drop us off at about 6 o'clock in the morning, between 6 and 7 or something like that. I forgot what time he had to be in there. Yeah.
0: And when were you done?
4: And then at the end of the day, when he got done, like about, you know, 4 or 5 o'clock in the afternoon, he'd come and pick us up. So I actually learned to back a trailer in because my father would let me drive before I had my learner's permit. And I was backing that trailer with the boat into the ramp to launch it.
0: Now, Joaquin, were there any women clammers?
4: No, there were not. That's not that I know of.
0: All right, I'm going to give you a goal.
4: No, I'm wrong. Because my father-in-law, when I met my wife, my father-in-law had a 40-foot tonguing boat, okay? And, of course, his daughters, you know, my wife and her sister, they clammed with him. So, yes, there were women clammers. So I'm wrong about that.
0: No, that's all right. But, now, on TikTok right now, one of the featured videos, one of the high-volume videos, is a woman who does clamming. That's all the videos are about her clamming and about her managing the clamming business. Bonus track.
4: Oh, really?
0: She's hot.
4: Oh, where is she actually doing this?
0: Off the coast of Massachusetts near Cape Cod.
4: Oh, okay. Yeah, because you see, I did it on the Great South Bay on Long Island, okay? And after we got married, because I did work with her, also met my wife, you know, I did work with him on his boat, tonguing and scalloping and things like that. But he actually had to get off the bay because he had heart problems. And his doctor suggested, you know, that he get off the bay. So I ran his boat for another year with his uncle Jim. You know, but finally it hit a point where there was just no clams out there to make any money anymore. And that's when I got into truck driving. I started, you know, I always had that sense, that yearning for adventure, you know, and I used to look at trucks and I think, I love being out on the bay. It was my dream to stay out there for the rest of my life. But then I looked at these trucks going up and down the road and there was the other part of me that was like, you know what, man, I want to get out there on that road. And so I started driving a straight truck for a small auto parts company. And eventually I wound up being able to get my CDL license. And I will always remember this one thing. there was this guy. I worked at a printing company in Huntington Station, and I drove a straight truck there into the city and all over the place. And this guy would come every now and then, and, you know, he would bring rolls of paper, and he had a nice cab over Freightliner. And I was talking to him, and I told him, I said, yeah, I just got, you know, I got my tractor trailer. I took like 8 lessons maybe, because I knew how to handle a truck. And so I had no problem getting through. And even the guy who took us for the road test, he made me the first victim, because he said, you're my best student. He goes, so I want to impress the, you know, the road test agent, and then maybe everybody else can breeze through. And, you know, so I would talk to this guy, and he was the first guy that gave me the job. He saw me coming out there, and I checked the oil, and I would go over my truck, you know, whatever else. And he goes, there's something about you. But that guy was the first job, and that guy took advantage of me, only paid me 15 cents a mile, didn't think he needed to sleep. So I didn't last very long. So some of the stories were with, you know, with him. But anyway, that's how I got into trucking.
0: What's,
4: I dreamed of the open road.
0: What is the normal rate today for trucking? Is it by the hour, by the mile? How do you get paid?
4: All right. When I left my last job, the company had changed a lot of things. And really, quite frankly, it was thanks to the Trump administration and the Trump economy the first time around that changed a lot of things for us. Because if I did line haul, in other words, going, you know, up to Connecticut or, you know, from terminal to terminal, I got paid by the trip. Okay. Running line haul, I got paid by the hour. Now, in 1 year's time, my salary went up more than 50%. And that was the 2017 or whatever, when Trump got into office. I mean, when the first year of the Trump economy. And eventually the company went to paying everyone by the hour, around $30 an hour or something like that. But prior to that, the line haul paid you a set rate. You know, so no matter what happened, you got whatever the amount was. That if you could get stuck in traffic, you could get screwed. And over the years, even when I was an owner-operator, you got paid by the mile. And see, that was the problem, because all the time that you spent sitting someplace to get loaded or unloaded, or any time that you put into it, you weren't really getting paid for it. So the industry really forced you, you know, to break the laws, the hours of service laws, you know, to just try and make money, you know, to make ends meet or to make more, you know, and to get ahead. It really was, the industry really was pretty screwed up unless you had a union job.
0: What percent of truckers are in the union?
4: That I really couldn't tell you, but the problem is that to get in there, like, I could have, at one point, my brother-in-law works for UPS, and he makes really big money over there, but at the time, he took it as a seasonal job, and he was making less than I was already making at the job that I was at, so I couldn't justify leaving to go there, you know, but now, of course, he makes the big money over there, you know, so it's one of those things. And even when I worked for Roadway for a while, and I was on what they called the extra board, so you never know when you went to work, and I couldn't take that, you know, because you'd sit there and you'd come home, and I'm a night owl, you know, and so you call me at 5 o'clock in the morning to go to work. I don't know, if, you know, I couldn't deal with that, you know, I could not deal with the fact of not knowing when I was actually going to work. They could call me, and you had about a 2-3 hour window that you were supposed to be there. So when they laid me off, you know, I found myself another job. And that's actually, I think, when I got into hauling horses.
0: Does it pay better to haul horses than lumber?
4: The horse transportation company was a totally different animal, because what they did was they gave us a daily rate. And, like, we had 3 terminals. We had one in Lexington, we had Ocala, you know, Pennsylvania, and then, of course, we had one in Florida. And at these terminals, you know, they did have a small bunkhouse, but they gave us cars to drive, and they would put us in hotels, you know, but they gave us a set rate. So the money wasn't really all that great, but then they paid you bonuses because they didn't want you to go home because they were afraid you weren't going to come back. It was one of those jobs where they had a hard time hiring people to do it.
0: Understood.
4: You know what? I got beat up one time. I had a horse try to drive me through a trail of floor one time, and that's why I have some neck and right arm issues.
0: You and I are talking to...

0: except to get food, you know, and water the horses and do whatever, right? And anyway, so this horse is going nuts, and we had a camera inside the cab of the truck that we could watch what's going on in the trailer. And I said to my partner, Richie, I said, look, I'm going to have to box him. We could change the partitions and make it a box, and we had a cage that we could actually cage him, you know, in there. And I thought that we're going to move him across the aisle, and Richie goes, no, we have to box him where he stands, because the problem was is that the identification, you didn't know if you had a $100 horse or you had a $1 million horse on the trailer.
1: Okay? Yeah, how would you know? So, how would you know?
0: The location was one thing. I mean, they usually had tattoos inside their lips, but generally speaking, you know, the company had put out that they wanted the horse in a particular location on the trailer, and Richie didn't want to change the location. So I thought, all right, this is going to go really, really bad. And I'm holding the halter for the horse, and Richie's trying to do the partitions. And the next thing I know, this horse knocks me forward off balance. As I'm getting back up, he rears up, and he comes down on the top of my head, you know, with one of his hooves, and basically knocks me out. And Richie, luckily, I got so lucky that Richie ran. Because when I came to, I'm on all fours, and I turn my head outside the door because I hear someone calling my name. It's like, Joaquin, come on, you got to get up, you got to get up. And I look at him, and next thing I know, blood is rushing down my head. And he goes, you have to move, you're underneath the horse. And I was like, oh, you know, it didn't make sense at first, you know. And so eventually I managed to crawl out from underneath him. But luckily for me, that horse went nuts, but because Richie ran and everybody else was walking around looking at me like they thought I was dead, you know, they thought they just saw someone get killed. And, but luckily nobody came to help me because the horse just stood still after he clocked me like that, you know,
1: yeah.
0: Simply for the fact that no one came in there and stirred him up. So I managed to crawl myself out.
1: Great
0: and then,
1: stories.
0: The funny thing also is that Richie, I says, Richie, I want some paper towels. I got my cowboy hat, I think, cushioned the blow a bit, and I'm holding a dirty bandana on my head that's bleeding profusely. And I said, Richie, I need some paper towels or something. You know, I was like, I don't want to get an infection or whatever. And he made fun of me, you know, for complaining that I wanted something. And then I sat down on the ramp, and he told me after, you know, the EMT, you know, after all was done, because I went to the hospital, he says, you son of a bitch. He goes, I got your blood all over me. He goes, it was all over that ramp, and when I went to wash it off, because all your blood came down on top of me. Well, it serves you right.
1: Well, Joaquin, that is a great story. Joaquin, always with terrific stories about being a retired trucker every night on the other side of midnight.
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4: The other side of midnight.
1: Now, I have a growing hatred for the WNBA. Finally, some sport intrigued me. Some sport was possible for me to watch and enjoy. I love baseball. Why? Because it's slow. I can process it. I like bowling because I can understand it. Tennis. I can watch tennis. I cannot watch football. I cannot watch NBA. Because for a long time, I thought it was because I wasn't a real man. But I couldn't track the plays. My brain was not capable of tracking the plays. Then I find out that's a thing. Yes, ladies and gentlemen, another psychological thing that we're born with. But today, this ridiculous story comes out. This insane story. Here's a nice mom and her nice daughter thrown out of a WNBA game because of the shirts they were wearing.
5: We were made to cover up our XXXY shirts at this game.
6: Wait, are you serious?
5: Yes.
7: They gave us
5: T-shirts
7: during
5: overtime and told us we had to leave.
7: And this is for the girls.
5: Or cover our shirts. This just happened.
6: Where were you sitting?
5: Floor.
7: 4-3, row
5: C.
7: Yeah.
5: Third row of floor three.
6: And how much were your seats?
7: $1,000 each around.
5: Yeah. And we did nothing. We were just sitting there. I didn't make signs. I wanted to make signs, but I didn't. I did nothing.
6: I did notice during the game on the Jumbotron, they put up a woman wearing a shirt that said protect trans rights or something.
7: She's the one who told on it. Because she was made to zip up her jacket.
6: But they put her shirt on the Jumbotron.
5: I know.
6: It's almost like the message was made and they said, now zip it up to make it seem like they're

0: assistant.
1: Yeah.
0: But they never were.
1: Yeah. No, never.
0: And why did you spend so much on tickets? Why was it important for you to be here
2: today? To support Sophie Cunningham and to support women and women's sports, because it's just common sense.
0: And what's the relation here?
2: That's my daughter.
0: And are you an athlete?
1: I used to be until I had a bunch of knee surgery.
0: What sport?
1: I did all sorts here. I did soccer. I did all that.
2: Yes.
0: And did this issue ever come up? Like, did a biological man ever try to play against?
1: No.
2: No. We're from here, so it hasn't happened here
1: a lot.
2: But I can't believe that just happened
0: in
2: Atlanta, Georgia.
3: Their shirt was supporting women playing women's basketball. That was the issue. Their shirt said women should play women's basketball. The mom and the daughter, $1,000 a ticket, WNBA. Before Caitlin Clark, was there any ticket in the WNBA that was $1,000? No. Anything Caitlin says, that should be what goes. She made the game viable. There are two new franchises because of Caitlin. Cleveland and what's the other one? Sorry. San Francisco, that stupid name. The Valkyries. The worst name. So the Valkyries in San Francisco, that's because of Caitlin Clark. And the Mermaids. No, I'm sorry. The Sirens in Cleveland, with a nice logo, by the way. The Sirens in Cleveland. Because of Caitlin Clark. And therefore, they should say, Caitlin, what can we do to make sure you're happy here? How do we thank you properly? And instead, she's not on the top five list this year of the most valuable players in the WNBA. Why? Is that because she's the entire top five herself? She is the top five all by herself? Instead, they do this phony crap of practically making up names of players and putting them on a list of the top five most valuable players in the WNBA. I'm looking like, oh yeah, where's Caitlin? Now I don't know anything about sports, and I've never been passionate or interested about sports, but I am fascinated by celebrity and the power of celebrity. Caitlin's a very powerful person, crazy powerful person. She can move products. She can sell seats. She can get butts into seats. She can make people passionate about a sport for which they had no interest at all. Well, that's one of the most powerful people in our country, and they treat her like total garbage. Would it be the same as if she was in the NBA? I don't think so. I think LeBron is well-treated. I think Mr. LeBron gets to do whatever he wants, whenever he wants, and there's absolutely no conversation about that. But isn't that horrible? They threw out two people from a WNBA game because they were wearing shirts. They bought the seats. They were $1,000 seats. It was a mom and a daughter going for a nice Sunday, having a nice time with each other at the WNBA. They threw them out of the seats because they were wearing shirts that were supportive of women playing women's sports. I'm like, okay. Okay.

0: think, like, down the road you'll be open to, like, a real relationship?
1: Probably not.
0: Okay. Yeah. I don't know if this is gonna work.
1: Bet. Do you still want to hook up, though?
0: No.
2: You've heard about the girlfriend experience. The girlfriend experience is when a young man, or really old man, spends a lot of money to be with a woman, to have the experience of having a girlfriend. Not just to have sex, though, but to have an evening imagining that this is his girlfriend. And she's paid enough to let him imagine she's the girlfriend.
3: Hi, I signed up for the girlfriend experience.
4: Yes, welcome. Come in, come in. Let's get started.
5: Are these dishes going to wash themselves? They've been sitting here 3 days.
4: Who is that girl you were looking at? Don't play dumb. The blonde one. Who was she?
5: You liked her photo 42 weeks ago, so you were scrolling all the way back. Explain that. Do I look ugly like this?
3: No. No, you look great.
5: Baby, would you still love me if I was a worm?
3: What?
5: If I was a little worm, you'd still love me?
4: Wait, is that guy the killer? It's him, right? I feel like it's him.
5: Okay, that's your day. Same time next week?
3: Yeah, sure.
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6: The Other Side of Midnight with Walter Sterling. And now, it's time for the Cat's Corner.
7: I had a fascinating conversation with former Vice President Mike Pence, and he said something that caught my attention. He said...
8: But I tell people, in some respects, I think Republicans have lost their way, but Democrats have lost their minds.
7: Now, that's quite a statement. Here's my view. Americans don't want extremes. The Democrats have always been moderate left. The Republicans has always been moderate right. But we were all Americans, and we all sat down, discussed things, and got things done for America. Americans want common sense. They want safer streets, affordable energy, good jobs, strong economy, and a government that works. We don't want men in women's bathrooms. We don't want women in men's bathrooms. Maybe it's time for both parties to stop listening to the loudest voices that are trying to change our way of life. We are all Americans. Maybe some of us have lost their way, but we have not lost our minds. Let's keep America great. Let's keep America the way we all grew up. God bless America. I'm John Catsimatidis, and that's the Cat's Corner.
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0: The Other Side of Midnight with Walter Sterling.
1: The people of Walmart on the other side of midnight.
2: Shauna Elise Teague walked into the Taylorsville, North Carolina Walmart. And the values were so amazing, she lost control. Absolutely lost control, started screaming at people, making utterances, just random utterances and gestures at multiple customers and store employees. And she was probably thinking that bubble wrap that she wanted to get at such a great price, that the people also getting that bubble wrap were attacking her. I have no idea. Shauna, though, was put into a 48-hour hold. Mental health is a big issue, and I don't want to make light of it. But here we are. You go into Walmart and you're maybe having a bad day and you're kind of an excitable type. Are you an excitable type? I bet you this Shauna Elise Teague is. Ask her husband or boyfriend or former boyfriends. They'll probably all say the same thing. She just became unglued over values. Live better. Save more, or is it save more, live better? Neighborhood Walmart gives you the best prices all over the place. I will say this, if you're somebody who needs to take a chill pill, maybe a gummy, maybe you have to go in and take a Xanax to go into your neighborhood Walmart because the values are so exciting, go ahead and do that. I think that's a good deal all the way around. I think this Shauna Elise Teague, she seems like she's a lot of fun. And I think she should be out of the nut hut. And whatever's going on there, hopefully she figures it out. And if values are her thing, saving money is her deal, she went to the right place at Walmart. For the people of Walmart, I'm Philo Houle. Walter Sterling, The Other Side of Midnight, Red Apple Audio Network.
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3: 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Oh my gosh, do you want to have that again?
4: Hi, I signed up for the girlfriend experience.
5: Yes, welcome. Come in. Let's get started. Are these dishes going to wash themselves? They've been sitting here 3 days. Who was that girl you were looking at? Don't play dumb. The blonde one. Who was she? You liked her photo 42 weeks ago, so you were scrolling all the way back. Explain that. Do I look ugly like this?
4: No, you look great.
5: Baby, would you still love me if I was a worm?
4: What?
5: If I was a little worm, you'd still love me? Wait, is that guy the killer? It's him, right? I feel like it's him. Okay, that's your day. Same time next week?
4: Yeah, sure.
3: You know, having a girlfriend is like raising a child. You have to plan activities to keep her entertained so she doesn't get bored and ruin your life for fun. Because if she does get bored, she doesn't just sit there quietly. She creates problems out of nothing. She turns peace into chaos just because she can. This is your girlfriend who's not entertained. Most men don't understand this. They think love is enough. It is not. A woman without direction, without constant stimulation, without a man who's actively leading and occupying her mind, will eventually burn the house down and then ask you why you're upset. So either you accept the responsibility of raising her properly, or you don't keep her. There's no third option. Absolutely true. Absolutely true. I have three daughters and a wife and a female cat. And my wife, it pretty much goes, it's very consistent. Anything I see online, any articles I read, it's very consistent. No man is allowed to just sit. If you're just sitting in the TV room, whether the TV's on or not, and you're not doing something, you're going to have to do something soon. Because if she says to you, hey, would you please move this for me? And you say, I will get to it today. Within 3 minutes, she will move it. You didn't move fast enough. She will move that thing because she had asked you to do it and you didn't do it. And you got to move fast. You got to move fast. You cannot be idle. A husband cannot be idle. When you go on vacation, do you get a vacation? Gentlemen, do you get a vacation? No. You have to take the chairs out to the beach, the towels to the beach, make sure you've got all of the lotions that you take out to the beach, and then the bonus, you get to put up the beach umbrella. Now, I'm a very big believer in paying the guy to put up the beach umbrella. I have always believed in paying the guy to put up the beach umbrella. The problem is there are way too many beaches. Maybe you go to one of these that doesn't have the guy to put up the umbrella. Not even a place to rent them. You have to rent the beach umbrellas in town. And you better get there on time, or there won't be any left, or just something really embarrassing with Mickey Mouse on it. Then you and I have to pick up the umbrella, put it into the back of the car, get it to the beach. Too bad. The beach is far from the car. You can't park right up against the beach. You get a ticket right away from a beach Karen. You gotta be like an Egyptian, bringing up limestone from 200 miles away. You bring up the umbrella from 200 miles away, you get it onto the beach. Did I mention the sand's 150 degrees and you didn't wear enough on your feet and on and on and on? It's work. We had to load the car, unload the car. Why can't you unload everything right now? We're here. Have to unload the car, help unpack the car, put everything on the beach at the end of the day, get everything off the beach. If the kid is, you're on the beach an hour and a half, and the kid says, I got to go to the bathroom. You got to take the kid back to the house and then bring the kid back to the beach. And it's just work. I think the only way to really go to the beach properly is to bring a guy. Maybe there's a high school. What a great business that would be. High school kids available to go to the beach. They'd go to the beach. They'd do the setting up. They would do all the manual labor, not a babysitter. You don't need a babysitter. You don't mind watching the kids. You mind everything else. Everything else is horrible, terrible to deal with. These are the things that men are stuck with. I'm not saying they should. I've never seen a woman put up a beach umbrella. I have never seen that happen. I've never seen one bring everything back up from the beach. And God help you if you're at a beach with 10-foot-high dunes between the road and the beach. And you have to not only take everything up from the beach on the hot sands, you have to circumnavigate a 10-foot-high pile of sand. And you suddenly quickly find out there's nothing quite as difficult as navigating a 10-foot-high pile of dry sand. It's wet way down there, but that doesn't help you. We always have a lot of work. And we don't get to complain about it. What, you want me to do all this? No, I boiled the eggs. I boiled the eggs. That took me 40 minutes. Are you kidding me? It's exhausting. It's the other side of midnight. Red Apple Audio Networks with Walter Sterling.
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8: I'm Janice Turkel. The 50% tariffs on Canadian imports President Trump had threatened are being put off for 3 days. Trump says the U.S. and Canada, quote, have a deal. The tariffs were supposed to take effect at a minute past midnight Eastern Time. Canadian Prime Minister Mark Carney says the two countries have talked trade over the past few weeks and said, quote, substantial progress has been made, although there is still important work to be done. House Speaker Mike Johnson hit the campaign trail in the battleground state of Michigan. Johnson said the differences between the two parties are stark and weighed in on the importance of the midterms and the key role that Michigan will play come November. News Nation asked Johnson about the affordability crisis so many families are dealing with Republicans in control of the House.
9: Among our big signature pieces of legislation, of course, was the Working Families Tax Cut, the big, beautiful bill. And in that bill, we gave the largest tax break in the history of the United States. We gave people the biggest refunds they've ever had. The average Michigander has more than $3,100 in their pocket right now that they did not have to send to Washington because we cut their taxes.
8: Johnson went on to say, quote, this is a Congress that has fulfilled our promise. In baseball, there are shutouts. Well, and then there are shutouts. The hometown Milwaukee Brewers provided all of the offense in their 22-0 win over the Seattle Mariners. Seattle outfielder Julio Rodriguez helped the Brewers pick up two runs in the eighth on a routine fly ball to center field with the bases loaded, as heard on Brewers TV.
10: As Yelich flies out for the second out, and there is run, number 20, but...
11: Oh, he threw it up.
10: He threw it into the bullpen.
11: He thought it was the last out.
8: It was the Mariners' worst loss in franchise history. The Brewers tied the record for the largest margin of victory in a shutout in Major League Baseball history. A warning from the Border Patrol to undocumented immigrants: don't do it. Agents in Tucson, Arizona say the summer is the worst time to attempt a crossing. This officer is heard through an interpreter.
12: Last month, just here in the Tucson sector alone, more than 18 deceased people were found. So people come with the dream of crossing the border. But if you do it illegally, you don't get to decide where you're going to cross. The coyote is going to tell you where you're going to cross. The coyote is going to take you through inhospitable places where you have to walk for hours, and it's impossible for you to carry enough water.
8: This is the Worldwide News Network.
7: 77 WABC News.
8: The New York Blood Center is making tracks to find donors and urging commuters to roll up their sleeves as it sets up shop at Grand Central Terminal. Levels this summer are among the lowest the blood bank has seen since the pandemic.
13: A lot of people taking vacation times. We've seen a big downturn in support of blood donations and are in dire need of support. Currently, we are in critical state with O negative and O positive.
8: Organizers say one blood donation can save up to three lives. Over a dozen people are recovering, including five firefighters, after a collision between an MTA bus and FDNY fire truck in the Bronx. It happened around lunchtime in the Longwood neighborhood. A total of 19 people were taken to the hospital to be treated for minor injuries. Witnesses at the scene claim they saw the fire truck hit the bus, with one person claiming the truck was traveling at a high speed. The cause of the crash is under investigation. Supporters and opponents of Mayor Mamdani's controversial second home tax sounded off at a city council hearing. Speakers raised concerns about unintended consequences for condos, co-ops, and retired homeowners whose property values have skyrocketed, especially after the list of potential candidates was published.
14: This is a perfect opportunity for those with bad intent to reach out to seniors on that list and target them for fraud.
8: Mayor Mamdani's team was nowhere to be found, something not lost on the city council.
15: Instead of seeing this as an opportunity to work with the council for us to help them put out the dumpster fire of a situation that they started, they're no-showing today.
8: There's a push in New York City to put a cap on fees for city bikes. Partly cloudy and breezy overnight, a low of 70. Sunny and dry today, a high of 85. Sunshine mixing with clouds, a chance of afternoon showers tomorrow, a high of 85. I'm Janice Kirkell for 77 WABC News.
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16: 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Quote, History of the World, Part 1. 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

0: right now in every big city in America, there's a feast, an Italian-based feast, a Catholic-based feast. In New York, it's going to be the Feast of San Gennaro, but in other cities, it's other feasts. But it's all celebrating saints, but it's really an excuse to eat cannolis. That's it, and sausage and pepper sandwiches. Right now, I'm eating a cannoli, Dave.
1: I'm kind of jealous right now.
0: And you'd be right to be jealous, because an Italian feast, cannoli, is one of the finest foods in the world.
1: You know, I work with an Italian guy pretty closely in my daytime job.
0: Yeah.
1: And he's never invited me for dinner.
0: Well, how long have you worked with him?
1: A year.
0: They'd have to take the vinyl off of the sofa.
1: I get that, and I can appreciate that, but, you know, apparently his mom is one hell of a good cook, and so is his dad.
0: Yeah.
1: And I'm a little jealous that I've never been invited over for dinner.
0: I've worked with a number of gentlemen who happen to be Italian, and at some point they make the mistake of telling me about their mother's lasagna. And I say the following: fine, have her bring in a tray to the radio station. Bring the food here. And they do, because there's such pride about the lasagna. They want to show it off. They just don't want to have to clean up the house. But they'll bring it to the radio station. Try that.
1: I'm going to. I'll see them in the morning in about 8 hours from now.
0: Yeah.
1: I'm going to hit him up on that, Walter.
0: All right, Dave Scott, our expert on UFOs, UAPs, Bigfoot, conspiracy theories, time travel, metaphysics. Dave Scott hosts a great show that you can hear on YouTube called Spaced Out Radio. Every show he's ever done is on YouTube at Spaced Out Radio. You can hear it whenever you want. He's a terrific entertainer. Dave, do you have updates for us? Do you have information for us?
1: Yeah, there's a weird story coming out of Antarctica where it involves the United States Air Force. Now, I just was coming across this here a little bit earlier, where one of those giant C-17 Globemaster aircraft, that's a cargo plane for the U.S. Air Force, beautiful aircraft, by the way, it was apparently flying to Antarctica from Australia. And then as it was in the air, the pilots were told to turn around and leave Antarctica alone because of hazardous space activity. Think about that for a second. Hazardous space activity. I've never heard that before. Now, according to the report, the aircraft took off from Christchurch Airport in Australia. It had a weird call sign called Ice 28, which obviously plays off going to frozen Antarctica. And it was filled with U.S. airmen and women who apparently do these Antarctic missions pretty often. However, this time, in just under 2.5 hours of flight, they were told to turn the jet around and get back onto the ground. Now, many aviation enthusiasts are using, you know, that it was maybe strong winds may have caused the flight to turn back. But you know what? Wind really isn't in space, Walter. It really isn't. I mean, yes, it's in our atmosphere, but when somebody says space, I'm not thinking blue sky space. You know what
0: You're
1: I'm
0: right.
1: saying?
0: You're right.
1: So apparently here's what the notice said. Space activity potentially hazardous to aviation en route to Antarctica. That's it. Just a few little words. And it also makes me wonder, if you go back in time, just a few years ago, where Buzz Aldrin and a bunch of dignitaries went down to Antarctica, and apparently the legend has it, and rumors say that they saw something, and it upset Aldrin so much it put him into a health concern where they had to actually get him out of Antarctica and back into the United States so that way they could get him to a hospital. And I don't know. Something just doesn't feel right about this report. considering, you know, apparently during this whole incident here, there was measures put in place for continued safety and security of aircraft operating around the International Space Station as well. I mean, not aircraft, but apparently the International Space Station was kind of put on notice as well for this space activity. Does that mean UFOs? To me, it sounds like it. Or maybe some not so happy countries with satellites multiplying in the area. Could be one of the two. But considering who I am, I much prefer the aliens theory.
0: I much prefer the aliens theory, too. There's always been great speculation about what's going on in Antarctica, the planes that aren't allowed to fly over it, the helicopters not allowed to fly over it, the fact that we can't go visit and walk through it, that it's completely closed off to the world. And the excuse is the pristine environment, protecting the pristine environment. That seems very unusual for a bunch of greedy chairmen, parliamentarians, presidents. That seems like a very unusual motive.
1: Well, exactly. And no offense, I don't really study a lot of Antarctica, but I am getting curious as to what is there. Why are we not allowed to go there, number one? Number two, now granted, we are a dirty species that would probably pollute the hell out of the place, but that's for a different time. Aircraft companies are not allowed to fly over the South Pole, even though they're allowed to fly over the North Pole. What's the difference? What are they holding back? What do they not want people to see? You know, I'll throw something stupid out there. Not that I believe it, but I'm going to throw something stupid out there. What if that would actually mean the Earth is flat? I know you hate that topic. I hate it too. I'm a globalist just like you. But what if that was the case? What if there was an alien base on Antarctica that we don't know about? What is the big secret? Why are we not allowed to go there? To me, that is a very, very interesting concern.
0: Those are separate things. The Earth being flat, okay, that's just stupid. We should be able to go there. It has nothing to do with it being flat. But I seem to be the only one who remembers that President Obama made a one-day trip to Antarctica. He went there for one day to see something they wanted him to see. And never mention it again. He actually was there and actually left in a day. Isn't that bizarre?
1: It's a big waste of gas for all the environmentalists. Why would they be having a heyday on that?
0: They should have been having a heyday. What do you think is there?
1: I think there is some sort of ancient technology that could be there that's related to alien technology. I don't believe in the whole D-Glock thing of the German Nazi party being there. You know, we know that aircraft have crashed there during World War II. I think there's a couple of old United States bombers that crashed there. But I think there is something unique there. And I think, you know, I can understand. Look, if we want to be pragmatic here for a second, I know you don't like pragmatism. Okay, but if we want to go down that road, I can see why they don't want people traveling there, because we seem to contaminate everything. Well, humans are not allowed nice things because we're bad with it. But on the flip side, I don't understand what could be hiding. If I look in my spacious mind of spaced out radio, I am literally looking at the fact that there could be something unique technologically. And to me, that leads to alien technology. What a better place to hide it than there.
0: All right, Dave Scott, do you have an update on Sasquatch?
1: Well, we're still breaking down the video of whether or not, and I put it on my Facebook page now, Dave Scott, if you want to go check it on out. I know you posted it as well on the video that we brought into it. And I was looking at it in slow motion again today, and to me it looks like a hand that's coming down on our trail camera. And I could see a thumb. Maybe it's pareidolia. I don't know. But bears have claws. Whatever this was did not have claws on our trail cam. There's no scratches on our trail cam from any type of bear claws. So I'm just a little bit curious. of what's going on. What I am curious about is going back this next weekend, which I'll be there on Sunday out at this location to check the trail cameras again to try and figure out what exactly did we capture and did we capture it again? Because we put the trail cameras right back in the same place, and let's see if things move again. I'm hoping they do, because that'll make it more fun.
0: Dave Scott, Spaced Out Radio. Now, what's for sale in your merchandise store?
1: Well, we got great T-shirts. We've got great logos, hoodies, including the Walter M. Sterling Flying a UFO T-shirt. You look great in that. And you look freshly shaved in that one, too.
0: Fabulous. 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In the UFO. Dave Scott, thank you for being on the other side of midnight. Excited to talk to you, and I'm excited to talk to Tom. Welcome to the other side of midnight, Tom.
2: Hey, good morning, Walter.
0: Tom.
2: You were talking earlier about when a family goes on vacation, that it's just work for the husband.
0: Yes.
2: Okay, I understand that, but you see, the thing is, that's good work. All right, and the thing is, even if you're not going on vacation, life is still work. And I'll give you a really good example. Say if you have a cabin and you're outside chopping wood, and it's a beautiful day, and your wife is inside making you a sandwich, and you have ice cold beer outside. Is that work? No, that's just a good day.
0: My wife would never do
2: that.
0: My wife, no, it doesn't make any sense.
2: I'm not talking about your wife. I'm just talking about in general.
0: In general, that doesn't happen.
2: Oh, okay. There you go.
0: In general, that doesn't happen. And thank you very much for the call, Tom, at 800-848-9222, 800-848-9222. There's a 1950s fantasy about what a wife does and what a husband does. The 1950 fantasy said, Dad goes to work, earns the money, brings it home. Mom makes dinner, keeps the house clean, makes sure the kids are dressed properly, gets them to school, gets them home from school. That is a lot of tasks, not easy. That is her job. There's nothing misogynistic about it. It's a division of labor. One person brings home the money, the other person prepares the food, takes care of the animals that were caught during the day, and takes care of the kids. Okay, now it's 2026. Everything is exactly the same for the guy. He's still going out there. He's still bringing home a lot of money. In too many homes, mom doesn't work at all, or when she works, there's less money coming in. Her tasks, however, have changed dramatically. Dad makes dinner. Dad picks up the kids from school. Dad makes their lunch for the next day. Dad makes sure they're up on time. Dad makes sure that they get to school on time. And then he goes to work and brings home a lot of money. Yes, the roles have changed. Yes, the roles have changed. Dad is now doing moms and dads. Moms and dads. Mom? Oh, Pilates. Gym. Yoga. Socializing with friends. Making dinner for kids? No, I'm not. You expect me to do that? I have, I'm my own person. I'm my own person. It all changed in the mid-1960s when women started wearing pants to work. And I mean that literally. Walter Sterling, The Other Side of Midnight. Red Apple Audio Networks.
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4: Caught a new trend for you. 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It's when they take a popular song and slow it down to a creepy way to promote a film. Like Taylor Swift's It's Nice to Have a Friend for the film Megan.
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4: 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Some say it was Radiohead's Creep for The Social Network in 2010. More astute film buffs say it was even earlier when they used Tears for Fears' Mad World in 2001 for Donnie Darko, starring Jake Gyllenhaal.
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7: 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Florida has made $21 billion in net interstate wealth. 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

0: James Parker, and this is Florida Story. Thank you. Oh my God, thank you so much. All right. For our first Florida story, we're going to go off the coast of Florida a few miles here, where we have a returning figure on Florida Stories. This is going to be the third episode where I've had to mention this guy. So let's go to CBS News Channel 2 for the report.
1: Now we want to show you this. It's another water stunt going awry. Reza Bellucci from Florida, awry is putting it mildly, he's facing federal charges after being stopped in this vessel. It is a human-sized hamster wheel. He claimed he was just trying to journey across the Atlantic Ocean all the way to the UK, Jim. He was arrested 70 miles off the coast of Georgia in late August after a bizarre three-day standoff where he refused to give up his mission. But Hurricane Franklin was headed to that area, so the Coast Guard was not taking no for an answer. And this was also not Bellucci's first rodeo. He was rescued in a similar situation involving flotation devices in 2014, 2016, and 2021. You know, so he's committed.
0: Well, in Florida Stories, what we call this is Hall of Fame material. That's what this guy is. If you've been arrested four different times for inventing a paddleboard hamster wheel and trying to set off on various explorations throughout the Atlantic, kudos to you. Thank you for all the content you provided to the Florida Stories Nation over the years. And I find it funny because they just say like these sentences that just float and they're gone in 6 seconds and you never really think about them. Except for they say he had a three-day standoff with the Coast Guard. That means there's this dude in this big dumb hamster wheel with little paddles on it, and he's trying to go across the Atlantic from Florida to the UK for some reason. And for 3 days, the Coast Guard's just boating next to him, talking to him through the bullhorn. Hey, bro, you going to stop? How do you take a dump in that thing? You don't have enough food. You definitely don't have enough water. Are you going to die from exposure? 3 days. 3 days. This is Florida Man Hall of Fame material. So kudos to that guy.
2: Wait. Hold my beer. Hold my beer.
3: Hold my beer.
0: And it's been kind of a cool thing in your life. I don't care what you do. There's probably some overseas component, whether you're an accountant or you work in the oil industry or you work in media or whatever you do, where, hey, you could go take this job in Dubai for 2 years, make a boatload of money and come back and return home with just a big pile of money under you. And so that's what this one Florida couple did. But while they were gone, some squatters noticed that their house wasn't being occupied, nor was it being sold or in the process of coming to the hands of anyone who's paying attention to it. So they just started living in it. And these are not regular old pedestrian Nebraska civilian squatters. These are Florida squatters. They're more refined. They're more sophisticated. They're ready. So when the neighbors call the cops and the cops show up, they have what we assume on Florida Stories is a fake lease agreement and a fake rental agreement. And they tell the story to the cops at the time. Yes, my cousin has rented me this place and here's the paperwork for it. And here's the title to back it up. And it's in my cousin's name and everything's all Gucci. And it takes the police a while to track all this down. Meanwhile, the squatters get to legally live in your house. I mean, not you, but Florida Man's house. They're focusing on Winter Park Home, Florida, but it's the same model that's being used all over the state. And, I don't want to say I admire them for what they do, but, you know, there's a certain level of competence that comes with this next level of Florida squatter, that they don't come into an abandoned house and start shooting up heroin and passing out and, you know, randomly pooping. They also have, like, paperwork to go with it. Again, not impressed, but you got to admit, the Florida squatter has shown a tendency to be a little more sophisticated, a little more evolved. Hold my beer.
2: Wait. Hold my beer. Wait. Hold my beer.
3: Hold my beer.
0: For our next Florida story, I absolutely loathe this story. I despise this story. This is so freaky and horrible, and I'm sorry to even tell you about this on Florida Story, but they did this one of those things where the cops set up a fake account on social media. And they say, well, I'm an underage girl who's looking to hook up with some older men. And they have a complete stampede of weirdos lining up that just can't get arrested fast enough. The reason this is making Florida Stories, these things upset me. The reason it's making Florida Stories is this is in Polk County. And what we have among the people arrested is three Disney workers, a school athletic director. They have, you know, people in the school system and whatnot. Someone even left their one-year-old home alone to hurry up and go get arrested. But just the sheer number of this, 219 people were arrested in Florida in a Polk County sheriff's sting. Oh, my goodness. That's 216. And it's not like they set this up over the span of 5 years. And, you know, this is the total tally. Man, like you don't think it's that much of a problem because, you know, you don't know anybody who does this. I don't know, man. I don't know. I hope that's like just a Florida specific phenomenon. The scary part is it's probably not. But, you know, Disney workers are in there. School athletic directors are in there. 219 people arrested. That's a lot. That's freaky. I'm sorry. I can't. That's weird. Hold my beer.
2: Wait. Hold my beer. Hold my beer.
3: Hold my beer.
0: All right, for my final salvo on Florida stories here. Listen. I do not want any complaints about how, oh, you missed this story that happened 4 to like 3 weeks ago. Oh, how come you didn't do this one? Or if you send me a story and I don't do it, I don't want to hear it. I only get to do like 3, 4, 5 stories a week. And I know there's like 28 crazy things that happened to Florida. I'm not going to get to every one of them. If you send it in, I'm sorry if I didn't get to it. There's like 20 people that are sending in stories. And to be fair, half of you that send in the stories are repeat stories. And I appreciate everyone. So it's good to know that the ones I pick out to do usually are going to make the most people happy. So if you have some obscure story that you've sent in that I didn't get to cover and I've moved on and it happened like 6 months ago, I would like to say a heartfelt I'm sorry. I do read and see every email that I get and I appreciate every lead that I get. I'm sorry I didn't get to your story. There really is just too much. The state really is that bonkers. It is messed up in the head. It is like Charlie Sheen on bath salts. And that's not my fault, but I appreciate the effort. Thank you. Hold my beer.
2: Wait. Hold my beer. Hold my beer.
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6: 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Conspiracy theories. The most popular conspiracy theory are the ones that everybody believes. This, in order, are the most popular conspiracy theories. You ready? This is what Americans believe. Lee Harvey Oswald did not act alone in assassinating John F. Kennedy. Most Americans do not think Lee Harvey Oswald acted alone. That is the most overriding conspiracy theory. Regardless of who is officially in charge of the government and other organizations, there is a single group of people who secretly control events and rule the world together. That is the second most accepted conspiracy theory to Americans. Barack Obama was not born in the United States. That's the third most popular. Voting machines were programmed to change votes in the 2020 election. Fourth most popular. And the fifth most popular, many Democrats are involved in child sex trafficking rings. Those are the top five conspiracy theories. Are they yours? Are those your top five conspiracy theories? What conspiracy theory do you personally believe has not been solved, needs to be solved, that I should drag experts into the studio and demand answers from them? This is the Red Apple Audio Network. Radio stations like KDKA and WABC, we can get people to explain things to us because they're anxious to sell books. Let's abuse our power to get people to sell books and get them on here to explain your conspiracy theory, the conspiracy theory that haunts you. And I say that because I know it haunts you. Conspiracy theories exist because a piece is missing. And when there is a piece missing, it can't settle in our brains. We think about the Kennedy assassination because there's a piece missing. There's something we don't know. There are three or four elements to that story that don't fit. We need the piece that fits and go, aha. The reason those files were kept hidden for 50 years, the reason we weren't allowed to see them, and once they were revealed, the JFK files were finally revealed by Donald Trump, and nothing seemed to be solved, is because the reason they were hiding it had gotten to a point where nobody cared. The reason they were hiding it was because there was proof that the CIA, our government, knew about Lee Harvey Oswald before the assassination. He was no surprise to anybody. You go to the Mexican embassy, you go to the Russian embassy in Mexico City, you go live in Russia, you're going to get the attention of the FBI and the CIA, especially at that point in time when going to Russia, as I've mentioned, going to Russia at that time to go live would be like going to live in North Korea today. I mean, it's just, and by the way, there are people who do go to North Korea to live. I looked it up. I checked. They get like 10 people a year from God knows where to go live in North Korea. And then they don't become citizens ever. They never become citizens because they're so suspicious that everybody who comes there is a spy. There's no way they're going to make anybody a citizen. What kind of wackiness would it take to go live in North Korea today? And don't you wonder about North Korea? When is that going to stop? When is some other power going to have enough wherewithal to end it? There's a whole population living in ignorance and poverty and slavery. You and I see the videos, the movies about their capital city. Everything looks beautiful there. And I'm sure for the 20,000 people who live there, the elite, the privileged, things are good enough, except not quite. They give you an apartment. Sounds good. You live in Philadelphia, New York, Chicago. Somebody gives you an apartment. That sounds like a good deal. Yes, in North Korea, they give you an apartment. The apartment comes with a few conditions. The conditions are insane. You get a TV. It has two channels, both generated by North Korea government. You get two channels. You have to put up pictures of the chairman of North Korea, his father, and his father. You have to keep those pictures up at all times. Because why? Well, there could be random visits to your apartment. There are random visits, or a neighbor of yours sees that one of those pictures is not up and turns you in. Your neighbor will turn you in. But the most challenging one, it seems to me, is that you get a radio, and that radio cannot be turned off. Now, while that is a fantasy of the people who own this network, in North Korea, your radio that they give you, which only broadcasts state-approved shows and is fixed frequency, you can't turn it off. It always must be on. Well, that affects sleeping, be my hunch. Then every man serves in the Army, I think it's for 7 years. Every man must serve in the Army for 7 years. Then the government decides you what your career is going to be. You're going to be a doctor, you're going to be a lawyer, you're going to work construction, whatever it is, that's been decided for you. All right, but you get a free apartment. It's like living in Florida. Yes, there's no state income tax. Did I mention the sales tax? Did I mention the challenge of getting insurance? You know about this in Florida? Okay, this is the trick. Even if you rent a house, you got to get insurance. And if you buy a house, you have to get insurance. And because you're in Florida, you have to get flood insurance. In fact, it is Florida state law that you have flood insurance if you live in a flood zone. Problem. No insurance company is going to give you flood insurance. What? No. No insurance company in Florida is going to give you flood insurance. What? What? But it's a law, you have to have it. What? Where do you get it? Oh, you get it from the state. The state sells you flood insurance. That's how you get flood insurance, and it's mandated by the state. And now we're creeping up on income tax pretty fast, aren't we? I lived there for a year. I had the best time. I loved living in Florida. I lived in Fort Lauderdale. And the trick of living in Fort Lauderdale is that it is designed for one specific industry. It is designed to do nothing. The reason why people live in Fort Lauderdale is to do nothing because they've retired. But I was 40. And my father, well-meaning as I'm sure he was, forgot to leave me an annuity. And therefore,

0: out. You think about it a lot. It's your conspiracy. You do a little reading on the side. You don't admit to anybody that you're studying this conspiracy, but I'd like to know what yours is. My conspiracy is about the global elite. Not that I think there's anything wrong with it, but I do believe, for a lot of sort of good reasons, that whoever is elected to office, whoever is officially in charge, is not truly in charge. The guys who run the Federal Reserve strike me as more powerful than anybody we've elected. There's a myth, you know, that the Federal Reserve is part of the government. It's not. It's an autonomous organization run by really rich guys. Silas, welcome to the other side of midnight at 800-848-9222. Hi.
1: Yeah, that part you're correct on as far as I don't even think it's a conspiracy. It's what's happening. They do run things. They've set out to keep the countries in debt, you know, all the time. And, you know, and they run it no matter what happens. We saw when we had to bail out banks, which sounds absurd to me. You know, if a bank does something stupid, we the people have to bail it out. Yeah, they're keeping it that way. But I called about the absurdity of the squatter's rights. When you go on vacation, someone gets in your house, and then you have to fight in court to get them out. It's no different if you went on vacation and your car was sitting in the driveway, and they break in and they sit and they say, oh, well, it's my car now. And you have to go to court to get them out. Really? Why wouldn't they just say, it's not your car. You don't have get out. You don't have a lease in this apartment. Get out, or we're going to drag you out. Why would you make that, you know, a lawyer's feast to get someone out of a house that they broke into? But that little creeping in of, you know, taking property, if we don't take it directly, we'll find different ways to make you miserable for owning that property. But then we the people let that happen. You know, it's crazy. Somebody just says, the guy wasn't here for a month, so I broke in, now I'm living here.
0: It's beyond crazy. You're absolutely right. I couldn't agree with you more, Silas. When I first heard about that, I'm like, how could it be difficult to get people out of a house they don't own or rent or have a lease or a deed? How could that be difficult? And then it turns out that's difficult. If that's difficult, it's amazing we ever busted the mafia. It's amazing we can ever stop drug cartels. Giant drug cartels we could bring down. Two bums living in my house in Brooklyn we can't bring down. What the hell is that, Silas? That's insane. Right. That's crazy talk.
1: But it's like, you know, same with this man, Dammy, just saying, oh, because you're rich, we're going to put an extra tax on your property. You know, oh, you mean, so if I have a really nicer car than the other person, when I go to motor vehicle, I get charged an extra tax?
0: About that, Silas, in many states, if you do have a nicer car, you do pay more for your car registration. Believe it or not, if you have a luxury car in many states, you do pay more for the car registration, and you certainly pay more for the insurance.
1: Yeah, the insurance is more, which is another thing. They're gonna charge you more for insurance because you have a bad FICO score. But if I walk into a restaurant, you don't charge me more for the meal because I got a bad FICO score. I can pay for it. So why would you let an insurance company say, you know, Mr. Sterling has a splendid record. He's never had an accident. But his FICO score is bad, so we're going to charge him double for car insurance.
0: It's criminal. You know, it's obscene, crazy. Silas. Totally agree with you, and I thank you for the call. 800-848-9222. Whenever I go to the doctor's office, this is a new phenomenon. When I go to the doctor's office, how am I greeted? Am I greeted with, how are you today, Mr. Sterling? Do you not feel well? Is that why you're here today? Or, hi, Mr. Sterling. I'm sorry you're not feeling well. I'm going to make sure the doctor sees you right away. Would you like some tea or coffee? Please sit down. I know you're not.

feeling well. Am I greeted like that at the doctor's office? Are you and I greeted like that at the doctor's office? No. We're greeted with, what insurance do you have? What insurance do you have? That's how we're greeted at the doctor's office. We're greeted with the request for, how are you going to pay? Like the Wicked Witch of the West. Right up.

0: What insurance do you have? And I say at the doctor's office, I say, you know, when I go into a restaurant and maybe I'm going to get an expensive meal once a month, day after I get paid, once a month I'll go in. And anyway, I'll say to them, hi, okay. And they'll say, you know what they say to me when I sit down? They say, can I get you a drink? They say, what would you like? Oh, don't get that, get this. Suggestive selling. Through the meal, they ask me if I'm happy, comfortable, do I have everything I need, right? They don't say, how are you going to pay? How are you going to pay? At the very end, they discreetly bring me a bill, and at the very end, I discreetly pay them. Yet, when I go to a doctor's office, it doesn't work like that at all, does it? And it's going to be just as high a bill, if not more. How are you going to pay? No. The correct answer when you walk in a doctor's office is, how are you feeling? What's going on? How can we help you? That's gone away. In the past 10 years, any doctor's office I've gone to always starts with, how are you going to pay? It's just rude. And it's not practical. It doesn't solve any problem. And you can lie and say, I'm going to do the insurance. Oh, gee, I forgot it at home. I'll bring it to you later. Be sure you do, or you're going to get a bill. Be sure you do, or you're going to get a bill. You know, I didn't say I didn't want a bill, but there it is. It's really weird. The worst thing, American Medical, just a nightmare. Anyway, there are a number of conspiracy theories that I believe in, that I believe are true. And the first one is that there is a global elite. There is a group of people who do run everything. That's my impression. That's what I believe. What's the conspiracy that you believe, that you do a little homework on, you take articles, you look it up online from time to time to see if anything has been learned? What is your conspiracy theory? 800-848-9222 with Dave in Florida. Welcome to the other side of midnight, Dave.
1: Yes, sir. Thank you for taking my call. And I have something here that is not a theory. It is a fact. And I'm sure you probably heard it before because it has spread around. But back when the Kennedy assassination occurred, I was working at a gas station in a small town in North Florida. And right about midday, a friend of mine came in, was doing the next shift, and he says, they just shot the president. I said, that's bad, bad humor. He says, no, it's true. I went home, I turned on a little 19-inch Zenith television, and I picked up a television station from Jacksonville. I think it was CBS. I'm not positive if it was CBS, but I saw the CBS guy. And a man was there at the site in Dallas. I can't remember the name of it. There's a park in the middle of Dallas where this happened. And he said, we have just bought a camera from a man that was in the middle of the area of the park here and just shot some film towards the Kennedy shot. And he says, we're getting the film developed right now, and we're going to run it on the air in a minute. They ran out on the air, and I know you've heard this before because I've heard it from other people, but I saw it. I know it happened. Right across the Kennedy's car, right over where there was a slight hill and it looked like a row of bushes and a fence, there was some smoke right over the bushes. And right after the smoke, I saw two men with rifles run out from behind those bushes and disappear real fast. And I then said, I'm going to have to see that again on the 6 o'clock news. Well, guess what? The 6 o'clock news came around, and you never, ever saw that film again. Back a few years ago, I think it's been over 20 now, there was a man that was relatively famous for doing late-night television. He said, this Thursday, we're going to run the missing Kennedy film. Well, I knew what they were going to do, and sure enough, they did it. I was working at Kennedy Space Center then. I had to go out and do work, but I put a cassette machine or a cassette in the television they had in the main control room and set it on automatic. And when his program came on, I looked at that film later, and that had erased the portion that had the smoke and the two guys in it. It wasn't there. It was a perfectly done cover-up. So there's my story. I saw it. and I'm 82 years old now, and I'll testify that in a court of law.
0: I believe you. I remember seeing that because I saw it on TV that day, too. I remember seeing the puff of smoke. I remember seeing the two men, and I believe you. I do not believe for one, and I've also been to Dealey Plaza. I do not believe for one second that one person shooting from that position in the book depository could have hit anything, because the one thing you don't see unless you're there that never is discussed, when that car made that turn in front of the book depository and started to head the other way, Kennedy's back to the book depository, it's also going downhill. It's a hill. After it makes the turn, it on all the maps and everything, all the graphics you see, you think it's a flat road. It's not a flat road. It's going downhill. So it's accelerating, going downhill. There are four or five different coordinates that a shooter has to get right to shoot anything in that spot, because it's moving, going downhill, turning, and going away from you. That's a tough shot.
1: Mm-hmm. Yeah, I have also heard that the FBI checked that rifle, and they tried making that shot from that distance from the building, and there were like three shots fired, and the FBI said it was impossible. Not even an expert could do it.
0: I got it, Dave. I totally agree with you. You and I are right. I'm grateful you called in. Thank you for sharing your conspiracy, the fact you believe. 800-848-9222. That's what we get to do here. We get to take the stuff in our brain that no one else will listen to and share it with America. 800-848-9222, the other side of midnight, from the Red Apple Audio Networks.
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3: This is Moving America. Here's Jake Novak.
4: How do you get Americans to embrace a four-door Mustang? Sell it at a discount. The prototype four-door pony car did get rolled out during a recent dealer meeting in Las Vegas. But there are also solid reports that the four-door Mustang will go for the low, low price of under $40,000. But here's the question. Does Ford really have to try this hard? If Porsche buyers can be won over by a four-door model, and they were, then why won't Mustang enthusiasts? I mean, come on, this thing practically sells itself. With Moving America, I'm Jake Novak.
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2: Showgirl 3, wonderful gentleman's club in Americana, one of the great places that you could ever go to, is called Fort Wayne, Indiana. And Fort Wayne, by the way, not the biggest city in town, but they got big city crime. This is the 22nd homicide in that area this year alone. So that's quite a deal. So it was an early morning shooting on a Saturday. And they couldn't identify the feller because there was no ID on him. He was just laying there dead, shot several times. Coroner figured it out. He's no amateur. The victim, Jacob Gordon Klotz, K-L-O-T-Z, of Fort Wayne. Yeah, local guy. Shot many times. Ruled a homicide. Generally, that would think that would be wise, but, you know, who am I? I'm not a prosecutor. So, Mr. Klotz was at the club, probably having a great time, may have had one or two many drinks, probably got into a little bit of fracas with some fellers they're trying to find right now. Get into an argument in the parking lot, that's never a win. Ever, ever, ever a win. Especially when it's you and a bunch of other guys. Someone's got a gun, pulls it out and goes rat-a-tat-tat, rat-a-tat-tat-tat, and Mr. Klotz is dead. I like live Klotz. I don't like dead Klotz. That's my thing. Yeah, Tiffany and Cinnamon and of course, my favorite dancer, Ferrari, they were all very much disappointed. Because Jacob Gordon Klotz, he was a guy, he was a mensch in that wonderful, wonderful gentleman's club. Showgirl 3, now hold your flag at half staff. From the champagne room, Thinking of Jake. I'm Velo Hool, Strippers on the Loose, Walter Sterling, The Other Side of Midnight, Red Apple Audio Network.
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3: I believe in the conspiracy that there's an elite group of people in the world, like Queen Elizabeth, who actually run things. Because if you think about what's at stake, it isn't like we're farmlands, not agricultural societies. We're not the Ford Model T plant in 1900. Our economies are complex. Our economies have insane amounts of money and assets, and every decision dominoes and affects every other decision. I believe that Jimmy Dimon, the CEO of Chase, he's actually the person who runs the United States of America. He controls most of the assets in the United States of America. He also seems sane. The president, the first time, I thought was going to make him Secretary of the Treasury. Well, now they're just fierce enemies because Chase did a terrible thing to Donald Trump. They unbanked him. Did you know that? After he lost the last election, after he stopped being president, they unbanked him because of his, quote, convictions. Well, that was a lot of nonsense. First of all, they unbanked him before the convictions. But secondly, they were unbanking people like crazy who seemed to be fierce right-wing Republicans. They unbanked me. And I've never said what I am on the air because who cares? Who cares? But look where I work. I seem to be surrounded by people who might be unbanked. I was unbanked. I was unbanked by PNC. I was unbanked by Chase. So were my kids. And they were put through hell for that because there it's a Friday. They're in college. One of them wants to deposit their paycheck. The other one wants money for the weekend. And they're 400 miles from home. Suddenly, their cards didn't work. They had money in their accounts. We had money in our accounts. But we were unbanked. And I called the banks and I said, why? What's this? Oh, well, we can cancel your account for any reason. Oh, okay. What's the reason? We can cancel the account for any reason. Yeah. What's the reason? And I never got a reason. And my branch manager did not get it. Made no sense to her. But I believe that people like Jimmy Dimon, and maybe, in fact, Jimmy Dimon really do run the country. there's too much at risk for elected officials to be given that responsibility. I'm Walter Sterling. How do you feel? 800-848-9222. The other side.
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7: I'm Janice Kirkell. As of early today, results were still coming in from primaries in three states, Alaska, Florida, and Wyoming, and a special election in Northern California to fill the seat of former Representative Eric Swalwell, who resigned in the spring. That race has not been called. President Trump's endorsement was not enough to lift candidates in Florida and Wyoming. Representative Corey Mills of Florida, a Trump-endorsed Republican under investigation by the House Ethics Committee after an assault allegation, was defeated by Ryan Elijah, who was backed by some House Republicans. Mr. Mills denies any wrongdoing. Catalina Lauf, a healthcare entrepreneur supported by Mr. Trump, fell to the media mogul Jim Schwartzel in a primary race to replace Representative Byron Donalds, who is running for governor. And Mr. Trump's pick for Wyoming governor, Megan Degenfelder, was defeated by State Senator Eric Barlow. That endorsement defeat came in a state Mr. Trump won by 46 percentage points in 2024, his largest margin of victory in any state. President Trump is reportedly nominating Dr. Heidi Overton as his next FDA commissioner. Overton currently serves as a domestic policy advisor and has advocated for the Make America Healthy Again agenda. She is said to be a fierce opponent of abortion rights and just last year made the case for Trump's IVF policy.
8: Employers are going to be able to decide how to cover the root causes of infertility, things like obesity, metabolic health, and other things that are impacting infertility. And also, if they want to encourage their employees to see certain types of doctors, and they can work with providers that are identifying the highest quality fertility providers.
7: Overton would need the blessing of the Senate to be confirmed. The post of commissioner has been vacant since May when Dr. Marty Makary stepped down over a disagreement with the administration's policy allowing tobacco and vape companies to sell flavored e-cigarettes. President Trump has put additional tariffs against Canadian imports on hold. The president, in a Truth Social post, announced, "We have a deal," about an hour before the deadline. New 50% tariffs were about to go into effect. Now a three-day pause has been put in place, as the U.S. and Canada have been going back and forth, levying tariffs on each other and trying to come to a broader deal. President Trump also left open the possibility that Washington and Ottawa could agree to restart the XL Keystone pipeline, which was shut down under President Biden. This is the Worldwide News Network.
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7: There was an avalanche of unanswered questions at a heated New York City Council meeting on Mayor Mamdani's controversial second home tax. Among them,
9: my residents in my district shouldn't have to hire lawyers to prove they live in their own home.
7: The mayor did not send any administration representatives to testify due to ongoing litigation on the tax rollout. In a statement sent ahead of time, Finance Commissioner Richard Lee expressed continued confidence in the administration's ability to roll out the tax while acknowledging any new tax will spark concerns. The clock is ticking and levels are far too low for comfort at the New York Blood Center. So they took their appeal straight to the people Tuesday, setting up shop at Grand Central Terminal in hopes of drawing fresh batches of O negative and O positive. These folks gladly rolled up their sleeves.
10: I do it so somebody could live. Somebody might use my blood. That's it.
11: Everybody should do it. I mean, people don't realize you need blood and you don't give it, but when you need it, you want somebody to give it to you.
7: In what's being called the second emergency of the summer, organizers say their levels right now are among the lowest the blood bank has seen since the pandemic. The Carnegie Deli may be on the verge of a comeback after a cryptic social media post. The iconic New York City institution, which closed in 2016, after nearly 80 years of serving its famously overstuffed Midtown sandwiches, shared photos Tuesday showing its sign being reinstalled. The caption read, "The sign is up. The secret is out. Carnegie Deli is coming soon to Midtown Manhattan." Checking WABC weather, partly cloudy and breezy overnight, a low of 70. Sunny and dry today, a high of 85. Sunshine mixing with clouds, a chance of afternoon showers tomorrow, a high of 85. I'm Janice Kirkell for 77 WABC News.
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0: Night. All right, there's Juliet. Welcome to the other side of midnight, Juliet, at 800-848-9222. Hi, Juliet.
1: Hello.
0: Hello. You're on the air.
1: Thank you. I was working at CBS News during 9/11, and we were the only station on the air at that time, and there was the implosion of building number 7. And I distinctly remember a interview with Mr. Silverstein, who said, "We decided to take it down," meaning they purposely imploded that building.
0: Yes, they did purposely implode it. They and that was no secret. It's weird that it's being treated like a secret. At the time, it was not treated as a secret. He could pull it. He said pull it, because he could make it come down with explosions that were in there. And the reason they said that is because, in his opinion, the rest of it's all conspiracy, but about that building, in his opinion, there was so much internal fire damage that it was beyond repair, and he figured it would be easier to...
1: Why would they have explosives in that building?
0: Oh, now that I don't know. That is a conspiracy, isn't it?
1: And then I will tell you that about 2 weeks later, I went to find that soundbite, and it did not exist.
0: Now, when you say you were at CBS, which city were you in?
1: New York.
0: And you're telling me Channel 2 was the only station on the air?
1: Yes.
0: No. I lived in New York. No, I lived in New York. Channel 5. They were all on.
1: I think you're wrong.
0: No, I remember distinctly watching it on Channel 5.
1: Watching
0: Jim Ryan doing it. I saw it. Yeah, there was all the local guys were on. But anyway, but your point is true. Like, how could he make that building come down? He said pull it, and it came down. So the explosives had to be in there.
1: Well, I mean, that's a weird thing, isn't it?
0: It's a very weird thing. I totally agree with you, Juliet. That whole day was beyond horrible. And the, did you lose any friends that day?
1: Of course.
0: It's just hard. What were their names?
1: It's not important.
0: It's very important that we remember them and we don't forget. And the two that I lost were Jim Paul, who worked for Carr Futures, and New York City Fire Department Captain Patrick Brown. Those are the two friends I lost that day.
1: I'm sorry.
0: They were talked to every day kind of friends.
1: Yeah. No, it was a horrible year.
0: It was a horrible year. Juliet, we live through that. We say our prayers. I appreciate what you've said tonight, and I thank you very much for calling The Other Side of Midnight at 800-848-9222. Conspiracies that you and I think about, that we sit in every day, and we're living with it. And the reason we live with it is that the reason it becomes a conspiracy is there's something missing. Something doesn't make sense. We could talk all night about the Kennedy assassination, because depending on the point of view you have, the angle you have a different conclusion. But none of them are right. And the reason none of them are right is because the truth has been kept from us for 50-plus years. The 9/11 disaster, the truth has been kept from us for years. Several presidents had a rule about reporters, and they had two rules. Don't ask about 9/11. Don't ask about the UFOs. Ask about any, but they would not take questions about 9/11. And I've always wanted to ask Donald Trump about 9/11 because it's the one thing he can answer. He's a New Yorker. He's the president, and he's a builder. He's a builder. He knew in 2 seconds if that was a controlled demolition, because it was his job to know if it was a controlled demolition. What he said on that day was really interesting. What Donald Trump said on 9/11 was really interesting. He said it was a terrible way for people to die. Nobody should have had to die, but nobody liked those buildings. And that's the unspoken truth. Nobody liked those buildings. New Yorkers really didn't like those buildings. We didn't like them. But what always strikes me about 9/11 and the conspiracy of 9/11 is if you ever were by the World Trade Center, if you were ever at the World Trade Center, you remember that steel, those windows, how much bigger they were than you can ever see in any picture. You don't get a sense for how big it was in any photo, any video, any film. You don't get a sense for it. If you were there, you can't forget how big it was. Just walking through the lobby was 20 minutes. It was beyond huge, and therefore the metal and the windows were unbelievably strong. Now, you see what happens at gates when airplanes, commercial airplanes, like bump into the jetway, when when those luggage carts bumps into them. They get a huge dent. Geese take down 727s. Geese. It was really hard for me to believe that a plane, even going at 500 miles an hour, could fly through those buildings. It just seems really, like, really? And they were designed to withstand, but it was like 750s. It was smaller planes. It wasn't the planes that went through it. It was designed to withstand smaller planes. 800-848-9222, 800-848-9222 with Walter Sterling.
2: That we would have at NASA to declassify, other than say that I'm as interested in, the president's message as probably any other space enthusiast out there. Now, I will say, having, I spent 10 years leading a defense contracting company. You know, we operated fighter jets all across the country, simulating, bad guy capabilities. Say, look, there are a lot of, as you would expect, exquisite capabilities that we have as a nation, for national security purposes that we have developed. All we have to do is look to the history books, right? SR-71 was a pretty wild capability in the 1960s. Nobody would have imagined that. F-117 was pretty wild. So do I think that there are probably capabilities we have as a nation that we developed and our adversaries that can do some pretty impressive things, sure. So I wouldn't be surprised if that were...
3: So that puts you in the camp that says a lot of the UAP, UFO sort of encounters and also sort of vapors around it are covers for human technologies.
2: I would say, generally speaking, I think there are some that I'm aware of that were very easily explainable by not even phenomenon. Like this was, a weather balloon at great right. range that reflected. I know those conclusively. I also know conclusively some of them were related to test programs that were out there. I mean, look, people misidentified a lot of what was flying in the 1960s and 80s. In the middle of the desert with lights on at night, looked strange. Turned out it was B-2. Turned out it was F-117. So I'm not surprised that could potentially fall in it. I would also ask people again. This is a good, kind of Occam's razor thing. If there was intelligent life that visited us from another world, where would you be interested in going to observe us? I mean, Times Square seems like a good spot. The Las Vegas Strip seems like a good spot. I mean, there's got to be interesting areas. Why would you always pick our naval base? Why would you pick off the coast of Virginia or San Diego or Hawaii? That probably signals it's more of a national security interest.
0: And the conspiracy theory that's not a theory is the hell you and I were put through thanks to COVID and the nonsense with those vaccines. And every day we find out more and more about COVID and those vaccines and what was kept from us and the secrets that were kept from us and how much we were lied to.
4: Many scientists believe this is where the pandemic started.
5: That virus was brought there with those live animals and it spilled over.
4: Let's start by looking at what a wet market actually is. It sounds dark and exotic, but the idea is simple. It's an open air market that is called wet because everything in it needs water. Washing, rinsing, keeping things cold. But somewhere along the way, wet market became shorthand for a place full of strange animals and stranger tastes. The perspective shifts only when you zoom in on a darker time in a specific slice of southern China. From 1959 to 1961, China went through one of the worst famines in history. A combination of failed government policies and environmental pressures left tens of millions of people dead. In the decades that followed, food security became a national priority. Beginning in the late 1970s, China introduced market reforms that allowed farmers more control over what they produced and sold. Over time, that shift helped fuel a growing industry in animal farming, including the breeding and sale of wild species. By the 2000s, some of these animals were classified as agricultural products and sold in markets across China, bringing humans into closer contact with wildlife than ever before. So, with natural spillover being a possibility, how do we know if COVID really did come from nature? We don't just ask what's possible, we ask what the evidence supports. So what does the evidence from Wuhan actually tell us? To dig into the question, I'm reaching out to Leah Eustachiewicz, managing news editor at the New York Post, because in 2020, she and her team reported on intriguing research from Harvard University that injects doubt into the spillover theory. Leo, we all know the commonly accepted theory of the origin of COVID-19. What happened to that wet market after Chinese authorities basically told the world it was the cause of COVID?
6: It was shut down. So it all gave credence to this notion that the wet market was ground zero for COVID.
4: How did the World Health Organization handle it at the start?
6: They did send a team over pretty early on when we first learned that COVID was spreading, but they were very limited in what they could investigate. They were unable to talk to the right people, you know, go into the market. They were stymied by the Chinese authorities. They were very limited in what they could find.
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8: We have to rethink religion, and we have to rethink aliens. I didn't believe in UFOs. Once I started to look at the data, I started to meet people who were part of a government program that we now know about. To the Vatican Archives, I started to see the similarities.
9: Dr. Diana Walsh-Pasulka, professor of religious studies, examines the connection between ancient religions and modern-day UFO experiences. Were thousands of years of religious texts actually describing alien encounters?
8: I went to Catholic archives and I looked at reports of souls from purgatory. This got me interested in looking at alien abduction and modern-day reports of UFOs.
10: People who are now experiencing things that might sound a lot like the descriptions in many of these religious texts.
8: There is something within the human body that responds to the practice of prayer. It actually changes the brain. Within the Catholic tradition, a very sophisticated history and theology of non-human intelligence.
11: Is the Vatican withholding information?
8: There are probably a lot of things out there that we're going to be surprised by.
12: One of the ones that just really, really gets me is the general notion that climate change is a hoax. So, misinformation, disinformation, conspiracy theories, there's a whole bunch around climate. There isn't a day that goes by when you don't see a city underwater, another one experiencing drought, and in Freetown, it's so real.
13: In the city of Tshwane, recently we have been experiencing extreme cold, extreme heat, and extreme rains, and it used to never be like this.
14: Extreme heat kills more Australians than bushfires, floods, and storms combined. 2024 was Australia's second hottest year on record. These are provable facts.
13: The third part, the communities that are mostly affected, those are the vulnerable low-income communities that are affected. When these conspiracies win over what the explanation we're advancing to communities, it actually takes us back because the communities don't take climate change seriously.
12: Come on now.
0: Take it seriously. My gosh. 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
17: 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Not a chance.
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0: 800-848-9222. Rick, welcome to the other side of midnight. Congratulations.
1: Congratulations. I made it. How you doing tonight?
0: Okay, Ace, morning. What's going on? What do you have to report? What's your favorite conspiracy theory?
1: Well, it's not a conspiracy. This is just actually what happened here in New York. So you had the woman on there a little while from Channel 2 saying they were the only station on the air, and you reported that you were watching TV. The fact is, on the World Trade Center is where they broadcasted all of the regular TV stations in New York.
0: Yes, but as a broadcaster, I know that's true, except I was watching it on cable.
1: That's correct. You were watching it on cable TV. The cable companies are hooked up to the TV stations through fiber optics. That's how they get their feeds. So the broadcast through the airwaves was not working after the trade centers went down.
0: That's right.
1: Channel 2 had a backup transmitter on the top of the Empire State Building.
0: At Empire, right. Yes, right.
1: And there was one other station that was on the air. It was one of the Spanish channels, either Channel 41 or 47 was still on the air also.
0: And do you know what else? You know what else the Spanish language stations had that the other general market stations did not have? Do you know what the difference was?
1: They were showing people jumping out of the windows.
0: Congratulations, that's right.
1: Yep, a very different angle on things.
0: What else do you have to report?
1: That's it for tonight. I mean, I cut to the chase, and that's it for this evening. But I'll call you back.
0: No, I appreciate the call. Now, how's everything going? Do you enjoy this show? Is this working for you?
1: Well, this time of night, several nights out of the week, I have to drive up to Rhode Island, so I get to listen for a while. So
0: Why? What's going on up there? Women?
1: No. Actually, I own two radio stations up in Rhode Island.
0: So you're a broadcaster, and you just tried to disguise that and just be cool.
1: No.
0: Now, what is the format of your radio stations?
1: Extremely local. When I'm saying extremely, it's only a 1,000-watt station. So, but we have all the local politicians coming in and say hello.
0: Do you do tradio?
1: No. we don't do things like that, and we don't give out the old bits at noon either. So I know that's a big thing in the central the country.
0: Do you know? I worked with a radio station, a 50,000-watt station, the number one station in Toronto, and they did the obits at noon. I couldn't believe they were doing the obits at noon, but they did on the number one station in Toronto, a 50,000-watt station. Right. But you said something that made me very nervous for you. Would you like me to share my experience as a programmer?
1: Go for it.
0: All right, Rick, listen. You said we're very, very local. Okay, that's the right answer. And then you said we have local politicians on. Okay, that's the worst answer. That's the worst answer. Because when you were growing up, those politicians were on local radio on Sunday mornings, and it was called Public Affairs because nobody wanted to hear it. And if you put on politicians, no one wants to hear that. You'll have people over 80 listening because they can't turn the dial. It's of no interest. The smartest thing you could do, listen to me, it's free. It would cost you a fortune. The smartest thing you could do, I've tried to get so many people to do this, it would work like you wouldn't believe. What you want to do is every day at noon or 1 or 2 is you want to get one or two high school kids to come in and read the comics. And any time you put on a kid from your community, you have a parent listener for life. All the politicians are going to do is bloviate, bore people out of their mind, and not one of them is going to talk about the one issue which would get them elected. There's one thing that if any politician said, I will do this, they could become king. If they said, I will eliminate the tolls on the highway. That is our flashpoint with the government. When we pay a toll, that's most of America's only flashpoint with the government. It is the only thing that makes government real, and it is completely unnecessary. It is money changers at the temple. It is the crookedest thing that continues to exist, and I'm waiting for some somebody running for Congress, Senate, mayor, governor to say, I will eliminate the tolls on the highway because they do not do what you think they do. They are, that money is not used to repair those roads.
1: No, it's a slush fund. But that being said, let me go back to the other points you brought up.
0: Yes.
1: We do have local kids out there. We have different schools, high schools that come in. They record every week. They put a weekly minute of what's happening in this school. And
0: excellent.
1: I rotate those kids around.
0: I'm very proud of you. Now get rid of the politicians.
1: Well, the politicians, I'm going to say this, and I'm very equal, because I make sure both the Democrats and the Republicans get on
0: equal,
1: the radio.
0: Right. Equal boring for all.
1: I do. I try to keep it even.
0: But it's just
1: really
0: boring crap. Rick, it's boring crap. Nobody cares.
1: That's not how it is there locally. On the one station.
0: That is how it's there locally, because is McDonald's successful where you are?
1: I'm sure it is.
0: Right. So it's the same everywhere.
1: But listen, my spot load in the morning, because of those talk shows, pays the bills.
0: Raise the rates.
1: I'm good.
0: Raise the rates. You're running too many spots. You just told me too many spots.
1: I'm just telling you where it goes. It works out well. You know,
0: Rick,
1: not
0: I'm glad
1: you. Big city.
0: Well, no, I understand that. Having started at a daytimer, having worked at a daytimer, I understand all of the above. But the fact is that the issues that most of these stations deal with, it's like esoterica. It's like it's like political science classes at a bad college. It's not interesting. It's not entertaining. And all these stations say, well, you know, how do we get younger listeners? And how come our cum is going down? Well, it's going down because of your playlist. That's why. Change your playlist. I'll talk to you soon, Rick. Thanks for the call. 800-848-9222. 800-848-9222. Yes, I know. We're on WGN in Chicago.
2: Midnight Misfits, Walter Sterling, the other side of midnight.
0: Congratulations. This is the biggest all-night show in American radio. Morning people throughout America, listen to this show to figure out what should I talk about today? What is he talking about today? Not politics. Let me repeat, not politics. Ann, welcome to the other side of midnight with Walter Sterling. Hello, Ann.
3: Good evening, Walter. I think I want to talk about politics, because the conspiracy that keeps me awake is who was in charge of this country under Biden. Who was in charge of that auto pen? Who allowed 20 million people into this country? Who is making these decisions? I think it was Obama. I really think it was Obama, and maybe even Hunter, because Biden thought that Hunter was the smartest man that he knows. So it's very possible that Biden, who had a blank head, he didn't know if he was coming or going. He was the one who was just sitting there in the basement. I think it was Obama and maybe even Hunter to a certain extent. So we have a country that we don't know who was in charge of it. And that's some job. That's a 24/7 job. I mean, it's a very, very demanding job. And we still don't know who was in charge of our country. So I'm sorry if I'm talking about politics. You don't want to talk
0: about not politics. It's not politics. It's very different than politics. It is the procedural machinations of how our government was running. It's not politics. It's not theory. It is unbelievable to me that our Justice Department has not revealed who was signing those, who has not revealed who has said to that the auto pen should be in charge. Not revealed who is making the decisions, but I'll give you a clue. There is, and this is public, you can get this, you can summon the minutes of any cabinet meeting of any president ever. So I summoned the minutes of the cabinet meeting that was run by Jill. I wanted to see what was going on in that meeting. And you can order it, and there's the transcript of that meeting, and Jill Biden was running that cabinet meeting. Now, I don't remember electing her, and also the worst thing is she used to call herself a doctor. We know she wasn't an MD, but she wasn't a PhD either. She took a few classes. She didn't get her PhD. She didn't do a dissertation. She took a few classes in child psychology, and she enjoyed that role, but she was doing all of that. What I don't understand is where are the indictments? Where are the people who were irresponsible and running things inappropriately and illegally? I don't know where that is. That should have come out long ago. I'm with you. This is a big deal conspiracy because now it's two parts. The first part is, wait a minute, who's running the government? And the second part is, who's keeping it a secret? Who's keeping it a secret? Clearly, that poor man was not capable of doing much. He wasn't capable of finding the car. And from my perspective, it looked like a freaking robot. Remember tall Joe Biden walking by the White House that one morning? I'm like, wait, that isn't like the same guy who was there yesterday. It's all suspicious. It's all terrifying to me. And I appreciate your call at 800-848-9222. Mark, welcome to the other side of midnight.
4: Hi, Walter. How are you doing tonight?
0: Well, it's exciting to talk to you.
4: Well, it's exciting to be on the biggest all-night radio show in America, man.
0: Thank you. Awesome. Yes. It's awesome, isn't it? It's
4: anyway, really I got yes, a what? Quick truck story for you there, because I know you talk to your trucker friend calls in every day. But
0: yes, I love
4: you. Were talking.
0: I want to hear yours.
4: Well, anyway, you were talking about, you know, cops, you know, they're taking bribes and stuff. Remember, I was younger.
0: Who said that? Wait. I didn't say any cops were taking bribes.
4: No,
0: what are you talking
4: you
0: about?
4: Didn't say that. No.
0: Who said that? What are you talking about? Some loser talk show host? What the hell are you talking about?
4: Yeah, I hear you, man. Okay, anyway, you know, it's outside of Chicago, Cicero, Illinois. That's where, like, Al Capone, you know, had his stuff. But anyway, the cops were, like, different kind of people. Yeah, I'll put it that way. So anyway, I mean, I was a trucking guy going on this one street, you know, and then all of a sudden their thing was, oh, it's about, they pull me over and, you know, running everything and they say, oh, it's about lunchtime. And I'm thinking in my head, what the heck, lunchtime? But then I bought a lunch and they let me go.
0: Well, that's a great story. Now, next time you call, Dave, you have to, Mark, you have to come up with better stories than that. That's just an okay story. You got to do better.
4: Come on, let me tell you one more quick one about,
0: okay, good.
4: About Dollar Tree.
0: Yeah,
4: Dollar
0: go ahead.
4: Tree,
0: yes,
4: right?
0: Yes, we want to hear about Dollar Tree. Yes, sir,
4: right.
0: Go.
4: Okay, I buy this stuff, you know, in the pet section for my dog, right? I'm looking,
0: right.
4: And it's like, I get it home, it's like, this is really weird, some kind of chew thing. And then I'm reading the back, it said it was water buffalo lungs from
0: God.
4: India. I'm like,
0: from India, even worse, even worse.
4: Right. And then how did it get, you know, for it comes all the way from India and they can sell me for a dollar?
0: It's terrifying. That is terrifying.
4: Is that a good story or what? I did a good story,
0: Mark,
4: finally.
0: You're a good Midnight Misfit. Thank you very much for your good story.
4: I listen all the time. I'm trying to get the best stories, but, you know, I'm not a professional radio host. You know what I mean? Like
0: neither,
4: you.
0: Neither am I. I'll talk to you soon, Mark. Thanks very much for the call. 800-848-9222. The biggest challenge that parents have right now, regardless of how your kid's doing, is dealing with the school systems. Because the school system, public school system, or some idiots call it government schools, they're not government schools, the public school systems, the curriculum was devised in 1880, 1870, by John D. Rockefeller. Rockefeller wanted workers, not thinkers. And he used his money and his influence to adjust the economy in the major cities to make it necessary for the schools to produce workers. Look at the schools. It's so sad. How is your kid summoned into the building with a loud, nasty bell? How are they greeted by a uniformed guard? Not Mrs. Worthy, a uniformed guard. Stand in line, stand in a straight line and be quiet. That's how you start your day if you're in third grade, stand in line and be quiet. How would that do for your day if when you got to work you were told to stand in line and to be quiet? Would that shut down the creative part of your brain? Would that shut down the free spirit part of your brain? I think so. Kids who go to private schools are taught different things worth exploring. Kids who go to private school, they are taught different things. They are taught how to think for themselves, how to come up with new ideas, how to challenge the statement, how to challenge the facts, how to challenge history, to ask questions about, is this math necessary? When you were learning algebra against your will and trigonometry against your will, at what point did you go, how will I ever use this? And maybe you even raised your hand and said to the teacher, how will I ever use this? And you got the insane response of, it helps you learn how to think. It helps improve your thinking. All right, that's algebra one, and then algebra two, and then trigonometry, and then geometry. How's that been doing for your thinking? Worse

0: Maria, welcome to the other side of midnight. Hello, Maria. Hi.
1: Hi, Mr. Walter Sterling. Nice to speak to you.
0: You too, Maria. How's life on Long Island?
1: Crowded and, But last night somebody brought up Dollar Tree, and tonight somebody just brought it up. So I figured I just wanted to tell you.
0: No, it's a very important subject. Very important. You work there. I want details. I want details.
1: You can ask me anything. I'll tell you anything. I work part-time 3 days a week. I'm 64. I already did my full-time work 32 years at one place. Took off a few years when I retired. And I knew that I was going to work at this store because I shop at this store. And the most common phrases people tell me are, I just came in for one item, five, six, ten items later.
0: Right.
1: And people forget their bags and they try to juggle everything to the car, and I can see them walk to the car outside. But somebody was talking about that milk. Now, I'm going to try it. I've never tried it before.
0: It's the Parmalat, milk, yes. The shelf milk, no thanks.
1: Me neither. But you have to put it in the fridge after you open it.
0: Oh.
1: Yeah.
0: Oh.
1: But, what
0: did you learn? What did you learn about how those places are run? What did you learn?
1: Well, people always want the items that sometimes are off the shelf, but we get them in eventually. I always tell them, because I'm just the cashier, and I say to them, well, if it's not on the shelf today, we get three trucks a week, come back in at least a day or two, and it could be on the shelf, you know. That store is incredible. It's got a lot of good stuff in there that people love. And no, nothing's a dollar anymore. The cards are great. The cards are 50%.
0: The cards are the best. You're an idiot if you buy cards anyplace else. Yes.
1: $7, $8, $9, $10 in Target. Yeah.
0: Right.
1: But,
0: right.
1: 54 cents for the little one with tax, $1.36 for the large one. Yeah, and people are always considerate and they let people cut. It's a very integrated neighborhood, all kinds of people. You know, I love it. They love me. Well, do they love me because I'm kind to them?
0: Well, Maria, I love you as well. I love you as well, Maria. Now, the other thing about Dollar Tree is what percent of those customers use Snap?
1: Snap is the DBT card from the government that helps you out with food.
0: Yes, it's the food stamp card.
1: Okay, because I learned that when I worked there. I've been there almost 2 years part-time,
0: right.
1: Part-time mornings. And I learned about that. I didn't really know about that. Well, what percentage? Okay, let me just give you a ballpark figure. I don't know. 10%, 15 maybe?
0: Got it.
1: Maybe
0: you know, it's
1: 10%. It's not that high.
0: I got it, Maria. Thank you for the call. What's surprising is that one out of five Americans, 20%, use Snap. 20% use Snap. And that means one out of five of your neighbors, one out of five people on the street, one out of five people that you wouldn't suspect use Snap, use Snap. It is supplemental nutritional assistance. And thank God it exists, or else there'd be food riots. It's not charity, it's necessity. Walter Sterling, the other side of midnight, the biggest gift, the greatest gift you and I can receive is a request for help.
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1: We will be hitting the energy sites. If that doesn't send chills down the spine of the folks there in Iran, the mullahs, I'm not sure anything does. But if anything is a threat to them, it's the thought that President Trump is going to really hit them where it hurts. Well, President Trump, you could tell, is clearly fed up big time with Iran. And so is Netanyahu, for that matter. Netanyahu was asked a little bit ago what he thinks is set to happen. And he said, listen, if there's any action against us, our response next time will be stronger and much tougher than they have ever seen before. And let's not forget, it's the Israelis that were providing some of the intel, that strike that took out 40 people, remember, on day one.
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0: midnight.
1: Ross Coulthart, live from Sydney, Australia. Ross Coulthart, expert in conspiracies, government suppression of information, a true journalist, back from vacation with fresh news. Ross, welcome to the other side of midnight.
2: G'day, Walter. I'm back, tanned, rested and dangerous. I thought I'd go away for a couple of weeks and have a peaceful meditation course in the hills behind Ubud in Indonesia, yes. And all hell breaks loose. All hell breaks loose.
1: Well, that's how you know you were there. That's because you were there.
2: So what's happened? I ran a story, a very dramatic story, which I will concede is reliant on my confidential anonymous sources, but which I'm very, very confident about. And it's interesting. There's a great saying, Walter, that silence speaks volumes. The fact that the government hasn't commented on my allegation, particularly the president and the Defense Department, I think is extremely significant. So around about mid-August, just before I went away, I ran a story about the US government running a covert UAP, that is, alleged non-human alien craft interception and retrieval operation, that is being run out of the White Sands Missile Range in New Mexico. And what was significant about this whole story is that it explains the weird shutdown over El Paso Airport in February this year, where for inexplicable reasons, the FAA announced what was effectively a one-year closure over El Paso, ridiculous closure. And it was a panic caused by the fact, as we discovered, that the Department of War, in collaboration with Homeland Security, were using a high-pulse microwave weapon to knock out what they alleged at the time were cartel drones, Mexican organized crime cartel drones. Now, you and I talked about this quite a few times since February, and you've pushed me a few times to try and get answers. You know, what the hell was this? Why was a major airport in Texas closed down? Well, the answer lies both to the southeast and to the northwest. Firstly, in the southeast is where Skywatcher, the Jake Barber, James Fowler, Alex Klokas operation that was a civilian operation, allegedly to scientifically set up to investigate UAPs and to summon UAPs using technology that they called the dog whistle, some kind of electromechanical signaling. And they were also using what they called neuromeditative summoning, psionic summoning, using people with alleged telepathic abilities to try and invite or summon non-human entities or craft to appear. And as Skywatcher boasted many times in their videos, they had extraordinary success. And they showed a lot of these videos, dramatic videos, showing, among other things, the Tic Tac, the jellyfish, a weird array of about 10 objects, different types of class of objects that they said were appearing over this range in Texas to the southeast of El Paso. Well, what I revealed in my story was that the technologies that El Skywatcher was using were picked up and correlated by people from the intelligence community and the Defense Department, and they realized that what Skywatcher was doing, and this happened around about November last year, was it was causing a large number of unidentified objects to appear over the incredibly sensitive White Sands Missile Range, which is just to the northwest or the north of El Paso. And they realized that the technologies that Skywatcher was using was so successful that they were actually bringing some kind of unidentified craft over one of the most sensitive missile ranges, one of the most sensitive US bases in America. And my allegation that I made just 2 weeks ago, about which absolutely no comment has been made by the Department of War or the President, is that the Department of War is now conducting its own operation to intercept and down these mystery objects, and that craft have been successfully downed both within the US and across the border in Juarez, near Juarez in Mexico. And what was interesting about this effort, Walter, and what I think is worthy of repetition, is that President Trump himself has personally authorized this effort. It's a distinct parallel program run out of the White House, including his senior intelligence advisors, the Office of the Director of National Intelligence, the Secretary of War, Pete Hegseth, and it's been set up to circumvent what we've been alleging for some time now is a separate covert retrieval program being run by rogue elements of the Defense Department and aerospace companies, private aerospace companies, that's been in operation for decades. And they've allegedly been using directed energy weapons, including high-pulse microwave weapons, to down these craft, and they've had retrieval teams retrieving them. And my sources tell me that the objects that have been targeted were definitely UAPs. They showed the five observables. They were solid craft. They had instantaneous acceleration, hypersonic velocity, stealth, transmedium travel, and they had no visible means of propulsion, raising the very serious probability that they were using some kind of anti-gravity. And it's interesting because I've been aware for some time that Representative Eric Burleson has alluded to this operation in comments that he's made about, quote, a very successful UAP luring operation, which he didn't say where it was located, but where he said a scenario was set up to attract UAP for documentation or capture. And he subsequently admitted that I'm right and that this incident did occur at White Sands. And what I think is interesting is that the Department of War and the Office of the Director of National Investigation, National Intelligence have actually stayed silent. They haven't said anything about this alleged operation. And what's interesting is this is a very significant time, Walter, because as you would know, Dr. Phil, the family psychologist who's been a very famous TV host for nearly 20 years in America, he's jumped into the UFO subject in a huge way, and he's very hot to trot on getting to the truth of UAPs. And he's very, very close to Donald Trump and putting significant pressure on the president to tell the public the full story, the full truth. I don't know what Donald Trump's going to do with the information he has. I know that his most senior intelligence advisors include people from the legacy program who are, I guess, technically the bad guys, the people who want you to stay in the dark. But there are people in the Trump administration who believe it's time the public are told the truth. And I think there's a growing concern that the president is so distracted by what's going on in the Middle East, the possibility of a confrontation with China, the possibility of a deterioration in the economy, that he's not focusing on this incredibly important issue that he's authorized an operation, told definitively sources, Walter, that what we are seeing is alien.
1: I have two questions for you. One is, if we captured one UAP, that would be a lot, but how many do you think they have captured at White Sands?
2: Well, at White Sands, I think it would be in a limited number. It would be probably below 10. But I'm told by sources that the legacy program, my sources are people who've worked in the legacy program and who have direct knowledge of craft that have been recovered, they've talked in the dozens. They're saying there are literally dozens, possibly over 50 craft that have been recovered over the years by the United States. And when I say craft, often these are just shells because they don't have visible propulsion systems, visible mechanical systems. They seem to be run, believe it or not, on thought, on guided thought. And the entities, the beings, if any are within them, we don't know what has happened to them. But also significant in the time that I've been away, my good friend and a former interviewee of mine, David Grush, the very senior former U.S. intelligence officer who went public with me in June of 2025, in an interview he did with Dr. Phil, he alleged that the former Vice President Dick Cheney oversaw the detainment of live non-human beings recovered from crashed UFOs. He said that there was something to the whole idea of telepathic consciousness communication. And David actually put a number of 25 to 100 recovered alien vehicles over many, many decades since World War II, as well as the bodies and live beings related biologics. Now, I should add, of course, these are very sensational allegations. There's no publicly released corroborating evidence from the government. There's been no acknowledgement. But as I said at the very, very beginning, the silence is very, very telling. Silence speaks volumes, Walter.
1: Now, I realize it's speculation, but in your opinion, the thing that's missing in this story is if there are 5 to 5,000 of these UAPs recovered over the course of the past decades, why were they coming here? What was their purpose in coming here?
2: I think it's largely friendly. I think it's in the same way that we send probes like Voyager out to look at the universe. I think they're keeping an eye on these primitive apes that in 1945 attracted their attention because we started using nuclear weapons that I suspect disrupt interdimensionally in ways that we don't yet understand. The overwhelming focus of interest by these beings, these entities, whatever they are, they might just be mechanical probes, we don't know. Their interest is nuclear. My good friend Robert Hastings has written an excellent book called UFOs and Nukes, where he explores the fact that every single nuclear weapon and nuclear power facility in the United States at one time or another has had more than one visit from whatever these beings are. They're monitoring our use of nuclear power and nuclear weapons, and I don't think they like the fact that we're using it and they don't want us to. But I don't see any indication of hostility. I think they're looking at us like we might look at birds in a forest. They're taking intelligent observation, surveillance, and reconnaissance.
1: Ross Coulthart, News Nation, back from vacation. An honor to have you, sir. How do we find you online? How do we find you on News Nation?
2: Best way to find me, Walter, is to put Reality Check Ross Coulthart into YouTube, and you'll find me there. Or you can download the News Nation app, and we can point you in my direction from there. Thank you very much, Walter.
1: And the greatest gift that you and I can receive is a request for help.
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3: I'm Janice Kirkell. Three Republican candidates failed to score victories in their primaries last night, despite endorsements from President Trump. In the Wyoming governor's race, State Superintendent Megan Degenfelder lost the GOP primary to State Senator Eric Barlow. Gubernatorial races have failed to respond to his endorsements. Trump's preferred candidates also lost in Iowa, Georgia, and Minnesota. And he issued a last-minute dual endorsement in South Carolina after the candidate he initially backed was headed for defeat. Two Trump-backed candidates in Florida lost House primaries. Former TV journalist Ryan Elijah defeated Representative Corey Mills, who faces House Ethics Committee and Justice Department investigations in the 7th District. Trump had endorsed Mills early in the cycle, but did not reiterate that support in the lead-up to last night's contest. And in Florida's 19th District, local conservative talk radio station owner Jim Schwartzel won the Republican nomination over Trump-backed Catalina Lauf, who had previously run for Congress in Illinois. President Trump has put additional tariffs against Canadian imports on hold.
4: The president, in a Truth Social post, announced, "We have a deal," about an hour before the deadline. New 50% tariffs were about to go into effect. Now, a three-day pause has been put in place as the U.S. and Canada have been going back and forth, levying tariffs on each other and trying to come to a broader deal. President Trump also left open the possibility that Washington and Ottawa could agree to restart the XL Keystone pipeline, which was shut down under President Biden. James Flippin for the Worldwide News Network.
3: A transgender woman gets federal prison time for threatening to kill a member of President Trump's cabinet.
5: Riley English of Massachusetts told police she brought homemade firebombs to the U.S. Capitol to kill Treasury Secretary Scott Bessent. The 26-year-old English said she was in the grips of a mental health crisis and abusing drugs when she drove to D.C. in January of 2025 and told Capitol Police she wanted to kill Bessent on the day of his Senate confirmation. A federal judge sentenced English to 6 years and 1 month of imprisonment, followed by 3 years of supervised release. Bill Rakoff, Worldwide News Network.
3: A federal judge is clearing the way for the Trump administration to strip deportation protections for more than 5,000 Ethiopians living in the U.S. They've been protected under a program called Temporary Protected Status that allows people from countries facing war or other dangerous conditions to legally live and work here without fear of deportation. The Biden administration granted Ethiopians that protection in 2022. This is the Worldwide News Network.
0: 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Talking the news with Noam Layden.
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7: Yes, that's me. Good morning. It is Wednesday, August 19th. Your forecast from the 77 WABC Weather Center. Sunshine today, a whole lot less humid, the high 87. Tonight and overnight, mostly cloudy, low 72. And then Thursday, mostly cloudy. We'll see an afternoon shower, maybe even a thunderstorm, high 79. If you're walking out the door with us right now, 63 and clear in Cortland Manor up in Westchester. It's 69 and clear in Cranford over in New Jersey. And it's 70 and clear right outside our Midtown studios.
6: This is the Top 5 at 5.
7: One local lawmaker says it's okay to shoplift. A Bronx mom demands justice for her teenage son. A New Yorker goes missing in Sin City. Why is a New Jersey 911 memorial in such bad shape? And we'll tell you why baseball fans are holding their breath in Bayonne. All right, let's get into it at 5:04. Let's go up to the Bronx where this grieving family calling for justice after 15-year-old Riley Billingsley was fatally shot during a gathering inside a Kingsbridge apartment. Now, this took place last week, but there was a vigil last night. Billingsley's mother, her grandmother, weeping last night as relatives and neighbors described the anguish of losing this teenager who police say was shot in the head during an argument with another teen. A 13-year-old was also grazed by a bullet. Billingsley's grandmother has a message for the 16-year-old accused of killing her grandson. Now, police know who he is. They just can't find him.
8: And I want to say to the parents, if you're hiding him, let him go. Let him face justice. He took
9: That's
8: my
9: right.
8: grandson.
9: That's right.
8: Riley was a really good kid. He was.
7: Yeah. So her grandson, she says, was her biggest joy in her life. Community members gathering on the street where this all went down, expressing frustration over the fact there's just been so much gunfire between teenagers in the Bronx over the last couple months.
10: It's like Russian roulette. They're just shooting and killing and don't care who they're doing it. Where are these kids is getting these guns from?
11: Stop calling on the system, because the system may get it right and it may get it wrong. But a father can always get it right when he shows up being that.
7: Yeah, the 15-year-old Billingsley had been attending military school. He was looking towards what was an incredibly promising future. Friends say his death has left the world a whole lot dimmer.
12: He always made everybody laugh. That was something Riley knew how to do. This world is just, it's full of hatred, and I just want the world to be better.
7: Yeah, now they're concentrating on just finding this 16-year-old.
13: Young man, turn yourself in.
14: Turn yourself in.
13: Do right.
14: That's right.
13: Riley ain't never did nobody wrong.
15: Put an end to this. Well, you can stop asking questions. You can let us know. You meant nothing. This was an accident. Let me understand that. Because right now, I can't.
7: Now, we reached out to police. They say the investigation is ongoing. And again, they say they know who the 16-year-old is, but so far have been unable to find him. Not too long after that vigil, not too far away, 39-year-old shot in the head, killed in the Bronx last night. This happened on Grand Avenue near 190th Street. The man was pronounced dead at the scene. This according to the cops. No arrests, no word on the motive. the investigation ongoing. In a moment, we'll head down to Florida, where it was primary night, and there was actually a big upset. We'll get into that story in just a moment. But coming up on 507, first check of traffic and transit on this early Wednesday morning. Good morning, Joe Nolan.
9: And good morning, Noam. Good morning, everybody, from the Apple Bank Traffic Desk. We're doing pretty well as you begin to travel around this morning. A couple of trouble spots because of overnight road work southbound on the New England Thruway that we have pretty much every day at exit 15. That overnight work, only the right lane going to be open, so it is all jammed up. One big long line of over-the-road tractor-trailers coming southbound on I-95. So if you're heading out onto the New England Thruway, you're going to run into that. We also have delays on the Van Wyck Expressway on the northbound side. Approaching Jamaica Avenue, that overnight road work as well has really got things backed up on the northbound side. So two places that you want to avoid, the New England Thruway and the Van Wyck Expressway. Now, other than that, we're doing pretty well. We have no real major difficulties coming inbound from Long Island. A little slow around Glen Cove Road on the expressway already, but nothing terrible. If you're inbound on the Gowanus BQE, we're good right up to the Brooklyn Bridge. Same thing on the Belt Parkway end-to-end. Much better this morning on Staten Island than we had yesterday. Everybody there seems to be in pretty good shape. We have some slow traffic on 287 now coming away from the Turnpike in New Jersey up through Exit 2. That was overnight road work. That was there yesterday, so it looks like it's there again this morning. And mass transit at this point, everybody, including the subways, everybody is on or close to schedule. And this report is a service of Apple Bank. 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I'm Joe Nolan with traffic on Talk Radio 77 WABC.
7: WABC News Time 508. There was a number of primaries in a number of states last night. The most interesting ones, the most competitive ones, down in the Sunshine State in Florida. Republican Congressman Byron Donalds, he won his primary for Florida governor last night very easily, thanks supporters.
14: Tonight, because of your sweat, because of your hard work, we have won a massive victory.
7: The congressman endorsed by President Trump. Fire, fire, fire, fire, fire. So Donalds will face former Congressman Republican turned Democrat David Jolly, who won easily his primary in the Sunshine State last night.
16: We are celebrating more than just a primary victory. We are celebrating the return of a resiliency, the renewal of a hope, the belief in each other once again, the belief in something better, that we are better in this moment than where our leaders are dragging us.
7: I think I said Jolly was formerly a congressman. He still is. In an upset of the Democratic establishment, progressive Angie Nixon won the party's U.S. Senate primary in Florida. That's for the seat replacing Marco Rubio, of course, the Secretary of State. He beat former Army intelligence officer Alex Vindman. Now, all the polls showed Vindman way up, but this is another big win for the Democratic Socialists of America, who they only spent $975,000 on this race. Vindman had $16 million in his bank account at the end of July. Vindman had served on the National Security Council in President Trump's first term and then became a well-known whistleblower and witness in the president's first impeachment. And Democratic Congresswoman Debbie Wasserman Schultz, she won the Democratic nomination for Florida's 20th district, prevailing in what was this brutal, crowded primary. She jumped into this district whose seat had been represented by black lawmakers for more than three decades.
17: We're going to make sure we re-elect our incumbents, Kathy Castor, Darren Soto. We're going to make sure Jared Moskowitz gets re-elected as well, and we are going to win Congressional District 22.
7: Yeah, so Democratic Congressman Jared Moskowitz also running in a new district considered the state's most competitive House race come November. He survived a primary challenge from a Democratic Socialist. And Republican Congressman Randy Fine, who was on with Sid on Sid and Friends in the morning a number of times up leading up to the race, including just the day before, easily beat Dan Bilzerian, who you remember or may have heard went scorched earth in the final days of the campaign with some really anti-Semitic videos against Randy Fine. And the Justice Department says it'll deploy about 1,000 poll watchers to monitor polling locations for the November midterms. Correspondent Nicole Burley has more.
18: The DOJ says its role is not to interfere or intimidate voters, but rather to observe and make sure rules are being carried out fairly. In an interview with Bloomberg, Assistant Attorney General Harmeet Dhillon says this will be the largest number of election monitors ever deployed by a Republican administration. Dhillon insists monitors will follow rules put in place by each state.
7: The DOJ has already deployed more than 75 monitors across five states, more than 200 polling locations just during the primary season. 5-11. Okay, let's happening in the war in Iran. President Trump doubling down on his calls to annex the Strait of Hormuz. He posted a map on a social media website labeling the waterway as U.S. territory. Correspondent Matt Bradley reports the president is warning an ally to not to get in the way of the U.S. reopening the waterway to shipping.
19: Telling Fox News that if Oman gets in the way of a potential Iran deal, quote, we'll bomb the expletive out of them.
20: I don't think they'd behave very well, but we'd handle them very easily, just like we do other things.
19: It's the second time Trump threatened to strike Oman in just the past few months.
7: The strait is located in the territorial waters of Iran and Oman, and those two countries have been working on an agreement to manage shipping there.
19: Over the weekend, Trump ordering the U.S. military to scale down joint military exercises with South Korea that have regularly occurred since 1955. The president yesterday said that his decision came after South Korea's leader refused to help U.S. efforts against Iran.
7: Now, we've been hearing from the president that no new talks are on the horizon with Iran. American officials are also concerned about a deal between Iran and Oman that would open the door for tolling or maritime fees in the Strait of Hormuz. President Trump says there's no way that would happen. And for months, families and sailors have raised concerns about conditions aboard the USS Abraham Lincoln, prompting President Trump to call for its deployment in the Middle East to be switched out with the arrival of the USS George Washington, which will happen later this week. The ranking member on the Armed Services Committee, Senator Jack Reed, who's from Rhode Island, concerned about what he's heard about the conditions aboard this aircraft carrier.
21: And we've heard very reliable stories about malfunctioning laboratories, no hot water, poor meals, etc., and also stories about several sailors who attempted to take their lives.
7: Maybe you've seen some of these photos that crew members have sent back to loved ones. They've been out at sea. I mean, they haven't been at port. There's been no port call for 240-plus days. Normally, you get a little R&R port, and they refill the food. People on board claim that the food's being rationed. Now, the White House says those claims are not true. A federal judge clearing the way for the Trump administration to strip deportation protections from more than 5,000 Ethiopians living in the U.S.
22: They've been protected under a program called Temporary Protected Status, which allows people from countries facing war or other dangerous conditions to legally live and work here without fear of deportation. The Biden administration granted Ethiopians that protection in 2022, citing armed conflict and humanitarian concerns. But the Trump administration moved to end it, arguing conditions in Ethiopia have improved. A judge had blocked that move, but has ruled that the protections can now end, although a legal challenge alleging racial bias can continue. Stacy Lynn, Worldwide News Network, Washington.
7: Let's head out to California, a group of four states facing off against Meta in a high-profile trial accusing the tech giant of hooking young users on its social media sites, misleading the public about the risks. California, Colorado, Kentucky, New Jersey, they're part of this coalition of 29 states suing the company for allegedly designing features that keep kids on Facebook, Instagram, and deceiving parents about the platform's safety. California Attorney General Rob Bonta spoke after the first day of the trial yesterday.
23: Meta has designed and deployed a dangerous product with dangerous features that they knew would create excessive use and compulsive use by children, and it would create mental health harms.
7: Now, Meta argues the state's allegations are unsubstantiated in an attempt to penalize them for issues that have plagued the whole industry. The trial is expected to last at least 6 weeks. In a moment, we'll head to San Diego, where a Padres coach was carted away. We'll tell you about what that's all about. But first, 5:15, let's head over to the 77 WABC Sports Desk, and here's Justin Ellick.
24: Thank you, Noah Maladen. Start out in Baltimore. Trent Grisham made his 17th homer in the third inning and had a two-run single in the seventh. It propelled the Yankees to a 3-1 victory over the Orioles to open a three-game set. New York began the series in possession of the top AL wildcard place and now sits 5 games behind Tampa Bay for the AL East lead after Tampa's loss to Toronto yesterday. Left-hander Carlos Rodon only allowed Kobe Mayo's homer over 4 innings of work in his first start after nearly 2 months on the IL with inflammation in his throwing elbow. Brent Hedrick and Fernando Cruz got through the 7th, Paul Blackburn completed the 8th, and David Bednar worked a perfect 9th for his 28th save in New York's second straight win. Up next for the Yankees, Will Warren will start tonight in the middle game of this 3-game series against the Orioles. First pitch from Baltimore is scheduled for 6:35 p.m. In Queens, the Mets lost 5-2 to the Padres in the middle game of that 3-game series against San Diego after taking Monday's opener. Fernando Tatis Jr. robbed New York's Francisco Lindor of a grand slam in the 2nd inning. Luis Torrens did go deep for New York, and Luis Robert Jr. homered in the 8th. Starter Zach Thornton gave up 3 runs and tied a career high with 7 strikeouts in 5 innings for the Mets, who are now 10-4 since the trade deadline. What happened with this Padres coach? He got carted off the field?
7: You'll have to wait and see. It's a very exciting story.
24: Wait and see. You act like I have all morning to sit around and wait for you to tell me what happened to the Padres.
7: Well, that's why it's called a tease. It gets people to, you know, listen a little bit longer.
24: Right, yeah, but I'm doing other things.
7: Well, you'll have to stop whatever you're doing. That's the whole idea.
24: Oh, and tune in to see what happens with this Padres coach?
7: Yeah, people will pull over to the side of the road.
24: Well, what happened? Was he dehydrated? Was it like heat stroke? did he die and come back to life? Did they have to resuscitate this
7: man? You'll find out. Wasn't there some big baseball game where somebody won 22-0 last night?
24: Oh, yeah. The Mariners got beat up big. I forget who did it. Who beat him up so big last night.
7: Wasn't that the largest win in baseball history?
24: It was 22-0, yeah.
7: So I can tell you about this. In the 8th inning,
24: yeah.
7: I can't remember who they were playing, but the Mariners...
24: It was the Brewers who beat them 22-0. Thank you, Lord.
7: There was a fly out with 2 outs, and whoever caught that fly, that ball, thought there were 3 outs.
24: Uh-huh.
7: So he threw the baseball into the stands, and then they scored more runs.
24: That'll happen when you lose 22-0. Some things like that'll go down.
7: I mean, that's like Little League. And even at the Little League World Series, they know better than that.
24: Yeah,
7: they
24: that's terrible. That's really, really... really, really
7: bad. I don't remember which player it was, but he took the ball and heaved it to the fans.
24: Yeah, of course. If you're going to lose that bad, there's a couple of things that are going to happen throughout the game that are going to yield additional runs that aren't exactly earned.
7: It was 19-0 at that point.
24: Yeah, that makes sense. Up next for the Mets, Robert Stock starts the rubber game finale of this 3-game set this afternoon. First pitch from Citi Field scheduled for 1:10 p.m. And that's your sports note. Justin Alec on 77 WABC.
7: Thank you very much, Justin. Time for traffic, transit. Here's Joe Nolan.
9: That's funny. Threw it into the stands.
7: Yeah, they were down 19-0. You see him catch it, and then he throws it in the stands. You're like, wait a minute, there's only 2 outs.
9: Yeah, you're not paying attention at that point. You don't care. You're down 19-0. Let's get out of here.
7: That's true. You figure, let's pack it in.
9: Yeah, really, exactly. That's funny. A more run scored. So anyway, from the Apple Bank traffic desk, southbound New England Thruway coming down to exit 15 overnight, only the right lane going to be open again as you continue to get through there. And then also on the Van Wyck northbound bumper-to-bumper at Jamaica Avenue, overnight road work now on 287. Heading northbound, we're bumper-to-bumper from the turnpike up to Route 27. Again, overnight road work there, only the right lane going to be open northbound on 287. And getting into that, you've got delays. Once you get up towards exit 4, though, everybody's moving at or above the speed limit. Stays that way all the way on up to Morristown. No problems coming inbound from Long Island. Everybody good. LIE Northern Southern States heading westbound. And the Transit Authority uptown 4, 5, and 6 trains. All with delays now on alternate side of the street. Parking rules and regulations again today are going to be in effect. 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I'm Joe Nolan with traffic on Talk Radio 77 WABC.
7: WABC News Time 520. Are you listening, Justin? A member of the San Diego Padres from the farm system, a coach, he's facing deportation after he was arrested by immigration officials at a Texas airport. News Nation's Colin McShane has more.
1: The family of this guy, his name is Oswaldo Perea, he's originally from Venezuela, says he was detained at El Paso International Airport early Sunday morning, works as a catching coordinator for the AAA affiliate of the Padres there. His wife tells The Athletic he was trying to fly to the family home in Arizona. Perea has a pending asylum application, but according to his brother, he did not have his work permit card when they stopped him.
7: Now, in a statement, the Padres organization said, yesterday. It's working to gather more information about the situation. Perella has worked as the organization's minor league catching coordinator since 2024. 521 down to Louisiana, where detectives searching a landfill near Baton Rouge yesterday for clues to a missing 15-year-old boy when they announced that they had found human remains there.
0: What we found today was very evident that it's a very strong possibility that these are human remains. My personal belief that they belong to Jadarius.
7: The victim, Jadarius Miniweather, believed to have been killed in a fight. The suspect, Maurice Parms, allegedly dumped the body in a dumpster back in June, which prompted this search of the landfill.
0: And the evidence gives me hope that these remains belong to Jadarius.
7: Yeah, there are reports this morning that clothing found today matches what the teenager was wearing when he disappeared. 521, the FDA trying to reassure Americans that lettuce contaminated by the Cyclospora parasite have been removed from shelves despite not publicly announcing a clear source of where that outbreak came from. Correspondent Kylie Beeson has more.
18: Since May, nearly 14,000 cases have been linked to lettuce bought in grocery stores and eaten at restaurants. More than 10,000 cases are being monitored by public health officials right now. Producer Taylor Farms was initially linked as a potential source, but that statement was walked back by the FDA.
7: Okay, so it's okay to eat lettuce? I guess it is. Two patients in Michigan died after becoming ill prior to the lettuce recall, though state health officials warned that both those individuals had significant underlying health conditions. Did you watch any of this 7-hour-long spacewalk that took place yesterday, 250 miles above the Earth outside the International Space Station? It is interesting to watch, but at the same time as I was watching it, I was like, I could see how people would believe they're faking this because it looks fake because the camera is so clear. The pictures are amazing. It looks like it could be happening right here on Third Avenue. But NASA astronaut Anil Menon and the European Space Agency astronaut Sophie Adonat, the first French woman to walk in space, were replacing a failed antenna yesterday.
2: Sophie, as you get things stowed, your first action is going to be to remove the heat shield.
3: Captain, right now I can confirm I have two AET, one on the handrail.
7: Yeah, the astronauts replacing a space-to-ground antenna that NASA uses to transmit data between Mission Control and the space station. This is, you know, important stuff.
4: I'll start off, Sophie, okay?
3: Yeah.
4: I see one green light. I see your four lights, headlamps are on, just confirming that for you.
3: I'll take my baggie for you. That's true.
7: Yeah, and while one of the astronauts was out there, Sophie Adonat, she discovered there was sun damage on a heat shield that was protecting the failed antenna, so they had to fix that.
2: Sophie, when you get a chance, can you tell us there's something that maybe on the caused that damage?
3: I think my suspicion is that sunlight is intense on this side, on the port side. It's too much sun rays on it.
7: Yeah, the spacewalk, the second of three NASA's planning during just this month, the month of August. 524, let's bring back to Earth and out to California. A legal battle involving Nick Reiner's trust fund, it continues. His former attorney, Alan Jackson, says Reiner should have access to the $558,000 that he was eligible to receive more than 2 years ago when he turned 30. Now, his parents gave him that money, and then he allegedly killed his parents. So the question is, should he be able to get that money?
5: Nick Reiner is very much entitled to his own money, his own funds, and that's what this process is about.
7: Now, Jackson had been Reiner's defense attorney but withdrew from the case because of a shortage of funds. Reiner wants to use the trust fund money to pay for his defense when he's tried in the murder of his parents, Hollywood director Rob Reiner and his wife Michelle.
5: He wants to be able to use his funds that are in his trust account to decide on his criminal counsel. When he is allowed to do that, he will then be able to defend himself in the way that the Constitution indicates he should and can defend himself.
7: Well, it is one of those strange arguments. I mean, if his parents were here, they're not. My guess is they would say they don't want to use the money towards that, but they're not here.
5: I'm very pleased that Judge Garcia gave this case priority and is giving this case priority by putting it on the calendar as early as he possibly can. He understands that there is a time sensitivity issue.
7: Now, so the trust managers say they can't disperse this money, partly because Nick Reiner is accused of murdering the trust makers. The judge is overseeing that matter. He has set an October 23rd court date to issue a final ruling on this. 525, let's go down to Texas, where a priest has been kicked out of the church. The removal of John Foster, who served at the Mission of Divine Mercy, was announced this week by the diocese in Central Texas.
6: This action was forced by his position that our Holy Father Leo XIV and his predecessor, Pope Francis, are not true popes.
7: Archbishop Gustavo Garcia Sear says that Foster referred to two recent popes as usurpers, and he said other things not so great about the church.
6: He continues to omit the name of the pontiff when he purports to celebrate Mass.
7: Yeah, this is interesting. This excommunication is really part of a growing trend of priests claiming to receive divine revelations that challenge the legitimacy of church leaders. But in this case, he's been told to pack his bags. 526, while we're down in Texas, the world's second largest beef producer closing facilities, citing a historic cattle shortage that's gone on for years. Tyson Foods blames a drought, which experts in Texas say is playing a huge role.
8: We continue to have drought in a lot of areas of the country where we produce significant numbers of cattle.
7: David Anderson at Texas A&M says the good news is that it's turning around. Ranchers in Texas are holding back female cows now so they can grow the herd instead of turning them into steaks.
8: Mother Nature's a big part of this. We've had a series of these droughts over the last number of years. Cattle are out on the range in pastures. They eat grass. You know, what happens in a drought? It's just very difficult.
7: Yeah, and that drought is definitely is the reason why you're paying a little bit more, or maybe in some cases a lot more, for steak and beef products. In a moment, we'll hear from Rosie O'Donnell. She's filling in for Jimmy Kimmel this week, and she continues to poke the president. See how long until he responds. But first, 527, traffic, transit on the 7th. Here's Joe Nolan.
9: All right, from the Apple Bank traffic desk, again, we continue to have these problems in central New Jersey as you travel northbound on 287, leaving the turnpike, getting up through Route 27, which is exit 2. There's some overnight road work there. Only the right lane is open by the time you get up to exit 4. Everybody rolling right along. If you're on the northbound side of the Van Wyck, bumper-to-bumper traffic through Jamaica Avenue, that overnight road work is being picked up. And then on the New England Thruway, southbound, bumper-to-bumper, exit 15, overnight road work there as well. Only the right lane is going to be open. So you got three spots to avoid this morning here early on. Other than that, we're doing very well. We don't really have any problems at all. As you travel inbound on the LIE, a little slow at the Cross Island. Northern State, Southern State, both in great shape this morning. No problems really on the belt. Inbound through Lower Brooklyn, we're a little slow at Industry City. Then again, getting up to the Brooklyn Bridge. Over in New Jersey, other than 287, we're good on 80 and 280. If you're heading out onto the north and southbound sides of Route 23, Route 208, doing very well. Same thing on Route 17. Coming southbound to the Tappan Zee Bridge, we're good on the New York State Thruway. No problems up and down I-95 in Connecticut and Mass Transit. At this point, everybody, including the subways, running right on or close. 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I'm Joe Nolan with traffic on Talk Radio 77 WABC.
7: WABC News Time 529. Georgia police arresting a 29-year-old man after he allegedly broke through drywall in a neighboring apartment and attacked a 15-year-old girl.
10: Witnesses called 911 after seeing a man dragging the teen by her hair and repeatedly hitting her as she screamed during the struggle. Responding officers say they arrived to find the assault still happening. They immediately took Reyes into custody. He is now charged with burglary, aggravated assault, attempted rape, kidnapping, and two counts of cruelty to children. Gainesville police chief saying, quote, I commend the witness's quick response of calling 911 to get our officers there in time to prevent further torment and trauma of the victim.
7: That's correspondent Ali Bradley. The suspect faces charges including kidnapping, aggravated assault, burglary, while federal authorities review his immigration status at the same time. WABC News Time 530.
11: Just let me know if you're gonna go to that home.
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11: You got a lot of nice girls.
7: ZZ Top drummer Frank Beard has passed away at the age of 77. He died at his home in Texas. He was in hospice. An exact cause not given. The band has canceled a show. Well, they canceled a show last night that was going to take place in Salt Lake City. There's one tonight in Colorado Springs, that's been canceled as well. Beard had been dealing with a whole host of health issues for years and stepped away from the band temporarily just last year. He was the band's drummer since 1969. WABC News Time 531. Do you remember Columbia House? Do you remember that? It would be like the back of Parade magazine or Rolling Stone, and you would buy 9 albums. No, you could get 9 albums for free if you bought one. I remember doing this. Like I got a whole bunch of albums that way. Well, Columbia House, which sold old American records by mail for decades. Apparently, it's still open. I didn't know this. So they're taking their final orders now.
12: Columbia House was an umbrella brand for Columbia Records mail order music clubs and had its heyday in the 70s, 80s, and early 90s. Established in 1955, it will take its final orders September 15th. It once pitched itself by selling 12 CDs for a penny.
7: Oh, okay.
12: James Flippin for the Worldwide News Network.
7: Yeah, you know, I remember, okay, I guess it was albums. That's how old I am. And my brother and I, maybe I shouldn't admit this, but it's 30, 40 years ago, we would make up new names at our same home address so we could get more albums. So we would get, 36 albums for 3 cents and then buy an album. I don't know. Anyway, the comedian Rosie O'Donnell returning to TV, and she didn't wait long to try to savagely roast one of her biggest foes, President Trump. She's filling in for Jimmy Kimmel all week long. Here she was with her monologue last night.
13: This has been kind of a strange experience for me because all of a sudden I'm re-famous. I'm back in the spotlight, all thanks to President Oompa J. Loompa, who is watching us this evening from inside a catering cart.
7: Trump and O'Donnell have had bad blood that goes back even before he ran for president in 2016. She's remained one of his most vocal critics in recent years. Global issues, well, they've been hanging over Wall Street, and that was the case yesterday. WABC business reporter John Terrett has a look back and a look ahead on the markets.
14: Good morning. Well, elevated global bond yields and high oil prices kept the lid on stocks on Tuesday afternoon. In the end, the Dow, the Nasdaq, the S&P, they were all in the red. The Dow was down by about 1/5 of 1%, the S&P by 3/4 of 1%, and the techs at the Nasdaq took quite a beating yesterday, with chips much lower. Oil was elevated, of course, because of the situation in Iran. Brent, the global benchmark, about $91 a barrel. Lots of big companies made the news yesterday, Disney chief among them, suing the Federal Communications Commission for waging what it calls an illegal regulatory campaign against its ABC television network, and in particular shows on there like The View and Jimmy Kimmel. Also in the media space, Paramount Skydance is demanding $1.9 billion in fees from 12 state attorneys general who are bringing an antitrust lawsuit and challenging Paramount Skydance's takeover of Warner Discovery. And in so doing, of course, slowing down the whole process. That's why Paramount wants the fees. Home Depot did well yesterday. Second quarter earnings, they reaffirmed their guidance, even though the housing market is essentially frozen at the moment, certainly in this area. The professionals did well to spend there, but also the weekend warriors, the people who may be not in a position at the moment to buy a new house because they don't want to jeopardize their 3% mortgage rate for a 7% one. They are still needing to repair and improve their homes, and lots of things that fell into that category lifted Home Depot with its latest set of earnings. Opening arguments were heard yesterday in the federal case accusing Meta Platforms of designing their websites, Facebook and Instagram, deliberately to reel in children. Meta Platforms was down 4-5% yesterday afternoon, and the outcome of this could fundamentally change their businesses. So this is a case well worth watching. And here's a great story. Google has apparently bought all the business data from the defunct Spirit Airline. They bought everything. You name it, they've bought the data. Why would they be doing this? Well, it doesn't take a genius to guess, because the answer is they're going to use it to train their AI systems to make them even better. Later today, we get a lot of big names giving us their earnings. Target, Target, Lowe's, the rival to Home Depot, the TJX companies, which trade as TJ Maxx and Marshalls and Home Goods and several others, Estee Lauder, the perfume people, and at 2 o'clock Eastern time, we get the minutes of the last Federal Reserve meeting. So all of that to come today. John Terrett, 77, WABC News.
7: And at the closing bell, the Dow lost 116 points, S&P 500 fell 53, the Nasdaq dropped 355 points. We're just getting started on this early Wednesday morning. A whole lot more to get to as we work our way up, 6 o'clock hour, Sid and Friends in the morning. One local lawmaker says, yeah, go ahead, it's okay to shoplift. A New Yorker goes missing in Sin City, and we'll tell you why baseball fans are holding their breath in Bayonne. We'll get to those stories and more right after this.
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20: So far, so good across Suffolk County this morning. LIE looks great. Sunrise Highway, no problems. Some serious volume on the Southern State, Northern State Parkway, but no accidents. Montauk Highway, free and clear. And on the LIRR, everything's on or close to schedule. In the WLIR Traffic Desk, I'm Noam Layden.
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7: Yes, that's me. Good morning. It is Wednesday, August 19th. Your forecast from the 77 WABC Weather Center. Sunshine today, just a beauty on the way. Less humid, high 87. Tonight and overnight, mostly cloudy. Low 72, and then Thursday, a cloudy day. Could see afternoon thunderstorms, high 79. If you're walking out the door with us right now, so happy you are, 63 clear in Cortland Manor up in Westchester. It's 69 and clear in Cranford over in New Jersey, and it's 70 and clear right outside our Midtown studios. Time for traffic and transit. Here's Joe Nolan.
9: All right, Noam, from the Apple Bank Traffic Desk, and you continue to have those problems on 287 as you begin to travel northbound in New Jersey. There was some overnight road work there. That looks like it's in the process of being cleared, but still slow traffic as you leave the turnpike getting up through exit 2. If you're on the Van Wyck northbound, still bumper-to-bumper traffic getting up to Jamaica Avenue. Again, just before that, the road work was going on. They had one lane out, and it is slammed now in both directions. And you're also looking at delays inbound on the Gowanus BQE now coming up to the Brooklyn Bridge from about the Prospect. Now, still that road work on the southbound New England Thruway up by exit 15. The overnight stuff, only the right lane going to be open as you go through there. And on the subways, you do have troubles on the D train heading up to the Bronx. Again, there's a door problem with the train at 155th Street, so as a result, there are delays and alternate side is in effect. 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I'm Joe Nolan with traffic on Talk Radio 77 WABC.
7: WABC News Time 540. A New York City family fearing the worst after a woman from the Upper East Side disappeared while on a trip to Las Vegas. Days later, they're starting to receive suspicious texts from

0: nowhere.
1: Reaching out to the detective only for her to tell me my aunt wasn't a priority. When she reached out to me this past Sunday, she kind of doubled down on that to let me know, listen, she is not a priority. And I just can't understand it. How could a person go missing in your city while visiting on vacation and she not be a priority?
0: It's a great question. Family members say they continue to try to be in contact with the Vegas police as they look for their aunt, their mom, their sister. But as they do that, they say they've called their aunt's cell phone. They say someone actually answered, then hung up, and then started texting them information for Bitcoin. They said they wanted money. So they just have no idea at this point what's going on.
1: So I called her again, and someone picked up, but they didn't say anything. Then they hung up. We want to find her. We want to find her well and alive. We want her home.
0: Yeah, so family members have traveled to Las Vegas to connect with police in person. 542, it was an accident yesterday between an MTA bus and a fire truck, FDNY truck. Emergency responders racing to the scene. 19 people, this is in the Bronx, 19 people, including five firefighters, taken to the hospital, be treated, thankfully, just minor injuries. The accident happened at Southern Boulevard and Barreto Street. It was about 1 in the afternoon.
2: I'm thankful that I didn't take it because I was just about to hop on it with my son, and my son decided, no, let's just walk, Mommy. And I'm happy that he said that because look at what happened.
0: Yeah, she got lucky. A witness says the FDNY truck came into the intersection going at a high rate of speed, and they claim it did not have its lights or siren on. One rider says he was sitting in the back of the bus when the collision happened. He said the force so strong that he was thrown to the floor, but he's okay. Video from the scene shows the bus with some damage to its windshield. So far, cops have not said who's at fault in this accident. Do you remember this story? I mean, it was just a really tragic story from a while back. It was a 51-year-old man who had gone to Madison Square Garden with his wife to celebrate their wedding anniversary to see a Goose concert. This was back on June 20th, and then he was found dead. And a medical examiner now has determined that the 51-year-old's cause of death at the Garden in June was an accidental fall. It was Paul Cooker who died of multiple blunt impact injuries that night. He fell to his death at the Garden from high up. Cooker was pronounced dead at Bellevue Hospital. Goose is a jam rock band, if you don't know them, from Connecticut. They released a statement on social media after hearing of his death, wishing the family the best. A GoFundMe page for the family has raised about $85,000. One New York City lawmaker is making headlines today for suggesting that shoplifting should be legalized for some New Yorkers. It's State Assembly member Emily Gallagher. She's from Brooklyn. And she says people who shoplift items for hygienic purposes should be in the clear. They shouldn't be arrested, or if they are, they should be let go because they can't afford to pay for those items.
3: That's totally inappropriate. There needs to be accountability. People need to be held accountable.
4: I don't hijack or, you know, shoplift my personal things, so why should they?
5: I'm not saying that you're right, but, you know, pay them more.
0: Okay, Gallagher's comments come after she spent 4 days of tracking arraignments, saying a majority of them are misdemeanor offenses that include someone stealing toothpaste or soap. And she says she's going to keep pushing for punishment that focuses on treatment and not jail for those offenders who are stealing items like toothpaste, deodorant, and maxi pads. In a moment, we will head out to Long Island. Remember this Penn State Coke bust we told you about? We got new information in that case. We'll do that in just a moment. But first, 545, let's head back to the 77 WABC Sports Desk, and here's Justin Ellick.
6: 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Out in Baltimore, Trent Grisham hit his 17th homer in the third inning and had a two-run single in the seventh to propel the Yankees to a 3-1 victory over the Orioles to open a three-game set. New York began the series in possession of the top AL wildcard place and now sits 5 games behind Tampa Bay for the AL East lead after Tampa's loss to Toronto yesterday. Left-hander Carlos Rodon only allowed Kobe Mayo's homer over 4 innings of work in his first start after nearly 2 months on the IL with inflammation in his throwing elbow. Brent Hedrick and Fernando Cruz got through the seventh. Paul Blackburn completed the eighth. And David Bednar worked a perfect ninth for his 28th save in New York's second straight win. Up next for the Yankees, Will Warren will start tonight in the middle game of this 3-game series against the Orioles. First pitch from Baltimore scheduled for 6:35 p.m. in Queens. The Mets lost 5-2

0: 2 to the Padres in the middle game of a 3-game series against San Diego after taking Monday's opener. Fernando Tatis Jr. robbed New York's Francisco Lindor of a grand slam in the second inning. Luis Torrens went deep for New York, and Luis Robert Jr. homered in the 8th. Starter Zach Thornton gave up 3 runs and tied a career high with 7 strikeouts in 5 innings for the Mets, who are now 10-4 since the trade deadline. Up next for him, Robert Stock starts the rubber game finale of this 3-game set this afternoon. First pitch from Citi Field is scheduled for 1:10 p.m. And we got an update yesterday. Noam Layden from the Buss family and the Los Angeles Lakers. And that story regarding Jeannie Buss's contention with the Buss family selling off their shares of the Lakers to Josh Kushner and Bob Iger for that $12.5 billion valuation that they took it from Mark Walter from last week. And the Buss family yesterday reiterating their intention to sell their remaining shares in the Lakers, saying in a statement that 5 of the 6 members of the Buss Trust are, quote, united in the decision. Obviously, leaving Jeannie out of this statement comes in the wake of her, the Jeannie Buss, the current governor of the team, and the only sibling to abstain from the vote to sell, declaring her intention to contest her brothers and sisters. So
1: wait, so what does that mean? Is she gonna
0: keep at it?
1: Oh, she is. Okay.
0: Yeah, against her 4 siblings here. Yeah, 5 siblings. 5 siblings. So it'll be the 5 other Buss family siblings against Jeannie Buss here, I guess, in this decision to sell off their shares. But if it's 5 against 1, kind of sounds like you're in the minority there, Jeannie. I don't know. There's much you can do.
1: No.
0: So we'll see how that shakes out. That's your sport sponsored by Pete Morgan of Peerless Boilers. 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I'm Justin Ellick on 77 WABC.
1: Thank you very much, Justin. 547 traffic, transit on the 7s. Here's Joel Nowon.
2: All right, Noam from the Apple Bank Traffic Desk. Good news in Central Jersey on 287. That overnight road work is out of the way. All lanes have been reopened on the northbound side, so the traffic is eased very, very quickly, too. You wouldn't even know it was there. So if you're northbound on 287, you have no issues. Now, if you're on the Van Wyck, though, that's not the case. All jammed up, still getting through Jamaica Avenue. The overnight road work is still there. Southbound on the New England Thruway at exit 15. That overnight road work still there. Only the right lane is open and still a very significant delay as you get through that. Now, if you're heading westbound on the Crossbox Expressway, we do have some delays as you start to head over to the George Washington Bridge and then inbound as well. And now we're starting to see something else here on the Hutch. You know what? I bet that drawbridge is open. So again, as you head, because it's all jammed up in both directions coming right up to it. So again, the drawbridge right up by the city line on the Hutch, it looks like that's open, and that's going to cause some delays both ways on the Hutch and Mass Transit at this point. Still delays on the Uptown D trains, that because of a door problem at 155th Street on one of the trains. Also now, also a report of an accident now northbound on the Cross Allen up by the marina there. And Mass Transit, like I said, other than those D trains running right on or close to schedule, an alternate side is in effect. 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I'm Joe Nolan with traffic on Talk Radio 77 WABC.
1: WABC News Time 549. Let's go out to Long Island, where a Westbury man accused of leading that cocaine operation at Penn State University that was busted up. Now behind bars, 24-year-old Augustino Abatello turned himself into authorities yesterday. He was denied bail. Pennsylvania Attorney General says Abatello allegedly ran this drug operation out of an off-campus fraternity house, two of them actually, from 2023 to 2024. He says that pledges were part of the operation, filling bags of cocaine for distribution. Investigators say the cocaine was transported from Long Island to Philadelphia, then cut, packaged, and sold to Penn State students. Now, he's one of 14 people facing charges in connection with this alleged operation. There's 2 other from Long Island, 3 from New Jersey. Here's a neighbor who knows the Abatello family.
3: Why would you do something like that? You know, as far as I know, he came from a relatively peaceful family. So I can't fathom it.
1: Yeah, another Long Islander, 24-year-old Robert Zanola, who's from Manhasset, also facing charges. His bail set at $250,000. WABC News Time 550. Let's stay out on Long Island, where officials urging people to stay really alert. Apparently, the tick season is really bad this year, especially out on Suffolk County. The county executive, Ed Romaine, says he personally knows the struggle with ticks, having contracted Lyme disease not once, but twice.
4: The first time, the bullseye formed right away. I went to my physician. He put me on doxycycline.
5: The second time, that did not happen. And instead, I got massive headaches. And I do not get headaches.
1: Romaine says the county has become the epicenter for tick-borne illnesses across New York State. In response, officials are going to boost tick monitoring. They're going to spray natural repellent in affected parks to try to reduce all of this and reduce the illness. Experts advise anyone spending time outdoors to wear light-colored clothing, to frequently do your tick check after you come home from being out in the woods or just out on a walk.
5: Right here in Suffolk County, we're the epicenter of Lyme disease and other tick-borne diseases. That's a problem. Spray my property, other people spray their property. I would urge those who spray to use natural ingredients only. Do not use chemicals. Natural ingredients. But the best defense against the tick is an observant person.
1: Yeah, that's true. 552, let's go up to Connecticut, where lawmakers now debating a move in the election season calendar. You know, all these primaries during the summer. For lots of people, it doesn't make a whole lot of sense. They're on vacation. So now the question is, do you hold it in June? Do you hold it in September? If you hold it in June, people say, well, that's a problem. If you hold it in September, people say it's too close to the general election. So now they're trying to figure this out. A new date for the primary election there has some support on both sides of the aisle after low turnout last Tuesday. Nobody showed up.
6: They would be tied up in session until May, and a June primary would put them at a disadvantage.
7: It seems as if we kind of landed on August and we have no choice.
1: Yeah, but August is not a great time. It's the biggest travel month of the year. Connecticut's Secretary of State says only 19% of registered Democrats cast ballots, less than 10% of registered Republicans turned out to vote during that primary last Tuesday. From Connecticut, let's go over to New Jersey. As we approach the 25th anniversary of the 9/11 attacks, there's an ongoing fight to repair Jersey City's memorial for the victims. Maybe you've seen it. It's at Liberty State Park, but apparently it's been in poor condition for years, and it's not even finished, which is hard to believe. Caution tape still clings to the fence outside the memorial, which honors the 749 New Jersey residents that were killed on 9/11. Katie Conlon, she is advocating for a better memorial. She's one of the people that helped search for victims down at Ground Zero in the days and weeks after the 9/11 attack.
8: I think as New Jerseyans, we should be embarrassed about the state of this memorial.
1: Yeah, Mike Donatos, who lost his brother on that day and was one of the 12 original committee members appointed to help select this memorial, he says when he looks at the memorial, he realizes it's missing names of other identified victims and design elements, including cherry trees that were supposed to be planted, specialty lighting, and a stainless steel wall. Now, I should point out where this is, if you're not familiar. It is in Liberty State Park, which faces Lower Manhattan. So this is the state's biggest memorial. I mean, it's right there facing where the attacks took place. But so far, nobody's done a great job of taking care of it. So here's Mike Donato.
9: Nothing substantial has happened in the intervening 15 years. What's happened instead at the hands of the DEP, it has become a monument to bureaucratic corruption, disrepair, and deliberate neglect.
1: Now, the Department of Environmental Protection says the maintenance falls on other state government agencies. Nobody wants to take blame for this. Currently, dozens of lights that line the memorial that are supposed to be lit up every night, only one of them seems to be working.
8: These memorials are remembrances of people who died, people who are still dying. They deserve to be kept up so that we can go there and reflect and keep our past alive.
1: All right, so we have enough time. Today's only the 19th of August. I mean, got a couple weeks to get it fixed. Maybe somebody will step in and do so. And we'll end this morning in Bayonne, where Bayonne's Little League team, they're in Williamsport, Pennsylvania today, preparing for the biggest stage in youth baseball. The team earned its spot in the Little League World Series last weekend by defeating Connecticut in the regional tournament. So they're representing the New York, New Jersey, Connecticut area at the Little League World Series. And they play tonight. They'll play Bridgewater, Massachusetts. And back in their hometown, there's a ton of excitement.
10: Of course, but the biggest problem is trying to get a hotel room. This is the greatest thing that ever happened to Bayonne.
1: Yeah, Bayonne's Little League organized charter buses to transport supporters to the game tonight. It takes place, I think it's 7 o'clock.
11: I was born and raised in Bayonne. Moved out probably about 2008 or so. Uh-huh. Saw that Bayonne made it, watched them. We're bringing the boys to Williamsport.
1: Yeah, he's back on the bandwagon. A local hairstylist says she is in Williamsport to give all the kids a fresh haircut because this game's on television. So she's all excited about that.
12: They have been working so hard to become champions, and they so deserve it.
1: And a local bar owner in Bayonne, he says tonight's going to be huge for him. He actually sponsors one of the Little League teams there, and he knows people will be drinking up to watch the game tonight.
13: We've been sponsoring Little League for like 35 years, so when you see you get back to the town and you see the kids doing well, it just makes you feel good that your hometown is finally in a big game like this, you know, so it's exciting.
1: Yeah, let's hope Bayonne kicks a little ass against Bridgewater, Massachusetts. That game tonight is at 7 o'clock. 5:57, traffic, transit on the 7th. Here's Joe Nolan.
2: All right, Noam, from the Apple Bank traffic desk. If you're on the New England Thruway, we still have that road work set up on the southbound side between 16 and 14. Right at it, interchange 15 is where it's at its worst. So as you're traveling southbound on the New England Thruway, bumper-to-bumper traffic there. Also, as you head northbound on the Cross Island, getting up to the marina, there's a tie-up there, and that's still being cleared. And then also, inbound on the Gowanus Beach QE 60, not even close to 65th Street, from the Prospect on up to the Brooklyn Bridge. Inbound the George Washington Bridge now. You're slow across the span. Lincoln and Holland Tunnel still only very minor delays at this point. If you're heading out onto the inbound side of the expressway, northern, southern states, all three of that good. No problems over on Staten Island this morning. And then the same thing for most of New Jersey. We're looking good as you travel down the Jersey Shore on 35, 34, Route 18, all the rest of that. And then also in central New Jersey on 287 on Route 22, 202, 206 look good. North Jersey, no issues at all on 208, 23, 17, 4, all of that also in good shape. And Mass Transit, the only problem is this one issue on the D trains, Bronx bound. There are delays because of a train with a door problem at 155th Street. That probably won't last very long, and alternate side is in effect. 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I'm Joe Nolan with traffic on Talk Radio 77 WABC.
1: Let's find out now what's happening on the hump day edition of Sid and Friends in the Morning from Justin Ellick.
0: Let's do it, Noah Malitton. It is indeed hump day. Get over the hump today with Sid and Friends in the Morning. We'll kick it off with our good buddy Randy Fine. Big win last night for the great congressman down in Florida. He was on with us earlier this week. He'll be on with us back again to talk about that big victory over that anti-Semite Dan Bilzerian last night in Florida. Alex Treman will be with us live from Israel in the 7 a.m. hour. Help us expose Tucker Carlson for some more ridiculous lies about the Jewish state. Donna Rotunno, great criminal defense lawyer, will be with us wrapping out that 7 a.m. hour. Talk about this Lindsey Clancy murder case as well as updates on the Luigi Mangione case as well. Bruce Blakeman, our great Nassau County executive and the next governor of New York State. He'll be with us for his weekly hit now, coming up in the 8 a.m. hour. They got a bunch of shows coming up. Nassau Parks coming up this weekend. So we'll talk to the county exec Bruce there in the 8 a.m. hour. Jason Whitlock will be back with us wrapping out that 8 a.m. hour right into the great Congressman Peter King, who's with us every Wednesday morning as well. We'll talk to Pete there in the 9 a.m. hour. It's all coming up. Sid and Friends in the Morning on a Wednesday morning. Noam Layden coming at you in just a few short moments.
1: I can't wait. We are out of here on this Wednesday morning. We'll do it all over again tomorrow morning, 5 a.m., but don't go anywhere now. Nope. Sid and Friends in the Morning. We

0: 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Coming Friday, September 11th, WABC's gala in Midtown Manhattan. 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
1: And I'm proud to be an American.
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4: I'm Michael Wallace.
5: My administration will be guided by three pillars: making Florida accountable, achievable, and most of all, affordable.
4: Congressman Byron Donalds, after winning the Republican primary for governor in Florida last night, Donalds, who had President Trump's endorsement, will take on David Jolly in November.
6: We are celebrating more than just a primary victory. We are celebrating the return of a resiliency, the renewal of a hope, the belief in each other once again, the belief in something better, that we are better in this moment than where our leaders are dragging us.
4: Jolly won the Democratic primary after switching parties. Trump's candidate to replace Donalds in the House, Catalina Loeff, fell to media mogul Jim Schwartzel. Another progressive won a Democratic primary last night. State lawmaker Angie Nixon was nominated to fill the last 2 years of former Florida Senator Marco Rubio's term. She'll face Republican Ashley Moody, who was appointed to the seat by Governor Ron DeSantis. In Wyoming, State Senator Eric Barlow won the GOP primary for governor. In Alaska's Senate race, Republican Senator Dan Sullivan and Democrat Mary Peltola won their primaries. Their battle in November could determine which party controls the Senate. Iowa is taking center stage ahead of the midterms. Here's News Nation's Blake Berman.
7: With less than 11 weeks to go until the November midterms, Iowa is shaping up to be one of the most competitive states on the map as Democrats and Republicans vie for an open Senate seat, the governor's mansion, and a number of key House races. The Trump administration sending top cabinet members to the Hawkeye state to stump for Republicans, including the Treasury Secretary Scott Bessent, the Secretary of War Pete Hegseth, and Health and Human Services Secretary Robert F. Kennedy Jr.
4: Traditionally, Iowa has been the first state in the presidential primary cycle, but the Democratic National Committee recently revealed its first six states for 2028, and Iowa is not among them. South Carolina Senator Darlene Graham, the sister of the late Senator Lindsey Graham, was booed during a debate last night when she said she was not that informed on national security. She was debating Congressman Ralph Norman ahead of their runoff election. President Trump has put his new tariffs on Canadian imports on hold.
8: The president, in a Truth Social post, announced, "We have a deal," about an hour before the deadline. New 50% tariffs were about to go into effect. Now, a three-day pause has been put in place as the U.S. and Canada have been going back and forth, levying tariffs on each other and trying to come to a broader deal. President Trump also left open the possibility that Washington and Ottawa could agree to restart the XL Keystone pipeline, which was shut down under President Biden. James Flippin for the Worldwide News Network.
4: NASA has released new photos showing the crater created by the SpaceX rocket that crashed into the moon earlier this month. The crater is about 60 feet across and less than 10 feet deep. Future's pretty quiet this morning. This is the Worldwide News Network.
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9: No, I get by with a little help from my friends.
10: Congratulations, especially to Sid Rosenberg on his induction to the New York State Broadcasters Hall of Fame. I can't believe he didn't make it years ago. Today, Sid forever joins a roll call of some of the greatest legends in the history of New York broadcasting and talk radio, the best in the business, and he's the best in the business. Over many years, Sid has distinguished himself as one of the most authentic and recognizable voices in American airwaves, and he's built a smart, loyal, gigantic audience, and I happen to be one of those people in the audience, and I had for a long time, long before I became president.
11: I want to use this moment to speak to the Muslims of New York City. I want to speak to the memory of my aunt. Who stopped taking the subway after September 11th because she did not feel safe in her hijab.
12: Lies.
11: I want to speak to every child who grows up here, marked as the other, who is randomly selected in a way that never quite feels random, who feels that they carry a stain that can never be cleaned.
12: Lies.
11: Growing up in the shadow of 9/11, I have known what it means to live with an undercurrent of suspicion in this city.
12: Lies.
11: I will always remember the disdain that I faced, the way that my name could immediately become Muhammad, and how I could return to my city only to be asked in a double-mirrored room at the airport if I had any plan on attacking it.
12: Jeanette,
13: dude, we don't want you there. When I say we, I mean myself and the almost 90,000 people who have signed the change.org petition. I don't know how else we can say this to you. We've gone to the media. We've had a petition started. Literally, Scott Lobato put it in skywriting. I don't know how much clearer we can tell you. We don't want you there. What don't you get?
14: How could this happen? Well, because for some Israelis, a significant number of Israelis, Christian iconography is considered deeply offensive. In fact, the most offensive. So offensive that in some Israeli religious schools, the plus sign is not used in math. The plus sign, you know, that connotes addition. Why? Because it looks like a cross. And that's considered too offensive for the eyes of school children, and so an inverted T is used. That's a fact. You can
12: that's a lie.
14: There's only one other instance we've seen of this in the world, and that's in ISIS-run madrasas, where the cross was also considered offensive. This is not true in any normal Muslim country. They use plus signs, but not in Israeli religious schools.
12: Lies.
14: So everybody is allowed to have their own religious views and to find other people's symbols repugnant. But it might be useful for Christians in the United States to know what they are funding and making excuses for. But of course, they don't know this because this information somehow hasn't reached them.
12: Lies.
14: After watching CBN, they're told, don't pay attention. You must be liberal if you're drawing conclusions.
15: The absolute worst thing to happen to you if you're a Republican running for office is having Tucker Carlson endorse you. So Tucker endorsed Paul Dans in South Carolina. Paul did so poorly, he actually dropped out before the election even began. Tucker endorsed Ryan Zink. Ryan, of course, came in sixth place. Tucker Carlson endorsed Thomas Massie. Thomas Massie lost by 10%. Tucker Carlson endorsed Aaron Putsch in Ohio. Aaron obviously lost his primary. And of course, Tucker Carlson endorsed James Fishback. James Fishback will be coming in fifth place. So all I'm saying is if you want to understand where the wind blows and who has a pulse on the Republican Party, just listen to Tucker Carlson and then do the opposite.
16: Randy Fine has won the Republican nomination to keep his seat in the race for House District 6, which covers much of Volusia and Flagler counties. We spoke to Fine at Byron Donald's watch party this evening about his message heading to the midterms.
17: We've got to make sure President Trump has a full 4 years as president. If Democrats take power, they will try to destroy everything that we have done. Reopen the border, flood us with illegals, get rid of the police, open the prisons. It will be a disaster, and we can't have that. This isn't an election between Republicans and Democrats. This will be an election between common sense and crazy.
5: We've been crisscrossing Florida. We've been knocking hundreds of thousands of doors, taking our message to all Floridians. And tonight, because of your sweat, because of your hard work, we have won a massive victory. You see, I remember Erica and I were sitting around a fire pit last year with friends, and we were talking about this campaign, and we were talking about the future of Florida. No matter the issue or the policy, the conversation always ended with us talking about the Florida dream. For us, it's personal. This state gave me a chance. I went on to spend 17 years in banking, finance, and insurance, and it prepared me for the very real economic challenges that Floridians face every single day. You see, the Florida dream to us is clear. It's the promise that if you work hard, you can get ahead, own a home, raise your family, and give your kids a better shot than you had without government holding you back. In Florida, we have built a strong foundation under former Governor Rick Scott. And under Governor Ron DeSantis, we have supercharged that foundation, making Florida the envy of every state in America. We are going to continue that legacy and take Florida to the next level.
12: Lindsey Clancy's defense attorney continuing to argue the Massachusetts mother was suffering from postpartum psychosis when she killed her three children in 2023. Her former mother-in-law testifying Clancy was a devoted mom who was struggling with her postpartum health.
18: She was begging for help. She felt mostly she had insomnia. She was losing her appetite. She was very anxious and sad.
12: Clancy has admitted to strangling her children, but has pleaded not guilty to three counts of first-degree murder by reason of insanity, arguing a combination of psychiatric drugs prescribed after the birth of her third child made her postpartum psychosis worse. In court, attorneys reading messages she sent to her mother-in-law.
19: I just deep down inside of me feel that I've developed a benzo dependence after just 2 weeks of using it, and I feel like no one is hearing that and addressing it, and we keep throwing different meds in the mix that aren't really addressing the real issue.
12: But prosecutors say Clancy planned it all, intending to kill her children and herself. The defense calling on a forensic psychiatrist who did not treat Clancy but reviewed her medical records and testified her doctors may have missed warning signs.
20: A person with psychosis can have delusions. They can also have hallucinations. At times, she reported that she had heard a voice.
12: If found guilty of first-degree murder, Clancy faces a mandatory sentence of life in prison without parole. Armando Garcia, Channel 7, Eyewitness News.
21: This has been kind of a strange experience for me because all of a sudden I'm re-famous. I'm back in the spotlight, all thanks to President Oompa J. Loompa. Watching us this evening from inside a catering cart.
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0: come your way on this Wednesday morning here in New York City. It'll be sunny. It'll be bright. Temperatures hovering near 90 today, and then we'll get a real cool-off period. In fact, there's 2 or 3 days next week where the highs will only be in the 70s with September, hard to believe, with September fastly approaching. Daybreak by the great Barry Manilow, and the end of that open, once again, put together in exquisite fashion by our executive producer extraordinaire, Justin Ellick. Going all the way back 10 years ago to 2016, in his very first debate ever, my guy, the great President Donald J. Trump, when really just blindsided by Megyn Kelly, who's turned into an anti-Semite jerk. She's right there with Tucker. He's such a filthy, disgusting liar. We played something in the open from Tucker, too. And we're going to expose him as the Jew-hating liar that he is all morning long. She's friends with all these people, Candace Owens. But 10 years ago, she blindsided Trump with that question about the way he talks about women. And he ended with, only Rosie O'Donnell. And that was on the back of the clip that had Rosie O'Donnell back in action. Remember, she moved to Ireland. She's got a kid. Now, the kid's not gay, and it's not transsexual. Is it binary? Do you know, Noam, exactly what Rosie's kid is?
1: I don't know. That sounds right, though.
0: I think it's binary. I don't know. I don't care.
1: I have to be honest with you. I don't totally understand all those.
0: I don't get it. I don't want to get it. It's weird. Okay. I don't want anybody hurt. All right? I'm pro-gay marriage. I'm pro-choice. I'm a very liberal guy when it comes to social issues. But don't even try to explain transgender, binary, weird. Don't want anybody bothering them. Don't hurt them. Leave them alone. Okay? But it's weird. I'll say that without any hesitation. But either way, she's back in the United States. She came back, and she's filling in this week for the unfunny and stupid Jimmy Kimmel. So it took her about 5 seconds to attack President Trump last night. She got all those laughs from the Trump-hating Hollywood crowd. That's all I played, though. Did you see any more of Rosie last night?
1: That was just the only clip I saw, was that one you just played.
0: Was it great? I mean,
1: if you're a Rosie O'Donnell fan, yeah, then it's probably great. If you're anybody else, you probably didn't watch.
0: But, I mean, the clip there that he was in a food court because, oh, my God, the Iranians wanted to kill him in Turkey.
1: Right.
0: So he actually ran for cover. Why is that funny?
1: You know, to her, it's funny.
0: Yeah.
1: And she called him.
0: Because she's fat and stupid, that's why.
1: She called
0: fat,
1: him,
0: stupid, and drunk is no way to go through life, son.
1: She called him later. I'm just looking at the script. She called him the Mango Mussolini. I mean, it's just one name after another. I mean, she's trying to get him to respond, which he may.
0: Well, he may, of course. That's Donald Trump. He'll probably, in fact, today do something on Truth Social. Because he can do a million things at once. He can call off the tariffs on Canada. He can try to negotiate something with Iran, right? He can get ready for Dallas. He can send a bunch of his people to Iowa. He can do all that, President Trump. While fat, stupid Rosie is filling in for unfunny Jimmy Kimmel, and no one cares. You know how I know? Look at the ratings. The ratings for that show are dreadful. I don't know why he still has a job. You know, I mean, ABC and Disney came down hard on Kimmel more than once, but he seems to keep that job. You know why, Noam? The ratings aren't there.
1: Well, it's a business at the end of the day, right?
0: So is he bringing in big money?
1: Yeah, he must be bringing in money. Otherwise, they would get rid of him in a heartbeat.
0: I don't get it, yeah. I don't get it. All right, big night in Florida last night. Of course, all these primaries, one of three states, Alaska, Wyoming, also in play. There was one race in California to replace the seat that is now vacant because Eric Swalwell's a lowlife. But all the action was in Florida. Byron Donalds running for governor. I believe there were 12 people in that primary. One of them is a Jew hater. His name is James Fishback. And all he did was talk about how bad Israel is and how bad AIPAC is and how bad Bibi is. You notice, it ain't working. Well, it didn't work in Florida last night, certainly, because when you look at James Fishback, he came in fifth in his race against Byron Donalds. When you look at that grotesque Dan Bilzerian, he got walloped by Randy Bine, who's going to join me in about 40 minutes. So all these Jew haters in Florida, outside of Angie Nixon, got their asses kicked yesterday. Isn't that true, Noam?
1: Yeah, but that Angie Nixon story is kind of big. I mean, she beat Alexander Vindman. You know that name, you probably...
0: He's a loser. And listen, I never, ever talk bad about veterans. People who served our country and fought for our country. There's only two guys I can remember talking badly about. One happens to be the guy you just mentioned, Vindman, and the other is that lowlife out of Maine, Graham Plattner. Otherwise, I try to find every reason to defend our soldiers, but this guy, Vindman, he's a traitor. I don't like Angie Nixon. It's just like the old, would you rather have herpes or AIDS? No, thanks. But Vindman, not exactly a great American either.
1: I mean, but she only had about $900,000 to spend on this race. He had $16
0: million. It doesn't matter. Because Bilzerian also spent about seven times as much as Randy Bine spent. So oftentimes we're seeing, especially lately, that money does not necessarily narrate the win. It just doesn't. But you're right. He outspent her by a large margin, and he still lost. So what does that mean moving forward? She's a pretty bad person, no?
1: Well, Democratic Socialists, hard to believe a Democratic Socialist will win in Florida. It's not good news for the Democratic Party.
0: No, she's in the northern part of the state, though, just in case. Yeah. She's not in Miami Beach or Fort Lauderdale or Boca, you know, where there's a lot of fine people, Christians and Jews, but yes, many Jewish people. I believe she's all the way up by like Tallahassee.
1: I think you're right.
0: Yeah. The Debbie Wasserman Schultz won, right? She won again.
1: Yeah, and that's kind of a big one, too, because she's in a new district that has normally the last like three decades has been a black congressman that's represented that district. And so there was a lot of pushback that she shouldn't run. She did, and she won last night.
0: What was that other horrible Jew hater in Florida? I played all of his cuts yesterday. He also got walloped, thank God, by Jared Moskowitz. What was his name? Real lowlife, too.
1: Yeah, right there
0: with Bilzerian and all the people that Tucker Carlson goes out there and endorses, they all lose. You know, for all you folks out there that are trying to convince me that Tucker Carlson, he's got the pulse of America and President Trump, he's losing it. Every candidate President Trump endorses wins, just about 90%. Every candidate that stabs President Trump in the back, like Thomas Massie, gets killed, and Tucker, none of his candidates win. They never win. What was the name of that guy? Oliver something? Or
1: Larkin, right? Is that Oliver
0: Is that
1: Larkin?
0: Right, Oliver Larkin?
1: Yeah, I think so.
0: I mean, Shabbos Kestenbaum, we put this in the open, put this in the best possible way, naming candidate after candidate that Tucker Carlson endorses, and they all lost, and they got killed. Lewis, this is Shabbos Kestenbaum, cut number five.
2: The absolute worst thing to happen to you if you're a Republican running for office is having Tucker Carlson endorse you. So Tucker endorsed Paul Danz in South Carolina. Paul did so poorly, he actually dropped out before the election even began. Tucker endorsed Ryan Zink. Ryan, of course, came in sixth place. Tucker Carlson endorsed Thomas Massie. Thomas Massie lost by 10%. Tucker Carlson endorsed Aaron Putsch in Ohio. Aaron obviously lost his primary. And of course, Tucker Carlson endorsed James Fishback. James Fishback will be coming in fifth place. So all I'm saying is if you want to understand where the wind blows and who has a pulse on the Republican Party, just listen to Tucker Carlson and then do the opposite.
0: Yeah, that's the bottom line. I know he's worth somewhere between $30 and $300 million, and he's got this real cult-like following. The cult-like. He's not a major monster follow. If you ever ran for office, trust me, I'm never wrong, he'd get murdered. He'd get murdered. But he's got this following. He's got a lot of money. A lot of us believe some of that comes from some of the biggest Arab countries in the world. That's part of his new Israel hate. Remember, he was pro-Israel for years. Pro-Israel for years when he was on Fox 8 o'clock at night. That's all changed. And usually when folks have a change of heart or stories go from a 180 angle, from one end to the other, you've heard this expression a million times, follow the money. I mean, what he said, I guess yesterday, Tucker Carlson, a flat-out lie, because he doesn't live in Israel. He's got four children. They've never gone to school in Israel. I've got literally hundreds of friends in Israel. I spoke this morning to Dr. Ophir Falk, happens to be the senior policy advisor for Bibi Netanyahu, been on this show twice. Alex Trayman's going to join us at 7:35. He is in charge of JNS. He's got five kids, all went to school in Israel, still going to school. And Tucker Carlson lied. He flat out lied that they don't use plus signs in Israel because it looks like the cross. And how did he present it? They love to do this, him and his supporters. This is a fact. No, it's not a fact. It's a 1,000% outright lie. I'm going to bring on Israelis today. They're going to tell him he's a lying sack of garbage. I mean, listen to this nonsense, Noam. Tucker Carlson, cut number four. Israelis in their math classes don't use the plus sign because it looks like a cross. What a lowlife. Cut number four.
3: How could this happen?
0: It hasn't.
3: Well, because for some Israelis, a significant number of Israelis, Christian iconography is considered deeply offensive. In fact, the most offensive. So offensive that in some Israeli religious schools, the plus sign is not used in math.
0: Not true.
3: The plus sign, you know, that connotes addition.
0: Yeah, we know.
3: Why?
0: Dickhead.
3: Because it looks like a cross.
0: Wrong.
3: And that's considered too offensive for the eyes of school children, and so an inverted T is used. That's a fact. You can look it up.
0: No, it's not a fact, dickhead.
3: There's only one other instance we've seen of this in the world, and that's in ISIS-run madrasas, where the cross was also considered offensive. This is not true in any normal Muslim country. They use plus signs, but not in Israeli religious schools. So everybody is allowed to have their own religious views and to find other people's symbols repugnant.
0: Are they?
3: But it might be useful for Christians in the United States to know what they are funding and making excuses for.
0: But they are funding.
3: But of course, they don't know this.
0: Right.
3: Because this information somehow hasn't reached them.
0: Oh, shut up.
3: And if they're watching
0: such
3: CBN,
0: a liar. Shut
3: told,
0: up. Shut up. AIPAC funding. Why are we giving our taxpayer money to Israel? They don't even use plus signs in their math classes. I mean, this guy will go, he'll go anywhere. He'll go anywhere. That is 1,000% not factual. 1,000% because I go to Israel. I've got tons of friends in Israel. They're on the show every day. They 1,000%, this is fact, they 1,000% use the plus sign. They don't care that it looks like a cross because, and Tucker knows this, Christians live with Israelis every day and they get along great. Is that not true, Noam?
1: Yeah. I mean, the only time I've ever heard that nonsense before is he's making it sound like it's everyday religious schools or everyday elementary schools where they don't use a plus sign. There are fringe parts of the religion, like any religion, where they have their own rules. That may be what he's talking about, but you're talking about like an incredibly small minority of people. And so it's just, the way he paints the brush, if you hear it, he starts by saying almost all schools, and then he says religious schools. But the truth is, it may be in like a very small fringe of
0: maybe
1: schools.
0: Maybe one school.
1: Yeah.
0: Maybe one out of thousands.
1: Like cult-like, you know what I mean?
0: It is cult-like. Kind of, yeah. Listen, I've had these arguments. I still do with friends of mine, and they present things as facts. You know, it's a fact that Miriam Adelson is running the White House. It's a fact that Bibi Netanyahu, he's calling the shots on the Iran war. That's a fact. And when I try to explain, no, that's your opinion, which, by the way, is a very stupid and dangerous opinion, they don't want to hear it. Tucker Carlson actually said in that ridiculous lying rant, it's a fact. You heard him say that? It's not a fact. It's not even close to being a fact. It's a lie. So we'll talk to Alex Trayman, JNS.org, who again put five kids through school in Israel, coming up at 7:35, because you just can't let people like Tucker and Candace and Megan and all these losers say all the things they're saying every day without being checked. You just can't do it. So we're going to check them. Anything else big yesterday in terms of these primary races around the country?
1: Well, I think you covered the biggest ones, the ones that people were talking about anyway.
0: Those are the big ones. Yeah. So we also started today's open with an old piece from Mamdani, who's on vacation this week. He's in the Adirondacks or something, I don't know. But you remember, here I am. I have been the face, I really have, in the media at least, I've been the face of keeping Mamdani away from that sacred site on 9/11. I brought on now three different family survivors, from the man that started the petition, Giovanni Galante, to his friend Charles Wolf, to a lovely young lady yesterday, Jeanette Pick. I've been on this every day, as I promised, since July the 6th. Is that right, Noam?
1: That is absolutely true, yeah.
0: So I played this morning, this is old, months and months ago, when Mamdani was very angry with me because I called him a terrorist, which he is, a jihadist, a cockroach, which he got mad about, which is ridiculous. It's fine. I apologize for that, although I took it back. But you may remember he told this whole Bubba Meinzer, this cockamamie story about his auntie. You remember this?
1: I do, yeah.
0: His auntie and 9/11. So I want to remind people that on top of the fact that he's friends and says wonderful things about Hassan Piker, who said America deserved 9/11, Mamdani was sitting right there, provided no pushback. I don't care that Hassan Piker has said since, I'm sorry, he said what he meant. Or that he's taken smiling selfies in the street with clerics who were co-conspirators in the bombing of the World Trade Center back in 1993, or that he endorsed candidates like Chevalier, who wipes her dirty hands with the American flag, or Valdez. I mean, how much proof do I need? How much evidence do I need to prove that Mamdani hates America and couldn't care less about any of these 9/11 victims? I forgot about this one. He actually used a story about his auntie, lied about 9/11, to prove that Sid Rosenberg suffers from Islamophobia. You remember that?
1: I do, and none of the story was true.
0: None of it was true. All lies. He actually used 9/11 in a lie. No one's even talking about that. I remember. Let's play it again. Mamdani's auntie. Everything he says in this story is a lie. Cut number one, Lou.
4: I want to use this moment to speak to the Muslims of New York City.
0: Oh, stop it.
4: I want to speak to the memory of my aunt. Who stopped taking the subway after September 11th because she did not feel safe in her hijab. I want to speak to every child who grows up here, marked as the other, who is randomly selected in a way that never quite feels random, who feels that they carry a stain that can never be cleaned. Growing up in the shadow of 9/11, I have known what it means to live with an undercurrent of suspicion in this city.
0: You hear this?
4: I will always remember the disdain that I faced, the way that my name could immediately become Muhammad.
0: Whatever that means.
4: And how I could return to my city only to be asked that double mirrored room at the airport if I had any plan.
0: No, just shut up. Okay, enough
4: on
0: of him.
4: Attacking
0: shut
4: it.
0: Up, God. It wasn't his city. It's never been his city. He wasn't even here. But my God, he went through so much. And his poor auntie, who was never even on the subway. Oh my God, we found out she was never even here. You know, we really could have started today's show, Lou, with that song, Lies, between Tucker Carlson lying about Israel not using the plus sign in their math classes, Mamdani lying about 9/11 and his auntie. We could have used that song, Lies. So what we've got here is lies. Lies, lies, lies. Lion Ted puts his hand on the Bible. That was such a good one, wasn't it, Noam?
1: It was a great one.
0: One of my favorite ones, Lion Ted. Now Ted Cruz loves him.
1: You know, Sid, for people who don't remember that story, I mean, it's so outrageous when I'm looking back at it. You know, his aunt was this woman, Masuma Mamdani, and he told this whole story about how she couldn't ride the subway, that she wore a hijab, and that she couldn't wear, you know, she was worried to get on the train with the hijab on. None of that was true.
0: None of it.
1: She was in Tanzania during the 9/11 attacks.
0: Wait, she was
1: not New
0: where?
1: York City. Tanzania.
0: Now, how far is Tanzania from Brooklyn?
1: About as far as you can get.
0: Okay.
1: She doesn't wear a hijab.
0: She doesn't even wear a hijab?
1: No, it's his only aunt. So it's not like he can confuse her with some other aunts. It's his only biological aunt.
0: Oh, my God.
1: Yeah.
0: Oh, my God.
1: And then he
0: God.
1: Later tried to change his story. He said, well, we call everybody auntie, and it was his cousin,
0: right.
1: Zara. And Zara's not even alive, so we can't confirm the story with her.
0: Oh, my God. He lied that much
1: so
0: about
1: he used
0: it?
1: 9/11 to manipulate,
0: right.
1: make people feel sorry for
0: Thank
1: him.
0: Thank you. That's why I brought it up this morning. Because we were always talking about Piker and all the horrible people that he calls friends. Now I've got this for you. That he actually used 9/11. So if you're Giovanni Galante or Charles Wolfe or Jeanette Pick or the 90,000 that signed the petition, here's more ammunition. More ammunition. So this guy, his name is Dennis Michael Lynch, and he is a legitimate superstar on Instagram. You know the guy, right? No?
1: Of course.
0: Superstar. So he's going to make his debut on this program tomorrow. I had no idea, but he is now a rabid Sid Rosenberg fan. Well, he's just human, isn't he? So he's going to be on the show tomorrow, but he did a video last night talking about Islamophobia, and I think he pretty much nailed it, Lewis. This is Dennis Michael Lynch about to make his debut on this program right before Bill O'Reilly tomorrow morning talking about Islamophobia, which really is complete nonsense. Cut number three.
5: Islamophobia is the big word of the week. It's trending everywhere. So imagine a religion who swears that it will kill you, and yet you don't want to die, and somehow you've got the phobia. Islamophobia is a made-up word, just like racist. We just don't want you here, because we don't want you trying to kill us.
0: That's it. That's the bottom line. I mean, this idea that we're afraid of the, you know, that we pick on people with hijabs, I got to be honest. I'm not scared of anything. I've been to jail. I've been to rehab. I've had a million fights in the street. I went to Israel 2.5 months after the war started in January of 2024. I'm not afraid of anything. I bought cocaine downstairs in the subway at 5 o'clock in the morning with a bunch of homeless junkies all around me. I'm not afraid of anything. These women that walk down the streets with their eyes and face and everything completely covered, not only would I never say anything bad to them, they actually scare me. They do. Well, how about that, Noam? Is that nuts? Because I'm being honest. They do. I find them to be intimidating and weird in this country. Now, I know you wouldn't say that because even though you agree, you're a pussy.
1: No, I just don't. I'm not afraid of them. I don't.
0: Oh,
1: totally,
0: I'm afraid of them. No.
1: I just don't understand that whole idea
0: too.
1: Of covering up so
0: well. That too.
1: Intensely.
0: Well, you know what it is. That's because they hate women. You know, Mamdani and these people, I know he loves his vile wife, that piece of garbage, but they hate women. Yesterday was a big day here in the city, too, talking about Mamdani for his pied-à-terre. How do you say it?
1: Pied-à-terre.
0: Say that again?
1: Pied-à-terre.
0: Right. Which, I don't know. In Brooklyn, we say second home tax.
1: Right.
0: You know, stupid French pied-à-terre. So, yesterday was his big council hearing. We had our friend from Staten Island, David Carr, live on the show yesterday. And as it turns out, the mayor went on vacation. That's fine. But you would think the mayor would send somebody from the mayor's office, some rep, to this big city council hearing on this second home tax. And as it turns out, he said nobody, right? There was no representation at this city council hearing on a very important New York issue from the mayor's office. Isn't that true, Noam?
1: Yeah, nobody from the mayor's office was there.
0: Nobody was there. So we got to rely on a couple of great Republicans, and there are five of them, 5 out of 51. In Queens, we've got Vicky Palladino and Joanne Areola. In Brooklyn, Ina Vernikoff. 2 on Staten Island, David Carr and Frank Morano. 46 Democrats, of which at least 24 are complete lunatics. I mean, lunatics, like this lowlife Che Osei. So we got to rely on the Republicans to tell us what really happened yesterday. So here is Frank Morano, city council member from Staten Island. This is cut number 6, Lewis, talking about yesterday's doings, cut number 6.
6: Somehow today the administration couldn't find its way within the same building to City Hall to answer questions about it. I find that to be totally unacceptable. I think New Yorkers are entitled to ask a very simple question. What are they hiding?
0: Pretty fair question. So I told you I went to Adrian's on Saturday night. We go every weekend. It's one of our favorite restaurants. Lewis is too. Lou and MJ are there all the time in Broad Channel. Great place. Marty Beanie and their kids, they're all great there. Leo and Chris, Michael, all do a great job. And I happened to see at dinner that night, Ina Vernikov and Michael

0: This is their primary residence. Why did this list include 900,000 people when it was meant for 17,000? Since the Mamdani administration never took responsibility for the botched rollout or claimed it was an accident, we are left to wonder, was this intentional? Was it to scare property owners regardless of whether they're actually wealthy? Was it to expose them for the sin of owning a second home? Was it to shame or dox them? Was it to subject them to bad actors? New York's taxpayers deserve answers, but today, Mamdani deliberately circumvented accountability and casually refused to provide them. He must be compelled to face New Yorkers.
1: Bottom line, Ina, this creep mayor must be compelled to face New Yorkers. I know Vicky Palladino was on Zoom yesterday, and my friend Suzanne Miller, who does the Miller Report here, a great podcast, tremendous real estate woman. She did. She was on Fox. I saw it. She was on Fox News a couple of days ago talking about this and did a great job. Listen, everybody's talking about it. Everybody knows the truth that the mayor is no good. Bottom line is the mayor is a communist. That's what he is. He doesn't care about the people. Right? He's in charge. He's making the rules. And if you don't like it, you can do what 140,000 people have already done, which is leave. Just leave. And leave the city to be a bunch of people, a bunch of Mamdani sycophants that actually think he's doing a good job. People like that stupid racist on that communist channel, New York One, that jackass Errol Lewis. They're going to tell you this guy's doing a good job. And I keep asking the same question, whether it's Mamdani as the mayor or, of course, that wretched Kathy Hochul. We've got Bruce Blakeman coming on this morning at 8:30, my man Bruce. I can't figure out what the mayor and or governor are doing well. I can't. I'm not going to lie. I'm very, very, very close to inking a new contract extension here for many years. Many years. Close. Not there, but close. But every time I think about it, I go, maybe right before I sign it, maybe I should think twice about staying here. I really do. And I'm going to, because I came back to New York to fight. I still love this city, and I'll fight. At least for a couple of years, okay? At least for a couple of years. But, you know, playing cuts from Randy Fine. He's going to join me in about 15 minutes. He won his big Congress race against the anti-Semite Dan Bilzerian in Florida yesterday. Byron Donalds, he'll be the next governor. Look at the string of governors Florida's had. You go from Rick Scott, who's now a tremendous senator, to Ron DeSantis, to Byron Donalds. He's going to win in November. Look what we've got. Andrew Cuomo to Kathy Hochul. Then is there any surprise why Florida's doing great and New York sucks ass? Any surprise, Noam?
2: Not at all.
1: Andrew Cuomo to Kathy Hochul. Bill de Blasio to Eric Adams, the most overrated mayor ever. He spent 3 years killing us. To Mamdani. Nearly 13 years of ineptitude in New York City. I mean, it's right there. You don't got to be a scholar like Hank Shinecoff, who I love dearly, or these other political experts, to see why New York sucks. Chuck Schumer, politician, New York. AOC, politician, New York. Brad Lander, politician, New York. All these DSA candidates that just won their primaries, Valdez, Chevalier, they're going to win in November. They're all going to win. All of them. We're going to end up with about 12 or 13 DSA people in major seats. So why even ask the question, what's going on in New York? There it is. Right in your face. Right, Noam?
2: You would think so.
1: Oh, I know so. What else is going on?
2: Do you care about the mess in the Middle East? Talks off, no talks between Iran.
1: I don't care about that. Okay. Jared Kushner and Steve Witkoff, I love those guys. I love Stevie Witkoff, I really do, but this is, you know. What is the definition of insanity? Doing the same thing over and over again and expecting different results. These people cannot be dealt with at a negotiating table. I've been saying this for months. I've been louder than anybody. I'm still getting killed on Twitter by Alex Jones, and General Mike.

0: Michael Flynn and Max Blumenthal, Glenn Greenwald, all these losers, because they have no idea what they're talking about. I don't care whether they served or not. I know what Trump needs to do, and so does he. And until we do it, what are we talking about? This week, oil's up. Next week, it's down because there's a ceasefire. Then it's up, then it's down. The strait is open, or the strait is closed. I mean, this is becoming crazy. And I love Trump. You know I love Trump. And I love the fact he went in. I love it. I loved Midnight Hammer. I love Operation Epic Fury. But the last couple of months, I mean, this is insane. So, no, I don't care. What else you got?
1: You know, interesting story out of California. You know, we've been following this Reiner story. Rob's son, Nick Reiner, who murdered his parents.
0: Another psycho.
1: Yeah, so his trial is set to begin, but he has no money to pay for a lawyer, but he does have a trust fund.
0: He's not getting the money. Stop it.
1: That's from, wait a second.
0: $1.4 million. There's a good shot
1: he's going to be able to use the money that his parents left him to defend himself for killing his parents.
0: No, they said no.
1: No, they haven't decided
0: yet.
1: Yes,
0: they said no.
1: No.
0: He's not getting a penny of that $1.4 million.
1: The decision has not been made yet. They have till October 23rd.
0: It was made. He's appealing it because he's trying to get through the money. They already said no.
1: There's a sign that he may be able to get hold of that cash.
0: That's a lie. There's no signs.
1: Well, I wouldn't be shocked.
0: I would be shocked. He's not going to see a penny of that. I know there's $1.4 million out there. You're not allowed to literally slit your parents' throats, nearly decapitate your father, and walk away with $1.4 million, as effed up as this country is. And it's beyond repair, trust me. Trump is trying, but it's beyond repair. He will never see a penny of that money. I'm glad you brought it up, but never see a penny.
1: We'll have to wait and see.
0: All right, what else?
1: Back here, there continues to be fallout from this. Do you know the state assemblywoman, Emily Gallagher from Brooklyn?
0: Of course I know all about her.
1: So she continues to make headlines, and she's still pushing this idea that some shoplifting should be legalized. She says that people who shoplift for hygienic purposes, like for deodorant or toothbrush, tampons, they should not be harshly punished. No jail time. Maybe they should get some help.
0: No, it gets worse. It gets worse. She actually said this psycho. She has no right walking the streets. Seriously. She should be in a padded room this morning. This is not a matter of opinion. She says it's biological. It's DNA. It's built in that these people who deserve to go out and rob these pharmacies, they can't help it because it's part of their DNA. That's insane. No?
1: Of course it is.
0: So why are we even paying attention to this skank?
1: Well, because she continues to say, hey, she's going to push for some sort of legislation. I don't know how you would
0: write
1: that legislation or pass it, but just the fact that she's even pushing for it seems like insanity in itself.
0: She's out of Brooklyn, right, you said?
1: Yeah.
0: What's her name again?
1: Emily Gallagher.
0: Emily Gallagher. What a douche face. Anything? I mean, this is just Nick Reiner, Emily Gallagher, any sane people? Tucker Carlson, any sane people?
1: No. I mean,
0: that's basically it, right?
1: Yeah.
0: Well, how about those Giants?
1: Well, speaking of the Giants, even better for the city of Bayonne tonight. This is like the biggest thing ever to happen to Bayonne, New Jersey. Their Little League team has made it to the Little League World Series, and they'll play their first game tonight as they try to make their way to the finals. And so the whole city's going nuts.
0: I love that.
1: Bars were packed for when they won the game that got them. They had to win the central game, like between New York, New Jersey, and Connecticut. They won that over the weekend.
0: Right.
1: And so tonight at 7 o'clock, they'll take on a team from Massachusetts. And if they can win that, they're like a couple games away from being in the World Series Finals, Little League World Series Finals.
0: And that's Bayonne, right?
1: Mm-hmm. Yep.
0: You know, my dad, Harvey, his office, I know you know this already, you know him, was in Jersey City. But it wasn't in the fancy part of Jersey City where you love. Right outside the Holland Tunnel, there are blocks and blocks of industrial areas, which are rough. I'll leave it at that. They're rough, okay? So I would go to work with my dad, for my dad. That was my first job after I married Danielle nearly 35 years ago. Spend a lot of time in Jersey City. And some days we would go home. We would take the turnpike to exit 13 by the IKEA, Elizabeth, New Jersey, and head home. And sometimes we'd actually go through Bayonne to get back to Brooklyn. And there was one deli, and I feel so badly because I forgot the name. an old-school Italian guy, and my father loved the place, and they made these amazing heroes. And if this guy knew now who I was, he'd probably faint. But we stopped there, I'm going to say, 2 or 3 times a month to get these heroes. There was a lot of Italians in Bayonne years ago when I was working for my dad.
1: Still are.
0: Oh, it still is?
1: Yeah.
0: Because I, you know, every Italian neighborhood, from Bay Ridge to Bensonhurst, even Howard Beach and Ozone Park, is half Korean or half Muslim. So I would imagine Bayonne's the same thing, no?
1: It is, but there's still a huge Italian community there.
0: Why do Italians do that all the time? What's the matter with those guys?
1: What, let other people in, or?
0: Yeah, they do. I don't get it. You know, I mean, come on. We're the tough Italians. They let them in. You know, and they can't do what they used to do, so I don't get that whole thing. But I do love Bayonne, and I did love that deli. And do you love Bayonne? No?
1: Yeah, there's a couple good delis, a couple good restaurants there that are definitely worth going to.
0: Yeah. What's the fancy part of Jersey City you live in again?
1: I don't live in the fancy part.
0: Oh, you don't? What's it called? Something Newport?
1: Yeah, there's Newport and there's Hamilton Park. I live in what's the place called the Heights.
0: Oh, the Heights?
1: Yeah.
0: Isn't that all homosexual?
1: It is.
0: Yeah. Mm-hmm. Good for you. Yeah. I love you.
1: I love you too, by the way.
0: All right, Nomi, we're going to get to some of these amazing guests today.
1: You're the one that started the show with Barry Manilow, but I live in the gay section of the Heights.
2: Yep. I saw you singing along.
0: Noam loves that song. Congressman Randy Fine, he beat that awful Jew hater Dan Bilzerian in Florida yesterday. Randy will join us coming up in about 10 minutes. We'll go to Israel, talk to Alex Trayman. We'll talk to Donna Rotuno. She's great. Legal mind on Fox News about this Lindsey Clancy trial. I know you know about this, Noam. This lady, a lot like Susan Smith, which Lou told me, reminded me yesterday, she murdered her 3 children. And now it's a matter of, was she out of her mind, which I think she was, I do, or is she just an evil person? Yesterday, her mother-in-law spoke, not mother, mother-in-law, okay? The mother of the father whose heart was broken, and the mother-in-law was defending Lindsey Clancy. Did you see that, Noel?
1: Yeah, well, postpartum depression, that's what they're in a claim.
0: And she was taking these meds. And they made her psychotic, which could happen. So we'll talk to Donna Rotuno about her and Luigi Mangione. Then we'll talk to Bruce Blakeman. They got a big concert series in Nassau County coming up this weekend. And he's gaining on Kathy Hochul every day. Jason Whitlock is back, the host of Fearless, which is a great, great podcast. And then we'll talk to Peter King. Huge Wednesday morning. Right here on your favorite talk show in New York City and, quite frankly, around the country. We are Sitting Friends.

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2: Well, from the Apple Bank traffic desk, and if you're traveling on the eastbound side of Long Island Expressway at Nassau County, right by Glen Cove Road, there is a stalled vehicle there. The right lane is out, and there's a pretty good delay behind it. Inbound LIE at Maurice Avenue now, a new accident. Center lane out, and you've got delays from just about the Grand Central Parkway all the way in. And again, also delays now on the Cross Bronx Expressway, westbound coming into the Sheridan. A disabled vehicle again, the right lane is out. Now, heading inbound to the Lincoln Tunnel, in the center tube, there's an overhead tractor trailer, and what they do is they just shut everything down, they turn them around and head them back up. But right now, again, a pretty big delay starting to build. We're looking at least a 15 to 20 minute delay now inbound at the Lincoln Tunnel. Now in New Jersey, southbound Garden State Parkway, bumper to bumper, I-78 down to exit 137, an accident. The two right lanes are out, and of course is rubbernecking northbound. If you're eastbound on Route 80 coming into Route 53, exit 39, an accident. The two right lanes at one point were out, and then on 17 southbound Allendale Avenue in Saddle River, debris all over the roadway, the left lane going to be out of service. Now, New Jersey Transit, 738 out of South Amboy, due in New York at 847. That train was canceled. 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
4: So far, so good across Suffolk County this morning. LIE looks great. Sunrise Highway, no problems. Some serious volume on the Southern State, Northern State Parkway, but no accidents. Montauk Highway, free and clear. And on the LIRR, everything's on or close to schedule. In the WLIR traffic desk, I'm Noam Layden.
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6: Five bold predictions.
7: Number one.
6: Jalen Hurts, Eagles quarterback, is better without A.J. Brown. When he didn't target A.J. Brown, he completed 71% of his throws, 18 touchdowns, and 3 picks. When he wasn't a focus of the game plan, 13-0.
7: Number two.
6: I have Justin Herbert winning multiple playoff games.
8: Wow.
6: Okay, the last 2 years in the playoffs, he went in with the 30th offensive line and the 21st. This will be his best offensive line, in my opinion, his best offensive coordinator. At least 2 playoff wins,
7: Number three.
6: Packers finish last in the NFC North. Ben Johnson, year two. Kyler Murray, I think, is going to be a hit. And Detroit, to me, easily has the best entire roster. This is not the same NFC North the Packers dominated.
7: Number four.
6: Denver Broncos, and you know I love Sean Payton, miss the playoffs. NFL best 11-2 in one score games. I mean, that's not going to happen again.
7: Number five.
6: Caleb Williams wins MVP. He doesn't just make plays. He makes spectacular plays. Caleb Williams MVP.
8: Those are some very bold predictions right there from my buddy Colin Cowherd, Fox Sports 1. Colin, major superstar in the sports world, and few of those. Packers coming in last, not unreasonable. That's a very good division with the Vikings, Lions, and Bears. Caleb Williams, Bears quarterback, winning the MVP, and Justin Herbert, that's Harbaugh's team. Jim Harbaugh, the Chargers, winning at least two playoff games, and of course, Jim Harbaugh's brother, John, now coaches my New York Football Giants, who will play their second and most important preseason game of the year this Saturday against the Miami Dolphins, while your New York Jets will take on, and Geno Smith will play this week, I believe, they will take on Aaron Rodgers and the Pittsburgh Steelers on Friday night. Take a short break. When we get back, he won his big race for Congress, the primary at least, beating the anti-Semite, disgusting Dan Bilzerian in the great state of Florida, making his second appearance this week. One of my favorite people, Randy Fine. He's our first guest today, the first of six, on the Wednesday edition of Sittin' Friends in the Morning.

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2: I had a fascinating conversation with former Vice President Mike Pence, and he said something that caught my attention. He said,
3: "But I tell people, in some respects, I think Republicans have lost their way, but Democrats have lost their minds."
2: Now, that's quite a statement. Here's my view. Americans don't want extremes. The Democrats have always been moderate left. The Republicans has always been moderate right. But we were all Americans, and we all sat down, discussed things, and got things done for America. Americans want common sense. They want safer streets, affordable energy, good jobs, strong economy, and a government that works. We don't want men in women's bathrooms. We don't want women in men's bathrooms. Maybe it's time for both parties to stop listening to the loudest voices that are trying to change our way of life. We are all Americans. Maybe some of us have lost their way, but we have not lost our minds. Let's keep America great. Let's keep America the way we all grew up. God bless America. I'm John Catsimatidis, and that's the Cat's Corner.
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5: 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Trent Grisham hit his 17th homer in the third inning and had a two-run single in the seventh to propel the Yankees to a 3-1 victory over the Orioles to open a three-game series there. Up next for the Yanks, Will Warren will start tonight in the middle game of this three-game set against the O's. First pitch from Baltimore scheduled for 6:35 p.m. Yanks now 5 games back of Tampa Bay for first place in the AL East. Rays lost to Toronto yesterday. In Queens, the Mets lost 5-2 to the Padres in the middle game of a three-game series against San Diego after taking Monday's opener. Up next for the Mets, Robert Stock starts the rubber game finale of this three-game set this afternoon. First pitch from Citi Field, scheduled for 1:10 p.m. That is your sports, sponsored by Pete Morgan and Peerless Boilers. 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I'm Justin Ellick on 77 WABC.
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9: From the Apple Bank Traffic Desk, kind of a busy morning out there. If you're traveling westbound on the Cross Bronx now at the Sheridan, a stalled vehicle, the right lane is out, and then heading inbound on the LIE, we have delays from just about the Grand Central Parkway in through Maurice Avenue. There was an earlier accident there as well in the center lane. About a 20-minute delay inbound at the Lincoln Tunnel. Earlier problems at that point. Pretty much the same at the Holland if you're heading up at the Lincoln at the George Washington Bridge. Only a minor delay still. Garden State Parkway southbound at 137. That crash in the right lane still causing delays. And then also as you travel eastbound on Route 80 coming into Route 53, exit 39, an accident. Two right lanes are out. Mass transit-wise, just the one train, the 738 out of South Amboy due in New York at 847. That train has been canceled and alternate side is in effect. 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
12: Oi! Randy Fine has won the Republican nomination to keep his seat in the race for House District 6, which covers much of Volusia and Flagler counties. We spoke to Fine at Byron Donald's watch party this evening about his message heading to the midterms.
13: We've got to make sure President Trump has a full 4 years as president. If Democrats take power, they will try to destroy everything that we have done. Reopen the border, flood us with illegals, get rid of the police, open the prisons. It will be a disaster, and we can't have that. This isn't an election between Republicans and Democrats. This will be an election between common sense and crazy.

0: between common sense and crazy, between good and evil, and his specific primary race was good and evil, Randy Fine being good and this wretched, Jew-hating, lowlife Dan Bilzerian being evil. You guys know what happened leading up to yesterday's primary, Bilzerian putting out a commercial on social media in which he actually showed love for Adolf Hitler. Can't make it up. Showed love for Adolf Hitler. And at one point in this grotesque social media commercial, he portrayed my dear friend Randy Fine wearing horns on his head, Jew with horns on his head. I still have no idea how that was able to make it onto social media, never make it on network TV, but I was happy to see the outpouring of love and support. Even bipartisan, Hakeem Jeffries stepping up for Randy Fine. That was nice to see. And certainly our people from Mike Johnson to me. I mean, I spent days and days, and I'm on Twitter, and I'm very nasty, and I curse a lot. I don't hold back. I've said some things about Bilzerian right to him on Twitter, because to me, he is one of many that is out there every day trying to ruin our country, while Randy Fine remains an upstanding, true gentleman and an American patriot. Randy Fine, congratulations on your win.
1: Thanks, pal. I appreciate it. Appreciate you you speaking the truth. You know, it's not often that you get to say that you ran against evil, but that's what I did last night, and we got to score one for the good guys.
0: And you killed them. Do you know, maybe you saw this, I've already answered them on Twitter, and again, I got very nasty. Do you know that Dan Bilzerian on Twitter late last night said that, you cheated or Florida cheated and presented numbers where you didn't win by nearly half as much as the actual numbers were? Did you see that?
1: Yeah, well, look, Nazis aren't super smart, and, you know, that they're not known for their ability to do math, so I'm not surprised. Look, the guy, I get it. The guy spent, we believe, $5 to $7 million trying to defeat me, a record amount of money that really hasn't broadcast into the news because so much of it was illegal and likely foreign from countries that hate Jews. And so he spent a fortune on the race and barely beat a guy who spent $100,000 for second place. So we beat him by almost 40 points. And of course, you know, he's going to whine. But you know what? He wants to blame the Jews for his defeat. Well, he can last night. I'm Jewish, and I whooped his butt.
0: Whooped his ass. I love it. Somebody, my friend Misfit Patriot, he's on the show often. He said, cooked by a Jew. I thought that was great. It was nice to see President Donald J. Trump. You pointed out on the show, maybe even your last time, yesterday, the day before, that he endorsed you all three times, and he was quick to congratulate you last night. So President Trump loves you. I know that, Randy.
1: Yeah, and he's the best. I mean, we don't appreciate, I think, how extraordinary an individual he has. We will never have another president like him. We may have great presidents that come after him, but there will never be someone who is willing to run into the fire the way he is, unafraid, doing the right thing. And I think we need to celebrate every day. We have him as our president. I'm honored to fight for him. And now the fight is to make sure that he has two more years as president and we don't have to deal with idiot Democrats going after him every day for nonsense. And so that's what my focus will be as we move into the fall.
0: Well, you made that point last night at Byron Donald's watch party, and we have to retain the House come November. What does your gut tell you? I ask this question of Congress people and Senate people all the time about the House and the Senate. Most of the people I speak to say we will retain the Senate, but probably lose the House. What does your gut tell you?
1: Well, it's going to be a hard-fought fight. I mean, we have some advantages. We have more money, and we have better candidates. I mean, they're nominating lunatics to run in many of these seats, people who don't have a better vision for America, but have a vision of destroying America. And so we need to point that out, that it's a contrast between sane and crazy. And so we have better candidates. But look, the media just pounds every day and tries to disrupt us. And we've got to talk about the great things we've done as well as the risk of going backwards. And I think if we continually hammer our message and if our voters vote, then we will win. That's what this election will come down to. Do our voters vote? Now, in Florida, Republicans hugely outvoted Democrats yesterday in our respective primaries. We need Republicans to turn out and vote. If Trump voters show up in November, we will win. We will keep the House. We will keep the Senate.
0: See, the problem is that a lot of those voters, Trump voters, Republican voters, they're not here. You know, we talk about the blue cities, the sanctuary cities, the sanctuary states. They're leaving in droves. You know that, Randy. They're leaving New York. They're leaving New Jersey. They can't stand it anymore. And they're coming to your state. So, in all fairness, it's much easier for Randy Bynum to win an election than if, I don't know, Sid Rosenberg ran for office here in New York.
1: I understand that. But that's why we have four pickup opportunities in Florida, where people like Joe Strada and Casey Asghar and Jim Schwartzel and others, you know, we need, and Mike Beltran need to win their elections. We've got opportunities to pick up seats in certain places in Texas and Florida where these people are moving. Look, what's going on in our country is terrible. I mean, it's great for Florida that everyone with a brain wants to move here, but it's terrible for America to watch the greatest city in the history of the world, New York City, be hollowed out to the point where the only people who are going to be left are the people who are unwilling and unable to leave. And that's not a good thing for our country. It's part of the reason why we need to control Washington so we can try to minimize the damage that these lunatics do.
0: You're 100% right. And look, I don't follow these Democrat races. I don't care. But I did follow Moskowitz. He is Jewish, I admit, okay? And he's not a complete lunatic. He's actually closer to common sense. He's not Betterman. He still votes with Democrats all the time, too. But I was hoping he would win because he ran against a guy not as bad as your opponent, Bilzerian, but a pretty big psycho. And Moskowitz won, too. So Florida basically said, outside of Angie Nixon, north of you guys, that if you hate Jews, we don't want you. They basically said that yesterday, yes?
1: Yeah, no, look, it was great to see. Look, I can't support Moskowitz or Debbie Wasserman Schultz, you know, in their general elections, but it was good to see them to defeat people who ran against them on anti-Semitic platforms. And so that was a good thing. I mean, look, I have colleagues who want crazies to win Democratic primaries because they think it's easier to beat them. And it is. This guy in Michigan is going to get blown out. But I care about America first, and I would rather have a Democratic Party that hasn't gone insane than one that we have to worry if they take power will destroy the country. And so it was good to see the lunatics in Florida win. And look, Angie Nixon winning is the big winner last night, more than me, more than Byron, was Ashley Moody, because President Trump likes to use the term low IQ, and there's no one in Florida politics that embodies that more than Angie Nixon. I had the displeasure and misfortune of serving with her for a number of years in the Florida House, and she's truly, truly a low IQ person who just believes the dumbest things. And I think Ashley, if the Democrats spend a penny, if the Washington Democrats spend a penny helping Angie Nixon, I will be stunned.
0: No, Ashley Moody is a very impressive young lady, and she should win, like you said. And look, you know, you were at Byron Donald's watch party last night, and you guys are friendly like we all are. And he's going to win also. I think he wins pretty easily. I'm not saying David Jolly, who was a Republican at one point, believe it or not. He actually switched parties, this idiot. He's now a Democrat, and he did win the primary. But I think Byron's going to win relatively easily. And that would give, Randy, your state a run of three governors, which look like Rick Scott, Ron DeSantis, and Byron Donalds. Now look at my state. My last two governors, Andrew Cuomo and Kathy Hochul. My last three mayors, Bill de Blasio, Eric Adams, highly overrated, and this Mamdani. So there's no secret as to why Florida does well and we don't, right?
1: Yeah, look, what we've learned is the longer you have consistent conservative governance, the better your state does. And the longer you have consistent Democrat governance, the worse it does. The reason is our policies work. They're rooted in the real world. Not like fantastical books that you might read in college that sound good, but that don't actually work. And the left's policies simply don't work. Communism and socialism have never worked in American history or world history, and they've killed tons of people. So the key is to continue the track record that we've had in Florida with Rick Scott and followed on by him. And by the way, he was a warrior to help me. And, you know, he leads our party in so many ways, and I couldn't be more grateful to Rick Scott. But we've got to continue what we've started in Florida and keep it going. And I'm going to do everything I can to make sure Byron wins.
0: Oh, me too. So do you get a free bagel at Moe's today in Aventura? How does that work?
1: You know, I'm in Orlando, so no bagel for me today. Actually, if you want to know the truth, after the week that I had last week, starting with a swastika painted on the sign and ending with horns on my head, I think I just want to take a nap and ready for a little bit of a rest. Because this was not political. This was deeply, deeply personal. And for someone to run against me as a Jew, it wasn't as a conservative, it wasn't a Republican. It was my identity, who I am, and my faith. And I feel an obligation to stand up, because he didn't just run against me. He ran against all Jews. And to thrash this guy by almost 40 points sends a real message that, you know, when you come up to the Hebrew hammer, you're going to get smashed in the head.
0: I love it. That's how I felt. I felt like this was partly my election, too. And I love you anyway. And you and I have gotten very, very close, obviously. But I felt like I was running against him, too, as a Jewish man here in New York. So I guess on the way out, should I assume that we've seen the last of Dan Bilzerian, or has this world gotten so crazy, this country, I should say, that he may come back for something else?
1: I don't know. I mean, look, I'd say seen the last, but the guy barely came to Florida in the 6 months that he was running for Congress. He ran a campaign out of his dad's, you know, criminal enterprise in Las Vegas. So he never really came in the first place. Will he run again? Who knows? But, you know, what I do know is they spent $5+ million and they lit it on fire. And so the guy's got to feel humiliated. You know, he may want to call me a fat Jew, but he can call me Congressman Fat Jew now. So, he got an ass whooping, and you know, he'll have to think about that today.
0: God, you are the best. You know, last thing, actually, one more. You did mention Vegas, and you and I are going to be in Vegas together next weekend for Matt Brooks and my cousin Norm Coleman at the RJC. And one of the guys that's going to be there, you mentioned another nut job, Abdul El Sayed in Michigan. You said he's going to lose by a lot come November, and the guy that will beat him by a lot, Mike Rogers, he's going to be there with us next weekend.
1: That's great. Look, he's got to win. I mean, Abdul Rahman Mohammed El Sayed is probably the most anti-Semitic person that the Democrats have ever nominated for the U.S. Senate. He cannot be allowed to win. I think we're going to blow the guy out. And these are the kind of candidates that give me optimism for November. But we've all got to come together. We cannot allow Michigan to fall to mainstream Islam.
0: Randy Fine, you're a hero to the Jewish people. You're a hero to the American people. You're just a terrific guy, and I am so happy that not only did you win yesterday, but you beat this guy in such convincing fashion. Congratulations, Randy Fine. We keep moving towards a better place with people like you. Thank you so much.
1: Thanks, Sid. Great talking to you.
0: You too. The great Congressman Randy Fine, who delivered a beating to Jew-hating Dan Bilzerian yesterday in Florida. There are still some good people left in this country, folks. Not everybody's a raging anti-Semite. Not everybody blames Israel for all the ills of the world. Not everybody lies about what signs they use and don't use in a Jerusalem math class. My God, Tucker, how pathetic have you become? How pathetic have you become? In fact, we're going to talk about that with Alex Treiman, who runs JNS.org in Jerusalem. He'll join us live from Israel, and we'll talk to the brilliant legal mind on Fox News about the Clancy trial, Mangione, and a few other stories. Donna Rotunno, all that coming up after the news.

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1: This is John Katzmatidis. 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
0: If you missed Rita Cosby, here's what you missed.
2: They clearly are just kind of bouncing the can down the road, playing the same game that they've played with America. And what they don't realize, clearly, I think they realize because the B-2 bombers came in pretty loud and clear, and the other bombing came in pretty loud and clear. But still, they need to realize that President Trump is not going to be patient for long. And I think he's been incredibly patient. He clearly did not want this war. He clearly felt that he had to do it for world survival, for the Mideast survival, for Israel's survival, for ultimately America's survival, for future generations. And I commend him on that, you guys. But I do think it's time to finish the job. And clearly, I think President Trump is realizing that, too. And also tonight, the unveiling of the socialist agenda, the Democratic socialist agenda. Their phrase is workers deserve more. But if you listen to what they're doing, I don't know how it's helping workers. One of the things they talk about is no police. They talk about no prisons. They talk about no Pentagon. They also talk about no U.S. Senate and no president. This is like chaos central, total chaos central. How is that helping workers? That's not helping workers. This is like making every community less safe. It's making every American less safe. And the fact that these people are pitching it with a straight face is absolutely shocking to me. And Republicans, I'm a registered independent, guys. Republicans, you better wake up because you got to use this to your advantage. You can't sit there and assume that everybody out there in the American public understands it and realizes just how nutty and how ludicrous it is and how overreaching it is. You got to get out there and say, is this what you want? There should be these ads all day long, almost these AI ads. Remember what Spencer Pratt did with the AI ad showing what things would look like under Mayor Bass? And then we saw Bruce Blakeman do a similar one with Governor Kathy Hochul. These people have no clue what law and order means, what prosperity and peace means. They don't seem to care and they don't seem to get it.
0: Rita Cosby, weeknights at 10.
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7: I'm Michael Wallace. There were some surprises in last night's Florida primary results. News Nation's Rashad Hudson.
8: State Representative Angie Nixon, a Democratic Socialist, upset Alex Vindman for the Democratic nomination for U.S. Senate. Nixon's victory gives progressives another win. Nixon will face off with incumbent Republican U.S. Senator Ashley Moody. And in the Florida governor's race, Republican Congressman Byron Donalds, who had President Trump's support, will face former Republican Congressman David Jolly, who won the Democratic nomination.
7: Republican Congressman Corey Mills lost his primary amid domestic violence allegations. He's the 11th House member to lose a primary this year. In other races, Trump-backed candidate Megan Degenfelder lost the GOP primary for Wyoming governor, but his pick in that state's Senate primary, Congresswoman Harriet Hageman, won. In Alaska's Senate race, Republican Senator Dan Sullivan and Democrat Mary Peltola advanced to the November election, which could determine control of the Senate. The U.S. and Canada reached a deal to delay President Trump's latest tariffs just 2 hours before they were set to take effect at midnight. Here's News Nation's Tom Dempsey.
5: President Trump made this announcement in a post to Truth Social where he wrote about this, quote, "I have paused the 50% tariffs against Canada for a three-day period based on the fact that Canada and the USA, subject to the finalization of documents, have a deal. Exact details of the deal remain unknown, but President Trump hinted that the controversial Keystone XL pipeline plan could be part of that. But using legislation from the 1930s, President Trump threatened tariffs on a list of items."
7: News Nation's Raquel Martin reports we could soon learn the fate of President Trump's White House ballroom.
9: The Supreme Court may decide by Friday if they'll uphold a lower court decision that will pause construction of the $400 million project. Tuesday, the National Trust accused the Trump administration of trying to obstruct the law, writing, quote, "Rather than obtain permission from Congress, petitioners have instead decided to try to outrun judicial review." A divided appeals court ruled 2 weeks ago Congress needed to approve the project. The administration argues the ballroom is needed for national security reasons.
7: The Seattle Mariners suffered the worst loss in franchise history last night in Milwaukee, 22-0.
10: As Yelich flies out for the second out, and there is run. Oh, number 20, but...
11: Oh, he threw it up. He threw it into the bullpen. He thought it was the last out.
7: Brewers TV with the call on that error by Seattle outfielder Julio Rodriguez, one of four committed by the Mariners. The Brewers tied the MLB record for the largest margin of victory in a shootout. Tennis star Nick Kyrgios has been suspended after testing positive for cocaine. The 31-year-old Australian says he made a huge mistake and takes full responsibility. This is the Worldwide News Network.
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7: It's 70 and sunny on this Wednesday, August 19th. Here's what's happening in and around New York. An Upper East Side woman disappeared while on a trip to Las Vegas. Elisa Goods has been missing for 11 days. Her family says police in Nevada have not been helpful.
12: Reaching out to the detective only for her to tell me my aunt wasn't a priority. When she reached out to me this past Sunday, she kind of doubled down on that to let me know, listen, she is not a priority. And I just can't understand it. How could a person go missing in your city while visiting on vacation and she not be a priority?
7: Family members say someone using Good's phone keeps texting them asking for Bitcoin. A city lawmaker is making headlines for suggesting shoplifting should be legalized for some. Brooklyn State Assembly member Emily Gallagher says those who shoplift hygienic items like toothpaste and tampons should be in the clear. Some New Yorkers aren't so sure.
13: That's totally inappropriate. There needs to be accountability. People need to be held accountable.
14: I don't hijack or, you know, shoplift my personal things, so why should they?
15: I'm not saying that you're right, but, you know, pay them more.
7: Gallagher, a member of the Democratic Socialists of America, says she'll continue to push for treatment, not jail, for those who steal from stores. A brokenhearted family in the Bronx is asking the teenage gunman who shot and killed their 15-year-old son to turn himself in. Last night, they held a vigil in Kingsbridge for Riley Billingsley.
16: And I want to say to the parents, if you're hiding them, let them go. Let them face justice. He took my grandson.
17: That's right.
16: Riley was a really good kid. He was.
7: Police say a young gunman opened fire on Billingsley last week after the two had some sort of argument. Police know who the gunman is. They just haven't found him yet. Leaders on Long Island are urging locals to stay alert for ticks, as Suffolk County's seen a huge surge in tick bites. County Executive Ed Romaine says he knows the struggle, having contracted Lyme disease himself twice.
18: The first time, the bullseye formed right away. I went to my physician. He put me on doxycycline. The second time, that did not happen. And instead, I got massive headaches. And I do not get headaches.
7: Romaine says the county's become the epicenter for tick-borne illnesses across New York State. Your forecast from the 77 WABC Weather Center. Nice one today. Sunny, not too humid, a high of 87. Overnight, mostly cloudy, a low 72. And then tomorrow, some clouds and afternoon showers possible. Tomorrow's high, 79. It's 70 and sunny outside our Midtown studios. I'm Michael Wallace. 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
6: 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Bill Boilers out in Baltimore. Trent Grisham hit his 17th home run in a third inning and had a two-run single in the seventh to propel the Yankees to a 3-1 victory over the Orioles to open a three-game series. Yanks now five games back at Tampa Bay. First place in the East. Tampa losing to Toronto yesterday. Up next for the Yankees, Will Warren will start tonight in the middle game of this three-game series against the Orioles. First pitch from Baltimore scheduled for 6:35. In Queens, Mets lost 5-2 to the Padres in the middle game of a three-game series against San Diego after taking Monday's opener. Up next for the Mets, Robert Stock starts the rubber game finale of this three-game set this afternoon. First pitch from Citi Field is 1:10 p.m. More drama out of the Buss family and this sell-off of the Los Angeles Lakers. The family reiterated their intention yesterday to sell their remaining shares in the Lakers, saying in a statement that five of the six members of the Buss Trust are, quote, united in the decision. Statement comes in the wake of Jeannie Buss, the one out of the six Buss siblings there that is opposing this sell-off. She wants to hold on to that governorship role of the L.A. Lakers, but it doesn't look good. Jeannie here in the minority. 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Peerless Boilers, the world's best boat boilers. I'm Justin Ellick on 77 WABC.
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17: Well, from the Apple Bank traffic desk, first of all, three separate problems now on the LIE. One in Suffolk County, westbound at Deer Park Avenue, there's a stall. In Nassau County, on the eastbound side, right by Glen Cove Road, there is a vehicle fire. One lane going to be out of service. Looks like the right lane. Then coming inbound on the LIE at Maurice Avenue, an accident. Center lane's got that backed up all the way back to the Grand Central Parkway. Now, at the Hudson River crossings, we've got trouble as you travel inbound at the Lincoln Tunnel. About a 30 to 40-minute delay. There was an earlier overhyped tractor trailer. And then inbound George Washington Bridge on the upper level, New York side, a disabled in the left lane. There's a 30-minute delay there. And then inbound at the Holland Tunnel, at least 30 coming in from 1 and 9. You're probably looking at about a 20-minute delay coming in off of the Turnpike extension. Now, if you're on the Cross Bronx on the westbound side of the Sheridan, the stall in the right lane. Southbound on the Garden State Parkway, it looks like a pretty bad accident right around the area of exit 120. An accident, one car went off the roadway. That's in the express lanes. And Jersey Transit, the 738 out of South Amboy, due in New York at 847. That's been canceled. Everybody else on or close to schedule. Alternate side is in effect. 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I'm Joe Nolan with traffic on Talk Radio 77 WABC.
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21: 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Tell them Bill sent you today. On this Wednesday, I'm thinking about abortion in America. Doesn't get more controversial than that. Around the world, there are seven countries that allow the procedure during childbirth. That means the baby is being birthed, and for one reason or another, the state allows the child to be killed. Some call it infanticide. Those countries are Australia, Canada, China, Guinea-Bissau, Mexico, South Korea, and Vietnam.
1: You can now add the state of Massachusetts to that list. Governor Maura Healey just signed new legislation that permits abortion any time to, quote, protect the health of the mother, which could be anything. So what does all this mean? Does that include panic attacks, the description of health of the mother? This is a shocking development for America, and I'd love to see the Supreme Court get involved. I'd also like to see Governor Healey in handcuffs, I have to be honest. No matter how you feel about abortion, this is a barbaric procedure, killing a baby on the birthing table. Other states do have it, Alaska, New Jersey, Minnesota, Vermont. 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
0: 77 W.

0: That's strange to me. So
1: that
0: maybe
1: is weird.
0: We have more power than...
1: maybe
0: no,
1: we do.
0: No.
1: Well, I never said we didn't have a tremendous amount of power. I don't,
0: sad.
1: You know,
0: yeah, it's
1: tremendous.
0: Sad. But he was, and he was the only guy without a beard.
1: That's funny. And his name was Frank Beard.
0: Frank Beard, yes.
1: So how many actually died from that band?
0: Well, two guys. They had three guys.
1: Oh, so two are dead.
0: Yeah, two, the bass player and him, are dead now.
1: Yeah. Now, you're not going to be surprised when I tell you this, because...
0: He was the drummer for 56 years.
1: Wow.
0: By the way.
1: It's a long time.
0: Yeah. On and off when they had little stoppages.
1: But so I know that song, Legs, is like their number one hit. You want to take a guess what my favorite song is? You know me. I started the show today with Barry Manilow. What would be my favorite ZZ Top song?
0: Okay.
1: Come on.
0: Okay.
1: Come on. I got to run to Alex Trayman here, but you want the answer?
0: Tube Snake Boogie. No.
1: Rough Boy.
0: Oh, okay.
1: I love that song.
0: Yeah, that's a good song.
1: Oh, you do? You like that song?
0: Yes.
2: Yeah, if you look up ZZ Top Ballads.
1: Yes.
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1: Right.
2: That's the first thing that comes
1: up. Yes. It'll say ZZ Top Gay Songs, specifically enjoyed by Sid Rosenberg.
2: Yeah.
1: Rough Boy. Take a break. When we get back, we'll go to Jerusalem. This is unbelievable. Just when you think Tucker Carlson can't embarrass himself anymore, he's such a filthy scumbag liar. This one yesterday, though, this was one of his all-time best. We'll talk about it with Alex Trayman, the CEO of JNS.org, live in Jerusalem. Here it is, Rough Boy, ZZ Top.

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2: Well, from the Apple Bank traffic desk, we do have trouble on the LIE. Three separate problems. Going to start in Suffolk County on the westbound side at Deer Park Avenue. There is a stalled vehicle there. Then in Nassau on the eastbound side, a vehicle fire right by Glen Cove Road. And then on the LIE at Maurice Avenue coming inbound, there had been an accident. That's probably out of the way by now, but still bumper-to-bumper traffic west of Main Street right in to Maurice Avenue on the Long Island Expressway. Big delays, crossbox westbound the whole way getting to the George Washington Bridge. There had been an earlier problem at the Sheridan. That's out of the way. On the southbound side of the Garden State Parkway in the express lanes at exit 120, pretty bad accident there. One car went off the roadway. And Mass Transit, pretty much everybody on or close to schedule. Just that one train, the 738 out of South Amboy that was canceled. An alternate side is in effect. 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I'm Joe Nolan with traffic on Talk Radio 77 WABC.
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3: We're looking pretty good on the LIR.

0: E through Suffolk County. Some serious volume on the Sunrise Highway, but no accidents to speak of right now. Southern State, Northern State Parkway doing okay. No problems at all on the Montauk Highway. And on the LIRR, there are some delays on the Babylon branch. In the WLIR traffic desk, I'm Noam Layden.
1: Have you ever wondered why there's so much cancer on Long Island? 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

0: wrong. They are Democrats. The party is a cesspool of anti-Semites, but a little bit has leaked into the Republican Party. Very little. Very little. I mean, not even close. Not even worth mentioning, really, but there are Republicans, they used to be Republicans, I don't know what they are anymore, that are not in office. People like Candace Owens, Megyn Kelly, and Tucker Carlson, who are anti-Israel, anti-Bibi, anti-Semites. Let me go to my dear friend, he runs JNS.org. If you want any information on Israel, on the war, on Hezbollah, on the economy, whatever it may be, nothing better than JNS.org. I've done many shows live from their beautiful studios in Jerusalem. My dear friend, Alex Treiman. Alex, good, I guess in your case, Wednesday afternoon, buddy. How are you?
1: Good morning, Sid. Good morning to all your listeners.
0: Nice to have you back. I'm actually making plans now to go back to Israel for a sixth time since the war. I want to be there this October 7th to commemorate 3 years. Does it seem like 3 years to you, Alex, or just yesterday?
1: You know, it's been a time warp over here. We were first in the COVID time warp for a while, and then just immediately after COVID seemed to fade away, we had the holiday, the festivals of Rosh Hashanah, Yom Kippur, Sukkot, and I remember saying on that Sukkot holiday to my family and my colleagues, I said, Israel is finally back. We're finally back to having tourism after this horrific time warp, which was COVID, and then immediately, like 3 days after that, was October 7th, and we've just been in another time warp for the last 3 years.
0: And how does it look today? You know, again, coming up on 3 years, we know that Gaza is not really the issue it was, but it's still an issue, and we're still talking about it here in America. We know Hezbollah and Israel, they kind of go back and forth, and it's peaceful now most of the time, but not all of the time. What does it look like in Israel right now?
1: Well, you know, we're in the summer vacation and Israelis are traveling a lot. Kids are going to camp and it's really the first time in a while that we've had that. I think most Israelis really kind of appreciate that the war seems to be on a low burn right now. Certainly there are troops inside Gaza. Certainly there are troops inside southern Lebanon. And there are many families here that have had to send fathers, husbands, sons into battle and reserve duty for as long as, let's say, 300 to 400 days out of the last 3 years. So that's very, very difficult. But on the home front, things are relatively quiet right now. But we also understand that it doesn't have to remain quiet. And so, therefore, we always remain on high alert.
0: I had Dr. Ophir Falk on for a second time last week, and him and I text each other quite a bit now. We've become really good friends. And he is Bibi Netanyahu's senior policy advisor. And I'm sensing a little bit of nervousness. Look, they say don't bet against Bibi, and I agree. I wouldn't bet against Bibi. He's won 5 of the last 6 elections. Truth is, like Mark Levin just said, he's an amazing guy, a great leader. Only the anti-Semites have bad things to say about Bibi. And the morons, that's it. The guy's amazing and has been in Israel for decades, his whole family. But there seems to be a growing concern that he may not win this time. And to make matters worse, he has not yet received an endorsement from President Trump. What are people saying in Israel?
1: Well, it depends, you know, who you're asking here. We have a lot of polls. Polls come out almost daily in Israel on all the major news channels. So all of the left-wing and progressive Israeli news channels show that Netanyahu is going to lose the elections. But the centrist and right-wing news stations that run polls with different pollsters who have actually, I would say, been more correct in the previous elections with their methodologies are showing that Netanyahu stands to win the next election. So similar to these last series we had before this government, which actually went its full term and was his first government in 50 years to go its full term. Before that, we had 5 consecutive elections in 2 years. By all accounts, Netanyahu won all 5 of them, even though Naftali Bennett became prime minister as part of a parliamentary maneuver to block Netanyahu from forming a government. Netanyahu won every time. So I wouldn't bet against him right now. I think anybody that bets against Netanyahu has found out time again that they were on the wrong side of history. But It's definitely going to be a close call, and there's a lot of variables. It depends on how many Arabs come and vote. It depends how many ultra-Orthodox come and vote. There's a lot of different factors here. There's parties that can either make it into the Knesset with four seats, but if you don't get four seats, you don't get in at all, and then those votes get redistributed. So there's a lot of different factors, a complicated parliamentary system, which will determine whether or not Netanyahu ultimately wins the election.
0: Let me go back to President Trump, because the consensus is that the president is upset because Bibi would not endorse that 15-point plan, because Bibi's right, okay? We're not going to leave when I say we, Israel, because I'm America first and Israel second, and I'm okay saying that, okay? We've always been like that. That's why we've had this great relationship. Not going to leave Gaza unless Hamas puts down their weapons and leaves. Hamas is saying, nah, you leave first. That would be suicidal. That would be stupid by Bibi. So, of course, Bibi is saying no, but Trump is pissed. That's what I'm hearing. Trump is pissed. So no endorsement for Bibi. Two things. Is that the truth, what I'm hearing? And secondly, does Bibi even need President Trump's endorsement?
1: Well, when Israel entered into the ceasefire agreement with Hamas, that was part of a 20-point plan that was brokered by the president of the United States that called for the creation of the Board of Peace. And basically, item number one on the 20-point plan was that Hamas was going to be disarmed, that Gaza was going to be demilitarized and de-radicalized as conditions for any further Israeli withdrawal. Now, Israel already withdrew from the positions it held during the war to this yellow line, which is a halfway position in Gaza. Israel already did that as part of the ceasefire agreement, but any further withdrawals require, as part of the ceasefire plan, Hamas's disarmament. And the very idea that now the Board of Peace would recommend changing the terms to say that Hamas doesn't need to actually disarm, but we want Israel to withdraw. I mean, I think Netanyahu is perfectly correct.
0: 100%.
1: Standing his ground there, yep, and saying, we have a deal. We signed the deal. It's your 20-point plan, and we're going to stick to that plan. We're not going to change it and take out the conditions about Hamas disarming. So, and I think that, whether anonymous sources are saying that Trump is upset, what you do see is that the statements that are coming out of the Board of Peace continue to validate what Netanyahu is saying, and they're making arrangements, Jared Kushner and Nikolai Mladenov, to go back to the original terms and try to figure out how do we actually disarm Hamas, which is what they were supposed to do to begin with. So I think that these reports about rifts between Trump and Netanyahu, I mean, this has been nonstop since Trump got back into office, and I think that they're overblown.
0: They are.
1: With regard to an endorsement for Netanyahu, the Israeli election season is very compact, and an endorsement now might not be as impactful as an endorsement towards the end. Now, also, you can look at some of the elections. Trump's been very bold in endorsing candidates, but he also endorsed his good friend and Netanyahu's good friend, Viktor Orban, in Hungary during a recent election, and Orban didn't ultimately win the election. So, I don't know so much if the endorsement would swing more votes in Netanyahu's favor. What I could tell you is that if Trump doesn't endorse Netanyahu or intentionally says, I'm not backing Netanyahu, that could probably swing votes away from Netanyahu, because there are a number of people here in Israel that recognize that the person who understands how to work with a very mercurial leader in Donald Trump is Netanyahu. And if Trump's saying, look, I don't want to work with this guy anymore, that could definitely harm Netanyahu at the polls. But I highly doubt that Trump is going to come out and endorse a different candidate.
0: Alex Trayman, the CEO of JNS.org. So I know the answer to this, but the audience may not. How many children, Alex, do you have?
1: Five children.
0: Five. And all five of your children went to school in Israel, yes?
1: Correct.
0: Correct, okay. So when we talk about why there is so much disdain for Israel around the world, the lies that Israel is genocidal, no, they're not, stupid. Genocide was the Holocaust. Israel is defending themselves, okay? And they use the numbers from the Palestinian Health Ministry, which is Hamas, to determine that Israel is killing babies, and it's all lies. All lies, okay? We know that already. And there's a certain group of people that have this cult-like following. That's all it is, cult-like. They're not real, okay? Who cares about how many people watch that dumb podcast? And it's Megyn Kelly, and it's Candace Owens, and it's led by the worst of the worst, Tucker Carlson, who manages to lie about Israel almost every day. Last week, I played a clip of him and Hunter Biden. You want to talk about two guys you can really trust? And in that clip, Hunter Carlson mentioned Israel four times in 46 seconds, blamed Israel for everything from pedophilia to the laptop that Hunter Biden, you know, got into trouble for. So this is what Tucker Carlson had to say yesterday about mathematics classes in Israel. Please tell me you're not sitting because you'll fall off your chair. Cut number four.
2: How could this happen? Well, because for some Israelis, a significant number of Israelis, Christian iconography is considered deeply offensive. In fact, the most offensive. So offensive that in some Israeli religious schools, the plus sign is not used in math. The plus sign, you know, that connotes addition. Why? Because it looks like a cross. And that's considered too offensive for the eyes of school children, and so an inverted T is used. That's a fact. You can look it up.
0: That's a fact.
2: There's only one other instance we've seen of this in the world, and that's in ISIS-run madrasas, where the cross was also considered offensive. This is not true in any normal Muslim country. They use plus signs, but not in Israeli religious schools. So everybody is allowed to have their own religious views and to find other people's symbols repugnant. But it might be useful for Christians in the United States to know what they are funding and making excuses for.
0: Funding.
2: But of course, they don't know this because this information somehow hasn't reached them. After watching CBN, they're told, don't pay attention. You must be liberal if you're drawing conclusions.
0: All right. So, again, you've had five children go to school in Israel. I've seen, because I've been to Israel many times, more than Tucker, the beautiful relationship between Jews and Christians all over Israel, right, Alex, living in perfect harmony, perfect unity. Jews have no issue, zero with Christians. So when Tucker Carlson says it's a fact, not his opinion, not he's heard, not maybe, and they do this all the time, that side. Everything's a fact. It's a fact that they don't use plus signs in Jewish schools in Israel because it looks like a cross. Did your five kids learn math? Did they see plus signs?
1: Well, my kids learn math, and their calculators have plus signs on them. But if you open up the textbooks of Jewish kids in religious schools and other schools for that matter, you'll see that the plus sign is actually an upside-down T, and you don't have the bottom of the plus. And that it is like that. And there is a tradition that dates all the way back to Europe where they were teaching math like that. And it just became something kind of canonized. I don't think most Israelis even know why the T is like that or not like that.
0: So the way Tucker makes it sound, he makes it sound like the majority of the schools, you know, Israel does this. What would you say is a percentage of schools that Tucker is talking about?
1: I think most of the textbooks, many if not most of the textbooks in Israel have plus the math books as an inverted capital T and not a traditional plus sign. That actually does happen, but it's not like being taught in math that the reason why we have a plus sign like this is because we don't want it to look like a cross, which, by the way, if you just look at the way Palestinians learn math for many years, they have math problems, which is if you have 10 Jews and you kill 7, how many Jews are left? And that's called math. So we don't have, like, ideological math, but it is correct that the plus sign in Israeli schools is an inverted T. By the way, the division sign is not aligned with a dot on the top and a dot on the bottom. You just have a colon, and that's a division sign. So
0: but
1: I think
0: is
1: they're
0: it,
1: not always exactly
0: but
1: are they are in the United States.
0: But are they slamming Christianity in that case? Or?
1: I mean, that's not being taught. It's not being taught to slam Christianity, but there are Jews that say, you know, don't utilize symbols of other religions. And you know, Christians and Jews can get along great in Israel. And Israel prides itself on freedom of consciousness, freedom of worship. You know, the churches are beautiful in Jerusalem. They have the most beautiful and the largest properties all over the city. If I took you on a helicopter tour of this city and I didn't tell you what city it was, and I asked you to define which is the dominant religion in the city from the helicopter tour, you'd say that Jerusalem is a Christian city because Israel protects all these places. But that doesn't mean that Jews like to show Christian symbols in their homes or in their school books or, you know, so, but that's okay. Yeah. Christians can worship Christian symbols and however they want, and Jews can worship however they want and can put whatever symbols they want.
0: Fair enough. Great job. Alex, that's why you're here, because you can tell us exactly what's going on and nobody does it better than you. Alex Trayman, amazing job this morning as always. I look forward to talking to you again very soon and seeing you in a couple of months, buddy. Thank you so much.
1: Well, Sid, I'm going to see you in 10 days in Las Vegas.
0: Oh, that's right. You're going to be there for that, too.
1: Yeah.
0: Tippy coming again? Your beautiful wife?
1: Tippy's not coming. My daughter, Tamima's coming.
0: Oh, awesome. Okay, we'll see you in Vegas in a couple of days. Thank you, buddy.
1: Looking forward.
0: God bless. Love you. Alex Trayman right there, the CEO of JNS.org. You're the RJC Conference Republican Jewish Coalition, led by Matt Brooks and my cousin Norm Coleman. Annual conference in Las Vegas coming up next weekend, and I will be one of the highlighted speakers. We'll take a break when we get back. She is all over Fox News, and why not? So many big cases. The Lindsey Clancy murder trial killed her three kids. You've got Luigi Mangione. You've got the cocaine bust coming out of Penn State. A lot going on. My dear friend, the lovely Donna Rotuno, she's coming up next on Sid and Friends in the Morning.

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1: Good morning, I'm John Terran. Elevated global bond yields and high oil prices kept the lid on stocks yesterday, Tuesday. The Dow, the Nasdaq and S&P were all in the red. It was a low volume day. The Dow was down by about 0.25%, the S&P 500 by 0.75%. But those techs at the Nasdaq, they were really walloped yesterday. The global benchmark for oil, Brent, was around $91 a barrel. Company news, Disney is suing the FCC for waging what it calls an illegal retaliatory campaign against the ABC TV network, which it owns, and in particular shows like The View and Jimmy Kimmel. Staying with show business, Paramount Skydance is demanding $1.9 billion in fees from 12 state attorneys general who are bringing an antitrust lawsuit challenging their takeover of Warner Discovery. Home Depot had a good day yesterday. Second quarter earnings came in just fine. They beat Wall Street expectations, even though the housing market is effectively frozen. How did they do it? Well, it was all thanks to those weekend warriors who turn up time and time again to repair their existing homes. And so too today, some pretty big names coming up with their earnings for the second quarter. How about Target, Lowe's, TJX, owners of TJ Maxx and Marshalls? And at 2 o'clock Eastern Time, we get the Fed minutes from their last meeting. With business, I'm John Terrett.
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3: From the Apple Bank Traffic Desk, if you're traveling on the Long Island Expressway, you got a problem on the eastbound side right around Glen Cove Road. There's a vehicle fire. The right lane going to be out of service as you get through that area. Then coming inbound, a lot of heavy traffic now as you come away from Main Street right on in through Maurice Avenue. Again, there was an earlier accident, which has now been cleared. Westbound on the Crossbox, same deal. Earlier accident right around the Sheridan. That's been taken care of, but it's left bumper-to-bumper traffic out of the interchange all the way to the George Washington Bridge. If you're inbound at George, about a 30-minute delay coming into the span. And again, that because on the New York side, there was a disabled in the left lane. A big delay inbound at the Lincoln this morning as well. At least a 30-minute delay. There was an earlier overheight truck. That has been cleared. Bad accident southbound on the parkway coming down to exit 120. One car went off the roadway there. That's in the process of being cleared. At Mass Transit, still just that one train, the 738 out of South Amboy due in New York at 847. That was canceled. 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
0: If you missed Katz and Cosby, here's what you missed.
4: No.
5: Yes, and he keeps saying no on the SAVE Act.
4: Exactly.
5: Too. Right.
4: Exactly.
5: I mean, it doesn't end anywhere.
6: Now, well, I don't understand that. You both are Democrats, and I used to be a Bill Clinton Democrat. And the fact is that common sense, how can you allow people to vote that are not Americans and not American citizens? I mean, the Constitution says you have to be an American citizen to vote.
4: Well, John, it's an interesting issue for the Democrats because it's an 80-20 issue. Even with, I think with Republicans, it's about 90% who favor photo ID. With Democrats, it's about 75%. So I don't know why Democrats continue to die on these hills where there really is a distinct split in favor of whatever it might be. In this case, you know, you have to get an ID to get up in this building, for example. You have to have an ID to drive a car. You have to have an ID.
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12: Right now on Fox News, Clancy on trial for murders over three children. Chanley Painter, I met in the green room the day that I called Mom Donnie a terrorist. I've never been invited back. I spoke to Rachel Campos, Duffy, and Charlie Hurt, and what's his name? The guy who apologized 10 times. Griff Jenkins. And they're like, we want you back. I'm like, yeah, but I don't know. I think the suits are very upset. Either way, it is a major story, and I watch Donna Rotuno for all this stuff, her and Paul Morrow. And Donna's become a very, very dear friend of this program. She joins us right now. I guess she's in Chicago. Donna, good morning. How are you?
13: Good morning, Sid. Yes, I am in Chicago. How are you today?
12: I'm great. What's wrong with the your baseball fans here? They're doing coke. They're starting fights. Or there's fights on the field with the Cubs and White Sox. There's fights in the stands. The hell is going on in Chicago?
13: Well, you know, Sid, as a Cub fan, that's what happens when you let Sox fans into Wrigley Field.
12: I mean, you had arrests all over the place at that last game between the Cubs and the White Sox, yes?
13: Yes, it was unbelievable. It's so sad in the friendly confines of Wrigley Field to have such fighting and debauchery. But nonetheless, there it was, and these fans should know better.
12: Well, when you mix cocaine and alcohol with a baseball rivalry, sometimes.
13: Bad idea,
12: right? Whether it's the Giants and the Dodgers or the Mets and Yankees or Cubs and White Sox, you're destined to have stuff like that happen. So let me get
13: an Eagles game every day.
12: Right, you know, Eagles every day. That's right. God, but we hate the Eagles. We do. Let me get to Lindsey Clancy. I'm watching this very, very closely. And it's hard for me to say I'm sympathetic towards a person who murdered her three children. And she did it. She told the husband, go to the pharmacy, go here, go there, to give herself time to actually do it. So she knew how to get the husband out of the house, then I can do this. She fell short of killing herself. So there's a lot there that bothers me. Yet with all that said, for some reason watching this, I really do think she's insane. I don't think she's an evil person. She was going through some very difficult postpartum. She was on a whole bunch of meds that didn't make sense. So, look, I mean, she's being vilified every day, and deservedly so. But unlike Mangione, who I think is just a narcissist and a psycho, I don't think that's the case with Clancy. But you're the expert. You tell me.
13: Well, I couldn't agree with you more. And the problem with the narrative that the prosecutor sets out about, you know, the planning, and she made reservations for her husband to go pick up food that she ordered previously, and she sent him to CVS, and she had this grand plan. I think that's nothing more than a narrative. They're using the facts and circumstances to say that's what happened. But frankly, when somebody flips out in some psychotic psychosis state, there's really no logic behind it. So to try to assess logic to the circumstance, I think is the first problem. And I think that's really where they fail. I also think the prosecutors are failing in this sort of dual way that they're coming at her. So you hear all of these doctors testify to everything that she did, all of the medical treatment she sought, every MyChart entry she made about her feeling getting progressively worse. This is a woman who called a suicide hotline twice. This is a woman who checked herself in to an institution and was told she was just on too much medication and they didn't let her stay past 4 days. I mean, this was somebody who was begging for help. And as a defense attorney, you very rarely have documented history of this type of medical treatment when you're trying a case. And this is not one of those, you know, what can we come up with in a defense? This is a documented, true situation that was happening in her life. And as awful as this is and as sad as it is, nothing this court does to her, Sid, is going to be worse than the prison she lives in her own mind for the rest of her life. And frankly, the whole thing is so incredibly sad. And I listened to both grandmothers testify yesterday, Lindsay's mother and Patrick's mother, and both of them testified on her behalf.
12: Yeah.
13: And here's women who lost their grandchildren, and they're still there feeling empathy and sympathy for her. So I just don't know how the state thinks that they're going to get past that with the jury. And I just don't think the state's doing a very good job. And the Massachusetts law is favorable to the defense when it comes to these issues. The prosecutors have to prove that she wasn't insane. That's a very hard thing to do with this medical information that we've seen.
12: The prosecutors had a terrible day yesterday, and you're right, both grandmothers.
13: Yeah.
12: Now, it's one thing for her mother, but to see Susan Clancy up there defend her, and she did vehemently. Two things that the prosecution did yesterday, two moments that were particularly stupid. One is they asked one of the doctors if he actually had Clancy lie about her state of mind, which is ridiculous. And maybe the worst of all, when they started pounding her former mother-in-law, the aforementioned Susan Clancy, and asked Susan Clancy if she understood that murder is a mortal sin. That pissed the judge off so much, he stopped the proceedings right there. So at least two cases where the prosecution was awful in yesterday's hearing.
13: I could not believe that, Sid. I was watching it live because, of course, I'm going to be commenting on it all week. And I was watching it live. And when she, not only did she ask her if she thought it was a mortal sin, she said, well, you are a practicing Catholic. And then went into it. And it was like, oh, my goodness. Bad move. I mean, even before the defense attorney could object, the judge called everybody up to the bench. I mean, that was just an awful move. And that's going to haunt her whole career.
12: I think
13: very,
12: so, too.
13: Very
12: yeah.
13: Bad question.
12: So what do you think happens today? Is this more doctors, more people defending Clancy? What do you think happens in the courtroom today?
13: Yes. I mean, think about all the treatment she had and all the people. They're going to call doctors. They're going to call experts. They're going to talk about combinations of medication. So I think we're going to continue to see the defense just hammer away at this. And frankly, I thought the prosecution lost this case weeks ago. So we'll see what happens.
12: When
13: some
12: is
13: of my colleagues at Fox disagree with me, but that's my opinion.
12: No, I agree with you. I agree with you. I'm not a lawyer, but I'm married to one, a really good one. So
13: yes.
12: And I got a million lawyers on this show all week long between Takapina, Dershowitz, Adela. So when do you expect them to wrap this up?
13: You know, they've said 6 weeks total. I'm not so sure. I think it'll just depend. A lot of time for the defense, they make a decision at some point, maybe that they've proved what they need to prove and they've elicited the testimony they need to elicit. And maybe he may stop at some point. I don't know how many witnesses he has left. I am going out to Boston for Monday and Tuesday. So hopefully it's still going on so I can report from there.
12: And if, in fact, she is found guilty, she's facing life in prison, no death penalty. And if she's not guilty, am I to assume she spends the rest of her life in some psych ward?
13: Correct. That's absolutely right.
12: All right. Let me get to a real psychopath, real sociopath. I think a person, I know it sounds crazy because she killed three of her own kids, but I think Luigi Mangione is worse than she is. I do. And for some
13: 100%.
12: Reason, right? And this animal is on TV almost every day. He's calling the shots. I want cameras in the courtroom. I want this. I want that. For a guy that committed this cowardly, really cowardly, he shot the guy in the back. The guy wasn't even ready for it. This guy's a punk, a little bitch. Why is this guy getting so much airtime? And when is this thing going to be over with this guy?
13: Well, the fact that he went into the court last week in the federal court and took that plea and, you know, put himself in the courtroom and said, I plead guilty without a deal with the government, I think is one step closer to ending this. And if because of that decision, the New York State court can't proceed, then this will be over with by December. But we'll see what happens in New York and the way Judge Carroll rules on whether or not the double jeopardy laws in New York will preclude New York from moving forward. So the state has to brief that issue, and they're back in court on December 10th on the state side. And on December 18th, he's supposed to be sentenced in federal court.
12: Now, why did he plead guilty on the federal side last week? Do we know exactly why?
13: Well, everybody's really kind of wondering that. I mean, the most obvious reason is to try to circumvent the state prosecution. So if they're successful in arguing that double jeopardy kicks in New York now that he has pled in federal court, then it's a very good chance that the state court doesn't proceed. If the state court does proceed, then the only thing they've really gained is pushing that trial out. They remember, they never wanted to start that September 8th. They were asking for a longer date. So you could argue that one way or another, they either got the continuation that they wanted or they're going to circumvent the process altogether. But that being said, if he has a trial in the state courts now, he has already admitted this in federal court. So they could use that against him in state court. And so the only thing that you could hope for, I think, in state court is a bunch of, you know, crazy, wacko Manhattan jurors that think this guy was justified. And, you know, and there's not one person, Sid, who supports him because they think he didn't do it.
12: Right.
13: They are supporting him, right? They know he did it. They're supporting him because they think he was justified, and they're supporting the decision. I mean, it's craziness.
12: He was so proud of himself after he murdered Brian Thompson in cold blood. He was so proud of himself. Last one, my daughter goes to college in Pennsylvania. She goes to a very good law school. She doesn't go to Penn State, but now we know why they call it Happy Valley, because all these kids were all drunk and coked up. This is an unbelievable story. This ring, which is interstate, of course, between New York and Pennsylvania, where they provided cocaine and had the pledges, the frat pledges at Sigma Chi and Delta Upsilon, actually bagging all the cocaine to distribute it to the students at Penn State University. This is an unbelievable story.
13: Yeah, they had like a Frank Lucas operation going on over there. It was unbelievable. I mean, I read that story and I thought, wow, colleges have really become more advanced since I was there. This is insane. And how stupid. I mean, the risk that you take to ruin the trajectory of your entire life by getting involved in this is just dumb. And it just shows the entitlement. It shows the entitlement and the thought that these students thought they were untouchable. These frat kids, it's very unfortunate. I mean, here you are in a prestigious university. You can write your own ticket when you get out, and then you find yourself in this mess. It's just so unbelievable to me.
12: It is a wild story. Donna Rotunno, as always, excellent job, and we'll be watching you on Fox News every day. You really are the best. Thank you so much.
13: Thanks, and have a great day.
12: You too. Donna Rotunno right there from Fox News. She's covering this Lindsey Clancy trial. She's on Fox News about 10 times a day. Luigi Mangione, she does all of them. Our good friend, Lindsey Clancy, Donna Rotunno. We'll take a break. We got the news coming up. We got three more great guests still to come. Former amazing Congressman Peter King, the man running for governor, the current terrific Nassau County Executive Bruce Blakeman, just spent the whole day with Bruce on Friday. President Trump, the Hamptons, the whole thing. And one of my favorite podcast hosts in the country. His podcast is named Fearless, because he is Jason Whitlock. Blakeman, Whitlock, and King, all

0: sometimes entertaining, sometimes serious, always compelling. This is Talk Radio 77 WABC. If you missed Joe Concha, here is what you missed.
1: Meanwhile, here's Charles Barkley, as good as Shaq, maybe better, on TV, talking about LeBron versus Kobe versus Michael. And trust me, this is something you want to hear, even if you're not really like a staunch NBA fan, basketball historian.
2: I think it's lazy to get into the LeBron and Michael thing.
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2: Because they're both extraordinary. 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I say, yeah. But the difference is, LeBron's a nice guy. I said, man, Michael and Kobe, they're mean guys. LeBron's a great, great player, but he's a really nice man. That's the difference.
1: Well, that's very true. 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He was in your face. You don't have to be a nice guy. And I guess LeBron, and we've seen the flops. Go Google LeBron flops.
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5: I'm Michael Wallace. President Trump's latest Canadian tariffs are off for now. Worldwide News Network's correspondent Stacey Lynn is in Washington.
6: President Trump announced overnight a deal to pause his plan to hit Canada with 50% tariffs. The levies were set to kick in today and would have affected about $20 billion worth of Canadian goods, including hockey equipment, wine, and cheese. The announcement came after last-minute talks between Trump and Canadian Prime Minister Mark Carney. Carney had described the negotiations as very intense and delicate. Trump says the pause is for 3 days while the two sides finalize the deal. Despite the trade tensions, the president has long maintained,
7: regardless of anything, we're going to be friends with Canada.
6: Stacey Lynn, Worldwide News Network, Washington.
5: In Florida, the Republican endorsed by President Trump, Congressman Byron Donalds, won the GOP primary for governor.
8: We are celebrating more than just a primary victory. We are celebrating the return of a resiliency, the renewal of a hope, the belief in each other once again, the belief in something better, that we are better in this moment than where our leaders are dragging us.
5: That is David Jolly, the Democrat who won his party's primary for governor. The two will face off in November. Jolly switched parties to win the Democratic primary. Current Florida Governor Ron DeSantis is term limited. In the GOP primary to fill Donald's House seat, Trump-backed candidate Catalina Loeff lost to media mogul Jim Schwartzel. Another progressive won last night. Florida state lawmaker Angie Dixon won the Democratic primary to fill the rest of former Senator Marco Rubio's term. She'll face Republican Ashley Moody in November. Gas stations in Moscow have started limiting how much people can buy as Russia struggles with fuel shortages caused by Ukrainian drone attacks in its refineries. Russia has also stopped exporting gas and diesel to keep it for itself. Iran's military was busy again overnight. News Nation's Corey Smith.
9: The United Arab Emirates says Iran fired two ballistic missiles its way. Now, both of those projectiles fell into the sea, but in some ways, they still did some damage. The attack led the UAE to suspend economic activity with Iran, halting all trade, commercial exchanges, and financial transactions. But Iran isn't just shooting missiles. They're firing off plenty of social media posts, essentially trolling the Trump administration. Besant and Hegseth are way out of their league, wrote the Speaker of Iran's parliament. Stop waiting for the clown crew to pull a rabbit out of their hat and clean up the mess you made.
5: A safari company helicopter crashed in a remote area of northern Kenya today. It's not clear yet how many people were aboard. Amazon has announced it will expand its drone delivery service to nearly 500 cities by the end of the year. The drones can carry packages up to 5 pounds and arrive as soon as 30 minutes after you place your order. Dow futures up 54 this morning. This is the Worldwide News Network.
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5: It's 72 and sunny on this Wednesday, August 19th. Here's what's happening in and around New York. Some 9/11 families say it's outrageous that New Jersey's memorial to the attacks is in total disrepair. The Empty Sky Memorial is in Liberty State Park in Jersey City.
3: These memorials are remembrances of people who died, people who are still dying. They deserve to be kept up so that we can go there and reflect and keep our past alive.
5: The memorial is missing the names of other identified victims and design elements, including cherry trees, specialty lighting, and a stainless steel wall. 749 New Jerseyans were killed in the attacks 25 years ago. Police aren't sure who was at fault when an FDNY fire truck slammed into an MTA bus filled with riders Tuesday afternoon. 19 people were hurt in the crash.
10: I'm thankful that I didn't take it because I was just about to hop on it with my son, and my son decided, no, let's just walk, mommy. And I'm happy that he said that because look at what happened.
5: A witness says the FDNY truck came into the intersection going at a high rate of speed and did not have its lights or siren on. All of the injuries were minor. The Westbury, Long Island man, whom prosecutors say was the kingpin of a Penn State University cocaine operation, turned himself in on Tuesday. Neighbors who know 24-year-old Agostino Abatiello are shocked he was involved.
11: Why would you do something like that? You know, as far as I know, he came from a relatively peaceful family, so I can't fathom it.
5: The Pennsylvania DA says Abatiello allegedly ran the drug operation out of off-campus fraternity houses from 2023 through 2024. More than a dozen others were arrested in the bust. Bayonne's Little League team is in Williamsport, Pennsylvania, preparing for tonight's game against Bridgewater, Massachusetts, as they try to make it to the Little League World Series championship. Back in their hometown, there's a ton of excitement.
12: They have been working so hard to become champions, and they so deserve it.
13: This is the greatest thing that ever happened to Bayonne.
5: The game is tonight at 7 on ESPN. Your forecast from the 77 WABC Weather Center, sunny today and less humid. Should be nice, high of 87. Cloudy overnight, a low of 72. And then for tomorrow, mostly cloudy with some afternoon showers. Your high for Thursday, 79. It's 72 and sunny now outside our Midtown studios. I'm Michael Wallace. 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
15: 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Trent Grisham hit his 17th homer in the third inning and had a two-run single in the seventh to propel the Yankees to a 3-1 victory over the Orioles to open a three-game set. Up next for the Yankees, Will Warren. We'll start tonight in the middle game of this three-game series against the O's. First pitch from Baltimore, scheduled for 6:35 p.m. Yanks now sitting five games back at Tampa Bay for first place in the East after Tampa lost to Toronto yesterday. In Queens, the Mets lost 5-2 to the Padres in the middle game of a three-game series against San Diego after taking Monday's opener. Up next for the Mets, Robert Stock starts the rubber game finale of this three-game set this afternoon. First pitch from Citi Field is scheduled for 1:10 p.m. That's your sports, sponsored by Pete Morgan and Peerless Boilers. 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
16: Well, from the Apple Bank Traffic Desk, if you're traveling on Long Island Expressway, a couple of problems. First of all, in Nassau County, westbound, coming into New Hyde Park Road, there's a disabled vehicle. The two left lanes are out of service getting through there. And then you got an accident. This is in the city on the outbound side, of Queens Boulevard. Center lane going to be out. A box truck, a van, and a car involved in this thing. And again, there is some rubbernecking coming inbound. So you've got delays at this point from about the Grand Central Parkway in through Queens Boulevard. Now, in New Jersey, this accident right around the area of exit 120 in the express lanes. Again, one car went off the roadway there, and they're in the process of clearing it. In fact, they just literally in the last few seconds or so pulled the last vehicle out of there off of the roadway. So again, all lanes have been reopened now, and a pretty steady stream of traffic heading out onto the southbound side of the parkway getting through 120. Trans Authority delays on the B, the D, the N, and the Q, and alternate side is in effect. 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
14: 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So with Mamdani in mind, New York in 1 year has lost $11 billion in revenue in one single year. Florida has made $21 billion in net interstate wealth. 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
15: Jeanette Pick?
17: Dude, we don't want you there. When I say we, I mean myself and the almost 90,000 people who have signed the change.org petition. I don't know how else we can say this to you. We've gone to the media. We've, had a petition started. Literally, Scott Lobato put it in skywriting. I don't know how much clearer we can tell you. We don't want you there. What don't you get?
15: That lady was great yesterday, Jeanette Pick. Her father, Joseph, was murdered in the World Trade Center nearly 25 years ago. We're down to 20-something days to commemorate 25 years. And the petition is almost 90,000 large. I had Giovanni Galante on this show twice. He started the petition. When he came on, he had 1,400 signatures. The power of Sid and Friends in the morning. Serious power, folks. Charles Wolf on the show. And all these families don't want him there.
18: I mean, we brought on one lady. She's okay with it. Elizabeth Miller. God bless her. But she's a Democrat, and she lives on Long Island, doesn't vote in New York, but admitted she would vote for Mamdani, which is pretty awful. Nice girl, and her father was murdered there, too. God rest his soul. Dougie.
15: But the overwhelming majority of folks don't want him there. And I reminded folks this morning, right, we're talking about Hassan Piker. That's his buddy. Hassan said America deserved 9/11. Smiling selfies with co-conspirators of the World Trade Center bombing in 1993, endorsing candidates like Chevalier, who wipes her dirty hands with the American flag, and Valdez, who also intimated we deserve 9/11. These are his friends, folks. His friends. And they're still his friends. Still. And his wretched, vile wife, who celebrated October the 7th, but this is about 9/11 America. I gave you four examples. Here's another. You may have forgotten, but, you know, when I called out the mayor months and months ago, and I called him a terrorist, I've doubled down on that, just so you know. I'm not apologizing again. He is one. He's a terrorist. I called him a jihadist, a socialist, a Marxist, and you remember all the Democrats came after me on Twitter, one by one. Hey, Sid, you're an Islamophobe. They all said it, all of them. Letitia James, Chuck Schumer, Bill de Blasio, Richie Torres, Julie Menin, Jessica Tisch, Kathy Hochul, all of them. And the next day, the mayor held a press conference, and he started to cry. He's an actor, too, don't forget. He started to cry, referred to me as an Islamophobe, and lied, made up a whole bunch of lies about what? 9/11. As if I needed more evidence for this disgusting mayor not to be there that day. You folks probably forgot about this. I didn't. He lied about 9/11. His auntie, she was in Tanzania, another relative who doesn't even exist. So if you forgot, let me remind you, Mamdani, cut number one.
19: I want to use this moment to speak to the Muslims of New York City.
18: Stop it.
19: I want to speak to the memory of my aunt. Who stopped taking the subway after September 11th because she did not feel safe in her hijab.
18: Lies.
19: I want to speak to every child who grows up here, marked as the other, who is randomly selected in a way that never quite feels random, who feels that they carry a stain that can never be cleaned.
18: Like the Jews, right? That's right.
19: Growing up in the shadow of 9/11, I have known what it means to live with an undercurrent of suspicion in this city.
18: Oh, wow.
19: I will always remember the disdain that I faced, the way that my name could immediately become Muhammad.
18: What?
19: And how I could return to my city only to be asked in a double-mirrored room at the airport if I had any plan on attacking it.
18: Come on. He wasn't even here.
20: But you know, before he gets to the lies,
18: yeah,
20: he has the audacity to put it back on himself.
18: Him.
20: When there's a bunch of families.
18: He's
20: that
18: a victim.
20: Lost.
18: Right. He's a victim.
20: That's gross.
18: He's got to walk around town with people thinking he is part of the problem, which he is.
15: Muhammad.
18: Muhammad. Some word he used I never heard of. And then he's the victim.
20: In the shadow of 9/11, those
18: yes.
20: days after.
18: In
20: oh,
18: my
20: bad.
18: City. He oh. said my city. He was in Uganda.
20: Too bad. Too. Even if you're not lying.
18: But he lied about
20: he
18: all
20: lie.
18: Of it. He used 9/11. Listen to me carefully, folks. I hope you're listening, Giovanni and Charles and Jeanette and all 90,000 of you. He used 9/11 in his argument about Islamophobia, which does not exist

be our next governor. He's one of my best friends. He really is. Him and I are like brothers. Spent the whole day with him on Friday. I'm so proud of him. The great Bruce Blakeman. Back on Sid and Friends in the Morning. He's next.

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1: Well, from the Apple Bank traffic desk, the earlier problem on the LI in New Hyde Park Road, that has now been clear. But now we have two separate accidents, one on the outbound side right around the area of Main Street. Three lanes are out of service coming up to that one. And then also as you travel outbound at Queens Boulevard, an accident in the center lane. So it's a tough day heading outbound on the LIE. The northbound were slow from the Van Wyck end to Queens Boulevard. Now, if you're traveling up on the crossbox, way better than what we had before. Just slow traffic now as you get west of the Bronx River Parkway heading to the George Washington Bridge. Earlier problems on the Garden State Parkway southbound at 120. All of that now has been cleared up and out of the way as well. Now, on the New England Thruway, southbound coming into exit 16, there is a collision there and mass transit at this point. Subway delays on the B, the D, the N, the Q, and alternate side is in effect. 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
7: It's time for the people of New York to remind your politicians that their job is not to protect the criminals. Their job is to protect the good, hardworking people of New York. And that's why right here in Nassau County, Bruce Blakeman hired over 700 new police and correctional officers to keep New Yorkers safe. I don't know. Should we do this? Come on up, Bruce. Come on. Should we do it? Come up, Bruce. You got it.
8: Thank you very much, Mr. President. See, Sid Rosenberg's here. What are you doing? You're supposed to be on radio.

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1: Isn't this ZZ Top again?
0: Their drummer died yesterday. It's all weird stuff because he's promoting three different concerts today, Lou. One of them, ZZ Top.
2: Who was what?
0: Bruce. One of the reasons why he's on right now, besides he's running for governor and all that stuff on Friday, he's promoting three different concerts at Eisenhower Park. One of them, ZZ Top.
2: Well, I did not know that.
0: I know.
2: Okay.
0: And this, their drummer, Frank Beard, just died yesterday at the age of 77. I know Bobby Hartman, he's been sober for a long time. But ZZ Top, a part of so many conversations. Well, let's go back to Friday. It's weird. What a day that was at the police academy in Garden City. President Trump, not only him, Todd Blanche was there, and Cash Patel, Caroline Leavitt, all the Congress people, all the people on Long Island that are in office and running for office. It was amazing. And really, the best part of all was right behind the stage and the podium where Trump and Blakeman spoke from were a lot, and I mean a lot, of cops. Female, male, cops. Cops everywhere. Because, of course, the theme last Friday was public safety. And nobody does it better than Bruce Blakeman, Pat Ryder, and Donnelly. All the amazing folks in Nassau County. So Bruce was amazing. He spoke twice. He spoke before the president. Then, as you heard, the president called him up on stage. He was kind enough to say hello to me. And Trump unleashed a smile like you never saw. You can see it. It's on my social media, at Rosenberg.Sydney on Instagram, at SidRosenberg19 on Twitter, Sid Rosenberg on Facebook, Sid Rosenberg on Truth Social. Ear to ear, Trump was smiling when Blakeman pointed me out. And then we weren't done. Then we hopped in a motorcade, the great Tom Sullivan, went to the Hamptons, and Bruce was great again. Spoke at the home, the beautiful home, I must say, of Bob and Lorena Day Roberts. We arrived when Steve Witkoff was still speaking. Star-studded cast. Bo Dietl was there. Bert Capone. Suzanne Miller. Whole bunch of big-time people. Ari Ackerman. And we still weren't done. After Bruce spoke there and was tremendous, Bruce was kind enough to take about a dozen of us to dinner at some trendy place in Southampton. I think it's called 75 Main. And then finally, after my friend Laureen, who's married to the amazing Fenton, took us to the restaurant, Anthony from Massapequa drove me home, and the day was over. But what an unbelievable day it was. Starred by my man, Bruce Blakeman. Bruce, you were amazing last Friday.
3: Oh, sounds like half a day, Sid. Come on, we have a bigger day than that every day.
0: You really do. I know. I see your schedule. I talked to my son, Gabriel, who's still working for you. He's still working for you. He's like, this guy's everywhere, every day. Some days on Long Island, lots of days in the northern part of the state because you're campaigning for governor. I mean, your days, literally, these days, are like 18 hours long, yes?
3: We just finished a three-day swing in western New York, Rochester, Buffalo, every point in between, Wyoming County, Orleans County, Shenango County, where else were we? I'm trying to remember all the places we were at. Genesee County, Monroe County, Erie County. It was amazing. The people are fired up. They're miserable under Kathy Hochul. They desperately want change. So it was a labor of love. It was a sense of duty. And we went from early in the morning to late night every day there. Now I'm back on Long Island. I'm taking care of some county business today. And we've got a shoot in the city. We've got a rally against anti-Semitism in the city. And we got so many other things going on that I'm ending the night tonight. I'm going to end a little early because my dear friend Mark Plumer, it's his birthday, and he's been so supportive of me, so I'm going to go to his birthday party.
0: You're better than me. I get invited to all these rallies. I don't go. It's just too much. But you go to all of them. You're great. Brooke Goldstein, and they contacted me today about this rally. I'm like, I'm not doing it. I actually think at some point we do too many of these. I actually believe, and I'm going to say this in public, that we hurt ourselves. It's too much. You know, we gotta pick our spots. And I think that a rally every day is a bit much. But you're a great Jew. You are.
1: and a great human being, and you go to these, which is important for you to be there. I do want to talk about this young tourist that was stabbed in Manhattan, because this speaks directly to Kathy Hochul and the fact that you say this all the time. There is not a governor in this country who's more patient when it comes to criminals, and really fierce criminals, than Kathy Hochul. Again, a young tourist stabbed in the city just a couple of days ago. This, as you say, Bruce Blakeman, is Kathy Hochul's New York.
3: Well, you know something, Sid? Every major criminal justice initiative from Kathy Hochul has made it easier for criminals to prey on our communities. Now, usually when an elected official rolls out a criminal justice initiative, a proposal for a new law, it's to protect the communities. She doesn't want to protect the communities. She's protecting the criminals. And now a law was passed that she signed and she's going to enforce that won't allow local police officers and local sheriffs to cooperate with ICE. Now, in Nassau County, in the last year, we've removed 2,000 illegal migrants with criminal records ranging from attempted murder, rape, robbery, burglary, kidnapping, drug dealing, and gang activity.
1: Oh, my God.
3: 2,000. And that's not 2,000 out of Nassau County. That's 2,000 out of the region, because they could go to the Hudson Valley. They could go into New York City. They could go to Suffolk County. They could go to New Jersey, Connecticut, upstate New York. We got them out of the region. We've got them out of the state. Where would Kathy Hochul like me to put those 2,000 criminals back? It is just insane. She's not looking out for us. She is supporting Zohran Mamdani and the far left DSA agenda to undermine the fabric of our society, which the cornerstone is public safety.
1: I did have Tom Homan on the show a couple of days ago, and we talked about, because Pat Ryder was on too, and he told me that this law goes into effect on or about August 25th, where you guys can't do what you've been doing in cooperation with ICE, because Kathy Hochul doesn't care if Nassau County becomes less safe. She's all about the Democrat narrative. So I guess it goes into effect August the 25th, but Homan did say to me, Bruce, that, listen, nobody's going to break the law, but he was proud of what you guys are doing in Nassau County, and that he was hoping at least that you guys would continue to put the bad guys away, no matter what Kathy Hochul says.
3: Well, that's absolutely true. Don't think for one minute that we're going to lay down and not enforce the law and allow criminals to run rampant through our neighborhoods. That is not happening in Nassau County. When I become governor, I will not let that happen in our state. Public safety is incredibly important. People will not move into neighborhoods where they feel unsafe. Businesses will not operate their businesses where their workers feel unsafe. It's fundamental. It's common sense. It's good judgment, all of which Kathy Hochul has none of that.
1: None of it. So take me back to last Friday for a second, Bruce, because I have to tell you, walking into that police academy, it was unbelievable, the amount of patriotism and some other special people there. I happened to sit two rows in front of the Neutra family. And, of course, you know about Omer Neutra, killed on October the 7th, and what a beautiful couple they are. I can't even mention all the amazing people that you had at this rally on Friday. But let's kind of get away from the Bruce Blakeman running for governor, county executive. He's on TV every couple of minutes. Here you are in front of thousands of people. They're chanting Bruce like it was Springsteen. You got President Trump standing right next to you, shaking your hand, telling you how great it is. I asked you this once before about pinching yourself. Were you standing up there going, wow, what an amazing opportunity. Who could have thought this could ever be me? But it is.
3: If my teachers at Wheeler Avenue Elementary School or Memorial Junior High School or Valley Stream Central High School saw me up there, they wouldn't believe it. I'm telling you, like I said to all the kids all the time, I say, it's not where you start, it's where you finish. A lot of kids like me were busy playing basketball every day and hanging out, and we probably didn't pay as much time to our studies as we should have. And people thought that, oh, these guys will never make it. But, you know, at some point you get an epiphany and you say to yourself, hey, listen, I need to make something of myself. It happened with me at about the age of 21. I started saying, I better get serious about life or life is going to pass me by. So when I speak to kids all the time, Sid, I tell them, look, if you're not doing well in school or you've had some setbacks in your life or your parents got divorced and you're depressed about it, you know, there's a future for you. Don't get too down on yourself. Try to turn it around because it's not where you start, it's where you finish. And we've all had bumps in the road. Sid, I read your book. You've had some bumps in the road.
1: Yeah.
3: You've had some major bumps in the road.
1: Major.
3: Think about the fact you made an amazing comeback. So that's what
1: Thank
3: I
1: you.
3: Like to tell the young people. Don't dwell on your failures. Learn from your failures because you can learn a lot from your failures. But always remember that if you work really hard and you're focused, you can turn things around in your life.
1: 100% valuable lesson. Thank you for the kind words about me. And it's true, because I was really in bad shape, really in bad shape, you know, drugs and alcohol, rehab. And my one-year-old daughter came to visit me in rehab, and I really wanted to kill myself, which I did try. I want to get back to the Hamptons, though, on Friday night. It was a great event. Again, the Roberts family, Lorena Day, specifically, she was in charge. And Whitcomb was speaking when you and I walked in, Bruce, and again, you made a great speech. It was very, very crowded, very. A lot of folks couldn't wait to meet you, take pictures with you, talk to you. And that's a pretty affluent crowd. So I hope that you raised a lot of money that night. I didn't ask, but I hope that you did. But are you finding that these fundraisers, meeting people all over New York, are really going very, very well?
3: They're going incredibly well. There's tremendous momentum. It's like an electricity out there. Again, people are just yearning for change. They want to get back to American values. They want to get back to the things that their parents taught them when they were growing up. And of that event at Lauren Day Roberts and Bob Roberts' house, Sid, 3/4 of the people there were Democrats.
1: I saw, in fact, did I see that there's a very, very, very famous Democrat, Hamptons resident, who's about to throw you a fundraiser?
3: Yes, yes. You know, Sid, every day, Democrats walk up to me and say, I'm a lifelong Democrat. I never voted Republican in my life. I'm voting for you, and I'm voting straight Republican this year because my party has gone nuts. They're insane. Think about it. This isn't the party of Mario Cuomo or Hugh Carey or Ed Koch or Daniel Patrick Moynihan or even Bill Clinton, for that matter. You know, the difference between the Democrats now that are running, you know, the DSA, the ultra-left-wing, crazy communist wing of the Democratic Party versus Democrats in the past. In the past, we had our differences, Sid, but I always knew those people were good Americans. They loved America. I can't say that of Zohran Mamdani. I can't say that for sure about Darlisa Chevalier.
1: Ugh.
3: I can't even say that about Brad Lander anymore.
1: No.
3: He's lost his way completely.
1: He's gross. He's gross. He's terrible. Abraham Hammer checks in. He's going to see you in Deal on Sunday. I told you, he's a great guy. I'm glad he hopped on board with you, too. You know, on Monday or Tuesday, I had on this show, Saritha. She's running to replace Letitia James as Attorney General. I love her. And this couple, Bruce, that was sitting right next to you, a couple so beautiful, the president loved them. He actually walked off the stage in the middle of his speech to hug them. Migdalia Martinez and Jose Freitas, and their 12-year-old son was gunned down, murdered in the Bronx a couple of weeks ago on his brand-new bicycle in front of a bodega. And I had all three on this show, I guess on Monday, and it was brutal. The mom was crying, the dad driven to tears. But these are the stories that Democrats don't care about. Bruce, they don't care about Lakin Riley, who was raped and murdered. And the guy, the bad guy, was actually arrested in New York. They don't care about Sheridan Gorman, who happens to be from New York. Beautiful 18-year-old young girl shot in the back and murdered in Chicago. They didn't care about Richard Williams, 83-year-old Vietnam vet. He survived the war. He survived cancer. He was thrown onto the subway tracks and murdered by an illegal in New York. Not a word, not a word from Kathy Hochul or Mamdani. And there were other victims in the audience that day on Friday.
3: Madeline Braim was there.
1: Madeline Braim.
3: Blexit.
1: I spoke to her,
3: Blexit,
1: too.
3: The black exit from the Democrat Party.
1: That's right. I spoke to her on Monday, too. She's also a lovely lady and a fan of the show. But point being, Bruce, you care. Kathy Hochul doesn't care. Dead Americans. A ton of them. A lot more than Renee Good and Preddy. Dead Americans all over the country. Killed by illegals. And you care. That's all I need to know.
3: You know, Sid, I was up in Niagara County last week and met with families who have had radiation on their property, chemicals on their property.
1: What?
3: They asked for a meeting with Kathy Hochul to try and remediate the situation. And they have young children running around in the yards. This is all by no fault of their own. It's from things that happened that the government did and that corporations did around them, where back in the day, they didn't have the kind of environmental controls that we have now today. And she won't even go to meet them. I went up there to meet these people. I wanted to cry when they were telling me stories about the cancer in their neighborhood and how nobody's come to their help. And the fact that I was up there with Rob Ord, who's the minority leader of the Senate, and he's trying to help, but it seems like they've made it a partisan thing and they're not going to help these people. She does not care. She's so far removed. Think about what she said, Sid, about upstaters. She said upstaters aren't sophisticated enough to make important decisions. Those are her own people. And I travel upstate. You know what they have upstate that she doesn't have? Common sense and good judgment. And then what she said about black kids, that black kids in the Bronx don't know what a computer is. Sid, that is the most racist thing I've ever heard. And let me tell you something. There's no 10-year-old black kid in the Bronx that's not better on a computer than I am. You know they're better on a computer than I am. They know what a computer is, and they're better than I am. They're better than she is.
1: Of course.
3: She just looks down on people. She's aloof, uncaring, and she doesn't care about New Yorkers because that's why she spent billions of dollars on illegal migrants to prove a political point. So you're absolutely right. We need somebody with a heart. We need somebody who cares about New Yorkers.
1: I love what you said, too, on this show. And then you said it again on Fox and the Post. And they all took credit for it. But you said it first here at 8:20 in the morning. I've got the tape. That was 9/11. I've been on this crusade. I know you listen every day, Bruce. Every day since July the 6th, I've done a story on 9/11. Whether it means bringing on family victims, playing tapes from Rudy Giuliani to President Trump, I've been on a crusade to keep the mayor away from that site. Now, he's going. There's nothing you can do. He's just a miserable, America-hating son of a bitch. He's going to be there, okay? But I still brought on another family member of a victim yesterday, Jeanette Pick. I've had on this show the gentleman that started the petition, Giovanni Galante. And you were on this show and you said last week, you know what? He is going to show up. There's nothing we can do. We can't make him not show up. But you know what you can do? Don't yell. Don't scream. Don't hurt anybody. Turn your backs on him. And I said, just like the cops did to Bill de Blasio years ago. And you said, that's exactly right, Sid. And I know it's everywhere now, but I think at the very least, if he's going to be there, I think your suggestion is the best. You doubling down on that?
3: Absolutely. I think that that's a respectful and peaceful way to protest his presence. He trivializes 9/11. He trivializes what happened to my nephew. My nephew was murdered at the age of 26 by Islamic extremists who, they think about how sick they are. They were actually giddy when they were flying their planes into the World Trade Center and into the Pentagon and into that field in Pennsylvania. They were giddy. These people are nuts and they're dangerous. And that's why I don't care what anybody says about me and my relationship with President Trump. I stand with President Trump in making sure that Iran doesn't have a nuclear weapon, because if they'll fly planes into the World Trade Center and commit murder, suicide, okay, you think they would hesitate 1 second killing 3 million people in New York with a nuclear weapon? They would not. So we have to make sure they never, get that capability.
1: You're right. And that's why I pay attention to all these races. I mean, you know, Bruce, I'm very, very close with Randy Fine, the congressman down in Florida. And he had that primary against this guy, Dan Bilzerian. This guy, Bilzerian, Bruce, put out a 2-minute video on social media, okay, where he glorified Adolf Hitler and then actually showed a picture of Randy Fine, a Jewish man, with horns coming out of his head. You had another psycho running down in Florida against Moskowitz, who's a Democrat, but he's a Jew. So I'm paying attention to all these races across the country because the DSAs, the Jew haters, it's getting bad out there. Every time they lose, I celebrate. I'm sorry that Angie Nixon won yesterday, but are you doing the same thing that I am, paying close attention to all these races around the country, praying and hoping these lowlifes don't win?
3: Well, absolutely, but here's the thing, Sid. You know, we can't lose sight of the fact of what's really going on here. You know, this is a systematic destruction of America and American values, and they're very clever, and they're doing it. They first started indoctrinating our kids in the universities. Now they've got people thinking that if we go to socialism, life will be wonderful. Winston Churchill said, socialism is nothing more than shared misery. If everybody's miserable, Sid, then you don't know what happiness is. And that's what they want to make us. They want to make us all miserable. And when you talk about anti-Semitism, listen, I have told my Christian friends and Christian leaders, the Jews are the appetizer. The Christians are the main course. 100%. This is anti-American. Yep. They want to destroy our Judeo-Christian work ethic, our Judeo-Christian background and values. They want to denigrate the immigrants like Italian-Americans who helped build this country. So the fact of the matter is, it's not just anti-Semitism. This is anti-Americanism. This is against American values.
1: 100%. You're right. They come for the Jews on Saturday, and the majority of the people who are in church on Sunday. Last one. People come up to me all the time. They go, hey, your buddy Bruce, your brother Bruce, he's going to win, right? Yeah, he's going to win. Okay. He's going to get the black vote? Yeah, fine. He's going to get the Latino vote? Yeah, he's going to do great. I know Tuyas loves him. He's going to get 30 to 33% of the vote in the city? Yes, he's going to get it. Yes. Are you getting those same questions every day?
3: Oh, sure. There are people that ask me every day what my chances are. But here's some good news. Of the four most contested congressional races in New York State, three held by Democrat incumbents, I'm ahead or even in every one of those. In Erie County, where Kathy Hochul resides, well, she actually lives in the city now, but she used to reside there. She used to be from Buffalo. In her county, I am even with her right now.
1: Wow.
3: Zeldin lost Erie County by 6 points. I'm going to win it. In Monroe County, where Rochester is located, I just had a big fundraiser and rally up there. They've never seen so much excitement in years. So we're going to win. I'm going to tell you right now, I'm going to get 36% or more of the vote in New York City. There's no community. When I talk to middle-class African-American homeowners in Queens, they're like, we voted for this guy Mondami, and the first thing he wanted to do is raise our taxes.
1: Right.
3: Ask him.
1: I love that. I love the buyer's remorse. Somebody also said to me on the way out here, Bruce, you're like this. You know, I have running for Bruce Blakeman. I said, why? Because he's very handsome.
3: I'll take it any way I can get it, Sid.
1: Well, you are. You got that beautiful white hair, and you are a very, very handsome guy. You are. So I think you're doing great. I do. I love being with you all day Friday and Friday night. I watch you work every day, and New York should be very, very proud of you, and you are going to win. There's no question about it. Give me on the way out here quickly. The reason why you came on was to promote some of these great concerts. You are still the Nassau County Executive, the beautiful Eisenhower Park. You've got Loud Luxury. You've got ZZ Top. You've got our mutual friend, the amazing singer Chris Macchio, happens to be Trump's favorite tenor. All these big shows coming to Nassau County.
3: Yeah, so we have Loud Luxury on Friday, this Friday, 6 o'clock. They're a great group, a lot of following with younger people. That'll be a great concert. Then we have Florida on Monday, August 31st.
1: Oh, you do? Flo Rida.
3: Yeah, we got Flo Rida.
1: Nice.
3: And we don't know what the situation is with ZZ Top yet. Our hearts go out to them and Frank Beard's family. They are scheduled to appear on Thursday, September 17th. But I guess that's a little bit in flux now. They've got more important things to worry about other than our concert then. So I'm sure their manager will call us and tell us what the status is. But right now, it's scheduled for September 17th. And, you know, we got a great drummer here. Maybe he'll sit in. I don't know if you've ever met Joe Saladino, the Oyster Bay town supervisor.
1: Yes.
3: But he is a great drummer.
1: He is a great guy, too. You know what I met him? When you were inaugurated for the second time at the Aviation Museum, he was the MC that night.
3: Yeah. Wonderful guy.
1: Great guy.
3: Wonderful guy.
1: And just to double check, I'm getting messages. You will be at this Shall Not Stand rally today led by Dan Rosen and Impact. You will be there, yes?
3: Yes, I will be stopping by there.
1: Right, you're the best. Bruce Blakeman, I really love you a lot, pal. You are amazing. You really are.
3: Love
1: continue
3: you,
1: to
3: Sid.
1: Thank you, buddy.
3: Listen, keep doing what you're doing because every place I go in New York State, everybody loves Sid.
1: Wow, thank you, Bruce. I appreciate that, man. They feel the same way about you. Thank you so much. There he is, the amazing Nassau County executive and the next governor here in New York State, my dear friend Bruce Blakeman. We'll take a break. Lots more to do. About 50 more minutes. Sid and Friends in the morning.

0: 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WABC Traffic and Transit.
1: Well, we have a couple of problems on the Long Island Expressway. First of all, if you're traveling at Queens Boulevard outbound, an accident center lane, there was a box truck and a van and a car involved in that. And then also, as you begin to travel on the outbound side, this is a little further west, right around Main Street, there's a pretty bad accident. Only the right lane is open. There are multi-vehicles involved in this. Fire department, ambulance, police, everybody is on the scene of this one. And of course, that's causing rubbernecking delays on the inbound side. Now, three separate issues up to the north. First of all, on the New England Thruway, southbound at exit 16, there was an earlier accident. Then on 287 northbound, make that eastbound at exit 5, a crash. And then on the New York State Thruway, as you head southbound coming into the Tappan Zee Bridge, there's another accident there. That also in the process of being cleared. Subway delays only on the L trains. Everybody else now on or close, as are the commuter rails and alternate side of the street. Parking rules and regulations once again today are going to be in effect. 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I'm Joe Nolan with traffic on Talk Radio 77 WABC.
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2: We're looking pretty good on the LIE through Suffolk County. Some serious volume on the Sunrise Highway, but no accidents to speak of right now. Southern State, Northern State Parkway doing okay. No problems at all on the Montauk Highway. And on the LIRR, there are some delays on the Babylon branch. In the WLIR traffic desk, I'm Noam Layden.
3: Have you ever wondered why there's so much cancer on Long Island? Did you know that the DuPont Chemical Corporation and 3M recently agreed to a $13.5 billion settlement for contaminating public drinking water with cancer-causing forever chemicals? Long Island's drinking water has some of the highest concentrations of these cancer-causing forever chemicals. 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
4: A rare Senate appearance of two Supreme Court judges on Capitol Hill at a Senate hearing asking for $230 million to fund security after facing heightened security threats. And this comes as these threats are at an alarming high. We'll break it all down. 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I want to speak from the heart for a moment. We see your phone calls coming in, and I really want to speak from the heart. 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When I drive through a community and I see an American flag, I feel enormous pride. 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So I feel good. I feel patriotic. Especially if I see two or three on a single block. No matter where I go, it's something that makes me feel real good. And I say this as someone who has been a seasoned traveler all over the world. Nothing feels as good as when you come home back to America and you see that American flag.
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6: Sit here with my longtime friend Michael Barish from Barish and McGarry. 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Think back to where they were on that day and about their health history after 9/11.
5: That's right. 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If it was any time in the last 20 years, the government presumes that it was caused by your exposure to the World Trade Center toxins. And you are entitled to free health care and compensation for that illness. If you know anyone who died in the last 20 years from cancer, their families are entitled to these benefits. And sadly, thousands of people still haven't enrolled in the programs they are entitled.
6: 69.

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5: I'm Michael Wallace. They were chanting Byron at last night's victory celebration for Congressman Byron Donalds, who won the Republican primary for governor in Florida.
6: My administration will be guided by three pillars: making Florida accountable, achievable, and most of all, affordable.
5: Donalds, who had President Trump's endorsement, will take on David Jolly in November.
7: We are celebrating more than just a primary victory. We are celebrating the return of a resiliency, the renewal of a hope. The belief in each other once again, the belief in something better, that we are better in this moment than where our leaders are dragging us.
5: Jolly won the Democratic primary after switching parties. Trump's candidate to replace Donalds in the House, Catalina Loeff, lost to media mogul Sam Schwartzel. Another progressive won a Democratic primary last night. Florida state lawmaker Angie Nixon was nominated to fill the last 2 years of former Senator Marco Rubio's term. She'll face Republican Ashley Moody, who was appointed to the seat by Governor DeSantis after Rubio stepped down. In Alaska's Senate race, Republican Senator Dan Sullivan and Democrat Mary Pertola won their primaries. Their battle in November could determine which party controls the Senate. President Trump has announced a 3-day pause on the 50% tariffs on Canadian goods that were supposed to take effect at midnight, allowing more time for negotiations. The UAE says Iran fired a pair of missiles at it overnight, but they landed in the sea. The United Arab Emirates has now suspended all trade with Iran. News Nation's Corey Smith reports the Trump administration is working on a package of economic measures to isolate Iran's struggling economy.
8: Treasury Secretary Scott Bessent said they could be rolled out as early as this week, which is why Iran is really pushing to get this deal done with Oman to regulate shipping routes through the Strait of Hormuz and potentially collect tolls that could bring in billions of dollars for Iran's economy. Now, we've been told for nearly 2 weeks now that deal is close to being finalized. But look, it faces a lot of opposition at the White House. It was just a few days ago that President Trump threatened to bomb Oman if it continued with that deal.
5: Some big names in retail are posting their latest earnings.
9: Big box and discounter Target posted strong second quarter earnings, boosted by an almost 4% jump in sales and nearly $1 billion in tariff refunds. Lowe's said it sees pressure in home improvement spending. It lowered its full-year guidance and said tariff refunds gave it an 11-cent boost in its earnings. TJX, owner of TJ Maxx, Marshalls and Home Goods, among others, is planning to speed up store growth after a solid set of numbers. Tomorrow, the big one, Walmart, reports its quarterly earnings. John Terrett, Worldwide News Network.
5: Harvard University has agreed to pay $53 million to settle claims that the former manager of its medical school's morgue sold body parts that had been donated for research. He was sentenced to 8 years in prison. This is the Worldwide News Network.
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5: It's 74 and sunny on this Wednesday, August 19th. Here's what's happening in and around New York. An Upper East Side woman disappeared while on a trip to Las Vegas. Elisa Goods has been missing for 11 days, and her family says police in Nevada have not been helpful.
10: Reaching out to the detective only for her to tell me my aunt wasn't a priority. When she reached out to me this past Sunday, she kind of doubled down on that to let me know, listen, she is not a priority. And I just can't understand it. How could a person go missing in your city while visiting on vacation and she not be a priority?
5: Family members say someone using Good's phone keeps texting them asking for Bitcoin. A city lawmaker is making headlines for suggesting shoplifting should be legalized for some. Brooklyn State Assembly member Emily Gallagher says those who shoplift hygienic items like toothpaste and tampons should be in the clear. New Yorkers aren't so sure.
11: That's totally inappropriate. There needs to be accountability. People need to be held accountable.
12: I don't hijack or, you know, shoplift my personal things. So why should they?
13: I'm not saying that you're right, but, you know, pay them more.
5: Gallagher, a member of the Democratic Socialists of America, says she'll continue to push for treatment, not jail, for those who steal from stores. A brokenhearted family in the Bronx is asking the teenage gunman who shot and killed their 15-year-old son to turn himself in. Last night, they held a vigil in Kingsbridge for Riley Billingsley.
14: And I want to say to the parents, if you're hiding them, let them go. Let them face justice. He took my grandson.
15: That's right.
14: Riley was a really good kid. He was.
5: Police say a young gunman opened fire on Billingsley last week after the two had some sort of argument. Police know who the gunman is, but they haven't found him yet. Leaders on Long Island are urging locals to stay alert for ticks. Suffolk County has seen a huge surge in tick bites. County Executive Ed Romaine says he knows the struggle, having contracted Lyme disease twice.
16: The first time, the bullseye formed right away. It went to my physician. He put me on doxycycline. The second time, that did not happen. And instead, I got massive headaches. And I do not get headaches.
5: Romaine says the county's become the epicenter for tick-borne illnesses across New York State. Your forecast from the 77 WABC Weather Center. Nice one today. Sunny, less humid with a high of 87. Overnight cloudy, low 72. And for Thursday, mostly cloudy with some afternoon showers. Tomorrow's high 79. 74 and sunny outside our Midtown studios. 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
17: 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Trent Grisham hit his 17th dinger in the third inning and had a two-run single in the seventh to propel the Yankees to a 3-1 victory over the Orioles to open a three-game series. Now 5 games back at Tampa Bay for first place in the AL East after Tampa's loss to Toronto yesterday. Up next for the Yankees, Will Warren. We'll start tonight in the middle game of this three-game series against the O's. First pitch from Baltimore, scheduled for 6:35 p.m. in Queens. Mets lost 5-2 to the Padres in the middle game of a three-game series against San Diego after taking Monday's opener. They are now 10-4 since the trade deadline, August 3rd. Up next for the Mets, Robert Stock starts the rubber game finale of this three-game set this afternoon. First pitch from Citi Field scheduled for 1:10 p.m. That's your sports sponsored by Pete Morgan and Peerless Boilers. 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
18: From the Apple Bank traffic desk, again, the earlier problems that we had on the LIE outbound at Queens Boulevard, then at Main Street, both of those have now been cleared and things have really eased out and eased out very, very quickly. Same thing on the New England Thruway southbound coming through exit 16. That earlier accident is now cleared. If you're heading southbound New York State Thruway coming down to the Tappan Zee Bridge, there was an accident, but it looks like that also really not causing any kind of a problem in either direction as you travel out onto the Thruway. And then also on 287 eastbound coming into exit 5, there was a crash there. Earlier problems up and down the Garden State Parkway are all out of the way. Mass transit-wise, even a good day there as well. An alternate side is in effect. 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
0: This is Sid and Friends in the Morning.

0: Love Queen. Somebody died from Queen. It ain't Freddie Mercury. He's long dead. Lewis, no, the genius.
1: No, he's alive.
0: Freddie Mercury's alive.
1: Oh, John, the guy I texted you.
0: No, I thought he died.
1: I texted it
0: to you. It says, it's his birthday. He didn't die.
1: Okay. Well, that's different than dying.
0: Yeah, well, John Deacon?
1: Yes, the bass guy.
0: The bass guy.
1: He wrote like 3 or 4 other songs, this one.
0: He wrote this one?
1: Yeah, he wrote this
0: one.
1: Wow. He wrote Another One Bites the Dust.
0: I love that one.
1: Yeah, because it's all bass-driven.
0: Did he write We Are the Champions, too, or no?
1: No.
0: 75 years old today. Did he write my favorite one, Don't Stop Me Now?
1: No, he didn't. No.
0: I'm gonna have a good time. Sing it, Just.
2: Come on.
0: Come on, bro. You know how many times I asked Justin to sing a song between 5 and 6 a.m.? I get nothing.
1: That's kind of his busy time, isn't
2: right.
1: it?
0: Fine. Like, you can just break out into song for one second.
2: God.
0: I ask him, like, I swear to God, Lou, not like me, 100 times.
2: Yeah.
1: 100 times during that hour.
0: Yeah, right. That's not like me.
3: And it'll happen 95 times between 5:55 and 6 a.m., which is like absolute heart attack hour for Ellick.
1: That's definitely the scramble time.
0: Yeah. Never. Just jump in and sing, Justin.
1: Because he walks by and says, sing this,
3: yeah.
1: sing this.
3: Oh, my
1: sing
3: God.
1: This, sing this part. Do this part.
3: Right.
1: I hear noises from 4 to 4:45 in the car.
2: I'm like, what is what? What
3: it's
2: am I doing?
3: I can't do it.
1: Now do this. You got this.
0: But if you would just do it, I would stop.
1: If I knew what I'm supposed to do, I would do it. I don't know what it is.
0: The message gets lost a little bit, you're saying.
3: It's all right. At least provide the lyrics, you know?
1: Great way to put it. Yeah, the message gets... In the context of... You sing this other part. And I went, I didn't even make out...
0: I understand. Well, it's early, okay? So,
3: right.
0: Give me a break.
3: Right.
0: Just sing along. Slack, yeah. Don't Stop Me Now by Queen. Yeah. What a great song.
3: You know, it's early for everyone, too, right? It's not just early for you.
0: I know. See, but today especially, I'm all hopped up. I'm in a great mood. I feel great. I got something yesterday called the Myers Cocktail. This is an intravenous, about an hour's worth of intravenous, and all the minerals and vitamins and nutrients, including glutathione, that you need are pumped into your bloodstream, all the healthy ones, cleans out your system, makes you feel like $1 million. Mm-hmm. I went to Suffolk Health, my buddy John Batash, there in Fresh Meadow, Queens, sat there for about an hour, got this done, and I swear to God, hours later, I feel completely refreshed. You guys should do it. Lou, you should do it.
1: How long does it take?
0: You could do 30 minutes. You could do an hour.
3: Really?
1: Oh,
0: yeah.
1: Do you lay there?
0: You sit there. They put intravenous in your arm.
3: IV?
0: You can take like 9 million vitamins, which people do.
3: Yeah.
0: I remember my next door neighbor, Lou Iovine, God rest his soul. He had a pill box. He must have taken 40 vitamins a day besides his actual medication. And you know that pills never, ever, ever, ever, ever are nearly as effective as injections, as IVs.
1: Of course not.
0: Right. IV goes right into your bloodstream.
1: And the fact that you're saying God rest his soul means it didn't really work.
0: It didn't work for him. That's right. And he took them every day. Something like this, you go once a month. Once a month, and you feel great for 2 weeks.
1: Sounds good.
0: You want to do it with me?
1: It's possible. I'd do it with you, yeah.
0: And you could be dressed. Like, you don't have to be. You could sit there naked. It'll be odd when the girl walks in. But
1: well, how odd would that be? Would it be really odd? Okay. Depends. If you say it's odd, I'll believe you.
0: If I say it's odd, then you know it's odd. But you got to check it out,
1: yeah,
0: okay?
1: Gotcha. Oh, Sid's not doing this. Maybe right? It's not a good idea.
0: If I'm not doing it, then you know it's got to be crazy, right? If I'm not doing it.
1: Lou, you yeah. Put your pants back on when they come in. No, it makes if it's going to help me to sing in the morning.
0: Yes,
1: then
0: you're going to feel great. You're going to sing.
1: I'm going to probably start it with you before you even get in the car.
0: Yes, that's right. Because
1: what are you doing? Get in here. We got to sing.
0: How long are you in the car before you pick me up, you and Gene?
1: About
0: 15 minutes?
1: No.
0: 10 minutes?
1: No, about 6 minutes.
0: Oh, 6 minutes.
1: Yeah,
0: okay, right.
1: Come down, like a couple of lights.
0: And that's it.
1: Fast. Yeah, it's fast.
0: Yeah, all right. You know, we just spoke to Bruce Blakeman about last Friday, what an amazing day it was, and I love to watch President Trump and Bruce Blakeman interact. He really loves him, President Trump. It's above and beyond. You know, President goes out of his way for all the Republicans and goes into towns and cities all the time, and that'll start really heating up the next couple of months. We'll be in Dallas, all of us, in about 2 weeks, all the major Republicans, which I now consider myself, even though I'm just a radio host, I know the president actually counts on me because he's told me that. I'm just a radio host. I'm not running for Congress. I'm not running for Senate. I'm not running for governor yet. Any of those things yet. But he counts on me. And a lot of the major players in the Republican Party count on me. Because believe it or not, I know it sounds ridiculous, but people in this city, in this state, and around the country follow me to the point where they care. So I go out of my way to support, endorse, and help out a lot of these Republican candidates. I held a fundraiser for Joe Hernandez a couple of weeks ago, running for state comptroller. I spoke to Caroline and Carolyn Schenkel, running for that Nadler seat, yesterday, right? Over the years, I've hosted and emceed events for people who, quite frankly, had no chance, no chance, and they got killed. They got killed, but I made a promise to the party, to the president and others, that I would still try to help every Republican, especially every MAGA Republican that I can. And that's what I do. And you see it, Lou. I'm consistent. You reach out to me, you want my help, and 9 times out of 10, I'm going to be there hosting something in the city or wherever you may be. So anyway, we got Dallas coming up in a couple of weeks. And hopefully, Justin, Joe Gruters comes from what he said yesterday, which was he'd love to see me speak in Dallas. We'll see. We'll take a short break. When we get back, the amazing congressman, he was great on Friday, too. He was really great. He went to the Hamptons, too. He did all of it. Our dear friend Peter King, Wednesday morning with Pete King. He's coming up next.

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1: From the Apple Bank traffic desk, as you travel out onto the inbound side of the Long Island Expressway, a lot of slow traffic as you get in through the area of Glen Cove Road and then again at Queens Boulevard. No big deal really out onto the northern state. A couple of slowdowns along the way, but nothing out of the ordinary. A lot of slow traffic through Hempstead Lake State Park on the southern state, and then also between the Meadowbrook and Wanton Parkways. Up to the north, 287 eastbound at exit 5. There was an earlier accident. Looks like that is out of the way, but still delays on the New England Thruway northbound coming out of New York, getting up into Connecticut and onto the Connecticut Turnpike. No reported problems there. Cross Bronx westbound still very slow from pretty much at this point the Bronx River Parkway all the way on over. And then also the Transit Authority now back on or close to schedule, as are all of the commuter railroads. 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
3: 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I know. 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

0: There is a God. He's got a whole lot of explaining to do.
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2: We're looking pretty good on the LIE through Suffolk County. Some serious volume on the Sunrise Highway, but no accidents to speak of right now. Southern State, Northern State Parkway doing okay. No problems at all on the Montauk Highway. And on the LIRR, there are some delays on the Babylon Branch. In the WLIR traffic desk, I'm Noam Layden.
3: 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Did you know that the DuPont Chemical Corporation and 3M recently agreed to a $13.5 billion settlement for contaminating public drinking water with cancer-causing forever chemicals? 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
2: A Long Island man being held without bail after turning himself in on accusations of running an illegal coke ring at Penn State University. Neighbors of Augustino Adebello are reacting.
4: A very hard-working family. They're really nice. They're great neighbors. And I can't believe anything that's going on.
5: Why would you do something like that? You know, as far as I know, he came from a relatively peaceful family. So I can't fathom it.
2: Prosecutors say he failed to show up to his Monday arraignment on drug-related charges. Prosecutors say the 24-year-old Penn State grad and others brought cocaine to two frat houses for packing from Philly and New York between 2023 and 2024. Pending home sales, they fell more than expected in July.
6: The National Association of Realtors says the number of homes under contract for sale dropped to its lowest level since January. The group's chief economist says the highest mortgage rates of the year hit in the middle of summer, putting a damper on contract signings. He also noted home prices are at record highs, so houses are sitting on the market longer. Pending home sales decreased 2.3% in July and 2.2% on a yearly basis. I'm Tammy Trujillo.
2: Leaders on Long Island urging locals to stay alert for ticks as Suffolk County's seen a huge surge in tick bites. County Executive Ed Romaine says he knows the struggle. He's contracted Lyme disease twice.
7: The first time, the bullseye formed right away. It went to my physician. He put me on doxycycline. The second time, that did not happen. And instead, I got massive headaches. And I do not get headaches.
2: Romaine says the county has become the...
3: This is Sit and Friends in the Morning.
1: Entertaining and informative.

0: trafficking case, 14 charged, 13 students, one father, interstate, I should say, and they're dealing cocaine all over Penn State University. One quick shout out before Peter King. This is a young lady I met years ago. She's the president of the Welfare League. Her name is Nikki Van Voren. You know more about this story, Justin, than I do. What exactly is going on here with this young lady?
1: She is a...
0: I know I met her in Rockland County with the president a couple of months ago, yeah.
1: Yeah, she's a brain cancer survivor. Spent much of her life being bullied, misunderstood, taken advantage of because of her disability. So now she's president of the Welfare League. She has a couple pictures with you. So,
0: yeah, I remember her.
1: Yeah.
0: And she's sweet girl.
1: Very, very sweet girl. She's got this big event with the Welfare League. It's called Summer Night Dance coming up in just a couple of days, August 21st. So she just, you know, wanted a little shout out. They have almost no funding. So that's the issue with the Welfare League.
0: Gotcha.
1: So, you know.
0: Put her on.
1: Okay.
0: Damn it, give her a call. Tell her she can come on the program. That's it. Okay. Everybody loves you after that. She's a lovely girl. Cute. And
1: oh, she's great.
0: Went through hell, this poor kid.
1: Of course.
0: Hey, John, how are you, buddy? How's Margo? Margo. I'll talk to John afterwards. John Katzmatidis is

0: back. He's also had a very taxing couple of days, the big boss. So it's good to see him. Let me get to Pete King. Pete, Friday was everything it was advertised that was going to be President Trump. And you had Todd Blanche, and you had Cash Patel, Caroline Levitt, all these Long Island people. You were there, of course, the great Joe Cairo. What an unbelievable day, yes?
1: Yeah, everything went well. It went great. Couldn't have asked for more. And I spoke to the president for just a few minutes before the event started. He was in great spirits. He is 1,000% behind Bruce Blakeman. And also, you know, one of the reasons that all fell into place, though, is that it's tough to put together one of those programs. And Pat Ryder, Trent McCormick, NYPD, the work that they did, the security work they were doing, right up to including and afterwards, was phenomenal. I mean, it was flawless. Everything went well. Bruce made sure the county did all that it had to do, because he is the county executive besides the candidate. So he was responsible for making sure that that facility worked fine. The cops, the police did a great job. And again, it was just a tremendous show. Joe Cairo had the Republican organization out. But it really, as strong as the Republican organization is, the fact is there were tons of people there who had no connection to the Republican organization. They're rank and file people. You see them before, during, afterwards. They were just happy to be there. And the president was in absolutely great spirits. And I don't think he wanted to leave the stage. I mean, you know, you and I had good seats. You could see him.
0: Yep.
1: He didn't want to leave. He started to leave, and he did his dance, and he came back, and he did another dance, and he waved you.
0: He did. He danced a couple of times, and the police behind him, they absolutely loved him. And you were the Long Island candidates, Pete, spoke that day, and I bring this up with Bruce. They were great. Janine Driscoll running for that seat against Laura Gillum, and Mike LoPetri running against, as he calls him, two-faced Tom Suozzi. I actually thought LoPetri was really good. What did you think of those folks on Friday?
1: No, Mike is good. He's run several races before, and he's done a good job, and I think he's going to do well in November. I thought Janine was excellent. I mean, she's really in the big leagues now.
0: Yeah.
1: And sometimes your first time out, because you know, she's run for local office. This is the first time she's run for a federal office, national office, and I thought she was great. I mean, she really, she had no nervousness. She was aggressive, but classy at the same time. And in fact, you know, sons of the NYPD and her connection to Long Island, her connection to Queens, where she grew up in Queens. Now she's right on the, you know, the border there. And so she saw firsthand when they had the all the illegal immigrants stationed right across the Nassau County border there in Queens. So, and also, you know, the harm that that caused in Nassau County. I mean, they had to tie some of the park benches down and everything else. I mean, anyway, it's a whole. But anyway, she's for real. She's a real candidate. I think she and Mike are going to do very well. And Janine lives in my district. I live in what's going to be her district. And I'm campaigning for her, doing all I can. But the president definitely was the star of the show. And Bruce, I mean, Bruce is in major leagues. I mean, you know, you see all these national candidates, all these national races. I don't think anyone can do a better job than Bruce Blakeman. And as you say, he's got that white hair, you know. It looks like a combination of a movie star and a statesman.
0: He does. No, he does. Yeah. He really does. He's a good looking. You're right. The movie star, the statesman, and him and Trump are very, very close for a long time. I think people now are starting to figure out, when I said a while back how close they were, that I wasn't exaggerating. Also, the former congressman, who now is the general inspector for Trump in his labor department, and Trump made it a fact to come out and say, my friend, to use that word, Anthony D'Esposito, he was great on Friday, too.
1: Anthony is really good. He's really an effective speaker. It's really unfortunate that he didn't make it the last time because, again, he is superbly qualified. He's, again, NYPD detective, town councilman, fire chief. He's done the whole thing, and he did a great job in Congress. But, you know, those things can happen. But Anthony's staying active. He's all over the place. He's doing a great job nationally as the inspector general. But he's also very active still locally. You see, he goes to all the civic events. And so we'll have Janine will be in Congress. Anthony will be there doing all he continues to do. And I'm sure there's a great, in fact, I know there's a great future ahead for Anthony.
0: Yeah, me too.
1: And it's just county in New York politics.
0: Yeah, it's just an amazing county. It really is, Peter. I mean, again, with you and Joe Cairo at the lead of the whole thing, you two guys run the whole thing. And you put together quite a county. It's just, and again, I like Suffolk County, too. Ed Romaine is terrific, and Ray Tierney's great, and their police commissioner is terrific, too. Don't get me wrong. Lou Savello, all the guys with the Suffolk County, you know, PBA.
1: But something about Joe Cairo is that his world. He's dealing with the White House all week, getting ready for that. He's there with the President of the United States. He's there with the next governor of New York. He's out at the Hamptons with us. And then he had to leave to go back in for a sanitary district election.
2: That's right.
1: In Elmont. I mean, so talk about going from the White House to the potholes all in one day without skipping. And that's why he wins. Because he never takes anything for granted.
2: That's
1: everything
2: true.
1: Counts to him. And he believes that national politics is important. State politics is important. But it all starts at the local level.
2: Yeah, last time I saw him, actually, was at Harbor Lights with Bruce. And he had to run back to Long Island at night for to get ready for a golf tournament or something. I don't know. You're right. And you too. By the way, Pete, you were tired and you still made your way from the president's event to the Hamptons. You were out there at the Roberts household. You were there for Steve Witkoff. You were there for Bruce Blakeman. So you're right there with Joe Cairo, Pete. You do an amazing job.
1: Well, it's important we get this done. I mean, you know, we can't just sit around and bitch and say, Mindami's terrible, Hochul's not getting it done, the state's falling apart. Let's get out there and do something. That's why you're doing it. You know, a lot of guys, even on radio, just sit back and they comment and then they go home. You're like a lunatic. You're all over the place. You never stop, you know. And that's what we have to do. We got to instill that. We got to tell our people to stop saying that Bruce is not doing this, Bruce is not doing that. He's doing everything.
2: Now, hold on. Why do they, you know, I'm glad you brought that up because even at that house in the Hamptons on Friday, some guy walked up to me. I don't even know what his name is. Handsome guy, you know, probably has a lot of money. And he goes, you know, Bruce is doing good, but he could be doing better. I go, really? Like, what should he be doing? Well, you know, his message, he's strong, but he's not strong enough. He needs to yell and scream like you do, and he needs to be in more cities. And he went on for about 3 or 4 minutes, and then I stopped him. And I said, you know, he's going to win, and I couldn't disagree with you more. I think he's doing a great job. But it occurred to me afterwards that, yes, even Bruce supporters, not many, the very, very small minority, Pete, but even Bruce supporters tend to be so pessimistic. Why is that?
1: I don't know. It really annoys the hell out of me. I mean, they come up to me, you know, he should be doing this. He should be more on social media.
2: Right.
1: He should be more upstate. He's everywhere. Then people say in the city, say, oh, he spends so much time upstate. He's forgotten us. Then the people upstate say, how come he's never up here? He's always down in the city.
2: Right.
1: He's forgotten about Long Island. I mean, it's crazy. This guy, he's like a one-man band. He's got a lot of people behind him, obviously. But he's got to get all over the state, make himself known, and he's got to run the Nassau County at the same time, but still be everywhere. And if you follow him, I mean, the guy's in everywhere upstate.
2: Yep.
1: He goes through the five boroughs. He's out in Nassau County. He's in Suffolk County. And, again, I wish they would just get behind him and appreciate and admire what he's done. And there is a reason why, even under the Siena poll, which is a Democrat-leaning poll, he went from 20 points down to 10 points down in 2 months. And the fact is the real campaign hasn't even started yet. So, obviously, the guy is doing something right. And I've said this before. You know, people are going to vote on the Democratic line for Kathy Hochul. But no one is going to get up on election morning and say, I have to go out and vote for Kathy Hochul. I don't know anyone who is a strong supporter of Kathy Hochul. They will vote maybe because she's a Democrat, because she's not a Republican. They don't like Trump. They don't like this. But nobody is behind Kathy Hochul as a person. People are more and more getting personally attached, galvanized by Bruce Blakeman.
2: It's true. Donnie enjoyed that, too, over Cuomo and Sliwa and Eric. That's why he won, not because they flew in Muslims or because of foreign money. People were enthusiastic to vote for him and not the other ones.
1: Right.
2: Same thing here. They're enthusiastic. And again, Bruce made this point, Pete. You were there. You know that the Roberts House on Friday night in the Hamptons, more than half of that crowd were Democrats.
1: Yep,
2: and they were
1: absolutely.
2: There for a fundraiser for a Republican. They're going to vote for Bruce.
1: Right. And now you have the, what was the guy's name in Jersey?
2: Which one, the doctor?
1: No, Frank Lautenberg's widow is supporting Bruce.
2: I know.
1: And he was, I knew Lautenberg. He was a big Democrat. My God, he never stopped.
2: Yes.
1: And so the fact that his widow is supporting Bruce, to me, speaks volumes about the undercurrent that's out there. So, no, that's a great boost for Bruce. And it's an example, as important as she is, and that is, it's really a metaphor of what's happening all over the state. So I say, if you want Bruce elected, shut up about complaining about this and that. Just get out there. You know, don't be a naysayer. Get out there and get the job done.
2: I'm glad you mentioned that was the name. I said to Bruce, somebody famous, that's exactly who it is. Great job, Peter King. Lautenberg's wife, God rest Frank's soul.
1: Actually, can I be honest? Rosemary just yelled out to me, Lautenberg, you do.
2: Oh, is that right? Rosemary, anyway, we love you, Rosemary. Great job, Rosemary. Thank you, because I couldn't think of it all morning long. So thank you, Rosemary. You're great. Peter, I love you both.
1: God, creating a monster here.
2: I know, she's great. You're both great. I love you both. Have a great day. An amazing appearance by both Peter and Rosemary King. Thank you so much, guys.
1: Thank you, Sid.
2: Take care. That's a great job by Rosemary right there. That's right, Lautenberg's wife. We're done for today. That's it. Lou Ruffino, as always, spectacular job. Great job, too, today by Justin Ellick, Noam Layden, John Terrett, Joe Nolan. As our dear friend Gene would say, says it every morning, inshallah, God willing, we'll all be back for a 6 a.m. Thursday show tomorrow morning. Till then, from all of us to all of you, peace.
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4: Well, from the Apple Bank traffic desk, again, as you travel inbound on the Long Island Expressway, a lot of slow traffic coming into Queens Boulevard, but that's about it. A little slow around Glen Cove Road as well. Cross Bronx, still a mess. As you travel westbound, getting to the George Washington Bridge, you're almost all the way back to the interchange. Still a lot of heavy traffic heading northbound on the New England Thruway, getting on to the Connecticut Turnpike again. There had been some earlier problems there. Staten Island, some slow traffic coming up right up to about the middle of the island, and then you're on the Staten Island Expressway. Then you're good the rest of the way. Slow traffic, Industry City on up to the Brooklyn Bridge. In New Jersey, the Garden State Parkway, the New Jersey Turnpike, both in pretty good shape this morning. And Mass Transit, everybody there, on or close. 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
5: 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There is no wall. 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Will there be a wall? There will be a wall. Now the question is, who's going to pay for it?
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4: Well, from the Apple Bank traffic desk, again, we continue to have ourselves some delays as you come inbound LIE into Queens Boulevard. Let's check the Hudson River crossings. You got about a 20-minute delay up at the George Washington Bridge. Still about 30 at the Lincoln and Holland tunnels, particularly off of 109 at the Holland. Maybe a little bit better than that as you begin to travel inbound off of the Turnpike extension, but you're slow coming off of the main line of the Turnpike, getting up and onto the bridge there. Now, a little slow still getting onto the Tappan Zee Bridge. Again, there was an earlier accident up there. That has now been cleared. We have a little slow traffic. Long Island Expressway out of Glen Cove Road and on the Southern State in both directions between the Meadowbrook and Wantagh Parkways and alternate side of the street parking. 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I'm Joe Nolan with traffic on Talk Radio 77 WABC.
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9: I'm Michael Wallace. President Trump has paused his new 50% tariffs on Canadian goods for 3 days, giving the U.S. and Canada more time to negotiate a deal. News Nation's Tom Dempsey.
10: Canada consistently ranks as a top two trading partner with the United States, rivaled only with Mexico. And according to a USA Facts, last year alone, the trade between the two countries totaled $880 billion. And in 2024, Canada served as the top destination for U.S. exports as well, while around 75% of Canada's goods come here to the United States. But since President Trump took office in his second term, there's been all sorts of trade tensions with other countries.
9: The latest tariffs would impact $20 billion worth of Canadian imports. It was a mixed primary night for President Trump. The candidate he endorsed in Florida's Republican primary for governor, Congressman Byron Donalds, won, but his pick for Wyoming Governor Megan Degenfelder lost. In another win for progressives, Angie Nixon won the Democratic nomination in the race to fill the rest of former Florida Senator Marco Rubio's term. The Financial Times reports Iran is considering hitting U.S. military targets in Europe if the war were to escalate. Here's retired U.S. Navy Rear Admiral Michael Hewitt.
11: They have missiles. They've proven that they can reach across continents. So it's a legitimate concern. What they're trying to do is prevent the Allies from joining us and opening up the straits. And I really expect the Allies to not fall to this type of rhetoric or threat.
9: Iran fired missiles toward the United Arab Emirates overnight. The UAE responded by cutting off all trade with Iran. The nation's capital is preparing for this weekend's Freedom 250 Grand Prix. And as our Stacey Lynn reports, the president's ready for it.
12: It's going to be so exciting, and I love the race. I don't have a lot of time to watch it.
13: He'll definitely be watching this one. In fact, according to the New York Post, President Trump will take a ceremonial lap of honor around the National Mall before the IndyCar race. Drivers will then whip through the streets of D.C. at speeds of up to 185 miles an hour. The 1.7-mile course winds past the Capitol, White House, National Archives, and Smithsonian Museums. Security will be tight with street closures and restrictions in place, similar to the 4th of July. The green flag drops shortly after 1 p.m. on Sunday. Stacey Lynn, Worldwide News Network, Washington.
9: The Seattle Mariners suffered the worst loss in franchise history last night in Milwaukee, 22-0.
14: Oh, he threw it up. He threw it into the bullpen. He thought it was the last out.
9: Brewers TV had the call on that error by Seattle outfielder Julio Rodriguez, one of four committed by the Mariners. The Brewers tied the MLB record for the largest margin of victory in a shutout. Tennis star Nick Kyrgios has been suspended after testing positive for cocaine. The 31-year-old Australian says he made a huge mistake. This is the Worldwide News Network.
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15: Pinch hitting for Brian today, who has a day off, and I've been getting the full Kilmeade experience. I call it Kilmeade maxing when you do a TV show for 3 hours and a radio show for 3 hours. And man, what fun it is, but I don't see how he does it. You know, one of the things he has often talked about and followed closely, as is the country, and not particularly supporting it, looking at the polls, is the war in Iran. You know, for many Americans, it's starting to feel like a little bit of a sort of Groundhog Day effect where we really haven't seen which direction it's going to go. We do know one thing is certain, and that is the leaders of Iran are sort of trying to buy time, watching what we're doing here in America. They believe that the longer they draw this out, that they could in some way create domestic pressure for President Trump to end the war because of the midterms coming out. In fairness, President Trump has made it pretty clear on multiple occasions that he is not going to be bound by political pressure, whether it's midterms or otherwise. And General Jack Keane, a Fox News contributor who is often weighing in on these things with great insight, is talking about the Wall Street Journal article that we have all read and shocked to see about Iran possibly having a secret plan to escalate the war. Here is what General Keane said. Cut 20. Listen.
16: I take that article at face value because I sense myself as we get closer to the midterms, and they do focus on what's happening in the United States like a laser beam, to be frank about it. They paid lots of attention to it because they fundamentally understand war is about a test of wills, and they want to weaken
17: the administration in terms of the political support and resolve of the American people here. So if they can demonstrate, as we get closer to the midterms, that the war isn't being managed properly because Iran is taking offensive action, then they believe, in their minds, there's a good chance that the Democrats will take control and maybe stop funding the war.
15: That was General Jack Keane. We're lucky now to have another very insightful former retired Navy Vice Admiral Robert Harwood joining us now. Vice Admiral, thank you for joining us. You just heard your colleague, General Keane, talking about, you know, Iran's plan, what they intend to do. We did see in the last 24 hours, Iran striking a couple of missile strikes on the UAE. What's your read on it, sir?
18: We got Mexican standoff here. The president's convinced with the economic pressure he's putting on our ability to move oil while limited through the straits and continue to move commerce. He thinks he's in the position of strength. The Iranians are focused on the midterms, as General Keane so eloquently stated, but the president's going to weigh through that. He believes the pressure he's putting on Iran has a bigger impact on them internally. So that's where we are in this Mexican standoff. And as the article indicated, Iran may be preparing to do some mass casualty events, something that can help influence the elections. But the president sees that as additional opportunities to eliminate any of their offensive power. And we know we've taken out that dramatically. 80-90% of it has been eradicated. So they've got to be able to hit a boat every now and then, hit a target, show they still have some power and something to support their position, be it in negotiations. I think the president's past negotiations, and it's just capitulation at this point.
15: It's a great insight, Vice Admiral, and we have seen that Iran can actually hit some targets. We just lost two service members when they struck Muwafaq Air Base in Jordan. But a couple of questions for you here. One is, do you believe that if this is the secret plan to escalate is actually forthcoming, can they do it without really getting the Houthis and Hezbollah and their proxies fully engaged in it?
18: Well, I think you've highlighted the dilemma Iran is in right now. Look, Hezbollah's under incredible pressure. They're losing funding because Iran doesn't have any money left anymore. The government of Lebanon is negotiating with Israel to try to disarm Hezbollah. The Houthis are coming under attack because many have weighed in with the Saudis and will support them should the Houthis continue to challenge the Bab al-Mandab. So you're seeing across the board, Iran, its surrogates, its ability to project power being eradicated. And I believe at the end of the day, that's the end state the president's looking for. It's not just opening commerce through the straits. It's not just about eradicating their nuclear program, but it's ensuring they cannot support those circuits. They cannot launch missiles and drones. So you're slowly seeing all of that taken off the table, backed by this financial strangulation of Iran. And you'll see more and more political power brought to bear here. Can we get partner nations such as Pakistan, Afghanistan, Azerbaijan, Turkey to help shut down borders? Can we shut down their airspace? There's a lot of steps still that the president could pull, and I think it's going in the right direction at this end. I support his strategy.
15: I feel like I'm beating a dead horse here when I talk about this, but it can't not be talked about, which is the fact that Iran is currently doing what they have consistently done for decades with their tactics. So are we to be surprised that this is how they're behaving now?
18: No, not at all. It's been very consistent, as you said, throughout their history. What's different is you have a president who is willing to hit them, a president who now gave them an off-ramp. And they didn't take it, and they never would because it's an existential threat to them. So I think the state of the game is completely different. The table's been turned. Where time was always on Iran's behalf, now time is a real enemy to them. They've got to get their commerce back on step. And over the long term, this is really what's going to change the internal dynamics of Iran, and everyone recognizes that. At the end of the day, If there's not a government in Iran who renounces the policies and programs they've had for the last four decades, then you're not going to have an enduring solution. Everyone recognizes that. This strategy that the president using whole of government, be it diplomatic, be it financial, military pressure, to force them and the regime into a position where they face an existential threat, not only externally, but internally, is a sound strategy. And I think it's moving with the speed of relevancy that Iran has to respond to now, not the U.S.
15: And when you talk about an existential threat, certainly economically, Iran has never faced anything like this. As you point out, President Trump is the first president, mind you, in an election year that had the guts and the you know, backbone to actually take them on. And, you know, while we're trying to figure out what happens militarily, you're spot on, because Operation Epic Fury is the military operation that began, but Operation Economic Fury that Secretary Bessent and others are bringing is strangling economically that country. But you also give President Trump some credit for, he has consistently made it very clear, even if the Iranians are hard of hearing on the messaging about the denuclearization, and he just again, excuse me, I believe it was on Monday, talked a little bit about, you know, his main goal here. This is cut 19. Listen to this, Admiral.
19: Are you any closer today to reaching a final deal to end Iran's nuclear program?
20: Well, they want to make a deal, but they're not going to make the kind of a deal that I feel is necessary. Look, we're in there for one reason. Iran cannot have a nuclear weapon. You understand that? Iran cannot have a nuclear weapon, and they won't have a nuclear weapon.
15: And that goal, that central issue, Strait of Hormuz set aside for a moment, that stands to benefit not only the U.S. security, but also and particularly all of the Gulf allies around there. Your thoughts?
18: It's beyond that. It's not just the Gulf. This is important to everyone for two very strategic reasons. First and foremost, the evil empire. Iran somewhat is a surrogate of China and Russia. 90% of Iran's oil that they're able to get out in the market, and thank goodness now they're unable to do that, went to China. It was a great support of of China and their financial objectives, their need for energy. So one, you're battling that. You're battling the evil empire, so forth. And if you're able to take Iran, a country of $95 million, and bring them into the global economy, bring them into commercialization, bring them into the markets, you change the dynamics for everyone. And then second, the Islamic revolution and what they've done with their ideology to destroy the region, be it vis-a-vis Lebanon, Syria, Iraq, Yemen, that and with footholds throughout Europe. So the president knows on both of those levels how important this is and what the stakes at play is. And I think he has a strategy now to achieve those objectives. We've just got to let it play out. And again, Iran has very few options left on the table right now. They can do a few strikes. They can try to continue to support their surrogates. But both those are unable to sustain themselves without the resources they've had the last four or five decades. And that's why this strategy is so impactful. And I'm sure we'll meet those objectives top of the list, of, as you said, the nuclear program. They will not be able to constitute it at the end of the day. We will get control of that material. There's no doubt about it on those objectives.
15: And that will be unbelievably history-making in and of itself. I want to have one last thing, Vice Admiral, because you're so great on this stuff, such good insight. There was one moment that this week sort of, I guess, gave us a bit of a pause, saying, what's that about? And it was when President Trump was talking about he would bomb the S out of Oman, threatening actually Oman. One of your fellow admirals, Mark Montgomery, reacting to that on America's Newsroom. Listen to this. I want to get your reaction. Cut 24.
0: the two countries can speak to each other. They should not make some kind of deal where they control the Strait of Hormuz or they toll it. I'm not sure Oman is attempting to do that. Oman is a long-term ally or partner of the United States. I think that they've been helpful for us in creating a southern transit, a very southern transit scheme through their waters over the last 4 months. But the president, I think his warning was overdone, but the president was attempting to remind them that they should adhere to international law when having any discussions with Iran.
15: So obviously we don't want Oman to make a bilateral direct deal with Iran. President may be reminding Oman of their strongest ally being the U.S., but real quick, what's your read on it?
18: I think, Mark, and you've got it about right. Look, this is important to everyone, and this is going to come down to that political power. We don't want anyone supporting Iran or taking their position. It's counter to our position. So I think the president was just reinforcing that with Oman. You're either part of the solution or you're part of the problem. You can't be both. So let's stay tied together. Let's speak with one voice and let's solve this problem for the long haul, not just for Oman, but for UAE, for Saudi, for Qatar, for Bahrain and everyone else in the region and beyond. So I think that's exactly what the president was talking about. I think Mark hit the point right on.
15: And to add to that, on the back end of that would be perhaps an expansion of the Abraham Accords. And that would certainly be, I think, legacy defining for President Trump. Vice Admiral Robert Harward, great insight. Thank you for joining us on the Brian Kilmeade Show. As always, we love having you.
18: Thanks. Good to be with you.
15: Thank you. And this is the Brian Kilmeade Show. Griff Jenkins filling in for Brian. Don't go anywhere.
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1: Wanted to be Italian. Now, all that changed, of course, after October the 7th, when I became the king of all Jews. But Mom Donnie is at it again. And it's not just about the Jewish people, as I stated earlier. We know that him, his wife, his father, they're raging anti-Semites. He hates everybody. Right? I mean, he screwed the Irish with that horrible speech on St. Patrick's Day. He screwed the Puerto Ricans by just skipping their breakfast. He screwed the Catholics not going to Ronald Hicks' installation. He screwed the Germans. And now the Italians. They built this city. They built the subway system. I mean, come on, they founded America, Christopher Columbus. He walked by the Columbus statue. It's still on social media and gave it the finger. How could anybody in this city, and I mean this now, I've really had enough. How could anybody in this city, or even D.C., have anything nice to say about this creep? I know you're not Italian, Brian Kilmeade, but you have a lot of friends that are, I'm sure. This guy is just unbelievable, no?
2: Listen, I got to get to Justin and get you proper research. I'm half Italian.
1: Oh.
2: And Justin's here. You should know that about me. Could any work Wikipedia? I mean, anyone would go to... my mom was Italian. My dad's Irish. So they're all from, whether it's Ozone Park or Sheepshead Bay. That's where my family went to before they moved to Long Island, and they all came out here at one time over to Massapequa. So, I mean, it is unbelievable. They have great pride in their Italian background, more than the Irish did on my side of the family. The Irish were like, okay, that's where we were. This is where we are. The Italians were always talking about Italy, always talking about bringing back tradition. So this is a taunting right now. If he got elected as a polarizing figure and showed up at the Puerto Rican Day Parade and did all the opposite things you did, was hanging out with Cardinal, you know, I think he's a Cardinal, Ron Hicks, you know, showed up there and was squeezed. And then I go, wait a second, he's putting on an act. But this guy's saying, no, I don't really like these people. I don't see a role for these people, and I will taunt them. So either he's got the worst staff in the world, and I don't think he does, or they know exactly what they're doing.
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1: Fast it is, the Brian Kilmeade Show. Griff Jenkins filling in. And as I often talk about, I'm your humble D.C. correspondent and now weekend co-host of Fox and Friends. But, you know, there's a story that I really wanted to put an exclamation point on as a correspondent, because another correspondent who for some two decades was a pretty well-respected correspondent at ABC News. He was even the chief White House correspondent at one point for ABC News. That is Terry Moran. And we keep learning more and more about Fauci and the fact that he was writing one thing in his diaries and telling the country an entirely opposite thing when it came to the vaccines, the mask, and of course, the origins of COVID and whether or not there was a lab leak. Terry Moran going on a podcast called The Fifth Column, and he talked about actually at when he was at ABC surrounding the issue of COVID and the lab leak story and Anthony Fauci, he felt the heavy hand of censorship. Cut 41.
2: The one time that I did feel the heavy hand of censorship in my work at ABC News, early in 2021, maybe January, February, I'm seeing online and elsewhere people that I thought were smart and serious, Jamie Menzel mostly saying, and others, maybe this leaked from the lab. And I was like, well, that's interesting. So I went to Nightline. I said, hey, you know, I'd like to do a story on, and they were like, great. Yeah, let's do it. And we kind of laid it out. The day that it's supposed to air, it gets reviewed and it comes back to me and it is incomprehensible. And I've never been angrier. I'm in the booth.
3: These lawyers?
2: Lawyer standards. And I was told, Fauci, I'm cursing and screaming in the booth.
4: And this is day of?
2: Day of air. And I'm just absolutely livid beside myself.
1: And when he said he was heard Fauci, that would intimate that possibly producers showed the script directly to Fauci, which is not done in any newsroom, let alone a premier main network. Real quick, let us not forget also the absolute scorn and disparaging that came to those in the early days that were even suggesting, should we explore the lab leak? Terry Moran also on that, cut 42.
2: There was an organized campaign by one of the guys who was funding the research at, what was his name, Daszak or whatever, to get scientists to sign on and say, there's no way there's a lab leak. Anybody who says that this came from the lab is, you know, participating in racism or something. And that really silenced. I mean, our standards, ABC News' standards people, took that absolutely to heart.
1: So to be clear, when we talk about Fauci, Moran went on to say he doesn't know directly that the ABC producers gave the script to Fauci, who then in turn corrected it. Somebody did. And it suggests, though, that there was some involvement with Fauci. So here's how this business works. If I am doing an investigation about Fauci or the White House or whatever, we will often as correspondents send an email, whatever, talk to him and say, hey, this person in our story said this quote about you. We would like to have your view, your side of the story. Would you like to weigh in? That's called fair journalism. But to show a script to Fauci, who would then completely rework it to play down the lab leak, is something unheard of. Every day we seem to learn something new that doesn't entrust us with our public officials when it comes to the next pandemic. I'm Griff Jenkins on the Brian Kilmeade Show.
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4: We're looking pretty good on the LIE through Suffolk County. Some serious volume on the Sunrise Highway, but no accidents to speak of right now. Southern State, Northern State Parkway doing okay. No problems at all on the Montauk Highway. And on the LIRR, there are some delays on the Babylon branch. In the WLIR traffic desk, I'm Noam Layden.
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9: A Texas priest has been kicked out of the Catholic Church. John Foster, who served at the Mission of Divine Mercy outside Austin, has been found guilty of schism for refusing submission to the Pope. Archbishop Gustavo Garcia Sierra says Foster referred to the two recent popes as usurpers.
10: This action was forced by his position that our Holy Father Leo XIV and his predecessor, Pope Francis, are not true popes.
9: The excommunication is part of a growing trend of priests claiming to receive divine revelations that challenge the legitimacy of the Catholic Church. Two Ukrainian men were arrested in Croatia today for the undersea explosions that damaged the Nord Stream gas pipelines between Russia and Germany in 2022. The blasts occurred as European countries started weaning themselves off Russian oil months after Russia had invaded Ukraine. Dow is up 192 points this morning. Michael Wallace, Worldwide News Network, New York.
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12: 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And trust me, this is something you want to hear, even if you're not really like a staunch NBA fan, basketball historian.
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13: 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But the difference is, LeBron's a nice guy. 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
12: 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Go Google LeBron flops.
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15: The talk show that's getting you talking. You're with Brian Kilmeade.
1: Oh, we're going to get talking, all right. And we're going to talk about something you probably didn't think you were going to talk about. This is Griff Jenkins on the Great Brian Kilmeade Show. And joining us now is a good friend and a real smart guy, editor of National Review, Rich Lowry. And Rich, before I give away the tease there about what our listeners are about to learn about, there's occasionally some unusual comments that come from President Trump. It is very frequent, near daily moments when he addresses the press and takes questions at photo ops or in the Oval Office. One thing I did not have on my bingo card was this. Listen.
14: I said, would you like to give us a little hand? We don't need help with Iran, but if you'd like, give us a hand with Iran. He said, no thanks. And I said, wait a minute, we have 39,000 soldiers over there guarding you from Kim Jong-un, your next-door neighbor, and you're not going to help us on a very easy military operation in Iran? That's strange. No, no, we'd rather not get involved.
1: And now it looks like the decades-long joint military operations we do with South Korea, one of our undeniable allies, that to what I think I understand history correct, and my late father was a Marine in the Korean War, South Korea owes us its entire existence to us. I mean, we gave that country its independence and protected it. But now, what's going on with President Trump? Why is he blowing this up with South Korea?
16: Well, he's very unhappy, as he made it clear in the White House there about the South Koreans not helping at all with the Iran war. Now, there's not much the South Koreans can do to help in the Iran war, but they have missile interceptors. You know, they could get to the Gulf states. They could maybe send a destroyer for a while to the Strait of Hormuz. You know, there are other kind of symbolic things they could do. And if I were the South Koreans, I would have done something like that just to avoid this kind of reaction. And they've actually chipped into most of our major military operations since the Vietnam War. And they chipped in a huge way in the Vietnam War. But the domestic politics is against it in South Korea. And, you know, they do have a bigger problem just north of their just at the DMZ there. So I would prefer if these kind of things work out in private, but that's not Trump's, that's not his MO. If he's upset with you, we're going to learn about truth on Truth Social and when he talks to reporters.
1: Yeah, and you know, you wrote a column, by the way, and this is why I got interested in it, because I read your column in National Review about South Korea. The title, Trump's South Korea snub, sows strife with an ally again. And the again part is the perfect headline. And here President Trump is creating problems that I think we often call these things self-inflicted. Now, we've long known that he does like this, you know, personality diplomatic approach, and he respects people of power, strong men, if you will. Mm-hmm. But, you know, look, Kim Jong-un is not as charming as Seth Rogen made him out to be in that movie, The Interview, by any stretch of the means. Yeah. In fact, by the way, if you go back to that 2014, I believe it was, movie with James Franco and Seth Rogen, where they're going to go do an interview and then it turns into the CIA making him kill him. North Korea got so pissed about it, they called it an act of war, and I believe they thought there was a cyber attack directed at Sony, which made the movie. This is not, while we can joke about Kim Jong-un in a movie like that, like, you know, this is ruffling feathers. And what is the saying, leave a sleeping dog lie?
16: Yeah, so Trump is just weirdly enamored with this guy who I don't see the charm of him whatsoever. Now, of course, like most rational people, I've never met him and hope never to meet him.
1: Right.
16: But he loves the idea of personal diplomacy. But we got nothing first time around except for a very dramatic meeting and some photo ops, and we would get nothing second time around. And Kim Jong-un's made that very clear. You know, he said we have to give up our obsession with their nuclear program if negotiations are going to start, which we shouldn't do. So sometimes there's a method to the madness, to how Trump goes about this. He has wrung more spending out of NATO countries, which is, I think is great because he's been so public in his criticisms. But sometimes the method is totally lost on me, and this is one of them.
1: Well, and so, you know, we did have, as you wrote about in your piece, we just had Defense Secretary Pete Hegseth go over to South Korea last year talking about our alliance has never been stronger. Does this create a problem, or is this quickly moved on from?
16: I think it's probably quickly moved on from. Now, he said he ordered Hegseth to downgrade this joint exercise, which we've done literally for decades, joint military exercise with the South Koreans. It's not even clear whether that's going to happen or how much it would be downgraded if we do downgrade it. I imagine this will be papered over and we'll move to something else. South Korea is a hugely important ally. They need us, you know, and they're helpful to us as well. So I think that this one is something hopefully will be forgotten 2 weeks from now.
1: You know, I want to, what's not going to get forgotten about for 2 weeks, and obviously this flub-up came out because of our asking South Korea with respect to Iran, and you are a smart guy that understands these things and follows it. You know, I was just speaking in another segment with Vice Admiral Robert Harward, and he said, you know, I said, you know, does it feel like, and I think most of the American people feel, that with respect to the war in Iran, that we're in like a Groundhog Day. He described it as a Mexican standoff, and mm-hmm. it's not really going anywhere. It's pretty clear, and the Wall Street Journal recently wrote about this secret. Iran has a secret plan to escalate, actually, particularly ahead of the midterms. The last 24 hours, we've seen Iran strike the UAE with missiles. That's not particularly out of the ordinary, because we've been seeing this sporadically happen. But, you know, when we talk about the sort of, how do you describe where we are here? Because it is certainly this talks that's going to lead to threats. It's going to lead to maybe a deal that goes back to missiles. Mm-hmm. And I think by and large, the American people are getting frustrated with it. What's your read on where we are?
16: Yeah, I think Mexican standoff is pretty good. It's extraordinary that they're hitting Gulf states and hitting tankers in the Strait of Hormuz, and we're now not hitting them back. Now we have the blockade, and our calculation is whatever the pain they can impose through disrupting the Strait, you know, and gas prices are still elevated. I rarely see in my part of the world gas below $4 a gallon, you know, it's about a dollar higher than it was. That hurts, but we can hurt them more with the blockade. And we can't hurt them more with the blockade, but the problem is they don't run in elections, right? They're fanatics, so they're willing to endure the pain. So I would think certainly they're not going to give us anything before November, because they want to hurt Trump in the elections, and they hope the elections neuter him. I think even if the elections go very badly, he's still going to be president of the United States and have a very free hand in foreign policy. So they may be overplaying their hand in that regard. But we're not hitting them back because Trump doesn't want to escalate, doesn't want to go back to, you know, intense exchange of arms. And we do have this real issue of having depleted some of our stocks of important advanced missiles. So we're going to sit on them with the blockade and hope something shakes loose. But nothing's going to shake loose soon.
1: And the IRGC leaders, particularly General Ahmad Vahidi, who I've talked a lot about, because, you know, you have to realize the history here. And when Ali Khamenei was the supreme leader, who we have now since killed,

0: see, and I make that point to illustrate the fact that we should not be surprised, I don't think, by any stretch of the means, that not only are they following the same pattern of behavior, but also that they are not going to stop at anything. Their will, to be fair, is pretty ironclad, and they're willing to take an enormous amount of pain. So, you know, even if President Trump continues to push this beyond the midterms, you know, what hope do we have that we can break this Iranian will as we continue to inflict more pain, certainly as we watch today economically?
1: It's very difficult. Now, when an adversary has a fanatical will and we're waging a total war against them, like the Nazis or Imperial Japan, it matters that they have that will, but we'll eventually just crush them, right? And here the problem is we're not going to invade Tehran, right? We could win a war in theory in a week if we wanted to, and we had the political will, but we don't, right? So it's a limited war, and when you get in a limited war against an enemy with a fanatical will, that's where you get an asymmetrical advantage in favor of the other side. We saw it in the Korean War to some extent, aforementioned Korean War. I mean, the amount of punishment that the North Koreans and the Chinese were willing to absorb in that conflict was unbelievable. Same thing the North Vietnamese in the Vietnam War, and same thing here, right? So we wouldn't be able to absorb, you know, for a week the kind of economic pain that they've sustained, or the blows, military blows that they sustained, or losing the top hierarchy of their leadership in these targeted strikes. But they don't think the way we do, right? They're different. They are true religious fanatics, and it's hard to see just more economic pain getting the job done. Again, at least not in short order.
0: And, you know, you make a good point, Rich, about we're not invading Tehran anytime soon. Look, I was embedded with Lieutenant Colonel Ollie North during the invasion of Iraq in 2003. We went in to topple a regime change, and ultimately we got lost in nation building, and the Colonel and I were there in 2003, 4, 5, 6, 7. I even went back in 2016. With him as well, and this is different. But, you know, when President Trump continues to make statements like the one I'm about to play you about his primary fundamental goal of denuclearization, I have a question for you. Here's what he said in the Oval Office. This is cut 19. Listen to here.
2: Are you any closer today to reaching a final deal to end Iran's nuclear program?
3: Well, they want to make a deal, but they're not going to make the kind of a deal that I feel is necessary. Look, we're in there for one reason. Iran cannot have a nuclear weapon. You understand that? Iran cannot have a nuclear weapon, and they won't have a nuclear weapon.
0: And I applaud him for being the first president in history willing to stand up militarily to Iran, particularly in an election year, well knowing the difficulties he would face. But when he continues to make this goal, which is a goal that is a victory for the world, not just the U.S. and Israel and the Gulf states, for the world, you wonder, to your point about invading Tehran, can you actually accomplish that goal without putting boots on the ground in some capacity? Certainly, if it comes to having to go in and physically take centrifuges and materials out of places like Pickaxe Mountain.
1: It is my belief that what's happened in terms of denuclearizing Iran has already happened. It happened through Midnight Hammer. It happened through this military campaign. They're not enriching anymore. The first time in decades, they're not enriching, and they're going to have if they decided they're going to enrich again tomorrow, they'd have a very hard time doing it. I think it would take them years to stand it up again. That's the accomplishment. I don't think we're getting anything from them in terms of negotiations on the nuclear deal. Certainly nothing worth having. So I think the war now is just basically over the Strait of Hormuz. Will Iran continue to control it? Will it get opened up again, et cetera? There could eventually be a deal over that. But I don't think we're getting, you know, any agreement to rip up their stuff and give it to us or have inspectors or any of that. So I think whatever's been accomplished has been accomplished militarily, and now it's a fight over the strait.
0: Last question, and that is, you can bet that Oman isn't going to be cutting a deal over the strait with Iran. President Trump quickly tried to bring that back in line. Your quick thoughts on that?
1: Yeah, it's, you know, again, it was method to madness sometimes, sometimes not. Kind of extraordinary that he threatened to bomb Oman, our ally. But, you know, having...

0: talking to the Iranians about the Strait of Hormuz, what the arrangement will be. So if we're not going to take the Strait back militarily, it may be the best that you can have is some sort of arrangement between Iran and Oman about how it's going to work. That would not be my ideal solution, but they in that scenario, they're part of the solution. So maybe you jawbone them, but you don't want to bomb them.
1: No, and that was a jawbone indeed. Rich Lowry, editor of the National Review, longtime friend of this program and a friend of mine as well. Rich, great insight. Thanks, buddy.
0: Awesome. Thanks, Griff.
1: All right. You're listening to The Brian Kilmeade Show. I'm Griff Jenkins. Don't go anywhere.
2: Coming to you on a need-to-know basis, because man, do you need to know. 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
9: Worldwide News Network update, I'm Michael Wallace. Iran is warning it may start firing at U.S. targets in Europe if the war resumes. Experts say Iranian missiles are capable of going that far. Overnight, Iran fired two missiles toward the United Arab Emirates. The UAE then cut off all trade with Iran. Seven people were arrested in Dearborn, Michigan, when an anti-Muslim march ran into some counter-protesters. March leader Jake Lang showed up at a city council meeting where he tried to tear up a copy of the Quran.
10: It's over! It's over! We will have our way! Come blood or sweat, we will have our way!
9: Dearborn is home to the nation's largest Arab community. Target posted strong second quarter earnings this morning, boosted by a 3.8% jump in sales and a nearly billion-dollar tariff refund. Shares of Target are up 4% this morning. For the year, they're up more than 55%. So far this morning, the Dow's up 270 points. 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

0: He'll make your head spin. It's Brian Kilmeade.
1: That ain't no lie. He is busy doing 3 hours of TV, 3 hours of radio, but I am so honored to be in for him. This is Griff Jenkins on the Brian Kilmeade Show. You know, I travel to New York every weekend to do Fox and Friends weekend, and I don't keep a diary like Anthony Fauci did. But if I did keep a diary, I would make notes about my travels to New York. And for instance, I would say things like, had to go to CVS near work and get some more toothpaste, had to wait 5 minutes for them to open up the locked box because of the crime here. I also would put in an entry, listen to crazy woman talking about something today. Actually learned she's actually part of the local government. Listen here, cut 13.
2: Most of what we saw were crimes of poverty. People who were stealing things like toothpaste. People who were stealing things like, you know, soap. And that means if you're stealing those things, you need them. Right. And we are choosing to protect billion-dollar companies like CVS and Walgreens over the people who are struggling to get by. Right. There are people who can be thrown in jail simply for having a biological need.
1: A biological need. So that is Emily Gallagher, a current member of the New York Assembly, the same place where, not same seat, but same government local body that Zoran Mamdani was in before he was the mayor of New York City, suggesting that shoplifting is okay. And the last time I looked, while we feel, and I am Catholic, compassion towards the poor, poverty is not a permission slip to steal. And when Emily Gallagher says stuff like this, and then on the back end of allowing shoplifting, encouraging it if you're poor, she backs it up with blasting CVS and Walgreens as billionaires making poor people suffer. That creates class warfare. Class warfare, and by the way, she is a democratic socialist, no surprise there, but this intentional creation of class warfare is not what this country needs, and it's not what the Bronx, where she is, needs, or New York, or any other city in America. And the fact that you have an elected official excusing, really permissing, shoplifting is beyond me. I just can't put my mind around it. I'm Griff Jenkins, and this is the Brian Kilmeade Show.
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4: I'm Michael Wallace. President Trump has paused, for now, his planned tariffs for Canada. Here's News Nation's Tom Dempsey.
5: President Trump made this announcement in a post to Truth Social where he wrote about this, quote, I have paused the 50% tariffs against Canada for a three-day period based on the fact that Canada and the USA, subject to the finalization of documents, have a deal. Exact details of the deal remain unknown, but President Trump hinted that the controversial Keystone XL pipeline plan could be part of that. But using legislation from the 1930s, President Trump threatened tariffs on a list of items.
4: The United Arab Emirates has suspended all trade with Iran after Iran fired two missiles at the UAE overnight. News Nation's Corey Smith.
5: Iran has repeatedly denied launching these attacks, but nobody in the region here in the United States really buying that. Not only do they fit the pattern we've seen for months now in the Strait of Hormuz, but it also comports with Iran's new offensive strategy aimed at raising tensions in this crucial waterway. It's only Wednesday, and already nearly a half dozen ships have been attacked in the Strait. As for the missiles launched towards the United Arab Emirates, both fell into the sea. The UAE suspending economic activity with Iran, halting all trade, commercial exchanges, and financial transactions.
4: The Trump administration is striking another deal with an African country to accept U.S. deportees.
6: Liberia has agreed to accept up to 1,200 people deported from the United States under President Trump's immigration crackdown. Liberia's information minister says the deportees will arrive over the next year, with the first group of 20 expected tomorrow.
7: The persons to be transferred to Liberia are 10 country nationals, some of whom we wish to seek asylum in Liberia.
6: In return, Liberia will receive U.S. support to manage the program. Stacy Lynn, Worldwide News Network, Washington.
4: Meta's child safety trial resumes in Oakland, California today. Four states accuse the tech giant of deliberately making Facebook and Instagram addictive for children. News Nation's Marky Martin has more.
8: A former Meta engineer will be back on the stand today. He claims the company ignored internal research on the harm its platforms can cause children and teens. And he also says he flagged his concerns about the platform's impact on young users to Meta leadership. The company argues his opinions are beyond the scope of his work at Meta. A Meta spokesperson said in a statement, quote, "We stand by our record of creating strong protections for teens and look forward to making our case in court."
4: The states are seeking $200 billion in damages. Amazon has announced it will expand its drone delivery service to nearly 500 cities by the end of the year. The drones can carry packages up to 5 pounds and arrive as soon as 30 minutes after you place your order. This is the Worldwide News Network.
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10: 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Quote, History of the World, Part 1. 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
3: 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If you missed Rita Cosby, here's what you missed.
11: And I think this will be the demise of the Democratic Party, because I think the Democrats are too afraid to take them on. And you've seen this strength from so many of them. And in fact, even in Maine, where you got Graham Plattner, the guy with the big Nazi tattoo, and that was such a disaster. But you've got them saying up there, well, we need someone like Graham, minus the tattoo, minus the allegations of rape, minus the allegations of physical assault. We need someone nice and wonderful like Graham Plattner with his views that were so extreme Democratic socialist, that we need someone like that, because he did get 72% of the vote in the primaries. I mean, that's a sad testament, and Maine is such a beautiful, great state. Wake up, Mainers. You deserve so much better. And he's not alone. You got this guy, El Sayed, Abdul El Sayed. He is running in the Michigan Senate primary. And Abdul El Sayed is running against Mike Turner, a very common sense, normal guy. Abdul El Sayed does have a primary. The primary, I believe, is coming up August 4th. And so there's a lot on the hopper there. And Abdul El Sayed talk about an extreme. First of all, he hangs around with Hassan Piker. That's the guy who said that America deserved 9/11. And then he's hanging around with all these other kind of questionable characters in Dearborn, Michigan. And if this does not embody the radical democratic socialists of America, I don't know what does. Listen to Abdul El-Sayed not that long ago, where he actually poses the question, do we really need cops? I kid you not. This is what he said. Take a listen. In his own words.
12: Do police really need to use guns? Do we need as much of a police force? And so if we ask ourselves about how we spend money in the public, where that money goes, where it comes from, we need to make a lot better decisions about investing in the things that root out poverty rather than investing in policing poverty. And we need to understand that these are racialized questions because of systemic racism. When we make a choice to invest in policing in a majority black community rather than to invest in public schools, that choice is influenced by systemic racism.
11: So, do we need guns? That was the focus of his questions. Do we need guns for police? Police are supposed to give them a piece of candy?
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1: This is the Great Brian Kilmeade Show. I'm Griff Jenkins, your humble D.C. correspondent and Fox and Friends Weekend co-host, filling in for Brian today, who has the day off. And it's really been all eyes on the Sunshine State. A couple of primaries, three states had primaries yesterday, but everybody was watching Florida, because there was not one, not two, but three socialist candidates running down there. And many people wondered whether or not the socialist dream of a communist utopia would be shared by Floridians. Turns out it wasn't totally shut down, because in the Senate race, you had Angie Nixon, a Democratic socialist that wants Medicare for all, abolishing ICE, and the whole litany of list of crazy progressive positions that we have gone through. She won last night. And not only did she win, she makes the case that she converted even Republicans to come to her side. Here is a little bit of her after her victory. Cut two.
2: We have actually, it's not about Democrat or Republican or progressive or moderate. I have been able to get folks who were MPAs and Republicans to change their party affiliation to vote for me in this primary, as well as donate on a campaign and volunteer on a campaign. And that's because I have a proven track record here in the state of Florida of fighting for Floridians as well as delivering. I've been able to get legislation across the finish line that would expand access to early childhood education for low-income and hardworking families. And that is what people care about, policies that help improve their quality of life.
1: And the record shows Nixon defeated Colonel Alex Vindman, who you remember of Trump impeachment fame, by more than 12 points. Nobody better, I mean bar none, nobody better to weigh in and size up what the election results tell us today than my friend Carl Rove. Carl, thanks for joining us. Kind of a shocker that one of the three socialists won. What's your read and your top line today?
3: Yeah, well, first of all, thanks for having me. Where is Kilmeade? I mean, what luxurious resort is he at? But first, I want to apologize. I really want to apologize. And for years, I have mangled your first name. I kept calling you Griff. I had no idea your first name is actually Grace.
1: Okay.
3: Now, that's odd. All the Graces I know are girls. So, but you know, since your choice, Grace.
1: Yeah,
3: you know,
1: Grace Jenkins. Carl, you are the best. So what, for our listeners who aren't familiar, I interviewed on Sunday one of those socialists, Elijah Manley, who was defeated by Debbie Wasserman Schultz. We had him on the show, and I get into this discussion. He launches off on this protester narrative about ICE shooting people in the streets, and I set him straight with some facts. But literally, Eric here on the show put together a clip. I couldn't get the guy to get my name straight. Here, listen to this, Carl. This is what you're referring to.
4: Morning. Thank you for joining us.
5: Thank you so much for having me, Grace. You know, the number one priority for my campaign is, I think that's an unfair way to frame it, Grace. We are still going to enforce immigration laws in our country Grace, no amount of
4: anecdotes. Debbie Wasserman Schultz, who of course was once in the leadership, now you're part of the pushback. Thank you, Elijah.
5: Awesome. Thank you, Grace.
3: If the guy couldn't get your name straight, why should we think he can get any facts straight?
1: No.
3: I mean, it was hilarious.
1: It was unbelievable.
3: Really? Yeah.
1: Unbelievable. Thanks for watching. All right. So let's get your takeaway. I mean, I got to believe that the fact that he will now run against incumbent Senator Ashley Moody, who has a track record, but not only does she have these crazy policies, you have such a large number of voters who have escaped places like Cuba, right, and Venezuela, exactly right, and Nicaragua, that have real life, actual traumatic experiences with socialism, as well as in some southern Florida pockets, certainly a heavy Jewish population, which have got to be nothing short of alarmed by the aggressive way that these democratic socialists have embraced anti-Semitism. But what's your take?
3: Well, first of all, I want to know who the genius was inside Senator Ashley Moody's campaign that helped foster this outcome, because it changed her race from being mildly interesting to being completely dead and over. And then the nomination, I think you're absolutely right, the nomination of a avowed, openly practicing democratic socialist in a state where you have Cubanos and Venezuelans and Nicaraguans and lots of people, as you point out, who've had an experience in their lifetime and in their family with the effect of socialism is a big negative. And you add on top of that the anti-Semitism of the DSA and their DSA adjacent candidates. And this is a you know, this is the state is trending red. I mean, it was not too long ago that for the first time in its history, it had more registered Republicans than Democrats. Now the gap between the two is huge, and I think is only going to get bigger this year. And it's going to be a little bit difficult for the Democrats because they have a gubernatorial candidate who's a former Republican and more of a centrist, and now they have above him on the ballot a Democratic socialist as their Senate candidate who, A, is not going to raise that much money, and B, is not going to step away from her leftist view. She may try and paper it over by saying, as she did in that clip you had from her, that she has a proven record of delivering, and she claims to have converted. I'd love to see those Republicans step forward and say, I was a Republican who's now supporting the Democratic Socialist. I think that's a little bit of myth-making there. She at least recognizes it's a problem.
1: Yeah, Who is that? And you're spot on. I mean, I just don't see how Ashley Moody loses. But I do think, and this is what I want to get your take on, there was a painful reality, I think, for Democratic leadership, because remember, when you look at the math, over 16 million that Vindman, Colonel Alex Vindman, brought into the race, compared to Nixon had like $975,000, and she still won by 12 points. But also the endorsements. Chuck Schumer was all in on Vindman. That was his candidate, while you had Ilhan Omar, and Rashida Tlaib backing Nixon. Is there some real Monday morning quarterbacking for the Democrat establishment, people like Schumer, people like Hakeem Jeffries, saying there's something here we need to worry about?
3: Yeah, look, I was looking at it from a distance, so you got to take that into account. I was never impressed with him as a candidate. He seemed to be stiff, unapproachable. And look, he just recently moved to the state. Now, look, granted, Florida has a lot of people moving in, but it's one thing to say, oh, I've been here for 5 or 8 or 10 years. It's another thing to say, well, I moved here 2.5, 3 years ago in order to run for the U.S. Senate. So I thought he was a stiff. I don't think he was particularly effective on the campaign trail. He was showered with cash because, you know, sort of everybody who had suffered from Trump derangement syndrome said he's the guy who's going to be able to take Trump on. And he'll be able to sway people in Florida. But I never saw the political chops that was necessary to be a serious candidate, with all due respect to him. I mean, I know his twin brother is in the Congress, mm-hmm. From Virginia. But, you know, it just struck me really, really bad candidate selection. And Schumer, he can raise money. But he has not had a good track record this time around in finding candidates. He was the person who said, let's get the, you know, ancient governor of Maine to run, Janet Mills, to run against Graham Plattner, and that fell flat. He was the one who said, let's all consolidate behind Stevens in Michigan. And while she came close, I thought, again, there was a weak candidate. She had this weird affectation and voice on the campaign trail, mm-hmm. that I just thought a lot of Michiganders would probably be off put by. But she came close. But, you know, Schumer is part of this effort to get, quote, independents running in Nebraska and Montana, because the Democratic label is so bad in those states that he was afraid Democrats couldn't get elected. And so the gambit worked in Nebraska. The Democrats put up a candidate who won the nomination and then withdrew. But they're not getting the independent candidate to get out. Excuse me, the Democratic candidate to get out in Montana. So bad political judgment by Schumer, who used to have better chops and certainly retains an enormous ability to raise money.
1: As we wait to see, now we're 70 something days away from the midterms, I want to get your take on the overall what happens with control. But before I do that, I want to stay in the Senate races, because I can't bring you on being from Texas without addressing, as you well know, Fox's power rankings just moved that Tallarico Paxton race into toss up, which obviously we've heard for a long time that there was going to be, you know, Texas turning blue. Beto O'Rourke was going to do it. Didn't happen. But now it is something to see Fox's power rankings moving the Tallarico race into toss up. What's your read and insight here?
3: Yeah. Well, first of all, it's Robert Francis O'Rourke, incidentally. It's not right. That phony Nick. Look, let's be clear. Ken Paxton blames me for his impeachment. I had nothing to do with it, but I'm not a favorite of his, and I'm not a fan of his. But he should win, but he's a terrible candidate, and Tallarico is a smart guy. He said a lot of goofy things. Look, I live in Austin, Texas. I love the town, but let's admit it. It's a very liberal town. Sure. And so Democrats here say incredibly bizarre things because that's the nature of the local Democratic Party. And he has said a lot of crazy things. A candidate who had money and was good on the stump could be creating havoc for him. But that's not happening. And Tallarico is out there taking systematically all of the difficulties and the scandal surrounding our attorney general and starting to wrap him up in them. And to me, the key is going to be the Senate, before the Senate primary in Texas, the Republican senatorial campaign committee and the Republican Senate Leadership Fund, the major super PAC, both laid out their bets for the general election to sort of signal players where they were going to play and where they weren't. And they didn't say we're playing in Texas. And the signal was, President Trump, if you decide to endorse Ken Paxton and he wins, we don't have the money to carry him across the finish line. And Paxton is a terrible fundraiser. I think he had something like, you know, $9 million in the last period since he started his campaign. Tallarico had 70, and I suspect the gap is even wider today. So the key is going to be, can Paxton find help from President Trump's super PACs, MAGA Inc. and Never Surrender? They're able to go up with the kind of advertising that will highlight the comments of Tallarico and try and provide some kind of defense, if need be, on the personal scandals. And he needs to be on the campaign trail. The week before the 4th of July, he was in Washington the weekend before, no fundraising events that I can detect. And then on Tuesday is photographed getting on a plane to Iceland with his latest girlfriend. And on the July 4th, he's not celebrating the 4th of July in, you know, Tyler, Texas or Comanche, Texas or, you know, Alameda, Texas. He is celebrating the 4th of July in London, England. That ain't smart. He's in the middle of a race in a big state where he has run traditionally behind the rest of the Republican ticket by an average of 155,000 votes in 4 years ago. And 4 years before that, he ran behind by about 175,000 votes. He was the bottom of the statewide Republican ticket. And he better get out on the campaign trail and campaign effectively every single day between now and the election day. That's what his victory is going to depend on. It's going to depend on that and having the MAGA super PAC, President Trump super PAC, spend a bundle of money to try and drag him across the finish line.
1: It's really remarkable to watch. And, I had forgotten until you reminded me, spending the 4th of July anywhere other than in Texas is just unbelievable for a candidate.
3: Look, if he wanted to spend it in London, we got a London, Texas in Northeast Texas. He could have gone to London in Northeast Texas, for God's sake. I mean, you know, and we can't promise anything close to Iceland. We are, after all, Texas, and it's the summer. But you know what? You know, if you want to cool off, go down to Aransas Pass and go out and get on Cinnamon Beach. I mean, for God's sake.
1: That's right, with a Shiner Bock in your hand. Last question, because we're almost out of time, and I'm not going to play the whole thing for the setup. You probably have seen CNN's data.
3: Did Shiner pay you, incidentally, to make that local reference? It was a good one. If I drank beer, I'd have a Shiner Bock. But I mean, I'm blown away with your local reference.
1: Listen,
3: really good.
1: You know, I've got ties to the Alamo, and of course, I spent 4 years, courtesy of Joe Biden and his open border and border communities. And let me tell you, after a hot day in the sun, humidity in Texas, a cold Shiner Bock is about the best thing on the planet.
3: There we go.
1: Last couple of seconds. I just want to get your read. Harry Enten, the CNN data guy, is just all in on the House, the Senate, the Democrats are going to run away. Do you think it's a foregone conclusion, particularly when it comes to the House, that Democrats will win? Or is it still an open question?
3: Well, I think it's an open question on the Senate. But look, the question on the House is how many seats are the Republicans going to lose? And if you look at it, then this is a really rough measure. And if you look at the toss-up seats that the Cook Political Report says in June, the party out of power wins about three quarters of them. There were 18 seats, four Democrat and 14 Republican. If the Democrats won 75% of those, they would take the House with about a four vote margin, 222 to 213. But I'm going to look at it again, looking at August. What is the pattern of August? It's now 19 seats, toss-up seats in the Cook Political Report. Four of them Democrat, 15 Republican. Let's just see how that keeps going. But the Senate is the Senate is a crapshoot now. It shouldn't be. Texas should be comfortably in the Republican column, but we got Maine. I think Susan's running a great race. North Carolina, if Tillis was running again, we'd be in better shape, but he's not running, so it's an open seat, and they're running the one Democrat who could take the seat. Same thing in Alaska. Dan Sullivan's a personal friend of mine. I think the world of him. The Democrats nominated the one Democrat who might be able to win. Ohio, same thing. Husted is terrific, but at the end of the day, Michigan was a real plus for us having El Saeed.
1: It's crazy. We got to leave it there. We're out of time for a commercial break. But Karl Rove, it's always great to talk to you, my friend.
3: Griff, great to be with you, buddy. And if you want me to call you Grace, just let me know.
1: That sounds good. Karl, thank you as always, my friend. Great insight.
3: All right. Thank you, buddy.
1: This is the Brian Kilmeade Show. I am Griff Jenkins, or Grace, as Karl and Elijah mainly call me. And we will be back.
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10: Suffolk County Executive Ed Romaine vows to pursue the people responsible and hold them accountable in response to vandalism and racist graffiti found at the site of a new mosque that's under construction in Shirley. Ground was broken at the site about 2 months ago. Suffolk County police are asking for the public's help locating a 36-year-old woman who was reported missing last month after she was last seen in Smithtown. Sandra Desir was reported missing on July 10th. She's African-American and was last seen in Smithtown on June 17th. ZZ Top drummer Frank Beard has died at the age of 77. Beard died at his home Monday in Texas while in hospice care. The band canceled shows in Salt Lake City and Colorado Springs. Beard had been dealing with health issues for years. He was the band's drummer since 1969. This year's MTV Video Music Awards nominations are out. Madonna leads the field with 11 nominations, including for Video of the Year and Artist of the Year. Right behind her is Taylor Swift with 9 nominations, and Ariana Grande and Sabrina Carpenter have 7 each. The VMAs will take place September 27th in Los Angeles.
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10: Partly to mostly sunny skies for today with a high of 82. Tonight looks mostly clear with a low of 73. Tomorrow, mostly sunny, but the chance of showers later in the day and a high of 80. 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
1: This is the Brian Kilmeade Show. I'm Griff Jenkins. One more note about the Florida race down there. Our buddy Byron Donalds running for governor down there. He'll face off against David Jolly, once a Republican, now the Democrat governor, gubernatorial candidate running against Byron Donalds. And Byron Donalds saying last night that Angie Nixon is going to be a help in his race. Listen to this. Cut 7.
2: Let's also look at the fact that you have Angie Nixon, somebody who's supported by the Democrat Socialists of America, who's now the Democrat nominee for the United States Senate against our United States Senator Ashley Moody. So the Democrat Party has a decision to make. Are they going to follow socialism or are they going to follow common sense? It's already clear that the Democrats do not support common sense. That's why more people in our state are choosing the Republican Party every single year. That's why we have a 1.5 million voter advantage over the Democrats in our state.
1: And he is going to use that socialism label as much as he can over the next 70-something days. We'll see where it goes. I'm Griff Jenkins here on the Great Brian Kilmeade Show.
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3: We're looking pretty good on the LIE through Suffolk County. Some serious volume on the Sunrise Highway, but no accidents to speak of right now. Southern State, Northern State Parkway doing okay. No problems at all on the Montauk Highway. And on the LIRR, there are some delays on the Babylon Branch. In the WLIR traffic desk, I'm Noam Layden.
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5: It's day three of the trial of Duane Davis, who's accused of orchestrating the murder of hip-hop icon Tupac Shakur.
6: The prosecution expects to call 35 to 45 witnesses over several weeks. Def Jam founder Suge Knight is listed as one of them. Knight is the only living eyewitness who was in the car with Tupac during the shooting, but he's maintained a strict code of silence, arguing that taking the stand would be, quote, snitching. Meanwhile, the defense is arguing that law enforcement botched the original investigation, including not developing any solid physical evidence. They also maintain the original detective, former LAPD officer Russell Poole, pursued the Tupac Biggie cases only to write a book. Cooper Lawrence, Worldwide News Network.
5: The Ebola outbreak in Congo has infected and killed more people at a greater speed than any other outbreak.
7: And now, this is the Kudlow Riff.
8: 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I mean, they'd like to nationalize the economy, have the state run the economy.
7: More after this.
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8: The devastating scope of these Democratic Party socialists, beyond the economy. I mean, they'd like to nationalize the economy, have the state run the economy. Take a look at Kim Strassel, great friend, Wall Street Journal, Potomac Watch columnist, Bernie Sanders, El Sayed, government-run health care, an end to border enforcement, wealth confiscation, hatred for Israel. I mean, anti-Semitism is the animating force of these socialists. Bigotry, hate, state of Israel and Jewish people, which, of course, will lead to hatred for Catholics and blacks and browns. We've seen this before. Anyway, climate alarmism. I mean, they want to end fossil fuels, which would destroy everything. Then they want to pack the Supreme Court. Basically, free government, everything. The official Democratic Socialist of America platform, truly Bolshevik, calls for public ownership. I love this. Public ownership of large corporations and essential industries. What does that mean? That means the state takes over the private sector of the economy. That's communism, by the way. Then it goes on. Aggressive wealth taxes. Defund the Department of War. Sure. Publicly owned social housing, more communism. Abolish the police, abolish prisons, abolish the U.S. Senate, make the Supreme Court and president subordinate to Congress. I mean, you just have to look at this stuff. Now, I mean, it's a laugher. It's humorous, but it's not, because they're out there running on this.
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10: From his mouth to your ears, it's Brian Kilmeade.
1: This is the great Brian Kilmeade Show. Griff Jenkins pinch hitting for Brian today. And another day, another story in the WNBA. Something, if you would have asked me on New Year's Eve, you know, give me the top five stories you're going to be talking a lot about this coming year in 2026. I did not have WNBA on my bingo card, or that you were going to see a league having trouble defining what the W in their name means. And we're lucky now to have Kim Slusser, who is the ambassador for the Independent Council on Women's Sports, joining us. And Kim, I understand you have a daughter, Brooke, who was a former co-captain of the San Jose State University women's volleyball team. And I want to get into sort of, you know, your actual experience with this. I also know, I think I know, that you may be speaking at a rally tomorrow when the Indiana Fever travel to Dallas. Thank you for joining us.
11: Yes, thank you so much for having me.
1: So I want to get to what you're going to be saying at the rally, but I noticed that you've got on the XXXY t-shirt on, and
11: yes,
1: you know, having recently seen the Minnesota Lynx head coach Cheryl Reeve wearing a Trans Kids Belong t-shirt on the sideline in a game against the Fever, I was shocked when this mother and daughter, Casey and Annie Thomason, were literally wearing simply, you know, shirts like your shirt right there, and got all kinds of grief. They actually joined Laura Ingraham this week, and because they were wearing the XXXY shirt, they were asked to cover them up. Here's a soundbite from that mother and daughter reacting. I want to play this for you and get your thoughts. This is cut 34.
12: He didn't know what was offensive about it. He said he didn't even understand. But since someone told on us and said that they were offensive, we had to, you know, cover up, put on our, you know, our Atlanta Dream shirts instead of our XXXY.
13: I was flabbergasted. It's the first time I've ever experienced anything like that. And I had no words except, like, who's offended by a t-shirt at this point?
12: And who is offended by science?
13: No, it's
12: asked the security guard.
1: And that mother got it spot on. Who's offended by science? Your thoughts on this?
11: Yes, that's, you know, always where I come from with all of this, with everything we've been through with our daughter, Brooke. I just call it common sense, science, you know, biblical truthful values. It's very simple. It's just saying men and women are different and that men should not be in women's spaces, whether it's in the locker room or in the apartment, which is what my daughter experienced at San Jose State. And it's just expressing that we just want simple, you know, fair and safe spaces.
1: So let's talk so our listeners fully understand with your daughter, Brooke. Walk us through your experience with this.
11: Yes. So Brooke was originally at another school and transferred to San Jose State. When she got there, she played on one of the top teams in the nation for volleyball for clubs. So she was used to being around girls that were really good players. Long story short, she got there and started noticing some things were a little bit different with one of the players, and then come to find out that this person is a male. Again, we just really come from a very simple, simplistic, this is a man, this is a woman, this is wrong, what can we do to change this? And of course, being in California and being San Jose State, she was, you know, had a lot of pushback. And it's basically been her in the lawsuit now with Riley Gaines and against the NCAA, her own lawsuit with ICONS against the Mountain West Conference. And we're going through that right now. So for us, it's just very simple. People try to make it into more than it actually is. For us, you know, people can do, and we always want to present with love to everyone. But do what you want to do outside of the sports, outside of our spaces, outside of the locker rooms. That's fine. But once you get into the sports and you get into the locker rooms and you get into the restrooms, it's not okay. You know, there's a man and there's a woman. It doesn't matter what drugs you take to lower your testosterone. You know, you're a man and you shouldn't be in the space. And that's really all it's about for us.
1: Have you been surprised by the fact that the WNBA says now that they're going to take some time to review this for weeks or months before they come to it? When it's back to, it reminds me of the moment with the Supreme Court Justice Ketanji Brown Jackson, when she could not answer what the definition of a woman is when she was being pressed on that. And but now, are you shocked by the reaction of the WNBA?
11: Sadly, no. After everything we've been through, it was sadly what I expected from the WNBA. They don't want to admit they're wrong. They don't want to come out and say that this should be only women's spaces. This should be only women's sports. And now with the two, you know, ex-NBA players saying that they want to be eligible for the 2027 draft, now they're being tested. So we'll see what happens. I'm very curious to see what they end up with as their definition for a woman.
1: If they ever get to one, and that's the shocking part of it. So you are going to speak at a rally ahead of the Dallas game tomorrow. What are you going to talk about? What's your message?
11: So we're there to, first of all, to support Sophie and the message, the very simple message that she gave during her interview a week or two ago. And just to support her and to let all of the girls, even bigger than that, all of the girls that play sports that are behind Brooke and Sophie coming up, that the ladder's not going to be pulled up behind them, and that we're there to support you and to hopefully bring common sense back to, you know, sports.
1: And, you know, it's really remarkable, I think, how well Sophie Cunningham has handled this. And you have to keep, as she does, go back to her original statement where she said, I got nothing against the trans community. I'm all about love. I'm all about inclusion. But when it comes to women's sports, in this case, women's basketball, there is a fairness to it. And, you know, it seems lost on the league, WNBA, that they should have from the get-go, they would have far less controversy, I would suggest to you, if early on they would have come to Sophie's defense and rallied around her to say, listen, you know, she is being very fair to trans people, the trans community, but this is a fairness issue. But they haven't. And now, and I want to get your take on it, Kim, it seems like that genie isn't going back in the bottle.
11: No, it's definitely not. I really honestly, to be brutally honest, I have a very hard time wrapping my mind around it. I don't understand where all this comes from. It's an ideology. It's, in my opinion, a mental illness. But back to the WNBA, I don't know. I really don't even know. I'm kind of speechless about it because it's just such, I'm a very commonsensical person. Mm-hmm. And so it's very black and white to me, sometimes to a fault, because I have a hard time understanding the other side. I don't see the WNBA changing the way that I think they're going to come out with the two guys that are making themselves eligible for the draft for the WNBA and say, well, you've played men's professional sports before, so you're not eligible, or come up with something like that. I'm like you. I really just don't see them coming around on this. I see them finding a loophole and not having to define what a woman is and not protecting the women's spaces.
1: I love, Kim, doing interviews on this topic with people like you, because it's almost like you're in some way trepidatious about saying that it's common sense, because it's biology. It's straight up biology. All the memes are just like to die.

0: Yet now there is some tap dancing around it, which is a biological fact of nature. Do you think that this just continues to grow, this push? Because we've seen, obviously, this issue coming up in other sports. Now it's arrived at the WNBA, which also I like to add to the discussion that they are shooting themselves in the foot, because all of a sudden you have a level of popularity the WNBA never enjoyed with people like Sophie and Caitlin Clark.
1: Yeah, I really don't see it changing. It's interesting you ask that. I see things getting better when it comes to our side, you know, when it comes to sanity, as I say, I see it getting better. And I love the popularity of this, like you say, with the WNBA, but I don't want to bring the WNBA money, you know, because of what they stand for right now. So it's kind of a hard one for me. Like, I even had a friend the other day that I invited to come to the game in Dallas on tomorrow, which, by the way, we are having the rally at 4:00 outside of the American Airlines Center.
0: Okay, good.
1: And she basically said, I don't want to buy a ticket and give the WNBA money. And because of them not standing, and she goes, I want to be there. And we have some people that are actually coming to the rally that are doing that, but they don't want to participate in buying the tickets for the WNBA because of what they stand for.
0: And that's voting with your pocketbook, which is very effective. You know, you talk about hoping things getting better. Jennifer Say, who is a big part of the XXXY movement, and I'm sure you know as well, talked a little bit on Stu Varney's show about the groundswell of support behind your movement. I'll play this quick soundbite and get your thoughts. I'm going to guess you agree. Cut 36.
2: Corporate America, which includes the WNBA and the individual teams, and they don't realize that the public has moved on. You know, I will say this. I'm hearing there was an article this morning in ESPN that people wearing pro-trans T-shirts were also told to cover them up. And I want to be clear, I'm not for that either. People can say whatever they want and wear whatever T-shirt they want. There's nothing mean about any of it. And no one should be censored. It's a T-shirt, for goodness sake. And I think the new news, though, is that people are willing to stand up and support the Protect Women's Sports side of things. That's new, the groundswell of support. And the more they try to censor us, the stronger our movement grows.
0: I see you nodding your head, Kim. Your thoughts?
1: You know, Jennifer's right. It's just craziness. It's basically suppressing free speech, you know, having your shirt covered up. And I also found it funny on another note that the biggest size poster they'll let us have tomorrow inside the American Airlines Center for the game is like a sheet of paper, like a 9.5 by 11.
0: Really?
1: So, yeah, it's interesting. It's because I'm sure they don't want any controversy. But no, I agree with her. It's ridiculous that they had somebody come up. I did notice that surprisingly, that the WNBA came out and said that that was wrong, that they shouldn't have done that, and that whoever the guy was that told the girls to cut the mom and the girl to cover her shirts up shouldn't have done that. I don't think it was the WNBA. Correct me. I don't think it was the WNBA. I think it was the team, actually, that said that. It wasn't the NBA. So they're not speaking on it from what I remember. Yeah.
0: Yeah. Well, look, whether it is the team or the league sweeping an issue under the rug that they brought upon themselves is not going to work at all. And, you know, Charlie Hurd, my fellow co-host of Fox Friends Weekend, he and I have talked and joked a lot on the air that literally because of Caitlin Clark and because of Sophie Cunningham, we even bothered watching WNBA games. And I love sports. I loved rooting for the Knicks. I love football, which is right around the corner. I've been watching baseball like crazy, but you know, I will actually tune in, particularly when the Fever are playing. That's the only games I'm watching right now. And you know, turning away a viewer like me is really, you've got to think like in the pure money-making business. If you want to keep your league in business, you need to attract more viewers and fans, not turn them away, right?
1: Right.

0: Exactly. You know, I feel the same way with you about at one point about the women's national soccer team with the Megan Rapinoe situation and the way she's feeling. I played soccer all through high school and was going to play in college, tore my ACL, but I could not even watch the women's soccer team. Mm. I love soccer. I love it. And I just got a really bad taste in my mouth.
1: Yeah.
0: After the way that they speak up about it. And I wouldn't even put it on the TV because I, again, don't want to support something that
1: right.
0: it just made me sad. You know?
1: I know. Well, listen, Kim Slusser, thank you for joining us. We got to leave it there. We got to take a commercial break, but good luck at the rally, 4 o'clock
0: thank you.
1: Tomorrow in Dallas at the arena. Good luck. Thanks for joining us.
0: Thank you.
1: All right. This is Griff Jenkins, and this is the Brian Kilmeade Show.
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9: Worldwide News Network update. I'm Michael Wallace. President Trump's new 50% tariffs on Canadian goods did not take effect at midnight. The president announced a three-day pause to allow for more negotiations. It's day two of Meta's federal trial. Four states claim the tech giant has engineered Facebook and Instagram to make children addicted to them. Here's New Jersey Attorney General Jennifer Davenport.
10: A trillion-dollar tech company like Meta is risking our kids' mental health and physical safety. Our data and our children's data are being fed into their addictive algorithms to help further increase their profits.
9: The states are seeking $200 billion in penalties and changes to the platform. At least 23 people were killed in a head-on collision between a bus and a truck in southern Brazil. Police believe the truck crossed the center line. Stocks are higher on Wall Street. Dow's up 238 points. NASDAQ up 96. This is the Worldwide News Network.
11: If you missed Rita Cosby, here's what you missed.
12: We will be hitting the energy sites. If that doesn't send chills down the spine of the folks there in Iran, the mullahs, I'm not sure anything does. But if anything is a threat to them, it's the thought that President Trump is going to really hit them where it hurts. Well, President Trump, you could tell, is clearly fed up big time with Iran. And so is Netanyahu, for that matter. Netanyahu was asked a little bit ago what he thinks is set to happen. And he said, listen, if there's any action against us, our response next time will be stronger and much tougher than they have ever seen before. And let's not forget, it's the Israelis that were providing some of the intel, that strike that took out 40 people, remember, on day one.
11: Rita Cosby, weeknights at 10.
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1: The realest of the real talk shows, the Brian Kilmeade Show. Griff Jenkins pinch hitting for Brian. And I mentioned in the last segment with Kim Slusser, a moment that has really defined this craziness with regards to fairness in women's sports, and that is the inability to define a woman. Let me take you back. The year was 2022, March. Supreme Court nomination for Ketanji Brown Jackson, who is now Associate Justice, asked by Senator Marsha Blackburn to simply define a woman, and mightily she struggled. Listen.
2: Can you provide a definition for the word woman?
3: Can I provide a definition?
2: Mm-hmm. No. Yeah.
3: I can't.
2: You can't?
3: Not in this context.
2: So
3: I'm not a biologist.
2: The meaning of the word woman is so unclear and controversial that you can't give me a definition.
1: And yet you had supporters of Brown Jackson saying that it was a politically charged line of questioning involving complex scientific intersections. What are we doing? How did we get here? How can a member of the third branch of government, the judicial branch, a justice, Ketanji Brown Jackson, can answer a simple biological question? And it is played out in multiple arenas, including professional sports, the latest in the WNBA. Some days I look at things and I think, what is going on? But that's why we talk about these things on the Brian Kilmeade Show. This is Griff Jenkins, and you never know what's going to come up next.
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3: I'm Bill Rakoff. The Financial Times says Iran is considering hitting U.S. military targets in Europe if the war were to escalate. This is retired U.S. Navy Rear Admiral Michael Hewitt.
4: They have missiles. They've proven that they can reach across continents. So it's a legitimate concern. What they're trying to do is prevent the Allies from joining us in opening up the straits. And I really expect the Allies to not fall to this type of rhetoric or threat.
3: Iran fired missiles toward the United Arab Emirates overnight. The UAE responded by cutting off all trade with Iran. The president's paused his new 50% tariffs on Canadian goods for 3 days, giving the U.S. and Canada more time to negotiate a deal. News Nation's Tom Dempsey.
5: Canada consistently ranks as a top two trading partner with the United States, rivaled only with Mexico. And according to a USA Facts, last year alone, the trade between the two countries totaled $880 billion. And in 2020, Canada served as the top destination for U.S. exports as well, while around 75% of Canada's goods come here to the United States. But since President Trump took office in his second term, there's been all sorts of trade tensions with other countries.
3: The latest tariffs would impact $20 billion worth of Canadian imports. A mixed primary night for the president. The candidate he endorsed in Florida's Republican primary for governor, Congressman Byron Donalds, won, but his pick for Wyoming governor, Megan Degenfelder, lost. In another win for progressives, Angie Nixon won the Democratic nomination in the race to fill the rest of former Florida Senator Marco Rubio's term. A debate stumble for a Republican Senate candidate in South Carolina.
6: Senator Darlene Graham was asked whether Taiwan and the South China Sea are national security issues for the United States.
7: I'm just going to be honest here. I'm not that informed on national security, so...
6: Graham then acknowledged, while national security is not her area of expertise,
7: I do support the military.
6: Graham was appointed to fill her late brother Lindsey Graham's Senate seat and is now running for a full term with Trump's endorsement. She faces Representative Ralph Norman in next week's Republican runoff. Stacey Lynn, Worldwide News Network, Washington.
3: Meta's landmark child safety trial in California continues today, 29 states suing the tech giant for harming kids' mental health.
8: A former Meta engineer will be back on the stand today. He claims the company ignored internal research on the harm its platforms can cause children and teens. And he also says he flagged his concerns about the platform's impact on young users to Meta leadership. The company argues his opinions are beyond the scope of his work at Meta.
3: That is News Nation's Marky Martin reporting. On Wall Street at this hour, the Dow Jones Industrial Average is up 156 points. This is the Worldwide News Network.
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10: Thank you, Bill. It is Wednesday, August 19th, 2026. Here's what's happening today in America. Disney suing the FCC. Cocaine trafficking at Penn State. Hayden Panettiere update. And a difficult cleanup. It's all coming up, then Bill's going to be here with your message of the day. But first, Disney, which owns ABC, among other TV networks, is suing the FCC, claiming that the FCC's regulatory actions are a, quote, retaliatory campaign to silence the network's free speech. So here's the story. The normal renewal process is every 8 years, but this is, and Disney has 8 stations that are up for license renewal, and they're within 2 to 6 years of having to be renewed. Every station's a little different. But the FCC said you have to renew all of it now. The important backstory principle here is that Disney is allowed, free of charge, to use the public airwaves to broadcast ABC. And in exchange for this free use of this property that we own, we the people own, Disney agrees to serve the public interests. But The View and Jimmy Kimmel, they're just Democrat propaganda and should not be labeled as a news show. That's how the argument goes. The FCC says all broadcasters have a legal obligation to operate in the public interest, even Disney. In addition to not serving the public interest on the airwaves, The FCC says they have been examining claims that Disney has engaged in illegal DEI discrimination for over a year. Charges were announced against 14 people in an alleged cocaine trafficking operation involving students at Penn State. Four current students, nine former students, as well as a student's father, were all charged. The attorney general said, according to evidence uncovered, cutting and packaging cocaine was for some pledges an indoctrination into the fraternities. Penn State officials said, "We are horrified by these serious allegations against current and former students." We have some updates to some people who have passed away recently. Hayden Panettiere's ex-boyfriend was present at the scene when she died over the weekend. The child actress from Remember the Titans all the way to present-day heroes in Nashville was found dead this last weekend at the age of 36. Also, Frank Beard, the longtime drummer for ZZ Top, has died at 77. In March of last year, he stepped away from the band's tour. He joined the band in 1969. Their original name was The Moving Sidewalks. A tractor trailer overturned in Rhode Island. In the back of the truck, 20 tons of squid got all over the road. That's it. That's all the story. That's just a big mess. 20 tons of squid on the road. I'm Mike Slater from the podcast Politics by Faith. Bill O'Reilly has your message of the day. Next.
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9: Time now for the O'Reilly Update message of the day. On this Wednesday, I'm thinking about abortion in America. Doesn't get more controversial than that. Around the world, there are seven countries that allow the procedure during childbirth. That means the baby is being birthed, and for one reason or another, the state allows the child to be killed. Some call it infanticide. Those countries are Australia, Canada, China, Guinea-Bissau, Mexico, South Korea, and Vietnam. You can now add the state of Massachusetts to that list. Governor Maura Healey just signed new legislation that permits abortion any time to, quote, protect the health of the mother, which could be anything. So what does all this mean? Does that include panic attacks, the description of health of the mother? This is a shocking development for America, and I'd love to see the Supreme Court get involved. I'd also like to see Governor Healey in handcuffs, I have to be honest. No matter how you feel about abortion, this is a barbaric procedure.
16: killing a baby on the birthing table. Other states do have it. Alaska, New Jersey, Minnesota, Vermont. Ms. Healy has no regrets about the legislation. She better hope there is no afterlife. The Bible is clear. If you harm a child, it is over for you forever. I'm Bill O'Reilly. I approve the message by writing it. You can reach me, Bill at BillO'Reilly.com, Bill at BillO'Reilly.com, name and town if you wish to opine. Now let's go to the mail. Zachary, nowadays most kids are better off and smarter not attending college at all. From the establishment of Harvard almost 400 years ago to this, don't go to college if you don't have to, kids. See, I disagree with that. I think that you learn an awful lot about life going to college rather than commuting to a two-year school or staying in your mom's basement. Okay, now, if you want to be a plumber, if you want to fix cars, then I understand. And you'll make a ton of money if you can fix stuff. But you lose all of that cultural interaction and good friends and things like that. It's more to life than just the jack. Mary Beth Salamone, Mount Arlington, New Jersey. I listen to Joe Piscopo on the radio every morning. Just want to let you know that he did cover the story about Governor Healey's position on late-term abortion. Well, good for Joe. Good for Joe. Very few did. They're afraid of the abortion issue. They're afraid to tell the truth. Infanticide, they're afraid. What's going on? Brian Pierce, West Boylston, Massachusetts. I sent an email to Governor Healey's office about the abortion bill. I told her that was horrific. Only seven countries allow it. The Bible clearly states, do no harm to children. Late-term abortion allows children to be killed in the womb. Worse than that, you're out of the womb. 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
17: They took a young woman, a cancer survivor, who fought her way back from the brink of death and weaponized her life for a disgusting, sexist political stunt. Democratic Senator John Ossoff, he stood in front of a screaming supporters and peddled vile, fabricated innuendos about President Trump and Natalie Harp. It wasn't about policy or truth. It was a calculated lie designed to smear Trump by throwing an innocent young woman directly into the public meat grinder. You see, I know what it feels like when politicians reduce your humanity to cheap clickbait. This is misogynistic, bottom-feeding cruelty masquerading as politics. And you know what? It hurts. Ossoff dragged a female staffer through the mud just to score cheap points and to fuel partisan outrage. Let's stop letting them play games with real human lives. I'm Michael Cohen.
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16: O'Reilly Update brings you something you might not know. 49 years ago today, one of the most influential comedians of all time died in Hollywood. His death ended a career that spanned six decades and 20 movies. Here's the story of Groucho Marx. The Marx Brothers were an American comedy troupe that began their career on Broadway. The siblings, Chico, Harpo, Groucho, and Zeppo, were born in New York City, the sons of Jewish immigrants. The family signed a deal with Paramount Pictures in 1928. They released a series of successful comedies, Animal Crackers, Monkey Business, Horse Feathers, and A Day at the Races. The films were a global sensation. The brothers' unique style forever changed the comedy industry. Their slapstick humor laid the groundwork for the Looney Tunes franchise, Monty Python, even some modern sitcoms. After a few arguments over money, Zeppo left the group. The three siblings then went on to work for MGM. The brothers disbanded in 1949, but their time in show business was not over. Groucho reinvented his career as host of the comedy quiz show You Bet Your Life, which aired on radio before transitioning to television. Chico became a successful musician and toured the country. Harpo, a best-selling author, with his book, Harpo Speaks. Groucho lived the longest. He passed away from a pneumonia on August 19th, 1977, at the age of 86. And here's something else you might not know. Groucho Marx remained a dedicated comedian to his last breath. Before slipping into a coma from which he would never recover, the comic summoned his personal nurse. 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
0: All right, another election night. Jeez, politics, politics, politics. It's a midterm year. Yeah. Still August. August primaries, runoffs, Alaska, California, where the hell else? Wyoming and Florida. Well, starting the free state of Florida. You know, I've gotten to know Byron Donalds a little bit. Man is a superstar. Great ability, great integrity, great expertise in finance, and he's become quite the investigator. What else about him that I like? He's incredibly eloquent. I mean, very, very powerful as a speaker. And he's the new Republican nominee for Florida governor. I talked to him last night. We had a great chat. And here he is during his victory speech. You know, I mean, look, you got to run hard. You got to run very, very hard. It's only 3 months to go, is it? Less than 3 months to go. But he's basically the incumbent. He's basically the, you know, the governor-elect. The guy he's running against, David Jolly, is a hot mess. Ever see that guy? Hey, what's with Florida and all of the, you know, the Republicans become Democrats? Okay, something, it's happened before. They're on the outs with the Republican Party. Somehow something happens. Charlie Crist did it. Anybody remember that guy? And now David Jolly. All right, so he's my man right now. I would love to hear from Byron Donalds in his victory last night. Congressman, soon to be governor, all-around great guy with Brooklyn roots, I believe. Cut 20.
1: That on election night, that he wants to apologize for Florida to the rest of the world. Ooh. Well, let's make something very clear to David Jolly. We are not going to apologize for Florida. We will not apologize for keeping our state open. We will not apologize for keeping our taxes low. We will not apologize for backing our police. And we will not apologize for protecting girls' sports. And we will never apologize for protecting parental rights. No one listened to David Jolly on MSNBC, and no one should listen to him now. He lost before, and on November 3rd, he is going to lose again.
0: All right. I also talked to him about his, you know, his parents, his mom, how much his mom did for him, and he had a, you know, it was really, this is a big moment, all right? And as soon as he becomes governor, he starts speculating about the presidency for a guy like that. And maybe it's premature, maybe it's not actually to his advantage, but it's inevitable. He's not kidding about this David Jolly guy. You know, if you want to be on TV, on MSNBC, you got to apologize for your white privilege. You got to apologize for being American. You got to shame yourself. Shame, you know, white culture, all this stuff. And that's what he does. That's what he does. It, by the way, he's not really apologizing for anything. He's just, it's a virtue signal, right? So he can keep his power. So he can keep his status. And this is what that sad song sounds like. Cut 21, if you don't mind, please.
2: Whether your foundations are rooted in faith or Jefferson's natural rights of man, what we know is everybody deserves the economic liberty and the personal liberty that was at the foundation of the start of the nation. We got so much wrong. We got so much wrong at the beginning. People of color were three-fifths of a person. Women did not have economic or legal rights. But that arc of history bent towards progress. That arc has bent backwards in the last 8 years. And it's one of the reasons that people are asking for change.
0: Really? Really? You're going to go with the slavery in 1860, whatever, the three-fifths of a person stuff? This is, it's just something that became stylish. You look at elections in Florida, they haven't been talking about slavery since 1890 down there. And they want to make it a referendum on slavery. Good luck with that. Good luck talking about people of color with Byron Donalds as your opponent. All right. Let's just see how that's going to work out for David Jolly. He's right. He's just a professional pundit on MSNBC. All right. What the hell else? Now, this was kind of amusing and kind of pathetic. At least a Republican is going to be the next senator from South Carolina. Now, Republican, you know, I am not a Republican. I'm an independent, but 99 times out of 100, I'm going to vote for the Republican. Although if I lived in South Carolina, it would not be for Lindsey Graham's little sister. She really was like clueless. I mean, she just was like they pulled her out of the Winn-Dixie, a grocery store prominent in the South. Like she was just shopping there. Hey, would you mind coming in and doing some debate practice for the candidate? Oh, sure. I'll go ahead and do that. Like that's how she appeared. To her credit, she didn't seem at all nervous. She just seemed oblivious to everything around her and what she was saying and the implications thereof. You got to know something about something, right? You know, her brother was a hawk. Brother was a national security expert. It's easy. You got to have something to say about Taiwan. It's funny that they actually stumped AOC on this one as well. Okay, this is what it sounds like. This is what it... Now, she still might get elected. I don't think so, though. I think this guy, Norman, if you saw it last night, the debate, Congressman Norman is strong, and he's a good old boy, too, and he's a Republican, and he's MAGA. All right, Darlene Graham, Lindsey's little sister, who's actually the U.S. Senator right now, kissing her short political career goodbye in one fell swoop, cut 22.
3: If you want to respond, or we can move on. It's your choice.
4: That's okay. We'll move on.
3: Okay, we'll move on. All right. Okay.
4: Go ahead.
3: On the national security question as well, Senator, are Taiwan and the South China Sea national security issues for the United States? If so, why?
4: I'm sorry. Could you repeat the question?
3: Are Taiwan and the South China Sea national security issues for the United States? And if so, why or how?
4: I'm just going to be honest here. I'm not on national security. I'm not that informed on national security. So, but I do support the military. My brother was in the Air Force for 33 years. So I will do everything I can to support the military. My dad was in the Army. I'm not a polished politician up here. National security is not my thing, not my area of expertise, but I do support the military.
3: Congressman, I'll give you a chance to respond.
0: Can we stop for a second? I mean, what? I don't have an opinion, but my brother and my daddy were in the military, and I support the men and women in uniform. Well, that used to cut it, maybe, you know, oh, you go, girl. Oh, you don't have to worry about that stuff. Now, look, it's really not critical. She's not going to have her finger on the button. Senators vote. You know what I mean? They vote. And I think that's becoming more and more popular. But that's ridiculous. All right. Does Norman come in? Does he come in for the kill? I don't think he does, actually. He might be a little bit generous here. Let's go. Keep going.
5: Taiwan's a definite ally, and you know we have a trading relationship with them that is beneficial to the United States, chips being one of them, and others. So what the president is doing right is he's enabling Taiwan to defend themselves against China. But it's peace through strength that he's showing with Iran that China, Russia, others are looking at it so that they don't want to deal with America, and that's why they haven't attacked Taiwan. If they had some weak Democrat in office like Biden or another Obama, yeah, they'd take it over. But we can't let that happen. We got to take a strong a peace through strength is working.
0: All right, I've heard more sophisticated political discussions at Denny's. All right, this is he was better. He was a lot better, actually, but it sounds, and it doesn't have to be fancy. He was okay. You know, I don't expect them to talk about strategic ambiguity, right? That's our official kind of posture vis-a-vis Taiwan and China. We don't say we're on either side. This is out of respect and also slightly out of fear for China. This is the arrangement we've had for a long time. We don't really signal one way or the other. You could talk about that. You can. He mentioned the chips. That's the big thing. Well, the chips from Taiwan. It's one of the reasons why we got to make those chips here. It's another reason why we need these great big AI assembly farms, whatever the hell they are. I know people don't want them in their backyard. We need those bad boys. All right. They don't look so bad to me. They barely break the tree level. I would rather have a great big AI factory behind me than a bunch of windmills, right? The windmills are scary and loud, and they're terrible for the birds. So that was one hell of a moment. Some people are saying that's a knockout blow for what's her name again? Lindsey Graham's little sister. Okay. AOC did the same thing. Now, AOC, oh boy, hey, she still hasn't finished paying her college debts, loans. That's not the worst thing in the world. She's still in her 30s. I know I've heard of people all the way up into their 40s, 50s not being able to pay those things back. Barack Obama was paying them back, I think, while he was in the U.S. Senate. I don't think that's the end of the world. But maybe this is, all right? You know, there's more to public service. There's more to politics than making cool videos and dancing and owning your enemies. Oh, I own my enemies. Oh, did you see that? Did you see her? She dropped. That was a mic drop. Well, enough of that stuff. You know, people just don't want to get into the books. You know, if I know about Taiwan and strategic ambiguity and the chips, you know, you could know something about that too, AOC. You got the time. It is your job. You sit on these committees. Listen to this. This was one hell of a moment. And this is one of the many reasons why AOC will not make it to the presidency, okay? Anything is possible, but that's not possible. Hit it, Justin, if you don't mind. Caroline?
6: Would and should the U.S. actually commit U.S. troops to defend Taiwan if China were to move?
7: You know, I think that this is such a, you know, I think that this is a... This is, of course, a very longstanding policy of the United States. And I think what we are hoping for is that we want to make sure that we never get to that point. And we want to make sure that we are moving in all of our economic research and our global positions to avoid any such confrontation and for that question to even arise.
0: Under my rule, we won't even have to worry about that. So why worry about an answer, right? Why even bother yourself with an answer? Ha! Huh? Wow, that was kind of delicious. So, you know, it takes a little bit of work, and a lot of people don't want to put in even a little bit of work. How about that, huh? They're paid full-time, full-time. What's her name? Lindsey Graham's little sister. It would have taken her an afternoon with a briefing book to figure out what to say about Taiwan and China. But too much to ask, too much to ask. I am not going to touch this Lindsey Clancy. I don't care. I don't want to know. I don't want to think about it. I do not want to think about that woman and what she did and the kids and all of that stuff. I can't handle it. I don't want to know. It's just the worst thing in the world. Hey, can I talk about a little bit with Natalie Harp? How's she doing? Is she going to make it through this controversy? I really hope so. I really think she should. This is the top aide to President Trump, personal aide, right? And, you know, they're trying to make it seem like there's something ugly going on, right? That there's some sort of Monica Lewinsky thing, and there's not. You know, the Monica Lewinsky thing started on the blogs and then went mainstream. Here is a full-fledged candidate for the U.S. Senate. He's a senator now. He's running for re-election. This is the hot ticket. This is the guy that they're falling in love with in the Democrat Party. He's not that well known now outside of Georgia, but his name is Asaf. Pretty boy filmmaker, right? Filmmaker. What do you do? I'm a filmmaker, i.e. you're unemployed or you have very rich parents. The nerve of this guy. Cut six.
8: And while the sailors on the Lincoln fight his war, while he fruitlessly drains our munitions and oil reserves, the president sleeps through his meetings. He golfs and trades stocks. See, he doesn't want to do the job. He wants to build his ballroom and travel with Natalie on their apparently defenseless flying palace gifted by the Emir of Qatar.
0: Yeah, he filmed that as if it were a Steven Spielberg presentation. So this was like an orchestrated campaign, and a lot of other people started hassling Natalie, who was one of the finest people I know. And the president should have somebody completely loyal. You know, you'd be surprised. A lot of those people down there are loyal to power, right? And they want proximity to power. It has nothing to do with the man. And it should, actually. It should. Loyal to the president. Now, these people are drawn to, you know, it's like moths to a flame, you know. But Natalie is there for all the right reasons, and she's doing great, and I wish her the best. We'll be right back.
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10: Westbound 27 sluggish through East Hampton and Wainscott, and then heavy in Watermill and through to Tuckahoe. Westbound 25 has delays from Manor Road to Edwards Avenue, and Main Road seeing slowdowns eastbound into Cross River Drive. LIRR is on or close to schedule. And from the WLIR Traffic Center, I'm Lisa Ritchie.
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34: Trust women?
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32: And I will keep women safe.
1: Did you hear that typing in the background? It's Natalie Harp, his personal assistant there, typing about 200 words per minute. I've never seen anything like it. That's from The Art of the Surge, a documentary that was made for X, and it's really quite something. It's she is right there by his side, very, very... Hey, actually, let's see here. I think we may have another one, if you don't mind. Try cut 8, all right? Listen carefully. This woman... What she's doing, she's in the war room with Tulsi Gabbard, the president, Stephen Miller, a bunch of other people, and she is the one who's closest to the president. She's taking his notes. And I'm not accusing anybody in that room, but anybody in that room, if they weren't like a good person, might be just a little bit jealous of what the heck she's doing, the proximity to the president. All right, cut 8, please.
35: To California with an unshakable dream to be the scientist.
32: How many people are watching?
36: At home,
37: can we tell how many, Dan? How many people are watching?
32: She's talking about how great San Francisco was before she destroyed it. A lot of talk about childhood. We've got to get to the border, inflation, and crime.
38: He's not proposing a single policy, not one policy.
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40: Or at the pump.
41: Out there putting veterans out on the street, so...
32: 33,000 homeless veterans. Got you. Okay, send these out. The things of which she complains.
1: So, Art of the Surge, it's on X. It's really interesting. I think it's at Bedminster, New Jersey, and they're watching Kamala Harris's speech.
0: and they're throwing out, you know, critiques and that kind of thing. And Natalie is taking all of this in from the president and others in the room, and she's synthesizing it and putting it out, I guess, back then on True Social, excuse me, or maybe it was X. And then, you know, right after President Trump is done, he does an interview or two, and I can't believe there was a camera there. I had no idea there was a camera in the room. What do I know? You know what I mean? I didn't know where he was. This is the Democrat National Convention in 2024. We're all watching Kamala. And as soon as she gets done and he gets done, I call him up. All right. You know, people have his number. The trick, though, by the way, you know, you could probably find his phone number online, right? It's like 1-800-WHITE-HOUSE, right? The trick is not having his number. The trick is that he has your number. That's the way it gets through, right? No call gets through unless it's on like some sort of, I don't know, master list or whatever. But this is what happened. I didn't know it until I saw this documentary like a year later. Cut 11, please. Cut 11.
2: I think I just nullified.
3: Good job.
2: Okay, here we have. That must be. Who is it? No, Greg. How are you, Greg? Oh, boy, I just did one. You know, I just did one on Fox. Did you see it? I don't know if I can handle another one, man. If you want me to do it, I'll do it. Look, you know, you're my friend. You're great, but it's Greg Kelly. Say it again, Greg.
0: I just love that. What a little gift, huh? What a little gift that there should be a camera in the room, you know? People hear, yo, do you talk to the president? Do you get, well, yeah, I kind of, yeah, sure. And then there's that proof. I didn't, other people saw it before I saw it. Anyway, that's not what it's all about, of course, right? It's all about what's great for the country. And I tell you, there's something, one of the reasons why I think he takes my calls and he comes on the show and, you know, he helps me out from time to time. You know, personal matters, you name it. It's interesting. I once had an issue, right? I don't want to go into the details, but it was an issue. And you know, when you have an issue in your life, whether it's whatever it is, very few people understand the issue, right? You know, your immediate family may understand the issue. My wife, you know, she hears me every day talk about this, that, and the other thing. This is a couple of years ago. This is actually 4 years ago. And my wife understood everything, you know, because I tell her everything. So his house gets raided on August 8th of 2022, Mar-a-Lago. And I was so, so distressed. I was so, I mean, oh my God. I was a little bit scared for the country. And, excuse me, when I called him up there, it was for a very specific reason. And quite frankly, you know, I'm in a competitive environment right after he did the interview on another channel. I wanted to see if he'd do an interview. I usually don't call him for that, but I called him to see if he would do an interview. And I usually, you know, if I call him, I want to make sure the moment is right. I want to make sure, you know, he's not busy, all that stuff. And there are ways for me to check that out. So this time after he got raided, I just called him up. You know, I didn't call any aid. I didn't do anything. I just called him up. I couldn't believe what happened. And my heart was pumping. I believe what happened. And he was so angry at what the FBI had done, obviously with good reason. And then he goes, hey, Greg, listen, I heard a little bit about your issue. And I won't go into what that issue was about, but he had as much insight and knowledge as my wife. I don't know how he got it. I don't know how he knew all about it, up and down. It was a little bit of a tricky situation. It wasn't life or death. You know, these challenges come to everybody at some point or another. But he knew everything. He knew everything. And, you know, it's like in The Godfather, you know, when you say, you want the paperwork to go through so your daughter can get married. You understand everything, Godfather. Thank you. It was kind of like that. You understand everything. And he understood everything, gave me great advice. And also, it was in that moment, you know, the FBI raided his house. If the FBI raids my house, I am out of commission for the foreseeable future. I won't be available to give anybody any advice. I'll be too busy getting out of trouble, trying to get out of trouble. So that was really special. What else? Oh, another thing about this. They're all kind of laughing at this. Natalie Harp, right? Why? They found a note that she wrote. Now, I don't know how anybody found this. In fact, they may have made it up. But they're quoting a letter that she wrote to the president. something like, well, first of all, here's what she sounds like. All right. I think she's magnificent. I'm just going to play a small portion of the speech in 2020. Yesterday, I played the whole 4 minutes, just a little chunk here. Natalie Harp, personal aide to the president, executive assistant during the 2020 Republican National Convention. Cut seven, go.
3: About 5 years ago, I was the victim of a notoriously deadly medical error. I survived, but only to be diagnosed with a rare and terminal bone cancer. They didn't give me the right to try experimental treatments, Mr. President. You did. And without you, I'd have died waiting for them to be approved. You see, Mr. President, you've done so much more than your promises made and promises kept. For numbers, only tell part of the story. We are the rest of it. It's a wonderful life. You made America great again. And on November 3rd, we are going to keep America great.
0: Very beautiful. And President Trump appreciated it. That's why she's one of the closest aides. And she's very, you heard her typing like crazy. And, you know, the White House, oh gosh, it's a tough place to work, no matter who the president is. And people are always scheming against each other. It's just the way of the world. So these notes come out. And she's like, Mr. President, you know, I adore you. Mr. President, I will never let you down. I hope I never let you down. Things like this. And that gets printed up in the newspaper. You know, sometimes you can't win with these newspapers. They print your texts and your sex. And they also print your, I just hope I do a good job, Mr. President. Like, I don't understand what is wrong with that. But people found fault. Let's see here. Cut 10, please. Cut 10.
4: You wouldn't want your daughter writing notes like Natalie Harp has written to the to her boss, the way Natalie Harp has. You wouldn't want your daughter writing those notes. You just wouldn't. But I'll say,
5: Want a sitting senator talking about a federal employee this way.
0: Yeah, good point. That's Larry O'Connor, Mark Halperin, two great dudes. But I really don't, you know, if my daughter has to be anywhere someday, I feel.

0: taking my children to drag shows, and it's fun, it's entertainment, it's wholesome entertainment. Yes. And there's nothing wrong. It's just like I don't get it.
1: Oh my God, this there's a lot of things going on here, right? Number one, I don't know. I don't want to be a snob, but I don't think she's ready for the United States Senate intellectually, perhaps. And that whole depravity. I bring my own kids to drag time, to drag shows. You know, I'm trying to think if I've ever been to a drag show, a genuine drag show. And I think I was once at a birthday party. You know, and who was that person? Hedda Lettuce. That's who came in. Hedda Lettuce. H-E-D-D-A Lettuce. Who was somewhat funny. You know, I didn't mind. They were all adults there. You know, I had a kind of a nice routine going, but it was adult. And quite frankly, the humor was a bit adult. Even the name, Hedda Lettuce, Head of Lettuce. I mean, forgive me, but I think that there was a nod to the oral department. Maybe just a little bit. Maybe just a little bit. And there was a hell of a lot of sexual innuendo. And what is the point? You know, unless... You know, they're not beautiful, right? That's not the point, right? It's not like, oh, look at this. They become this beautiful creature. No. It's not like they can sing particularly well or dance particularly well. It's the frivolity and alleged hilarity of a man dressed as a woman. And then there's like that borscht belt kind of, you know, ribald, lewd kind of humor. Head of lettuce. I mean, if you're gay and you have a birthday party downtown and I happen to be at a gay person's birthday party downtown, great. I'm not going to walk out. If there was a kid there, though, I might have just called the cops. Ms. Nixon, the new Democrat nominee for the U.S. Senate, is bragging about something that not too long ago would have been illegal, right? So who do you want to vote for in Florida if you're down there? Ashley Moody. Moody. She is now the Republican nominee. She got appointed to fill the seat. She got appointed, I think. Who the hell? What was the turnover down there, right? There was an opportunity. Now she's going to run for it in her own right, and I think she's going to be great. She was very, very good on some of that Epstein crap. She saw right through it. All right, give me a moment. 800-848-9222. 800-848-9222. And that little trickaroo in Alaska. Two Dan Sullivans running for the same office. Two Dan Sullivans. What a little cheap trick. And the New York Times, you think you can fool a Corleone? You send 20 reporters up there on the eve of the election, and they did 10,000 words on the fake Dan Sullivan. How about that one? Oh, I just remembered. Marco Rubio. Yeah, he became the Secretary of State. So there was a vacancy and they appointed Ashley Moody to the job. And now she's going to get it in her own right. I think she can beat that broken down crazy woman, don't you? We'll be right back.

0: moment here. 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
1: This is John Katzmatidis. 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
6: You know, when I was a kid, I was watching TV, and there was a commercial on television that was clearly making fun of older people, right? You know, just making them look goofy and a little bit lost. And I was watching that, and someone told me that America is the only country that really does that. There are a lot of cultures that don't. It's really frowned upon to make light of older people. Older people are to be venerated, celebrated, revered, respected. They've lived life. They know things. They can be of great value, obviously. Places like Japan, you can watch a year's worth of Japanese television. And I've watched, I can't say I've done that. I've been to Japan. I've watched a lot of Japanese monster movies. But I read a academic paper about this, actually, a long time ago. And it always intrigued me, this issue. They don't make fun of the elderly. Lots of countries do not. America does. Remember that movie about Tom Brady? You know, Tom Brady and those over-the-hill ladies, you know, Jane Fonda and the other one, you know, they all wanted to get with him and stuff like that. And there were all kinds of jokes about dentures and back pain. Like, and that passes for entertainment. It doesn't in many parts of the world. It's offensive. It's offensive to me right here. And what's also offensive to me is this push. You know, we need new leadership. We need new leadership. We need a new generation. I hear it all the time, particularly from the left, a little bit from the right. Okay? They don't say better leadership. They say younger leadership, as if younger is automatically better. It's not. It's not. That's ageist. Ageist is a real thing. I don't like it. Ageism. And it's not just because, you know, I feel, look, I've got 50 years left, hopefully. I don't feel old. I don't feel, you know, I just feel, let's do it. Doesn't matter. It doesn't matter what you're, it's what you bring to the table, for crying out loud. What skills, what do you have to say? What do you, who are you, your integrity? What do you have to contribute? And by definition, older people have a hell of a lot to contribute. There is a fascination with youth. I don't know why. Is it a little bit they tend to be more attractive through no credit of their own, right? I mean, that's just kind of comes with the territory. And you're not as young as you think you are, by the way, all right? You know, say somebody is 25 right now, right? 25. Oh, wow, that's young, right? That's hip. If you're in the Congress, you're the youngest member of Congress at 25. And let's say you got some 55-year-old person vying for the same office. You know, where is the energy? Where is the enthusiasm? They'll say, they'll portray that it's with the younger, right? The younger. Why? Why exactly? Why? President Trump is the oldest president we have ever had. Actually, not quite. Almost as Biden was older. President Trump just turned 80. He was the oldest person ever elected, I think, to the office. But so what? He doesn't read old. You say a lot of things about President Trump. Nobody ever says, oh, he's so old. He's hip. He's on the cutting edge. That's another reason why Natalie Harper is so great. Kept him in the loop. You hear about the bubble of the White House. Anyway, all that to say, I can't stand ageism. And that 55-year-old, well, guess what? When he's 85, that 25-year-old will be 55. And let's see if we can take this out to an absurd degree, okay? When he's 115, she'll be 90, right? So there'll be old people at the same time. They'll both be on the obituary page, All right. A 90-year-old and a 115-year-old died today. And some young punk at 20 will be like, hey, check out those old people. They died. You know, there'll be no difference between the 90-year-old and the 115-year-old. But at one point, it's supposed to. It just doesn't make a difference. Some people know that. Hey, another guy. Who's the coolest broadcaster? Instead of, you know, outside of WABC, who's the coolest broadcaster? Arguably, it's Joe Rogan, right? 60. Who else is really hot as a broadcaster, been around for a long time? You could say, you could make the case, Ryan Seacrest, who's well into his 50s at this point. Hey, by the way, how is his health? He is awfully thin. I saw the Wheel of Fortune a couple of weeks ago. I'm like, what is going on there? Now, it's possible. It's possible he likes that look. You know, it's possible. You got that. That's what people like. They like that sculpted high cheekbone thing. Now, some people like it. Some people like it. If you look at the online social media, that seems to be the thing. The thing. So I also want to know this. When did the future become the property of only young people, right? Because a 65-year-old person in America has potentially a 30-year future. And I don't care if it's 2 weeks or two decades. Everybody has a future and a stake in it. In fact, a 65-year-old, again, almost by definition, has more stake in the game than a 25-year-old. Most likely a 25-year-old hasn't purchased a house, hasn't gotten married, doesn't have kids, all that stuff. 65-year-old has all of that stuff. Skin in the game. And that is not to be dismissed because of chronological factors. Chronological being a fancy word for age. Old guard. New guard. Doesn't matter. It doesn't matter. And we are living longer than ever, although we were until not too long ago. And then we, you can go round and round on this stuff. Just quick. MAHA, Make America Healthy Again. If you go to that website and start doing the things that Robert F. Kennedy is talking about, you can look like him, you can feel better, you can be healthier. Hopefully you won't sound like him. That voice really can throw you if you're not used to it. It can really be a thing. All right, a couple of other things. I'm going to be talking to Betsy McCoy. She is one hell of a, and I mean this in the best possible way, she's a battle axe, you know what I mean? A real tough broad, and she has the goods on AOC. Want to go through all of the results last night, including some of the other freaks who won, some of the moderates who lost and won. My old friend Alex Vindman, the chubby soldier. Remember the Chubsy Ubsy from Brooklyn? I got into a Twitter fight with him and his brother. It's one thing about Republicans. They don't take care of their star witnesses. But Democrats sure do. Book deals, movie deals, senatorial campaigns with lots of money. Lots of money to spend or put into your foundation. Alex Vindman lost last night. He was trying to become a senator from Florida. I'm very happy to report that man lost. We'll be right back.
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3: I'm Bill Rakoff. President Trump pausing his new 50% tariffs on Canadian goods for the time being, giving the U.S. and Canada more time to negotiate a deal.
5: Canada consistently ranks as a top two trading partner with the United States, rivaled only with Mexico. And according to a USA Facts, last year alone, the trade between the two countries totaled $880 billion. And in 2024, Canada served as the top destination for U.S. exports as well, while around 75% of Canada's goods come here to the United States. But since President Trump took office in his second term, there's been all sorts of trade tensions with other countries.
3: News Nation's Tom Dempsey says the latest tariffs would impact $20 billion worth of Canadian imports. In Florida, Congressman Byron Donaldson is setting his sights on the November election after winning Tuesday's GOP gubernatorial primary.
7: My administration will be guided by three pillars: making Florida accountable, achievable, and most of all, affordable.
3: Donald, who had the president's endorsement, will take on David Jolly in November. Jolly won the Democratic primary after switching parties. A Florida progressive won a Democratic primary last night. State lawmaker Angie Nixon, nominated to fill the last 2 years of former Senator Marco Rubio's term. She'll face Republican Ashley Moody, who was appointed to the seat by Governor Ron DeSantis after Rubio stepped down. President Trump nominating a White House aide to lead the Food and Drug Administration.
8: The FDA commissioner's job has been vacant since May when Dr. Marty McCarry resigned.
9: Everybody wants that job. It's a very important job.
8: The president has now tapped Heidi Overton for the role. She's currently deputy director of the White House Domestic Policy Council and has been closely involved in the administration's health agenda, including changes to the childhood vaccine schedule.
10: Just want to quickly answer that question. In December,
8: she's also a vocal opponent of abortion rights and has defended the president's IVF policy. She now faces a Senate confirmation vote. Stacey Lynn, Worldwide News Network. Washington.
3: The United Arab Emirates says Iran fired a pair of missiles at it overnight, but they landed in the sea. The UAE, as a result, has suspended all trade with Iran. News Nation's Corey Smith says the White House is working on a package of economic measures to isolate Iran's struggling economy.
5: Treasury Secretary Scott Bessent said they could be rolled out as early as this week, which is why Iran is really pushing to get this deal done with Oman to regulate shipping routes through the Strait of Hormuz and potentially collect tolls that could bring in billions of dollars for Iran's economy. Now, we've been told for nearly 2 weeks now that deal is close to being finalized. But look, it faces a lot of opposition at the White House. It was just a few days ago that President Trump threatened to bomb Oman if it continued with that deal.
3: On Wall Street at this hour, stocks are all in the green. The Dow is up 90 points, the S&P up 27, the NASDAQ is up 76. 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
3: Some 9/11 families say it's outrageous that New Jersey's memorial to the attacks is in disrepair. The Empty Sky Memorial is in Liberty State Park in Jersey City.
11: These memorials are remembrances of people who died, people who are still dying. They deserve to be kept up so that we can go there and reflect and keep our past alive.
3: The memorial is missing the names of other identified victims and design elements, including cherry trees, specialty lighting, and a stainless steel wall. 749 New Jerseyans were killed in the attacks 25 years ago. Cops are not sure who was at fault when an FDNY fire truck slammed into an MTA bus filled with riders Tuesday afternoon. 19 were hurt in the crash.
12: I'm thankful that I didn't take it because I was just about to hop on it with my son, and my son decided, no, let's just walk, mommy. And I'm happy that he said that because look at what happened.
3: A witness says the FDNY truck came into the intersection going at a high rate of speed and did not have its lights or siren on. All the injuries were described as minor. The Westbury Long Island man, who prosecutors say was the kingpin of a Penn State University cocaine operation, turned himself in on Tuesday. Neighbors who know 24-year-old Agostino Abatiello are shocked he was involved.
13: Why would you do something like that? You know, as far as I know, he came from a relatively peaceful family, so I can't fathom it.
3: The Pennsylvania DA says Abatiello allegedly ran the drug operation out of off-campus fraternity houses from 2023 through 2024. More than a dozen others were arrested in the bust. Bayonne's Little League team is in Williamsport, Pennsylvania, getting ready for tonight's opener, Bridgewater, Massachusetts, as they try to make it to the Little League World Series Championship. The game is at 7 tonight on ESPN. Your forecast from the 77 WABC Weather Center. Sunshine today, less humid with a high of 87. Overnight tonight, cloudy and a low 72. It's 73 with sun and clouds outside our Midtown studios. I'm Bill Rakoff.
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6: I never took Alex Vindman all that seriously. I didn't take him seriously as a witness. I laughed at how dumpy he appeared, his nonsense story. I was offended by how a little low-life twerp like that could try to topple the government. I think the man is a traitor. I know for a fact that he was advising Ukraine over American interests. Okay, Alexander Vindman, him, yes, the traitor. Well, he just got spanked big time in Florida. Now, I always study off. You know, he goes into a room of neutral people to slightly supportive and just would make an enemy out of everybody in that room. I notice he's like got a little bit of a nasty streak. He's a hothead. Chip on in. I think her name is Ashley. Ashley Nixon is the Democrat nominee for the United States Senate. I don't find it all that surprising whatsoever. This Vindman, I mean, he goes into a room and would like turn everybody off. You know, he goes into a room of neutral people to slightly supportive and just would make an enemy out of everybody in that room. I notice he's like got a little bit of a nasty streak. He's a hothead, chip on his shoulder. Yeah, big chip on his shoulder. I remember he was started to, you know, say things about President Trump, right? That President Trump was a threat to democracy. I started giving him a hard time on Twitter. This guy like totally threatened, like, you come after me and my family, I will come after you, Greg Kelly. I'm like, lighten up, Francis. This is Twitter, crying out loud. You just got the president of the United States. I'm allowed to make fun of you. And quite frankly, your wife. All right? I mean, it was the Democrats who decided to give her a podcast. You were the one who put her in your dopey commercials, right? You took your fine father and made him sit in that chair like he was waiting for his car at Jiffy Lube. You were the guys who were slouches on TV. You were the ones who invited all that crap. I'm allowed to, you fat. Anyway, a lot of reasons to not like Vindman. Has nothing to do with the fact that he's fat. Hey, I battled the bulge plenty myself. However, not when I was in uniform. You know, I always managed to keep my weight pretty much under control when I was an officer in the United States military. I noticed that Vindman can't do that or couldn't do that. And for him to go to his brother, Eugene, because of that phone call, hey, Joe Biden said out loud that he wanted that prosecutor fired, and if he wasn't fired, Ukraine wasn't going to get the money. President Trump has a duty to look into that. And if his own Department of Justice won't, which is a whole other scandal, yeah, government agencies refusing, defying, working against the president of the United States, he's allowed to tell Rudy Giuliani. He's allowed to say, hey, Mr. Zelensky, you know, you got a really weird company over there, Burisma. I don't know what they're doing with Hunter. And Joe is just bragging that, you know, it fired the prosecutor for billions of dollars. I would look into that if I were you. It sounds really, it's terrible. And it was terrible. So anyway, I'm very, very pleased that this guy lost. That would have been oh my God, two Vindmans in the United States Congress? Two? How do we feel about Corey Mills, Republican, lost? This is something else that I really wasn't, you know, I knew he had personal issues. But whenever I think of Corey Mills, congressman, I think of the time I saw him on the roof in Butler, Pennsylvania, shortly after the assassination attempt. And I had never really noticed him before, but I'm like, who is this guy? He totally, you know, he's totally professional. He totally understands the severity of what happened and the breakdown. He's outraged that it did happen, and he's asking all the right questions. Well, it turned out it's Corey Mills. And like a lot of these politicians, however, a little bit of a complicated personal life. You know, you got to be a little bit wired differently to get in front of a crowd and say, I will lower your taxes. You know, I mean, it's just a different type of person who's going to do that. You know, me, I am so good that several hundred thousand of you should vote for me. I am better than anybody. You know, like, you got to be a little bit unhinged. Unhinged in a good way, but sometimes that comes with some other things that aren't great. And anyway, there were allegations of abuse and there were girlfriends all over the place. So Corey Mills has lost his primary to a Republican ex-weatherman / host of Good Day Orlando. Elijah, I think his name is. So far, I like him. And I actually like, and I certainly don't hold it against him. You should see all the jokes that people make. Oh, my gosh, he is just an anchorman. No, No, you can be a lot of things, actually. You bring things to the table. You don't have to start when you're 23 years old running for the state house, right? That, no, we don't want that. Our Constitution, our founding fathers actually did not want that. They wanted people from all walks of life, different expertise, different skill set, to actually come to Congress, to come to the presidency. That's the other thing. President Trump, here's another reason why he doesn't fit into the mold, everybody. He does not. He broke the damn thing. Of all the presidents we have ever had, think of any, what is the, who are the presidents who came to the office with world-class skill? World-class skill. Like, they could do something that had nothing to do with politics. And that skill, whatever it is they could do, was incredibly valuable and world-class. Okay, did Joe Biden have that? Of course not. He was just a career politician. There was nothing special about Joe Biden. We're going to skip. We're going to go back to Obama. 2 years in the 2 years in the Senate. Wrote a bunch of books about himself. That's not world class. That's a fake. That's a narrative. He sold a narrative. George W. Bush, son of a president. Congratulations. 6 years as governor of Texas. Managing a baseball team, part owner, nothing. That's not world class. And it goes on like this. You could argue, no, you can't even say it about George H.W. Bush. The guy was running for office when he was 30. Ronald Reagan, God bless Ronald Reagan. But, and actually, Ronald Reagan is very, very kind of the type of person that they were talking about. A person who had accomplishment in something outside of politics. It wasn't, he wasn't the best guy in the world. He wasn't the best actor, but he was pretty solid. And when it came to communication and that General Electric Theater, everybody was like, oh my God, this is the best communicator we've ever. And he was a true believer, a true conservative. Anyway, you can go through all the presidents, and there are two with world-class talent outside of politics. World-class. President Trump and Eisenhower. And arguably George Washington. That's it. The rest of them were kind of very, very ambitious. Just ambitious. They just wanted to be something important. And there's okay to a point. It's okay to a point. But I like these guys who have something to offer us. Something big to offer. Here's somebody who doesn't. All right. This Andy Beshear character. All right. Now get ready as we go into the midterms. Andy Beshear, he is going to be the Democrats' dream. I was going to say something gross. Dream candidate. Like nighttime dream candidate. All right, here they are, ooing and eyeing over Andy Beshear. Who the hell is that? Pretty boy governor of Kentucky, Democrat. Kentucky tends to be Republican, and he wins Kentucky as a Democrat? Oh, he must be a genius. Cut four.
15: Do you believe that this is a blip on the radar for the Democratic Party with these more progressive socialist candidates being elected? Or do you think that this could be the future of the Democratic Party and it could be changing before our eyes in the way the Republican Party changed with Trump? What do you think?
16: I think the Democratic Party has to be a big tent party where people can have different ideas on how we solve a problem as long as we agree that that problem exists.
6: Oh, wow. You can really find common ground with those socialists, right? You can find common ground with the socialists. And he goes on like this. It's not this is the guy. This is, they say, the guy, right? Now hear them ooh and ah over Andy Beshear. Nobody really, that name is not going to work either. Beshear. I don't see that. You have to have a pretty straightforward name to be president. You know, even Obama. Obama, people could, you know, phonetically, whatever. Beshear doesn't work. Cut three.
17: Kentucky Governor Andy Beshear has become one of the most closely watched Democrats in the country.
15: Kentucky Governor Andy Beshear is taking on a key role in the Democratic Party ahead of the 2026 midterm elections. Beshear was officially named as the chair of the Democratic Governors Association over the weekend.
18: Governor Andy Beshear was featured this week in Vogue. The article focused on Beshear's time as governor here in Kentucky and what his experience has been like. They also talked about his home life and his potential in the 2028 presidential bid after his term for governor is over.
6: Mm. Well, good luck with that. One of his primary, not, you know, I don't care, but he happens to be a white man, that tends to work against you in the Republican, in the Democrat world, doesn't it? Darlene Graham is trending. Darlene Graham is trending for all the wrong reasons. Did you see the debate last night? That guy, Norman, was very, very strong. He wasn't perfect, but people were comfortable with him. People were comfortable. His answers were substantive, at least more so than Darlene. Darlene looked like they just picked her out of the audience. Can you go up there and I could try, sure. Darlene Graham is now the senator after her brother died. They made her. The governor can appoint her. She is interim, all right? I don't think it's going to work out. You got to have a little bit more to say than this. Even if your brother was a very important person for a very long time. Cut 22.
19: Senator, if you want to respond or we can move on, it's your choice.
20: That's okay. We'll move on.
19: Okay, we'll move on. All right. Okay.
20: Go ahead.
19: On the national security question as well. Senator, are Taiwan and the South China Sea national security issues for the United States? If so, why?
20: I'm sorry. Could you repeat the question?
19: Are Taiwan and the South China Sea national security issues for the United States? And if so, why or how?
20: I'm just going to be honest here. I'm not on national security. I'm not that informed on national security. So, but I do support the military. My brother was in the Air Force for 33 years. So I will do everything I can to support the military. My dad was in the Army. I'm not a polished politician up here. National security is not my thing, not my area of expertise, but I do support the military.
19: Congressman, I'll give you
6: all right,
19: a
6: stop.
19: Chance to respond.
6: Right there. What do you think? Does that cut it? No, it doesn't. It doesn't. And it doesn't really matter, like her answer on Taiwan and, you know, but you have to be conversant. You have to be. It's beneath South Carolina, all right? She just wandered in out of some, you know, I don't know, down the block where they were all watching TV. It was just watching Netflix. Just the most casual. Now, this Norman guy is not exactly Churchill either, but he more than held his own, and I think compare. And he looked senatorial. He looked like he was ready to do the job, to do the work. It is a job, after all, right? Norman, go ahead.
19: And I'm sure he recognizes that
21: Taiwan's a definite ally, and you know we have a trading relationship with them that is beneficial to the United States, chips being one of them, and others. So what the president is doing right is he's enabling Taiwan to defend themselves against China, but it's peace through strength that he's showing with Iran that China, Russia, others are looking at it so that they don't want to deal with America, and that's why they haven't attacked Taiwan. If they had some weak Democrat in office like Biden or another Obama, yeah, they'd take it over. But we can't let that happen. We got to take a strong a peace through strength is working.
6: Okay, solid. Pretty solid. Not perfect. It doesn't matter. That was more than solid, actually. He was great. He was great. He's going to win. He should win, for crying out loud. He should win. The Senate thing is not as secure as I would like. I don't like this situation in Alaska. Okay, this Peralta person. They pulled such a little scam up there. Who the hell do they think they are? And for the media to kind of give it grease. What happened? They found this Dan Sullivan character, a guy with the name Dan Sullivan, and let him run on the ticket there as a Republican to fool people from voting for the real Dan Sullivan, who's an Iraq War hero, Harvard Law, committed statesman. He's not a politician. He's a statesman, for crying out loud. A statesman. I love that guy. I actually met him at a Giants game once. And he followed up with a note. I thought that was very, it was nice. It was also very political, right? You know, I'm hosting a show or whatever. And I thought, man, it must be nice.
0: Must be nice to have a staff. I would do that all the time. Hey, so-and-so was really great. Let's write them a note. Get their address. I'll sign it. But, you know, that goes with the job. You know, they should have that kind of, they need that kind of assistance. I'm not one of these guys who says, don't give them anything. No, they need to talk to their constituents. They need to outreach. They need to be out there. So this is bad news. I don't like it. Now, Mary, what's her name? Peltola is her name. Peltola. She did very well. She got more votes. A Democrat got more votes than Dan Sullivan in the primary. How is that? How is that? Now, I just want to think that in Alaska, they don't screw around with August primaries too much, right? It's the general election. It's all about the general election. And you can't tell me, are we really there? Is Alaska about to go blue? You got to be kidding me. Where is Sarah Palin? Actually, where is Sarah Palin? We'll be right back.
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4: This is Moving America. Here's Jake Novak.
23: Chevrolet is throwing in the towel when it comes to the Chinese market. 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Chinese buyers went from purchasing 767,000 Chevys in 2014 to just 9,000 last year. That's a 99% drop, by the way. Now, Chevy isn't completely pulling out of the country. It will still make some vehicles there for export sales elsewhere. And Chevy parent GM is actually ramping up its focus on selling Buicks and Cadillacs in China. Most of this has to do with two things: EVs and the Chinese economy. Chevy's China lineup was mostly gas-powered, and EVs are much more popular there. But the Chinese consumer economy is also in the dumps, and the Beijing regime's Politburo just decided in late July not to stimulate the retail markets. Good luck, car makers. I'm Jake Novak.
4: This is Moving America.
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24: Talk about the Senate. Maybe AOC runs for the presidency. I don't think there's any doubt in Mamdani's mind that he could win the presidency, that he should be able to. So if the Democrats actually win these midterms in November, which would be a complete disaster for our country, you know that his plan is to change the Constitution so a guy like him can actually run.
25: Yeah, he was asked that. He said, no, I don't want to change the Constitution, but who believes him? I mean, you think birthright citizenship was a tough haul. Forget about this. I mean, you need now a amendment to get birthright citizenship modified. But the people that he knows, he doesn't need to run. You know, he'll be the party boss outside the power of the White House if these socialists continue to rise through the ranks. Which is really insidious is some pretend they're not socialists, like this guy in Michigan. He's kind of, oh, no, I'm not a socialist. He's supported by Bernie Sanders, supported by AOC. No, I'm not a socialist. Everything is Medicare for all, you know, how all the things he wants to do about defunding Israel and all our foreign policy, as well as our military. All this stuff is socialist, but a lot of them are trying to hide their links.
24: 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Also part of that great trio, Fox and Friends, on Fox News every morning. And we'll get to his great show, my favorite on Fox News, 10 p.m. Sunday nights, One Nation. You know, you talk about Mamdani, the people around him in his administration. This is another story. You just can't believe this, that one of his officials was set to meet with the Iranian ambassador. First of all, they're the enemy, okay? But what is the mayor of New York City doing setting up meetings between us and a foreign country. Explain that to me.
25: Yeah, number one, I did not know he had an international advisor. What are you talking about? This guy thinks he's conducting our foreign policy. It's insane. He's doing his own thing. This is the same guy that ran on, I will arrest Benjamin Netanyahu if he comes to the city. So now he's going to go meet with the Iranian and probably advise the Iranian on how to deal with us. You know, the whole belief that Putin's just misunderstood and the Palestinians need a voice and the Iranians have gotten a bad rap. I mean, there's a theory out there that this guy is not just a radical, but there's other people, even on the right, that are trying to do the same thing, which I hope our intelligence apparatus exposes all these people. But this is, and I tell Mike Waltz when I see him, you got to keep an eye on this guy. And you got to find out if he's reaching out and taking advantage of the fact that the UN's right here in New York City.
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1: Oh, my God. I can't believe they're walking over the Israeli and the American flag. Like, suck my dude. They can do whatever the they want with the American flag and the Israeli flag. I wipe my with the American flag. I the Constitution. I wipe my with the Constitution. It's a piece of paper, dude. Mother the Constitution and mother this country.
2: Doesn't matter. Doesn't matter if rapes happen on October 7th. Like, that doesn't change the dynamic for me even this much.
3: It's Lenin's birthday today. Happy birthday, Lenin. Happy birthday, Vladimir. Vladimir Lenin. Happy birthday. Happy day of birth.
4: That's a sign.
3: The greatest
4: Piker.
3: Of all time. One of the goats. One of the greatest to ever do it.
4: He's talking about Vladimir Lenin, his idol, Vladimir Lenin, the communist, the Bolshevik Revolution. Bad guy. Guy who read Karl Marx and didn't laugh out loud, thought, this is great. This is great. We will bring it to Russia. And he brought it to Russia, and the rest is terrible, terrible history. That's Hassan Piker. Look at the crazy, ugly stuff he supports, and look at the people who will not renounce him, who will not refute him, who will actually be seen in public with him. That is the Democrat Party. That guy right there, this is who they are. All right? Who are we? Peace and prosperity. What about Iran? What about Iran? When's the last time we dropped a bomb over there? Have you really? Do not pay attention to anybody, what they say about Iran, except for me, Blaine Holt, and two other guys.

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4: Westbound 27 sluggish through East Hampton and Waynescott, and then heavy in Watermill and through to Tuckahoe. Westbound 25 has delays from Manor Road to Edwards Avenue, and Main Road seeing slowdowns eastbound into Cross River Drive. LIRR is on or close to schedule. And from the WLIR Traffic Center, I'm Lisa Ritchie.
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7: A Long Island man is being held without bail after turning himself in on accusations of running an illegal drug ring in Penn State University. Scott Pringle reports.
8: Prosecutors in Pennsylvania say Agostino Abitiello of Westbury brought cocaine into two Penn State frat houses from New York and Philly. The 24-year-old Penn State graduate was the alleged drug trafficking ringleader. His neighbors, where he grew up in Westbury on Long Island, are reacting.
9: They're great neighbors, and I can't believe anything that's going on.
8: 13 current and former Penn State students are facing charges.
7: There's concern that Holocaust survivors in New York may be getting scammed. Natalie Migliori reports.
10: Governor Kathy Hochul has issued a notice to survivors and their families about a group calling itself the Jewish Holocaust Claim Center, which is sending unsolicited notices to people and urging them to submit claims for compensation. New York State says its Department of Financial Services has not been able to verify the legitimacy of the group, adding a fake website has since been removed. Hochul says scamming and stealing from Holocaust survivors is the lowest of lows, saying the state's Holocaust Claims Processing Office, created in 1997, has already helped recover over $184 million in assets to victims' families.
7: Governor Kathy Hochul is getting feedback from New Yorkers that will help craft new policy when it comes to artificial intelligence and its impact on the workforce in New York State. Hochul has hosted a roundtable discussion with women in jobs that may be lost or reshaped because of AI. Hochul launched a new Future Works Commission that will deliver recommendations by the end of the year. Hochul says she wants to ensure that AI progress doesn't come at the expense of working New Yorkers. And now just time for the weather forecast, and we have some sun on Friday, but Saturday and Sunday are looking cloudy and rainy, I'm sorry to say. And that's the news for Long Island on WLIR, Long Island's most listened to radio station. I'm John Terrett.
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11: Shares of Neutrogena's parent company fell yesterday as fans of the late actress Hayden Panettiere called for a boycott. The backlash was swift, according to our Cooper Lawrence, as grieving fans listened to Peter's last interview, Panettiere's, that is. In it, she talked about an appearance on the Kelly and Michael show where she talked about her postpartum depression to some unexpected consequences. She said that Neutrogena wanted to fire her over it, and her representative, of course, said that's illegal. Fans are now saying to never buy the Neutrogena products again, writing tons of negative comments on Neutrogena's social media pages. NASA has released new photos showing the crater created by the SpaceX rocket that crashed into...
12: You're listening to The Greg Kelly Show. All right, some analysis from one of the great political minds of our time, John McLaughlin, the pollster, who was key in getting President Trump in the White House and then back in the White House. John McLaughlin, welcome back. How are you? What do you make of last night?
13: I'm doing well. Last night, I think you were just talking about Alaska, and I think we need to be concerned about Alaska when you're looking at the results here, because they have a Senate seat that's important, and when you're looking at the results, Peralta scored first with 48% that I saw so far, and you've got the Republican, Dan Sullivan, who's the incumbent senator, running a couple points behind her, and then this other guy who's named Dan Sullivan Jr., getting 2% because the Democrats played cute. And Florida, remember, they changed the election laws on the primaries so that they could save Lisa Murkowski because she voted to impeach Trump. So what they did was, instead of having closed primaries, Republicans and Democrats nominating candidates, they actually have an open primary where the top four go into the November election.
12: Oh, you're kidding me. Wait a second. Wait. So it's going to be Sullivan, Peralta. Wait a second. The top four? Are you kidding me?
13: Yeah, I'm telling you, the top four. And they play a game of ranked choice voting, too. It's like, so you've got Peltola, and then you've got Sullivan. And it was with 80% in, it's because it takes a little bit to get the numbers in. It's a big space up there. But 48% for Peltola, and you got Dan Sullivan, the senator, at 43, and then you got another 2% for this Dan Sullivan Jr., who, you know, claims to be a Republican, and then you got a Democrat who got 1%, this guy David B. Leslie.
12: Wait, let me ask you this, though. I mean, what point was, if there were four candidates that I saw last night, you know, up for that contest in Alaska, right, and you're telling me all four will now be in the general as well?
13: Well, yeah, because there's like 15 people on the ballot. I mean, you got knuckleheads on the Green Party and nonpartisans and the old Alaskan Independence Party. Somebody got 672 votes. I mean, there's about it's going to be about 150,000 votes cast, and because there's 20% still coming in, but but there's 130,000 votes, you know, that are already counted. And the Democrats ahead for the Senate race. And, you know, they got to get their act together in the Senate you've got the Save America Act, overwhelmingly popular, right? With 84% of all voters supporting, you know, that you got to be a citizen to vote. 77% supporting voter ID with photo ID. And the Senate can't pass it because they want to protect the filibuster. And in May, we did a poll where 56% of all voters said they should pass the Save America Act, and only 28% of all voters said they should save the filibuster. Because the Democrats already, you know, have broken it when they had Supreme Court justices, and they're promising these big government socialists, when they get elected, they will break it. And,
12: okay, let me just ask you, going back to that Senate race, though, in Alaska, like, okay, right, it's August, and I would imagine, you know, August is August. It's just not the month that a lot of people are thinking about politics. And I don't know about turnout up there, but isn't it safe to say that there are going to be a lot more Republicans turning out for the general election to vote for the real Dan Sullivan? Is that going to happen?
13: We hope so, because in November, it starts snowing up there. I've worked elections up there. I used to work for Wally Hickel with the Alaska Independence Party, and I've worked, and Steve Forbes was in caucuses up there and other stuff. And we did polling for the Senate committee to get Lisa Murkowski elected back in 2004. But when you look at the results of the election in Alaska, when you go back to the presidential election, and the turnout won't be as high.
12: The turnout will not be as high.
13: No,
12: in
13: 2024.
12: Oh, okay. Sure.
13: You had 338,000, but you had 150,000 people. You had half the electorate vote in the primary, and cause it's an open primary. But you had, when Trump ran, you had 338,000 voters vote, and Trump got 54% of the vote. So, and that's, Kamala Harris only got 41%. So you're right. If the Trump voters come back out, it would be a decisive win for Dan Sullivan. However, a lot of Trump voters are very disappointed they haven't passed the Save America Act, and a lot of Republicans are upset that they haven't done more to grow the economy. So even though Alaska is pretty distant than the mainland, their economy is affected by our economy, and the majority of Americans favor more tax cuts to grow the economy.
12: Well, I never thought we'd be worried about Alaska in August, but here we are. Dan, not exactly, famous Dan Sullivan outside of Alaska, but he's solid. Very, very solid. I like him a lot. Republican senator, in it for all the right reasons. Here is Mary Peltola. And she was actually born in Alaska, which is relatively rare. Do me a favor, Carlos. Let's listen to her. Go ahead.
14: Single primary, regardless of party, and the top four vote-getters advance to the general election. 17 candidates are running to replace term-limited governor Mike
12: Duncan. You're
14: going to
12: hear her speak in a second.
14: 15 candidates for Alaska's lone U.S. House seat. There are two clear frontrunners for the U.S. Senate primary, incumbent Republican Dan Sullivan and Democratic Representative Mary Peltola. Peltola rejected an endorsement from Kamala Harris, who sent out a fundraising email in support of Peltola. Harris lost in Alaska to President Trump during her failed 2024 presidential run. A spokesperson for Peltola told the New York Times that the campaign did not approve the fundraising email and that she isn't looking for endorsements from anyone in the lower 48.
12: John. All right, well, fair enough, but we didn't hear from her, but that is interesting. She turned down the endorsement from Kamala Harris. I'll tell you something else about her. Apparently, she is she's Indian, John, and she looks Indian. I mean, that's a how unusual is that for a Democrat to actually look like an Indian when they claim they're an Indian? She looks Indian, and that's going to work for her.
13: Well, I think, by the way, I mean, even though it's a large landmass, it's a small state in terms of population, and Alaskans are pretty independent and pretty rugged, and we'll see. But she turned Kamala Harris down for a reason, because Harris only got 41% of the vote there, and Trump won big. So I think when you look at our last national general election poll that we published last month, the Republicans were losing the generic ballot for Congress nationwide, 46-44. Only 2 points, but close. And that's 1,000 likely voters. None of this adults or registered voters who don't vote. It's a real poll, and we have been very accurate with it. But when we ask them, all things being equal, who do you prefer to vote for Congress, a Republican who's a free market capitalist or a Democrat who is a big government socialist? The Republican then goes ahead 49-36. So it's a 13-point edge, a 15-point swing. And the Republican then actually has huge gains among independents and moderates, and we go from losing Hispanic voters to running even, pick up a net 12 points with African Americans. I mean, the Republicans have to go and play offense in this November election, and in September 9th and 10th. When they go to Dallas for their convention, they need to have a scorecard with these Democrats showing where the Republicans would vote versus the Democrats. Because, right now, I mean, they're trying to turn it into a referendum on Trump, and Trump's not on the ballot. But, in New York State, we got Kathy Hochul be first on the ballot, and she's not popular. And Bruce Blakeman is closing the race with her significantly. And then you've got all these congressional candidates where, Mayor Mondani's not on the ballot, but Kathy Hochul made him, and he's nominating these big government socialists. And the ones who won the primaries, probably like, Chevalier and Landers, they're going to be they'll be the tail wagging the dog in Congress.
12: All right. Oh boy. Now I'm more worried than I was before, because when I look around at the economy and I look around at the socialist agenda, and I look around at their reluctance to distance themselves from people like Hassan Piker. Hey, do me a favor. Let's hear this Hassan Piker character again. He is like, you can't say he's fringe when Democrats won't renounce him, and he shows up with Democrats the day before the election, and he is embraced. Hassan Piker, lunatic, but not for the Democrats. Go ahead, Carlos, with that cut at the top.
15: And, oh, my God, I can't believe they're walking over the Israeli and the American flag. Like, suck my dude. They can do whatever the they want with the American flag and the Israeli flag. I wipe my with the American flag. I the Constitution. I wipe my with the Constitution. It's a piece of paper, dude. Mother the Constitution and mother this country. Doesn't matter. Doesn't matter if rapes happen on October 7. Like, that doesn't change the dynamic for me even this much.
16: It's Lenin's birthday today. Happy birthday, Lenin. Happy birthday, Vladimir. Vladimir Lenin. Happy birthday. Happy day of birth.
12: That's
16: Vladimir. The greatest of all time.
12: Okay, thank you, Hassan. That's enough. This is a gift for Republicans. I hate to think of it that way, but I'm thinking of it that way, John McLaughlin.
13: Yeah, well, it's a gift that people like yourself get out the information that this is the person who's influencing and endorsing these Democrats who are winning the primaries. And, you know, although you get like this Alaskan candidate says she turned down Kamala Harris's endorsement, I mean, they're not running away from these guys. And this Hassan Piker is a racist. He's an anti-Semite, and he's scary. And they really, you know, the Democrat Socialists of America have an agenda. They have a platform. If I was Mike Johnson, the Speaker of the House, I'd put it up for a vote in the House, whether you endorse this or whether you reject it. And we ought to have a sense of the Congress, and also John Thune should put it on the floor of the Senate and ask the Democrats to vote yes or no, because if, God forbid, they get the majorities in the House and Senate, that's what they're going to be going by, whether they defund the police, close jails, have total cashless bail nationwide, open borders, higher taxes by the trillions, not by the little amounts, government control of health care.
12: They hate all that stuff is crazy, and we can hang it around them, and we should be in a really good spot, but we got to get out the vote and... oh, boy, John McLaughlin, it's going to be closer than I thought. Hey, last thing. How do you

0: and they want to make us demoralized. That's the aim of the big fake news, and they are fake, and you can't be discouraged. And this is, we are on the right side of history, and we got to keep it up, and we got to stay positive and not get all melancholy and don't believe these lies about the Iran war. John McLaughlin, say hi to your brother James. Two of these guys, they're geniuses when they come to polls.
1: I'll tell Jim and keep getting the truth out. And by the way, you know, you talk about the Iran war. You've been there. Thank you for your service with the Marines. And to a fellow Fordham alum, you know, go Rams.
0: Go Rams. Yeah, Rams. Yeah. That was the mascot, wasn't it? We had a great Vince Lombardi cut his teeth. The greatest football coach ever. You know, learn the trade at Fordham, our alma mater, Fordham University in the Bronx, of all places. Thank you very much, John. To be continued.
1: On that footnote, Lombardi recruited my dad. He was the offensive coach when they recruited my dad to play quarterback at Fordham. Back in the 20th century. Yeah, a long time ago.
0: No way. Was he all that? Let's face it. Hey, how much of it is legend and how much of it is a little bit of hype?
1: For Lombardi?
0: Yeah.
1: He was a great coach, phenomenal coach.
0: Yeah, I know, but a little bit of hype, a little bit of PR.
1: I don't know.
0: That has got to be a little bit of hype, you know what I mean? A little bit of hype and the four blocks of granite and all that stuff. Hey, we got to go. Hey, John McLaughlin, you are the best to Jim and best to your old man, of course, a great quarterback. Rest in peace. We'll be right back.
2: Greg Kelly. And now, it's time for the Cat's Corner.
3: I had a fascinating conversation with former Vice President Mike Pence, and he said something that caught my attention. He said...
4: But I tell people, in some respects, I think Republicans have lost their way, but Democrats have lost their minds.
3: Now, that's quite a statement. Here's my view. Americans don't want extremes. The Democrats have always been moderate left. The Republicans has always been moderate right. But we were all Americans, and we all sat down, discussed things, and got things done for America. Americans want common sense. They want safer streets, affordable energy, good jobs, strong economy, and a government that works. We don't want men in women's bathrooms. We don't want women in men's bathrooms. Maybe it's time for both parties to stop listening to the loudest voices that are trying to change our way of life. We are all Americans. Maybe some of us have lost their way, but we have not lost our minds. Let's keep America great. Let's keep America the way we all grew up. God bless America. I'm John Catsimatidis, and that's the Cat's Corner.
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5: Welcome to the mansion economy. So what is that? It's homes listed for $20 million and up. There seems to be a shortage of them. Can you imagine? Luxury properties and mansions are booming across the country, especially in places like LA, New York, and South Florida. I think the reason for this is the stock market, startups, SpaceX, and artificial intelligence. They've all contributed to this. And the real estate agents are describing this as the gold rush and absolute bananas. One appraiser said $10 million homes are a dime a dozen. Can you imagine? That seems to be the problem. There's such a disparity between the affordable and the mansion. So why don't we look at that and never bet against the United States? I'm Suzanne Miller.
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6: 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I'm Bill Rakoff. It's a good day on Wall Street so far.
7: It's retail sales earnings week on Wall Street. Target turned in a strong second quarter. Lowe's sees pressure on home improvement spending. TJ Maxx owners TJX reported solid numbers. But retail stores tend not to move markets very much. For that, you need to turn to new technology. So look towards the COVID vaccine maker Moderna with its new melanoma or skin cancer drug developed with New Jersey's legacy drug name Merck. Moderna stock up 130%. The Dow, the Nasdaq, and S&P are all in the green this lunchtime. That after the U.S. Treasury dipped into its own purse to cool rising interest rates. John Terrett, Worldwide News Network.
6: The president's tariffs on Canadian goods did not take effect at midnight as scheduled. President Trump

0: says he's announcing a three-day pause that will allow for more negotiations over the next few days. This is the Worldwide News Network.
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1: Hi, 800-848-9222, 800-848-9222. I am just informed that Mr. McLaughlin's father is no longer with us, right? Great man. And he was a player for Vince Lombardi. Vince Lombardi was a great coach, but a bit of a yeller, all right? He wasn't that nice. Hey, you know, can't be nice all the time. Sometimes you got to... Sometimes you got to crack some skulls. Anybody ever see The Breakfast Club? I love that. Man, I'm really kind of upset about this Alaska situation and what they did with Dan Sullivan imposter, the imposter Dan Sullivan. They gave him 10,000 words in the New York Times just before the election. 10,000 words. And they flew an entire crew up there. An entire crew of New York Times videographers, of New York Times reporters, of a New York Times regular still photographer, and then they got the motion picture, and they did all of this stuff on who? Dan Sullivan, regular jerk guy who has the name Dan Sullivan, and that's what it's all about, just fooling the people of Alaska. Alaska, are you going to let that one happen? Are you really going to fall for it? I hope not. That would be, oh gosh, that would. And I actually met this dude at a football game. I liked him a lot. I'm like, you know what? This is one senator I know. I like him. Let's make sure he gets in there. So we'll see what happens. In the meantime, you better not show. Is Mamdani, we're getting closer and closer to the 9/11 anniversary. Is Mamdani actually going to show? Very important moment today. Jeanette Pick, daughter of Joseph Pick, who was killed on 9/11. Mamdani, you're not wanted. You're not wanted on that sacred ground for that very solemn ceremony. Cut 13, if you don't mind.
2: Jeanette Pick?
3: Dude, we don't want you there. When I say we, I mean myself and the almost 90,000 people who have signed the change.org petition. I don't know how else we can say this to you. We've gone to the media. We've had a petition started. Literally, Scott Lobato put it in skywriting. I don't know how much clearer we can tell you. We don't want you there. Like, dude, I don't, like, what don't you get?
1: Well, thing is, he doesn't work for us. He works for his radical constituency. And there are about a million weirdos in New York, a million Israel-hating people. You should see what they say on Twitter. They're so mad at him because he has not gone as far left as they want, and he is awfully far left. They want to see more. They want to see out. They want to see conspicuous disrespect of the cops. Right now, it's been rather kind of, you know, just below the radar, right? A little bit just below the radar. But it's there. But it's there. Not enough for the left, for all of those socialist punks who haven't bought anything, who have no stake in the game, who got to New York City 10 minutes ago. So this is what it is. Have you seen the polls? Something like 50% of Democrats think that socialism is great. So this could shock the world, this election, and President Trump holding on to two majorities. The only guy I know of who did that was George W. Bush, but that was 2002, and it was the wake of 9/11. And it was in the run-up to the Iraq War, and they were generating all that kind of, quite frankly, fake patriotism, right? You got to support this war or you don't support America. And a lot of people fell for it, tragically. It's totally different. It's a totally different world right now. But President Trump can do it if we get out there to support him and support his agenda. I can't have impeachment. Do you want impeachments for the next 2 years? That will happen unless we prevail, and I know we can do it.
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5: I'm Bill Rakoff. President Trump putting Canadian tariffs on hold for 3 days.
6: The president says they have a deal.
7: The 50% tariffs across the board were going on against Canada today. And they called yesterday and they gave us the points that we had to have.
6: The tariffs would have hit about $20 billion worth of Canadian products, including hockey equipment, wine, and cement. He says the deal is good for everyone.
7: Our farmers are going to be thrilled. Our manufacturers are going to be thrilled.
6: But while a deal is on the table, it is not a done deal yet.
7: It's all subject to finalization of documents.
6: Canadian Prime Minister Mark Carney says substantial progress has been made, but there is still work to do. Stacey Lynn, Worldwide News Network, Washington.
5: The National Trust for Historic Preservation is urging the Supreme Court to keep President Trump's White House ballroom project on hold. Here's News Nation's Raquel Martin.
8: A divided appeals court ruled 2 weeks ago Congress needed to approve the project. Democrats are also investigating the project. Last week, they sent a letter to the Nonpartisan Government Accountability Office asking for an audit reviewing the ballroom's cost, who's paying for it, and the approval process. The Supreme Court may decide by Friday if they'll uphold a lower court decision that will pause construction of the $400 million project.
5: President Trump continues to defend the ballroom project, showing it off to reporters today. The Justice Department will deploy 1,000 poll watchers November 3rd for the midterms. News Nation's Nicole Burley.
9: The DOJ says its role is not to interfere or intimidate voters, but rather to observe and make sure rules are being carried out fairly. In an interview with Bloomberg, Assistant Attorney General Harmeet Dhillon says this will be the largest number of election monitors ever deployed by a Republican administration. Dhillon insists monitors will follow rules put in place by each state.
5: The Financial Times says Iran is considering hitting U.S. military targets in Europe if the war escalates. This is retired U.S. Navy Rear Admiral Michael Hewitt.
10: They have missiles. They've proven that they can reach across continents. So it's a legitimate concern. What they're trying to do is prevent the allies from joining us in opening up the straits. And I really expect the allies to not fall to this type of rhetoric or threat.
5: Meta's landmark child safety trial in California continues today.
11: A former Meta engineer will be back on the stand today. He claims the company ignored internal research on the harm its platforms can cause children and teens. And he also says he flagged his concerns about the platform's impact on young users to Meta leadership.
5: That's News Nation's Marky Martin reporting. On Wall Street, the markets are in the green this afternoon. The Dow Jones Industrial Average up 114 points. The S&P is up 23 and the NASDAQ currently up 53. 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
5: Cops are looking for a hit-and-run driver who killed a father of five in the Bronx. A friend of the victim showed up at the scene on Bruckner Boulevard in Longwood.
12: He's one of the most realest, kindest person I ever met in my life. They got to be held responsible, you know? There's consequences to speeding.
5: Police say the driver of a BMW hit two parked vehicles and then a cyclist, killing the rider. The driver then hit another vehicle before ditching the BMW and taking off on foot around 9:30 last night. Potential operators are touring the sites of New York City's first municipal supermarkets this week. The first city-subsidized grocery store is set to open in the Hunts Point section of the Bronx in 2027. New Yorkers are skeptical.
13: I just don't want to see corruption in any way, and that's something like it sounds like it could be pay-to-play kind of thing.
14: What are you solving from this? Everywhere you go, there's things that are set up. If those things aren't working, fix those. They're in place already.
5: The second city-run grocery store is set to open in East Harlem in 2029. The city plans to put at least one city-run grocery store in every borough. Governor Kathy Hochul hosted a roundtable discussion today with women in jobs that may be lost or reshaped due to AI.
15: We want to make sure that something that's coming in with the force of a hurricane is spoken about, anticipated, prepared for.
5: Hochul says the Future Works Commission will deliver recommendations by the end of the year. The check is in the mail. New Jersey seniors who qualify for the state's Stay NJ property tax rebate will get their third check this week. Changes, however, were made to the eligibility requirements and to significantly reduce the amount of money. The final payment will be made in November. Here's the forecast from the 77 WABC Weather Center. Sunshine, less humid this afternoon with a high of 87. Clouds tonight will go down to 72. Then for Thursday, cloudy, a possible afternoon shower or two with a high of 79. It's 84, partly sunny outside our Midtown studios. I'm Bill Rakoff.
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16: You voted for this guy, you got what you deserve. I get those on my accounts every day in big numbers. First of all, again, I'm talking to a computer, a bot, but I didn't vote for this guy. And they try to say that like 40% of Jews, that's not right. That is way overblown. I mean, look, if one Jew voted for this guy, that's way too many. You should be ashamed of yourself and honestly convert. Any Jew that voted for Brad Lander, this piece of garbage lowlife, any Jew that voted for Mamdani should just convert. Do us all a favor, the real Jews, and leave, okay? But they tend to exaggerate that number, no? I think you know that.
17: Yeah.
16: Maybe it's like 20%, which again is still way too high, but I don't know. I'm at a loss for words, and I'm a radio guy. I'm at a loss for words. How could anybody in this city who's not Muslim or radical Islam or defend this guy? How? He has now found a way in less than 6 months, forgetting about the economic damage that he's already doing to this city. Freezing rents, you know what that's going to do? That's going to destroy buildings all over town. Making people like Ken Griffin spend money in Miami. Taxing. That nonsense budget where he got bailed out by the governor that doesn't give one penny to the cops. Well, God forbid, at a fifth firefighter. Forgetting about all that. He has found a way in less than 6 months to say something nasty about just about every ethnic group in the city.
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1: Oh, these bastards. These bastards on CNN. You know, every family has drama. Every family has something, right? And they're picking on Natalie Harp. Now, first of all, Natalie Harp is one of the most impressive people I have ever met in my entire life. Natalie Harp is the executive assistant to the president. And what has CNN done? They found her brother, who's a jerk, who lives in Central America. For some reason, he was born in Orange County, California, yet now he makes his home in Costa Rica or someplace like that in Central America. And, you know, he's hating. He doesn't like Trump, and he's hating on his sister and all kinds of family secrets, right? Family secrets that shouldn't be out there, and he's dishing it, right? Because he's a Trump hater. And she loves Trump, and she works very hard. I told you when I went to Mar-a-Lago, I think it was Mar-a-Lago, maybe it was the White House. You know, you have a rung of advisors. You have a security rung, and then you have, like, the junior advisors and then the more senior advisors as you get closer and closer to the president. And then the president walks in, and these people are, like, the best you've seen, right? They are the top, top, top. And she was one of them. I couldn't believe it. It was just like, oh, who is this professional? Perfect in every way. Perfect in every way. Like you just exuded competence and authority. And I thought, well, this is the kind of assistance you get when you're President Trump, this kind of person. And that person is Natalie Harp. Now, when you have that kind of access and relationship with the president, guess what? It makes people jealous, right? It makes people jealous. And so they leak nasty stories. Those leaks can leave a mark. They can leave a wound. They can harm real people. Now, I think she is very, very strong, but I'm sorry to see this happening. And once again, that degenerate Erin Burnett on CNN, that 8 o'clock show, somebody has to go send her to Bloomingdale's for some new clothes, by the way. She wears the same blue shirt every single night of her life on that show. Every single night of her life, it is that same blue shirt. So my heart breaks a little bit, but I know she's strong and I know she's going to come through this. And I think the bond that she has with President Trump is beautiful. It's not ugly. It's fascinating. They're printing what they say are little excerpts from letters that she wrote to the president, right? I hope I never let you down. I will do anything I can for you. And they're treating these things, these statements, as if they're scandalous. They're not scandalous, right? This is beautiful. This is This is professionalism, and this is devotion. All right, and I love it. So where does that leave us? More on last night. I think it leaves the good guys in a very solid position. DSA candidates won all over the place, not everywhere. This Florida woman is really something else, huh? Angie Nixon. Angie Nixon. What a head case. I have video of her throwing a hissy fit, more than a hissy fit. I mean, she's just going, I don't know, it looks like she's on spring break, if you know what I mean. Right there in the House chamber, she's a Florida lawmaker, right? And now she wants to be a United States senator. Like a lot of these goofballs, they are depraved. They are a little bit perverted. There's no person who is not a pervert, all right, who wants their kid at a drag time story show. Now, you could say, oh, that's a fringe issue. No, it ain't. No, it ain't. And once you have children, you know it ain't. Here is Ms. Dixon extolling the virtues of bringing children around men who dress as women. Drag time shows for children. Good, clean fun, right? You pervert. Let's bring that word back. Go ahead with this Ms. Nixon character, please, Carlos.
17: I don't understand, like, there's no sexualization at a drag show. It's just people dressing up and singing and performing. I've taken my children to drag shows, and it's fun. It's entertainment. It's wholesome entertainment, yes. And there's nothing wrong. It's just, like, I don't get it.
1: All right, well, let's make sure she goes back to community college and she figures that one out, okay? I have to tell, I don't think, you know, the black community is a lot more conservative socially than white liberal Democrats recognize, right? When race comes up, when a person of color comes in the room, they do a couple of things. They panic and they become ecstatic, right? They see an amazing opportunity if handled in the right way. Mainstream Americans, no matter what the hell color they are, do not advocate this. Now, here's that freakout I told you about. Here she is on the floor of the House chamber. That's in Tallahassee. And she brings a bullhorn in. She's about to get thrown out of her own chamber. She is a DSA, Democrat Socialist of America. She believes in government ownership and communal development of family, right? It's no nuclear family. It's a village. Hey, Hillary, it takes a village, right? Hillary, to her credit, has been speaking about these socialists like they're crazy. You know, Hillary likes power. Hillary wants to stay in power, and she realizes that these socialists are crazy. Now, she may have had these daydreams when she was at Yale Law School, but she sees that this is not a way to win mainstream people. Granted, mainstream people, ordinary people, regular, normal people, our numbers are diminishing. Our numbers are diminishing. All right, here she is. We'll call her the Bullhorn Lady. Angie Nixon, no relation to Dick, I'm sure, on the floor of the Florida House of Representatives. Go ahead, Carlos. Wow. And she's an insane person, but there are a lot of people who dig this. The DSA, the Mamdami crowd, this is what they want to do. They want to burn it all down. Now, I have another moment where she's kind of more under control, right? It's actually at a press event, and she's surrounded by supporters. She's holding a microphone, not a bullhorn. It was a red bullhorn, which I actually think might be illegal inside buildings if it's not for an emergency situation. You know, you're allowed to use a Mr. Microphone, but you're not allowed to use a bullhorn. literally because I think it can damage ears. A lot of states have regulations regarding the use of bullhorns and air horns and that kind of thing. All right, Angie Nixon, the Democrat nominee for the United States Senate from the great state of Florida on health care. Go ahead.
19: We show the world what organized people can accomplish. And we show the world what people of Florida are all about.
1: Medicare for all. I used to, you know, I came from the military, and we actually had kind of health care for all in the military. And I lucked out, but I also was in a, I also had no children. The nightmare stories I heard about health care in the military that I saw up close for children, for dependents, it's a mess. It is a mess. People know never, ever, ever, ever. Can we let that happen? And that's where, quite frankly, you're going to see, well, we're not there yet. We're not there yet. These people are still, are they? I don't know. I don't know. Are they fringe? Let's see here. There's one more appearance I would like to share with you. She's on the Jen Psaki show, and she has kind of toned it down, right? She's got consultants around her saying, tone it down, and you'll be fine. Tone it down, and you'll fit right in. I don't think so. I don't think she takes the, I don't think she takes that kind of messaging very well. Jen Psaki, a noted liar from the Biden administration, grooming this up-and-coming liar. She dresses like Marge Simpson, by the way, with the pearls. You know, Marge always wears pearls. If you don't mind, Carlos, let's hear a little bit more from Angie Nixon, who wants to abolish the police, abolish prisons, and abolish the border. Go ahead.
20: Who are a member of the Democratic Socialists. There are a lot of candidates who have won in primaries who are members of the Democratic Socialists as well. You are also running, though, in a state. Florida has, as you well know, and a lot of people are watching know, a large population of people who fled countries like Cuba and Venezuela who may have a very unfavorable view of the term socialist, and they may not know you yet. So how, what is your message to them, and how are you going to appeal to them? Because you need to win them over, too.
21: Yeah, for sure. So I'm going to continue to work hard and go and knock on every door and have conversations with people, even if they may not agree with me ideologically. I want to be clear. I just recently joined the Democratic Socialists of America, but I'm also a union organizer. I'm a mother. I am a wife. I am a community organizer, a small business owner. And I'm going to have conversations with people about what it is that they care about.
1: I'm a mother. I always like that one. I'm a mother. Oh, she's a mother. Let's take a good, hard, a mother, a wife, a Floridian. I'm a mother. I'm a wife. I never hear male candidates get away with saying, I'm a father. I'm a this. I'm a that. No, no. Men are held to a higher standard. And also, it's that bigotry of soft expectations, right? Oh, my goodness gracious. She speaks so well. I mean, does she for real, or is that you not expecting all that much? Is that a form of racism? Very well could be. All right. I kind of said I would avoid this, and I am going to keep avoiding it. That poor, that crazy story of the woman who killed all of her kids. I'm going to get bad dreams. I am going to get bad dreams if I have to look at that. I don't want to look at that. Is it over yet? Please, please make it end. Please. All right, a little bit. This is not the money moment from last night when Darlene Graham throws her Senate career away, but it is a it's a moment. All right, this is a little bit of give and take between Congressman Norman and Senator Darlene Graham at last night's South Carolina debate. Cut one, please.
22: My opponent in the past has voted against the defense spending bill.
23: And I don't know what her comment was about me voting against a some defense bill. It's silly season, folks. All these attack ads. It's laughable what how she's doing there.
22: It's kind of ironic when you talk about the big, beautiful bill, because it's my understanding that you were the holdout on the big, beautiful bill, and Trump had to call you in and convince you to sign it.
23: That is just not true. It's like all these ads you're placing. It's fake. I held out, and when we came to the office, it wasn't anything like what you're talking about. So we got it passed, and I would do that over again. I don't apologize for it. It's interesting that my opponent mentions Democrats. The ones that are funding her campaign are the Democrat PACs. For $2 million, you can bring them up, but the Main Street Washington, I'm not their favorite. I'm not their candidate. You are.
22: You've received millions of dollars in PAC money. I think you started a PAC ad today, so that's the pot calling the kettle black.
1: Oh, gosh. Maybe we can run down to South Carolina and straighten them out down there. That was not that impressive, but actually, Norman was very good. Norman was very, very solid. I'm sorry, Darlene Graham, you made one big mistake going to this debate. You probably didn't have to accept. You're kind of the front runner, kind of not. I don't think she deserves the seat. Republican Congressman Norman, what's his first name? He deserves it. I hope he gets it. Sorry, Darlene. Nice try, but you got to do a little bit of homework. 800-848-9222. 800-848-9222.
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6: 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N-V-T-S, nuts. Quote, History of the World, Part 1. I just don't get why people, you know, say they're doctors when they're actually not. We saw this with Dr. Jill Biden, right? I'm a doctor. Are you? Really? How many patients have you treated? 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Did you go through the things that my wife has? 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
1: Carol, hello.
2: Oh. Hi, Greg. I just wanted to tell you an observation that I've seen, especially with Democrats. They always tell you Trump is going to do this and the other candidate's going to do that, but they never say what they're going to do. It's over and over, and they draw these big pictures and these big, he's going to raise your taxes. He's going to do this. He wants to do that. Hello?
1: Yeah, no, I hear you. Listen, look, those 30-second commercials, I've noticed something. They stink on both sides. They really do stink. I am surprised. I see, you know, Republicans and Democrats alike. Very rarely will I see an effective ad. You know, look, what you just said, I think it kind of applies a little bit to both sides sometimes. A little bit, you know. The political dialogue when they're trying to move voters ain't that sophisticated, unfortunately. You know, and it should be. Ideas. We love ideas. Anyway, who are you voting for? Where do you live?
2: I live in Queens. It's rare these days that people are just talking about what they're going to do. They're just focusing on the other person. I just wanted to mention one other thing.
1: Yeah.
2: During COVID, how come we weren't seeing dead bodies all over the floor for people who weren't vaccinated? I mean, there were all kind of questions. People came over the border. How come people weren't, like, in droves, they never talk about that,
1: talk about what? There were not enough. Wait, what? The homeless people, dead people. What about the homeless?
2: Because there were people they said that died in hospitals.
1: They faked it. This comorbidity stuff, right? And saying that an 89-year-old with all these other issues, right? They threw COVID in. You know, they wanted it to be worse than it actually was. They were desperate. We were lied from top to bottom. And I saw somebody accost Fauci yesterday. That man, he ought to leave the country, for crying out loud, for his own safety. I don't want anything bad to happen to him, but for what he did, and if we can't prosecute him, maybe we can deport him. Maybe we can put him in exile. I wonder, actually. Thank you very much, Carol. James, hello.
3: Yes, hi. So I called about 9 months ago. And there was two websites you want to know about. I was on.
1: Yes, of course. Yeah, let me. I remember exactly what. Go ahead.
3: So, if you want them, it's the Steve Gregg Narrow Path is one of them.
1: I think this is a little trickery. You want to just say these websites on the air, and that's. What the hell do I care? No. What's your cause? What is this all about?
3: This is some about the Christian religion. Any question you have, I'll give it to your guy off the air.
1: Give it to the guy off the air. All right, thank you.
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8: Westbound 27 sluggish through East Hampton and Waynescott, and then heavy in Watermill and through to Tuckahoe. Westbound 25 has delays from Manor Road to Edwards Avenue, and Main Road seeing slowdowns eastbound into Cross River Drive. LIRR is on or close to schedule. And from the WLIR Traffic Center, I'm Lisa Ritchie.
0: Have you ever wondered wondered why there's so much cancer on Long Island? 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
6: A new study finds a link between sugary drinks and stomach cancer. Researchers at Mass General Brigham say people who drink one or more sugary drinks a day face nearly triple the risk of gastric cancer compared to people who have only one sugary drink per month. The risk was even higher among women. Artificially flavored drinks did not raise the risk. The CDC says two-thirds of adults in the U.S. have sugar-sweetened drinks at least once a day. Previous studies link sugary drinks to higher rates of liver, breast, and colorectal cancer. Michael Wallace, Worldwide News Network.
9: The board that oversees Washington Dulles International Airport has voted to approve a nearly $20 billion overhaul plan that includes new underground tunnels and to replace those people movers transporting passengers across the tarmac. Reconstruction of the iconic main terminal at Dulles will begin in late next year. Building new tunnels to eliminate the people movers would be completed by 2034. Bill Rakoff, Worldwide News Network, New York.
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1: All right. Is it a scandal? Is it a scandal that AOC has not paid her student loans? I don't think it's a scandal, but it ain't good, right? It ain't good. You got to be able to pay your student loans. Pretty interesting story in the paper today, and that she can't pay her bills. Now, listen, we're going to go easy on her because, look, her boyfriend walked out on her. I think the boyfriend broke up with her, right? I think the boyfriend actually broke up with her. And, you know, there are a lot of reasons to not like AOC. Her personal situation really isn't. But then again, hey, Carlos, I just shot you something because I want to get Betsy McCoy on the phone about this. The former lieutenant governor of New York. She ran for governor of Connecticut. Didn't work out. But what I like about her is she is a public intellectual who's not afraid to do things. You know, that's what they, Teddy Roosevelt, he was like a thinking man, but a thinking man who could act and a man of action who could think. You know, you often don't have the same things in the same person, right? Woodrow Wilson was an egghead, also a bit of a racist, too. Never mind, scratch him. But you have these professors who are very professorial and they are great at lecturing, and then but they can't do anything in the real world. And then you have these people who are just, you know, in your face. Let's do it, do it, do it, do it, do it. But, you know, pause for a second and let's be thoughtful about this. They're a little bit not so good at that. So, Betsy McCoy, you embody action and you embody intellect, and I so admire that. How are you?
13: I'm just fine. I'm so glad to be on your show. It's a public service. You bring the real issues to the forefront. And AOC, Miss Red Lips, she is trouble for America.
1: Well, one little thing before you get into the substance, you know, she's taking shots. She's taking these. She wants to freeze her eggs.
13: Right.
1: And I know something about that process. It's not as easy as some of these women are portraying. And they think, I'll have these eggs in the bank. I'll be fine. I'll have eggs in the bank. Well, sooner or later, you are going to need some sperm for those eggs. And once they fertilize, after they've been frozen, you know, it's just not the ideal natural way for that to happen. And there can be complications. There can be holdups. You got 8 eggs and suddenly only 2 make it. And she's, I think, inspiring yet another wave of women to blow off men. I can do it on my own. I can have it all, when you're going to wind up with not much. I think it's a very, very sad example for American women and men, by the way.
13: Yes, although let me just step in and say, many women who are married and want to have children have difficulty doing it. And freezing eggs, I wish her well on that. I have no grievance with her on that. What bothers me is that she's treating us all like Patsy. She's going to spend her money on fancy clothes, fancy lipstick, including freezing her eggs and all of that, and stiff us, the taxpayers. People who work, Greg, and pay taxes and never got to go to college are going to have to pay for what she isn't paying for.
1: Well, listen, you mentioned the lipstick a couple of times. We don't know. That could be $5 lipstick for all I know. But I do want to we had our children through IVF, right? And I am telling you from firsthand experience, it's not as easy as a lot of people believe, that I'll have these in the bank and I can have babies whenever I want. It doesn't work that way. And
13: no,
1: she is.
13: Doesn't.
1: What's that?
13: You're right. It doesn't work that way. It's very difficult sometimes.
1: Very difficult. And too many women think it's easy. So do me a favor. Tell us. I love the headline. Deadbeat AOC student loan mooching should be a red flag to her 2028 supporters. Tell us the story there. And before that, it's hard to believe, but it's true. She is a front runner for the 2028 Democrat nomination.
13: That's right. The betting markets, Polymarket and others, have her way ahead of the others, including Newsom and of course, Kamala. So she is in the front runner seat. But people ought to take a look at her behavior, because the fact is she borrowed to go to college, as many, many millions of people do. But she has a good paying job, $173,000 she pulls in as a member of Congress. So you would think that she would do the right thing and pay back her student loans. But we've got the records. They're public records. She owed $19,000 in 2019, and she owes at least $15,000 of it, according to her latest filing. So she is not paying down her loans, even though she's a single woman with a big salary, right? She's not paying back what she owes. And to me, that makes her a freeloader, a moocher. And a lot of people who are paying taxes never got to go to college, but they're going to have to foot the bill for her college.
1: Hmm. Hey, she is not the only one who have let these college debts linger way, way, way, way, way into their professional lives. I don't want to mention any names, but I knew somebody. I was very surprised that in their late 40s, they still had, you know, lingering student loan debt. I remember. And this is irrespective of party, by the way, all right? I mean, like, it's big, it's annoying, and, you know, you don't really want to pay it, but you got to pay it. Obama famously had student debt, and it was endearing, actually.
13: Too.
1: It worked for him. It worked for him a little bit, but it shouldn't, should it?
13: It shouldn't, because some of these political pundits say, well, it makes you relatable. No, it doesn't, because, in fact, if you look at the statistics, if you look at the actual data, you'll find that wealthy people have college loans. People in the top 20% in terms of earnings, they have three times as many college loans as people on the bottom fifth. So the cab drivers, the bus drivers, the waiters, the sanitation workers, they're footing the bill, and they never took out a college loan. And that's the part that's my beef. I don't like that. You're taking advantage of other people. And here's another example. This is a very current example. She opposes the so-called work requirements for healthy adults. These are adults who don't have dependents. They're not disabled, but they want to go on Medicaid, the public health insurance system. Remember way back when Nancy Pelosi said, this is wonderful. You want to be a poet? You want to be an actor? We'll pick up your health insurance for you. Well, that's not so fair to everybody else. And she's saying, we don't want work requirements. We don't want you to have to work or volunteer or go to an addiction program or job counseling in order to get Medicaid. But once again, she's on the side of the moochers instead of the working people. And I don't want a moocher in chief in the White House.
1: I love it. Moocher in chief. We've had plenty of those. You know who was the big moocher? Was Joe Biden. You look at where he went on vacation. The guy never, ever, ever, you know, he had his own beach house. He certainly could have gotten a resort somewhere, you know, a nice suite, paid for it himself. Instead, he was going to everybody's house and like kind of inviting himself over. Various billionaires up and down the Eastern Seaboard. It was kind of sickening, actually.
13: It was kind of sickening. Again, taking advantage. And here's another thing. So many people in the media use these words that lead you to believe it's all okay. How about this one? Loan forgiveness. We're supposed to forgive people's college loans. Well, you know, when I go to church, I ask for forgiveness. If I do something wrong to a friend, I ask for forgiveness. But there's no such thing as forgiving a college loan. If you don't pay it, the debt gets transferred to somebody else. It doesn't just get forgiven.
1: Are you Catholic?
13: I'm an Episcopalian. I'm an English Catholic.
1: All right, very good. I was just checking, because Catholics, you can't just go to church and confess. You got to go to see the priest.
13: And you ask for forgiveness, right?
1: Although I do believe that there's some wiggle room on that, and you can go right to God. You can ask God yourself, and he will give it. He will grant it.
13: It's a better way to do it sometimes. But here's another one. My friend Doug Schoen, he used to be my neighbor.
1: Yeah, the pollster, right?
13: Yeah, he's calling her. He says she carries massive ideological baggage. Well, you know what? I'm not going to dignify what's between her ears by calling it Marxist. She's no Marxist scholar. She's, in my view, an economic illiterate. And the trouble is too many of these people running for office, these socialists, they're not really Marxists. They're just dumb about economics.
1: Well, it's funny. An ideological baggage sounds almost a little bit highfalutin. You know, I could never get elected. I have too much ideological baggage. But you're right about the dumb part. Listen to this. This is it came to mind because of Darlene Graham last night. But it doesn't matter how old you are. You can be ignorant at any age. AOC in Munich a few months back, they asked her a pretty easy question, quite frankly. If you are at least conversant in, say, current events and world affairs, just conversant. If you read the newspaper, you're going to have an answer for this, but she doesn't. Are you ready, Carlos? Okay, this is AOC at the Munich Security Conference. Mind you, you know, she flew over there. Somebody paid for her to go over to Munich, Germany, to share her wisdom, we'll call it. All right, listen to this. All right, hold on, right, Betsy. Check this out.
14: Would and should the U.S. actually commit U.S. troops to defend Taiwan if China were to move?
15: You know, I think that this is such a, you know, I think that this is a, this is, of course, a very longstanding policy of the United States. And I think what we are hoping for is that we want to make sure that we never get to that point. And we want to make sure that we are moving in all of our economic research and our global positions to avoid any such confrontation and for that question to even arise.
1: So she gets it wrong in 15 different ways, by the way,
13: wow.
1: In addition to just not knowing anything. But I think she said what she's implying, I mean, vaguely, we're being generous here. She's implying that it would be the duty of America to stand up and defend Taiwan, which is specifically not our stated policy. And she called it a longstanding policy. Strategic ambiguity, I believe, is talk about highfalutin. Strategic ambiguity, I believe, is right. Right.
13: Right. I think that she ought to do her homework before she gets on the national stage.
1: Well, it doesn't seem to stop many people these days, okay? It just doesn't stop anybody from shooting their mouths off. All right, Betsy, I want you to put last night in perspective. There's some good and there's some bad all over the place. Byron Donalds, I'm thrilled.
13: Right.
1: Dan Sullivan in Alaska, I'm worried. You know, various DSAs, I don't see them posing much of a threat or going anywhere, the ones from last night at least. But what do you make? Put it all in perspective for us.
13: On a national scale, we're seeing a lot of the DSAs flop. But let me tell you, Greg, in New York, we have to take this threat very seriously. It is a real threat to New Yorkers because Democratic Socialists are gaining seats in the New York State Legislature. They already punch way above their weight class in that legislature, and they are pushing for huge tax increases and confiscatory policies that will affect the entire state. So if you're in New York, I'm telling you, we are under threat from the DSA.
1: Yeah, no, it's these people, ignorant, but motivated and energized. Betsy McCoy, by the way, you spell your name like Matthew.

0: shaping financial planning around your lifespan, how long you live. So aging is kind of a global story. Japan, Germany, parts of Asia, all facing dramatic demographic shifts. You are in 30 plus countries. Where in the world do you see the most untapped potential for the life settlement model to take hold?
1: Greg, I love where you're going with this. It's an astonishing figure. In fact, it's a generational wealth figure. And what's happening is you think about how individuals generate wealth, right? They work their whole lives, they save, and then they also inherit. And when you inherit wealth, now you've got to think about how you allocate it. It's effectively a lump sum. I think when I hear about the 12 million people retiring, what we also need to think about is the $120 trillion that's going to transfer wealth through inheritance over the next 25 to 30 years. Abacus sits at the very forefront of this because we have the data to help people better understand when that transfer is going to happen. And then once the transfer happens, how long are you going to be in retirement? How should you allocate that money? So step one, when is the transfer going to occur? Let's sit down with the parents who are going to potentially transfer this wealth to you, run their lifespans for them so that they better understand their outcomes and then have a better understanding when the transfer's wealth is going to occur. When this happens, it's going to literally change forever financial planning in America. You have to have this customized data and solutions to make those intelligent decisions. 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And so your individual solutions are what's going to drive the change in financial solutions.
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3: 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I'm Bill Rakoff. President Trump gave a tour of renovations underway at the White House today.
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5: 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Sorry.
4: And showed off the major renovations.
5: We've been trying to do it for 100 years. But we've never had an opportunity like that.
4: He showed off his new projects, including new grass.
5: The grass was in terrible shape.
4: The new facade.
5: You look at the stone, look at the columns, how perfect they are.
4: New flagpoles.
5: I'm very good at flagpoles.
4: And was most excited about the new helipad.
5: This is a helipad at the highest level. It can land any helicopter in the world, no matter how big, no matter how powerful, no matter how strong.
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3: Tennis star Nick Kyrgios has been suspended after testing positive for cocaine. The 31-year-old Australian says he takes full responsibility. 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
1: Would you want him to campaign with you?
2: I don't really know who Mr. Piker is. I've heard about him, and so
3: You don't know who he is?
2: I said I don't really know who he is personally or anything like that. I am actually focused on Florida and making sure that I'm talking to voters here to uplift their needs and their concerns. And so that's what my focus is going to be over the next 76 days.
4: She's talking about Hassan Piker. I don't know who that guy is. I don't know who that guy is. I'm really focused on such and such. I'm focused on such and such. You got to be focused on a little bit more than one thing. How's that for a dodge? Gail King, let her get away with that one. You want to know who Hassan Piker is? Here's Hassan Piker, and we're going to make him the leading candidate for the Democrats, the DSA candidates. This is the poster boy of the midterm elections for the Democrats, all right? His name

0: is Hassan Piker, P-I-K-E-R, and this is what he sounds like, Carlos, up at the top.
1: And, oh my God, I can't believe they're walking over the Israeli and the American flag. Like, suck my dude. They can do whatever the they want with the American flag and the Israeli flag. I wipe my with the American flag. I the Constitution. I wipe my with the Constitution. It's a piece of paper, dude. Mother the Constitution and mother this country.
2: Doesn't matter. Doesn't matter if rapes happen on October 7th. Like, that doesn't change the dynamic for me even this much.
3: It's Lenin's birthday today. Happy birthday, Lenin. Happy birthday, Vladimir. Vladimir Lenin. Happy birthday. Happy day of birth to the greatest of all time. One of the GOATs. One of the greatest to ever do it.
0: Vladimir Lenin, he says. Vladimir Lenin, yes, the bald guy with the goatee who led the Bolshevik Revolution, I think, circa 1917, plus or minus, if my Russian history is accurate. A terrible man who read Karl Marx and unfortunately didn't laugh out loud. No, he thought, oh, this is fantastic. The government will own everything and everybody will be a proletariat and get along. And oh, my God, what a fantasy. 800-848-9222, 800-848-9222, yes, Alan.
4: Yes, hi, good afternoon, Greg. Here's the deal. I'm with a group of 14 other people who had succumbed to stage 4 cancer around anywhere between 2014 and 2018, and we were subsequently under treatment with the same doctor, so we all knew each other. When COVID hit, what was remarkable is that none of us of the 14 people, ages anywhere from 60 up to 85, ever had gotten anything in the way of COVID-related illness. We didn't wear masks. We were kind of revolutionary at the time. We didn't practice social distancing. We didn't take any special medications. All we got were radiation treatments to reverse our cancer. And what's interesting is that people who took measures got sick. So the doctor that we see is a specialist in cancer. He referred it up to he escalated it up to a higher level of inquiry. And what he found out is that when someone contracts any particular form of cancer, the body's immune system goes into overdrive. And that could have been a tremendous benefit to us because it basically obliterated any chance of getting COVID.
0: Well, that's kind of fascinating, actually. That's totally fascinating. Let me ask you something, though. You said all of you in this group had stage 4. Now, isn't stage 4 like, you know, you got 3 months to live?
4: No, absolutely not. The point
0: what do they mean by stage 4, then?
4: Okay, stage 4 is like, think of it this way. A bad guy wants to go from town to town and cause trouble. So he's in one town and messes up trouble. So you've got a mass at one site. Okay, the doctor cures that, and the stage 4 allows the cancer to go to a different organ of the body and create problems. And then he goes there and gets rid of it there. It's like a traveling salesman with cancer.
0: Huh. All right.
4: It's not fatal. It's not necessarily fatal.
0: Stage 4. Because there's no stage 5. I thought stage 4 was the highest. Well, anyway, that's fascinating. So cancer, it goes into overdrive. Wow. All right. And how did you get into this specialized group of 14?
4: I just went to the doctor to get treated for cancer. He's based in New York City.
0: All right. Well,
4: that's where I live.
0: And you feeling good?
4: Not 100%, but damn well close to it. I'm able to function. He basically saved our lives.
0: I love it. I love
4: form
0: it.
4: Of radiation treatment.
0: I'd love to talk to that doctor someday. Alan, I appreciate it. Very interesting. Tim, how are you? Make it Tom, rather. Tom, hi.
5: Yeah, great show again, Greg. I'm from Florida, and that Nixon is out of Jacksonville. She's with the bullhorn, she was going through the House floor there because the redistricting. They were voting on redistricting and going to write out Wasserman Schultz's district. So she was showing her butt. But I'm like you. I'm concerned. These Republicans need to hang everything that the Democrats didn't vote for around their necks and let the voters know that, because people forget. And they didn't vote for anything that benefited us as citizens. Democrats didn't take a vote or voted no. Love your show.
0: Thank you very much. How about that? And Wasserman Schultz, though, figured out a way to go to another district. She won last night. Hey, thanks, pal. Frank, you call back tomorrow, okay? We are way overdue. Frank from Bayville. To be continued. See you soon. Many thanks.
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7: I'm Bill Rakoff. President Trump says he expects to meet with North Korean leader Kim Jong-un sometime this year.
8: The two met three times during Trump's first term, but talks broke down over North Korea's nuclear program.
9: He has 57 very powerful nuclear weapons. Should have never allowed it to happen. They should have never allowed it. If I were president, I wouldn't have allowed it. But he's got him.
8: Trump says he still has a good relationship with Kim, but would not say whether the two are exchanging letters.
9: Can't tell you that. But I get along with him. And you know what? The fact that I get along with him, that's a good thing, not a bad thing.
8: Trump says another meeting could take place around the November APEC summit in China. Stacey Lin, Worldwide News Network, Washington.
7: The defense is continuing to call witnesses in the murder trial of Lindsay Clancy, trying to convince jurors that the Massachusetts mother was experiencing postpartum psychosis when her three children were killed 3 years ago. During today's testimony, forensic psychologist Dr. Paul Zeisel says Clancy heard voices.
10: She had said that she heard a male voice ordering her, telling her that she didn't have any choice, but she had to kill her children and then kill herself.
7: New CDC numbers show a kindergarten vaccination rates have fallen for a fourth straight year while exemptions have hit a record high.
11: 92.4% of kindergartners had the required measles, mumps, and rubella shot last school year. It is below the 95% mark. That's the level public health experts say makes it much harder for measles outbreaks to take off. And exemptions from at least one required vaccine rose to a record 4.2%, about 155,000 kindergartners with a recorded 2,566 measles cases in 2026.
7: That's News Nation's Anna Koyman. Testimony continues in the federal trial for Meta as several states are suing the tech giant for not doing enough to protect children on their platforms. Larry Maggott is the CEO of Connect Safely, a nonprofit that advises on youth safety issues.
12: As somebody who has actually worked very closely with Meta on trying to make its products as safe as possible, it's clear to me that there's more that they could do to reduce compulsive online behavior, which some call addiction. Things like infinite scrolling and algorithms designed to keep you online longer could be modified to make them more appropriate for young users.
7: Wall Street reacting to earnings and word from the Fed.
13: Bill, just in, the minutes of the last Federal Reserve meeting in July show several members of the FOMC committee saw the need for a rate hike if inflation doesn't cool down. At the other end of Constitution Avenue, the Treasury dipped into its own pocketbook today and doubled the size of its government debt repurchases to ease inflation a little bit.
7: That's John Terrett reporting. Stocks are in the green at this hour, and this is the Worldwide News Network.
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7: Officials with the FDNY and Nassau County Fire Department are on the scene of an overturned fuel tanker leaking around 3,000 gallons of gas in North Lawrence. The driver of the truck reportedly hit a utility pole, causing the 18-wheeler to flip over around 10:30 this morning. All lanes of the Rockaway Turnpike between Peninsula and Brookville Boulevards are shut down. Mayor Mondani led a bill requiring New York City's public school system to send $10,000 in checks to low-paid teacher aides become law today without his signature. Mondani had said that a salary hike granted outside the collective bargaining process violates state labor law, but salaries for paraprofessionals aren't enough.
14: And stretched physically, mentally, and emotionally.
15: We need this. We need this.
7: The city council passed the bill unanimously with enough votes to override a veto if the mayor chose to do so. That left Mondani with few options. The mayor says he's all about bicycle safety. He'd been spotted riding several bikes across the city without a helmet to the concern of several of his constituents. Now he's posted a video on social media featuring a few of the concerned comments he got about safely gearing up for a bike ride before unboxing a helmet and putting it on his head.
16: Safety first, New York. See you out there.
7: Experts say wearing the helmet lowers the risk of fatality and reduces head injury if anything goes wrong on a bike ride. Scientists think they've discovered a new fault line where an earthquake occurred in New Jersey a couple of years ago. New research suggests a newly discovered fault in Hunterdon County is the epicenter for a 4.8 magnitude quake that hit Tewksbury in 2024. They've named it the Mountainville Fault. The quake was originally thought to have come from the Ramapo Fault. Your forecast from the 77 WABC Weather Center. Sunny, less humid today with a high of 87. Clouds tonight, low 72. And then cloudy on Thursday, maybe an afternoon shower or two with a high of 79. It's 85 and partly cloudy outside our Midtown studios. I'm Bill Rakoff.
17: If you missed Katz and Cosby, here's what you missed.
18: Admiral Howard.
19: I can't wait to ask him what he thinks about Pickaxe Mountain. Like, how do you get to this? Because apparently it's really deep embedded, like the bunker buster bombs that we used on the other
18: now,
19: ones before.
18: You also have Bruce Blakeman that's going to talk about 545, that's going to talk about this 12 blocks of
20: 11th Avenue, John. 11th Avenue.
21: The encampment.
20: And it's growing by the day. By the way, they're putting in electricity in the encampment to make it nice. For them.
19: Do they have any
21: air conditioning too?
19: Yeah, do they have a restaurant?
20: That's right. And all the Pellegrino they want with wedges of lime would be perfect.
19: Wait, so wait, they're putting in what?
20: They're putting in electricity.
19: Oh, my goodness.
21: But where are they getting it from?
20: Well, that's a good question, isn't it?
21: You know, they could have extension cords.
20: Where
21: are they plugging the extension cord into?
19: I mean, this is crazy.
20: Maybe into the Intrepid. Who knows?
18: I understand there's a vote at the city council on the horses in Central Park. So we're going to be going to Christina Hansen. We're going to go to Central Park and get a report on the horses in Central Park.
19: And yeah. I love the horses. They're so
18: beautiful.
19: It's
18: part of the ambiance of New York.
19: It is. Everybody who comes... Every time we have a tourist friend who comes in and says, oh, I want to take a horse ride. I
18: mean, Central Park.
19: It's so classic.
18: Yeah.
19: It is. It's so classic.
18: Is KT on yet?
19: She is on.
18: Let's go to KT.
19: Yeah, KT, former Deputy National Security Advisor under President Trump. KT, first of all, the blockade just went into effect literally about an hour ago there on the Strait of Hormuz. Your thoughts about that?
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0: City to the world. It's Dominic Carter.
1: I am so proud of myself. America, I don't live too far from Bear Mountain. Beautiful Bear Mountain. It's like in my backyard. And today, before coming in, I got up and went bright and early and went into the office at Bear Mountain and got myself a state permit to kayak. I'm trying to be like these young boys, Carlos and Philippe. And so I like to spend a lot of time reflecting nature and so on. It'll be me, myself, and I in a kayak on the lake in Bear Mountain. And, you know, some may think that I'm cuckoo for Cocoa Puffs, but the season runs through November 30th. So it's a great deal. Bear Mountain, here I come. You know what? I have to spend some time today talking about the socialists.

0: paid at all costs. 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Ka-ching. 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Money, money, money, money. Well, it turns out, surprise, surprise, that a socialist bigwig that blasts the wealthy all the time is living in a $1.4 million Brooklyn brownstone, and it's an eyebrow-raising story. Gustavo Gordillo rails against the rich while living in a Bed-Stuy townhouse funded by daddy's construction business. You cannot make this up. 800-848-9222. Oh, the poor, the poor, the poor. Gustavo Gordillo, can the poor come live with you in your $1.4 million Brooklyn brownstone that daddy bought for you and your brother? Oh, the poor, the poor, the poor. No, I don't think so, Gustavo. You're running game. And we are on to you, just like the rest of the socialists. One day at a time, we're going to peel back that layer. Don't you get it, America? They're absolute phonies that are cuckoo for Cocoa Puffs. So that's one socialist. Then we turn to Michigan. You cannot mix this up. You cannot screw this up here. You cannot make this up. Abdul El Sayed, right? The Senate nominee. Well, his mommy worked for an organization that financially supported Osama bin Laden, the Taliban, and Hamas. And now her son wants a seat in the United States Senate. I don't think so. 800-848-9222. I am also going to get to, I see Donna amongst the calls, Donna in Philadelphia. We are going to get to Donna's call momentarily. But so, okay, I'm going to tell you about Carmelo Anthony. You remember the Texas team, you know, those that say, oh, he's being racially, he's racial, racial, racial. Excuse me, he stabbed a kid in the heart over sitting in a certain section because he didn't want to leave. Well, his team has scored a legal victory today, and here we go, Race Card USA, anything to get your way. But I mentioned the socialists, right? So in the Senate race in Florida, a big upset is in terms of the Democrat nominee for Senate there, right? A nut job by the name of Angie Nixon. And, you know, I guess I shouldn't say that because she happens to be a black woman. And we see what's happening to Stephen A. Smith these days. They are literally tarring him to death in the National Association of Black Journalists because he said something bad about racial arsonist Jasmine Crockett and all her weaves and fake eyebrows. He was only talking about policy. I talk about the weave and the fake eyebrows. So we don't want to be Stephen A. Smith. Right? But this lady, Angie Nixon, crazier than ever. I want you to listen at a legislative hearing. So the governor, Ron DeSantis, has had to have her locked up. And at a government hearing with the legislature, I want you to hear how this woman carried herself. So imagine if you are the Democrat nominee running for governor, and that's your ticket mate, that nut job. You've got to go up against Byron Donalds, who won the Republican side, and every day you're going to be asked about State Representative Angie Nixon. But hey, she's not much different than Mamdani, Remember what he did? Remember the rally where Mamdani was up in Albany yelling and screaming and in that state trooper's face? Remember that? Well, it worked well for him. He went on to be the mayor of New York City. Mamdani, why don't you stay on vacation for another 2 or 3 weeks? We got this. We got this without you. Why don't you stay on vacation permanently? Or why don't you go back to Uganda, you and your evil eye wife? How about that, Mamdani? 800-848-9222. Line two, Donna in Philadelphia. What's going on, Donna?
1: Well, first of all, Dominic, I want to tell you how proud I am that you're going to go kayaking. I've had this same opportunity for months now, and I've been holding back. I think you might have just given me the strength.
0: Yes.
1: You know, I don't feel like I'm strong enough. I don't have the upper body strength, but somebody's going to be with me. I mean, what am I afraid of? I'm not going to, you know, go over the Niagara Falls or anything.
0: Right. Hey, Donna, what I want you to remember, and I'm serious when I say this, God is with you. So I want you to keep that in mind. And I see your tweets. I see your comments. You are a strong individual. You got this. But here's my point, Donna, right? Tomorrow, I've seen so many people that have come before me in the world of journalism. And frankly, they're dead, which means that I'm in the on-deck circle. Now, we don't know if the on-deck circle is tomorrow or 10 years from now or 15 years from now, whatever. I am going to do the things that's on my bucket list. So what's next, Donna? What I'm going to do? We already went, right? We already went to Price, a cabin near Bear Mountain. I won't say which area because I don't want to be bothered in my private time. And also, we're doing the same in Maine. So I'm going to live my life, and I strongly urge that you do the same as well. You got this, Donna.
1: Yes, and I thank you. My question for you today is, I understand why these socialists are hanging on to the Democrat Party like parasites, but I don't understand why the Democrat Party is allowing these parasites. I think they're just going to destroy the Democrat Party. Not that I care that much, but it just seems obvious to me that the Democrat Party is foolish.
0: Well, it's not that they're letting them do it, but at the end of the day, it does amount to that. Democrats are petrified. This is why I told you folks early on, Donna, there's no need to fear of the Republicans losing the midterms. It's not going to happen. What's wicked, and I was thinking about this, Donna, the Democrats, okay, how did America get screwed up like this in terms of mentally believing all this garbage that Democrats are pushing to you, right? It got this way because they're giving you a false narrative. They're telling you a way that how you're always a victim. You're always a victim. And now they're stuck with their message and they got to keep selling it. And then you got a group of nut jobs on the far left that say, hey, we can co-opt that message. They're called socialists / communists. And that's exactly what is happening. Donna, before I move on, you have the final word.
1: Again, when I go kayaking, I'm going to let you know. You tell me how you do, and I'll let you know how I did.
0: Fantastic. I look forward to it. I really look forward to it. So let me, and thank you for the call, Donna. Carmelo Anthony, here we go with the, oh, it's racism, it's racism. Excuse me. He took a knife, this murderer, and stabbed a kid in the chest. What's racist about that? Except for maybe racism on his part. Well, his team of now high-priced lawyers, they have scored a major victory today in which they have been able to get the judge tossed from the case. Now, this is the judge that will hear his appeal, the same judge that convicted him. Now, his lawyers, and of course, the jury convicted him, but you know what I mean, the judge that presided over the case. His new lawyers say that Judge John Roach, who oversaw the initial trial, should be recused, they just want to get him off the case, from presiding over the appeal because of an interview he gave to a local TV station. Now, this is what the judge said. Anthony seems like a nice young man, but said the jury made the right call convicting him of murder. And for that, he's been tossed from the case. Well, let's focus on mommy and daddy of Carmelo Anthony. Hey, do you have any more of that money left over that good Americans sent you for the appeal and you didn't spend it on the appeal for your son? I know you want this to be a kumbaya moment, rallying the black community, but you ought to go hide your head in shame somewhere based on how you're further deteriorating the process. Everything is not race. Your son, cuckoo, whatever the case may be, stabbed another kid in the chest. He deserves to be under the jail. I don't care how many times you get, what's her name, the rapper in the Bronx. What's her name? What's her name, guys? The rapper in the Bronx. What's her name?
2: Cardi B.
0: Cardi B. I don't care how many times you get ignorant Cardi B. All right, Cardi B. I'm sorry, but you are ignorant. I like you, Cardi B, and I'm feeling you. I really am, but you are ignorant. I don't care how many times you get Cardi B and whatever other celebrities to back your cause. Right is not on your side, and you're going to do that time. If mommy and daddy had any common sense, I almost said something, they would have had to beat me. If they had any common sense, they would have taken the deal. Don't reach for the button now, Carlos. It's a bit too late. But they would have taken the deal. Let's go to, is this really a medical doctor? Dr. Khan, line three? Oh, okay, they're telling me I got to take a break. So my clock in here is wrong. Thank you for that, Carlos. We see all your calls. We're going to do exactly that. And I am coming right back.
3: 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This is the Update on Real Estate with Suzanne Miller of the Miller Report.
4: Welcome to the mansion economy. So what is that? It's homes listed for $20 million and up. There seems to be a shortage of them. Can you imagine? Luxury properties and mansions are booming across the country, especially in places like LA, New York, and South Florida. I think the reason for this is the stock market, startups, SpaceX, and artificial intelligence. They've all contributed to this. And the real estate agents are describing this as the gold rush and absolute bananas. One appraiser said $10 million homes are a dime a dozen. Can you imagine? That seems to be the problem. There's such a disparity between the affordable and the mansion. So why don't we look at that and never bet against the United States? I'm Suzanne Miller.
3: 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August is National Immunization Awareness Month.
0: This is Dominic Carter. 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
6: Local lawmakers in Suffolk County are urging residents to stay alert for ticks as the county has seen a huge surge in population.
7: County Executive Ed Romaine said he personally knows the struggle with ticks, having contracted Lyme disease twice.
8: The first time, the bullseye formed right away. The second time, got massive headaches, and I do not get headaches.
7: Romaine said the county has become the epicenter for tick-borne illnesses across New York State. In response, officials are going to boost tick monitoring and will spray natural repellent in affected parks. To reduce the risk of illness, experts advise anyone spending time outdoors, especially in wooded areas, to wear light-colored clothing and to frequently perform tick checks.
6: The Westbury Long Island man, who prosecutors say was the kingpin of a Penn State University cocaine operation, turned himself in on Tuesday. Neighbors who know 24-year-old Agostino Adebello were shocked he was involved.
2: Why would you do something like that? You know, as far as I know, he came from a relatively peaceful family. So I can't fathom it.
6: The Pennsylvania DA says Adebello allegedly ran the drug operation out of an off-campus fraternity house from 23 to 24. More than a dozen others were arrested in that bus. Stellantis recalling over 848,000 vehicles across all four of its brands.
9: The recall is to fix an issue with the rear view camera where the radio software blocks the footage from showing up on the media screen. Model year 2026 and 27 Chrysler Pacificas, Pacifica plug-in hybrids, and Voyager minivans, along with 2026 and 27 Dodge Chargers, are being recalled, along with Jeep Cherokee, Compass, Gladiator, Grand Cherokee, Grand Cherokee L, Grand Wagoneer L, and Wrangler models are also being recalled because of the issue.
6: And that's news for Long Island on WLIR, Long Island's most listened to radio station. I'm Noam Layden.
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0: From New York City to the world, it's Dominic Carter.
1: And back to the phones we go. Line four, Anthony in Orange County. Anthony, what's going on?
2: I'm very, very, three Evers, pro-Israel. October 7th, I want October 7th shown on TV nationally, prime time. There's the people in this country better wake up. The horrible things that you heard were done to these people. I just can't understand why it's not on TV. Most of the girls that were, I had heard they were in captivity there. They were probably raped. And God forbid, if they were in captivity a long time, they must have had a baby. Well, and I would say that these girls are probably still seeing the psychiatrist. I can't understand why. Mondami's wife, from what I understand, she saw the terrorist video. She thought it was glorious. So why can't we see the Israeli videos of the horrible things?
1: Anthony, wait. Slow down. What makes you think that, a few things were on video, and it is horrendous what happened to the Israeli people. Frankly, I don't care what their response was, it meaning the Israeli people, it was justified based on what was done to them. Now, when you say it should be shown on TV, what should be shown on TV?
2: If the Israelis have videos of the girls, whatever happened to
1: them. Wait, and you think there are videos of the women being raped? Come on, Anthony.
2: They have the after effect. They have the after effect talking to these people.
1: Those interviews are available online for the public. I get your point, but I'm not really following you. Thank you for the call, Anthony. It says here, Dr. Khan, on line three, are you a medical doctor?
3: Yes, I've been practicing for 17 years in New York City.
1: Okay, what's on your mind?
3: What's on my mind is my secretary listens to your program every day, and she stopped me and said, listen, this announcer, he wants to go out, and I know from previous broadcasts by him, he has certain mental issues.
1: Okay, sir, do me a favor, doctor. If you are a doctor, get to the point. I don't need to hear a long, drawn-out story.
3: Okay, the point is, before you consider this, what she called kayaking, I recommend you get a full and complete physical exam from a competent doctor. You go and get cardiogram, you get blood pressure tests, and so on. Because if you find yourself out on the water, of course, this kayaking takes a great deal of effort, and you might
1: find yourself. It does. And thank you for that call. Let's go to line one. Sandra, New Jersey. What's on your mind, Sandra?
4: Good morning. Good afternoon, Dominic. I just wanted to say that I saw a movie called The Brink of War. It's by Angel Studios, and they make the best conservative movies. And it's about Gorbachev and Ronald Reagan. And after that meeting, Ronald Reagan walked away feeling like he was a failure, like it didn't work, you know, with the missiles that he wanted to have stopped and all that stuff. But a year later, it worked. They eliminated an entire class of U.S. and Soviet nuclear missiles a year later. So he walked away as a failure, but it didn't. He wasn't a failure. So the same thing like with Donald Trump. That's how I see it. Like he's going through all this with Iran and with all these countries, and every day we hear negative stuff. But you know what? In the end, he's going to win just like Ronald Reagan did. That's my interpretation, and it's a great movie to see.
1: Okay, well, I haven't seen the movie, so I can't comment on the movie. Number two, Sandra, I don't know of anyone, any real objective person talking about Trump in negative as it relates to Iran. I think most reasonable people have a wait-and-see approach. We are coming right back.
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0: 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Here's Jake Novak.
6: 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But there are also solid reports that the four-door Mustang will go for the low, low price of under $40,000. But here's the question. Does Ford really have to try this hard? 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
7: Westbound 27, slow through Amagansett and East Hampton, also through Wainscott, and then heavier in Bridgehampton with an accident reported before Butter Lane. More delays in Watermill and Tuckahoe. West on 25, traffic heavy Manor Road out to Edwards Avenue. Main Road delays both ways into Cross River Drive. Westbound Sunrise Highway backed up Station Road to Hospital Road with reports of a crash. From the WLIR Traffic Desk, I'm Lisa Ritchie.
8: Have you ever wondered why there's so much cancer on Long Island? Did you know that the DuPont Chemical Corporation and 3M recently agreed to a $13.5 billion settlement for contaminating public drinking water with cancer-causing forever chemicals? Long Island's drinking water has some of the highest concentrations of these cancer-causing forever chemicals. 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
1: We're learning of the strain of keeping King Charles's cancer diagnosis private and had the effect on his wife.
9: I was just longing to let it out.
10: Queen Camilla opened up for the first time about the emotional strain of keeping King Charles's cancer diagnosis secret. Speaking with Dame Laura Lee from the cancer charity Maggie's, the Queen said she almost shared the news while visiting their facility shortly after Charles was diagnosed in early 2024.
9: Nobody could say anything at the time. That was quite difficult.
10: Camilla's silence on the matter is significant because it shows just how tightly the royal circle was controlling the information around Charles's health. Cooper Lawrence, Worldwide News Network.
1: The Ebola outbreak in Congo has infected and killed more people at a greater speed than any other outbreak in history. There have been more than 5,000 cases, more than 2,300 deaths. NASA releasing new photos showing the crater created by the SpaceX rocket that crashed into the moon, 60 feet across and 10 feet deep. Bill Rakoff, Worldwide News Network, New York.
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11: Today in the White House, John, he was going on and on and on. He's like, I am done with them. I am fed up. He started the naval blockade.
12: You know, he's right. 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
11: Yes, he said a bunch of liars. He called them a bunch of liars, a bunch of scum. And, John, he set up the blockade just about an hour ago on the Strait of Hormuz. And guess what that means? Ka-ching, ka-ching, ka-ching. You understand better than anybody. It basically blocks Iran from $400 million a day. $400 million a day of oil coming in and out is not going to be able to move.
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0: 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From New York City to the world, it's Dominic Carter.
1: And we are back, and we see your telephone calls coming in. We'll continue in just a moment with them. 800-848-9222. Dominic Carter here with you. So like I said at the top of the show, I'm very proud of myself. I went and got my New York State license to at Bear Mountain, a permit to kayak. I'm going to be doing that very soon, very, very soon. Also, we toured one of the cabins. But now you got to understand, a brother is not going to get out there and go camping. I'm not messing with those bears, but I'm willing to do a cabin, right? Me, my family, the grandkids. And so they let us take a look at one. This was early this morning, right? And it was cool. My style of staying in a cabin. It had a fridge. It had power. It had two bedrooms. But it had two twin beds on each side. It even had the bed padding. So all you have to do is bring your sheets. It was wonderful. And I can't wait to do that very soon. So I'm looking at my Twitter at my ex. Boris G. makes an interesting point, stating a complete list of all of Mamdani's staff, showing their addresses, if they own or rent, the value of the property, if they own it. What is good for the goose is good for the gander, should be published for all to see. Going down my tweets here, Natalie says, make sure your kayak paddle is light. Try some upper body exercises. You want me to be Rocky, Natalie? I'm only joking. She says, do the exercises before you go or you'll get tired quickly. Don't go too far from the shore. Natalie, I'm not going too far from the shore. I assure you of that. But the tweet that I like right now comes from Jimmy Fontanez, Staten Island, regarding Angie Nixon, state representative, who is the Democrats' nominee for Senate from the great state of Florida. Now, these are Jimmy's words. Jimmy says, despite that DSA win in Florida, Republicans are going to keep it. If you listen to that chick speak, she sounds real, real ghetto. I don't know how these wackos get inserted. She cannot articulate a full sentence. Well, Reverend Pastor Jimmy Staten Island, it's time for the congregation to say amen to the message that you just delivered. Let's see. We see all the telephone calls. Let's go. I'm trying to figure this out. Let's go to George. Line one, Mount Sinai. What's on your mind, George?
13: Yeah, hi. I have black guys I used to work with. They're my colleagues. They all lived in St. Albans. They used to talk about white flight. They all left St. Albans, which was a nice area with musicians and all, and they moved some near you and some other places. And I go, what's going on? And they, you guys have been there for like 100 years. You would go to the church, and they said simply, we can no longer live with the new ghetto rats. That's what he called them. I'm not saying that. And he explained a lot of it to the church ladies. He called them the church ladies, the nice ladies who get dressed up to go to church. They go, they follow what the reverend tells them. If the reverend tells them to vote for the president of the Ku Klux Klan, that's who they vote for. Is this really true or they were exaggerating?
1: I'm not going to comment. You're trying to set me up with that comment, and I'm not taking the bait. Do you think I'm stupid? Come on. Thank you for the call. I will say this, though. Folks, you're not going to bait me into anything. If Hillary Clinton and Trump, for that matter, were not able to bait me into something, do you think your silly call is going to be able to do that? It's not. But I will say this much. Who in their right mind wants to live near Keisha? Who in their right mind? I don't. You think I want my family around Keisha and Jerome? Absolutely not. Now, oh, Dominic, how can you say that? Well, I got eyes. I see what goes on out in society. I'm not putting my family near that nonsense, near that garbage. Let's go to line three, Denise in Brooklyn. Denise, what's on your mind?
14: Yeah.
1: Hi.
14: I don't want AOC to be our president. She was reading something about World War II, and she read it as World War XI. I don't want to tell me that's stupid to become my president. That's horrible.
1: That wasn't AOC. That was that was the other one, I believe, the one out of Minnesota. Yes, it that wasn't AOC. You got them mixed up.
14: Yeah, I heard it was AOC.
1: Okay, all right.
14: Well, the thought of her being president.
1: Right. Well, well, that part is right. Hey, can you imagine, Madam President? Dun dun dun dun dun dun dun dun dun dun dun dun. Let me tell you about my eggs today. Here in the White House, we took the hormones for me to freeze my eggs further. Dun dun dun dun dun dun. What a joke, Denise. Thank you for the call, Lisa. Long Island, line 5. What's going on, Lisa?
15: Hey, Dominic, big fan, but I had to respond to your response to Anthony about the October 7th being on TV. There's hours and hours of video of the rapes and the burnings and the killing and the stabbing because the terrorists themselves wore GoPros, and they happily put it all out on social media. In fact, the Israeli embassy or the Israeli government had a whole sessions with journalists in New York to show it to them soon after to show them why they were going to war against the terrorists. So there's
1: Okay. Well, maybe Lisa, I stand corrected. I have not seen these videos, and if I can't vouch for something, I'm not going to do it. I know what happened. Here's the bottom line: what happened to the people of Israel shouldn't happen to anyone. And as far as I'm concerned, the response should be boom. Oh, Dominic, what about the Palestinian children? What about them? Boom. You want to attack the people of Israel? Boom. That's the response. So I hear you, what you're saying. I don't want to get caught, you know, in terms of locking on this, Lisa. But I haven't seen the videos. And maybe because let me just put it to you this way. Let me put it to you this way, Lisa. Maybe they are too graphic for me, right? And so when I saw a man talk about the fact that they had sex with him, okay, they broke him down and had sex with him. That was all I could take. And so I'll give you the final word, Lisa. Go right ahead.
15: I just also want to say there is an amazing documentary called October 8th that was produced by Deborah Messing, among other like big name celebrities. And it's all about the aftermath and what happened on October 8th on the college campuses, in the protests, and the shock and awe of those that backlash against such a horrific attack. So I highly recommend it to your viewers. It's called October 8th. It's on YouTube. It's on different streaming platforms. Definitely check it out.
1: Fair enough, Lisa. Thank you for the great call. So, again, folks, you cannot make this up. You can't make it up. Are you really shocked? Are you really surprised? Socialist bigwig. This guy looks like a hippie when he's on TV. He certainly doesn't belong in America. Blasting the wealthy while living in a 1.4 Brooklyn brownstone. Gustavo Gadillo. You just got busted, homeboy. You got busted. A $1.4 million brownstone that in Bed-Stuy that Daddy's construction business bought for him. Oh, it's for him and my son. Well, Daddy, why did you put it in a corporation name? So you're hiding, son. You're trying to give them cover, but busted. Then we talk about El Sayed, right? El Sayed, whatever you want to call him. As far as I'm concerned, he shouldn't even be in the country. I said it, and I mean it. Okay? His mother worked for an organization that financially supported Osama bin Laden, the Taliban, and Hamas. And again, now her son wants to be a United States senator because he thinks he's slick, and he thinks that you're just that stupid. And we'll see what will happen. But this guy even went forth saying that the NFL is like slavery. The last time I checked, the NFL makes black and white millionaires if you have the athletic ability to be one of a thousand in terms of the best of the best of the best. And President Trump was recently asked about the fact that El Sayed compared the NFL, the National Football League, to slavery.
16: One of the things that El Sayed said is that he thinks football is tied to slavery and he thinks it's toxic masculinity. What do you think about that?
17: Well, it's a very place when you have Michigan, it's a very bad place to be saying it. They have a great football team and the number of great football teams up there that the people love. I would say that that's a big mistake to be saying that. But he said a lot worse, frankly. He said a lot worse. I mean, he wants defunding the police. You know, all of these statements, how do you get elected? And then now they're trying to take everything back, you know, defunding the police. All of a sudden, they don't want to defund the police. And I right now have thousands of police out there waiting, and I'm telling you, they will not be happy if I said, ladies and gentlemen, let's defund the police. I think this would not be good. They are very happy right now. They're all screaming, Trump, Trump, Trump. I could turn that off very quickly. Just say, I'd like to defund the police, everybody. So I don't think people forget that.
1: And hopefully you won't forget. So we've got one socialist nut job living in a $1.4 million Brooklyn brownstone paid for by daddy Gustavo Gadillo in Bed-Stuy. Oh, but the rich, the rich, the rich. Then you got another El Sayed in Michigan running for Senate, and his mommy worked for an organization that financially supported Osama bin Laden, the Taliban, and Hamas. Now her son wants to have a seat in the United States Senate. Do you get the common denominator where I'm going? And, of course, the king socialist, Mom Donnie, selling you one scam after another, and you go for it. Mom Donnie's going to give us free buses. How well is that working out? Mom Donnie is going to open the grocery stores. Oh, 30% less. Five for the entire city of New York. How long do you think those stores are going to last? How well is that going to work out for you? Come on, folks. You can't be this lost. Nobody can be this lost. Mamdani and his evil eye wife. Does the lady ever talk? I'm just asking. And the only reason I'm not talking about her looks, she's the first lady of New York City, right? But I've never heard her speak. And she just looks like she hates every American in sight. So what are you here for, lady? Bounce. What's that song? Bounce, bounce, bounce, bounce. It's like Murder, She Wrote. One of those songs. Anyway, I see all your telephone calls. Kent, California, line 3. What's on your mind, Kent?
18: Dominic, I wanted to talk to you up your birthday about birthday cakes. So I hope... Wait.
1: My birthday was in June. We're in August.
18: Way back when, but you were thinking about different cakes to try that Liz might make for you?
1: I don't remember the different cakes, but okay, go ahead.
18: Well, I just had a couple ideas to slide in back then. I didn't.
1: No, not a couple. One. Go ahead.
18: Okay, my favorite, devil's food, raspberry preserves. As a filling, frosted with
1: okay,
18: whipped cream.
1: Okay, so, but Kent, I want to ask you something, man. With love, we're talking about serious topics right now, and you want to talk about a cake?
18: Hello? Give me Mr. Click again. I was on hold.
1: Hey, Kent, no offense. I'm so glad you got it because you are meeting Mr. Click right about now. Let's go to Michael in Brooklyn. Michael, what's on your mind?
19: What's on my mind is this, you know, Dominic, I admire you, and I support you, and I agree with you. And the only way we're going to be able to keep the Democrats at bay is to constantly let...

0: It is time for a break. We are coming right back.
1: It's Dominic Carter. And now it's time for the Cat's Corner.
2: I had a fascinating conversation with former Vice President Mike Pence, and he said something that caught my attention. He said,
3: "But I tell people, in some respects, I think Republicans have lost their way, but Democrats have lost their minds."
2: Now, that's quite a statement. Here's my view. Americans don't want extremes. The Democrats have always been moderate left. The Republicans has always been moderate right. But we were all Americans, and we all sat down, discussed things, and got things done for America. Americans want common sense. They want safer streets, affordable energy, good jobs, strong economy, and a government that works. We don't want men in women's bathrooms. We don't want women in men's bathrooms. Maybe it's time for both parties to stop listening to the loudest voices that are trying to change our way of life. We are all Americans. Maybe some of us have lost their way, but we have not lost our minds. Let's keep America great. Let's keep America the way we all grew up. God bless America. I'm John Catsimatidis, and that's the Cat's Corner.
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7: Worldwide News Network update. I'm Bill Rakoff. Shares of Moderna were up today after it reported a successful trial of its melanoma vaccine.
8: The personalized mRNA vaccine called Intismeran reduced the risk of the skin cancer coming back or spreading in 1,100 patients in a late-stage trial when combined with Merck's immunotherapy, Keytruda. The patients all had their tumors removed through surgery. Moderna and Merck plan to start seeking regulatory approval of the treatment in the next few months. Melanoma is the deadliest form of skin cancer. More than 1.5 million Americans were living with it in 2023. Michael Wallace, Worldwide News Network.
7: Police looking for a man in Philadelphia in a Chucky doll-style mask who was harassing people. Police Captain Jason Smith says in one instance, the man chased a jogger holding up a cell phone and asking, "Are you ready to die?"
9: Clearly, she's not ready to die. So she takes off southbound on 15th Street. In the process, she injures her leg.
7: The man has not been caught. This is the Worldwide News Network.
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0: And the Tunnel to Towers Foundation Final Thoughts of the day. You know, I'm thinking about the kids I grew up with, the ones that are in the Atticas, the Elmiras, the state prisons across New York. And, you know, those kids that thought they had all the answers when we were growing up, they couldn't have come up with a scam as good as the one that the socialists have, right? Let's pretend that we care about everybody and steal all the money. That's socialism. Let's say we're going to funnel the money into this, and we're funneling it into our pockets, and we're going to hate America.

0: Americans every step of the way, and they're going to love it. Let's go back to your telephone calls. Benjamin, calling from Jerusalem, Line 5, Israel. What's on your mind, Benjamin?
1: Dominic, first of all, I want to thank you for your openly support of Israel.
0: Of course.
1: It's really greatly appreciated in a world of a complete amoral madness. But I want to just correct one thing. You used the term when this hostage had sex, the way you said he had sex. He didn't have sex. He was raped and brutalized. Sex sounds very nice and a little bit more clean. This is people who raped men. And not only that, something's come out now in Israel. I'm not sure how widely known it is. These people, these animals, taped themselves, and they taped family members of the hostages being forced to have sex with each other. You can go to the United Nations, go to the Israeli consulate. They'll give you the tapes. They'll give you the information. It will change your life 100%.
0: Well, you know what, Benjamin, I hear you, but I guess I was trying to protect the dignity of the man that was raped, to think about the fact that these savages, these monkeys, it is what it is. And you laid this man down and raped him and the scores of other women. Hey, Benjamin, thank you for the call. And I want you to call more often if you can, please. Again, my response is real simple. All the children, the Palestinian children, the Palestinian children, boom. You should have thought about that beforehand. You should have thought about that October 7th. Boom. Netanyahu was nice. If it were me, boom. End of story. Susie, Line 4, Lynbrook. What's on your mind, Susie?
2: Good afternoon, Dominic. You were stating that we never hear the First Lady of Manhattan, of New York, speak.
0: Right.
2: She was born in America but raised in Syria. She doesn't speak English.
0: No, come on.
2: Think
0: Susie,
2: about it.
0: You're pulling my leg. The lady has to speak some English. Because she was in that Brooklyn coffee shop talking with Miss Israel. She speaks English.
2: Limited cursing, very limited. But she's not proficient in it. She's not proficient in English.
0: Okay, so what does that all mean to you?
2: That means that she's not truly a representative of New York City.
0: Right, right. That we can agree on. The lady just seems evil. And I'm not going to get into, Susie, thank you for the call. I'm not going to get into reading body language and whether or not they're in love with each other, because that's inappropriate. Given the fact that she's always out of town and he's not, when I say out of town, I mean out of the country. I'm not going to get into that. That's between the two of them, what happens behind closed doors. I don't know. You know all the rumors that are out there. Let's go to Mike, Line 1, Newburgh. Mike, you got 20 seconds. Go ahead, please. Mike. Okay, Mike's not there. Let's go to Michael in Westchester, Line 3. Michael.
3: Hi, how are you? I just wanted to talk about the importance of the announcement.
0: Michael, we have 20 seconds left to the show. We don't have 20 seconds for you to tell me what you want to talk about. Get to the point.
3: I did. I told you that I want to talk about the importance of the United Arab Emirates announcement today. I think that's going to accelerate Iran's collapse before the midterms.
0: We'll see. But thank you so much for the call. I just don't have time to respond because we're out of time. 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
6: I'm Bill Rakoff. The Financial Times says Iran is considering hitting U.S. military targets in Europe if the war were to escalate. This is retired U.S. Navy Rear Admiral Michael Hewitt.
7: They have missiles. They've proven that they can reach across continents. So it's a legitimate concern. What they're trying to do is prevent the Allies from joining us in opening up the straits. And I really expect the Allies to not fall to this type of rhetoric or threat.
6: Iran did fire missiles toward the United Arab Emirates overnight. President Trump has paused his new 50% tariffs on Canadian goods for 3 days. It gives the U.S. and Canada more time to get to a deal. This is News Nation's Tom Dempsey.
8: Canada consistently ranks as a top two trading partner with the United States, rivaled only with Mexico. And according to a USA Facts, last year alone, the trade between the two countries totaled $880 billion.
6: The latest tariffs would impact $20 billion worth of Canadian imports. President Trump formally nominating Dr. Heidi Overton to lead the FDA.
9: In a Truth Social post, President Trump called Overton a rock star and said she'd help deliver what he calls the most transformative health agenda in history. Overton was recently seen in the Oval Office backing up the president when he announced changes to the childhood vaccine schedule.
10: Mr. President, this is a historic action.
9: Trump says once confirmed by the Senate, Overton will work rapidly to deliver more of his priorities, including faster cures, clinical trial reforms, and lower drug prices. Stacey Lynn, Worldwide News Network, Washington.
6: Meta's landmark child safety trial in California continues today with a former Meta engineer on the stand.
11: He claims the company ignored internal research on the harm its platforms can cause children and teens. And he also says he flagged his concerns about the platform's impact on young users to Meta leadership.
6: That's News Nation's Marky Martin. The judge who presided over the murder trial of Texas teen Carmelo Anthony has been removed from the case as Anthony seeks a new trial and appeals his conviction. This is legal analyst Lori Levinson.
12: There's going to be quite a controversy over whether the initial judge was overly strict and unfair as to how he ran the trial. And so to have him preside over his own actions is not appropriate.
6: Anthony was convicted in the stabbing death of 17-year-old Austin Metcalf at a high school track meet and sentenced to 35 years in prison. Seven people, including Americans, have been killed in a tourist helicopter crash in Kenya today. The police report did not give the nationalities of the tourists, but a State Department spokesperson said five Americans are among those who died. Target posting strong second quarter earnings today, boosted by a 3.8% jump in sales and a nearly $1 billion tariff refund. Headed toward the close on Wall Street, markets are in the green. The NASDAQ up 21, the S&P up 12, and the Dow up 89. 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
6: The Justice Department has filed federal hate crime charges against 46-year-old Larry Montes, accused in last Friday's Shabbat service attack at a New York synagogue.
13: We cannot allow anyone to rob us of our attention on Shabbat.
6: The DOJ complaint says the Bronx man punched a 63-year-old female worshiper in the face at Manhattan's Central Synagogue, headbutted a black security guard, and destroyed religious property. Larry Montes allegedly shouted graphic anti-Semitic slurs during the attack. Suspicious circumstances around the death of a Staten Island teenager. The 19-year-old was found on the living room floor of his family's home in New Springville Tuesday morning. He had swelling and bruising on his wrists and ankles, and police say his ribs were sticking out like he was malnourished. The Daily News reports his mom told police he'd fallen. The teen's stepfather told them there was nothing to be concerned about. A New Jersey grandfather's been granted a conditional release after being charged in a DWI boat crash that killed his two grandchildren. Reports show Stephen Schneider's blood alcohol level was twice the legal limit after the Barnegat Bay boat crash last month. He was released over the objection of prosecutors. Schneider's 9-year-old granddaughter and 7-year-old grandson were killed. The judge ordered that Schneider be banned from driving a boat or car until he completes a court-ordered assessment.
14: Can I have a pastrami on rye with mustard and make it juicy, please?
15: My go-to order is pastrami on rye with mustard and Russian and a cream soda.
6: The city's iconic Carnegie Deli may soon be open for business again. Owners shared a social media post this week that said the famous shop was returning to Midtown. What that looks like is anybody's guess, whether it's a simple pop-up or a return to their brick-and-mortar roots. The original Carnegie Deli closed its doors in 2016 after nearly eight decades in business. Your forecast from the 77 WABC Weather Center for the rest of the day, partly sunny with a high of 87. Cloudy tonight, low 72, and then cloudy on Thursday, maybe some afternoon showers, the high 79. It's 86 and partly cloudy outside our Midtown studios. I'm Bill Rakoff.
5: If you missed Sid and Friends in the Morning, here's what you missed.
16: You voted for this guy, you got what you deserve. I get those on my accounts every day in big numbers. First of all, Again, I'm talking to a computer, a bot, but I didn't vote for this guy. And they try to say that like 40% of Jews, that's not right. That is way overblown. I mean, look, if one Jew voted for this guy, that's way too many. You should be ashamed of yourself and honestly convert. Any Jew that voted for Brad Lander, this piece of garbage lowlife, any Jew that voted for Mamdani should just convert. Do us all a favor, the real Jews, and leave, okay? But they tend to exaggerate that number, Noam. I think you know that.
17: Yeah.
16: Maybe it's like 20%, which again is still way too high, but I don't know. I'm at a loss for words. And I'm a radio guy. Yeah. I'm at a loss for words. How could anybody in this city who's not Muslim or radical Islam or defend this guy? How? He has now found a way in less than 6 months, forgetting about the economic damage that he's already doing to this city. Freezing rents. 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
3: I don't understand, like, there's no sexualization at a drag show. 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I've taken my children to drag shows, and it's fun. It's entertainment. It's wholesome entertainment. Yeah. And there's nothing wrong. It's just, like, I don't get it.
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6: Welcome, my friends, to the Wednesday edition of Bo Snerdly's Rush Hour, fastest hour in American media. That, of course, was the Senate nominee to become the junior senator from the state of Florida, Miss Angie Nixon. Carlos, play that first one over again. I love that. I love her with this one.
3: I don't understand, like, there's no, like, sexualization at a drag show. It's just people dressing up and singing and performing. I've taken my children to drag shows, and it's fun. It's entertainment. It's wholesome entertainment. Yes. And there's nothing wrong. It's just, like, I don't get it.
6: I don't get it. It's fun. I've taken my children to drag shows, and it's nothing but wholesome entertainment. Oh, this is going to be fun. Angie Nixon, I have to hand it to her, however. I can make funny statements all I want to about her, and I think being funny. But Angie Nixon defied the odds here and won. A DSA recently joined the Democrat Socialist of America candidate in Deep Red, Florida. And she won. And she beat, the guy that she beat was Oh Say Can You See Alexander Vindman, who did his best to disrupt President Trump's first term, claiming that President Trump had some wonderful things to say about this guy. He said, the treasonous Vindman is gone. And he had a few other things to say about it. Okay, Florida. Angie Nixon, that's the story that you're seeing all day. It upsets Trump impeachment witness Alex Vindman in the Florida Democrat Senate race. And Vindman had a lot more money, and Vindman had a lot more name power among Democrats. He was a key witness in President Trump's first impeachment trial over his demand that Ukraine President Volodymyr Zelensky investigate then Vice President Joe Biden's family for business entanglements. And, of course, Vindman tried to portray himself as the guy that was the expert on the Ukraine, and how dare President Trump try to intercede with retired Lieutenant Colonel Alex Vindman's foreign policy directives. He showed up with his military uniform, and Rush used to crack me up with this, because every time he'd get to Vindman, he'd just, Oh, sir, can you see? And Alexander Vindman was how he would introduce him. So this was good. We have a lot more from Angie Nixon, if we can squeeze it in on today's program. Fastest hour on American media. We have a lot of things to do. The governor's race down there, it must be bittersweet. I know Princess Diana is probably heartbroken that her favorite governor will be leaving in when the new term begins in January. And I can sympathize with that. I mean, Ron DeSantis is, for many, the best governor that Florida has ever had. He has presided over what was a swing state when he took office and now is a solid red state. And in fact, you have many Democrats saying that the nomination of State Representative Angie Nixon means this seat is gone, that there's no way it's going to happen. Politics, of course, remains to be seen. The crystal ball doesn't always get it right, and neither does the polling. In fact, by the way, there's a story, L.A., that's bubbling up. One, this firm out there admits that they did a fake poll in the mayoral race. But as I was saying, yeah, many Floridians, like Princess Diana, who undoubtedly is just going to, you know, almost barely contain her sadness and weeping, that Ron DeSantis is going to be leaving. But the nominee to become the next governor of the state of Florida is Byron Donalds. And he ran a great campaign. Let's listen to Byron before we return to Angie Nixon. Let's go to cut one and listen to the Republican nominee for the next governor of Florida, Byron Donalds, who will be running against David Jolly.
7: We've been crisscrossing Florida. We've been knocking hundreds of thousands of doors, taking our message to all Floridians. And tonight, because of your sweat, because of your hard work, we have won a massive victory. Now, we've just come through a hard-fought primary. I got a call from Paul Renner and James Fishback tonight. And they, hold on, I'm going to tell you why in a moment. And they congratulated me and all of us on a hard-fought victory. And my conversation with both of them is very simple. Congratulations. Let's go beat David Jolly in November. You see, because individual opinions and passionate supporters are the beauty of our conservative movement. But tonight, the primary is over. Tonight, we put aside our differences. Tonight, we are one united Republican Party.
6: Donald's had a few other things to say. For some reason, this excerpt from his victory speech has caused a little bit of fear in some circles. And I don't understand why the fear, but you can see it the way it's being covered in the mainstream press organs. Cut to Byron Donalds on part of his agenda should he succeed in becoming Florida's next governor.
7: Affordable Florida starts with a limited government that respects hardworking taxpayers who fund it. Under my watch, every contract, every budget, and every fee this state spends will be posted online, out in the open, where you can see it. We are going to continue the Department of Government Efficiency that was started here in Florida under Governor DeSantis. As your governor, we are going to doge all local governments and all state agencies. There will be no sacred cows. So taxpayers deserve to know that their hard-earned dollars are being spent efficiently, transparently, and with total integrity.
6: Now, for some reason, that has some people on the left upset. This program, DOGE, as he indicated, started with Governor DeSantis, Princess Diana's favorite. And what will happen, this idea that they are going to DOGE local governments, for some reason that seems to upset some in the blue cities that remain, a few blue areas that remain in Florida. One doesn't know why. Let us wrap up. His opponent, David Jolly, he sets the narrative on how he intends to run against David Jolly for the governorship of Florida. Cut three, this is the nominee, Republican nominee, to become the next governor of Florida, Byron Donalds.
7: Some more. David Jolly is a career political insider, a Washington lobbyist casting checks for special interests, and an MSNBC commentator who was part of the very revolving door he claims he'd clean up. David Jolly represents everything that folks hate about Washington, D.C. Liberal David Jolly is the change that Florida cannot afford. When it comes to your wallet, Jolly opposed cutting taxes for working families and seniors. Jolly defended a $4 trillion tax hike that would raise taxes on every Floridian, taxing your tips, taxing your overtime, and taxing your Social Security on seniors who spent a lifetime earning. Jolly would rather you pay more than $3,000 in taxes every single year. On property insurance, his plan is government-run socialism that forces you to prop up state funds with your tax dollars. When COVID hit, David Jolly chose Fauci over Florida. He fled to Pennsylvania because he wanted endless lockdowns over common sense leadership by Ron DeSantis. And he later said that Fauci has unimpeachable judgment. Well, let me be very clear. Anyone who chose Fauci over Florida does not deserve to lead our state into the future.
6: Well, all right. When Fauci, you chose Fauci over Florida, then boy, boy. Okay, we still have some from Angie Nixon. We're going to move on to discuss some other things that are happening in the news as well. James Golden, most nerdly, fastest hour in American media. I guess this is for Alexander Vidman. Yes. Queen. That's right. Birthday today. John Deacon, bassist for Queen. He was only 19 when he joined Queen. He wrote, "You're my best friend. Spread your wings. I want to break free." And their biggest single in the United States, this one, Another One Bites the Dust. Keep it right here. Bo Snerdley's Rush Hour, fastest hour in American media, continues.

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5: I had a fascinating conversation with former Vice President Mike Pence, and he said something that caught my attention. He said...
6: But I tell people, in some respects, I think Republicans have lost their way, but Democrats have lost their minds.
5: Now, that's quite a statement. Here's my view. Americans don't want extremes. The Democrats have always been moderate left. The Republicans has always been moderate right. But we were all Americans, and we all sat down, discussed things, and got things done for America. Americans want common sense. They want safer streets, affordable energy, good jobs, strong economy, and a government that works. We don't want men in women's bathrooms. We don't want women in men's bathrooms. Maybe it's time for both parties to stop listening to the loudest voices that are trying to change our way of life. We are all Americans. Maybe some of us have lost their way, but we have not lost our minds. Let's keep America great. Let's keep America the way we all grew up. God bless America. I'm John Catsimatidis, and that's the Cat's Corner.
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8: Westbound 27, slow through East Hampton and Waynescott. More delays through Bridgeport and from Watermill into Tuckahoe. Westbound 25, seeing delays from Manor Road to Edwards Avenue. Main Road is slow both ways into Cross River Drive. And west on Sunrise Highway and Patchogue, traffic's backed up from Station Road to Hospital Road. LIRR on or close from the WLIR Traffic Desk. I'm Lisa Ritchie.
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10: 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N-V-T-S, nuts. Quote, History of the World, Part 1. I just don't get why people, you know, say they're doctors when they're actually not. We saw this with Dr. Jill Biden, right? 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Are you? Really? 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Did you go through a residency? Did you go through medical school? Did you go through the things that my wife has? My wife's an ER doctor. 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
3: Ladies and gentlemen, I want to take this segment and play something that to me was amazing, mind-blowing. And I have to admit something. As politically astute as I think I am, I had never heard this before. And it comes from a source that I have to say, well, I didn't expect to hear him say it. Ro Khanna. Those of you Democrats, and we all know that all the stereotypes, oh, Democrats are for the oppressed people, Democrats, why are black people so Democrat, such heavy Democrat voters? Because the Democrats care about black people. Those of us who know the truth have been arguing against that for decades now, because you look at the policies and they've been nothing but oppressive. We know, those of us that study history, that Democrats like Woodrow Wilson, responsible for Jim Crow, one of the biggest racist, in my point of view, ever to occupy the White House, Woodrow Wilson. But Franklin Delano Roosevelt has escaped a lot of criticism about his relations with black people. Eleanor Roosevelt was seen as a friend of black people. But as for Roosevelt himself, little is said from historians. I want you to listen to this one quote from Ro Khanna, and he says it almost in passing, being interviewed on NPR, Cut 18. He's talking about Franklin Roosevelt and Social Security is where he starts. Listen to this.
4: He excluded a lot of the Black South, where domestic workers, agriculture workers didn't get a chance. He purposely set Social Security at 65, knowing that black life expectancy was 59.
5: That was the only way he was going to get Southern support for his social reforms. Yeah.
4: He excluded, of course, Japanese Americans and interned them. But a multiracial New Deal, in my view, is what is needed. And it will probably be one of America's greatest moments, because what we can do and will do in America, I don't know if it'll be my generation or the next generation, we will become the world's first cohesive multiracial democracy.
3: Now, first of all, that's very optimistic. America will become the world's first. We are that. But he's saying cohesive multiracial democracy. We are that. But this business of Franklin Delano Roosevelt and the way that Social Security was passed, he excluded on purpose black people. That's why the age for retirement was set to 65. They looked at the actuarial tables. They figured out most black people wouldn't be able to participate because they'd be dead. They could pay into the system, but they wouldn't take their money out of the system. They'd be dead. A little bit racist, eh? And this is part of the Democrats' New Deal. Take money from blacks, put it in social, and everybody else, put it in Social Security, but the blacks die and don't get it. We'll be back.
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9: Shares of Neutrogena's parent company fell yesterday as fans of the late actress Hayden Panettiere called for a boycott.
10: The backlash was swift as grieving fans listened to Panettiere's last interview. In it, she talks about an appearance on the Kelly and Michael show where she openly discussed her postpartum depression to some unexpected consequences.
11: Neutrogena wanted to fire me over that, and my representative at the time said, that's illegal.
10: Fans now vowing to never buy their products again, writing thousands of negative comments on Neutrogena's social media pages like, quote, for a product geared towards women, they don't seem to support women. Cooper Lawrence, Worldwide News Network.
9: Two Ukrainian men arrested in Croatia for the undersea explosions that damaged the Nord Stream gas pipelines between Russia and Germany in 2022. The blast occurred as European countries started weaning themselves off of Russian oil months after Russia had invaded Ukraine. Bill Rakoff, Worldwide News Network, New York.
7: If you missed Greg Kelly, here's what you missed.
12: Very few people, you know, I guess engineers. I like engineers because they know stuff, right? There's physics. There are laws, natural laws of physics. And we know that if you drop something, it's going to fall. And we can figure out the speed, and we can figure out all kinds of things about that. If I had to do it all over again, I might pursue something along those lines. I don't want to call them the sciences. Remember that? Trust the science. Follow the science. Well, the science often conflicts, right? But when people hold themselves out and are somehow viewed as authorities on nothing, when they have absolutely no expertise in anything, and this is basically most people who pretend to be experts. Now, there is a guy, you may have heard of him. Carlos, take a look at this. His name is Malcolm Gladwell. Malcolm Gladwell. He's written about 20 books. I remember a couple of them. I read them because guess what? That was the fashionable thing to do. Everybody, oh, yes, Malcolm Gladwell. Yes, The Tipping Point. Ah, yes. Half of you, you read this book so you can say, I read the book. Or maybe you pretended to read the book. Oh, Malcolm Gladwell. Yes, oh, my. Even his name was interesting. Malcolm Gladwell. Ooh, you're familiar with Malcolm Gladwell? Yes, I am. Aha. So you're in the club. You're literate enough, you're social enough, you're skilled enough, you have the New Yorker lying around your house, you know, you glance at it, you know. Ooh, Malcolm Gladwell, yes. I saw Malcolm Gladwell speak once. You did? Tell me more. Yes. I know people who have been captivated by Malcolm Gladwell. Malcolm Gladwell says, I don't know where the hell he got up, came off with this stuff, but became an authority on pretty much everything. Some people along the way started to point out, you know what, this is probably junk science. It's junk science. He's found a niche. He's found a niche to hold himself out to be an expert because he hung around people like Bill Gates. And he comes back and Bill Gates told me this, and this is what I found out about Bill Gates. And there would be no Bill Gates if he didn't live down the block from the University of Washington, because when he was a little kid, he could use their computer when nobody else was using it. And other than that, Bill Gates never would have figured anything out. And oh, by the way, you need 10,000 hours to get good at anything.
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14: Would you support cutting off military and economic aid to Israel?
15: At this time, I believe what's happening over in Israel and in Palestine is not good for Israelis or Palestinians. And I believe that Netanyahu is a war criminal who needs to answer to his crimes. And I do not support sending any money or any weapons to Israel at this moment. No, I don't.
5: So just a sidebar here, Gene Robinson. I just want to do a quick summary.
3: That's more than Joe. He's upset.
5: Have the next question to the state legislator. Her position on aid to Israel, by the way, just for people that right now their hair is like combustible,
16: That's Rahm Emanuel's position on Israel now. Rahm Emanuel, whose father was there at the birth of Israel, who fought for Israel. Rahm's position is we should treat Israel just like every other country. We should treat them like our allies, Great Britain. We should treat them like France. And we should give that aid based on how they, you know, how they conduct themselves. And right now, Rahm doesn't believe that Netanyahu is doing, just as the legislator said, what is in the best interest of Israel or the best interest of America. Does he love me? I
3: want to know. Boy, you listen to Morning Joe just try to shade. Throw some shade on her. 2001, Betty Everett passed away. 1964, she had this one, the Shoop Shoop song. It was used in 1984 as the opening credits and Madonna's film Desperately Seeking Susan. In 1990, the song had a cover version in Mermaids in the end credits and was recorded by Cher. So this song has had a long, long life. The Shoop Shoop song. James Golden, Nerd Lab with you here. Fastest hour in American media. Let's do something. We have more from Angie Dixon, but I think you get the point. And Nixon. Angie Nixon. Yesterday, I had a really long soundbite that we couldn't get into. And as I like the way she's another one that says, and is a two-syllable word. And AOC does that, and so does this woman, Angie Nixon. And so we had a really long cut, and couldn't squeeze it in. We may not be able to get to all of it today because it is really long. But this is a story that came out of, it broke on KCRA3 television in California. It has now gotten a wider life because when people found out, they started reporting on it. But at the time I saw this, only one place had the story, and that's this news station, KCRA3 in California. So cut 21, and this was from yesterday, the news report that they had. Go for it.
17: California regulators approve new rules that will limit the type of tires you can buy when it's time to replace them on your car.
18: Yeah, while the California Energy Commission says that this is meant to save money for consumers, tire makers say that this will add to the cost of living here in the state. And KCRA 3 was the only TV station at the meeting today. KCRA 3 political director Ashley Zavala was there to watch the vote. So walk us through what this is supposed to do.
19: This was a lengthy hearing, and ultimately the California Energy Commission in a unanimous vote approved new rules that will phase out the sale of replacement tires that are currently sold in California that do not meet certain energy efficiency standards. It's expected to eliminate most of the tires that are right now sold in this state. The goal is for consumers to save money on gas or electricity if you have an EV by having more efficient tires. At the center of this is a tire's rolling resistance, or how much energy a tire uses as it rolls down the road. Lower resistance means a vehicle uses less gas or less electricity. New cars generally come with efficient tires, but consumers typically replace them with higher rolling resistance tires. This new rule comes in phases in California. So first, by 2029, California will only allow the sale of tires with a maximum rolling resistance level of 9.1. In phase two, the standard lowers to 7.2 starting in 2033. That second phase means that an estimated 70% of tires currently sold in California will be eliminated from the market.
3: Okay, we can stop it right there. This is all, this 70% of the tires that people have in California will no longer be allowed because they're not energy efficient enough, the tires. And this, can you imagine what this is going to cost real people? This is what they're doing out in California. This is what they want to bring all over the country. It's astounding what these people in California get away with. Now, the mayor of Cajon, Bill Wells, was on TV either today or last night, and he spoke about it. Cut 14. This is what he had to say about this new regulation wiping out 70% of the tires that California drivers currently have on their vehicles.
20: The Democrats are like the guy who breaks your leg and then complains at you for limping. They cause these problems, and they do it on purpose. It's not by accident. I used to think it might be stupidity or just naivety, but it's a concerted effort. They want us out of our cars. They've bought into the science or to the religion of climate change. And they also like all the money that's associated with the gas taxes and all that. And between those two things, they feel like this is one of their cash cows. You know, homelessness is one of their cash cows. Education is one of their cash cows. Welfare is one of their cash cows. Medical insurance, Medi-Cal in California, is one of the cash cows. But also anything to do with transportation. And the only way they can ensure that their profits come in as they want them to is to control the situation. And so you'll see, and I don't know if you've been in downtown San Diego lately, but it's $50 to park almost anywhere. I mean, you go to San Diego for lunch, and you get $50 to park.
3: So there's going to be a lot of unhappiness about this. Now, we had another long one yesterday that I didn't have time to get to, but I did talk about it. And this one has two steps. We're not going to be able to listen to the whole thing because this cut goes almost 6 minutes. But cut 16, this is the Attorney General of Minnesota, who I am not a fan of. And, oh, you all know that, Keith Ellison. I am not a fan of this guy. But this is Keith Ellison yesterday.
21: Honestly, none of us should have to be here today, but let me explain why. On May 18th, 2026, after a thorough investigation, the Hennepin County Attorney's Office, Mary Moriarty, charged an ICE agent, Christian Castro, with four felony counts of second-degree assault with a dangerous weapon, as well as a misdemeanor charge of falsely reporting a crime. My office is joining with her office in that prosecution, and I want to commend the Hennepin County Attorney's Office for their professionalism in excellent legal and investigative work. At the press conference where we announced the complaint against Castro, we noted that no one's above the law. A little bit of a refresher. The criminal complaint alleges that on January 14th, 2026, during Operation Metro Surge, Castro fired a gun at the door of the home in North Minneapolis. Despite knowing the home was occupied with multiple people, his gunshot struck Julio Sosa Solis in the leg and injured him. The final impact point of Castro's bullet was a child's bedroom wall. Children were in the house when Castro fired into it. The Hennepin County criminal complaint also alleges that Castro falsely told the FBI that Mr. Sosa Solis and another man assaulted him with a broom handle and a snow shovel, and that he fired his weapon in self-defense. As a result, Sosa Solis and another man were charged with federal felonies. However, after video evidence emerged, those federal charges were dismissed with prejudice. After Hennepin County filed its charges against Castro, a district court judge found probable cause to believe that he committed those crimes. The judge issued a nationwide warrant for Castro's arrest. Castro was taken into custody in Cameron County, Texas, on May 29th. Just 4 days later, Governor Walz asked Governor Greg Abbott of Texas to extradite Castro to Minnesota. Yet, Castro is still not here to face justice. Under extradition clause of the U.S. Constitution and the 1797 Federal Extradition Act and Texas law, Governor Walz's request triggered a mandatory obligation for Governor Abbott to issue a governor's rendition warrant to Cameron County Sheriff Manuel Trevino to begin the transfer of Christian Castro back to Minnesota to face justice. Instead of promptly fulfilling his legal ministerial duty to execute governor's rendition warrant for Castro. However, Governor Abbott has withheld the warrant and held up Castro's extradition for nearly 3 months.
3: Okay, now we can go. He keeps going on about it. Let me just say something. Two things. I think it ironic, almost hilariously ironic, in a sarcastic way, that you have this attorney general and the state, the Hennepin County attorney general, both demanding that the Constitution be followed when the entire state has declared itself sanctuary and violates federal law. And that's the reason you had the ICE surge in the first place, because these people refuse to follow federal law and help ICE get rid of the illegal immigrants, in many cases criminals, that are in their midst, let alone deal with all the fraud. So it's ironic to hear these people, of all people, start whining about, federal law. And if the Constitution says this, the Constitution says that. That aside, there's something else, though, that I need to get to with this. Let us first listen to Greg Abbott. Greg Abbott responded to this. Cut 17. This is Governor of Texas, Greg Abbott, was asked, well, they're suing you now to force you to extradite this ICE agent. And here's his response.
2: Well, first of all, I don't trust Tim Walz on anything, let alone something like this. But listen, while they're making demands, I could have demanded my own. And that is, it's time for Minnesota to step up and repay the United States of America and Americans for all the fraud that they've committed in their state under federal programs. And I will not respond to them at all until they step up and do what's right and they acknowledge their fault in the fraud that took place and they fully repay the United States of America for the fraud they committed.
3: Okay. Yes. Fraud. It's a federal issue. It's not a state issue. He's a state governor. I like Governor Abbott. I like a lot of the things that he's done. But I'm going to tell you something, folks. And I support ICE 100%. However, all of that said, if a court in Minnesota has found that this ICE agent lied, he shot someone, and if there is probable cause, then I don't think it is, I think it's dead wrong not to allow, not to bring justice. How are you going to tell people we have probable cause to arrest you and bring everyday citizens into court every day, but then you have an ICE agent who apparently lied to is alleged to have lied to the FBI. He's number one. This ICE agent is innocent until proven guilty. But the courts have found you, and the courts may be biased and tainted in Minnesota. I fully acknowledge that. However, to withhold this guy and say, no, we're not going to send him there, is wrong. He should be sent to the state. He should face charges, the charges. And if he's innocent, he should get the best defense.

of the day, reboot. Redux. Clip of the day, do-over. On the way. Whatever you do, keep it right here and do not go away.

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0: This is Moving America. Here's Jake Novak.
2: Chevrolet is throwing in the towel when it comes to the Chinese market. The company will no longer sell vehicles there, and it's not a mystery why. Chinese buyers went from purchasing 767,000 Chevys in 2014 to just 9,000 last year. That's a 99% drop, by the way. Now, Chevy isn't completely pulling out of the country. It will still make some vehicles there for export sales elsewhere. And Chevy parent GM is actually ramping up its focus on selling Buicks and Cadillacs in China. Most of this has to do with two things: EVs and the Chinese economy. Chevy's China lineup was mostly gas-powered, and EVs are much more popular there. But the Chinese consumer economy is also in the dumps, and the Beijing regime's Politburo just decided in late July not to stimulate the retail markets. Good luck, car makers. I'm Jake Novak.
0: This is Moving America.

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6: 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I'm Bill Rakoff. A Mississippi prosecutor is facing growing pressure to release more information about the Nolan Wells investigation. Here's News Nation's Marky Martin.
7: Jackson County DA Angel McGrath says she is not able to share details at this time. She says she intends to present a thorough case to the grand jury once the investigation is complete. Wells vanished July 4th during a day trip with friends to Horn Island. This is off the coast of Mississippi. His body was found 2 days later. An independent autopsy was inconclusive. And

0: Results of the official state autopsy have not been made public.
1: A prayer vigil in honor of Wells is scheduled today on what would have been his 19th birthday. The tennis star Nick Kyrgios has been suspended after testing positive for cocaine. A 31-year-old Australian said he made a huge mistake. He has apologized to his family, his fans, and sponsors. This is the Worldwide News Network.
2: You want to hear it? It's the clip of the day.
3: Yes, ladies and gentlemen, this was our clip of the day yesterday. However, we had to abort it. We had to abort it prematurely. It was a premature abortion because Zeta allowed some words to be heard, and we're not going to explain the whole Zeta thing. Zeta can be a wicked mistress sometimes, but Zeta left some words in it. So we're trying it again. Here, ladies and gentlemen, Hassan Piker, your favorite Piker with the clip of the day.
4: We don't live in the same world with these people any longer, okay? We just don't. We don't. They live in an alternative reality. What do you want me to say? They're insane, okay? Whew. It's crazy because I'm sick and tired of acting like we are currently living in the same plane of existence as like half the country's voters. We do not. We don't.
3: You sure don't?
4: We don't. They live in a separate reality, okay? They think Donald Trump is like a Jesus Christ-like figure. What the fuck can you say about that? Donald Trump literally goes on television, goes on rallies every day and is like, you need to eat and die and you deserve less, you Philistines. And people go, yes, sir. You're right, sir. I love you, sir. You are a Christ-like figure. When Donald Trump in 2016 said I could shoot someone on Fifth Avenue and people would still vote for me, we all thought that was an insane statement. Does anyone think that's an insane statement any longer? That was Donald Trump's Babe Ruth, I'm calling my shot moment.
3: Oh, we get a lot of good entertainment from this guy, Hassan Piker. And we will continue to. The unofficial spokesman of the Democrat Party, Hassan Piker. Heavenly birthday today for Johnny Nash, American singer-songwriter in 1972. This song became a classic. It went number one in the singles charts, and it became an iconic song. May God bless. He passed away, by the way, in 2020, 80 years old. May God bless, protect each and every single one of you, your families, your loved ones. Love and gratitude for your being here, allowing me to be with you. God willing, we'll be back tomorrow for the Thursday edition of Boston Early's Rush Hour, fastest hour in American media. Until then, I bid you adieu.
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1: I'm Bill Rakoff. President Trump has paused his new 50% tariffs on Canadian goods for 3 days. That gives the U.S. and Canada more time to negotiate a deal. More from News Nation's Tom Dempsey.
7: Canada consistently ranks as a top two trading partner with the United States, rivaled only with Mexico. And according to a USA Facts, last year alone, the trade between the two countries totaled $880 billion. And in 2024, Canada served as the top destination for U.S. exports as well, while around 75% of Canada's goods come here to the United States. But since President Trump took office in his second term, there's been all sorts of trade tensions with other countries.
1: The defense continuing to call witnesses in the murder trial of Lindsay Clancy, charged with killing her three children 3 years ago. During testimony, forensic psychologist Dr. Paul Zeisel said Clancy heard voices.
8: She had said that she heard a male voice ordering her, telling her that she didn't have any choice, but she had to kill her children. and then kill herself.
1: New CDC numbers show kindergarten vaccination rates have fallen for a fourth straight year while exemptions hit a record high. For example, 92% of kindergartners had the required measles, mumps, and rubella shot last school year, but that's below the 95% threshold that experts say makes it harder for measles outbreaks to take off. Tennis star Nick Kyrgios suspended after testing positive for cocaine. A 31-year-old Australian says it was a mistake and he's apologized to family, fans, and supporters. A landmark federal civil trial against Meta brought by several states continues in California. Larry Magid, the CEO of Connect Safely, a group dedicated to protecting children online.
9: Regardless of how this judge ultimately rules, it's clear that there's a growing backlash against big tech, especially Meta and other social media companies. In addition to litigation, we're also seeing other countries and some U.S. states proposing or enacting legislation to regulate social media, including, in some cases, banning children under 16.
1: Wall Street finished in the green today, but not by much.
10: It was a quiet kind of day on Wall Street. The minutes of the last Federal Reserve meeting came out, showing that in July, several members of the FOMC committee saw the need for a rate hike if inflation doesn't cool soon. Also, the Treasury dipped into its own pocketbook on Wednesday and doubled the size of its government debt purchases to ease inflation. The Dow, the Nasdaq, and S&P all up by about 0.1%. We had lots of earnings. Target, Lowe's, TJX, Estee Lauder, and the star of the day, Moderna, the drug company, up 170%. After its new melanoma vaccine did well in trials. Tomorrow, Thursday, it's Walmart. John Terrett, Worldwide News Network.
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6: 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It's time for Common Sense. Now, it's Katz and Cosby with John Katzimatidis and Rita Cosby. 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
12: Does that make me crazy? Does that make me crazy?
13: Well, I am back. I'm back in the studio here, and
14: we missed you, but you were with us.
13: Well, I was thrown out of the, I guess, a room that I was calling in from.
14: Top
13: secret.
14: Because
13: somebody went and says, oh, he's talking to a radio station about right-wing stuff. I never talk about right-wing. I'm right in the middle.
14: Did you tell him you were talking to the top radio station in the country?
13: And
14: not just any radio station.
13: I did tell him that.
14: All right.
13: And in the studio with us, we have somebody that might be related to George Washington. We have Rudy Washington. It's a horse of a different color.
14: It is. He looks a little different. I thought we looked similar because you said because my last name was Cosby.
15: Right.
14: Right. So we were getting into that earlier.
15: I keep telling you, Kat, I proved it.
13: One of them.
15: DNA. So
13: yes.
15: DNA. You got to take care of me.
13: Your hair is different than George.
14: A little different.
16: Deputy Mayor Washington deserves all the attention he deserves.
14: It must be the hair. And we also have Judge Weinberg, and we have Michael Cohen, of course, President Trump's former confidant and attorney and friend.
13: And one of WABC's news stars.
14: Exactly. And you have something cool to announce for tomorrow, right?
17: I do. 15 years of a relationship, as I say, that was fractured. 8 years of complete separation. And tomorrow, for the first time in 8 years, exclusively on 77 WABC, I will be speaking publicly with the president on the show.
14: That's going to be awesome.
17: Yeah.
14: That is going to be awesome. So when was the last time you guys spoke physically? When was the last time
17: we sat down for dinner several months ago, but we've spoken on the phone once or twice in between, but this is the first public conversation that the two of us will have had in 8 years.
14: I can't wait. So a big exclusive, Michael
17: the
14: Cohen.
17: The newspapers are going
14: talking
17: crazy.
14: I was going to say everybody should be going crazy. This is awesome, Michael. I can't wait.
13: Breaking news.
6: Breaking news, WABC.
13: One of the big ship owners in the, the Strait of Hormuz, and I'm not going to disclose his name, says, I said to him, how are the ships moving? And he says, nope, getting tight.
14: Getting tight. Wow.
13: A one sentence answer.
14: That is a. By the way, the latest is also that Iran hit two missiles hit towards a UAE tanker, and now UAE, the United Arab Emirates, is saying they're cutting off trade, they're cutting off financial. My question was, why were you even doing trade and doing financial? Because they've been firing at you all this time the last few months. But things are definitely getting heated there, John. There is no doubt about it. By the way, speaking of which, you guys, how about the primaries last night? We're going to have Rick Scott coming on, of course, from Florida, about Florida. But it was Florida, Alaska, some others. But Florida had some interesting results, Judge Weinberg. Some very interesting. The two sort of local races, you got the Jared Moskowitz race, and then you had the Debbie Wasserman Schultz race.
16: Those are the Congress people.
14: Those are the two Congress races. In those two, the DSA, there was some real extreme radical Democratic Socialist.
16: They lost.
14: But there was a win with this woman, Angie Nixon, in the Senate race. So this is interesting. What do you think?
13: State Senate.
16: No, U.S. Senate. No, the incumbent senator is Ashley Moody, the former attorney general. She's a great senator. She's a great attorney general. Good common sense.
3: And she won big.
14: Yes, she won big.
16: So now in November, it'll be this Nixon person. Now, who is this Nixon person? She's a member of the DSA. She supports the DSA platform and policies. She's supports the Islamist aggression against Western civilization. She's a very bad lady, and Ashley Moody should clean her clock. The country needs people like Ashley Moody, and we do not need this Democratic Socialist Islamist Nixon.
14: Yeah, and it's a shocker because everybody thought that Alexander Vindman, who's that crazy guy who was testifying against President Trump, Rudy, all of us shake our heads when we think of that guy, but he was actually leading Senate race, in that Democratic Senate race.
16: He had more money.
14: Nine to one.
16: But she had the street operation.
14: Yes.
16: You have to give them, the radical left, the Democrat Socialists, credit. They run a very good street operation. And as Deputy Mayor Washington knows, street operation can be very important.
14: Yeah, and by the way, we had Byron Donalds on, who, of course, was in the primary. He won big last night. He is going to be up against David Jolly, who was a Republican member of Congress, then went independent, and then, surprise, surprise, now he's a Democrat. So that's going to be a weird
16: race. He should run the Opportunist Party.
17: This is a guy.
14: That's a great line. Can we steal
17: you
14: it,
17: can borrow
14: Michael?
17: By the way, trademark.
14: You can borrow it. Wait, I'm talking to my attorney. So, Michael, right, you're going to trademark it for me, right? Okay, good. We never heard it before.
17: Bing, already done.
14: What do you think? But it's true, the flip-flopping.
17: I mean, look, the guy is going to also get his clock rung simply because he doesn't stand for anything.
14: Yeah, he's a flip-flopper. He's wishy-washy.
17: And that's not what the American people are looking for right now. They're looking for common sense politicians, as Judge Weinberg just said, not the crazy left. They're not even looking for the far, far right. They're looking for people who are more centrist, to do common sense, to do the right thing for America.
14: Yeah, that's a good point. Now, how about Alaska, you guys? How kooky is that? We're still waiting to see, as we had the governor on, and he was explaining to us, it's the top four, no matter what the party is in Alaska. They had the primaries last night.
16: It's an open primary.
14: It's a wide open primary.
16: It goes to the top four in November. The Democratic Party pulled a consumer fraud. It got some clown, also the same name as the incumbent senator, Daniel Sullivan. The guy has as much right to run for the United States Senate in Alaska as I do. And
14: no, you have more. This guy was like a part-time teacher.
16: No, listen.
14: I mean, it looks like a plant.
16: It's a total bad tricks, dirty tricks gambit by a Democratic Party to confuse the voters to try to grab a Senate seat away from one of the best United States senators, an expert on military affairs, foreign policy, national security, and energy. Another person who should be in the United States Senate.
14: Yeah, absolutely. Now, by the way, I want to go back to Michael. What are you going to ask the president tomorrow? I can't wait to hear.
17: You're going to have to tune in and listen. You know, Reed, as much as I love you and all, and the listeners and stuff, do you know the second after it was released that this conversation was going to take place, was released actually by the White House, the second that it was released, I started getting phone calls from various different reporters from all of the major newspapers. Oh, So, Michael, hey, my friend, what are you going to be, what's your first question that you're going to jump right out of the box to the president about? And I was like, oh, do you want me to send you the questions that I'm going to ask him or the topics? And they were like, oh, my gosh, would you do that? I was like, yeah, I bet you would like that. No,
14: yeah,
17: you
14: exactly.
17: You're going to have to tune in like everybody else. But I assure you, the conversation is going to be riveting. It's going to be informative, insightful. It's going to be probably a lot of heartfelt commentary.
14: Yeah, there's a long relationship.
17: You got 15 years of a relationship fractured by individuals whose sole goal was to separate us in their attempt to get to him. I became collateral damage.
14: Well, that's why it's beautiful that you guys are talking. I can't wait. I think everybody in the world is going to be tuning. It's going to be awesome, Michael.
17: Well, they should. 77 WABC. Yes. You can get the app and listen to it there.
14: And then you'll come tomorrow and give us a little tease.
13: He may be in the studio today, Mark, because he might be calling in between 5 and 6, or he might be calling in from 6 and 7.
14: I think he is. You don't know.
17: You don't know when the president's going to call in, but when he does, I will be jumping right into studio with the president, and we will play it then.
14: It's called Trump time.
17: Well, damn straight.
14: Trump time. Well, Trump time.
15: If you could squeeze it in, I'm interested, what's going to happen with the SAVE Act? Because I know the president is looking at declaring a state of emergency.
13: I had lunch today with Steve Scalise, the majority leader, and we talked about the SAVE Act.
14: Yeah, tell us about your lunch, by the way. It looks like you had a great lunch.
13: It was a great lunch, and that guy, Mark Teixeira,
14: yep.
13: Was there, and he's around in New York. He loves New York. He was a New York Yankee. And he's a congressman now, I guess?
14: Mark Teixeira. Mark Teixeira in Texas, yes.
15: The first baseman?
13: Yes.
14: Yep.
15: Oh.
14: Yep.
13: And there was an interesting lunch, and they're promoting this guy that used to be an Air Force guy in Ohio, and guess what? And he's running for Congress.
14: Oh, interesting.
13: And he's way ahead, and I'm trying to think of his name.
15: So do we have a plan for the election? Are we going to be able to, one person, one vote?
13: Well, he says they're finding a way to get it passed during the reconciliation bill.
14: Yeah, so that's what they're hoping. They're hoping to find a way at least to get some election integrity in the reconciliation.
15: The looking at declaring a state of emergency.
13: Now,
15: we're giving him powers to do certain things.
13: And we have Congressman Peter King on the phone. And he's going to talk about a lot of subjects. But one of the subjects he's going to talk about, one of his favorite past presidents, today is Bill Clinton's birthday. Can we
14: got a little
13: can we do a happy birthday for Bill?

0: Happy birthday, Mr. President Bill Clinton, and and
1: we love Bill Clinton.
0: Yeah,
1: this is a big birthday too for him, right?
0: 80.
1: This is 80. A biggie. Wow.
0: And we have with us Congressman Peter King. That him and Bill Clinton were very close.
1: And Congressman King, your thoughts?
2: First of all, it's great to be with you. It's great to hear Michael Cohen there. And, Bill Clinton was I thought, underrated at the time. There were a lot of petty arguments going on. But in the full look of history, you see him. He had he was a great guy to work with. I mean, he was always accessible. He didn't really play the partisan game, which you have to a certain extent, but it never went overboard. And he was also willing to forgive and forget a lot of times. And because he had some really tough calls there in Washington. Now, I say when you look at the fact that he was the last president to have a balanced budget, the fact that he brought about welfare reform, an issue that I was very much involved with him. After 800 years, he brought peace to Northern Ireland, and he did it by working. And it was long and tedious, and there was some political gain in it, but he also saw it as being not just politics at all, and not just a play for the Irish vote or anything else. He saw that in Europe, basically, the Iron Curtain was down, and you had this fight going on in Northern Ireland. It was like the last struggle still being held in Ireland, and it was our closest ally. England was involved, British were involved, and then you had the Irish Americans, whom we had a good relationship with, or the United States did, and he felt that we were in a position to be an honest broker. And later on, I found from talking to top British officials, and not just even later on, once it got started, even though they objected technically to Bill Clinton getting involved, they said it never would have happened without Bill Clinton because there were things they wanted to do to negotiate, there's things that the Irish people wanted to do to negotiate, but each was afraid to take the first step. And with Bill Clinton injecting himself on behalf of the United States, they could tell their people, well, we're forced to do this. We're not crazy about it, but we have to do it. And Clinton used that going forward. He brought about peace. Also, in Bosnia, I saw him do the same thing. And listen, his record was not perfect, but it was as good as anyone's over the last 30, 40 years. And again, he was a very, very friendly person to work with. He and Hillary, my mother passed away. The first phone call I got was from Hillary Clinton. The second one I got was from Bill Clinton. So, I mean, it's just that's the kind of guy he was. And I've seen him on and off over the years, not as much as I like to. I did see him, I guess, about a year ago. We both spoke at a memorial service for Carolyn McCarthy, and he was as sharp as ever, and he looked good, he sounded good, and it was just very, it was like two old friends getting together. He's definitely the top dog. I'm not. I'm not putting myself at his level. But again, it was just great to be with him. And John, you know him very well. You see him a lot, and you talk to him. And he's the easiest guy in the world to talk to. Incredibly smart, incredibly serious and conscientious, but also a really easy guy to talk to.
1: Yeah, so engaging. Peter, it's interesting. On the other hand, I was at Fox News. I was a senior correspondent in Washington. I'd always ask him questions all the time. So I was on the other end, often asking him tough questions. To his credit, he always took the questions. He was great. And just always a super class act, would always give me a big hug. I mean, there was something, and so engaging. And you look at even history. Somebody the other day, literally, I think it was yesterday, gave me, who's put more money in your pocket? And President Trump of recent presidents has been number one. And then number two was Bill Clinton with some of his policies. So, I mean, he was great for Republicans, Democrats, everybody, right?
2: Oh, yeah. And again, John Casimir, besides owning WABC, is our expert on the economy. And he will say that the economy did very, very well under Bill Clinton. People did well and moved along smoothly. And it wasn't dramatic. It wasn't glamorous, but it moved along steadily and made us stronger than ever. And he was able to, and he was the first president really coming out of the Cold War. I mean, the Berlin Wall had come down 1990, 1991 into 1992. The Soviet Union had collapsed. And then he came in 1993.
0: He's going to go down as one of the great presidents,
3: Hey, Peter, you know who else is really forgiving?
2: Well, I guess in one case, I know he's very.
1: There's one case, right?
3: Yeah, I would have to say it would be President Donald J. Trump. I mean, as we resuscitate a 15-year, relationship, fractured for eight, coming on my show, tomorrow, right here, exclusively.
2: Well, that would be phenomenal. And I do know that before you two had your break, whenever I would see President Trump at events, he would inquire about you, how's Michael doing? And I would talk to you about President Trump. So it was close. Hey, those things happen between friends. I never looked into them. That's up to the friends themselves if they can resolve it. good for them, and it says both of them are good people to do it, and they're bigger than other people might think they are if they're willing to do that.
3: I agree.
0: By the way, I had lunch with Steve Scalise today, and he said nice things about you too, Peter.
2: Wow, okay. Well, that's good.
1: Is there anybody who doesn't say good things? I'm just trying to figure it out, Peter.
0: By the way, I remember that congressman's name. Eric Conway.
1: Oh, yeah. Oh, interesting.
0: Eric, he's running for Ohio. He was in the Air Force, and he served our country well.
1: Oh, great.
0: And he's running for Congress in Ohio.
1: That's where Vivek is, right?
0: Yep. I asked him how Ohio is doing, Democrats and Republicans. He says that the Republicans are doing very well because a lot of common sense people in Ohio.
1: Yeah.
2: Well, the good thing about Steve Scalise is he's a very excellent majority leader as far as being a legislative tactician and getting legislation through and doing what has to be done to get the bill through. But also, he's on top of all the congressional races. He spots the ones that really have to be worked on, those that are a long shot, those where we have to do the extra effort, those where the person's in front, but we got to keep them in front. I think you could probably bring up any congressional district in the country, and Steve Scalise could give you the latest polling numbers there, what the chances are, what the opportunities are, what the strengths are.
0: And I asked him about AM radio, and he says it already passed two committees.
1: Good.
0: And it's on the third committee, and it will be a real test that the Democrats and Republicans, because they all promised to work together on this because it's part of national security, and 5,000 AM and FM stations around the country will go nuclear if they don't
1: support it. And we need it for emergency reasons. Peter King, we love you. It's great to have everybody loves you. And it was so great to have you here talking
2: about Bill Clinton. But again, if Michael Cohen and Donald Trump can love each other again, we all love each other. There we go.
3: Amen to that one.
2: Okay. Bye now.
1: Thank you very much, Peter. And you guys, let's go to some breaking news.
4: Breaking news, WABC.
1: Well, they have just arrested an illegal immigrant from El Salvador tied to this horrible, gruesome stabbing death of a mother in Virginia in Fairfax County. And they've had another case there not that long ago at a bus stop. And then there was another one also judged, too, right, as well.
5: There was someone who killed an illegal migrant, killed somebody. He was found not guilty by reason of insanity. He was supposed to be institutionalized in a mental institution. They gave him a 48-hour pass. He got on a plane. And he flew out of the country. So much for justice and fairness and protecting the American people.
1: Well, and in this case, he was let out. He came in, this guy, in April 2024, let out under the Biden administration, and then roaming aimlessly like millions of others. And joining us now to talk about all of this is former acting ICE director Todd Lyons. This case is so horrible, and it's just another example of we don't know who's in this country.
6: Hi, thanks for having me. Yeah, and that's a sad thing, Rita, is the fact that we just don't know who's actually roaming the country. But anytime we have anyone that's harmed or killed by an illegal alien, that's a crime that's totally preventable. And if this individual hadn't been released under the previous administration's policies, this young mother might still be alive today, like so many others that have been either killed or permanently maimed by so many of these criminal actors. You know, we've seen time and time again.
1: What do you think, Director Lyons? You know, you were head of ICE. And then you hear these people, like last night, this woman, Angie Nixon, got in. She's with the DSA. And one of their platforms on the DSA is don't deport anybody, even somebody that has a murder record. If you're an illegal migrant, you should be staying in America. Don't deport them. And there's some even that say give them a slap on the wrist. What do you say to the Democratic Socialists about how dangerous this policy is for all Americans?
6: You know, what I would say is their policies are not making anyone safe, right? Not only are you not making American citizens safe, you're not making those legal migrants that have come here for the American dream safe. What really terrifies me is if you look at the border numbers now, we're doing great under President Trump. 15 months, no releases into the country, which is just amazing. You look at the record number of deportations and arrest of these criminal aliens, but we've seen an uptick, you know, going from 50,000 apprehensions at the border, which is still low, but now in the past month, you know, Border Patrol apprehended up to 65,000. So is this an uptick, seeing that you know, migrants down south have seen that the Democratic Party wants to have a party platform to abolish ICE. And you see a lot of these DSA candidates winning where you don't think they'd actually win on these platforms. Are they kind of, you know, seeing that if there's a policy change in the future coming up with the midterms? It really scares me to think that what could possibly happen if these, you know, really hardcore DSA candidates get a foothold, what they could do to the great work that President Trump has done, the men and women of ICE and Border Patrol have done to make America safe again, what they could do to disrupt the, you know, disrupt the policies.
1: Yeah, it just shows if you have a president with a will. I mean, it was the swoop of a pen, the executive order. He closed the border. Judge Weinberg.
5: Director, good to talk to you again. So there's a situation going on right now where there was an incident with an ICE official. He's now in custody in Texas. The state of Minnesota, where the incident took place, there was a shooting where there was trying to be an apprehension of an illegal migrant, and there was an indictment in Minnesota. The governor of Texas, Abbott, is refusing to honor an extradition request from the state of Minnesota. Ellison, who's the attorney general, who did everything to cover and protect the illegal migrants and go after ICE, it now wants to extradite this guy back to Minnesota. What are your thoughts about that?
6: Well, you know, Judge, one of the big things is, right, I truly believe, you know, whether you're a law enforcement official or a private citizen, you know, if, you know, a case has to go through the full court system, which I totally understand. But, you know, it has to be both ways, right? So, the attorney general needs to go ahead and prosecute the criminal legal aliens if he's going to go ahead and prosecute an ICE agent as well, right? So I applaud Governor Abbott for going ahead and sticking to his grounds and holding the state of Minnesota accountable, because they haven't been. If you look at the great work that, Attorney General Blanche and what the fraud unit has done exposed and what Minnesota has done, I think it's been great work. At the same time, I also think that, you know, if, an ICE officer or special agent has done something wrong, we need to hold them accountable too, because, we can't give into that narrative that we don't hold our law enforcement accountable. We do have to hold them accountable, but it has to be both ways, right?
1: Absolutely. Rudy Washington.
7: Yeah. Officers, don't they have qualified immunity? I believe this was
5: not against the criminal charge. It was an indictment. Right. There's an indictment on an assault.
7: That's recklessness. But if you're doing your job and a bullet hits the wrong person.
5: Yeah, but the problem is that you had a grand jury. He was indicted. They're trying to extradite him back.
7: But can I respect what happens in Minnesota?
5: That's a good question. That's a good question.
1: Yeah, that's the question. Director Lyons, could an ICE agent get even a fair trial?
7: That's what Governor Abbott, right, I'm sure, standing on.
1: Yeah, he's saying, I'm not going to set. And in fact, you know what Abbott's response was? His response was, why don't you start looking at the fraud, the $9 billion of fraud in your state, as opposed to trying to extradite ICE agents doing their job?
5: How about the whole state of Minnesota under Governor and Attorney General and the DAs looking the other way and not cooperating with ICE?
3: Right, but one thing shouldn't disqualify the other. That's the whole thing. And I think the one mistake that that ICE is doing is that they don't have a good enough PR program. They don't talk about all the great things that they're doing.
1: Other than Director Lyons.
3: Yes, of course. Okay. I mean, that's why that was going to be the second part of my question.
1: Okay, good.
3: Right? Director, can you please disqualify what I'm saying?
6: No, I agree with you, right? One thing that I always kind of was proud of what we did was, whether it was good news and bad news, I wanted to get out there and be the first person to tell it to the American public, right? And I think we need to stand on the great news. Whether the mainstream media posted it or not, we had to get out there and say exactly what the mission was to let the American people know the public safety threats that we were removing. Lately, if you saw, Secretary Mullen, he wanted to stay out of the media the first 6 months and ICE not lead the nightly news, which I understand. But the problem is there's a very vile campaign against the men and women of ICE and the work that's being done. And they're being portrayed in the wrong way, which is having this negativity about abolish ICE and, painting the picture that ICE is out there doing the wrong thing and not keeping America safe, which is a total wrong narrative. And to your point, it has to be shown to the American people just exactly what the brave men and women of ICE are out there doing every day to make sure that the public safety threats that they're upgrading these communities, you know, people see it every day. They need to know what these men and women are up against.
1: Yeah.
6: Not only from these bad actors, but from these protesters and these crazy left-wing lunatics that are out there putting their own lives in danger to get involved in ICE operations.
1: You know, before we let you go, Director Lyons, this is a doozy. Alejandro Mayorkas, who was the previous Homeland Security Secretary, as you know, under Joe Biden, under President Biden, he is now just got hired to be on the Harvard faculty. He's going to be at the Institute of Politics teaching young people just what we need. I mean, what is he going to teach them about open borders?
6: He would be the expert on that, right? I'm not sure what we could advise and teach on, but we already know that that's a failed policy. And if you really want to see how to secure a border and how to make a country safe and how to have a prosperous America, I think you want to look at the model we had and what we've been doing the past 15 months under President Trump, because I think this is what the American people voted for.
3: Well, I nominate Judge Weinberg to be the counterpoint to Alejandro Mayorkas.
1: Yeah, I would nominate him for anything.
5: Am I getting a tenured position at Harvard?
1: Please. To teach our young people, too, especially. They need to know.
3: Some common sense.
1: They
3: need some common sense. Some realistic facts.
1: Yes, absolutely. Well, Director Lyons, thank you so much. We're really appreciative. I know how busy you are today. Thank you for joining us so much.
6: Thank you for having me. Look forward to talking to you guys again soon.
1: Thank you. Keep up the great work. Thank you so much. And, John, we're going to take a break.
0: Well, why don't we take a break, and then we're going to come back with Victoria Coates. We're going to find out what the heck is going on in Iran. And it might take longer than we expected. Let's take that break.
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8: Westbound 27, slow through East Hampton and Wainscott, more delays through Bridgeport and from Watermill into Tuckahoe. Westbound 25, seeing delays from Manor Road to Edwards Avenue. Main Road is slow both ways into Cross River Drive. And west on Sunrise Highway and Patchogue, traffic's backed up from Station Road to Hospital Road. LIRR on or close from the WLIR Traffic Desk. I'm Lisa Ritchie.
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4: A common sense recap of the day's biggest stories. It's John Katzimatidis and Rita Cosby. 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Breaking news, WABC.
1: And there is now word, Ron is putting out messages that if President Trump escalates attacks against them, they will go after U.S. facilities in Europe. And, John, also it comes after there's been all these drone attacks. There were multiple drones and also missiles that hit UAE tankers. So things are heating up there, John, for sure.
0: Well, I also, at the beginning of the show, I'll tell Victoria, I talked to one of my shipping guys that has a lot of tankers out there. And I said to him, how's the tankers moving? He says, not very well.
1: I think that says it all, Victoria. How do you read it? It seems like things are a mess there.
11: Well, I will say this most recent threat, Rita, against Europe is maybe the most extraordinary miscalculation by the Iranians after, I mean, and that's a high bar for them. I mean, they've been miscalculating pretty strongly. But we just had overnight the announcement that after they fired the two ballistic missiles at UAE, UAE was cutting them off from all commerce with Dubai. That's how they access their foreign direct currency reserves. The UAE is 30% of their critical imports into Iran because they haven't been developing their own ability to create things. So they're very dependent on imports. And with this kind of threat, guess what's going to happen to them? The EU should cut them off entirely. And they can't sustain that kind of pain going forward. So I think what we're seeing is increasing desperation out of the regime under extreme pressure from President Trump.
1: You know, I like what you just said about EU putting pressure. What I was surprised when I saw that the UAE said, oh, we're going to cut off trade with Iran and we're going to cut off some of our financials. Obviously, they're in the region and they're doing that balancing act, but why didn't they do some of that earlier?
11: Well, I mean, this is part of the progress that we've made. And I will tell you, we went to them with tears in our eyes during President Trump's first term, asking them to take action like this. And they were saying, no, we're a financial hub. We can't take that kind of draconian action. Give us individual cases. We'll go after them, which we did. And they did. And that was fine. But what we're seeing here, Rita, is the progress from the first Trump term to the second Trump term. And the real disappointment is we couldn't have just kept this going 2020, 2021, 2022. We would have solved this problem. Biden, of course, came in and stopped enforcing all the sanctions, stopped asking people to take punitive action against them, and they gave them a respite. But the good news is they spent all that on October 7th in their nuclear program. And so their economic situation is not appreciably better than it was when President Trump left office in 2021. So we can just go right back in here and put all this pressure on them. And for all the folks who say they're winning, that they're somehow going to be able to sustain this pressure, they can't. They're going to collapse.
1: Yeah, and let's hope that happens soon. Rudy Washington.
7: Victoria, I'm kind of glad that they threatened the EU, because I was really surprised after they launched missiles at Garcia Diego that the Europe did not wake up and say, wow, if they could hit Garcia Diego, they definitely could hit Europe. And I thought for sure that they would have come to the table. So, yeah, I'm glad that they threatened the EU because maybe that will bring them to the table and be more realistic in what their support would be.
11: Oh, absolutely, Rudy. And I think the other important thing is we have had numerous occasions of revealed terrorist plots by the Iranians on European soil. Remember, 2018, they were going to detonate a small bomb at a opposition rally in Paris. And the excuse at the time was from the French, oh, wow, it was just a little bomb. I was like, do you think any kind of bomb going off in Paris is going to be good for tourism? We had the other plot involving some Austrians. I mean, there have been multiples. Oh, and then there was the one that they just disrupted this summer where they were going to do a series of attacks across Europe on the anniversary of October 7th. What a lovely way to celebrate for those who do. But, I mean, that's just outrageous. I mean, and Europe has to wake up that they can't play footsie with these people anymore. They have to get into the fight.
0: Well, we got to get down to the bottom of this. And, you know, I remind everybody that, you know, under President Biden, this went on for 4 years. And under President Trump, we're worried about the 2, 3, 4 months, 5 months. But at the end of the day, the United States of America is going to win.
11: And 100%, John.
0: Thank you so much, Victoria, for coming on and for everything you do for our country and continue to do. And we'll catch up soon.
1: Thank you, Victoria.
11: Thank you.
0: And we got the hot news of the day, sponsored by Goya Foods. I love those Goya beans.
12: It's the top news of the day, sponsored by Goya. Here's Rita Cosby.
1: And they are the best, right, John? You gave us a great recipe yesterday. Yep. We were all mouthwatering.
0: A little dill, a little onions, and some Goya olive oil. And then I got a text from Dr. Mihalos. I think it was Dr. Mihalos. He says, you forgot the garlic.
1: Oh, you got to include the garlic. That's always good. Always good. Well, here are the headlines, guys. First in, this is interesting. The Telegraph is reporting that Harry and Meghan plan to move back to Britain. The Duke and Duchess of Sussex are planning to move back. The family intends to relocate from the U.S. later this month to a private non-royal residence thought to be outside of London. So that's kind of interesting. Maybe they're reconciling. So if you and Trump can reconcile, maybe
3: I don't know. The Duke and Duchess, if I could care less.
1: But they're reconciling.
3: Yeah, good for them. I know Meghan. I know Meghan. Good for them.
0: Record it or not. But, it's always been nice to record those things.
1: It is. It's nice, right? And then you guys, as we've been talking about, the primary elections took place across the U.S. last night. In Alaska, as we were talking, Republican Senator Dan Sullivan, the real one, and Democrat Mary Peltola, she is going to face off, the two of them, in the general election, and two other candidates yet to be decided. So we don't know if the fake Dan Sullivan is going to make it or not, but we'll find out because it's the top four, no matter the party. Meanwhile, in Florida, Congressman Byron Donalds won the state's primary for governor and is set to face off against former Republican turned Democrat David Jolly in November. And we're going to be talking to Senator Rick Scott shortly to get his take on all of that. And everybody, we're going to take a break. We're going to have Senator Rick Scott and also General Arnold Punaro, who's going to give us his take on everything tied to Iran. That after the break on Katz and Cosby. 77.
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8: Westbound 27, slow through East Hampton and Wainscott. More delays through Bridgeport and from Watermill into Tuckahoe. There is a crash reported right by St. Andrews Road. Westbound 25, slow Manor Road to Edwards Avenue. Main Road delays both ways into Cross River Drive. And Sunrise Highway backed up both ways between Old Riverhead Road and Speonk Riverhead Road because of an accident. From the WLIR Traffic Desk, I'm Lisa Ritchie.
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12: 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A common sense recap of the day's biggest stories. 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
14: There's a place called Kokomo. That's where you wanna go to get away from it.
0: Is there really a Kokomo in Florida?
1: There, we learned actually from Michael Cohen.
0: Michael
1: it's in the
0: Cohen,
1: Florida Keys,
0: Kokomo,
1: right?
0: Florida?
3: Well, I think that's the song is really about the Florida Keys, and I don't know why they called it Kokomo.
0: Well, we got Senator Rick Scott. That was
3: maybe
0: also
3: he knows the
0: governor,
3: answer.
0: It was Governor Rick Scott before being Senator Rick Scott. Is there a Kokomo in Florida?
6: No.
1: So how did they come up with Kokomo?
0: We want to honor you. We want to honor all Floridians.
6: They just came up with it.
1: And it's a classic song. We love it because it makes, you know why I like it?
0: Makes you feel good.
1: Yeah, it makes you happy. It's a happy song.
3: Yeah, your feet start popping. Your fingers start snapping.
6: I looked that up at one time because there's no place for that name, but there was something in that song that there was a name like that in Florida, but I think that's all made up.
1: So let's
0: if you get a small island and name it Kokomo, and we'll create a resort there.
6: I know.
0: Just playing that song around the country and telling them we'll get you a reservation at Kokomo.
1: Yeah.
3: Well, you don't have to worry about here in New York because more than 100 people a day are leaving to head to the state of Florida. Maybe we entice them with Kokomo.
1: Oh, yeah. Free one day at Kokomo. Senator
6: Isn't
1: Rick
6: too
1: Scott?
6: Bad with what Mendami's done? I mean,
1: yes.
6: It's crazy what he's done. I mean, it's his he's destroying the job market. You know, they think he's hurting the rich. He's actually hurting the poor. He's killing jobs. The poor and the middle class need jobs, and he's just killing it. So it's the meanest thing what he's doing. He thinks he's getting after the rich. They can move. They can take their money, all that stuff. It's the poor that's getting creamed.
1: Senator Rick Scott, speaking of Mondani and his policies, we wanted to ask you about last night. You had the big primaries last night, and thank goodness the crazy guy against Jared Moskowitz didn't win. Thank goodness the crazy guy in the other primary against Debbie Wasserman Schultz, the very extreme DSA. But then you've got this Angie Nixon, who won. This is in the U.S. Senate. This is in the primary on the Democratic side. She's going to go up against the Ashley Moody, great Ashley Moody. But still, what happened? How did this happen that a DSA candidate in the state of Florida?
6: Well, let's put it in perspective, though. Any Democrat that gets elected is going to vote the way Hassan Piker, Mondami, AOC tells them to vote. So if you look at Schumer and Jeffries, all this stuff that they say, we don't really believe in that, but they vote that way. They vote not to fund law enforcement. They didn't want to fund ICE. None of them, not one of them. They want higher taxes. They never vote for a tax reduction. You look during Biden, they were all in for open borders. Right. They're none of them are against men playing in women's sports. So they, everybody can say, the socialist Democrats are worse. No, it doesn't matter. If they win, they're all socialist Democrats because that's how they vote. So Ashley Moody's going to have a big win. And I hope we run the table and win all the other races because every Democrat that gets elected is going to vote the exact same way that Mondami and Hassan Piker tell them to vote.
1: Yeah, you're right. It is amazing, though, to see in the state of Florida. And even we were looking at some of the background of some of the things that Angie Nixon has said about open borders, about abolish ICE. I mean, it is lunacy. And the great state of Florida has led the way on being all about national security, being about the great place, great quality of life. The last thing you want is somebody like that there.
6: Well, she's not going to win. Ashley Moody will win that race. But even if any of the Democrats win in the congressional races, they're going to vote. They're going to vote as Democrat socialists. They can say, we don't believe in that stuff. But look at their votes. That's why I tell people, don't listen to what people say. Look at their votes. None of them voted to secure our borders. None of them voted for ICE. None of them voted for the tax reductions. So none of them have voted for election security. None of them. They're all Democrat socialists.
1: You know, I want to ask you also, Senator Rick Scott, from the great state of Florida, where Kokomo is. This ex-Fauci, did you see this? This advisor, who is a former senior advisor to Fauci, he pleads guilty to plotting to conceal the COVID-19 research records during the pandemic. How significant is this, and what does it mean for Fauci?
6: Well, first off, I hope Todd Blanche does his job, okay, and he goes to jail for contempt.
15: of Congress, because he wouldn't answer questions. I'm on the committee. I ask him all about his relationship with David Moran, his buddy that now he says he doesn't know. This was all a cover-up by Fauci and Moran because they didn't want anybody to know that they had paid for gain-of-function research. They didn't want that to know. That's why they cannot say it came out of the Wuhan lab, because they funded it. All right? They funded it. Those two funded it. And so this is a complete cover-up. But finally, somebody's getting held accountable. But the other person that needs to be held accountable is Fauci. Fauci was the leader of all this. Millions of people died, and he lied to all of us. He lied, and he needs to be held. He needs to be, as whatever we can do. He got that fake auto pin pardon, but by the way, with that pardon, he had to testify in Congress, and he didn't.
1: Absolutely. Rudy Washington.
7: Senator, I was always been wondering what was on their minds that they think that they could let China, pay China to weaponize a virus, and then China was going to give it to us? If
15: well,
7: it was perfected?
15: Friends, they're buddies.
7: They did.
15: They're buddies with China. I mean, John, there's a deep state. We have to understand, there is a deep state, all right? And they're buddies with China. Fauci was buddies with all those researchers. They're friends, right?
7: Yeah.
15: And he looked at our pocketbook as he can do anything he want with it, and he was his, you know, it's like he was a mad scientist, and he knows better than we know.
7: Yeah, the CCP would have never let us get it back, even though we paid for it. They would have kept it and used
15: right.
7: it against us.
5: Apparently
15: right.
5: they did.
15: And Fauci was all part of it. Fauci, Moran, I mean, these guys, if you look at what Trump's doing, he's by putting all this stuff out, by declassifying stuff, he is showing there's a deep state at the FBI. There's a deep state at Department of Justice, NIH, FDA. There is a deep state, and they don't give a damn about us. They know best. We're just the peons. We just have to listen to them because they're the emperors. We're just, you know, we're not that smart. That's how they think of us.
3: Hey, Governor, it's Mike Cohen. How are you?
15: Hey, Mike.
3: You know, I want to ask you this question. So explain to me why you still have a large segment of the population that is 100% lockstep with Fauci, with not releasing this information. Me personally, I took the vaccination. I just want to know what's inside my body. I want to know why they felt it was important to lie to us about what it is that was going on, where the virus came from, what the side effects were, and so on. I'm just trying to figure it all out. And truth be told, I can't.
15: Well, number one, I think the big thing was they were covering up the fact that they had funded the research. That was number one. So they had to cover that up because they didn't want to get caught with that. Number two, Fauci just thinks he's smarter than us. These guys all think they're smarter than us.

0: and he lied to us. It's a lie. And that guy is a despicable human being.
1: I agree with you, Senator. I agree with you 110%. He lied. And when I keep saying to people, when China stopped sending the airplanes out of Wuhan, they kept saying, sending them to Italy, and it kept sending them to the United States. So why, you know, it's just, you can never, ever forget that. And I think there's more to come on him, because I think there's more there than we still don't know yet.
0: Well, Trump's got to declassify more stuff. So I've talked to him about it. So, you know, I think Jay Clayton will do a good job. Todd Blanche, I mean, all those guys. I think they're going to do more and more. And I think there's a lot of effort. But they've got to declassify this stuff so you and I get to read it. And then we find out exactly what happened and how this was a deep state that was, at one, trying to put Trump away. They indicted him, they raided him, they shot at him, everything. They tried to bankrupt him. But they think we're a bunch of idiots, and they don't care about us. It's all about their individual power. So I know Trump's doing it, but we got to declassify a lot more stuff.
2: Well, keep us posted, please. And all Americans, this is not a Republican or Democratic issue.
3: No.
2: All Americans deserve to know the
3: truth. And if there's one person
2: that's
3: going to do it, it's
2: yes.
3: Donald J. Trump.
2: Yeah, absolutely. Yep. Well, keep the pressure on, Senator, too. You're terrific.
0: Well, take care.
2: Thank you.
1: By the way, somebody is saying, Dr. Mihalos is texting me right now, that there is a Kokomo on Route 30A, Santa Rosa Beach.
2: Do you know it, Senator?
0: Is it really?
1: I will send it to you, Senator.
2: Wait, is it Kokomo Bar and Grill or what?
3: It's Kokomo effing you.
2: Yeah, Kokomo Garage.
0: Now that you ask me, I have to look it up.
1: Thank you,
2: yeah,
1: Senator.
2: Let us know, please.
3: Be well, Rick.
2: Thank you, Senator. Thank you so much. And you guys, we got some breaking news beyond Kokomo. Here we go.
4: Breaking news, WABC.
2: This is just coming out from a couple different sources that Vladimir Putin may be hiding in the Urals Mountain area, that he is actually very, very worried and concerned about some potential strikes against him. Also reported that he is maintaining some deep underground nuclear bunker and command facility in the Ural Mountain range, but that he is very concerned about some assassination attempts against him. Well, joining us now is General Arnold Punaro, who is a great retired U.S. Marine Corps Major General, Director of the Marine Corps Reserves, and CEO of the Punaro Group. General, what do you make of this? We'll talk about Iran, too, but obviously maybe he's worried about the war coming to his front door.
5: First thing I would say, although you used the term, and it's correct term, assassination, I would say, because he started a war against a sovereign nation, Ukraine, he is a legitimate enemy combatant.
2: Yep,
5: so
2: I agree.
5: Taking him out is not assassination. He is a legitimate military target. Ukraine has shown that they're increasing capability with drones into Mother Russia. I wish they had started that very early on, and I wish, you know, our country had supported them early on with the kind of capability where they could have attacked Russia on Russia's homeland. Putin has every right to be concerned. And yes, they do have deeply buried command and control bunkers. They've had those for a long time. But Putin is a legitimate military target. He's a war criminal.
2: I agree.
3: But, you
2: way,
3: know, General, there's more Michael to it Cohen. Than it's more than just the attempt by Ukraine. 43,000 deaths. 43,000 Russian deaths just last month alone. I think they said in the last, like, maybe year, this was the most. And I think Putin is very concerned from internally that he will be assassinated by some Russian, not even by a Ukrainian.
2: Yeah, I think about Nazi, you know, what was the famous movie where all the internal, where Hitler was always worried about somebody inside?
1: Stauffenberg.
2: Yeah, Stauffenberg.
5: Those are horrible numbers for the troops that are in these wars. But to put it in perspective, to show you how bad it really is, as you just outlined, you know, God bless them, you know, we had over 50,000 killed in Vietnam, 100 a day sometimes when I was there, 10 years. This is just in 1 month to show you. I mean, this is World War I trench warfare casualties. And, you know, of course, North Korea is supplying troops that are fighting in Ukraine on behalf of Russia. So

0: he has every right to be concerned, and I hope they get him.
1: You know, about the North Korea, I think it's interesting. You know, we had on Victoria Coates, and we were talking the appearance, because they're fighting on the front lines. They're also working in some of the factories and some of the places where they have the fighters out in the field. So the perception that they need to bring in folks, that's obviously got to hurt Vladimir Putin internally.
2: And they're poorly trained, by the way.
1: Yeah, not very well trained. That's a good point, too.
3: Just more cannon fodder.
1: Yep. And before we let you go, General, what do you think is going to happen? What's the latest with Iran? Because there's a lot of stuff today about some of the senior Iranian officials saying if Trump escalates, they're going to go after U.S. facilities in Europe.
0: But they're the ones escalating. We're not escalating. They're escalating in two or three different ways against the Ukrainians, against the ships in the Straits of Hormuz.
1: And exactly. I would say,
0: you remember the great cartoon series of old called Looney Tunes? Well, the Iranian Ayatollahs must be big fans, because what they're doing right now, I would call Looney Tunes. And with great respect to Daffy Duck, comparing him to Iranian Ayatollahs, what they're doing makes no military sense whatsoever.
1: Yeah, it doesn't. So where do you think it's going? And Judge Weinberg, what do you think?
3: Well, I think, General, correct me if you disagree. I think this is just an attempt to put pressure on Trump and have the Europeans exert the pressure because they don't want to be hit. Your thoughts?
0: Well, if they attack U.S. forces in southern Europe in a NATO country, that triggers Article 5.
3: Exactly.
0: They're now going to be at war with 32 more countries. That's not a really smart move on anybody's part. Yes, they think that the mid-years are going to cause Trump to blink. He's not going to blink. He said today he's going to be very patient. They can escalate all they want, and all they're doing is alienating their own neighbors and friends. UAE is cutting off billions of dollars of trade with Iran because they shot missiles at them over the weekend, claimed they didn't do it. We know they did it.
1: Yeah, no, 100%. I mean, they are clearly a bad actor. What do you think is going to happen with the IRGC? Because there's reports that the ceasefire allowed them to sort of reconstitute. And some of the IRGC, the Iranian Revolutionary Guard Corps guys, got even promoted to some more senior positions. So how do we finally eliminate them?
0: As we've talked several times before, and you all are spot on this, that last 20% that we never executed of the original target set was going to include a lot of the Republican Guards. I wish we would still work that target set, but I think the president's correct right now to kind of hold firm, let Iran be the one doing the escalation. But I mean, we ultimately at some point are going to have to work that IRGC target set. They have not been substantially reduced enough to where, you know, it puts them where we want them to be, which is negligible impact.
2: And General, please listen in tomorrow. Michael Cohen, former lawyer to the president, is going to have the president on tomorrow, either the 5 o'clock or 6 o'clock hour. And it'll be one-on-one with Michael Cohen and President Trump.
0: Now, it certainly will be interesting. And again, you all have been spot on this all along. We've got you, Iran is just an evil actor. They have been for close to 50 years. The Ayatollahs are religious fanatics. They want a nuclear weapon. They want to take out Israel and the United States, and they will stop at nothing. That's why the president was absolutely correct to do what he did.
1: Absolutely. Thank God he has had the courage like no other president has. General Arnold Punaro, thank you. It's so great to have you. We always love your perspective. Thank you.
3: Thank you.
0: Anytime. Thanks.
2: Thank you so much. And
1: thank you.
2: Should we take a break? And we're going to come back with who? Doug Schoen from the Democratic Party. Find out what the heck is going on in the Democratic Party. Let's take that break and come back with Doug.
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5: Fake Dr. Abdul Al-Sayed running for Senate in the deep blue purple state of Michigan. His plan for making things more affordable for everybody out there is for the government to take over private companies, which sounds awfully Soviet.
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5: Oh, okay. So government seizes private companies and runs them the way they run what? The Postal Service? The DMV? Sounds like a great idea. 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
11: 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I mean, months have gone by now. 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Do we have any intel on what's going on there?
2: I'm sure the Israelis have the intel.
1: 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Remember, we've been talking about the retaliation part of it all. But if there is some sort of action, guess what? This will not be some little response from us. This will be bigger than you've ever seen before. And the Israelis, as you know, Craig, have had a history of pounding them. So Judge Weinberg, they're going to really do some pounding, too. They're both sped up.
3: As they should be. 47 years of a terrorist regime trying to intimidate the world, trying to take over Western civilization. 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
11: 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And that's what I don't understand. 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
2: Is there a NATO?
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2: Well, calling in right now, we have Doug Schoen, a notable strategist in the Democratic Party, and me and him worked very closely with President Clinton in those days. Did you talk to our mutual friend, President Clinton, today on his birthday?
12: I did not. I sent him a note, and he looks great, and I think, John, he is completely disconnected from the politics of today, the politics of democratic socialists, and the results in Florida yesterday when yet another far-left Democrat was nominated contrary to expectations.
2: Now, Doug, that Democrat that was nominated, was it because she was running against a damage candidate, maybe?
12: I'm sorry, running against a what candidate?
2: A candidate that had other problems?
1: Yeah, Alexander Vindman was the guy.
12: Vindman had other problems, but he outspent her, 16-1.
2: 16.
12: And he had the official party designation. I think what's happened, and we've discussed it before, John and Rita, is the Democrats are moving far left, and it's the base of the party that is frustrated with Donald Trump and frustrated with the mainstream Democrats like Chuck Schumer, and they're moving away from what you and I many years ago embraced.
1: What do you think of, what do you think on the presidential level, too? I mean, you wrote something, Doug, about AOC. Tell us, what do you think is the plan there?
12: I think she's going to run for president. Why shouldn't she? There's a Bernie Sanders lane in the party, and why should she not inherit it, given her poll numbers, the financial support she has?
1: By the way, I agree with you. I think she's going to run.
2: I'm hoping she does.
1: Yeah. So to Rudy's point, is that like, is that a shoo-in for a Republican?
2: Yeah, Doug, I mean, they didn't learn anything from Kamala Harris. I mean, this is mind-numbing.
12: Well, look, she is trying to move to the center. I'm no supporter of AOC. She's trying to move away from the far left. She sees the president's poll numbers, which are in the mid to high 30s. And she says, anything can happen. Obama was elected. No one thought he could. Ronald Reagan was elected. Nobody thought he could. You never say never in politics. I wouldn't rank her a favorite, but the world is a very funny and strange place.
2: But Doug, those two presidents you just named, at least they were smart guys. whether you agree with them or disagree with them, they were intelligent people.
12: I don't disagree with that, but AOC is a very shrewd politician if she's nothing else.
1: Yeah, and she's charismatic.
2: But she is a smart person, in some ways, but she's dumb in other ways. But, wasn't it both her parents were IBM executives?
1: I think they were. Yeah. They were tech executives. Yeah. She was a bartender. Yep.
3: That qualifies her for presidency. Doug, it's Richard Weinberg. Let me ask you this. The significance of the Democrats moving the first primary to be South Carolina as opposed to Iowa and New Hampshire. Would you explain that to our listeners?
12: Yeah, I think this is designed to encourage Kamala Harris to get back in the race. This gives her
2: the black vote
12: a giant leg up in the first state. And
3: to neutralize the far left. It's an attempt to neutralize the far left.
12: I sort of think Kamala Harris is moving in that direction, and I think most Democrats will follow that lead given these primary results.
1: By the way, I agree with you, Doug. She does seem to be moving further left. She was one of the first people. She called Mondani. She called El Sayed. What does that say to you?
13: She's looking for attention from anyone that'll give it to her. That's what it is.
1: And the greatest is
13: they keep talking about these favorability polls of Trump. He's at 38%, 37%, 39%. And so what they ignore is, like, for example, the Real Clear Politics poll that has Democrats at the exact, if not worse, numbers.
1: I saw I saw a poll, Michael Cohen, and Doug, we're talking to Michael, who's going to be talking with the president tomorrow.
12: Recognize his voice.
1: It was like 12, 15%. I didn't think you could get that low of an approval, and that's of the Democrats. So, Doug, the whole party's in a mess.
12: Well, the party is in a mess. Midterm elections, not presidential elections so much, but midterm elections tend to be a referenda on the incumbent. But I would be the first one to concede that what Michael is saying and what you're saying, Rita, is correct, that the Democratic Party has hit rock bottom in terms of its own favorability ratings, which is one of the reasons why the socialists are doing as well as they are.
1: Yeah, no, great point. Well, Doug, we miss you. I'm so glad you were with us today.
12: I'm so pleased to be here. And Michael, great to have you on ABC.
13: Thank you, my friend. And thanks for joining me on my When You Know Unleashed podcast.
12: I enjoy it, and it is great to be with all of you. Rudy,
2: thank you so much.
12: Weinberg, John, always. Thank you.
1: Thank you so much. Thank you,
2: John. And what do we all stand for?
14: Truth, justice, and the American way.
2: God bless America.
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15: I'm James Flippin. Seven people are dead, five of them Americans, following a helicopter crash in northern Kenya. This was a tourist helicopter that crashed. Video posted to social media shows the smoking wreckage in a rocky area surrounded by trees. Happened near Mount...
16: This subject is AI data centers. We're all supposed to hate AI data centers. So we literally have governors who are banning them or are making the approval process so impossible that they are going to greatly lengthen the amount of time it takes to build them because they can't get approved and all the rest of it. And what's the problem? Well, you have the same problem out there that they talked about with fracking, which is a lie, that they're polluting our water. They're not polluting our water, okay? Fracking doesn't pollute our water. AI data centers don't pollute our water. Then we get to the energy issue. Now, what's interesting about this, I've been talking about our electrical grid for decades now. I've had experts on this show. I've had experts on my Fox show about how we need to build up our infrastructure and protect it. Precious little's been done. Part of the reason, again, is states, particularly blue states, their regulations, their hate for energy companies, their hate for capitalism. And these politicians have sabotaged and obstructed the upgrading of our electrical grid. Now they're complaining that these AI data centers will suck up too much of our electricity, too much of our energy. Well, there are two solutions for that, aren't there? Stop obstructing and sabotaging efforts to strengthen and expand our electrical grid, which needs to be done anyway, and support the move by the President of the United States that would allow these data center companies to build their own energy sources. It could be a number of energy sources, including many nuclear energy sources. But the same people who attack the electrical grid and won't allow it to expand, the same people who attack oil and gas production are attacking nuclear energy. And so when you don't have energy in a modern industrial society, you can't build things, let alone expand things. That's the truth. Now, the funny thing is, our competitors, some of whom are our enemies, they're not so constrained. They're not constrained by Josh Shapiro in Pennsylvania, or Hochul in New York, or Newsom in California, or Pritzker in Illinois. They're not constrained by any of that. And so they're plowing ahead, especially China. And if they get ahead of us, not because they're better than us, smarter than us, they have more resources than us, but because we have this problem where we like to commit economic and military suicide, then they will control the future. They will control the future of technological advancements, of computerization, and all that comes with it. Military cutting-edge technologies, space cutting-edge technologies, healthcare cutting-edge technologies. The communist Chinese will leapfrog us and leave us in the dust because we won't be able to catch up. And so I hear, well, they're very unattractive. I can imagine that was said before the skyscrapers were built in many of our cities, Mr. Producer. 120 years ago. I can imagine that before the mass production of steel, before Carnegie. I can imagine that. I can imagine there may have been some opposition in parts of our country that weren't fully developed or developed at all over having steel bridges built across creeks, across rivers, across waterways. I can imagine there was a lot of objection. I can imagine there was a lot of objection even before that. The Intercontinental Railway System with those loud railroad engines and those loud, you know, tracks and all the noises that come with it. And certainly back then, the steam engine and all the pollution that came with that. I can imagine that some people were adversely affected and they didn't want that either. In other words, I can imagine that in one place or another, for one reason or another, if governors had had their way, if local councils had had their way, if a certain party, the Democrat Party back then was like it is today, which it wasn't, we would not have had an industrial revolution. And you wouldn't have all the incredible products that you have access to today, and not just products, conveniences of life, things that sustain us today, manufacturing of homes, of automobiles, of refrigerators, of washers and dryers, and the list goes on and on and on and on. I can imagine. And if you think we outsource too much today, you just wait. I'd rather not, but you just wait. 20 years hence, if some of us are still around, but certainly our children and grandchildren will be, you just wait and see what these degrowthers, as I call them, as I've written about them in American Marxism, an entire chapter, you just wait and watch how these degrowthers, who've now seized on the AI data centers, as they seized on the oil industry, as they used climate change. You just watch. And now we're being told, I just watched Brett Baer on Fox, he just said this is a campaign issue. And so you start to see Republicans running for the hills. And they are backed. They are backed by some of these pseudo-conservatives who do not believe in the market system, who believe in intervention by government. I don't know how much more there can be at $40 trillion in the hole and $300 trillion in the hole when you count already entitlements, socialist-like pseudo-conservatives. They're all in. Now, it's easy to find a farmer or maybe a small community and say, look at this, look what they're doing to this farmer in this small community. I get it. But that can't be permitted to determine for the entire country and for the rest of time where we're going to be with AI data centers. They would have you believe that they create poison. They don't. They would have you believe that they suck up all the energy. They don't. They would have you believe that they don't create jobs. They do. Not just jobs in the data center, but, may I say, downstream in other businesses. And they pay enormous amount of taxes. I know this. I'm broadcasting to you right now from Loudoun County, Virginia, where there are more AI data centers than anywhere else in the country, and it's not even close. 80% of them are right here in the eastern part of Loudoun County. Four of them are about 2-3 miles away, and they're being constructed, three of them, one of them is already constructed, from where our home is in Loudoun County, on a fairly busy road in a corner. Of course we all rather have trees there, and water there, and so forth and so on. But we need these cutting-edge, you know, technologies for the brain power. Let me tell you something about AI data centers. People keep saying they're going to cost us all these jobs. They're going to cost us all these jobs. Can you imagine 100 years ago, yet again, we can't have refrigerated trucks. They're going to cost us all these jobs. Or even before that, we can't have the automobile. They're going to put all the horse-driven wagons out of business. I mean, you can always talk that way because it's true. As things move forward, they'll be put out of business. Marx was the one who complained about that most. There's never-ending revolution in capitalism, he said, creating dislocation. But I look at it differently. There's never-ending revolution in capitalism that creates longer lives, better food, more homes, safer cars. That's the truth. These AI data centers and the data that comes with them, maybe they'll find a cure for cancer. Maybe they'll find a cure for Alzheimer's. Maybe they'll find all these things. But if you embrace this regressivism, this anti-capitalism, this degrowth stuff, there won't be any of that. There won't be any progress in the health field or any other field. There simply won't. I'll be right back.
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18: If you missed Joe Concha, here is what you missed.
19: Dr. Abdul El Sayed, this drives me nuts. I just don't get why people, you know, say they're doctors when they're actually not. We saw this with Dr. Jill Biden, right? I'm a doctor. Are you? Really? How many patients have you treated? Did you go through a residency? Did you go through medical school? Did you go through the things that my wife has? My wife's an ER doctor. I may have shared this once or twice. And while I'm not an ER doctor, I'm sure that I'm not going to brag ever that I am, I see what she goes through on a daily basis. She worked this week, Tuesday, Wednesday, Friday, 12-hour shifts, which really aren't 12 hours because they're more like 14, 15. Because when she comes home, instead of like resting, she actually does this thing called charting, where she has to go through all of her patient charts to make sure that everything that she recommended is on the up and up, because we are in a very legal culture where if you get one thing wrong as a doctor, even one, you will be sued. Even one thing. And I get it completely. Like, you know, you go to a doctor, he or she says one thing, and then, well, the prognosis is something different than it should have been. All right, I get your gripe, but at the same time, she has to be perfect. There is no job in this world where you have to be perfect, quite like an ER doctor. And my wife strives to be that on a daily basis. Well, Dr. Abdul El Sayed, this guy, says that, well, you know, actually, I've saved more lives than any doctor ever has, despite the fact that he does not have a medical license. You don't have a medical license, you can't call yourself a doctor. I don't care about what degree you got in college. I'm sorry, I just don't. I see it on a daily basis with my wife, right? This is a whole bowl of wrong. Anyway, here is Dr. El Sayed talking about, well, I am a doctor.
20: You got attacked by your rivals for calling yourself a physician, not just a doctor, even though you don't have a valid state medical license in New York or Michigan, which apparently is what you need legally to call yourself a physician. Do you wish you'd just stuck to calling yourself a doctor, which you are, to avoid all of this controversy and attacks on your physician status?
21: You know, at the end of the day, it's not about whether or not I'm a physician or a doctor. The question is, can you see a doctor?
20: Oh.
21: It's not about my education. It's about whether or not your kid gets a good education. So,
20: well,
21: I'm just not spending
20: that's a good
21: time.
20: Line, but people would say it's also about, did you tell the truth?
21: Well, I would say that I was the health director for the city of Detroit, and I've done more to provide more people health care or eliminate their medical debt than most doctors have done in their practice career.
20: Oh, screw you. Honestly.
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0: You know, ladies and gentlemen, I declared months ago, that the woke right was pretty much dead. Now, they were busy online. I told you that it's toxic there. It's toxic on X. It's toxic on Facebook. It's just toxic on the Internet. It's a cesspool. That doesn't mean there aren't some good people, but the vast majority are not. I don't even know if the vast majority are actually people, Mr. Producer. But the lowest of the low lives, they're there all day long. All day long, because that's where they get to be seen and heard. As moronic and vile as so many of them are. Tucker Carlson is done. All the rest of these people are done. Matt Gaetz is done. They're all done. They live online. Again, there's some good people you might want to follow online, but there's some people you might want to block because they're not good for your mental health or anything else. That's what was demonstrated in part in Florida last night, as people have picked up on, and I'm glad they have. That is, real Americans, normal Americans, patriotic Americans, all Republicans, for the most part, and conservatives are not interested in what's going on with the woke right and the anti-Semitism. They are patriots.
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4: 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In Rockland County, south on the New York State Thruway, past exit 14, there's a wreck. There's a crash on Long Island, westbound Southern State, right by the Robert Moses Causeway. That's involving a New York State DOT truck. The right lane is blocked. In Nassau County, Rockaway Boulevard remains closed over near JFK Airport. It's blocked in both directions at Brookville Boulevard by an overturned tractor trailer. We have delays on the 4, 5, and 6 trains with signal trouble. 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That's 1-800-248-3222. That's 77 WABC Traffic and Transit. I'm Lisa Ritchie.
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5: Local lawmakers in Suffolk County urging residents to stay alert for ticks as the county has seen a huge surge in population.
6: County Executive Ed Romaine said he personally knows the struggle with ticks, having contracted Lyme disease twice.
7: The first time, the bullseye formed right away. The second time, got massive headaches, and I do not get headaches.
6: Romaine said the county has become the epicenter for tick-borne illnesses across New York State. In response, officials are going to boost tick monitoring and will spray natural repellent in affected parks. To reduce the risk of illness, experts advise anyone spending time outdoors, especially in wooded areas, to wear light-colored clothing and to frequently perform tick checks.
5: The Westbury Long Island man, who prosecutors say was the kingpin of a Penn State University cocaine operation, turned himself in on Tuesday. Neighbors who know 24-year-old Agostino Adebello were shocked he was involved.
8: Why would you do something like that? You know, as far as I know, he came from a relatively peaceful family. So I can't fathom it.
5: The Pennsylvania DA says Adebello allegedly ran the drug operation out of an off-campus fraternity house from 23 to 24. More than a dozen others were arrested in that bus. Stellantis recalling over 848,000 vehicles across all four of its brands.
9: The recall is to fix an issue with the rear view camera, where the radio software blocks the footage from showing up on the media screen. Model year 2026 and 27 Chrysler Pacificas, Pacifica plug-in hybrids, and Voyager minivans, along with 2026 and 27 Dodge Chargers, are being recalled, along with Jeep Cherokee, Compass, Gladiator, Grand Cherokee, Grand Cherokee L, Grand Wagoneer L, and Wrangler models are also being recalled because of the issue.
5: And that's news for Long Island on WLIR, Long Island's most listened to radio station. I'm Noam Layden.
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12: The online retailer hopes to reach hundreds of U.S. cities and towns by year's end. The expansion comes more than a decade after unmanned drones were introduced. Amazon currently delivers by drone from 11 locations and plans to expand to places like Syracuse, New York, and near Cleveland, among other areas. A single delivery hub can reach multiple towns within a roughly 7.5-mile radius. Amazon said the rollout will extend its reach to about 500 locales. Bill Rakoff, Worldwide News Network.
11: Meanwhile, Amazon Prime Video may have accidentally leaked Jason Statham's upcoming film, Mutiny. It was supposed to hit theaters Friday, August 21st, but for at least 1 hour today.
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15: 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You're off to the races. If you want to keep your phone, you keep your phone. If you want to keep your phone number, you keep your phone number. I have found, ladies and gentlemen, that to be patriotically in support of a president who's decided that we needed to go to war with Iran to stop them from getting nuclear warheads to blow us off the face of the earth, the same Iran that has killed and maimed thousands of American military personnel and civilians, that is spreading terrorism throughout not just the Middle East, but the world, that apparently that's controversial with some people, including a man by the name of John Schindler. Excuse me, I never heard of this guy before. He claims he was on the NSA, so I guess he was. He claims he was a counterintelligence officer, I guess he was. I looked further into his background. It's pretty sleazy, in my humble opinion, if it's the same John Schindler. And you can look yourselves. But in any event, all of a sudden, minding my own business, the Washington Examiner, which used to really be a great publication for decades, and now it has really become a lousy, lousy publication. It's part of this isolationist mentality. And so they run this guy's piece called Mark Levin's Strategic Folly on Iran. Nobody asked me for my input. Nobody asked me for my opinion. Nobody. So he writes in part, things aren't going well with the war on Iran 6 months after President Trump commenced Operation Epic Fury. He opposed the war at the urging of Israeli Prime Minister Benjamin Netanyahu. Now, that's an interesting sentence. Now, the president has said over and over again that he made the decision. According to this guy, in the very first surgeon, he did it, sentence, at the urging of Netanyahu. Netanyahu and his Mossad director painted a rosy scenario in which a combined U.S.-Israeli air campaign would quickly topple the weakened Iranian regime. How do we know that? There's been some leaks, but he doesn't even know that. Enamored by the success of the January raid to capture Venezuela dictator Nicolas Maduro, Trump decided to roll the dice. Is that what he did, Mr. Producer? After 40 years of talking about this, he decided to roll the dice because of Venezuela? So that entire first paragraph is BS. It's this guy's opinion, based on nothing. Well, it hasn't worked out. Instead, the war has been stuck in a strange stalemate. What happens next? Well, Trump's constant refrain that Iran had been defeated militarily, that Iran has no navy or air force left, may be true in a technical sense. Iran indeed has hardly any air or naval power remaining after months of precision U.S. military strikes. Yet with the regime now dominated by Islamic Revolutionary Guard Corps hardliners, Iran has reveled in holding the Strait of Hormuz hostage. This outcome, which was anticipated by every Iran war game the Pentagon held over the last couple of decades, I participated in several of them, somehow surprised Trump. Who said it surprised Trump? This guy keeps talking about it like he's been involved in everything. But he doesn't tell you in his byline some of the other things he's been involved in, but you go ahead and look on the internet, because you'll see. Ready? Here we go. Along comes Mark Levin, Fox News superhawk, to tell the president what needs to be done. On Tuesday, Levin posted a screed, you see, on X, offering his usual talking points. So, There you go again. The screed, his usual talking points, a super hawk, so you can see the guy's a whack job. But let's go on. He reads what I wrote. It was inevitable, he writes. More and more people are coming around to my position regarding the Iranian regime. Finish the military operation that was spectacular in the early weeks of the war. Stop sidelining our best and most loyal ally, Israel, which is a lethal military and intelligence service. Destroy Kargil and all other critical economic infrastructure and vital targets. Let's see here. They can be rebuilt over time once the regime is eliminated, and train and arm the Iranian people is one of the most effective means for overthrowing the Islamist terrorist regime, the Reagan Doctrine. Well, this apparently upset this isolationist. From there, Levin rants. Now, Mr. Producer, screeds and rants, you know what we used to call this in college when we took these courses? Devil terms. See, they use devil terms. Levin's in a screed, and he's ranting, and he's, you know. So this is the guy, the PSYOP guy, who's playing these games. From there, Levin rants about the perfidy of the Islamist terrorist regime in Tehran and the moral imperative of defeating it, while stating, duh, a lot, and lambasting the woke right for not wanting total war in the Middle East. Is that what I wrote, Mr. Producer? Total war in the Middle East? Levin concludes, we need to finish this, and we have the enemy just where we want them. Now, ladies and gentlemen, total war in the Middle East, that's what Iran wants. That's not what we want. I want you to think about something, and then I'll continue with this guy and slice and dice this further. Right now, if the president hadn't hit those nuclear sites over a year ago, and didn't, with the Israelis, hit them again in February, a half a year ago, is there any doubt that they would have a nuclear weapon? And is there any doubt that their ballistic missiles, their intercontinental ballistic missiles, would have been perfected with the help of the communist Chinese? In other words, this clown on the taxpayer dime on the NSA must have been horrendous. Horrendous. Claims to have been in intelligence or counterintelligence. There's really smart people in counterintelligence, and then there's really stupid people like this guy, not anticipating anything. This enemy is hell-bent on building nuclear weapons with ballistic missiles to hit the United States of America. And what does he do? He attacks me, and he attacks Trump. Because he's a moron. This is strategic equivalence of more cowbell. All right, that's the latest phrase. We've got all the other phrases. Levin's counsel is so detached from geopolitical reality that it's tempting to dismiss it as mere ravings. Didn't you already use that word? Levin, a lawyer turned pundit, inexplicably has Trump's ear. I did not have Trump's ear for this attack at all. Inexplicably, can you believe this jackass was on the National Security Agency, on their council? Can you believe that? This load who clearly doesn't even understand who this enemy is? And I'm sick and tired of these guys that have been on the payroll, whether on the NSA, the CIA, the Pentagon, who are constantly diminishing the capacity of the United States for victory. People are upset about forever wars. You're looking at it. You're looking at it with John... the hell's his name again? John Schindler, of all names. John Schindler. These are the cannot-do guys that apparently are lining the hallways, too many of them, in so many of our national security buildings. My God, how do they ever expect us to deal with communist China if we can't deal with Iran? Raving and this, and not only that, I support a broader war in the Middle East. What a dumbass. Take Levin's opening broadside first. If Operation Epic Fury was truly spectacular at the outset, why didn't it work out as planned? Because they didn't finish, moron. Apparently you don't listen or read well. It was Netanyahu's delusions grounded in the ardent desire to get the major war against Iran. All right, there's the giveaway. He's another Israel hater. Netanyahu's fault, Israel's fault. president doesn't have independent agency. He doesn't have the ability to think for himself. His advisors don't have the ability to think for themselves. If only Israel and the Mossad hadn't forced us into this. Now, how many times have we heard this from the bigots and the morons? Doubling down on Netanyahu's leadership is a poor recipe for extricating America from this war. Well, that's his goal, surrender. That is his goal, surrender. Similarly, Israeli espionage targeting the United States, which Levin denies even occurs, but every U.S. counterintelligence officer knows is real, contradicts Jerusalem's status as our most loyal ally. I honestly have no idea what this man's talking about. The last time this allegation was made, our government and the White House denied it. But everybody listens to everybody's intelligence, he's saying. Okay, so why is that a problem? So Israel is not our most loyal ally. Who is? So in other words, he's an Israel hater. He's an isolationist. He's a phony and a fraud, in my humble opinion. Moreover, while the Israeli military is superb in many areas, it's very modest in its capability compared to the U.S. military. Who said it wasn't? It's a nation of 9 million people. But it's a lot more powerful than every single one of those Arab countries and the Iranian regime. And that's saying a lot. Because when you add up the population of all those countries in the area, you're talking about over 200 million people. Mossad's once stellar reputation has been tarnished by its empty promises that the Tehran regime would quickly collapse. I haven't heard from Mossad that that was its position. But I do know that Mossad is superb because we and they wouldn't have been able to knock out their nuclear scientists and engineers. We wouldn't have been able to knock out their top first and second tier leadership but for the Mossad working with the CIA. So, as is typical, you've got to diminish and talk down the United States intel and, of course, Israel and Israel's intel. Netanyahu apparently didn't tell Trump this in their fateful February meeting in the White House situation. What's that? Assessing that, that it would take 1 year, perhaps three. Where is this guy getting this stuff? It would take 1 year, perhaps three. But let's go on. What does this have to do with my proposal anyway, Mr. Producer? Arming the Iranian people and taking out their major infrastructure? I don't know. I'm like two-thirds of the way through. I've got to take a break, but we'll finish with this guy. Just to show, this is the regurgitation of crap that's been out there. So what he did is he basically cut and paste. He went through and he saw, okay, Israel's being accused of this, Netanyahu's accused of this, Mossad's accused of that, this one's accused of this, this is accused of that, and he kind of cut and pastes it together. This isn't a smart guy. This isn't independent thinking or analysis. You can get this from Tucker Carlson. You can get this from Matt Gaetz. You can get this from the dumbest people out there. And now he's among them. But it's worse than that. If he's the same John Schindler who I saw as I was trying to figure out who this guy is, he's got a problem. If it's the same John Schindler, of course. If it's not, then he doesn't. Perhaps he's got the problem of this, what he wrote. It's barely coherent. It's not coherent. It's barely literate. And this guy was on our payroll and was at the NSA. I'll be right back.
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11: 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I'm James Flippin. Seven people are dead, five of them Americans, following a helicopter crash in northern Kenya. This is a tourist helicopter that went down and killed a U.S. Telemundo executive as well as Ecuador's intelligence chief.

0: in the White House, John. He was going on and on and on. He's like, I am done with them. I am fed up. 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
0: Yes, he said a bunch of liars. He called them a bunch of liars, a bunch of scum. 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Ka-ching, ka-ching, ka-ching. You understand better than anybody. 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

I hate to say that, but great. 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

0: 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All right, I've given this piece enough attention. You get the drift. He ends by saying there's no military solution. That's why Abraham Lincoln had to fire so many generals. That's why other presidents have had to work around other generals. And that's why we don't win wars as often as we should anymore, because of people like this. The hell's his name again, Rich? John Schindler, who's been in the intelligence bureaucracy most of his life, who's been in the national security bureaucracy most of his life, not as a winner, not during times when we won wars, but as a man who believes we need to manage our decline. Our military decline, our geopolitical decline, our decline. And how dare I speak out and stand up against lowlives like him.
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5: I'm James Flippin. Five Americans are among the seven people who were killed when a helicopter crashed today in Kenya. It happened at the foot of a mountain in the African country's northern region, and this local posted video to social media aiming his cell phone camera at the smoking crashing site.
6: So please, for any help, I don't know. It's quite far, but I sent some guys to go in. We're almost there.
5: The chopper went down in a remote, deep, inaccessible area. Smoke and fire reported at the scene. A U.S. Telemundo executive among those killed, as well as the intelligence chief from Ecuador. This was a tourist helicopter that crashed. The United Arab Emirates has suspended all trade, commercial exchanges, and financial transactions with Iran after accusing Tehran of firing ballistic missiles toward maritime traffic. The move further deepens Iran's isolation and its standoff with the U.S. A major bone of contention between the U.S. and Iran is Tehran's continued closure of the Strait of Hormuz. At a White House event, President Trump made this claim about the strait.
7: Right now, the strait is open. A lot of boats are coming through. People aren't reporting that, and that may slow down a little bit at some point. But right now, a lot of boats are coming through.
5: That said, oil prices continued their rise today. New CDC numbers show kindergarten vaccination rates have fallen for a fourth straight year, while exemptions have hit a record high. For example, 92% of kindergartners had the required measles, mumps, and rubella shot last school year, but that's below the 95% mark that experts say makes it harder for measles outbreaks to take off. And the U.S. Centers for Disease Control and Prevention also says the salmonella outbreak linked to jalapeno peppers has now sickened 431 people. 57 people have been hospitalized, but no deaths, thankfully. The infections have been linked to jalapeno peppers from Sinaloa, Mexico, distributed by Coast Citrus Distributors. 91% of the people who got sick and spoke to investigators reported eating at a Mexican-style restaurant prior to their illness. Prince Harry and Duchess Meghan Markle are reportedly moving back to the UK. The royal couple have been living in the US for 6 years. The word is relations are still strained between Harry and his brother William, the heir to the British throne. King Charles met with Harry last month. The board that oversees Washington's Dulles Airport has voted to approve a nearly $20 billion overhaul plan that includes new underground tunnels and it would replace people movers that transport passengers across the tarmac. Reconstruction of the iconic main terminal will begin late 2027. Building new tunnels to eliminate the people movers would be completed by 2034. This is the Worldwide News Network.
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5: The Justice Department has filed federal hate crime charges against 46-year-old Larry Montes, accused in last Friday's Shabbat service attack at a New York synagogue. The DOJ complaint says the Bronx man punched a 63-year-old female worshiper in the face at Manhattan's Central Synagogue, headbutted a black security guard, and destroyed religious property. Montes allegedly shouted anti-Semitic slurs during the attack. Suspicious circumstances surround the death of a Staten Island teenager. The 19-year-old was found on the living room of his family's home in New Springville Tuesday morning. He had swelling and bruising on his wrists and ankles, police say. They also say his ribs were sticking out, almost like he was malnourished. The Daily News reports his mom told police he fell. The teen's stepfather told them there was nothing to be concerned about. The city's iconic Carnegie Deli may soon be back open for business. The owners shared a social media post this week that said the famous shop was returning to Midtown. What that looks like is anybody's guess, whether it's a simple pop-up or a return to their brick-and-mortar roots. The original Carnegie Deli closed its doors in 2016 after nearly 8 decades in business. Just how safe to drink is New York City's tap water? New York One asked Lisa F. Garcia of the New York City Department of Environmental Protection exactly that.
8: Delivered from the same water tunnels that come from the reservoirs all the way upstate. So we maintain 19 reservoirs starting in the Catskills, almost like natural spring water from the mountains that's preserved and comes down through gravity. And then when it gets to the reservoir, the Hillview Reservoir in Yonkers, it's distributed to 3 tunnels to New York City, from all the way from the Bronx to Staten Island.
5: Mostly clear tonight with a low near 71. There is a chance of rain tomorrow and a high near 82. 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I'm James Flippin.
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9: You voted for this guy, you got what you deserve. 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And they try to say that like 40% of Jews, that's not right. That is way overblown. I mean, look, if one Jew voted for this guy, that's way too many. You should be ashamed of yourself and honestly convert. Any Jew that voted for Brad Lander, this piece of garbage lowlife, any Jew that voted for Mamdani should just convert. 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
9: 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Making people like Ken Griffin spend money in Miami. 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That nonsense budget where he got bailed out by the governor that doesn't give one penny to the cops. Well, God forbid, at a fifth firefighter. 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
0: Hello, America. Mark Levin here. Our number, 877-381. There goes Schindler's. Really rather incoherent and illiterate
10: article.
0: Welcome, 877-381-3811, 877-381-3811. You can expect more of this, America. The midterms are going to be tough. We're going to fight them and help fight for the good guys here. We could lose the House. We could lose the Senate. Who knows? They will look for scapegoats, but they won't look in the mirror. The quality of the candidates, the fact that there's a historical trajectory here, the fact that even before what's taking place with Iran, we needed to get our act together. And Iran is not even in the top five issues with the American people. So I don't know what they're talking about. They don't know what they're talking about. It doesn't matter what they're talking about, the truth be told. I touched on this a little bit last night. I want to continue. There's a young lady by the name of Natalie Harp. My wife Julie and I have gotten to know her very, very well. She's a lovely lady, very attractive lady, very loyal lady, and works her butt off 24/7. And she works for the President of the United States. Now, John Kennedy, you're talking about him or Lyndon Johnson or Bill Clinton, you might go, oh, what's going on there? But Natalie is 35 years old. She had bone cancer. And the prognosis, as I told you last night, was not good. Natalie, unfortunately, was in a situation that too many Americans have found themselves in, whether it's cancer or some other deadly disease. Certain type of accidents and so forth. So the president had campaigned on and he said, look, I don't understand this FDA where they could take 10, 15, 20 years or longer, caught up in red tape and various committees and so forth. When it comes to individuals who may have 3 months, 6 months, 1 year to live, maybe 2 weeks to live, maybe 2 days to live. And they're not free to use potential medicines that are in the early stages of review by the FDA or that a company thinks can really help the person. Why would we prevent that if they're facing death in the mirror anyway? If they're facing death in the mirror anyway. So President Trump is a consequential president. He really is. And when he's gone and we're on to the next president, we are going to miss him a lot. A lot. And so what did he do? What did he do? He's done many things. He's lowered the price of prescription drugs. Many of you go to the pharmacy to get drugs. You're not paying anything for certain drugs. I don't know how long that can last, but it's true. And what the president decided was, look, we should do something about the situation where these people who are staring at potential death in the eye, in the mirror, can have access to these drugs if they choose to have access to these drugs. One of those individuals was Natalie Harp. Natalie Harp is in full remission now. She doesn't have cancer. She went from a very poor prognosis to being a very vibrant human being. She credits President Trump for this, and I don't blame her. She credits President Trump. And by the way, since then, the FDA has accelerated action on treatments for serious mental and physical illnesses. In other words, it was a big bureaucracy with a lot of red tape and everything. And Trump has really done more than any president since there's been an FDA to force it to act. What's the point of having an FDA if so many people are facing death or die because of the bureaucratic processes. I'm not saying the health processes, the bureaucratic processes. But in the case of people like Natalie, they have nothing to lose. Their lives are on the line. And we all knew this. It never made any sense to any of us. Well, Donald Trump is a doer. And he did something about it. And Natalie, like so many others, benefited from it. And so she worked for the president in various positions and so forth, and then had an opportunity to work with him directly. And she is his confidential assistant. And she's by his side because he's president of the United States. There are things a president does on Sundays and Saturdays and Mondays and Tuesdays and so forth and so on. You all know this. There has been never even a rumor of any impropriety. But because she is an independent, single, hardworking, self-sufficient woman, which I thought we supported, this guy Assoff, a senator from Georgia who never worked a day in his life, a trust fund baby, and a big-time trust fund baby worth millions from his family, he makes an insinuation on the campaign trail. A horrible insinuation. And, of course, the Democrat media pick right up on it, and they run with it. And they run with an insinuation. It's not even a rumor. They run with an insinuation from a Democrat radical left-wing candidate who's known to lie constantly. He's Jewish and even lies to Jews about Israel. Assoff is his name. Assoff, they call him, but he's Assoff. But he's Assoff. And so, for no reason at all, this poor lady's under attack. CNN does an entire show on her, pretty much. Erin Burnett. Now, I happen to know that some hanky-panky went on there at CNN, and not all of it's been reported. What do you think of that, Mr. Producer? I happen to know there was some hanky-panky among hosts over there. What do you think of that, Mr. Producer? And so the question is, will Erin Burnett dig into that? Will she report on that? How about tapped out Jake Tapper? How about any of them? Will they? And it's well known, may I say, it's well known that the sleaziest people, ready, are in the media. Among the most immoral individuals are in the media. Cheating on their spouses. It's just the truth. Obviously not all of them. I said it's well known that many of them, that it's among the sleaziest of the sleazy. It truly is. Well, Natalie Harp will get through it. It's very painful for anybody, but particularly somebody who's not really a public figure in any way. And she has scores and scores and scores of people who know her, love her, and will defend her. Not because of the, you know, title that she holds, but because she's genuinely a nice person, a person of great integrity. She's really too good for the city of D.C. May I put it that way, Mr. Producer? I'll be right back.
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14: KT, former Deputy National Security Advisor under President Trump. Did you see this, KT? It's interesting because the president, originally President Trump talked about this 20% toll. And then he said, no, I'm not going to do that. I'm going to do what he calls a reimbursement fee with trade and investment deals. He says that the Gulf states are going to make into the United States. In other words, they'll contribute to America. But it's an interesting idea. What do you make of that, and how does that work? What, they're going to, what, build a plant somewhere or do something?
15: Yeah, so in the very beginning of the first term, President Trump, you know, we have this understanding that we would keep the strait open, we would protect the countries, the Gulf Arab countries, we would protect Israel, and he kept saying, we're getting nothing for it. Why don't they pay us? Well, these are really rich countries. Why should we pay to defend them? To protect them.
16: Now, what does it cost, KT, a month or a week to have one aircraft carrier and its accompanying destroyers?
15: Well, look, John, the aircraft carriers are going to be someplace. So if they're not in that region, they're in another part of the world. So they're already going to be afloat. But, you know, it's a $1 trillion defense budget. You figure out what's the percentage of that that puts forward basing in the region that has the armada there for an extended period of time. It's probably, we're talking hundreds of millions of dollars. So what does that mean to the countries, the wealthy countries in the Gulf? President Trump has finally gotten what he really wanted in the first place, was he wanted the Gulf Arabs to pay for us to defend you. And that's exactly what he's gotten. I never thought that 20% toll thing, that didn't make any sense to me when he announced it yesterday on Truth Social. What does make a lot of sense is Trump getting those Gulf Arab countries to pay for the defense, to pay us to help defend themselves. Now, are they going to, you know, donate it to the U.S. Treasury? No. They're going to invest in America, and that's what's even more significant. It ties our economies closer together. It's prosperous for both of us, where it's a win-win. And we're now going to see, my guess is we're going to see an additional $500 billion of investment. As Rita said, are they going to build factories? You bet they are. They're going to build tech stuff, and we're going to invest in them as well. We'll build American tech in their country. But again, this is the Abraham Accords on steroids. We are now going to, as President Trump said when he went to Saudi Arabia the second time, we're going to trade technology for terrorism. And we're going to trade consumption and consumerism and trade for terror and chaos. And so this is the Trump doctrine, right? We'll defend you, but we want to have an economic relationship with you, which far outlasts any
13: Cosby.
15: Temporary arrangement
13: You're
15: that you might have.
13: 77
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0: governor's race in New York, of all places. And Bruce Blakeman is the Republican who's running. I should just say he's the anti-leftist who's running. And he's a good man. He has been an executive before and still is, I suppose, doing a fantastic job. He's pro-cop. He's pro-private property. He's pro-American citizen. He's pro-low taxes. In other words, he's a patriotic American. Bruce Blakeman, how are you, sir?
1: Good, Mark. It's always an honor to be with you.
0: Well, it's my pleasure. We have a lot of people in New York who are listening to you right now. And what do you want to tell them about Hochul and Mamdani? They're very down. They're very concerned about what's going on.
1: Well, you know, Mark, I've had philosophical differences with various Democrats throughout the years. We would disagree on policy, whether it's Mario Cuomo or Bill Clinton or Hugh Carey, you name it, Daniel Patrick Moynihan. We would have differences. But this new crowd of Democrats, this DSA, these people are anti-American. Mm-hmm. And Zohran Mamdani has nothing good to say about America. He's a communist. He believes in collectivism. He's very open about that. He's an anti-Semite. He's anti-Christian. And he's anti-American. And Kathy Hochul is completely subservient to him. She does whatever he says. He asked for $5 billion to bail out New York City without requiring them to reduce spending one penny. And Kathy Hochul is lockstep with Zohran Mamdani. And we are in a death spiral in New York State. Our taxes are the highest in America. Our electric bills are 70% higher than the national average. And Kathy Hochul is the most pro-criminal governor in the United States of America. So I'm running to save our state from these people who will destroy our state. And I'm doing it for our kids and our grandkids. I want to make people happy again. People are miserable under Kathy Hochul.
0: Mm-hmm. I fear this may be the last chance election for this sort of thing. And I'm not blowing smoke, Bruce. I really believe that, because you reach a point of no return. And people in our country, 50 states and territories, can get up and leave, and they're leaving. New York is depopulating, isn't it?
1: Well, we've lost hundreds of thousands of people in the last 4 years. We've lost hundreds of thousands of jobs because corporations have left, because we're so overregulated and high tax. And you know what? They are chasing out high net worth individuals, Mark. Now, every other state in the United States is trying to get high net worth individuals to move into their state. And Kathy Hochul and Zohran Mamdani are chasing them out. It's insane. In the last 4 years in New York State, we've lost $11 billion in tax revenue by high net worth individuals and corporations leaving. It hurts the carpenters, the plumbers, the electricians, the waiters, the waitress, the bartender. It hurts everybody when these people move out, and they just want to tax them and regulate them and regulate them. And they said, enough's enough. We've got money. We can go wherever we want. So they're going to Florida, Texas, North Carolina, South Carolina. So the fact of the matter is we've had a mass exodus, but I want to bring them back. I want to keep our kids and our grandkids here. And the way to do it is cut taxes, cut our utility bills in half, be pro-cop, protect our neighborhoods, and welcome business. Treat business like a partner, not like the enemy.
0: And isn't part of the big problem here that you literally have so many people on the public payroll that you have the Democrat Party that basically kowtows to them and not to the people who are paying all the taxes?
1: Well, it's not only that, Mark. So as we've seen in Minneapolis, we have not-for-profits here that were formed by Kathy Hochul's contributors and her supporters to create an army to be able to win campaigns here in New York. And what they do is they form these not-for-profits. Kathy Hochul funds them. They subsidize them. And then these people get high salaries, maybe $175,000 in some cases. And they're servicing nobody or very few people. And they make these high salaries. And that's the Democratic Party's new organization in New York. We're going to break that up. We're going to bust it up. We're going to end it. No more are we going to fund all of these organizations that don't provide any services, and if they do, they're not quality services, and we're going to save the taxpayers a lot of money because our budget in New York State is twice the size of Florida, and they've got 4 million more people in Florida. It doesn't make any sense.
0: Isn't that crazy? What can a governor do about judges, too? You've got a lot of activists, left-wing judges, state level.
1: Well, we can control the judges because for the higher court, the governor, for the appellate division, and for our Court of Appeals, which is our highest court, the governor makes those nominations. And right now, we have a lot of woke, left-wing judges who don't follow the law. They have a political bias when they decide cases. And I firmly believe that cases should be decided on the merits. Whether you're a Republican, Democrat, you look at the law, you look at the facts, and decide the case that way. And I'm telling you right now, Mark, I've seen it too many times. Politics here in New York enters the judiciary, and it's not a level playing field.
0: Now tell people who may not know, and there may be some who don't know, what do you do and what has your executive position been and what have you done in that position?
1: Yeah, so Mark, basically I am a governor already. I am the county executive of a county larger than 8 states in population. We have 1.5 million people. We have a budget of $4.3 billion. Our gross domestic product was $81 billion when I came into office. I went on a plan to create economic prosperity and economic development in my county. We are now one of the richest counties in America, and our GDP now is over $131 billion. My economy here in our county is larger than 144 nations in the United Nations. Mm-hmm. So we have built a big economy, it's vibrant, and we have the lowest poverty rate of any county in the state of New York.
0: Mm-hmm. When we come back, if you don't mind, we'll hold you a little bit. What is your position on the NYPD, the New York Fire Department, all these first responders and so forth who are not getting a lot of respect from Mondami and Hochul? They get a lot of lip service, and most of that isn't even good. Bruce Blakeman, if people want to help, where do they go?
1: BlakemanForNewYork.com.
0: All right, we shall be right back.

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4: NASA says it will allow a tumbling space telescope to burn up in the atmosphere.
5: A mission to rescue NASA's aging Swift Observatory in space was canceled after the spacecraft that was launched to tug the satellite into a higher orbit suffered some big technical issues. Catalyst Space's Link craft was launched in early July to approach the Swift Observatory, grab onto it, and then tug it to a higher orbit, which would have extended its life by years. But the Link craft itself began to spin uncontrollably soon after reaching space. Bill Rakoff, Worldwide News Network.
4: Someone might be looking for a new job at Apple. The tech company appears to have accidentally leaked footage of its yet-to-be-released camera-equipped AirPods, spawning backlash from some concerned about the product's potential to violate people's privacy. A clip of that premature product demo has gotten 4.6 million views on X so far. This is the Worldwide News Network.
6: If you missed Joe Concha, here is what you missed.
7: If socialism can be sold in Michigan, not in Detroit, in a city, but Michigan, statewide. Michigan, a state that is the most purple state of the country, where Donald Trump won twice, you could say three times, depends on where you come down on the 2020 election. Well, either way, forever, Michigan is a very, very close state for Democrats and Republicans. And therefore, if you could sell socialism across that state, statewide, outside of Detroit, and win, then socialism is a big deal in this country. Then AOC could be the Democrat nominee in 2028. Socialism will take over every blue city in this country. Already in New York, already in Seattle, Denver, Colorado. All right, fine. It's a thing where you sell a bunch of dumb, young primary voters free stuff. And it sounds so good. And these people don't follow politics or history very, very well. So they say, oh, wow, this is great. Free healthcare, free busing, government-run grocery stores. It's going to be cheaper than your average grocery store? Great. Wait, nobody pays for this? Awesome. Yeah, except, unfortunately, people do pay for it, or it costs a hell of a lot more to build. For example, in New York, you want a grocery store that is run by the government? Okay. Apparently, these things were supposed to be $15 million per grocery store, five of them out of thousands. Put that up there. I can make that much of a difference, but you want to do it? Fine. Well, now these grocery stores are already budgeted to be more than $30 million, twice as much to build. And then the government's going to control the prices? All right. That sounds great. Except that eventually these things will fail, because they have in Venezuela, in Cuba, in the Soviet Union. This stuff doesn't work.
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1: We're here with Bruce Blakeman, who's running for governor of New York. 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So the first responders, what kind of response are you getting from these folks, Bruce?
2: Well, last Friday, we had President Trump come visit me, and he toured our intelligence and training center and our training village. All of our police facilities are state-of-the-art. So we had about 3,000 firefighters, police officers, corrections officers, probation officers, and President Trump came to visit with them to honor all of our first responders and our law enforcement professionals. And also he came to support me in my position that we should be cooperating with ICE. Kathy Hochul has passed a law that would not let me cooperate with ICE, not let our police department or our sheriff's department or any county in our state cooperate with ICE, which is just crazy. I was in New York today, Mark. I was in the city, and police officers were walking up to me and saying, "You got to save us. You got to save us." They don't feel like Kathy Hochul and Zohran Mamdani have their back. As a matter of fact, they feel like they're the enemy. They feel vulnerable. And that's not the way it should be. The men and women of law enforcement and our firefighters, they keep us safe every day. We should support them. And yesterday, Mark, I was in Buffalo, and I met with law enforcement professionals, corrections officers in Buffalo. I don't know if you know this, but Kathy Hochul fired 2,000 corrections officers.
1: Wow.
2: Because they protested the fact that our prisons aren't safe anymore because she set forth a bunch of rules that put the prisoners in charge of the prisons, mm-hmm. makes it very hard for our corrections officers to run the prisons, and they feel unsafe. And you want to know the ironic thing, Mark? Now the prisoners are complaining because they feel unsafe because
1: yes.
2: of chaos in our prisons in New York State.
1: Mm-hmm. Well, liberals aren't known for law enforcement, let alone running prisons, that's for sure. What do your polls show? Do your polls show you're fairly close to her?
2: Our polls show that we are within the margin of error. There is one poll out there that is the Siena poll that has us 10 points behind. People think that's great, but it's not true. The Siena poll is funded by the state of New York. Kathy Hochul runs the state of New York. They have been wrong. They were wrong with Lee Zeldin. They're wrong with me. They overpoll Democrats. They underpoll Republicans. They overpoll New York City. It's just a game. But I can tell you that I saw polls this week conducted by the Republican Congressional Committee, and they did polls in the four hottest contested congressional races in the state with three Democratic incumbents, and I'm ahead or even in all four of those races. I'm ahead of Kathy Hochul in her home county of Erie County in Buffalo, and we are on a mission here, and people are joining us. We've got momentum. We are going to take back this state. It's in a death spiral right now, and I'm the pilot that can pull us out.
1: You know, they didn't think Pataki could win, and he won, three times. And are you getting support from him? I know these folks are older now and so forth and so on, but are they endorsing you and so forth?
2: Yeah, George has been incredible. He spoke at the state convention on my behalf. He's a dear friend. I was with him about 10 days ago in Saratoga. They opened a new public policy center in Pataki's name, and George is just a good friend. He was a great governor.
1: I've always liked him.
2: Me.
1: We didn't always agree,
2: he's
1: but I liked him. And he's the best you're going to get, man. I'll tell you, and it's a tough state. I'll tell you who else I liked. I liked D'Amato when he was a senator in Silver. He's
2: a
1: big
2: fighter.
1: Yeah? From your county, right?
2: Al's from my county. He was a great senator. He is a fighter. He's supporting me big time. And I got to tell you, though, Mark, the interesting thing is I have Democrats walk up to me every single day and say, "Bruce, I've never voted Republican in my life before. I'm voting for you, and I'm voting straight Republican. My party is insane."
1: Mm-hmm.
2: And we believe that we're going to get a lot of common sense Democrats who don't feel that their party expresses their feelings about America.
1: Well, here's the difference, and I think you pointed it out early on in the discussion. These aren't simple policy differences. These are people who hate the country, and these are people who hate the cops, and these are people who hate property owners, and these are people who hate successful people, whether they're running a pizzeria or whether they're running a multi-billion dollar corporations. They represent illegal aliens. They represent all the elements that are that are getting the stuff from society, not those who are producing it. Do you think that's fair?
2: Oh, I think you're absolutely on target. And Kathy Hochul has given $8 billion of our taxpayer money to illegal migrants. They're not New Yorkers. They're not Americans. What gives her the right to give our money away from people who haven't earned a damn thing, and they come over our border, and then they make their way to New York because it's a magnet to steal, and they get all this free stuff, and we've got to pay for it. They get more benefits than New Yorkers. So you're absolutely on target. They don't respect property rights. These are people that don't share the values that we have. These are certainly not the American values that my parents and my grandparents taught me and my brother and my three sisters. This is anti-American. And you know what? People are realizing it now, and they're coming aboard. And that's why we're going to win, because they've overstepped their boundaries when they've stepped on New York, and they've stepped on the United States of America. And people don't like that. They feel that we are a country that's the most prosperous country. We have more freedom than any country in the world. And they're proud to be Americans, even here in New Yorker. It's a very patriotic state, Mark. You would be very surprised. And these people have had enough, and they now feel that we have a good chance to take our state back and get rid of Hochul and keep Mondami in check. And that's why I'm going to win this race, because people are fed up, they're miserable, and they want to get back to the American values of their parents and grandparents.
1: And you know, Bruce Blakeman, it's hilarious when the Democrats, particularly the more radical they are, talk about affordability. They've made your state unaffordable. They've made the city of New York unaffordable. They've made groceries unaffordable. A president doesn't do that. They've made property taxes unaffordable. A president doesn't do that. They've made housing unaffordable. A president doesn't do that. These consumer, these taxes, like $25 to get over the Brooklyn Bridge. You know, I was going into Crown Heights the other week for a wedding party involving my stepson and so forth. It was $25. I said, how do people on basic incomes live in this damn city? It's $25 one way, $25 the other way. Then you got to do park. That's not the private sector. That's the government, right?
2: Well, now we have congestion pricing in New York City, where you have to pay.
1: Yep.
2: You have to pay for the privilege of traveling on a public road that your taxpayer dollars already paid for. And it's just gotten too much. We're overtaxed. Our electric bills are 70% higher than the national average because Kathy Hochul is wedded to the green energy scam. She wants to go all electric. That's a pipe dream. It'll never happen. We're sitting on one of the largest natural gas reserves in the world here in New York State, and she won't let us extract the natural gas, yet we're buying it from Pennsylvania. Mm-hmm. It's absolutely bizarre.
1: And I think it was Governor DeSantis who was thanking New York for all the money that's coming into his state. And it benefits the citizens there, keeps their taxes lower and so forth and so on. And I happen to know for a fact many of the retirees, even people who work for the city or state of New York, they've gone to Florida because their pension money can go further. So New York is punished in many ways, the taxpayers in New York right now, because they're paying taxes for existing services. They're paying taxes on pensions of individuals who've left to go on to other states. It's just a horribly run state. And see, it's probably New York and California truly are the worst run governments, and you're trying to fix that. Final word.
2: Kathy Hochul is the worst governor in America. I want to cut taxes, cut your electric bills, and create safer communities. 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And like you said, even if you don't live in New York, you have a vested interest. This is a cancer. Mondami and Hochul are a cancer that will spread across the United States if we don't stop them here in New York.
1: 100% right. All right, my man. Good luck. We're going to have you back before it's all said and done. So you take care of yourself.
2: God bless you, Mark, and thank you for all you do.
1: And you too. You too. He's a good man. I've gotten to know him. And I like him a lot, actually. So I think he'll do a great job for New York State. I really do. He has the power to do a lot of things, including deal with the mayor of New York City, for those of you who are upset and concerned. Are there still Italians in New York, Mr. Producer? Because I seem to recall there was a map that was drawn by Mondami and Little Italy was missing. He erased us? So what are you Italians going to do now? I don't know. You're going to join the Jews? You're going to wind up somewhere. I don't know where. I think it was other people, too. The Poles. I don't think they were they left. Other people were left off them. Other ethnicities, right? Yes. Palestine. He had a little Palestine there. I didn't even know there was a little Palestine. I think they call it his office, as a matter of fact. All right, where am I here, Mr. Producer? All right, it's no secret. It's no secret that the checkout lines feel a little heavier. And a lot of that is due to what goes on in your state and local governments, America, like taxes. Anybody fill up their cars or their trucks in California, maybe for a first or second time? It's ludicrous. $7 a gallon. That's not Trump. That's not the oil companies. That's not even Iran. That's Newsom. And you see it all over the country with these blue states. They're unaffordable. Blue states and blue cities are unaffordable. That's why people are leaving them. So it's no secret that these expenses are high. 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
4: Worldwide News Network update. I'm James Flippin. The U.S. and Canada will continue to negotiate toward a longer-term trade deal. This after President Donald Trump issued a 3-day hold on new 50% tariffs for imports from Canada. The U.S. debt has hit $40 trillion sooner than expected. The number doubled in less than a decade per Treasury data. And the Treasury Department announced a buyback operation for bonds today in a response to spiking yields. That helped boost U.S. stocks on Wall Street. All three major averages finished higher today. The S&P 500 snapped a 3-day losing streak, but was just barely above the flat line at the closing bell. Retail giant Target saw its share price rise more than 4% on the session as it posted strong second quarter earnings, helped by a 3.8% jump in sales and a big tariff refund. 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
5: If you missed Greg Kelly, here's what you missed.
6: I wonder what it's like being a Supreme Court justice right now. It's probably not as bad as it was under Joe Biden for the conservatives because they wanted them dead. Right now, if there's a vacancy on the Supreme Court, guess who fills it? President Trump. That would mean he would have had four nominees. Now, granted, Amy Coney Barrett has been a disaster. Seduced by the swamp and maybe scared? Scared by the swamp. Now, she told a story at a public forum. This is Justice Amy Coney Barrett, the one who gave Trump a really nasty look at that State of the Union, the one who defied him on the birthright citizenship and the cargo and the embargo and the tariff and all that stuff. Now, why did she do that? Did she do that because of the merits? Did she do that because all of her friends tell her that Donald Trump is a monster? Did she do it because she's scared? And it very well could be that she's scared. There's a reason why we have federal laws that say you can't harass Supreme Court justices where they live. You can't do that to judges and the rest. You can't, but they let it happen. Pretty intense story, actually. So there's a lot of concern about security. Now, Amy Coney Barrett, you know, she has a whole bunch of kids, some of them adopted. I find her impressive. Also disappointing. I think she caved. The whole thing about MAGA is it's beautiful, it's pure, it makes sense. We're not full of hate. We don't tolerate hatred. That's not who we are. And in a weird way, we're kind of apolitical. You know, I'm not the most political person in the world. 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
1: 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But listen anyway. They know they're probably wrong. 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

Hello. You know, for decades, Americans have been holding physical gold in retirement accounts. 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Wow. You tell me we only have an hour left, Mr. Producer? Ooh, baby. All right, well, we do have a lot to get to. A lot of stuff that I think will be interesting to you. Now, Harry Enten, the CNN data analyst, he says DSA candidates are winning, and not just in the northeastern blue states. I would actually differ with that. They're winning in some areas outside of the Northeast and outside of the far West, but again, in very blue areas. Now, they might say, well, they won statewide for this nomination, this real nut job, and she is, as a Democrat. Okay, well, they run against Vindman. Now, Vindman is hated by everybody in all parties, isn't he? So that's not exactly a test, Vindman. Now, I think she's

0: running for the Senate, if I'm correct about that. But you're running against a very powerful individual who's currently the senator. So I'm not that worried about that, even though every one of these fights have to be fought. You know, like you're way behind. They must be fought that way. But we have some weak spots, apart from the DSA. Believe it or not, in Ohio, in Iowa, in Alaska, in Texas.
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2: 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So with Mamdani in mind, New York in 1 year has lost $11 billion in revenue in one single year. Florida has made $21 billion in net interstate wealth. Go figure.
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4: I'm James Flippin. President Donald Trump says no new talks are scheduled with Iran, and Iran has reportedly said it won't accept any new ceasefire with the U.S., but only a deal to end the war outright. President Trump also gave reporters a tour of the White House today and reiterated his desire to not have the Fed ever establish a central bank cryptocurrency. Dr. David Morans faces up to 5 years in prison when he's sentenced after admitting to thwarting public records requests as to the origin of COVID-19. Now, Dr. Morans was a top advisor to infectious disease expert Anthony Fauci during the COVID pandemic, but prosecutors have not accused Dr. Fauci of wrongdoing in this case. Speaking of the pandemic, COVID numbers have been rising.
5: The CDC says cases are growing or likely growing in nearly every state, with some of the highest levels in the South and West. About 4% of COVID tests are now coming back positive. That's up from around 2% a month ago. Health officials say this wave, though, is still smaller than what we saw last summer, but the virus is clearly picking up again. Experts are keeping a close eye on the numbers as more people head indoors when summer winds down. Stacy Lynn, Worldwide News Network, Washington.
4: And the U.S. Centers for Disease and Control Prevention say the salmonella outbreak linked to jalapeno peppers now has sickened over 430 people. 57 people have been put in the hospital to receive treatment for this, but no one's died. And the infections have been linked to jalapeno peppers from Sinaloa, Mexico. 9 in 10 people who got sick with salmonella and then spoke to investigators said they did eat at a Mexican-style restaurant beforehand, including Chipotle restaurants. The issue of data centers continues to vex politicians and U.S. residents alike. Just yesterday, Pennsylvania put new restrictions in place.
6: It's a massive issue in the midterms, prompting the Senate GOP campaign arm to warn in that private memo to top AI companies that toxic views of U.S. data centers could cost them big in the Buckeye State and maybe even across the country, writing this, quote, if voters' perceptions of data centers are not fixed quickly, the campaign against them will expand far beyond Ohio.
4: Kelly Meyer of News Nation with that report. Meta's landmark child safety trial in California continued today. 29 states suing the tech giant and parent company of Facebook and Instagram for allegedly harming kids' mental health. And a former engineer was back on the stand today. He says the company ignored internal research on the harm its platform can cause children and teens. This is the Worldwide News Network.
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4: The New York Times has reported the Mayor Mamdani administration is investigating why part of the city's 911 system went down for 7 hours yesterday, impacting 1,700 calls, 400 of which did not go through to dispatchers, apparently. After September 11, 2001, Robert Escolio spent 9 months refueling generators in Lower Manhattan.